0: tying this game on the drive by Adele off the top of the wall in left center?
1: Yeah, I got about 3 feet. Yeah, I mean, the deepest part of the ballpark.
0: With Greg Olson, Nick DeLuca, the studios, our ESPN radio crew, Roxy Bernstein with you, Progressive Field in Cleveland. Game two of the White Sox up 1-0 in the series. They cling to a 4-3 lead. Cade Smith out of the bullpen for Cleveland as we go to the ninth. And the bottom of the order due for the Guardians, or rather for the White Sox, Montgomery, Mydroth, and Montgomery. Braden Montgomery, Mydroth, Colson Montgomery against Cade Smith, who has been dominant this year. If you're looking to the bottom of the ninth, by the way, it'll be Martinez, Bezzana, and Bailey due for Cleveland. Smith's pitch, and Braden Montgomery skies this one down the left field side out of play. Behind the rolled-up tarp by about 10 rows, 0-1, and Braden Montgomery had that huge two-run double in that three-run sixth inning. That is the difference. 4-6-1 for the White Sox, 3-4-1 for Cleveland. There's a bouncer over the mound to his right, and cutting in, Bezzana from behind the mound, throws across his body, and he fires it to low at first base, one out.
1: Okay, Smith coming in. You got to hold serve. If they get to extra innings, you probably got him for one more at least. But I like the fact Stephen Vogt bringing in his closer, knowing, hey, I can't give up anymore. We got this thing down to one run.
0: Chase Mydroth, an RBI single in the sixth. He is 2-for-3 here in game two. As the righty Smith fires in a half swing roller to first. Off the line, handled by Lowe, tells Smith he's got it himself, and he does. Two quick outs for Cade Smith to start the ninth.
1: That was just an excuse me check swing, trying to lay off that invisible fastball by Cade Smith up out of the zone. You never get those. I never get those. I always wanted one of those, just a little check swing ground ball.
0: You never got one? Come on. Here is Colson Montgomery, 0-for-2 with a walk here in game two. Left-handed batter. Smith on the first base side of the hill, and the pitch is lifted back and to the left into the crowd. And it's 0-1 on Montgomery.
1: Well, these White Sox are not waiting around. Four-seam fastball is almost invisible out of Cade Smith's hand. Opponents are hitting 0-9-2 against his split.
0: One strike pitch popped up. Near the third base bag, crossing into foul ground of the coaching box, Jose Ramirez puts it away. And that is a five-pitch inning for Cade Smith as the White Sox go 1-2-3 in Chicago. Behind Grant Taylor will try to close out game two coming up. The Guardians quickly into the dugout. It'll be Martinez, Bezzana, and Bailey do. 4-3 White Sox. This is the American League Division Series on ESPN Radio and the ESPN app, presented by Gusto.
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0: To the bottom of the ninth, White Sox 4, Guardians 3. Angel Martinez, Travis Bezzana, Patrick Bailey due for Cleveland against Grant Taylor, who is trying to close out game two as he closed out game one for the White Sox. With Greg Olson, Nick DeLuca, the studios, our ESPN radio crew. Roxy Bernstein with you from Progressive Field. And the Indians slash Guardians trying to come back here in the bottom of the ninth inning.
1: Well, that run last inning helped. Adell jumping on that ball about 3 feet short of the top of the wall.
0: Angel Martinez has struck out twice. He is 0 for 3 in game two. Batting left as the righty Taylor winds, and he drops the curve in there for a strike. 0-1 on Martinez. Activity in the bullpen for the White Sox. The lefty, Brian Hudson. As the one strike pitch in a high chop to first, Murakami handles it, tells Taylor, I got it, takes it himself, and there's one gone. Here in the bottom of the ninth as Martinez retired. Davis Martin, a righty, has joined Hudson in the bullpen for Chicago.
1: I haven't been in this ninth inning situation a lot in my career. That first out is absolutely imperative. If I got that first out, I really felt like, all right, you know what? They're going to have to string together some hits. I don't feel like they can do that. And it's the same thing with Grant Taylor, but he is susceptible to the home run with seven this year.
0: Swing of the first pitch and a fly ball by Travis Bezzana out toward deep left center, but playable. Doyle just shy of the warning track, makes the catch just to the left of dead center, and two quick outs for Taylor in the bottom of the ninth. And now the Guardians' hopes rest on the shoulders of Patrick Bailey. Bailey, a switch hitter, will bat left. Bailey singled against Taylor in game one.
1: Yeah, first pitch curveball, laced it into left field.
0: Taylor's pitch grounded sharply foul up the first baseline. It's 0-1 on Bailey, who is 0-3 here in game two. Two outs, bottom of the ninth. White Sox trying to take a 2-0 lead in this best of five series. They're up 4-3. First base side of the hill, the turn from Taylor, and the one strike pitch. Swing and a ball hit in the air, left center field. Doyle going back. He's onto the track at the fence, leaps, and he makes the catch at the base of the fence in deep left center field, and that will do it. And the White Sox have taken a 2-0 lead in this series. Leaping catch by Doyle to end the ball game, and the White Sox win game two by a final of 4-3.
1: Bailey again got a curveball, and he hit it, but just short of the fence. Great play by Doyle, Gold Glove outfielder. And Grant Taylor, two games, two saves. And he's been lights out other than the triple to Adell.
0: Sean Burke is the winner. The save goes to Taylor. Eric Zabrowski takes the loss. The Guardians had a 2-0 lead after one. To see the White Sox come back with a run in the fourth, three in the sixth inning, and then hold off the Guardians and take a 2-0 series lead with them back to Chicago, game three Wednesday night.
1: I mean, I thought when the Guardians got on the board early, it was going to take a little steam out of Chicago, and they stayed with it. Murakami with another RBI knocks in a run, and then they get the big three-run top of the sixth inning. And they were able to put together some hits and error by the Guardians. And after that, it just took the wind out of Progressive Field. And then it was just a matter of Sean Burke dealing and Grant Taylor coming in and doing what he's done.
0: 4-3, the White Sox win it after winning 3-0 in game one. And Chicago, who was not necessarily a good road team during the regular season, they were below 500. They have won four straight road playoff games and now will finally play their first home playoff game, game three, coming up Wednesday night at Wrigley Field. After they won two games in Houston, they have won the first two here in Cleveland.
1: Well, I mean, they have come out of the road, and they got a bunch of rookies getting their first time in the postseason, and they have not looked afraid whatsoever. Every at-bat, Mydrod, Antonacci, you just go through it, and all these rookies going out there first time, they are not afraid of the moment. And for them to overcome a 2-0 deficit in the first inning and just put together the game they did, their defense was solid, their pitching behind Sean Burke and Taylor was absolutely great. And Will Venable, again, pushing all the right buttons.
0: And all three runs in the sixth inning for the White Sox came with two outs. The two-run double from Braden Montgomery, then Chase Meidroth, the add-on run, the bloop single to right, highlighting that three-run rally in the sixth inning where Cleveland had a 2-1 lead. Gavin Williams struck out 11, was rolling, but then the White Sox coming back, and then Cleveland. You look at the first two games of the series, Greg, they have a total of 7 hits in the two games.
1: Yeah, well, that has not been their strength. It's been their bullpen. And tonight, Sobrowski comes in, gives up the two-run double, which is just a great piece of hitting by Braden Montgomery down the right field line. Didn't try to do anything with it. And that was the backbreaker. They get another one. Meidroff spoils one into right field for another RBI that ended up being the difference. But this White Sox team, their bullpen, and the management of Will Venable has been the difference this postseason.
0: And now the series will shift to Chicago. And the White Sox have a chance on Wednesday to close this out and get to the American League divisions or American League Championship Series and finally playing their first home playoff game. In the strategy of bullpenning the game is working for the Chicago White Sox.
1: Really is. And you know what? You talked about it in game one with the way that both of these teams run their bullpens. The days off in between. So we have another day off tomorrow. You're going to get Grant Taylor back again. You're going to get Hagen Smith probably starting the game as more of an opener. And we'll see how Will Venable tries to bridge the gap between Hagen Smith and Grant Taylor. But these off days have really strengthened the White Sox bullpen. And Will Venable, like I said, has been looking like the manager of the year.
0: And the Chicago White Sox are now 4-0 in this postseason. And they have won 10 of their last 12 going back to the regular season. And they're within one game now of going to the ALCS after losing 100-plus games in each of the last 3 years. An improbable run by the White Sox. And right now, nothing is slowing down the Go-Go Sox because they are flying toward the ALCS. They've finished a game behind Cleveland in the division, yet they lead the Guardians 2-0. And now we'll head home to try to wrap up this series. If not Wednesday, Thursday would be game four if necessary.
1: Well, I mean, you look at it, the Guardians only have one big hit this series. And that was Adell coming up in the eighth inning, just missed a home run. And we're seeing a stat that he has hit 51 410-plus foot batted balls. 50 of them have been home runs. The one that wasn't, that eighth inning triple that went to the deepest part of the ballpark. And it was just a bad break that he did not pull it just a little bit.
0: So the final here in Cleveland, the White Sox, they win again. They hang on for a 4-3 victory over the Cleveland Guardians. Sean Burke, the winner. The loss goes to Eric Sobrowski. The second save of this series for Grant Taylor in a game that lasted 3 hours and 6 minutes in front of a full house here at Progressive Field. And the Guardians have their backs against the wall in a must-win Game 3 coming up Wednesday in Chicago. Once again, our final, 4-3 White Sox over the Guardians for my partner Greg Olson and our producer John Martin, engineer Ryan Oler. I'm Roxy Bernstein from Cleveland as we go to Nick DeLuca in the studio with...
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8: All right.
9: For 50 years, Sherrod Brown voted how he was told. 1975 to today, different presidents, different issues, but Sherrod Brown's vote never changed. 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Sex changes for kids? 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When Washington Democrats needed Brown's vote, he gave it every time. Sherrod Brown voted with Biden 97%, Schumer 95%, Bernie Sanders 92%. That was the Democrat Party he joined 50 years ago. But times have changed. 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And Sherrod Brown will fall in line. He always does. Sherrod Brown, times changed. 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
13: Line drive to right. Fair ball. For Braden Montgomery, dug out by DeLauder, scoring on the play as Vargas around third, Grinchick scoring. The White Sox take the lead, and that's a base hit toward the line. Montgomery around third, he will score. Chase Mydrov places one into right off the end of the bat the other way. RBI single, and it's 4-2 White Sox. Swing and a ball hit in the air, left center field. Doyle going back. He's onto the track at the fence, leaps, and he makes the catch at the base of the fence. And that will do it, and the White Sox have taken a 2-0 lead in this series.
8: 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Here are your hosts, Aaron Goldhammer and Nick Paulus.
14: Well, 33,530 fans filled Progressive Field over the last couple of days. They got to see a total of 7 hits in 18 innings as the offensively challenged Guardians are going to face elimination on Wednesday in Chicago. What's up, everybody? Suddenly, it is chilly, but not quite as cold as the Guardians' bats right now in Cleveland. Gardo's All the Time post-game show is on 850 ESPN Cleveland. You can watch us, as always, on the ESPN Cleveland YouTube page. I'm Aaron Goldhammer, live in our East Bank Studios, Universal Windows Direct, with Nick Paulus. And Nick, my, oh my, oh my, the Guardians' bats have gone silent at the wrong time.
15: They certainly have. Aaron, on RBS Next, go back, listen on the Land on Demand a little bit earlier. You asked the question, if I promised you 3 runs, would you take it?
14: Yeah.
15: Both Emmett and I both said yes, but we think you might need a little bit more.
14: Well,
15: looks like you need a little bit more.
14: Guys, Kwan 1-for-4. Hosey is just lost up there. You knew it was bad when Jose was praying that a ball hit his foot when it didn't.
15: Which, bad luck, right there.
14: All I know is Albert and Scottsdale in his prime, when a pitch would hit him, he'd lie to the umpire and say that it didn't.
15: Yeah, it didn't hit me. It's like, Albert, clearly hits you in the elbow.
14: Because he wanted to crush the next pitch. Jose realizes that that's not possible right now. I guess he's battling through an injury, but he's done nothing. Couple base hits for DeLauder. Adele had the ball off the top of the wall if it goes for a home run. We're talking about a different story, but mostly the White Sox bullpen has been better than the Guardians. The White Sox have been better offensively than the Guardians have been. This is not a good postseason showing, and I imagine people on their way home, Nick, are kind of shaking their heads, and everybody's getting ready to go to a funeral on Wednesday.
15: The bullpen for the White Sox hasn't just been really good. They've been excellent. They've had what was it, 17 strikeouts innings?
14: That's what Steven Vogt's going to say, but I think the Guardians' approach and their inability to hit the ball.
15: 100%. 100%.
14: To me, it's not overwhelmingly great pitching. To me, it is overwhelmingly inept offensive performance by Cleveland.
15: I mean, we were screaming from the mountaintops, why aren't you swinging at the, because it feels like it's always a first pitch strike. It's always right down the middle. And Stephen Kwan's known for this. Stephen Kwan will always let that first pitch go.
14: Yeah.
15: Even if it's smack down the middle, he's going to let that go. Now, I don't have so much an issue with Kwan, but this is now another fault against Hosey and his legacy. It is the postseason drama. It's not even drama, but it's the postseason ineptitude.
14: I mean,
15: he's batting .229 for his career in the postseason coming into this game. An 0-for-4 game doesn't help it either.
14: No. And, you know, I'm sure that the injury plays into the fact that he's not able to give you anything. But these are situations where you need your stars.
15: Yeah.
14: Your star. And I'm not talking about a rookie like Chase DeLauder. I'm talking about somebody who's a real bona fide star to step up and carry you through
15: the guy that will have a statue outside.
14: Yeah. Yes. And they're just not getting it from him. Sean Burke tonight, who I got to admit before this series, I'm not totally sure that I had ever heard of, went 5 1/3 innings in this game. He allowed one hit in this game. He did allow a run because Adele's ball off the wall was a guy that he was responsible for. But he retired at one point, Nick, 13 consecutive Guardians, and he was just like, you know.
15: Struck out six.
14: Yeah, and absolutely ended this. In the meantime, Gavin pitched great, struck out 11 in 5 innings. They only put 7 balls in play against him in 5-plus innings.
15: Aaron, he's never gone. This is his 8th outing ever against the White Sox. He's never gone more than five innings.
14: Yeah, well, they like to make him work. You know, one of the things when you strike out every time you're up, you make him throw at least 6 or 7 pitches in every at-bat.
15: I think it was the 5th inning was the first time that he got someone out on the first pitch.
14: Well, Sobrowski came in and obviously didn't get the job done, and then Hunter Gaddis followed him and he didn't get the job done, and as it turns out, it was that last run that they allowed that ends up being the one that cost them the most. They took a 2-0 lead on a ball that was hit about 60 feet by Nathaniel Lowe, an error by Chicago. The place was electric because it was 2-0. It's just, guys, you know, this is why it's so hard to win when you have the 30th ranked payroll out of the 30 teams. You just don't have anybody that can save you by hitting the long ball or the short ball. I mean, they didn't have anybody that could hit any kind of ball.
15: But
14: tonight they hit one ball hard in the entire game.
15: I know. And I'm just looking at it from the standpoint, you didn't get beat by typical Chicago White Sox ball. Like, that is the home run ball. They are a top 5 home run hitting team. They are a top 5 team in RBI. But they strike out the most. They're the top 5 in that as well. They didn't beat you with the home run today, though. They beat you doing the little things.
14: Yeah.
15: And that's what guard ball typically is.
14: Well,
15: and you got guard ball.
14: I got to tell you, I'm a little sick of that phrase, Nick.
15: Guards ball?
14: Yeah. They like to use it as an affectionate term for the style of baseball that they play. It's a bunch of annoying, scrappy, hard-working. Yeah, that you're
15: blue
14: never,
15: collar.
14: Okay, you know what it means to me?
15: What's that?
14: To me, it means you can't hit.
15: Small ball?
14: Well, no, to me, it means you just can't hit. Like, what's their batting average in this series? How often are they able to hit the ball hard, make good contact, get the ball into the outfield? I mean, maybe they spiced things up a little bit going to Chicago because they hit a couple balls hard in the 8th and 9th. Of this game tonight, but that is a tough watch. You know, we were all sitting in a room together. It was Josh and Mac and you and me who are producing this show. And it's the 7th inning of a Guardians playoff game, and I almost fell asleep. I got to tell you,
15: yep.
14: That is a tough watch when you're and a frustrating thing to try to see when you're a baseball fan who's lived with this team for 162 games. And they're doing what we feared, Nick, which is that they were never a prolific offensive team. They were never even a good offensive team. When you can match up against them and you can pick this pitcher or that moment, but still, Sean Burke shouldn't look like Greg Maddux against you. My goodness.
15: There was a moment in time this season. It was like a 3-week stretch where they were like a top 5, top 10 offense. I mean, they were, you know, scoring all over the place. But you know who that was against?
14: Yeah.
15: Like the Royals.
14: Yeah.
15: The A's.
14: Yeah.
15: Well, like those
14: the White Sox are a bad pitching team, but they've come in here and kicked the Guardians' ass.
15: Yeah.
14: Imagine if you actually had to face the Yankees or the Rays, because both of those teams, they actually have good pitchers. I mean, what would they do? No hit you? Because these pitchers that are pitching great, quote unquote, for the White Sox, To me, I think it's much more they know they can be aggressive against the Guardians. The Guardians are squeezing the bat like crazy. There have been some terrible at-bats, and this to me is more on Cleveland's offense than it is some incredible 104-mile-an-hour Sean Burke fastball or something. It's not what's happening.
15: I mean, there's no doubt in my mind that this is more so on the offense than it is anything else. However, the bullpen just has not been great, you know, for you either. I mean
14: you didn't score a run in the first game. Like that's
15: no.
14: That's not on the bullpen.
15: No, clearly no.
14: Tonight, the Sabrowski, it's
15: the offense. I get it. I've been going back and forth on Twitter with people all night about it. Two things can be true at the same time.
14: Going back and forth with people,
15: which
14: on
15: is
14: Twitter.
15: Rare because I normally don't.
14: Things that are more entertaining than the Guardians' offense.
15: Much
14: right
15: more entertaining. But two things, and I said to this person on Twitter, two things can be true at the same time. The offense can absolutely suck, and the bullpen just isn't coming through in the clutch. And that is something that you absolutely need. The fact of the matter is that Gavin Williams came out here and pitched his heart out.
14: Yeah.
15: Gavin looked awesome. And I understand.
14: And I feel bad. I feel bad for Parker Messick, too.
15: You need those guys to go at least six innings. By the way, that's what they did all season long, was go deeper into games than any other team out there.
14: You needed them to throw shutouts, which it's too much to ask. It's not fair.
15: I get it, but going five innings is not deep enough. And I'm not saying that you got to send them out there to throw for 130.
14: Well, he only threw 98 pitches. Would you have left Gavin Williams in this game?
15: Yes.
14: Let him get out of that. When Vargas gets the hit, and I know Murakami's coming up next, and I'm like, uh-oh, you know, I know what he's capable of. I'm glad that they go to Sabrowski there because I know that's a more favorable matchup and they end up getting Murakami out. Then the only problem is you have to leave Sabrowski in there to finish the inning, which he could not do.
15: Right.
14: So that's where you really ran into trouble. Gattis gave up the one hit that also led to the run, the two RBI double. You heard some of the highlights there as you listen to this game on ESPN Radio. Braden Montgomery had the big two RBI double. Chase Meredith had an RBI single. The White Sox only had six hits tonight,
15: yeah. But
14: it was two more than the Guardians did, a three-hit game and a four-hit game. And you actually scored three runs tonight on those four hits, hitting basically one ball hard
15: yep. The
14: entire night. 216-710-0850. In your car, on the way home, frustrated after a couple of brutal watches. If you're a Guardians fan, you can sound off with us. We've opened up the phones at 216-710-0850. That's 216-710-0850. Nick, is it over, or do you think that they've got just enough good guards ball in them to go to Chicago? They always say the last one's the hardest one to get.
15: Right,
14: I don't know. Do you feel like this series is done, or can the Guardians respond?
15: I want to say yes, that they still have an opportunity, but it feels like it's over.
14: Mm.
15: It does. I have a gut feeling right now, it feels like it's over.
14: I don't think it is. I certainly am not going to sit here tonight and predict that the Guardians are going to win the series down 2-0. Although yep. It'd be great to see them pull one of those off. Normally, they're the team blowing the 2-0 lead in the series, not the team mm-hmm. coming back from the 2-0 deficit. But, Nick, I just think that they have a certain fighting constitution. You know what I mean?
15: They do.
14: I don't think that they are going to be defeated by the two performances here. I think it was tough to watch if you're a fan. I wonder, actually, if getting out of that ballpark is going to help them. They were a better road team all year.
15: Which is crazy to think, but that's true.
14: Then they were a home team. And best news of all is, I don't think the White Sox are throwing an opener in game three. I think they're going with an actual starting pitcher. And the Guardians are going to fare much better against that. So it's disheartening, okay? But in a short series like this, I cannot say yet. I'm not totally ruling out the possibility of a comeback.
15: Mm-hmm.
14: And I'm going to pick the Guardians to win game three.
15: I am too. I don't think that this is going to be a sweep. I never thought it was going to be a sweep one way or another with both of these teams. But I don't have the confidence in what we had seen previously. Like, yeah. I expected, I knew Hosey was not doing great. Obviously, if you have eyes, you can see that.
14: Week off. Nick, if he's out there playing.
15: But that's the whole reason why you had the week off, was to get healthy and get your mind right for this.
14: LeBron always said this, so I'm going to go based off of him because he's the GOAT.
15: Sure. But,
14: right? Like, if you're out there playing, I'm going to judge you against the standard that you set.
15: Yes.
14: Against the standard that you set in 24, in 25, and in this postseason, I'm going to focus on those three specifically. I don't remember. I know he had a good postseason in 2016. That was 10 years ago.
15: It was a decade ago.
14: Since he's really moved into this phase of his career, it's been underwhelming for Jose in the playoffs. Actually, the guy that's done the damage, you know, playoff Rokio hadn't done anything yet.
15: Yep.
14: 0-3 tonight, batting average 0-0-0. Is he going to appear at some point in the playoffs? The criticism of Jose, Nick, to you, is it fair or unfair?
15: I think it's completely fair. I mean, Jose's been here for the longest out of anyone, and his playoff track record has not been good.
14: But the hometown discount doesn't absolve him of...
15: This is the thing. Again, two things can be true at the same time. Jose is the all-time best player ever here in the city of Cleveland whenever it comes to the Guardians or Indians. That is fact. That is fine and fair. But the thing is, though,
14: I don't know that I'm willing to say that when you account
15: everything that he has done, taking the discount, doing everything like that, he can still be the best player.
14: A hell of a base runner back when he used to get on base. Remember those days?
15: Yeah, I remember those days. He tried to get on base by saying that he got claimed by getting hit in the toenail tonight. there's that too. But the thing is, though, again, really he can be an all-time great Guardian Indians player, no doubt. And he is, and he will forever be that, no matter what happens in the playoffs. But the issue is that the here and now, and what it truly has been for the last nine-ish years in the playoffs, he hasn't shown up, and that's been an issue year in and year every time they make it in.
14: What I would say is when you compare him against some of the other studs that they've had over the years, and I'll even point to somebody like, I don't know, Victor Martinez, like that.
15: Sure.
14: If you said at their best, would you rather have Albert and Scottsdale at the plate or Jose Ramirez? I mean, I love Jose, but it's not close.
15: Right.
14: And I'd feel the same way about Jim Thome, and I'd feel the same way about Kenny Lofton, and I'd feel the same way about all those position players from the 90s, in part because now Jose has developed this track record. And again, he was starting to come around a little bit. I'm not expecting him to hit a home run every time up, but I am expecting him to be the best player in this series, which he has not been anywhere close to making an impact on this series at all.
15: Yeah, again, I 100% agree, and I just think that there is a difference between being the all-time greatest player of your franchise and also being the greatest clutch performer of all time for that franchise, too. Two things might not be the same.
14: I feel like we're going into hallowed ground by trying to criticize Jose Ramirez for something.
15: It sucks, but it deserves criticism. The guy hasn't been on base.
14: He got on base, but he doesn't have a hit. He scored a run tonight.
15: Doesn't have a hit on a walk,
14: and he's trying to get on base by walking and then maybe stealing bases. Patty is in North Royalton. She's on the Gardo's All the Time post game show. Down 2-0. What's up, Patty?
16: Hi, Aaron. You know, you've kind of been touching on this in the beginning of the show, and you still are. I am just livid. Everybody's gaga over Ramirez. But you know what, Aaron? All the years that they've been in the playoffs, he's nowhere to be found. And if you don't believe me, look it up.
14: All right.
16: I am livid. I am sick of this guy. I don't give a damn if he has an injury. Come on. Go look it up. He's nowhere to be found, and that's what I want. I'm livid. I'm just so annoyed with this team.
14: Patty, thank you for the call, and I'm sorry that you're so upset. So he had a .229 average in the playoffs in his career
15: coming into tonight.
14: He had four postseason home runs. Four. I remember this. He had one in the Yankee series in 24 that was like a – you were down like 7-1, and he made it 7-2 with a home run. He had a big one in the Tigers series. In that Tigers series that you you split the first four and then won, beat Skubal in game five, right?
15: Yeah.
14: I'm trying to go back and remember each of these series. But not last year, but 2 years ago against the Tigers. Last year, they beat you in three.
15: Yeah,
14: in
15: I was going to say in 24. In 24, he batted 200 in that series. Last year, in three games, he hit .250.
14: The amazing thing about him, though, is that he has played in – this is his 12th playoff series as a member of this team. He played in one World Series, two ALCS, six Division Series, and three Wild Card Series.
15: He's been in the playoffs eight times in his career.
14: Like that for this franchise is amazing.
15: It's a lot.
14: At the same time, the 229 average, 19 RBIs in 47 career postseason games.
15: On base percentage, 314.
14: Oof.
15: That's brutal.
14: Alfonso is in New York, and he joins us on the Gardo's All the Time postgame show. What's up, Fonz?
17: You know, nothing much, Hammer. Listen, I think the story of it is, you're once again ruining great pitching with Messick having a pretty good day on Saturday, and then Gavin having a really great day tonight. The whole thing of it is the batting in critical situations. But you know what? I'm gonna be hopeful and say that I think we definitely have a chance to steal two on the road, game three and game four. But the problem is that you're going to have to score. You can't score in the first inning and then not score and then go on a drought and then try to come back like you've done all year in the seventh and eighth inning. And I agree with you, Hammer. I'm done with this guards ball thing, because what has guards ball gotten you anywhere?
14: Right.
17: A nice 86 wins every year. Yeah. And then
14: guards ball will win you the American League Central, but it also is like a euphemism for limp baseball, like for lack of a better term. Okay, it's a euphemism for we better scrap together. Like the play that comes to mind is Scooble snapping the ball through his legs. But that was a ball that was hit also about 40 feet down the line. The Guardians, this franchise used to be known for hitting the ball 440 feet. Chicks dig the long ball. Chicks don't dig guards ball. Last time I checked, there's nobody was like, oh man. Dude, like all the women in my high school, they loved hooking up with the guy that liked to bunt.
1: Look at these bunts.
14: Yeah, that's right, baby. Ah, the ladies.
1: Look at this looper. Oh, yeah.
14: Nothing says ladies like infield singles. And, you know, a bunch of
1: ladies night. Singles night, baby.
14: A bunch of sacrifice bunting.
1: Four hits, three runs.
18: Yeah. Like big bunts, and I cannot lie.
1: Yeah. That's right.
14: Moving over on some wild pitches. Yeah. All right, enough of us. Bookman and Sun time is 8:40. I'm Aaron Goldhammer. He's Nick Paulus. We'll discuss the turning point of tonight's game on the Gardo's All the Time postgame show next.
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This is some weird version of ESPN's baseball music, I guess. Well, enjoy it for tonight and Wednesday, because I don't know how much longer you're going to be listening to it. I'm Aaron Goldhammer. He's Nick Paulus. We'll go down to the ballpark, check in with Andre Knock coming up about 15 minutes from now as the White Sox beat the Guardians. Version of ESPN's baseball music, I guess. Well, enjoy it for

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1: 5 runs in this inning, not 2. Anyway, DeLauder grounded out to second, but advanced Ramirez and Kwan. So you're like, all right, we got a runner at third with less than 2 outs. Hit the breaking freaking news. We might be able to score a run. They then go to the bullpen. Shout out to Anthony Kay, who started this game and faced 3 hitters for the White Sox. And Newcomb comes in. I'm like, all right, I know Newcomb. He's the guy that gave up the Petey Halpin home run. I like Newcomb.
2: Yeah, let's go.
1: All right. They intentionally walked Joe Adell, which was one of the weirdest decisions of my life, because Adell was 0-for-4 with 4 strikeouts in the series so far. So I don't know what you're so worried about. But anyway, in order to face Nathaniel Lowe. Now, Lowe hits the ball about 8 feet in front of home plate. It bounces up in the air. Newcomb races over, grabs it. He throws to first, and I'm like, okay, we're going to score a run on a nice ground out back to the pitcher. But no, Newcomb fires the ball down the right field line, and a second run comes in to score, and the place is going crazy. There's only 1 out. There's a runner on second. You got a couple of runs in already. Then the next 2 guys promptly, Angel Martinez is just lost.
2: It's been brutal.
1: Like someone get a GPS on Angel. And then Travis Bazzana struck out. So you got both those guys going. By the way, I think all this postseason experience will be good for these young players, you know, but I think right now it's a lot to ask of them to step in and carry you, which is part of the reason why you need Jose Ramirez, your $20 million superstar, to step up and do something.
2: It just,
1: I'm not even asking him to crush 3 homers. I'm just saying do something.
2: At least show up. Just show up. You know, play a decent game. Get a couple of singles. Get on base a little bit more. No, I 100% understand what you're saying. And for the experience aspect of this, Aaron, like, I get it. You know, this should be good experience for these guys. But I also understand the way that baseball works is that you need to be able to produce that. And I have a great feeling it's like Stephen Vogt. If he's your manager, you're going to have an opportunity to win the division all the time. But there's guys like Chase DeLauder that have been marred with injuries for majority of their career. They finally have a breakout season.
1: Yeah.
2: And you need to be able to capitalize on moments like this. And again, hopefully,
1: every one of these opportunities, they're so excited. We made the playoffs 8 of 11 years. Okay, well, if you don't score a run,
2: that's,
1: you know, anyway,
2: yeah.
1: They took a 2-0 lead into the top of the fourth, where Kyle Teal got a base hit the catcher for the White Sox, okay? And then Vargas walked. By the way, Gavin pitched well tonight and didn't throw a strike to Vargas in any of those at-bats. Murakami came out and singled. So he did something again. The star of this series is not Jose. It's a Southside Samurai's best player in this series.
2: That's a great nickname, by the way.
1: It is.
2: It's so good.
1: That made it a 2-1 game in the fourth. Guards just couldn't get anything going. Bottom of the fourth, they don't score. Bottom of the fifth, they don't score. And that took us to the top of the sixth, where we found the moment where this game was decided.
0: It's the Cardos All the Time turning point of the game.
1: So, Gavin Williams started this inning. Do you have a problem with...
2: That's amazing. Do you have That's so good.
1: Do you have a problem that he came out for the sixth? No. People were mad he got pulled after he gave up the base hit to Vargas.
2: I was.
1: Sobrowski comes in, gets Murakami to ground out. And you feel like maybe you dodged a bit of a bullet here. Okay. They brought in a pinch hitter for Benintendi, who walked, okay? And then they advanced to second and third on a wild pitch that I thought, frankly, if Patrick Bailey is going to be the best defensive catcher in Major League Baseball, he probably should have kept in front of him, whatever.
2: He hit that thing in the dirt, like, at 55 feet.
1: It was not Sobrowski's night. So second and third, 1 out, and you're like, uh-oh. Well, then you get the fam man to fly out after he was way ahead in the count. So I'm thinking to myself, okay, 2 outs. Maybe the Guardians get out of this. But Braden Montgomery was up at the plate.
3: Line drive to right. Fair ball into the corner for Braden Montgomery. Dug out by DeLauder. Scoring on the play is Vargas. Around third, Grinchick scoring. The White Sox take the lead.
1: Vargas and Grinchick score.

0: 4. White Sox took the lead 3-2. Then they went pitching change. Gattis and Chase Meredith got a subsequent base hit to score Montgomery. And that ended up being the winning run. Going behind 3-2, you might have been able to overcome.
1: Mm-hmm.
0: But giving up 3 runs in that inning, it's too much to ask for this offense right now. So, look, I know we're not going to just blame the bullpen because that's ridiculous. At some point, you got to score.
2: 100%.
0: But they struggled their way through that inning, ended up getting out of it, and that's all the White Sox would need. Nick, the Braden Montgomery double, the turning point of tonight's game. Meredith got the base hit afterwards. Then Colson Montgomery struck out swing to end the inning. The Guardians were able to scrape a run together in the bottom of the 8th. Chase DeLauder had a 2-out single. And then I wanted to mention this. Joe Adell hit a triple. Okay. First of all, great moment for him, you know, to finally be in the playoffs and put the ball in play was, it took him a couple of games to get to that point, but he crushed this ball. Nick, it was a ball that in 19 of the 30 major league parks would have been a game-tying two-run home run.
2: Yep.
0: But not in this park. In this park, there is a high 19-foot wall, and it went off the top of the wall. He goes in with a triple. You're not able to follow it up because Lowe hits, you know, tries to slash one. It was the right idea, but somehow, you know, left fielder that always has such trouble out there. It's Antonacci.
2: Yes, yeah.
0: Is wandering around looking like me at the MASH factory, and he's able to go over there and makes the play, and that ends the inning. And then the Guardians, Patrick Bailey had a longish fly ball to the warning track in the 9th, but it was pretty easy work for Grant Taylor.
2: Yeah, just brutal. I mean, Travis Bazzana also hit one deep, but it just obviously died throughout the night. So it is brutal to watch this offense struggle consistently. And I don't even know, we were talking so much about the 5-day layoff, and was that going to be an issue? Like, I don't know if it was for game one, but like, I thought coming into this game, the offense would feel a little bit more at home. And sure, you scored 3 runs compared to 0, but it just, the entire time, you didn't hit a ball like outside of the diamond. It felt like.
0: So Adell hit the triple, and Jose Jose had a hard hit ground ball in the 3rd inning. Other than that, you just didn't hit the ball hard.
2: That's it.
0: Like all day, you didn't hit the ball hard. Colin is in a car and on his way home, I believe, from the game. Joins us on the Gardo's All the Time post game show. What's up, Colin?
3: Hey, Brian O, Deshaun Watson, keep picking against the Browns.
0: All right, there you go, Colin. After a certain point, I don't think we need to dump it.
2: I guess dump it just in case.
0: No,
2: but
0: don't. I don't think you need to dump it.
2: I thought you just said to dump it.
0: No, I don't think you need to dump it. Okay, dump what?
2: Whatever. I don't know. Like, I thought maybe you heard something that I didn't.
0: I didn't hear anything. Watson was there tonight. Jared Verse was there tonight.
2: Yes, he was, yeah.
0: And for one night, the Browns offense was watching another Cleveland sports team's offense and shaking their heads, I think. They all had custom jerseys. I saw Mike Hall was there tonight. You know, the Browns have been celebrating this, so it was good to see a good little turnout at the ball yard.
2: Yeah.
0: And I felt for the fans. I mean, it's 33,000 people who packed
2: sold
0: the
2: out
0: place.
2: Crowd.
0: It's 5:00 on a Monday. You know what I mean? Like, people got out of work early. It's a weird start time and all that. Just to go down and get all excited about a Nathaniel Lowe comebacker RBI this is a tough watch.
2: This
0: is what I would call, it's just as a sports entertainment product, the Guardians offense is very, very difficult right now.
2: I just hate the fact that they were so damn hot down the stretch. I think they won 15 out of their last 21 games.
0: Yeah, against who, you know?
2: I get it, but the fact that you were able to do that and then you win the division for a 3rd straight year, but now you got bounced in the wild card round last year.
0: Yeah.
2: And now it looks like you're on the verge of being bounced again within possibly 3 to 4 games.
0: Yeah, you've lost 4 of your
2: absolutely
0: against
2: sucks.
0: Division opponents. You've lost 4 of your last 5 playoff games. You won the 1 game against the Tigers.
2: Mm-hmm.
0: I'm going to say this again because I just want to get it on the record, and I know some of you out there might disagree. I do not think the series is over. I mostly because of 2 things. The Guardians have proven that they fight, number 1.
2: Fact.
0: Number 2, I just don't think the White Sox are that good. So maybe they'll
2: division
0: prove,
2: lead go at the end as well. So
0: that's right, Nick. They're good enough to beat you two games at home and bad enough to blow two games when you're on.
2: It's a good point.
0: And then how about, I would tell the Guardians this. You guys have been a better road team than a home team all year. So just go to Chicago and prove that. It's two games. You need to win, and you have a day off, so you can kind of clear your mind. What do you think? We'll talk to Andre about this in 6 minutes, but I wanted to just spend a minute on it now. Nick, what do you think they're going to do as far as a pitcher? Foster Griffin was warming up in this game in the bullpen. What do you think that means about a starter for Wednesday? Are we going Cantillo? Or like what do you think I would have thought Foster Griffin was going to start that game. I mean, maybe he was just warming up tonight.
2: Maybe he was just warming up just in case. I mean, you do have the day off, so obviously they are going to reassess everything and figure it all out. My money would be that they would probably
0: pitch Tanner Bibee with your season on the line. Anybody feel good about that?
2: Yeah. I mean, Tanner's had his ups and downs, no doubt about it.
0: Have Tanner available season out of the bullpen? Use both guys?
2: Might have to.
0: A little Griffin and a little...
2: It's worked for Chicago. You know, doing bullpen games and... I don't know.
0: Why does part of me feel like you want to start the game with, like, I don't know, Sean Armstrong or something, and then have Cantillo try to do what Burke did tonight? I kind of feel the best of the three options about that.
2: I think you just need whoever you feel the most confident about, and that's Stephen Vogt, whoever he feels the most confident.
0: Griffin or Bibee? Is that a coin flip to you?
2: I think he would probably choose Bibee over Foster. And the reason for that is because he knows Bibee better.
0: He has some Guardians playoff experience.
2: Yes.
0: Man, could Tanner Bibee sack up and throw six scoreless on the road?
2: I mean, would be huge. Would be huge if that were to happen.
0: Or can the offense wake up a little bit?
2: The other thing about this, Aaron, and you bring up, it's a great point, but like the team's been counted out a billion times over the last two years.
0: I'm not counting them out.
2: And this team,
0: I know them too well to count them out.
2: And this team, it relishes in being the underdog.
0: Yeah.
2: Like, there's no doubt in my mind, as soon as you wake up tomorrow, ESPN, everybody is going to say the Chicago White Sox will have won this series.
0: They're talking Browns, you know.
2: I'm saying nationally, people will count out the Guardians. They'll say, oh, what an amazing story the Chicago White Sox are. Mm-hmm. From three straight 100-loss seasons to 84 wins. And
0: I agree.
2: Like, all of the good mojo is going to be on Chicago's side. That's what they're going to say. If I know Stephen Vogt is going to motivate these guys like nobody's business, and they will come out and they will ball out game three.
0: I agree. I don't think this series is over, and I expect them to come back with a good performance. It's just, boy, you've put yourself in a difficult spot by losing these two games at home.
2: Yeah.
0: All right. We're going to go live to the ballpark, get the latest on what Andre Knott thinks might be happening as we head toward game three, and what the Guardians might be able to do to fix it. I mean, do you want to see Hinal? What buttons they could push. You think that's a possibility?
2: I don't think so.
0: More David Fry? Anybody?
2: I'm good.
0: Schnee? Some Schnee man?
2: I'm good. I mean, are we pulling Kyle Manzardo up as well?
0: No. Hoskins and Manzardo aren't on the postseason roster.
2: I know.
0: We'll talk to Dre next. I'm Aaron Goldhammer with Nick Paulus. Gardo's All the Time postgame is live on 850 ESPN Cleveland. Watching on the ESPN Cleveland YouTube page.
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5: Nick, I agree they're in a tough spot. I mean, two really weak offensive performances.
6: Yep.
5: The first two games of this series, but I think we've established enough. This team has enough like credibility with me. I'm not calling them dead. Not quite yet. Let's go down to the ballpark where Andre Knott is standing by. Guards lose a tough one, 4-3 tonight in game two. They will face elimination on Wednesday. Andre, thank you for a couple minutes. Appreciate you hopping on. Do you think that this is more about Chicago's pitching, Andre, or do you think this is more about the Guardians' inability to put good at-bats together?
7: I think it's a combination of both. I mean, I'm not going to take credit away from what Chicago's doing pitching-wise, but hitters got to hit the snakes, and every pitcher makes mistakes. Not that you get a ton of them. They come and go in games, and you got to take advantage of opportunities. And I think when you look at that first inning, when they get the two runs, I don't think I can yet, Nick or Aaron, I can completely break down why openers work. It's still a study. I think it's still a in progress study, but I do know that the Guardians have struggled against them mightily over the last couple of years for whatever reason. And obviously Detroit showed that could be effective against Cleveland last year and the years previous. And I think Chicago's been able to do it too. I'm not saying it's like revolutionizing the game because Tampa Bay has done it as well. But there's something in how they're figuring out how much more difficult it is for hitters not to see the same pitchers. But when they got to Sean Burke was amazing as well. So, yeah, I'll give some credit to Chicago. But at the same time, you got to take advantage of your situations as hitters. And there's too many empty innings, I guess you would call them, where you just, you see 12, 15 pitches and you might be 20 and you're back on defense.
6: Dre, Gavin Williams was unbelievable tonight, 11 strikeouts and, but he only went the five innings. I know 98 pitches, but were you surprised that Stephen Vogt didn't let him try and get out of the jam that he was in?
7: I mean, when you watch how baseball is managed and how Vogt manages. Now, when he got to about 100 pitches, you figure, I know that some people would say, well, why would he bring him out back for the, third time against Vargas? I think because you had a lefty, the way their lineup set up, he's trying to save pitches for the lefty, Sobrowski, who's going to have to, then he was hoping that was going to be able to go through his lefties. It's the way that they've managed all season long when they get around that. At some point in time, maybe we'll see pitchers get over 100 pitches that are starters. When you look around the playoffs, there's not many guys that are getting to throw even 90. I get the feeling because when you're down there in the stadium, you feel the vibes and you feel the emotion of wanting to see the 12th strikeout, of wanting to see him go against guys. I completely got it. Even though it was strange, though, because he didn't come close to throwing a strike to Vargas first two times.
5: I know. That was
7: And they've got a great history. That was weird. It was weird. I know it was weird. So I think he threw 9 pitches previously to Vargas, and they were all outside. There was only 1 strike. They did have a good battle. And look, as I watched that at bat, I love that about this part of the game, Aaron. Like, because the history is the history. And Gavin wasn't backing down, and Vargas put up some at bats against him that have obviously opened his eyes. And I don't think he was trying to pitch around him early, but he was obviously being careful. So that's just something. Just remember those types of at bats, because Vargas is becoming a thorn in the side, even when he's not getting hits. Yeah. I think we've seen that in the first 2 games.
5: Andre, not with us down at the ballpark. Dre, Jose obviously here is getting some criticism, fair or not, because, you know, he's not doing much in the playoffs. I know he's not 100% healthy, but Andre, I imagine he's got to be really frustrated that there's just not much he can do to help. What did you make of the exchange, you know, on the ball that he thought hit his foot and they went back and replayed it? I was reminded
7: it
5: that
7: was odd.
5: Yeah. I was reminded of Albert Bell getting hit and telling the umpire, no, I don't want to go to first base. I want to stay in the, because I feel like I can do more damage in the batter's box.
7: I
5: thought that was sort of emblematic of Hosey feeling like the best way he can help him is by stealing a base or, you know, not with the bat in his hand.
7: I don't know the context of how it all started. But it is, because another thing that's really staple of Jose in this new age of tapping one's helmet and asking him to do a strike for a ball, something he doesn't do a lot. It's almost like he'd rather trust his eye and his feel than put his hands in the hands of the video. He's never looking for a tag team partner. He's like, I got this. I don't know how that first call, if it came from the dugout, or if he, I didn't see him demonstrably say, I got hit. But he did make a face right before they showed it. Like, he looked back at Teal, and it was kind of like this face of, like, I guess I'll take it if I have to. You know, like, kind of like a shrug, like, okay. And that did make me kind of think, huh, that's not, you know, the normal Jose would be like, the hell with all this. Just come back in the box and let me hit.
5: Right.
7: His year's been difficult. His year's been, I think, it is. It's hard right now. And this isn't time to write the final. This has been a tough year for him. He's gone through so many injuries. You can see when he's tried to cheat on certain pitches that we're so used to seeing hit. We're so used to him being able to change the game with an at-bat, or like you said, getting on base and being able to steal a base. I think we're all hoping for him to have one of those moments after this tough season, and it's got to come in the next game now, obviously. But the other part is just, like, there's been so many games throughout this season that they've won without it. But I think, Aaron, we all have, like, in the back of our minds, maybe it's, you know, pure hope that he's still got one of those moments, you know? And, like, and I hate to even say it, the Adele swing was great. I mean, he had a horrendous first, you know, few at-bats. It was a tough start to the playoffs. And he finally hits that one that you need, and it'd be a home run at 19 to 30 ballpark.
5: Right. Right.
7: Just not ours.
5: Yeah.
7: Just not ours.
5: Stupid. Said that stupid 19-foot wall was only 17 feet. We might be having a different conversation right now. Andre, I do wonder, just in terms of approach, whether they found a little something by going after the first pitch. Because I thought Bailey had a nice swing in the ninth inning, too.
7: Yeah.
5: And, you know, so yeah. I might be a little more aggressive because they've been sneaking some fastballs right down the middle by guys when they know they're taking that first pitch. I think there might be something to just being a little bit more aggressive against them.
7: I think anything is open. I think that's the cat and mouse game of baseball is real. I think there's things that we see. You know, we see from far that, man, that looks like, because you're right, there were a few guys that took, and then you see guys, you know, swinging sliders. It's amazing what guys see and don't see and what they're looking for. And it's a cat, like, and it's not an excuse. This is the other thing. These hitters and pitchers have seen each other. Like, we can talk about what 15 games they played postseason, regular season. I'm sure they've seen a lot of these guys in spring training and, you know, in the minors. A lot of, you know, the matchups, so these guys have seen each other a lot, especially in a 12-month period of time. And

0: it's starting, like you said, with approach, it's like right now, it's like we may want to be more aggressive, but, you know, why are we not being more aggressive is a question I would have in some of those situations.
1: Yeah. Dre, I have said tonight, I've just seen this team play too many games over too long a period of time. And I respect the White Sox, okay, but I also don't think that the Guardians are done. Would you agree with that, that anybody who's driving out of that ballpark thinking that that was definitely the last game, I am not there yet. I mean, it doesn't look good. I'm not saying it looks good, but I also think that this series is not over, and I've seen these best-of-five series turn very quickly.
0: They're crazy enough to believe that they could shock the hell out of the world. Whether that's good, bad, and different, I think it's great. You need to have that attitude. I won't be on the team playing tonight, but I've been on that plane enough that I know by the time everybody gets in the plane to go to Chicago tonight, it'll be quiet for a little while. There'll be music played in that short 45-minute flight, and it'll be flushed. And they'll move on, and they're going to believe because they got enough guys in there to believe, why not? All you got to do is win one game, and they see how quickly these things turn. Now, in saying that, you're going to have to – the hitting's got to get better. I mean, and they've had these ebbs and flows all 2026. And you look at the, you know, hitting it with runners in scoring position, that's got to change. Especially if you're not hitting home runs, as we know. The White Sox are a really good team. They're going to be a thorn in the side for a while. I believe that. I've said that to you for the whole season. I like some of the things they do. The pitching is what we always question. They've patchworked around it. They've kind of made it into their strength, a lot like Detroit a couple of years ago. And that team in Detroit, we've had a hell of a series against the Guardians. We call that one finished.
2: Dre, with the season on the line, who do you think vote goes to for the starter?
0: I'm guessing. I'm probably I would think that they put Cotillo out there. I think the thought process is you change that lineup for Chicago because some of the lefties are some of their best hitters. You look at the Montgomery. Now, Montgomery, the right fielder, had a huge hit tonight.
1: Yeah.
0: And he's not a really good right hitter. Like, and these are one of those things in baseball, Nick. I'm glad you brought that up. Like, Brandon Montgomery is going to be he's got all the potential to be a really good ball player. I talked to, like, three different scouts before the game, two games ago, before the first game. And one of the big conversations was about switching him over, making him hit right-handed because he's not had a lot of success against lefties this year. And what does he do? He slaps one down to right field, like, it happens, and the kid came up in a big moment. They're going to be good, but I think the Guardians are going to have something good in them left, too.
1: Yeah, so Griffin was up, Dre, which I thought was interesting in the bullpen. Okay, so that was maybe a little bit of a clue. And then, you know, Tanner Bibee's sitting out there, and I wonder, and Cantillo. So I'm really interested to see how Voter tries to cobble this together. Bibee's got the experience of having pitched some big postseason games before. You can't totally discount that, I don't think.
0: No. It's funny you say that. I remember when Armstrong was brought in. It was Armstrong and Griffin up at the same time. And I remember thinking, like, does that basically mean that it's Cantillo and Bibee game three in some combination? Yeah, which, you know, like, wouldn't surprise me. Or even if you use Daniel Espino to start, go to Cantillo with Bibee behind him. Like, is there something? Because you have another day off. Somewhere, if you're going to win this series, you're going to have to pitch Bibee, right?
1: Yep.
0: Somewhere in this series, if you're going to win this series, you're going to have to pitch Cantillo.
1: Yeah.
0: How are you? I think anyone that's watched this team this year to say, there's going to be another game five. There's going to be, you're going to see those guys, you would think, do something and do a lot. So I wouldn't be surprised by a combination is what my first guess will be right now.
1: Well, I think the good news is I believe that the White Sox are going to pitch their one starting pitcher in game three. So, you know, I'd love to tell you that El Duque or something is going to come out and pitch game four, but they're going to throw a real starting pitcher, Nick, in game three. That's advantage Gardo's right there. Get me the hell away from these openers.
0: Please.
1: Because they've been really, really difficult. Andre,
0: it's been a kryptonite. It's been a Guardians kryptonite. It really has.
1: All right. Let's hope for a little change of momentum. Another off day, which is so odd in this series.
0: The Guardians have played like two games in the last 9 days, something crazy like that, like two real games.
1: Dre, I bet the White Sox would want to play tomorrow, though. I like the off day from a Guardians perspective. I don't know that they're going to come back and win this series, But I would be surprised if this was a sweep. I like the guards on here. And I'm not just saying that because you're on, Andre. Like, you know, I believe that.
0: I think they'll win one. But I will say this, and we can talk about this more as we get closer to Wednesday. I will be surprised if they don't have a game five. But I'll say this, our young team probably does not know exactly what they're going to be in for when they go into U.S. Cellular or whatever, whatnot name that place is right
1: it's
0: now.
1: It's Comiskey.com. Yeah.
0: Right. Comiskey. I just think that Chicago crowd has a top three nastiest home field advantage in baseball. It's just when they're winning, it's like a Bears crowd. It's South Side Chicago.
1: I think Josh Naylor knows. Yeah. I mean,
0: yes, sir. A lot of others. I've seen some Friday nights there that were very close to WWE wrestling and also like old school brawl, like from the 1975.
1: Yeah.
0: Like it's crazy there. It's insane. It's gonna be fun.
1: Dre, what any other changes lineup wise? Like I was wondering about whether we'd see Hanau pinch hit. You know, just because he's got a little pop, you know, anything else like that you think Vogt would consider?
0: I think starting low was smart and key, and it kind of said you're not going to take one of my best hitters out of the lineup just as you say you're starting a lefty tonight. I think low is a big one because, no offense to David Fry, I think low showed even, you know, low even when he got the runs in, like he's a steady guy, been here before. I think that's been the main one. I think the Hanau one is always in the back, you know, he's the equivalent of the backup quarterback in Cleveland, right?
1: Yeah, sure.
0: He's got all that great potential. He's got all that baby potential. We can see it all. He's done nothing wrong in our eyes. Absolutely, he's in the back of mind. I was just watching the Dodgers last night. You know, they were finally going to lose a game. And who was the last guy that they pitched it with? They're young phenom.
1: Yeah.
0: I think at some point in time, Vogt's going to sneak him in there. I just to see how he can react at the same time. Yeah, seven or eight dudes, you got to make them feel like you got to stick with them so they can do something. I think Adell's hit tonight. Hopefully, we'll be using that as a highlight, you know, later in the series of what got him going.
1: Yeah, I liked their approach as Taylor got into that game. And now they've seen him a lot.
0: Right.
1: So, right. You know, if they lean on him to try to close out this series, I'm hoping that we're developing a little bit of familiarity there. Dre, appreciate. Well, go ahead. I'm sorry.
0: Yeah, what go ahead. So I was gonna say that's the thing about Taylor. Is the last thing I'll say. They've had some success against him. You know, that's the guy that Rocchio has walked off twice. I think that's the crazy part about baseball, that especially when you, and Rick Banning says this, and it's so true. Doug Deegan used to say when I was doing football with him, when you have to keep playing the same people over and over, there's no advantages. Teams know each other so well that, you know, it becomes a backyard brawl sometimes.
1: Yep. Well. Let's show Jose and Tim Anderson on the plane to get everybody a little fired up, and we'll talk later in the week. Thank you, Andre.
0: Take care, boys. Have a good one.
1: All right, that's Andre Knott, live at Progressive Field. We think that it's going to be some combination of Cantillo and Bibee in Game 3. We'll probably find out more tomorrow. I imagine, and I know they travel, but I think there is media availability tomorrow. So I think we might find out at some point during the day. And then we'll see if the guards can do what they've done all year, which is win a couple games on the road and bring this back here for a game five over the weekend.
2: Yeah. I mean, they've done it all season long, whenever it comes to the, you know, wins on the road. Obviously they have more wins on the road than they do at home. It's, was it 44 road wins compared to the 41 at home?
1: Yeah. And, you know, they went 7-6 against the White Sox, or 6-7 against the White Sox this year. So now the White Sox have won a couple in a row. It's about time for the guards to win a couple in a row.
2: There we go.
1: I'm trying to stay positive. As the guards lose game two tonight, 4-3, they have a mountain to climb. They are down 2-0 in this best of 5 American League Division Series. I'm Aaron Goldhammer with Nick Paulus. We'll continue with more of your calls next on your way home. 216-710-0850, 710-0850. 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
12: How about the Atlanta Falcons? Kevin Stefanski's team balling out. Touchdown Falcons again, Nick, as they're about to go up with the extra point. It will be 21-7 on the Saints.
13: The other Robinson, B. Robinson on the team, Brian Robinson Jr.
12: How did they let
13: Bijan had two of his own.
12: But they let him vulture a touchdown, of course.
13: Yeah.
12: 20 with the extra point, it would be 21-7 as New Orleans, they are celebrating the 20th anniversary of the incredible night. In the post
13: the rebirth is what they're calling
12: yes.
13: it. The rebirth of New Orleans.
12: So Drew Brees was there. Steve Gleason was there. On the baseball side tonight, the news much less encouraging. As the White Sox beat the Guards 4-3, they scored three runs in the top of the sixth, mostly on a Braden Montgomery two-out, two RBI double, little cue shot down the line. That kind of does in the Guards tonight. They are down 2-0 as we head into Chicago and Game 3 on Wednesday. The manager of the Guardians, Stephen Vogt, was pressed about what he thought about the Guardians' approach at the plate on another night where they got only 4 hits and struggled to get it going offensively.
14: Yeah, you know, I thought it's more of the same. You know, I thought, you know, they pitched the ball well. You know, tip your cap to Burke. What an unbelievable performance for him. We had our opportunities. We just weren't able to get anything going. I mean, I think he retired 13 straight at one time. He was mixing and matching, crisscrossing away, crisscrossing in. The curveball was really good tonight. He was landing it for a strike short, getting the fat throw three fastballs to the top, to the corners. But I thought we could have taken some better at bats at times to get things going. But just one of those nights.
12: I will say that for him, we could have taken some better at bats at times. is about as critical of his team as he will ever get.
13: That is very true.
12: So he's not the kind of manager that's going to come out and be like, our approach was horrible.
13: Tito would come out and say that. Tito would be like, yeah, that was just awful. I mean, it was terrible.
12: It's one of the things that's made him the two-time reigning American League Manager of the Year.
13: He's won three straight AL Centrals.
12: I would guess that behind the scenes, the conversation about their approach that they're taking at the plate is a little different than what Vogt just gave you.
13: Correct.
12: And I think that normally he just would be effusive about the White Sox pitching and say, we have some really good hitters and we're going to come around. I know we are, you know. Mm-hmm. The fact that he even said that to me shows you what he really thinks about their quote-unquote approach.
13: 100%. And I think that's a good thing because it is now – I think the pressure should be ratcheted up towards and that's obviously, you know, thank you, you know, Captain Obvious. But that's the absolute fact is that now, like, their backs are against the wall. Their backs have been against the wall 1,000 times over the last two seasons.
12: Sure.
13: And they've come through more times than not.
12: Yeah, they've come through some. I mean, they won one elimination game against the Tigers. That one was at home. And, I mean, to change the White Sox momentum, you have an off day and they're going home where they haven't been in weeks, to be honest. Because they had to go to Houston to end the season.
13: Mm-hmm.
12: Then, you know, for the wild card series. And then they came here. So maybe they were home for a day in between those. But I'm not
13: even. So you're saying like home cooking could be bad for them.
12: I'm just grasping at straws.
13: I get it. I mean, I feel it.
12: Like, you gotta look, there isn't going to be an opener. And you're going back on the road where you're much more comfortable.
13: Yeah.
12: That's what we've got. Otherwise, we're going to be talking about an offseason with, oh my God, labor strife, a potential ownership change.
13: I mean, you might not have baseball next year. No, so that's why
12: don't even.
13: But that's an absolute fact. You might not have it next year. So make the most of this year. Go out, beat the brakes off the White Sox in game three. Yeah. Give yourselves an opportunity in game four. And let's see what happens in game five.
12: You know, it's a weird night in Cleveland sports when you're looking to the Cleveland Browns for hope. And that's where you find it.
13: How wild is that?
12: White Sox get the win tonight, 4-3. They deserve to win the game the way they played. They deserve to win game one, which they did 3-0. The guards score 3 runs in the first 2 games of the series. They have a total of 7 hits in the series. A triple and 2 doubles, 4 singles. No homers. A homer would be a great way to get going.
13: That'd be nice.
12: In game number 3. Our thanks to Smiling Josh, of course, who was a part of the broadcast tonight. Mac Robinson produced it. Nick, I'll be on, what do you call that show in the morning with the guy?
13: Really Big Something?
12: Yeah, then you'll be on the other one that we do at starting
13: Really
12: at
13: Big Something
12: and,
13: Else?
12: No, and then there's and the one at 1 o'clock.
13: That's the next level.
12: All right, so we'll be on tomorrow, I'm sure, breaking this all down for
13: you.
12: And getting ready for Browns and Jets coming up on Sunday, which I'm very much looking forward to. All right, everybody, take care, be safe, have a good night. ESPN Radio, coming up next.
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0: سنة.
1: I'm John Ryder. Yankees and Rays meeting up game two of the ALDS at the Trop.
2: 2-2 pitch, swinging a high fly right field, and Ben Rice has the Yankees on the board. It's a tie game at one. Rice goes yard. He rounds second base, heading for third. The Yankees' third base dugout is jubilant. He was the star of the wild card series, and he brings them to life here in the division series. A 1-1 game in the fourth.
1: Mike Cousins with the call on ESPN Radio. Yankees and Rays tied at one, heading to the top of the fifth. Ben Rice, that home run already his third this postseason. Rays run coming off Cam Schlittler in the first. Yandy Diaz scoring on a throwing error by Jazz Chisholm. New York with three errors in the first inning. Tampa Bay winners of Game 1. Game 2 ALDS in Cleveland goes to the White Sox. They get past the Guardians 4-3 to take a 2-0 series lead. Rookie Braden Montgomery with a go-ahead two-run double in the sixth inning. Monday Night Football in New Orleans, just under 8 minutes to play in the second quarter. The Falcons lead the Saints 21-7. Bijan Robinson, 59-yard touchdown run on the game's opening drive. He has two touchdown runs. Brian Robinson with another for Atlanta. Alvin Kamara with a rushing touchdown for New Orleans. Seahawks adding running back Joe Mixon. He was released by the Texans in March. NHL, the Lightning lead the Flyers 2-1 in the third period. Braden Point with his first goal of the season for Tampa Bay. Senators a 4-0 lead on the Bruins. End of the second period in Boston. It's on ESPN Plus.
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0: 2017. People could go look it up, but yeah, he's going to come in. He's going to make sound bites, and he's going to be get to McMahon's point. He's going to be given a long
1: run. Have
0: you
1: ever said
0: on a
1: pickup
0: team.
1: Run, McMahon? I'm going to give you belt.
2: I don't think that's in my vernacular, but
1: okay.
2: He's old, and I'm more than twice his age.
1: Oh, yes. I'm so sorry. I'm exactly twice his age. I'm not thrilled about it.
2: Let me ask this. You mentioned the possibility of a jolt with a midseason trade. Where are you on the possibility of Jimmy Butler's expiring deal being a trade chip?
0: It doesn't even necessarily have to be a trade chip. It can just be an expiring $52 million contract, which has a lot of value in itself. Again, I think we mentioned it last time we talked about the Warriors, but think about what the Lakers did with LeBron. I know we just questioned some of the deals they signed, but the fact that they could sign all those deals were because LeBron James took all his money and walked away. So you could let Jimmy somewhat walk away. The other thing is, like, you know, Jimmy and the Warriors really are fond of each other. And we'll see what he looks like when he does come back. And we'll see what, you know, obviously Jimmy's going to want every dollar he can get. But there's a chance Jimmy and Draymond could take pay cuts next season, right? They might have, you know, market might demand that they do. So Jimmy fits really well with Steph Curry. Like, we've seen that. Draymond is another player that, you know, you're going to hear a lot of noise in the first week of camp from the Warriors about, like, shifting Draymond's role and some of the numbers last year where Draymond and Steph Curry on the floor together, it was still plus 105 last year, still good offensive rating, 117.7. But the moment Steph's been, was off the floor, and last year he was off the floor a lot, their offense cratered when Draymond was on the floor and was actually okay when it was no Draymond, no Steph. I've had these conversations with Steve, and again, I think you're going to hear it a lot publicly in their messaging, is they're going to adapt the offense at times away from Draymond. They're going to try to make him more of a spot up shooter at times instead of giving him the ball. They're trying to limit his turnovers.
1: I saw Draymond said that on his podcast. How do you feel about the idea of Draymond the spot up shooter?
0: Part of their point is, like, you know, the points per possession. If you look, he didn't shoot a horrible percentage last year. Now he's wide open on them. And they are backbreaking when he hits them, because he then turns to the bench and just, like, roars in the bench's face for about 5 minutes. The other thing is, I just think they want to take the ball out of his hands a little bit, which, you know, it's a touchy subject with him, but, like, they just felt like he was very turnover prone at times last year.
2: Well, and that was what the whole beef, like the whole blow up between him and Steve Kerr was on the bench, was it was about Draymond's turnovers, was it not?
0: Well, that's the funny part. Draymond fought Steve called the timeout to rip him about a turnover and preemptively freaked out about it. And that, so yes, it stemmed from that, although in the moment it wasn't necessarily that. But look, like, I think Draymond's offensive role will evolve to a degree. And also, like, I think you could see him on the bench a lot when Steph's on the bench. I think they're going to really tie him and Steph at the hip because they still love that two-man game, but I think they're trying to figure out what they are without the two-man game. And that bigger picture, Yaxel is an important person, part of this conversation, because he's kind of the next, you know, in line in that position. And Draymond, you know, the Warriors could have signed him to 3 for $60 this summer, something like that. Like, Draymond would have been very interested in a multi-year deal at a little bit lower number, but they're like, nah, it's good. We'll just give you back 127. We want our future flexibility. And I think that says a little something about, like, the unknown of Draymond Green's future with the
2: Warriors. Well, and that's interesting because, look, whatever you want to say about Draymond Green, he's a first ballot Hall of Famer who was an essential part of delivering 4 championships to that franchise. But while it's a complete non-starter to consider Steph Curry in any other uniform, that doesn't extend to Draymond, just like it didn't extend to Klay Thompson.
0: If Klay wanted to, but that's another story. But yeah, Draymond Green thought about himself in a Milwaukee Bucks uniform during the last trade deadline, to the point that he told the Warriors, you know, try to find a third team if that's the case. Which, you know, he's openly said. He said he didn't want to play on the Bucks to them, but correct. Clearly, like, the Warriors continue to tell me that, like, they are not actively looking to trade Draymond. In their ideal world, Draymond Green walks away as a one uniform player, just like Steph, but, clearly he is more vulnerable. There is no question about that.
1: You know what this reminds me of? I'm going to totally date myself, and so many of our listeners are, you know, younger, and I'm totally dating myself. Back in, like, the 90s, when I was, like, going into high school, NBC had Johnny Carson, and they had Jay Leno and David Letterman. And they were like, someday Johnny's not going to be here. And who's going to get it? And like for years, they had to like sort of talk out of the side of their mouth, David, it's going to be you. Jay, it's going to be you. And like it ended up blowing up in their face because Letterman left. Anyway, that's what it's kind of like with, and it's, you know, this would be something that, that Jimmy Butler and Draymond, you know, would remember because they're old like me.
2: You know what? You kind of remind me of Johnny Carson.
1: Well, Johnny Carson's from Nebraska.
2: I remind myself of Ed McMahon, Uncle Ed.
1: Yeah.
2: Here's hey, listen, Wendy.
1: Listen, Ed got paid a lot of money. Ed did very well. You know, they like,
2: I don't relate.
1: Like on the one side, you know, they're like, oh yeah, we're going to try to look at big trades, you know, to teach up, you know, we've got all these first round picks. And then Draymond's like, well, are you going to trade me? No, no, no, no, Draymond. We're not apt to looking to trade you. Jimmy, no, no, no, no, no. We're not, you know, like they're telling both of them, don't worry. You are not being traded. You're not being traded. But like at the same time, they're involved in these trade negotiations. You know, at some point, NBC was going to have to choose between Leno and Letterman. They had to choose at some time.
0: They told Draymond at the deadline, it was awkward because Dunleavy gave the press conference afterwards like, oh, you know, don't pin me into a corner of which one it would have been. But if you were behind the scenes, I mean, Draymond did a podcast about having conversations with Mike Dunleavy about being in those trade talks.
2: Well, and Dunleavy tried to deny that Draymond was in trade talks. And you're just like, dude, everybody can do math. Like,
0: well, it was also like, I remember being in the press conference. People were like, should we pull up Draymond, the Draymond Green clip today where he said you had a phone call with him? That was
1: Mike
0: that was
1: handled everything really well. That was not his best moment. Jackson, do you have any idea who Jay Leno is?
3: Yes. Not that young.
1: All right, good. All right, good. I was just trying to see whether we should edit that out. Okay, you can leave it in. All right. Also in the Pacific Division, the Phoenix Suns, who have taken some offseason injuries here.
2: Yeah, the Mark Williams one, you know, unfortunately, the problem with injury-prone players is they get hurt a lot, but he's hurt again. And he's going to miss most of the season. The shoulder deal he had, it's the same surgery, I believe, that Walker Kessler had that ended his season last year when he had it in the first couple of weeks. So he's like a miss most of the season. Their lottery pick that they got in the KD trade, Kalman Mayuak, like they need him. They need him to produce right now. He's a project, but like they need him to produce right now. And the Suns had a feel good overachieving season last year. The reason it was feel good is because they were such an epic disappointment in the previous years when they had all that star power. I'm curious to see how they try to find a path to being better than an 8 seed that got bounced in the first round.
1: So change of scenery here for Miles Bridges. That was a significant mid-season or midsummer pickup. Going out and getting him. Nobody loves to trade with the Suns more than the Hornets. Those two teams love to make trades with each other.
2: And listen, man, that Suns pick, there's teams that were like, damn, wish we'd have been able to get in on that one.
1: Miles Bridges, I'm not going to say he's a difference maker, but he will change what they can do offensively. And in theory, help Devin Booker out. And they also got Luke Kennard. I liked a number of their signings. I like the Colin Gillespie contract was excellent value, I thought.
2: Yeah, I like that contract.
1: The Jordan Goodwin contract that they did was excellent value. I like, you know, Luke Kennard he's one of the most elite shooters. He's going to space the floor. He's, you know, a one-way player, but he's going to space the floor. I think that helps Devin Booker. And I think a guy like Miles Bridges, an athlete or a floor-running athlete, I think that helps Devin Booker. And if Dylan Brooks is going to score, if that's the new Dylan Brooks, the offensive force that he was last year, because, you know, the thing about the Suns is that Devin Booker, I mean, he's being paid like he's a top 10 player, and he hasn't been a top 10 player the last couple years.
2: You know what else Devin Booker isn't? A point guard. So can you not start Jalen Green alongside him? Can you let Colin Shepard, not all white point guards are alike. Can you let Colin Gillespie be the starting point guard so Devin Booker doesn't have to handle those responsibilities and can do what he does best?
1: Well, that would help Devin Booker too.
0: Yeah, I mean, Jalen Green, then you're talking about minimizing him, which I'm
2: talking
0: you
2: about
0: know,
2: bringing him off the bench. I'm talking about put him in a sixth man role.
1: He's their second highest paid player, and he can opt out of his contract at the end of the year. Did you think he's going to be happy about?
0: $36.2 million this year, $36 million next year.
1: But it's a player option.
0: He's interesting because I've been at two incredible playoff games by him in the last, like, what, 15 months, which was, you know, McMahon, you might have been at least one of them, but game two, Rockets, Warriors on that, remember that seven game war of a first round series? He had like 38. But I will also say, the rest of the series, he, I think, was like, you know, basically shot sub 30%, and the Warriors were happy at times when he was on the floor.
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0: But then you go to the play-in last year. Jalen Green barely played last year. I think he only played 32 regular season games. Remember, he had like some really bad recurring hamstring issues.
1: Yeah, hamstrings.
0: Yeah, but play-in game, 35 against Phoenix in the first play-in game. And then I was there the night that they, you know, this is the night that Steve Kerr, Draymond Green, and Steph Curry basically looked like they were having their goodbye moment over there on the sidelines.
1: Yeah, I didn't know
0: that was delivered by Jalen Green in that game. 36 points, 8 of 14 from 3, 14 of 20 in that game. They could not guard him. So there's still something there, and I feel like we just, like, he wasn't around much last year. But then McMahon, I know you covered the first round series where they played the Thunder, and it was, you know, what were his shooting splits in that series?
2: I mean, he averaged 22, but the shooting splits were 386, 206. And listen, he's played in two playoff series in his career. He's a 38% from the floor guy and a 25.6% from 3-point range guy in the playoffs. And Jalen Green is a flash player. Like, there's talent there, and he can have a 35-point game any given night, but he's not proven to be consistent. I do think, like, his future in the league long-term is going to be as a microwave type of gunner off the bench. And if he doesn't like the role and it makes him opt out of his contract, so be it.
0: He might be the tradable. If Phoenix, you know, you mentioned like this lack of like upside or like the ceiling above them right now where you can't really see growth beyond a play-in team. Maybe his contract, although I don't know, do they even have a pick to attach now that they use the one in the Bridges, right?
2: They're really good at swapping swaps of swaps and swaps.
0: And people are interested in their swaps at this point, so.
2: The problem is they're swapping somebody else's swap. I mean, they're like,
0: yeah, that's true.
2: You know, it's like swap to the fourth degree with him at this point.
1: They turn one first round pick into three and then swap them and all kinds of stuff with that.
2: They are creative. And listen, they do a good job on the margins. Like, you know, we're talking about Gillespie, they got as a two way guy and developed him. Jordan Goodwin he's kind of, you know, been a journeyman hanging on to the bottom of rosters. Oso Igudora, who's going to have to start at center for them, probably is a really nice player who was a second round pick. Like, they've done some really good things around the margins. It's just it's tough to make big leaps when you've mortgaged so much of your future in terms of the draft capital and your super expensive team because of the big swings that you took.
1: If they make the play-in, they'll have done well. Agree?
2: Sure.
0: Yeah.
1: All right.
0: Sounds like that's the slogan for the Pacific Division, by the way.
2: Speaking of a team that's mortgaged their future.
1: Well, has it been mortgaged or has it been stripped?
2: Foreclosed.
1: Yeah. So, look, I don't know. We're not going to get answers this year, but the guys picked 5 through 8 in the draft. It was 4 guards. They're not all exactly the same, but 4 guards were taken in a row. Keaton Wagler taken 5th by the Clippers with the Pacers pick. Mychal Brown to Brooklyn.

0: Darius Acuff to Sacramento, Kingston Flemings to Atlanta. Those four guys who go 5 through 8, that will be, you know, in the decisions that the teams have made, specifically the Clippers, who made the decision with Wagler, that is going to be legislated for years into the future. So, and frankly, with where the Clippers are, having, you know, more, you know, having not having a lot of flexibility with their picks, they have other, they have their Toronto picks now. How he looks this year is going to be important. Now, I don't think he's going to be a rookie of the year candidate. I think the Clippers see him as a guy who may blossom a little bit later. Like, I don't think you're going to see, you know, out of those guys, Acuff may be the guy who puts up the most points as a rookie. But mission number one for this year for the Clippers, Garland and Wagler, how do they look together? Because after this season, they have to make a decision on Garland, whether to extend him or not. And the Clippers are in position to have cap space next summer. And so, you know, I have argued, McMahon, people disagree with me because they keep calling the penalty a death penalty. I don't think it's a death penalty. I think the Clippers are definitely badly wounded, but I think that they can survive. And a big thing that will determine that is, how does Wagler look with a top five pick, and what do they do with this cap space that they've got coming to them? One of the big things for that. And by the way, like, there's also Brandon Ingram. Now, I don't know when Jackson's going to roll this podcast out. I don't think Brandon Ingram is going to be 100% to start the season coming off of this heel surgery. Now, on media day, whenever that happens, I think we'll get an update from the Clippers. I'm not sure you're going to see Brandon Ingram 100%. However, at some point this year, I expect him to be fully back. And he's a factor, but it's the guards and the cap space for me, and that's where the Clippers' short-term future is.
1: It's not a pretty future, man. I mean, it would be much bleaker if they didn't get good lottery luck, you know, with the pick from the Pacers. You know, if this pick was a future pick and not the fifth overall pick who's going to be showing up for training camp and is on your roster. But, you know, this is kind of like where the Nets were after the KG and Pierce trade, where they just had so many picks out the door, and there's no benefit to being bad. There's no benefit to bottoming out. Forget the new lottery rules. But there's no, like, they don't have control of their own pick for a long time. I don't, like, when's the next year they have it? I might be retired by then. They're going to have to be able to kind of build from, they hope, the middle of the pack. But, you know, we will see on the value of cap space as a team that's resides in sunny Southern California and has a lot of very generous team sponsors.
2: I don't know how generous they're going to be in the near future.
0: Less now.
1: But mainly they've got to have Keaton Wagler emerge as a foundation player. Any hope for the near to relatively long-term future of the franchise starts with him being a bona fide, if not franchise guy, at least foundation guy.
2: Yeah, I mean, you know, they're going to have to make a lot of, like, philosophical, existential type, you know, questions in the next couple of years of how they attack this, you know, death penalty period. And I'm not sure we know who's going to be in charge of all that, right? I mean, are we considering what Trent Redden is, like, the interim right now? Is he, you know, Brian, you may know that, you know, how the evolving structure is, but I don't think they necessarily fully know what it's going to look like.
0: Well, Lawrence Frank is out for 6 months. He's not out for like 5 years. So Lawrence Frank will be back in charge before the end of the season. The question is, do they want Lawrence Frank in charge long term?
2: Seems like there's some dynamics at play there.
0: That's true. And look, right now, Trent Redden is in charge. And, you know, whether or not the Clippers do anything during the season before the trade deadline, like, I'm not sure if that's something Trent's going to do, but right now it's Trent Redden. Yes.
2: Yeah. So, yeah, it's you know, they got some deadline guys. Like if they wanted to sell off at the deadline and try to like kind of reaccumulate some of their, you know, draft capital, like Max Strus at $16 million. Rui signed a 2-year 28, but the second year is a team option. Like that's a maneuverable contract. He's been good. Derek Jones Jr. is on the last year of a $10.4 million deal. Like, you know, they could kind of, again, I think they have to be smart and strategic about how they attack the next several years. But, you know, there's ways to make them, you know, profitable years even while you're kind of under this umbrella.
0: I don't know how profitable they're going to be. I don't know how many fans are getting at those games.
1: Productive years.
0: Ah,
2: productive. Good. There you go.
0: Sorry. I was taking you too literally.
1: It'll be profitable for Ballmer as long as Microsoft stock does all right. It'll be fine.
0: Yeah, I'm not worried about Ballmer's pockets.
2: I'm not worried about Kawhi's pockets either. After that latest extension.
0: Yes. Kawhi's post-career, he should teach players. All right. Thank you so much, Slater. Thank you to all of our producers. Tucker and Jackson are with us here. And thank you to McMahon. Thank you for listening and watching the Hoop Collective. We'll be back soon with another divisional preview.
1: Light the beam and adios, amigos.
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1: Matt Hill, Stories from the Summits of Sport, a collection of this man's ESPN work, is available on Tuesday, September 22nd. So 3 weeks from today, wherever you get your books is where you can get Seth Wickersham's newest book, Beyond That Hill. And so you're saying this is just a collection of stories from your quarter century of work with ESPN that have not made it in any of your pieces or works, or and this, you're sort of hoovering up all the good stuff and putting it in a book.
2: It's an essentials. And so, you know, and I think that, like, what you try to do with something like that is, you know, you're not only trying to give the readers, you know, your best stories, but, you know, you're trying to reflect, you know, how sports and maybe even the country has changed so that the book has a point. Right. And so, you know, there's stories that I've done on people like Kobe Bryant or Tom Brady. There's stories that Don Van Natt and I did in there that, you know, especially our Goodell Jerry Jones story from 2017. I think of all the ones we've done, that one is the one that, you know, I'm proudest of. There's just a ton of great backstory to that one. And
1: like what?
2: Well, remember, so that was the fall of 17, and it was a tough year for the league. Remember, President Trump in his first term was coming after the Kneelers. They were scrambling. You know, Don and I had that piece of reporting from Bob McNair. You can't have the inmates running the prison. I mean, it was a tough fall. And in the middle of it, Jerry Jones was threatening to sue the NFL to block Rodgers' contract extension. And it was a cold war between two of the most powerful people in sports. And, you know, we felt like we could tell a really insidery story about that one. And we just have a ton of colorful reporting in that story, but I'll never forget, the story was about to go to print, and I was driving from New York to Connecticut, and I got a call from Don, and he said he had just gotten off the phone with an impeccable source who said at the beginning of the year there was this phone call with Roger Goodell, Jerry Jones, and Jeff Pasch, who was the league's general counsel,
1: right?
2: And it was about Zeke Elliott, when they were going to tell Jerry that Zeke was suspended, which Jerry was surprised about, to put it mildly.
1: Oh, he was pissed.
2: He was,
1: I remember,
2: so upset.
1: That. Right.
2: And the source said, we're not at liberty to say what happened, but there was some colorful language, and you guys should try to figure out what was said. And so we're both working the phones, and we end up learning that, you know, Roger and Jeff tell Jerry about Zeke's suspension. Jerry, you know, got very upset, and he says, you know, you think Bob Kraft came after you hard. Bob Kraft is blank, mm-hmm, compared to what I'm going to do to you. And, you know, the process of gathering that reporting and getting it into print and showing readers a deeper look at the sport that, you know, look, I think people love football most and know about it the least. That was our goal with that story and all of our stories. And that was a particularly fun one.
1: So out of the names of the folks that you have in here, my goodness, Mahomes, Brady, mm-hmm, Prime, Kobe, mm-hmm, just the name four. Who was the most fierce competitor that you've come across? Whether it was gleaning something from the interview with him or her,
2: yeah,
1: or stories that were told by others about this subject.
2: That's a great, I mean, there, once you get to a certain level of the uber competitors, obviously Brady. I think, you know, I first met Tom, you know, so I was hired in 2000. He graduated from Michigan in 2000. Fall of 2001, I'm getting my first kind of shot to go write big feature stories for ESPN. They send me to Foxborough to write about this young guy who's coming on well and playing well in relief of Bledsoe, and then we'll probably go back to the bench. And so I meet with Brady. This is like October of 01. He's wearing like a gray sweatsuit and a backpack. He looks like a junior at Michigan.
1: Mm-hmm.
2: And I'll never forget, he said, you know, football's always come really easy to me. And, you know, at the time, we were both young men kind of getting our career breaks at the same time. And I didn't have the perspective to understand what he was saying then. But I think that, like, anytime he says something like that, he means it to the bottom of his soul. And I think that, like, the intensity that the fire within him compared to other people, I think is pretty unique. And I mean, that's not like a groundbreaking statement. There's
1: Kobe, though, right? I mean,
2: yeah, Kobe was motivated, but Kobe was different, obviously, because he had the spotlight on him being a first round pick from the beginning. And so he had something to kind of live up to, whereas Brady was under the radar for a bit.
1: And also at Michigan had a share time with Drew Henson. Mm-hmm. And he showed up after Greasy won the national championship. Mm-hmm. So he had those big shoes to fill. And I guess Kobe was a massive prep star in Philadelphia.
2: He was.
1: You know?
2: I think Brady just, you know, the little things he said over the years that you look back on and you think, those were the clues. You know, football's always come easy to me. It doesn't mean that he never had to work at it, because he obviously worked his tail off. But I think that, like, those are the things where he had, like, an innate sense of the game, and he kind of took to it in a special way that, in retrospect, you kind of see those little moments as lore or little clues. And another one happened, like, about a decade later. I was in his living room, and he says, you know, my first 10 years in the league have prepared me for my last 10. And I was like, what? Like, this dude is just saying he's going to play 20 years? And, you know, I didn't take it, you know, I took him at his word, but I didn't think he would do it. I thought that was an admirable goal. I think he did okay on that.
1: Well, and then also you could make the case his last 10 were better than his first 10.
2: Huge case.
1: Or at least his last 10 will be better than anybody's 10.
2: He was a complete...
1: You know, mostly, you know, obviously mostly.
2: Yeah.
1: But the way that he finished as a 40-year-old, his stats... I mean, you're seeing Rodgers attempt it now. I mean, Breeze barely cracked his 40s before, you know, he retired. You know, you're looking at the league right now, and the only comparison you could make is to somebody who is in your book, Beyond That Hill, and Mahomes.
2: Yeah.
1: Because Mahomes has, in his 20s, surpassed Brady in his 20s. Now comes the hard part.
2: Yep.
1: To try and stay with Brady, right?
2: And there's so many things that have to go right. You know, when Brady was in his mid-30s, Belichick, and this is in the book, Belichick presented a study to Kraft that showed how quarterbacks tail off after their mid-30s. And he kind of used it as justification as why we're going to draft Jimmy Garoppolo and we're going to start this transition plan. And obviously, Brady outlasted Garoppolo. And the story that's in the book is about the last days of the Patriot way, when Belichick and Kraft finally parted ways. But one of the things that Kraft told a confidant, because Belichick had obviously opened the door for Brady to leave after the 19th season, and Brady walked right out and goes and wins the Super Bowl. And Kraft says, you know, Bill told me he couldn't play anymore. And then he goes out and wins an effing Super Bowl. I mean, can you imagine, like, you know, Kraft and Belichick have been through a lot together, but can you imagine, you know, saying that to your boss and your boss having that, having to watch Tom Brady win a Super Bowl as a Tampa Bay Buck?
1: That's tough, but in retrospect, if you really want to, let's be real about it, wouldn't you say Brady had a better chance to win a Super Bowl in Tampa in that one season than staying put with the roster that the Patriots had around him at that point in time? Chris, you're also an expert on this subject.
3: 100%, yes.
1: Right?
3: Yeah.
1: You know what I mean? So
3: that 2019 Patriots team was not equipped to win.
1: Even with Brady playing at the top of his game, I don't.
3: I mean, they lost at home in the wild card.
2: They did.
1: Yeah, I didn't see it, but Belichick commissioned a report, or it landed on his desk?
2: No, he kind of did it internally and saying, you know, this is why we're going to make this pick. We're looking at a quarterback and we'll look to, you know, set up a transition.
1: Uh-huh.
2: Obviously, that all came to a head during the 2017 season. And, you know, Jimmy was surprised everybody with that trade when he was moved to San Francisco. But again, you know, Brady's a fascinating guy because, unlike almost any unique athlete, his body outlasted his will for football, which is almost every time it's the other way around.
1: No doubt about it. No doubt about it. But he's also, you know, living through it, living it on still as a broadcaster, going to the stadium. You can hear he gets better every week. I think he's a much better broadcaster now than he was when he first started. And he works at it. You could tell, like, he truly does work at it, which no surprise based on the work ethic you're describing. What's your favorite Mahomes story that you've grabbed then? Because, well, I mean, again, he is set up if he can continue on and create another dynastic run in Kansas City to try and catch Brady. And
2: yeah, the story
1: nuts, but
2: the story about Mahomes that's in there. I mean, it's a long story about you know, how he came to be. And I had like three sentences in there about how he liked to put ketchup on steak, and that took off. Like, that became the buzzworthy thing for, like, I want to say our guy, Peter Schaefer, or Peter Schrager was talking about it on Good Morning Football. I want to say like 2 weeks after the fact.
4: Right.
2: I think the most interesting thing about Mahomes is how different he is from Brady in a couple essential ways. Obviously, they have an incredible innate drive where they're running for a finish line that doesn't really exist. I mean, they're competing only against themselves. But Mahomes was under the radar in Texas as a quarterback. And it seems staggeringly ridiculous to think about right now, but it's true. And, you know, they have the Elite 11 regionals, which are like the high school showcase. And then if you do well enough, you go down the road and you're in the Elite 11 nationals. And he didn't qualify for the regional. Patrick Mahomes, with that skill set, didn't qualify in Texas. And I asked him about it, wondering if, like, that was the cliched chip on his shoulder. You hear it with Tom all the time, talking about how UCLA pulled their scholarship and USC, you know, ended up not wanting him and, you know, dropping to the sixth round. And he was so level-headed about it. He goes, no, you know, East Texas isn't really known for quarterbacks, and I was kind of lost. I was more known for baseball, and that was that. And I thought that was interesting because where his greatness comes from, and really, you know, the subtext of the book is like where greatness comes from and what the price of it is. I thought was so much different than Tom's. I mean, they overlap, the Venn diagrams overlap, but the thing that I think Jordan kind of brought to the culture of finding slights and nurturing them and inventing them at times, that was never the case with him. I think that he's someone who's always been running his own race, and you know, it's worked out well for him.
4: Well, I mean, this year, you want to continue the Brady analogy in terms of a career. In the middle of his two dynastic runs, Brady blew out his knee and had to come back from that. Mm-hmm. And we'll see if Mahomes has another dynastic run in him, but he's coming back from a knee injury. And, you know, you're hearing how, you know, and Jeremy Fowler's, you know, I guess top tens. Mahomes isn't number one on that list. Everyone's overlooking the Chiefs potentially, maybe for good reason.
2: Mm-hmm.
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1: Our radio audience has returned. Will Forte is here. We just saw a clip of Coyote versus Acme in theaters nationwide this Friday, August 28th. John Cena was already on in support of this a few weeks ago. And it's the live action, the animation, and just everything. It looks amazing. It looks so great to see this on the screen. And, of course, so many folks of, you know, our generation will remember Roger Rabbit and things like that. And it kind of has a similar feel to that.
2: Yeah, obviously. Big shoes to fill, obviously, like that. You know, that's the top of the heap when it comes to the mixture of live action and animation. And so that, you know, we were just trying to do something that you know, was that lived up to these wonderful Looney Tunes characters that we grew up loving. And, you know, the whole thing was just made with such love and respect for Looney Tunes. So we're really excited by how it turned out.
1: Okay, yeah. And Cena's just a great human.
2: He's so good. And he is, it's really fun to watch him work. He just is, he's got these really long chunks of dialogue. And I've never seen him chunk anything. He's so prepared, and then he's also a really gifted improviser. So he can slip in some incredibly funny dialogue seamlessly into this written word and get right back into the next thing he's supposed to say. And I don't have that talent. Like, I can maybe every once in a while think of something funny to say, but then I'll chunk it when I'm trying to get right back into the prepared dialogue.
1: Man, he's veering into your lane, and you say he has skill set that you're...
2: Oh, he's amazing. I actually learned a lot from him.
1: What about wrestling? Can you get in his lane?
2: And, he knows that, that I'm very, very strong and powerful.
1: You can
2: do that. Yeah. Wily moves, pun intended.
1: Look at you, man. Yeah, obviously.
2: Thank God we're in a different weight class, right?
1: Yeah. Otherwise, you'd have to teach him a lesson.
2: Exactly.
1: Understood. And just acting with not... Like, how did you do this? Like, we just saw you holding up like an Acme rocket in your hands.
2: Yeah.
1: And an evidence box that looked real, that was put on the table by, you know, Wile E. Coyote. How did you pull this sort of stuff off?
2: A lot of that stuff is pretty easy. Like the rocket skates, you're just holding a pair of blades or something, right?
1: Okay.
2: So they can just animate over it. But there are some very intricate things. Like there's... Yeah. A scene in here where an animated piano falls onto a car, an actual car, and smashes the car. So you just seeing how they implode the car, and you have to do so many different takes, and then they composite the shots, and you can actually see there on the day how it's going to work. And it was so fun. But like, actually, when we're talking to a character, it's a different story. Cause like, there's a traditional thing where you just hold a tennis ball on the end of a stick, so you know where the character's eyes are.
1: Yes.
2: Well, Dave Green, the director, had this really smart thing. He took this guy, this iconic puppeteer, Dave Barclay, who like did Jabba the Hutt and Yoda and like all the Fraggle Rock characters, just a ton of stuff. Uh-huh. And he had a Wile E. Coyote puppet. So during rehearsals, we would move around with that puppet, and he would be able to be as expressive as Wile E. is. And it, you know, by the time we got to shooting the scene with the tennis ball, you really kind of knew what Wile E. was going to do.
1: So someone else is holding the stick with the tennis ball, obviously, while you're at it.
2: Yes. Yeah. Or sometimes it's just like a little pole with a tennis ball on it.
1: Dude. Just when you thought, oh, this it's cool. So high tech and all that stuff. It's just a tennis ball.
2: Oh, yeah.
1: At the end of the day.
2: Always
1: sometimes it's simple as that.
2: Yeah.
1: Coyote versus Acme, available in theaters nationwide this Friday, August 28th. It's been a while since you've been here. Are you still a fan of the Raiders? Are we still in on this?
2: I'll be honest. I was a little upset by them moving to Las Vegas.
1: Right.
2: I was born in Oakland. You know, my A's have done it too. So it's tough to take, but they're still my team.
1: Yes.
2: I haven't like moved off of them, but it's just a little different not having them be in Oakland.
1: Yeah.
2: And that's how I felt when they went to Los Angeles too, back in the day, back in the 80s. It just felt so right when they came back home. So
1: you spent time in the black hole in your life.
2: Oh, yeah. I got to go hang out with Phil Villapiano in the black hole. Like he, I got to hang out with him and Franco Harris together.
1: Dude.
2: Like pretty, you know, right before Franco passed away. I think it was like within that next year.
1: Yeah.
2: He had come because it was some anniversary of the Immaculate Reception.
1: Uh-huh.
2: Yeah. And And so it was really fun to be down there because you're with like all these people dressed up in Raiders stuff. And they just had such respect for Franco Harris. It was really fun to see how they embraced him.
1: Yes.
2: And, Phil Villapiano is just an amazing guy. And
1: they didn't drop a
2: meet Dave Casper through him and just, it was, you know, it's like royalty.
1: They didn't drop a Phil Villapiano on a car. Right?
2: No, they did not. Okay. This is a regular piano. Thank you for the clarification.
1: There would have to be a stunt Villapiano for something like that. Understood. All right. I've got a list of celebrity true or false aspects about your career. I want to know what's true and what's not.
2: Okay.
1: Okay. And we have, as always, great production value to kick it off. Please hit it. Right. And that's also a harbinger. Jack Nicholson's voice right there.
2: True.
1: Celebrity true or false with Will Forte. True or false, first up, you roomed with Val Kilmer and the two of you actually considered competing on the Amazing Race together.
2: That's true.
1: All right.
3: What?
1: All right. Let's start from the beginning. You and Val Kilmer are
2: So we were in MacGruber together.
1: Okay.
2: He had a place in New Mexico. Mm-hmm. That he had to sell, and he was living in a rented place in Malibu, and he was going to find a new place in Malibu. So he asked me, would it be okay if he stayed with me for what I thought was a couple days while he was locking down a new place in Malibu? Mm-hmm. It ended up being like 2.5-3 months. And it was a blast. So I would watch Amazing Race every week, and he would come in and say, this stuff is going to rot your mind. What are you doing watching this reality crap? And I said, it's pretty good. You should watch it.
1: It's a reality competition. It's a reality competition.
2: I loved it. So he sat down, and by the end of the first time watching it, he's like, oh, this is pretty good. So every Sunday, it was Sunday, right?
1: Yeah.
2: We would watch it together.
1: Yeah.
2: And at a certain point, a couple weeks in, we just looked at each other. We're like, we got to do the Amazing Race. And we called our reps the next day.
1: Yeah.
2: And they were like, no way. No. What are you doing? And so we kind of just let it go. And then when he just sadly passed away recently, I called them all up and I reminded them like, oh, remember we wanted to do the Amazing Race? And they're like, oh man, you should have done that. Like, you were the people who told us not to.
1: Damn it.
2: Yeah.
1: What was he like as a roommate? Messy?
2: It was the coolest experience. There was a time, we were both kind of Oscars in a way and both kind of Felixes also in a way.
1: Yeah.
2: But I just will always remember there was this one time when we were both doing something at the kitchen table and a Doors song came on and we just started singing a Doors song together. It just made me remember back when the Doors movie was coming out.
1: Yeah.
2: Never in a million years would have thought that I'd even get a chance to shake Val Kilmer's hand.
1: Yes.
2: And now he's my roommate that I want to move out of my house because I'm it was so fun.
1: That's so great. I love
2: that.
1: It
2: was a magical dude.
1: Second one for you here. Speaking of MacGruber, true or false, you owned the Mazda Miata that he drove in the film?
2: I did.
1: So that was your car?
2: I didn't own it.
1: You owned it.
2: We used it.
1: Uh-huh.
2: And then I just asked as production was ending, oh, what are you doing with the car? And they said, oh, we're just going to sell it. And I said, how much? And they said, $1,000. So me and John and Yorma, who made the movie together, we said, let's do it. It was a great deal for them because they didn't put in any of the money. I bought it, but the three of us owned it. And it was just like sitting in my garage for, I don't know, 15 to 13 years. So finally I sold it for charity.
1: Okay.
2: This wonderful guy, Mike, bought it for like $55,000.
1: Whoa.
2: He let us sell it again the next year for charity, the same charity.
1: Uh-huh.
2: Again, bought it to keep it for $55,000 again. And then we sold it a third time. And now somebody else has it up in Canada somewhere.
1: So is it any point in time here? Was it here in Southern California that you
2: oh, yeah.
1: Okay. So you could be, did you drive around? Like somebody could like be at a red light and turn and there's Will Forte and the Mazda Miata from
2: I didn't.
1: From MacGruber?
2: I didn't drive it because we had to go straight from the set in Albuquerque where we shot MacGruber to the whole season in SNL. So by the time I got back and the car was in my garage, the battery was dead and the tires were flat. And so it wasn't till we made the MacGruber TV series in 2021 that they came and loaded it onto a flatbed and we used it for the TV series too.
1: Love it.
2: Yeah.
1: Next up, true or
2: false. But I did, then when I was getting it ready to be auctioned off, I did drive it down to the place. I had to try to get it smogged and stuff like that. And I did.
1: Testing the Miata from MacGruber.
2: Well, because it's not just this Miata. Yeah. It's also like in the TV series, we drew a bunch of like nasty sayings on the car. So like I'm driving around with pictures of, I think there's a picture of a penis on it, and stuff like that.
1: Safe for driving, but not safe for work.
2: Yeah.
1: Got it. Will Forte right here on The Rich Eisen Show. Back to wrap it in a sec.
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2: Yes, this is a good one. Our radio audience has returned. Mark Wahlberg is here. We just on the TV side just saw a trailer for By Any Means, an outstanding cast, Yahya Abdul-Mateen, and also Mark Wahlberg right at the top of the flow chart. Great to see you, Matt.
1: Thank you, buddy. Good to see you.
2: That's this movie, brother.
1: Yeah, this one is intense. I've been in a lot of movies. I've played some pretty memorable characters, but this one definitely is right at the top of the list.
2: What drew you to playing Greg Scarpa?
1: The material, the unlikely partnership, and the partnership and the bond that was created between these two guys. You know, this is based on a true story. And when I knew a lot about Greg Scarpa, a.k.a. the Grim Reaper, who's probably had more, you know, recorded murders in the history of the mob than any other mob figure. And when I found out that he was involved in cracking the Mississippi Burning case and this other case in 66 with a voting activist, I was just blown away. And, you know, it wasn't like he was the typical, you know, FBI informant. This guy thought he was James Bond. Mm-hmm. And he was out there doing things that nobody expected. And, you know, when people couldn't get answers and information, he had a very specific method of getting lots of information quickly. Mm-hmm. And he was trying to encourage his partner that this is the way things need to be done. And it was just such a great script. You know, Elegance Bratton, who I was a fan of seeing his first film, he was directing the movie. It was one of the blacklist scripts, so one of the best unproduced screenplays in Hollywood. And, you know, I had flirted with the idea of playing Scarpa in the past with Antoine Fuqua in a film that he had based on Greg's life in and around the Colombo Wars. Mm. And so this was an opportunity for me to go and play that part and to play a supporting role, which has a lot of bite to it.
2: No doubt, man. And you could see there's you got something.
1: Yeah, we got a little bit of prosthetics, put on a lot of weight, spent the entire time with Greg Jr.
2: Yeah.
1: Who was also, you know, he actually rose further in the ranks than his dad in the mob. And he was new to being home. And he worked on the movie with me the entire time.
2: No kidding.
1: And I think the thing for me that really humanized Scarpa, which kind of set it off for me, when I was finally in costume, you know, I had, that was my real hair. People think I was wearing a wig. I was like the departed hair. It was just like, I have to have this crazy comb over. That's all my real hair.
2: Nice.
1: And I was like, I got ready, came out, was in wardrobe, makeup, and Greg and Linda were sitting together, and he was like, oh my God, that's Daddy. And I was like, it just put it in perspective. It just humanized him for me. Wow. In a way. Wow. It was like, okay, here's a guy who just lived in this world.
2: Mm-hmm.
1: Which a lot of us don't really understand, and what he had to do to survive. You know, I felt like, okay, I got a connection to this guy. And you know, just, you know, this guy, he makes up his own rules.
2: And the FBI, to this date, has never acknowledged,
1: yes,
2: that Scarpa was part of helping the federal government,
1: yeah,
2: in this crucial period,
1: yeah,
2: of our country.
1: And oddly enough, he never helped the government convict anybody who was in the mafia. You know, he utilized all of his relationships, connections to help his guys get away with things. So, yeah, it's a crazy story.
2: Fascinating. Wow. And this is in theaters near you tomorrow. And what a cast, too.
1: Yeah.
2: Giancarlo Esposito, not pictured
1: phenomenal.
2: In the trailer. He's,
1: yep,
2: in it.
1: Yeah. David Straitharen.
2: Yeah.
1: Yep.
2: Josh Lucas as well.
1: Yep.
2: And,
1: yeah.
2: And Yahya Abdul-Mateen, who's been
1: phenomenal.
2: Yeah,
1: that is amazing.
2: He's red hot right now.
1: Amazing. Yeah, yeah. He's been doing a lot. I said, yeah, yeah, but I was saying yes, yes.
2: Nice. Yes, right. Yes, yes.
1: He's been doing a lot of amazing work. And, you know, it was just so cool to be in there with this, like, younger kind of serious actor, you know, obviously classically trained. But it was amazing to see him play this part and carry this movie. I think people are going to be blown away.
2: All right. Again, it by any means available in theaters nationwide tomorrow, September 4th. Mark Wahlberg here on the program. You excited for your Patriots season? What do you got here?
1: I am. We had a pretty good year last year.
2: I should say a little bit
1: above what the expectations were.
2: I should say so.
1: And look, I, you know, obviously we got a tougher schedule this year, according to everybody else. But I think, I think Mike's got those guys really believing in themselves. Drake May is definitely the truth. And I think, you know, they've added some nice pieces. It's exciting. Exciting to see what's going on now. The Red Sox are playing good. I was just trying to figure out who was going to beat the Yankees for me. I was rooting for the Dodgers. And then, you know, I was like, well, wait, we might actually be able to do this ourselves because the Blue Jays are now kind of, you know, at the bottom of the barrel. Tampa looks good. But it's fun. It's nice to see those guys playing and young kids playing together and you know, sweeping the Dodgers.
2: Doing it without Roman Anthony.
1: Yeah.
2: Without
1: incredible.
2: You know, without Crochet. They're coming
1: out. That's incredible.
2: But you know, I guess so when did you go to the old, you know, the old Foxborough when you were like on those metal
1: I did. I was at Foxborough quite a few times.
2: Grogan, Tony Eason, what are we talking
1: about? Grogan, Eason. And I also, in 1990, opened for the New Kids at Gillette. I opened for them there.
2: How about that?
1: Yeah, 2 days there, 2 days at Dodger Stadium. It's craziness.
2: So you're in Foxborough, opening what the, just the...
1: Foxborough, yeah.
2: Fox.
1: Yeah.
2: Okay.
1: Yeah. 60,000, whatever the number
2: got
1: was.
2: Got that going for you.
1: Craziness. But you know, always being such a diehard fan and seeing them do so well for such a long time, obviously, what Brady and those guys did and Bill Belichick.
2: No, yeah.
1: You know, there's some rumors and some talk. I haven't read the script yet, but there was supposed to be a Bill Belichick biopic script coming my way.
2: Oh,
1: we'll
2: yes.
1: see. And, you know, we've been working on Pete Rose for quite some time.
2: All right.
1: We're hoping to be into production sometime in early 27.
2: Mm. But the Belichick biopic.
1: That would be crazy.
2: Who plays Belichick?
1: Hopefully me.
3: Oh, yeah.
2: Okay.
1: They asked. They said, would I be interested? I said, why wouldn't I be?
3: Wow.
1: Of course I would be. I haven't read the script. A friend of mine, actually, I think, who actually produced and financed this film, has the rights. And according to them, I haven't heard this or anything from Bill, that he is interested and involved. So that makes it a lot easier.
2: Ah, you know? Interested and involved.
1: Yes.
2: About a biopic on himself.
1: Yes.
2: And you would play Bill.
1: I would be very interested to explore that possibility. That's for sure.
2: Okay. And so do you already do a Belichick or?
1: No, but I got, you know, listen, I don't want to put it out there like that. You know, the same thing with Pete, like this will be endless amount of time and preparation. Same thing like with Scarper, you know, this will be months, if not a years of work to prepare.
2: So would you play Pete? Would you play Pete Rose?
1: Yes. Yeah, but this is Pete. That's this is Pete when he's about to break the record, when he's managing,
2: right?
1: And then, you know, dealing with Giamatti and all that stuff. And so we've had a script, and we've been working on various. There's been various versions of the script, but we're getting very close.
3: Mm. Wow!
2: So it would be the Pete Rose era of when he got popped. Is what
1: you're
2: saying?
1: Yeah, but starting with him, you know, kind of chasing, breaking the record, managing the Reds,
2: right?
1: Player manager. And then, you know, all the other stuff that was going on. Very colorful life.
2: I always thought if he came out and did like an Oprah Winfrey tour.
1: Yeah.
2: Saying, don't be like me. Gambling can break up families. Gambling just destroys. I don't want to gamble anymore. Yeah. And just be like. He'd be in the Hall of Fame. I really swear.
1: Yeah, I think there was many things that he could have done, but I don't, you know, maybe he was just so far down that path that it was like now to come clean. Maybe he just thought it would be embarrassing for him or whatever. But I think now, posthumously, he'll walk right in, I think, first.
2: Well, I mean, now that he's
1: first year, but
2: unfortunately no longer with us.
1: It's very unfortunate.
2: You know what I mean?
1: But for me, he was such an amazing player. And look, we have all had seen many, many great people fall from grace.
2: Mm-hmm.
1: But I think he really learned his lesson. And I think how he came out on the other side, I think, is the thing that matters. And there is a cautionary tale there, but there's also a kind of raging bull, wolf of Wall Street, kind of amazing, wildly entertaining, fun ride. And, you know, I just adore him. I think he was one of the greatest, obviously, ever.
2: That's in 27?
1: Yeah. Yeah, hopefully. Yeah, we've been working on it. It's like The Fighter and, you know, a couple of other movies that we've done, the good ones take time, and to develop them, to get them right, they take time. And I just hope I'm still, you know, believable in playing him at that age, which is, you know, kind of toward the end of his career.
2: I think you'll pull it off. Yeah. I've got a bunch of questions for you about so many things that you've been awesome in so many, some pop culture, iconic pop culture moments that you've been involved in. I got questions for you. We have a segment called Celebrity True or False, where we run down your list of stuff that you've done to see what's true or not, or what we've read. And we've got some great production value, including somebody you were in The Departed with. Hit it.
4: Celebrity True or False.
5: You can't handle the truth.
2: I think that voice sounds familiar to you right there. Right?
1: Pretty much. My guy.
2: Okay, very we'll get to that in a second. First up, true or false, Mark Wahlberg, the first Boogie Nights prosthetic was way too long and had to be shortened, and you've kept the second one at home and you still own it.
1: Correct? I think the only one that I actually tried, fitted, wore, there was one that just kind of came up and hit me in the head. And that was not the kind of, you know, have the one.
2: The one.
1: Yes.
2: So it, but I guess.
1: The one that I wore in the film.
2: The one you wore in the film, yeah. Which was not the original one, is what you're saying.
1: Alan, ask Howard. These gentlemen were actually putting it on me.
2: Okay. Is that right?
1: Brave man.
2: I had no idea. Howard. Oh, royalty was here. My goodness. Wow. I imagine, Alan, is that what you said?
1: Yeah.
2: Oh, yeah. I imagine Alan's got a very deft touch.
1: We're working with Roger Corman days.
2: So. Okay. Wow. I had no idea. But I guess, if you will, this was a two-part question, but you still have the other one.
1: I do.
2: Do you ever bring it out at all?
1: I don't. I moved it once when I moved it. It was like, you know, is it like a Homie the Clown thing? You just start bobbing over the head with it. You wanted to get crazy, but I think those days are past us.
6: Don't play that.
2: What a movie, man. I got a second one for you from this film. True or false? We had Thomas Jane on. He was kind of talking about this, so now we can follow up here.
1: Love Thomas.
2: Paul Thomas Anderson told the kid in the firecracker scene to light them whenever he wanted so you and the rest of the actors didn't know when they would explode.
1: Yeah, he was just randomly lighting them off for 4 days. We were in that scene. I think it was up to 4 days.
2: With Alfred Molina and you and Thomas Jane?
1: Yeah.
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10: As veterans, we've dealt with noise. From chains clanking as they're clamped onto cargo, to orders coming down the chain of command. We can handle that kind of noise. Back home, the noise is different. Seems like everyone's talking all at once and over each other because they just want to be heard. They're taking selfies and oversharing. But we know that it's not about hearing. It's about listening. Listening to what's actually happening with our fellow veterans. Understanding each other because we share the same experiences, the same vocabulary, following the same paths that others have walked. If only we can pick up the trail. 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

0: started Nixon Fund?
1: I feel like I did, because during the Hawks series, when it was 1-1, you can look it up. There's footage of me behind C.J. McCollum giving his post-game interview after he beat us, and I'm behind him, and I go, Nixon 5.
2: Wow.
1: And I gave a thumbs up. I was thinking about giving a middle finger, but I knew I was on camera.
2: Oh.
1: So I was like, if I give a finger, they're going to pull it off me. So I was like, let me troll Nixon 5. We lost the next game to the Hawks, too. We went down 2-1.
0: And then how many did...
1: Nixon 6.
0: Nixon 6.
1: Yeah.
0: Well, that'll be this year's tryout with the Philadelphia 76ers.
1: It was the most stressful, non-stressful run. Because every game, like that first game against the Cavs, it felt like so many of these games we came back from, it felt like, you ever watch like Shawshank the first time? Yeah. And you're like, this is miserable. And then the last like 3 minutes, you're like, all right, that was fun. That's
0: that
1: what
0: was,
1: every Knicks
0: game
1: was.
0: Game one against the Cavs?
1: Oh my God, we were down like how much?
0: Oh,
1: were we
0: I
1: down?
0: Remember that.
1: Yeah.
3: Something.
1: Oh, that's, yeah.
0: I remember
1: Stav
0: that.
1: Stav and Judd Apatow. That was, that was right after we won. Yeah.
0: That Stavvy baby?
1: That Stavvy baby and
0: Judd Apatow.
1: Yeah, we had fun, man. That was pretty epic. You know what's fun about that? So that outfit that I'm wearing with Stavvy before the last pick, and Stav's outfit is the exact same outfit we wore when we beat the Celtics in game 6 the previous year, because we were at that game together,
0: right?
1: And we're superstitious, so we didn't even coordinate that. That was just, we just showed up that way.
0: Listen, this run was just as magical as it gets, and you know, it's amazing that again that they started dominating, though. I know the Hawks series looked like every other series that the Knicks have been playing in the playoffs.
1: Yeah.
0: To only serve to leave us all disappointed forever, pretty much forever. It had the hallmarks, C.J. McCollum starring as Trey Young or Halliburton or Reggie. Like, it's just, okay, here it goes again. And then a switch hit, only to have Cleveland, as you point out in game one, come in and just rain points on them until they just watch the Knicks come back on them and then just... 120 points here, 130 points here, 140 points there. And it's just like, what the hell is going on?
1: It was crazy. And I didn't expect to really dislike Wembanyama, because I was like, he seems like kind of fun, you know? And then I was like, I really don't like him. Like, I started just spiraling. I was like doing research. I'm like, oh, his dad's 6'7", his mom is 6'3". It feels like they did this on purpose, you know? Like, it feels like eugenics. It feels like Hitler would have liked it. And,
0: that's a take.
1: That's my take.
0: Okay.
1: Hitler would have liked Wemby. Maybe not. He didn't like black people, so that's a reach, I guess.
0: And French.
1: And the French. Okay. Yeah, he didn't like any. No, I took a reach.
0: Probably didn't like basketball either.
1: Probably not.
0: Throwing out there.
1: Yeah.
0: Certainly not New York. But, Wemby pointing to his head.
1: Oh, well, you're the clear villain.
0: That's it right there. When he told, because like Mitchell Robinson, you know, committed the offensive foul.
1: Yeah.
0: Points like, I'm in your head. And then it devolved from there, only to have OG pop one in on him, you know.
1: OG, and if Brunson doesn't have that game 5, OG is the finals MVP. I mean, he was dominant, man. He was so good and fearless, dude. Throwing down dunks. And I mean, that tip in was...
0: Were you there for that one?
1: I wasn't at that one.
0: All right, which ones did you go to?
1: I went to game one in San Antonio.
0: What was that like?
1: Epic. It was amazing. I flew down with my friend, one of my childhood friends, Chase. We fly down to Austin. You couldn't get a ticket into San Antonio. It was all booked. I get a text from Shane Gillis, a comedian, who's like, are you going to the game? I said, yeah, I just landed in Austin. He goes, come over. I'm going. So we had like a drunk bus with all these other comics.
0: No kidding.
1: McCusker, Tommy Pope, all these comedians.
0: Yeah.
1: And we were pounding drinks. We go there. We end up in a Knicks row, thankfully. I'm next to a bunch of Knicks fans.
0: Yeah.
1: We made friends. I didn't realize this until after the game, because I guess I was behind Chris Tucker. I was like, man, that guy looks like a fat Chris Tucker. And then after the thing, they were like, this is Chris Tucker. And I was like, holy, I love Chris Tucker, you know? And clearly a Spurs fan. He's a Texas guy.
0: Right.
1: And then...
0: Right.
1: And then, you know, Knicks are down. It's one of those things I'm like, oh, man, are we going to lose? And I will say the San Antonio fans, there's like a few crazy ones, but for the most part, they were pretty cool. They were pretty friendly. They were like, and they were talking trash, but I was like, guys, you've won 5 in my lifetime. Like, just.
0: Well, including the last time the Knicks made the finals.
1: I know. They've taken 5. And it's like, it's not like you're not going to win one with Wemby. You're going to win probably a few with this young core of Wemby and Dylan Harper and Castle. They're unbelievable players.
0: Harper's so good.
1: He's unbelievable.
0: I thought he was going to get that he was going to be the one to get him. That it wasn't going to be Wemby.
1: Castle's tough too. He's physical.
0: I mean, that's, and, and

0: also doesn't.
1: And Champagne?
0: Well, and the thing with Castle is he's a UConn guy, so yeah. You know he's not spooked by Madison Square Garden.
1: Champagne's a St. John's guy.
0: Right, I know that. So you know those kids know what it's like to play in Madison Square Garden, right? So, but they just didn't know how to finish.
1: They didn't know how to finish.
0: And the Knicks did. And the Knicks, you know, would pull one rabbit out of a hat after another. I know they lost to the Cavs in the analytics department, right? They
1: lost
0: the
1: analytics. Yeah, we heard that a lot. Right? That was embarrassing.
0: And the Spurs said the same thing, essentially, in a way. But
1: that is the epitome Brunson, of loser talk.
0: I love going down this road here because it's also previewing what we're going to be talking about for much of the season that's upcoming. That Brunson has flipped the script for all of us. Mm. And he has now entered New York lore forever by being the Michael Jordan of the equation. The Knicks were supposed to lose all of these games because somebody else was raising their level to a point in crunch time that the Knicks could not overcome. And now the Knicks have one of those guys.
1: Oh, totally.
0: Themselves and the numbers support it. His ability, his 45 points in the closer was the most in a closer since Jordan did it on the Jazz.
1: 45.
0: I'm not mistaken.
2: Yeah, Giannis had a 50 piece. Yeah.
1: But not in a closer, did he?
0: Not in a closer.
2: Yeah, it was in. Yeah, he did.
0: Oh, he did?
1: Oh, really?
0: Well,
1: whatever. He's great. 7 feet.
0: But then, exactly. But put up the photograph. This one actually made
1: beautiful.
0: Me
1: beautiful. Yeah, same.
0: That Ewing feels that he's got a championship now.
1: Imagine if Ewing had a guy like Brunson on his team.
0: Well, he had Bernard King in his rookie season.
1: Well, yeah,
0: and Bernard was at the end of
1: it. But they never really.
0: Right. They never, like, it was never peak Bernard. But the fact that Brunson's like, all right, I'll hold the MVP trophy, but Pat, you take the Larry O'B.
1: Yeah.
0: His photograph. And the look on Brunson's face is just like, yeah, I did this. And I'm happy to share this with Patrick. Like, there's so many emotions when I see this.
1: A lot of emotions. The shot of Ewing in the Newsies cap, you know, when he's just kind of nodding like a proud dad, is beautiful. And Brunson, the way Brunson carried himself this whole run, like, just there's that shot of him walking out looking like Batman, just so, you know, stoic, stone-faced.
0: Right.
1: And you see Wemby, when they went to the finals, I know he's younger, but he's, like, crying, he's emotional. And I'm like, dude, you're 7'5". Like, this guy's 6 feet tall.
0: Right.
1: And he's carrying himself like, yeah, let's, business isn't over yet.
0: And he refused to be in a room with the trophy or have a photograph of it or even a rendering of it on a backdrop. Like whenever he was being interviewed by ESPN or ABC, it was like a dark backdrop. It didn't have like the trophy. He didn't want anything.
1: It's
0: like
1: psycho
0: that.
1: Stuff.
0: But
1: in a good way,
0: he's our psycho, right?
1: Oh, dude.
0: You know, like as opposed to somebody else's. Like you need that. Like this is going to be. It's now. Now about this. Let's go here. Their follow up. All right, they're putting LeBron in the building, mm-hmm. and his first night as a Sixer, mm-hmm. and everybody's going to be sitting here thinking, Knicks can be had. That this is just a one-off because it's been when was the last time we had a repeat champions? Was the Warriors?
2: Warriors. Yeah, it's been a while.
0: And so the Knicks are just going to be that other one. What if the Knicks go ahead and do it again?
1: It's
0: Why
1: possible.
0: Shouldn't they be able to, right? You know,
1: I mean,
0: let's go.
1: Yeah, the Sixers are going to be tough, no question. I mean, losing Paul George is a good move for them. Gaining Jaylen Brown is a good move. Gaining LeBron, like, mm-hmm. You look at like the Warriors, you're like, how did you not trade for Jaylen Brown? Because then you get LeBron with Steph Curry. You know, I don't, the Warriors front office talk about letting down Steph Curry in these last few years, I think. When that guy does that, what he's done in the Olympics, like, you know he's got a little left in the tank. So, the Sixers look tough for sure. Edgecombe's really good. Maxey is like incredible. But yeah, why can't the Knicks do it again? Why not? Who's the biggest competition? Can the Pistons figure it out? Who's?
0: Go ahead, Chris. I'm sure you want to chime in here, although you're the team that acquired Paul George for Jaylen Brown.
2: I still think Boston's going to be right there, too, yeah.
1: Really?
2: Yeah.
1: Maybe. I mean, you never know, right? I mean, maybe it's weird to have guys as good as Tatum and Brown, and it just doesn't work. I mean, they won one, but it's weird that it's like you can't just coexist.
0: Right.
1: I also, for the Celtics, I always kind of resented that they were like, it's Tatum's team. I'm like, why can't you just be like, we're co-pilots? I didn't get, mm-hmm. to me, that was just weird. It's like, you're just trying to create
0: the
1: stuff.
0: There was something going on.
2: Feels like there's something going on. Also, just cap purposes, you're paying two guys more than 50% of the salary. That's just not sustainable in the way the NBA is kind of set up right now.
0: Who'd you run into or meet in the Knicks playoff run that you'd never met before, you know, down there on the old Celebrity Row? Or
1: I mean, I've met most of them before. I ran to Bernard King. I chatted with him for a while. I had a show on MSG for a brief minute, and I interviewed him, and he always remembered me from it, which is just so strange.
0: He's the best.
1: He's the nicest guy, and got to say what up to Walt a couple times. He's just the legend.
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1: Taking the night off, clearing the way for the American League and the Divisional Series. Earlier today, the Chicago White Sox claiming a 2-0 series lead over the Cleveland Guardians 4-3. Gavin Williams was great for the Gardos. 5 innings, struck out 11. Did give up a couple of runs. Sox scored a couple more runs as well on the bullpen. And they'll head back to Chicago with that 2-0 series lead. Meanwhile, the Rays, they're in the driver's seat, 3 outs away from claiming a 2-0 series lead themselves. Ben Rice has hit a couple of home runs for the Yankees. That's all they've gotten. 4 errors today for the Yankees as well, as the Rays lead 5-2 in the bottom of the eighth. Freddie Peralta got the start for the Rays. 4 2/3 innings. Gave up a run on 3 hits while striking out 3 before turning it over to the bullpen. Final game of week 4 of the NFL season, Monday Night Football in New Orleans, all Atlanta. 9:50 left in the ballgame. 38-17 Falcons lead. Bijan.

0: Bijan Robinson, picking up where he left off on Thursday Night Football in Week 3 against the Green Bay Packers tonight. 19 carries, 145 yards, 2 rushing touchdowns for the Falcons running back. Drake London has 96 yards receiving. Michael Penix Jr., 223 yards through the air with a touchdown as well. Meanwhile, some injury updates across the NFL. MCL sprain going to be sidelining Marcus Mariota for the Washington Commanders, but Jaden Daniels going to be practicing in full this week, according to head coach Dan Quinn. Game night, myself, Q Myers, that's coming your way next. It's right here on ESPN Radio.
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5: Are the 2-0 Raiders for real?
6: When you're asking if they're for real, do I think they're going to be in the playoffs? I don't. Do I think they're going to win the division? Obviously not. Do I think they're going to be respectable? Absolutely.
7: Well, here's the thing. The Raiders are 2-0. If they go to 3-0, I just wonder how many more wins is it going to take for you to actually believe that this is a team that can be in the playoff mix in December? Because we have these preconceived notions of who people are going to be.
6: Definitely.
7: But at some point, we have to look at the record and acknowledge it's trending in a different direction than we anticipated.
6: I mean, they're good. They're better than the Packers.
5: Who isn't better than the Packers?
6: Maybe no one.
1: This is Game Night.
8: 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You like that?
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3: I don't know if that was a shot at my tag team partner for the night, Gabe Neitzel, or if that was a tip of the cap to the Raiders 2 weeks ago. But here we are.
9: Why not both, Q?
3: Hey, look, I don't know. I have no idea, man. I'm not too sure because, well, the Raiders were 2-0. Then they were 3-0, and now they're 3-1 after taking a loss to the Kansas City Chiefs. And Gabe, I think that a lot of us would still agree that there are questions that Green Bay has, even after a victory, still questions about the Packers.
9: Yeah, because even though and there are two wins this year where they've won by a field goal over the Jets and then beating the winless Buccaneers, who were starting an undrafted rookie quarterback in Jalen Daniels, who had his moments certainly.
3: Yeah.
9: But when you win that game by 3 points and your offense continues to look the way it does and you have the second most penalties in the league. Yeah, there's a lot of questions. And now the Packers find themselves underdogs against the Bears at home for the first time in 20 years.
3: Yeah, no, it's not a good look right now for Matt LaFleur and company there in Green Bay. It is Game Night here on ESPN Radio, the all-new ESPN app, SiriusXM Channel 80, and TuneIn. 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We'll get into the way Week 4 is closing out. That is Monday Night Football. But before we do that, we got to do this.
1: The stories you might have missed that caught our attention.
8: Made you look.
1: Game Night. Made you look.
3: All right, Gabe, I think you remember the routine. I think you know how this song goes, man. What caught your attention? What made you look?
9: Apparently the Seahawks are planning on signing Joe Mixon as long as he can pass a physical to their practice squad. So they're just going to try him out, get him on the roster, see if they can get him acclimated and maybe take a risk and add him to the 53-man roster. That's because the rookie running back Jadarian Price is going to be missing at least three more games. He was placed on injured reserve Saturday with a chest injury. Emmanuel Wilson, George Helani are among the running backs that they have. And I'm wondering if the Seahawks have a little bit of remorse, because the guy who was the Super Bowl MVP is currently leading the league in rushing for the Kansas City Chiefs.
3: You ain't got to tell me, brother. You ain't got to tell me. I saw that up close and personal, what that bad man could do.
9: It's just, and look, far be it for me to question what the Seahawks did a year ago, because whatever they did, it worked.
3: Yep.
9: They walked away with the Lombardi at the end of the day, but I'm just wondering, what if they would have just made Kenneth Walker their feature back instead of splitting all these carries last year with Zach Charbonnet, who unfortunately had the injury in the postseason, which is why he is not healthy enough to play for them this year. Then they go draft Price, but it seems like they always want to split out the carries. And the Chiefs just went, no, that guy's really good. We're going to give him the ball a bunch. And they signed him in free agency, and I think that's a big reason why the Kansas City Chiefs are 4-0. And the Seahawks are still in a fine spot, but with the injuries they have now suffered and are dealing with, I wonder if they've got a little bit of remorse about not maybe trying to re-sign Kenneth Walker Jr., or Kenneth Walker III.
3: Yeah, you know, I think there's a lot of validity to that, and it's funny, every year we talk about free agents that teams regret signing because they just don't pan out, and then we always talk about free agents that teams didn't sign that they probably wish they did. And it's funny, we're talking about the Seahawks right now. Sam Darnold, who won a Super Bowl with the Seahawks. The Vikings were probably saying the same thing. They're probably saying the same thing right now about Sam Darnold.
9: Oh, yeah.
3: You know, that, hey, maybe we should have just re-signed him instead of gone with this J.J. McCarthy-type situation or Kyler Murray-type situation or Carson Wentz-type situation. Instead, well, that's what they're doing, and Sam Darnold's already won a Super Bowl, and now we're talking about the Seahawks, and they might have some, you know, regret that they didn't re-sign the Super Bowl MVP in Kenneth Walker, who is an absolute stud, Gabe. Seeing him yesterday as the Chiefs beat the Raiders, and he went off for 177 yards, and really, it was two big plays, but you just know that kind of back they get lathered up, and eventually they break you. He broke a 76-yard run and a 22-yard touchdown run right after that, and that was all she wrote, really, for the silver and black. But Kenneth Walker is an absolute stud, and I'm sure the Seahawks would love to have him. That's what caught Gabe's attention. That's what made him look. What made me look is definitely no shot at my usual tag team partner, Emmett Golden, but he is him and his Guardians are in some trouble. And we'll get you caught up on all things Yankees and Rays. A little Major League Baseball postseason action coming up. The White Sox, that good story, Gabe, continues to be a good story. They have the chance on Wednesday to do something that they haven't done since 1906. Wednesday afternoon, at home, they have a couple chances to clinch a postseason series, and that's something that they haven't done, like I said, in 120-plus years.
9: Doing that at home, right?
3: Yeah, yes.
9: Okay, all right. Yes. I just wanted to clarify.
3: That's what caught my attention is 120 years. They came back and beat the Guardians this evening, right? So they have a 2-0 series lead after winning 4-3. But the fact that they could clinch a postseason series at home, and it hasn't happened since 1906, if that don't catch your attention, nothing's going to catch your attention.
9: Somebody had posted after the White Sox had won in the wild card round, like every year of their existence and the number of playoff series that they won. Like they were pretty good in the time you're talking about, 1906, 1910s.
3: Yeah, I remember them in 1910. They were fantastic. Boy, I was a fan.
9: And then, like, nothing.
3: Right.
9: For, like, 100 until they won in 2005 when they won the World Series unexpectedly.
3: Yep.
9: They haven't done anything since then, and now they're on a magical run. And it's just funny how the way it just worked out on that side of the bracket of the American League where, you know, the White Sox got to take on, you had to do it on the road against the Astros, but they were a 500 team. And taking a team that was barely better than you in the American League Central in the divisional series, you're going to have to step up when you're taking on, if we're being honest, more likely the Rays than the Yankees.
3: Right.
9: If you get to the ALCS, but it's a fun story watching this White Sox team.
3: Again, you mentioned the World Series that they won in 2005. They became the first team to reach the postseason after three straight 100-loss seasons, including a post-1900 record of 121 defeats in 2024. 121 losses, Gabe. And here they are right now. While their Chicago brethren, the Cubs, have been long gone. Been at home and on vacation a long time ago. Man.
9: I know the White Sox fans are enjoying that. Watching the Cubs. And the Cubs just flail out.
3: Their
9: offense
3: did.
9: Stunk
3: yep.
9: in the two games that they played and got swept by the San Diego Padres. And they're having so much fun. Murakami's hitting bombs.
3: Yep.
9: And they're just getting it done in a whole mess of different ways because they did it without a home run today in Cleveland against the Guardians. And that's the incredible part to me, Q, is they have won these four games all on the road. They finally get to go back home in a couple of days and get that first postseason game. That stadium on the south side of Chicago is going to be rocking.
3: Yes, it is. They are 4-0, to your credit. They are 4-0 in the playoffs, all on the road. And again, the Chicago White Sox, say it with me slowly, ladies and gentlemen, they have an opportunity. Matter of fact, they have two opportunities to do something they haven't done since 1906. Clinch a postseason series at home. He's Gabe Neitzel. I'm Q Myers. Speaking of at home, the Saints are at home, but they're not marching in. That's coming up next here on Game Night on ESPN Radio and the all-new ESPN app.
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0: Andy Michelle's mom and me, Evan Cohen. The Yanks bats were silenced in game one against the Rays. Can they do enough to even the series, or will they head back to New York on the brink of elimination? It's Unsportsmanlike, 6 a.m. Eastern, right here on ESPN Radio, ESPN 2, and ESPNU.
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8: Earlier in the show, you mentioned that most likely the White Sox are going to have to play the Rays in the next round if, in fact, the White Sox advance. And if the Rays advance, well, the Rays are now one game closer to advancing. They just got the victory over the Yankees 5-2 and now have a 2-0 series lead.
9: And it's now for the Yankees. They've got to make sure they stave off elimination. They'll get to do so at home. But when you lose, when Cam Schlittler's on the mound and you're the Yankees, that is not a good sign for the rest of the series. He wasn't sharp. He wasn't his normal self tonight, as good as he was against the Red Sox in the wild card round. 4 1/3 tonight, Q. 4 runs, 6 hits. The problem is 2 earned runs because of the 4 errors the Yankees committed tonight. That is not, I mean, I know the Brewers committed 3 and still won their game, but when you're getting, I mean, you can maybe get away with 1 typically in a postseason game. All right, you gave up 1 error. Maybe you can work your way around it. When you're giving up multiple unearned runs and you've got 4 errors in a postseason game, that's just really tough to overcome, especially on the road.
8: Yeah, on the road, and not to mention that they're still trying to figure out ways to manufacture runs, right? So if you're all of a sudden giving up those unearned because you're making mistakes, then that makes your job that much more difficult to try to be able to manufacture enough runs to catch up or stay in the game or even win it. And now Tampa Bay, who's a really good team, like, make no mistake about it. It's not like they're losing and down 0-2 to some, you know, to some scrubs. I mean, these guys were great start to finish. That division was really good. I mean, it's really the only division that was really good in the American League, but that's a whole nother conversation. But now the Yankees find themselves in a very compromised position, and they still, we all know, won't have their big bat for this series.
9: And again, when you make that many errors, you're playing into the Rays' hands. They strike out, you know, they don't strike out. Least amount of strikeouts during the regular season in the entire big league. So they want to put pressure on you defensively. Mm-hmm. They want to use their speed to rush up your internal clock and, you know, have you make mistakes. And there were some inexplicable mistakes today made by the Yankees in the field. And as you mentioned, when your offense is struggling the way it is, it starts to put pressure on other areas of your game. I think this is true in any sport. So the defense starts to feel it. They feel like they've got to be perfect because they're trying to help out the offense as much as they can. And unfortunately, I think that pressure kind of got to the Yankees tonight.
8: Yeah, there's no doubt. And so they find themselves in a position that they definitely did not want to be in. And look, the Yankees have good pitching, but if you're not going to play good in behind the pitching, it's not going to get it done. And then when on the Nate, when Schlittler wasn't on his A game, that's even worse, right? You're not going to win that game very often. And so of course they're in a situation now where, you know, it's win or go home. So the Yankees got to figure out how to get this thing turned around quick, fast, and hurry. Does not look good for them. And Tampa Bay, like I said, this is a 98 win team you're talking about. They've been fantastic all season long, so I'm not surprised that they're in the position they are. I guess I'm surprised that the Yankees haven't put up a better fight through the first two games. So now the Rays have multiple opportunities to get it done. They will take their party on the road as opposed to the White Sox, who are headed home. Obviously, the Yankees will be hosting the next couple games. He's Gabe Knight, so I'm Q Myers. It's Game Night here on ESPN Radio, the all-new ESPN app, SiriusXM, Channel 80, and TuneIn. 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
10: It was not without a cost. It was not without pain or drama. And the 49ers find a way to get it done and improve to 4-0.
11: Handling adversity and not blinking, not flinching, and just trying to figure out a way to be 1-0.
12: Glad we can get some momentum going in the second half. That's why it's a four-quarter game.
10: Purdy drops. Looks nothing there. Purdy wiggles outside, throws to Deebo. Touchdown, 49ers.
11: Oh, it feels legendary. It feels like we got a great test ahead of us in Seattle.
8: I don't know how the San Francisco 49ers do it, but they just keep on winning, even though they have so many injuries that they're always dealing with. That sound coming in was courtesy of KNBR. Real quick, Gabe, I do want to update you on Monday Night Football. The Saints, I know that they have a big emotional game. I know it's 20 years since Hurricane Katrina, and I know all the emotions that went into this one, but the emotions left the Superdome a long time ago, man. The Saints are getting throttled by the Falcons, 45-17. Still got 3 minutes and 40 seconds left to go in this one.
9: Yeah, I don't know what to make of the Falcons for a team that couldn't even get the ball into the red zone in the first 2 weeks. To do what they've done the last, you know, in weeks 3 and 4, on the road, in prime time, they go into Lambeau Field, they beat up on the Packers by scoring 35 points, and Bijan Robinson runs all over them. Mm-hmm. And it's a pretty similar game plan. They've got 5 rushing touchdowns. Yeah, Bijan's got a 145 and 2 TDs, but Brian Robinson Jr.'s got 3 touchdowns on the ground.
8: Exactly. They went over 200 yards again on the ground. So between the two Robinsons, Bijan and Brian, they're having a fantastic night. And look, Brian Callahan is their offensive line coach, or Bill Callahan, excuse me, is their offensive line coach, and he's one of the best in the business. And
9: they are
8: absolutely taking advantage of this Saints defense, and they are running all over them. And of course, we'll have more on this Monday night game when it comes final, but it might as well be final at this stage of the game. 45-17 with about 3 minutes left to go. But we did start talking about the 49ers, who are now 4-0 on the season after getting the 24-14 victory over the Denver Broncos. And I really was interested in this game only because we know how good the Denver Broncos defense was a year ago. And Gabe, so far this year, I've been very, like, I want to see it to believe it this year. I'm not 100% sure that they're that team defensively, just based off what we've seen so far, and knew the 49ers would be a big measuring stick. Now, again, more injuries happen to the 49ers because that's kind of what they do. But based off what Brock Purdy has done this season, and he didn't even have the greatest game, but he wasn't bad, 19 for 30, 218 yards and a couple touchdowns. they still just find ways to win games and look really good while they're doing it.
9: Yeah, this is just the continued maturation to me of Brock Purdy as he continues to get better and better, no matter who is out there catching passes for him, who he's going to be able to turn around and hand it off to. Now, McCaffrey has stayed healthy through the first four games. Now, I think that Rams game in Australia is doing a lot of the heavy lifting here so far because their other wins are the Dolphins, Cardinals, and as you said, I'm with you on the Broncos. I think I've got to see them back up what they did a year ago in being the team that was hosting the AFC Championship game. So, yeah, the Seahawks game on the road, that's going to be a huge test for the 49ers, and unfortunately for them, they're continuing to deal with those injuries. So despite them being 4-0, and I'm not saying this to disrespect the 49ers because I still think that they're one of the better teams in the NFC. I don't know if that's the team. If I'm picking, I'm looking at the other 4-0 teams. They would be number two on my list in terms of 4-0 teams I trust the most.
8: So you got Kansas City, you've got the 49ers, and you've got the Vikings. So I'm assuming the Vikings are not the team that you're saying that you trust the most. So all roads lead to KC.
9: That is correct. I am yes, I am picking to trust Patrick Mahomes over Kyler Murray. That is correct, Q.
8: Hey, man, I didn't want to go out on a limb. I didn't want to go out on a limb, man. You know, I knew I was treading in uncharted territory. You know, I know the waters were a little murky. I didn't know what was in there. I thought I'd take a shot, though.
9: But man, and you got to see him, Q, with Kansas City taking on the Raiders. It's a different team now this year because I fully think that they pivoted in the post in the offseason. Mm-hmm. I think they wanted to go out and find a good pass catching option, whether it was a tight end, whether it was a receiver, whether it was through trade, whether it was through free agency. I think they wanted to find someone to pair with Patrick Mahomes. I don't believe they could find that person because that guy just didn't exist this offseason, right? These things go in cycles. Hey, sometimes Randy Moss is available, you know, and you can go trade for him, like the New England Patriots.
8: Thank you, Gabe. Too soon. Too soon. Too soon.
9: I thought 20 years was long enough to wait.
8: Hey, man. No. The wound has not healed yet. I'm sorry.
9: but other times, right, they couldn't find it. Hey, why don't we just get the Super Bowl MVP? And it feels like it's been huge for, you know, for him, and I think it's been big for Patrick Mahomes too, because now they can run the ball efficiently, and that's going to open up other things that they want to do on their offense. Tyquan Thornton had a great game. Unfortunately, he had a devastating ankle injury for the Kansas City Chiefs, where he's going to miss the next, you know, 3 to 4 months, 12 to 16 weeks. Right. But you're seeing what Andy Reid can do when Andy Reid can be really good when he just decides to ignore the running game and just air it out with Patrick Mahomes because those two are that good. Give him a running game and you can make some of those pass catching options that they have better than they actually are.
8: Yeah, there's no doubt. You know, and then especially we had questions about how Patrick Mahomes was going to be coming back from the knee injury. Well, they made it a lot easier on him because they got this bad dude named Kenneth Walker who they could just put the ball in the belly of and he can go. Right? I mean, the dude had 22 carries for $177, a couple touchdowns. Again, a 76-yard run and a 22-yard run were the two big ones. But, I mean, to be able to have a guy that you can consistently just hand the ball to and not make Patrick Mahomes have to be Superman like he's had to do for so many years. The reality of it is, Gabe, there's not too many quarterbacks in the league that have never had a 1,000-yard rusher with them. And he hasn't.
9: Yeah.
8: I mean, that's just wild to think. And so, I mean, with the dynamic that they have, Spags on defense, obviously he knows how to cook as a defensive coordinator. The Chiefs defense is always good. We don't have to talk about Patrick Mahomes because we know how great he is. Andy Reid, we know what he does as a play caller. Now you also have a running game that you're willing to use. That's the other thing. Forever, it seemed like that was the kryptonite. You know, hey, you know how to stop Andy Reid? Tell him that he has a running back there. No, I don't want to use the running back. You know what I mean? It's like he didn't want to use it. Now it's like, yeah, you know what? This is a really good idea, and it's making them that much better.
9: So the other 4-0 team, the Minnesota Vikings. I'm assuming you don't trust them necessarily either. And
8: I trust their defense. I trust their defense like I trust the Texans' defense before they started the season 0-4.
9: So that's my question. What do you make of the Vikings? Because, yes, that defense is fantastic.
8: Yep.
9: But they now have somehow won two of their four games without scoring a touchdown.
8: Right. That's not sustainable. I don't care how good your defense is. That's not sustainable.
9: I'm willing to write off what happened. It was rainy and windy and miserable in Chicago a couple of weeks ago. Right. Do whatever you got to do to win that game and escape. But you can't score a touchdown against the Dolphins?
13: Right. Exactly.
9: That's something I can't square up.

0: It's a hard pill to swallow. In Minnesota, you're happy because you're 4-0. You rather have mistakes and you have things you have to clean up and you're undefeated as they are. But you understand that, hey, man, this is not the business. This is not going to get it done. Kyler Murray and that offense has got to get clicking. Kevin O'Connell, hey, quarterback whisperer, you better start whispering. No, matter of fact, you better start yelling because your offense is not where it needs to be. We put a bow on week 4. We'll do it next here on Game Night on ESPN Radio on the ESPN app.
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13: I'm Gabe Neitzel. Three of the four series in Major League Baseball playoffs have teams with 2-0 leads, including both in the American League after today. First in Cleveland, the White Sox winning their fourth consecutive postseason game away from home, defeating the Guardians 4-3 earlier this afternoon after Gavin Williams was pretty good for the Cleveland Guardians. 98 pitches, 5 innings, struck out 11, did give up 2 runs, but the bullpen gave up 2 more runs in the 4-3 White Sox win. That series will return and go to Chicago for the first time, I should say, coming up in just a couple of days. Meanwhile, the Yankees find themselves down 2-0 as well as the Tampa Bay Rays, best team in the American League.

0: got a 2-0 series lead as well, as they got 4 2/3 out of Freddy Peralta tonight. Struck out three, gave up a run on three hits. Cam Schlittler went for the Yankees. He took the loss, 4 1/3, 4 runs, 6 hits. Only 2 of those runs earned because the Yankees committed 4 errors in the game tonight and head back to New York down 2-0. Again, your home for Major League Baseball all postseason is ESPN Radio. NFL Week 4, officially in the books. Falcons defeat the Saints tonight in New Orleans, 45-24. It was all about how many yards you could get on the ground. 35 carries, 205 yards, 5 rushing touchdowns as a team for the Atlanta Falcons. Bijan Robinson, 145, and 2 of those touchdowns on his own. Alvin Kamara scored a couple of touchdowns for the Saints. More game night with myself, Q Myers, coming your way next, right here on ESPN Radio.
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0: to a close as the Falcons get the victory over the Saints 45-24. 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I'm Q Myers. Join us now to recap this Monday Night Football game as our ESPN NFL analyst, our resident coach, Coach Herm Edwards. And Coach, thanks so much for your time. Appreciate you. The Falcons overall record now is 2-2. They've won 2 in a row. Michael Penix is back. They put up a 45 piece on the Saints. How dangerous is this Falcons team now that they got their quarterback back?
1: Well, I mean, if they can play offense like they did tonight, I mean, they should be in position to battle out, obviously, Carolina to win this division. Now, this is one of the worst divisions in football last year. Three teams were 8-9, and somebody had to win it. And I think the way they played offense tonight, I mean, if they can continue to do this, I mean, boy, they have some weapons now. I mean, the two Robinson runners, Penix played well, London, in my opinion, they still don't throw to the tight end enough. I don't know how they use a doghouse or whatever, but they've got some guys now. I mean, it was impressive. And look, I know they're playing the Saints, you know, and the Saints, you know, not very good right now. But just the way they moved the ball, it was like just easy. Can they continue to do this? We'll have to wait and see. But it was an impressive showing with offense tonight with the Saints.
2: As far as the Falcons go, because they struggled so much, Coach, they didn't have a snap in the red zone those first 2 weeks. Is that just a product of not having a quarterback they trust in Michael Penix, or is that also part of what the NFL is in 2026, where you're not quite sure what you have as a team until you're about 4 weeks in?
1: Oh, yeah, no doubt. I mean, it's just, you know, it's funny. I watch every week the injuries. They're just starting to add up. And it's a lack of playing in the preseason, because now it's the preseason, but these games count. The first month of football, you don't know what type of team you have. But players are getting injured. There's a lot of players hurt. And that's all they talk about in the preseason. Don't get guys hurt. Yeah, well, the problem is they don't play football, they're going to get hurt in the regular season. And that's what's happening. And it's a shame, but that's the way of it going anymore. But, you know, it's When you look at the different divisions, I mean, it's interesting as you watch this thing all unfold. I mean, right now, if you were looking, you would say that the San Francisco 49ers are a pretty complete team. You would have to say the Kansas City Chiefs are a pretty complete team. We don't know about Minnesota yet. They're 4-0. I know they can play outstanding defense. I mean, there's no doubt about that. They've been about 13 points a game. But we're going to find out a lot now in the next 4 weeks. This thing's going to separate in the next 4 weeks.
0: Yeah, it will. Yeah, it will. We'll start to really learn a lot about these teams. Again, Coach Herm Edwards is with us here on Game Night on ESPN Radio and the all-new ESPN app. You mentioned Kansas City and them being 4-0. Mm-hmm. How much has the addition of Kenneth Walker really, truly helped this team?
1: Yeah, that has kind of been the engine that makes that Chief offense go now. And, you know, some people think he's just a power runner. Well, he's a power runner with speed. And you watch him this weekend, and he was really, really good. I mean, and it makes the whole thing go.

0: I mean, Patrick Mahomes now can play with ease. He's protected in the fact that, you know, Walker makes defenses play eight in the box because you got to stop the run. Well, when you do that, then it opens those big long passes hitting down the field because he's getting what he wants. There's eight guys in the box trying to stop the run, sets up the play action pass, gets you a lot of one-on-one coverage on the back end defensively. And now their receivers are hurt, but it's just kind of fun to watch because he brings the defense to the line of scrimmage, and the fact you got to stop the run. And when you try to stop the run, and with Patrick Mahomes, he's getting a lot of one-on-one shots down the field, and they're taking advantage of it.
1: Coach, from the AFC West to the NFC West, did the Rams save their season with that come-from-behind 14-point fourth quarter over the Eagles? Because as tough as that division is, 1-3, that seems a little daunting. But now here they are, 2-2, just kind of an even Steven record after the first month.
0: Yeah, and I think it was a big win for the Rams in a lot of reasons. I think it was a big win for their head coach. He was 1-6 going into Philadelphia. And, you know, you got to give the Rams a lot of credit. The second half, they shut the Eagles out. They didn't score any points. And they came back and scored 14 in the second half and shut the Eagles out, and that was the game. But the Eagles, they're struggling offensively. We know that. This is their fifth coordinator in the last 6 years. And going into the game, you know, I was messing with the guys in the old sports center. I said, you two guys, I said, Randy and Gary, I said, how many touchdowns have you ever scored in the NFL? They said, none. And I had Adam Schefter was with us. He was on the monitor. And I said, Adam, how many have you scored? And he said, none. And I said, well, Saquon Barkley, he hasn't scored any touchdowns either. You know, he didn't score a touchdown. And now he's hurt. And it's just, it's amazing to me when I watch it. I'm going, this doesn't make sense to me, right? But look, the Eagles are in the division. The Giants are leading the division right now. We know the Dallas Cowboys now, they can score 30 every week, and the defense gives up about 29 or 30, and that's how that works. Washington's going to get Jaden back, it looks like, and that'll be interesting. But, you know, the Eagles now are going to get, you know, they're going to get tested in this division, and the Giants are sitting there at 3-1. We'll see where that's at. We'll see if Jameis Winston can keep leading this Giant team. It's kind of fun to watch. That division is going to be very competitive.
2: Coach, I haven't either scored in the NFL. So, I mean, me and Saquon Barkley, I guess we're on the same page right now.
0: Yeah, everybody is right now. Saquon Barkley has scored a touchdown. I said it every week. I said, we're going to play four games and Saquon Barkley going to have a touchdown.
2: Right.
0: Come on, guys.
2: Right. Yeah.
0: That's hard to do. Mm-hmm. That's really hard to do, right?
2: Yes.
0: For that guy?
2: Mm-hmm. Yeah, it's funny going back to last week. They were running so well against Chicago, and then they went away from it. It's just like they decided, and that's when Jalen Hurts went out, and they're like, okay, hey, let's throw the ball in the end zone, and we know that didn't work out very well.
0: Well, you know, running is hard. Mm-hmm. It's hard because sometimes you run in there and you only make 2 yards. You go, ah. And then you run in there again, you make 3 yards. You go, ah. Then you throw a pass, hell, I may just make 10 yards. And before you know it, you know, you get involved in this. I want to make big plays. And you start throwing the ball. And before you know it, you become one-handed. And to their detriment, they're taking one of their best players out of their offense. Because they don't want to turn around and give them the ball. Because they want to throw the ball. It's funny how it works. You know, you have to be disciplined to run the football. You really do. And knowing that eventually, when I run this ball, it sets up everything. Look at the Kansas City Chiefs. They're one of those teams. And they've got a Hall of Fame quarterback. And they're running the football. They're very balanced on offense. They're going to be hard to deal with.
1: Coach, you mentioned them earlier, and I want to go back to the Minnesota Vikings because I can't make sense of them. What do you look – I mean, they're 4-0. Kudos for that. Yeah. But they've won two games without scoring a touchdown in the first four.
0: Yeah, well, you know what? This is what the Minnesota Vikings bring to the table. And this is a number that it's kind of interesting. That defense, they're giving up 13 points a game in the NFL. Oof. 13 points. You will win some games if you only give up 13 points last time I checked. I mean, that's impressive. That's an impressive number. They're giving up 13 points. They're 4-0. They're scoring 21 points a game. They've only given up 51 points in four games.
2: Wow.
0: Now, I don't know if they can keep doing that. But obviously, look, they are playing. Oof, This ain't like in the era before I got in the league with the Purple People Eaters, but 13 points a game. You're going to win a lot of games doing that.
2: Yeah. Yeah, you think? You think?
0: Yeah.
2: They're definitely going to win.
0: In the NFL. Just think about it. The NFL, they've given up 51 points in four games. Mm-hmm. It's impressive.
2: It is. It really is. Got to give them a lot of credit. You think that offense has got to get turned around sooner rather than later, but that defense is putting them in a really good position. Well, Coach, we'll close out with this, and this is probably the most important question. We know that you're always in great shape. We always know that you're a ball of energy. You bring the juice. You get us all fired up. I found out that the secret to your success is that you were a carnation baby. That's what I heard. You were a carnation baby.
0: That's important. My mom made sure I was a carnation baby. And, you know, there's a difference in milk, man. That when you're a carnation baby, people know I'm prideful of that. I got two daughters and I made sure that they were going to be carnation girls too. So it's, that's just part of it, you know.
2: I'm okay with that. Coach, when you dropped that gem earlier on the radio, I said, I got to hold that into my back pocket. I got to use that.
0: Yeah, I have fun with those guys. You know, we always go a little crazy before I get introduced on that show. We have some fun. But that carnation thing is really, it's kind of interesting. That was back in the, you know, like I'm older, as you know, but that was the big thing back in the 60s. You know, it was milk or there was a carnation baby. And I said, growing up, I said, I was a carnation baby. So here we go.
2: There you go. Hey, well, we're so happy that you are. You bring it every single time and you help us here on game night. Coach, thanks so much for your time. You know, we appreciate you.
0: Pleasure is all mine, man. Thank you.
2: All right, thank you. Coach Herm Edwards right there, ESPN NFL analyst with us here on game night on ESPN Radio. Gabe, see, every once in a while, you just got to have that little nugget in your back pocket that you can hold on to. Coach was on with Matt and Myron earlier today here on ESPN Radio.
1: I was about to say, how did this information come across your desk? How did it come to your attention?
2: You got to have ears to the street, man. So they were on with Matt and Myron. It was a fantastic conversation. He said, hey, you know, the secret to my success, I'm getting older, but you wouldn't know it. I was a carnation baby. So there you go. That's words to the wise out there, right? Secret to your success. You got to be a carnation baby, said by Coach Herm Edwards. He's Gabe Knight, so I'm Q Myers. It's game night here on ESPN Radio. Coming up next, we react to the beatdown that the Falcons put on the Saints. 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
4: New Orleans, who's got five on the line here. Penix goes to work under center on second and one. Robinson, the lone setback. Bijan will get the carry to the left side. He'll break free. Here goes Robinson. 35-30, 25-20, 10-5. They don't catch him. Touchdown, Bijan Robinson, and 59 yards on the third snap of the game.
5: 92.9, the game on the call right there. Bijan Robinson to the house. One touch, 59 yards later. One touchdown. It's game night here on ESPN Radio, the all-new ESPN app. Sirius XM Channel 80 and TuneIn were presented by Progressive Insurance alongside Gabe Knight. So I'm Q Myers, and that's just how the night went for the Falcons, Gabe. I knew it was going to be trouble when three plays into the game, they were already in the end zone off that first carry from Bijan Robinson right there. It was really incredible just to see how good he was on not only that play, but the rest of the night as he ended up with 145 yards, two touchdowns. And oh, by the way, his running partner, Brian Robinson, had over 60 yards as well. So they went over the 200-yard mark on the night on way to a 45-24 victory.
6: Yeah, it's... This is how I expect it. Maybe not the 145 yards and busting out as many big plays as they have the last 2 weeks now on national TV, Thursday Night Football and Monday Night Football. This is, I think, what a lot of people were expecting Bijan to be.
5: Yeah.
6: Right? Over the course of the last 2 weeks. But if you had to ask me, hey, are the Falcons a good team? I know Bijan's good. Drake London seems to be taking a step forward.
5: Mm-hmm.
6: After that, I'm not sure. But in that division, heck, maybe in the NFC, if right. This is as good as Bijan is going to be, that might be enough to be a playoff team, to be a team that can make some noise because he's that type of difference maker. Although, I just can't shake what happened the first 2 weeks. I know the last two have looked really good. I'm still not sure I know what this Falcons team exactly is, because what if somebody has a good formula of slowing down Bijan Robinson? I know it sounds impossible right now the way he's done it, but Michael Penix Jr. can't make this big of a difference, can he? I mean, I liked him coming out, Q. I think we were on the same page. We're really liking him when he's coming out. But he didn't play a ton of football. And we just had Coach Herm Edwards on. He loves to tell everybody the best way to get better at football is play football. He couldn't play football because of the knee injury. Didn't participate in training camp. Not getting a ton of reps. Has to come in on Thursday. And he's been a very good game manager where he's busted off a couple of really big plays in the pass game, but they're not asking him to do much because is just his presence, is that helping out? Because Bijan didn't look like this in the first 2 weeks.
5: Right. Well, I think that Michael Penix Jr. has stabilized the quarterback position. I'm not saying that he's turned into, you know, the second coming of the best franchise quarterback that the Falcons have had, but at least he's threat enough, right?
6: Yeah, you have to respect him.
5: Exactly.
6: If you're a defensive coordinator, you have to respect the ability that he has back there.
5: Exactly, where they weren't respecting Cooper Rush, they definitely weren't going to be scared of Tua, right? I mean, Tua is, again, on the back of a milk carton. Don't even know where Tua's at these days, right? I mean, they went through it.
6: Tua lost a quarterback competition that only featured himself. It's impressive during training camp for the Falcons.
5: Exactly. And then they had the undrafted free agent as well in the mix that didn't last. I mean, his first pick or his first hit pass was an interception. So, I mean,
6: Him and Brett Favre joining an exclusive club. First pass picked off, returned the other way for a touchdown.
5: Yeah, well, I think things worked out great for Brett Favre. I'm not going to go ahead and say the same for Jack Strand. I'm just I'm not going to put those guys in the same category.
6: Going out on the limb tonight, Q. You're jumping out there, man.
5: Hey, man, look, someone told me that I need to give some more hot takes, so I'm dumping them all on you on one night.

0: But Michael Penix Jr. really, he has stabilized the position, so you have to at least, you know, be aware, because they have threats, right? Kyle Pitts, the tight end, who, as Coach Herm Edwards says, they still don't target him enough. Drake London, he's a threat. They have a threat in Bijan Robinson that not only can run the ball, but he can catch the ball in the backfield as well. And we know Kevin Stefanski's a good coach. That's the thing. It's not like we thought Kevin Stefanski was some coach that we didn't know what he could do. I've seen him win Coach of the Year with the Browns. So I know that he can coach. But, and having Bill Callahan as the offensive line coach, I think that means something as well.
1: Didn't it cross your mind, as bad as those first 2 weeks for the Falcons, of, okay, maybe Stefanski is not actually the answer in Atlanta. Maybe he's not actually, and obviously that was premature, and you have to be patient in the NFL, and it's the hardest thing to do because we wait all year, right, all summer, all spring to get to these games, and we can't overreact, and then we do overreact anyway to the first couple of weeks, and you start to get a feel for who these teams are 4 weeks in. But I would still put the Falcons in a category of, I want to learn more about them.
0: Yeah.
1: But the teams they're playing the next 3 weeks, I feel like I've got a pretty good understanding of who they are. They play the Falcons the Falcons play the Ravens next week on Sunday Night Football. Then they play the Bears, mm-hmm, who at that point should have Caleb Williams back. I know they've already ruled Caleb out for this week, and it's going to be Tyson Bagent against the Packers, but I think Caleb should be back for that game. And then they take on the 49ers. So we're going to learn, I think, a lot about who this Falcon team is over the course of the next 3 weeks. Can they actually be good? Or are they just good for the NFC South?
0: Yeah, look, hey, all they got to be is good for the NFC South right now, but we will find out if they're good in the next 3 weeks, as you mentioned. But let's hear from Bijan Robinson, as after the game, he caught up with our Laura Rutledge.
2: Bijan, what is it about the biggest stages that brings out your best?
3: Well, first off, I got to give honor to God. Without him, I wouldn't be here. We wouldn't be here. So I just got to give thanks to him and just all he's blessed me to do on this field for this team. And I just got to give thanks to Jesus. But, primetime games are fun. Like, I always tell the guys, these are the moments where everybody's watching you. And you just want to prove to your team and to your guys yourself, like, that we have to continue to be great in these moments, because these are what brings us closer together. So I love the primetime game under the lights. Like, it just brings out a different energy, and I just love it for this team.
2: Yeah, we can tell you love primetime games. All right, 5 rushing touchdowns from this Falcons offense tonight ties a franchise record. Let's give some credit to the big fellas. What can you say about the O-line not even having Jake Matthews for most of the game?
3: I mean, I really can't say, like, enough of those guys. You know, they put in the most work every single week. And, you know, for them to come out here and create a physical game all 4 quarters, it's inspirational. You know, Chris, when he leads it just looks different. And then you have News. I mean, even just Jake not being out there, like, his presence is amazing. Jawan, like, Burge is that presence. And then Mike coming in for Jake and making that, you know, that asset for him. Like, I really was proud of him and just all the guys, and I can't thank them enough for all that they do.
1: I'll tell you what, it's... When you factor in they didn't have their starting left tackle and some of the offensive line play that we've seen across the league for the first 4 weeks, that's even more impressive with what they were able to accomplish tonight. And I know Bijan's a freak of nature, and yep, he's going to do some crazy things out there too. But that offensive line is opening up big holes. They yep, played by Packers last week, mm-hmm, and part of me just wanted to go, oh, well, that's Bijan. He does that to teams periodically. He's a special player. He's going to blow up even if you're run defense is really good, he'll blow it up. But then the Brian Robinson Jr. also averaging 6 yards per carry last week.
0: That part.
1: Not great for the Packers, and they backed it up again today. It's not, yes, the eye-popping numbers belong to Bijan, but Brian Robinson Jr. is playing a pretty big role in what they're doing offensively as well.
0: Yeah, I mean, he's averaging almost 4.5 yards per carry. Right. And that was on tonight. And Bijan was going for 7.6. So you make that combination right there. Right. You're having a lot of success. And, you know, you could tell how big of a star Bijan is just by the fact that I'm watching Scott Van Pelt interviewing him right now. And on the marquee, when they have the advertisement for the Falcons and the Saints, it's Bijan and Tyler Shook. It's not Michael Penix and Tyler Shook. It's Bijan and Tyler Shook. That lets you know who the stars of the show is. And, of course, the Falcons get the 45-24 victory. We turn our attention to Major League Baseball. What about those Yankees? Is their season coming to a close? That's next on ESPN Radio.
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16: 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Can Deshaun Watson win 4 in a row? 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
1: I'm Gabe Neitzel. It's a 2-0 series lead for the Chicago White Sox as they defeated the Guardians today in Cleveland by the final of 4-3 for the White Sox. That's 4 straight wins to open their postseason on the road, winning 2 in the wild card series. Now winning the first 2 of the DS on the road in Cleveland. They'll return home to Chicago just 2 days from now. Of course, you can always listen to that game right here on ESPN Radio. The Rays have built a 2-0 series lead of their own as well, joining the White Sox and Brewers as teams in the big leagues with a lead that large right now in the DS. Not a great night for the Yankees. There's ace Cam Schlittler, 4 1/3, 4 runs, 6 hits, but only 2 were earned. Tough defense behind him as the Yankees committed 4 errors in the loss tonight. On the night where they only had 2 runs on 4 hits, 5 runs, 8 hits for the Tampa Bay Rays. Game 3 coming up on Wednesday. Of course, listen to it right here on ESPN Radio. And week 4 of the NFL season officially in the books. The Atlanta Falcons, they're rolling now. After not getting a possession in the red zone in the first 2 weeks of the season, they scored 35 on the road at Green Bay, 45 on the road tonight against the New Orleans Saints as they win 45-24. Bijan Robinson, 19 carries, 145 yards, two touchdowns. But maybe just as equally impressive, Brian Robinson Jr., the backup running back, 14 carries for 62 yards and three more scores on the ground, accounting for that 45-point total for the Falcons tonight on the road at New Orleans. More game night with myself, Q Myers, coming your way next here on ESPN Radio.
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2: Alongside Gabe Neitzel, I am Q Myers. 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Early in the evening, we saw the Tampa Bay Rays take a 2-0 series lead with a 5-2 victory over the New York Yankees. Join us now to talk about that game and all things MLB postseason is our guy Tim Kirkshen, ESPN MLB analyst, who's on the radio call for Rays and Yankees. And Tim, thanks so much for your time. You know, we appreciate you. And Gabe said it in the sports update that the Yankees defense behind Cam Schlittler was not good. Four errors on the night. What was it that you saw that led to the bad play behind the pitcher?
3: Yeah, it happened right away. They became the first team since the 1909 Tigers to make three errors in the first inning of a postseason game. That's how poorly prepared the Yankees were to start this game, and it just snowballed.
2: All right, we'll have to reconnect Tim right there. Something was gone. Tim's too good to have that kind of audio.
4: No,
2: right,
4: he's got all of the information.
5: I'd rather make me sound like that than Tim. You don't care what I got to say. I care what Tim has to say.
4: I mean, yeah, especially with three of those errors coming in that first inning, and the Yankees were able to kind of work their way through it. But man, this Rays team just kind of feels. I'm trying to think of the right word. They just keep coming at you.
2: Right?
4: Up and down that lineup, they're putting together great at-bat after great at-bat, and they're constantly putting pressure on you, which is why when you commit a few errors early in the game, it feels like that internal clock, much like a quarterback's internal clock. When you're on the infield, it starts to rush up a little bit, and then you start trying to do stuff that you don't typically see from those infielders.
2: Yeah, it's almost like they were trying to do too much. They were trying to press. They were trying to make the next play the best play. Tim Kirkshen joins us now back here on Game Night. Tim, sorry about that. Our phone was messing up, and you're too valuable to have our phone messing up on you like that. But you were talking about the errors that were made by the Yankees.
3: Yeah, they became the first team since the 1909 Tigers to make three errors in the first inning of a postseason game. And it didn't get much better from there. But I credit more the way the Rays play the game. Aaron Boone was telling us the other day that the Rays, who are so fundamentally sound, he said, it's a misnomer that they never beat themselves. He said, they make mistakes, they run into outs, they make errors, all of which is true. But he said, they make sure that the other team makes more mistakes than they do. And he said, they are fearless, they are relentless, and they never stop coming at you, whether it's with a bunt or a stolen base, or putting a ball in play. The Rays struck out fewer times this year than any team in the major leagues. And tonight, they had three issues of weak contact in the infield, which turned out to be much better than a strikeout. And the weak contact ended up leading to several runs. That's how they won this game, just by going right at the Yankees, putting the ball in play. On a night when Cam Schlittler started, a guy who struck out 239 batters this year, he only struck out two, which is the fewest he's had in his 51 career starts. And the Rays struck out four times tonight total. They put the ball in play. They ran around the bases until they were tagged out. It's just, this is how they win games. It's Rays baseball, and they play that way at home. Counting these two postseason games, they are 31 games over 500 at home this year. It's amazing.
4: Tim, when you're explaining some of those things that the Rays do, you could be explaining the Milwaukee Brewers as well. Do you think that with the success that the Rays had, most wins in the American League, that the Brewers had, most wins in the National League, that teams are going to start to try to copy what those two teams have done in terms of their lineup construction?
3: Well, I think for the good of the game, it would be great if more teams recognize that the Brewers almost became the first team since the White Sox in 1959 to have the best record in baseball and hit the fewest home runs. But they still scored a ton of runs. They led the league in extra base hits. The point is, there are different ways to score in the major leagues than just hitting that out of the ballpark. But the industry has created this, and both the Rays and the Brewers play a different style of play. A really good style of play, I think an exciting style, And if they were, you know, if they keep moving on, more and more teams are going to look at them and say, well, maybe we can emulate them. Maybe we could try to be a little bit more like them. As great as the game is right now, and it is great, it could get even better if more teams decided putting the ball in play, playing better defense, stealing a base. That makes for better and more exciting baseball.
2: Tim Kirkson, ESPN MLB analyst, on the radio call for Rays and Yankees, is with us here on Game Night on ESPN Radio and the all-new ESPN app. Going back to the Yankees real quick and the fact that they aren't manufacturing runs. Ben Rice was able to hit two home runs. That's how they scored. How, when they get into game number three, are they going to find a way to try to manufacture some runs so they can try to extend this series?
3: Yeah, they're going to have to change their lineup. They're going to have to make some lineup changes. They use the same lineup, and rightfully so, for the first two games of the series. But their 3-4-5 hitters in this series have gone 0-for-22 with 7 strikeouts. 3-4-5 hitters. And the 4-and-5 hitters are Spencer Jones and George Lombard Jr., and they're both rookies. Now, they have huge futures ahead. They are the future of the organization, but maybe they shouldn't be hitting 4 or 5 in the playoffs. Maybe they, and this is where they miss Aaron Judge and a healthy Giancarlo Stanton so much. But I fully expect them to make some lineup changes and to move the batting order around, because the last 2 days, it just hasn't worked. They got one hit in game one on Saturday. And other than Ben Rice's 2 home runs tonight, they were shut down tonight also.
4: Over in the other series of the American League, Tim, the White Sox had, you know, win 4-3, now have a 2-0 lead. They've won 4 games on the road to open up their postseason run. How fun and unlikely was this run for the White Sox?
3: Well, 14 teams have lost 100 games in 3 straight seasons. The White Sox were one of them, but they're the first team to break that streak with an above 500 season, and not just above 500, they made the playoffs. They just got sick and tired of losing, and there are a bunch of young, hungry kids who just went after it. Their home run total went way up. They scored 120 or more runs in consecutive seasons, more than the year before, which hasn't been done, you know, for like 70 years. It's really amazing what the White Sox have done, and they've done it with a subpar starting staff for the season, with a starter's ERA in the bottom 5 in the major leagues. But that bullpen, which pitched more innings than any team in the major leagues, has just taken over in this postseason. And when you have more bullpen innings than starter's innings, that usually is a bad formula. But somehow it has worked for the White Sox, who not only have won 4 straight games on the road to start this playoff, but in the first 3 games, they didn't even trail. It's been a wildly successful and a really fun team to watch.
2: I know we can't assume victory, but if the White Sox advance, as they have a 2-0 lead on Cleveland, and Tampa Bay advances, who has a 2-0 lead on the Yankees, how do you see that matchup between Chicago and Tampa Bay? Who has the advantage in your eyes?
3: Yeah, I picked the Rays to go to the World Series at the beginning of the playoffs. And that doesn't mean much, because predictions at this time of year aren't worth much. But the Rays really play the game the right way. Not only do they have the fewest strikeouts, as I said, from their hitters, the ball is in play. Their pitchers walked fewer batters this year than any staff in baseball. So in the last 50 years, only 3 teams, the Rays, the 2006 Minnesota Twins, and the 1986 Red Sox, have had the fewest strikeouts by their hitters and the fewest walks by their pitchers. And that formula works to go with, again, the way they bunt, the way they create chaos on the bases, the way they just keep coming at you like they did at the Yankees tonight. That, I think they're the best team in the American League. They've certainly proven it in these 2 games so far against the Yankees. And I think they'll be favored no matter who they play if they advance to the next round.
4: Over in the National League, Tim, the gamble paid off. But what did you think of Chris Sale not going in game 2, yet the Braves finding a way to even up the series against the Dodgers?
3: Yeah, I think it was a great idea. Obviously, because it worked out. But I'm not a big believer on working on short rest in the postseason until it's an absolute necessity. So I know the Braves went into this thinking, if we could somehow steal game 2 of this series and then have Chris Sale at home on full rest for game 3, that's what we need to do. So they took a really difficult chance here, and it worked out because, you know, Ray Kerr and the rest of the bullpen did such a good job. They found a way to score enough runs against Blake Snell, two-time Cy Young winner. So that was a tremendous victory, a huge victory for the Braves, because now they have a chance to win this series with these two games at home. And with Chris Sale, who's going to be a Hall of Famer someday, and it had a fabulous regular season, they have a chance to beat the Dodgers in the series now. I'm not sure a whole lot of people thought that when the postseason began.
2: Tim, we'll close out with this, and great stuff. We definitely appreciate you. San Diego finds themselves in a 2-0 hole as Milwaukee's got the commanding lead in that series. What do the Padres have to do to get back in this one?
3: Yeah, they have to start to swing the bats a little bit more. You know, they didn't hit at all the first half of the season, but they've been a good offensive team the second half. But I'm telling you, that Petco Park is energized whenever they play in October there. And it'll be a little less energized because they'll go home 0-2. But, you know, they went 41-18 to finish the season. They were the hottest team in baseball the last couple months of the year, and they are really, really good at home. So they need to get, you know, Fernando Tatis Jr. and Jackson Merrill and those guys going, score some runs, and then take that great bullpen, which let them down the other night, Mason Miller included, and get that going. If they can, they can get back in this series against a Brewers team that, boy, they are really, really good.
2: Yes, they are. There's no doubt about that. No lies told there from Tim Kirshen. Tim, fantastic stuff as always. Thanks so much for your time. Great job on the call as always. We appreciate you.
3: Okay, fellas. Thanks. See ya.
2: All right, see ya. Tim Kirshen right there, ESPN MLB analyst, again on the radio call for Rays Yankees. Does a fantastic job and is such a wealth of knowledge. We definitely appreciate him and his time here on game night alongside Gabe Neitzel. I'm Q Myers. Coming up next, we turn our attention back to Monday Night Football as the Falcons got the victory over the New Orleans Saints. And we'll hear from the Falcons head coach, Kevin Stefanski. That's next on Game Night on ESPN Radio, the all-new ESPN app, Sirius XM Channel 80, and tune in.
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0: on 15 of 20, and there's the touch of the knee, and that will be that. Kellen Moore and Kevin Stefanski, a handshake at midfield, and the Falcons are on to the Ravens Sunday night in the ATL at 8:20 Eastern time.
1: Final call right there, Monday Night Football, the Falcons 45, Saints 24. 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I'm Q Myers, and Gabe, it's funny, we talked about the Falcons, how the first 2 weeks of the season, they were so bad, they couldn't get to the red zone, and their quarterback play was terrible, and thought they were going to be one of these teams that was going to probably pick it in the top five in the 2027 NFL draft, and I was really shaking my head because I knew they had three primetime games in a row. Well, the next two, right? Last week and this one, they've been very entertaining. Michael Penix returns, and he's good enough at least to be a threat, so teams have to be prepared and aware of the passing game, and the running game has just took off for the Falcons. So all of a sudden, now they're not really that bad of a watch on primetime. They're actually pretty fun.
2: Yeah, especially with Bijan Robinson doing what he's done the last couple of weeks. That doesn't mean he was a slouch the first couple of weeks. Didn't have a touchdown, though. Thursday Night Football against the Packers. 29 carries, 194 yards, two touchdowns. Tonight against New Orleans, 19 carries, 145 yards, two touchdowns. Long runs, both in the 50s, and when he's running like that, that can just make such a huge difference on your offense, because then you at least feel you've got one thing going. Okay, we can lean on Bijan. That can be your identity when he's playing as well as he has.
1: Yeah, exactly. And that's the thing. When you have weapons all over the field like they do, and you have competent quarterback play, I'm not even saying good, because we still are still TBD on Michael Penix Jr., you have to feel like you're going to have an opportunity, and that's what the Falcons have right now. And you hit it on the head earlier in the show that in that division, that could win. I'm not saying that's going to make a deep run in the postseason against others outside the division, but Gabe, their first job is to what? Win their division.
2: Win the division.
1: That's their number one goal. We can worry about everything else later on.
2: Yeah, absolutely. And, man, Kevin Stefanski, I just rushed to judgment on the way things went the first 2 weeks, because we've seen Cooper Rush be competent before, right? We've seen him be able to lead and run a functional offense. Maybe I wasn't expecting, you know, with what we saw out of Case Keenum a couple of weeks ago when he made that, you know, start for the Chicago Bears with Ben Johnson. But I was saying, okay, it's not a great quarterback situation, but he at least can get them moving in the right way. Yep. And through 2 weeks, they weren't. And the impressive thing, what they've done the last 2 weeks, Q, Packers home opener, so that's pretty energy charged. That's going to be a raucous environment. They shut down that crowd early, beat up on the Packers, 35-14. This week, emotionally charged game in New Orleans, and they're still able to come away, and they hit and seemingly dominated the Saints even more than they dominated the Packers 10 days ago on Thursday night.
1: Yeah, I thought there was going to be the emotions of the crowd was going to really fuel the Saints, and the Falcons ended that three plays in. When Bijan goes for 59 yards and a touchdown, it was like, well, there goes that. And it got real quiet in the dome, which is a very difficult place to make quiet. But the Falcons, to their credit, did that. Again, 45-24, they get the victory, closing out week four and closing out Monday Night Football. Let's go back to New Orleans and hear from the Falcons head coach. Here's Kevin Stefanski.
3: Very pleased with the effort, and I'll start with turnover margin. We knew that's going to be a big deal going into this football game, and CJ punching the ball out, technique was outstanding, and then turning that into points. That's just a big part of winning games on the road. So I thought execution was at a high level in a ton of areas. Are there things we can clean up? Yes, there are. Didn't like a lot of those penalties. That's one area that I know we will focus on, but big thing here is getting home and then getting to work on a short week. But with that, I'll take any questions.
4: Rated incredibly well tonight. I mean, how did you view it? I think you guys ended up with like 205 yards on the ground overall.
3: I thought, again, really nice plan by Tommy and Coach Callahan and the offensive staff, and then executed at a high level. And to have rush success, it really is an 11-man operation. And I thought Mike got us in and out of things. Did a nice job. I thought across the board, tight ends, wide receivers, offensive line, and I thought Brian and Michelle were outstanding.
5: This is now two nice performances for Mike on the road.
4: fresh off of the injury. What does that say about him to you?
3: Yeah, I think all these games are challenges and, you know, tough environments on the road, crowd noise, great defenses across the other side. So these are one-game seasons, and we're excited about this one. We'll learn from this one, and then we'll get to the next one.
4: Hashtag Mike played.
3: I thought Mike played well. Yeah, I thought took care of the football, made some really good throws. I thought the throw late in the game on that third down, get the ball to Drake, which was an excellent play. There's a bunch of great stuff out there, but I really like Mike, his demeanor on game day. I like how he's operating. He's doing that show.
4: It was an electric atmosphere. It was dark, but it changed pretty quickly. You jumped out up early. How important was that?
3: Yeah, I know that this is a great place to play. Our guys love playing here. That's an awesome atmosphere under the lights. So we focus, as much as we love that, we just focus on our job.
4: You guys hit Shotgun 12 times. I mean, how pleased are you about that?
3: Sure. Again, great offense. I think very highly of their quarterback. And in order to slow him down, you have to be able to get around him. I thought our guys did that show.
2: That's Kevin Stefanski after the game. Big win for the Falcons as their offense is really starting to roll. And I think we're starting to see what Kevin Stefanski can do, Q, when he's able to get his quarterback a little bit of time. He can trust his quarterback is going to make the right decisions. Maybe not make the big splashy play, but still, you find Drake London for enough of those field-stretching plays and it makes you respected enough where maybe they have to take a guy out of the box. Oh, there goes Bijan. Oh, there goes Brian Robinson Jr. That run game that the Falcons have put together over the last couple of weeks it's amazing with what they're doing with Bijan Robinson, because that's a big reason they've won the last two games in primetime.
1: Yeah, look, Michael Penix was 15 for 20, right? Very efficient, right? A touchdown pass. He didn't throw any interceptions, so no turnovers. He only got sacked one time. I will take that every day of the week and twice on Sunday, especially when you have a two-headed monster in the Robinsons, right? The runners, as Coach Edwards would say, the runners. 205 yards on 35 carries, and really 207 yards on 33 carries, but Michael Penix took a knee twice, and so that was the lose a couple yards right there. But, I mean, they had a very effective day on the ground, and so when you could be that balanced, you know, run the rock 35 times total and also only throw the ball 20 times, that's the world that all teams want to live in, but they're not all capable. The Falcons, at least right now, they're able to do that.
2: Well, it's just amazing with Brian Robinson Jr.'s behind that offensive line as well. I don't want to take anything away from Bijan because he's been so impressive, but Brian Robinson Jr. being able to get in there and give him a breather and the drop off not be that significant, that's huge for that running game.
1: It is. If you can get that, and that's most of the league is really trying to go to two backs and not have to have one guy be the bell cow. A lot of teams aren't capable of doing that. Hell, a lot of teams don't have one really good running back. They have two really good ones. We'll actually hear from their quarterback next here on ESPN Radio.
5: Tuesday's Rich Eisen Show will review the Monday nighter between the Saints and the Falcons with Cam Hayward in his usual Tuesday spot from the Pittsburgh Steelers. Bruce Arians, the former Super Bowl winning head coach, will also join us. 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
2: So the American League had the night to themselves in baseball, National League with a travel day, and two teams walking away with 2-0 series leads. First for the White Sox. They've got an opportunity now after defeating the Guardians 4-3 earlier this afternoon to do something they haven't done in 126 years. That's clinch a playoff series at home. They haven't played a home playoff game yet. You just have to win one of the next two to make that come true after their 4-3 win tonight. And they did so after Gavin Williams for the Guardians had a pretty good start. 5 innings, 2 runs, 4 hits. He struck out 11. But the White Sox would tack on 2 more against that Guardians bullpen, giving them that 2-0 series lead. Meanwhile, the Yankees are also going to be heading home for game 3, but they're going down 0-2. The Tampa Bay Rays continue to roll as they win 5-2 over the Yankees, taking advantage of 4 Yankee errors that happened throughout the course of the evening. Freddie Peralta, 4 2/3, gave up a run, 3 hits, struck out 3. Lasted just a little bit longer than Cam Schlittler did. Schlittler took the loss for the Yankees, giving up 4 runs and 4 1/3. Just 2 of those runs were earned thanks to those aforementioned errors. Meanwhile, in the NFL, week 4, that's all wrapped up. Falcons beat up on the Saints tonight, 45-24. Michael Penix, 223 yards passing and a touchdown, but it was the running game. 205 yards as a team for the Falcons, 5 touchdowns, as they're now 2-2. And on a 2-game winning streak. More game night. Myself, Q Myers, coming your way next, right here on ESPN Radio.
16: Coming up on the Tuesday edition of Unsportsmanlike with Chris Canty, Michelle Smallman, and me, Evan Cohen. The Rays take game 2 and now lead the Yankees 2-0 as they head back to New York. Is it safe to say the series is officially over? It's Unsportsmanlike, 6 a.m. Eastern, right here on ESPN Radio, ESPN 2, and ESPNU.
17: Penix under center again. Play clock down to 2. Play fake by Michael. He's going to boot back to the left. Tee it up. Fire the deep ball. Caught. Touchdown, Jahan Dotson. Oh, my goodness. That'll be it.
1: 92.9, the game right there on the call. Michael Penix, the Jahan Dotson touchdown. And, well, the Falcons ran away and hid for the New Orleans Saints on Monday Night Football, 45-24. 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We are presented by Progressive Insurance, alongside Gabe Neitzel. I'm Q Myers, and Gabe, it was over early, it felt like, with this game. I knew that there was going to be a lot of emotions showed by the Saints and their fans there in the Dome. 20 years after Hurricane Katrina, and you just knew they had a celebration. Juvenile had a concert at halftime. I mean, it was all the emotions, but the Falcons did their best job to take the air and the life out of the Dome very early in this game.
2: Yeah, which makes it really interesting now for the Saints going forward, because they've had a couple of, and this is the first time they've been blowing out all year. They, you know, played the Lions and were a 2-point conversion away from winning that game. They decided to go for two in the win at the end of that one in overtime. Then they beat the Ravens on the road before losing to the Raiders at home in a 1-score game. But this loss drops them to 1-3. Yeah. And that's not impossible in this division, because Carolina and Atlanta are just 2-2. But you're dropping division games. I know, you know, everybody wants to be playing their best football late in the year, Q. I understand. You want to play your best football in December and January. These games, especially those division games, still count just as much as they do in January, just as much as they do in late November. So having now a little bit of cushion behind, you know, Atlanta, Carolina, just ahead of New Orleans a little bit, but also with that tiebreaker, we'll see if you can get that win back. But you're going to have to do it on the road. And this is a team for New Orleans, Q. It felt like they had a little more expectations with the way that they played at the end of last year. Ultimately didn't factor in, because, yes, they won their game and ended up being a 3-way tie, but they were already eliminated with all the tiebreakers going into Week 18 last year. But as well as they played under Kellen Moore, especially Shuck, I feel like they had higher expectations than 1-3 through the first four games.
1: Yeah, and look, they played the Lions tough, and many say they should have won that game. They ended up beating the Ravens, right? That was their big signature moment so far the young season. I remember, as a guy who covers the Raiders, kept saying, hey man, this game, week three in the Dome, it's the season home opener there. It's going to be rocking. Don't count the Saints out. And then the Raiders in the second half, really, and especially the fourth quarter, really had their way with them. And then you saw what the Falcons did, another game at home. So now they're 0-2 at home, where you feel like that they have a pretty good advantage there at the Dome. But I know the Falcons, they play them really well there. But yeah, that's not what they planned on early on in the season through the first quarter, to be 1-3, as you mentioned. And on the Atlanta side of things, when you looked at, you know, the quarterback position and the way that it was so up in the air when the season started, you just didn't know what direction they're going. Gabe, I was wondering if Michael Penix was going to even make it back. Like, we questioned Tua, like, where's Tua? He's on the back of a milk cart. And I kept thinking, like, man, it doesn't sound like Michael Penix is even comfortable with getting back out there. Like, maybe he doesn't have between the ears the confidence there. And then we saw what he did last week, came back and kind of stabilized the position. And now this is 2 weeks in a row where he's looked good. I mean, I'm not saying he looks elite, but he looks really good and looks like a lot better than what the Falcons had out there before. And as long as you can keep him healthy, and I know that's a big if, I think that the Falcons got something cooking.
2: He's playing better than I thought he would.
1: Yep.
2: Coming off of this injury, because he couldn't participate in training camp practices. Okay, now he's trying to work his way back, but you're also trying to get Tua, and then he has the oblique injury, then Cooper Rush or Jack Strain. You're trying to get any of these other guys also ready for the games. So they're taking the lion's share of work, you know, reps with the starters. So for him to come in and look as good as he has, and it's hard to say that's not part of the reason why they've played so well in prime time the last two nights, and now we're tied with the Carolina Panthers at the top of the division. It's because Michael Penix brought stability to that position, and I got to imagine it's only going to get better the more he plays. That just makes sense to me, Q, that if he's stepping in with very little practice and this is how he looks, I think maybe he can take a step forward in terms of his development as long as they keep him upright.
1: And he's proven a lot to the new powers that be, because remember, the guys that drafted him aren't the guys that are there right now. So he's also has to show those guys what he can do as the franchise quarterback. But you're right, he should, in theory, get better the more reps he gets under his belt. But for tonight, really good. 15 for 20, very efficient. 223 yards, a touchdown, no turnovers, and only took one sack. Let's go back to New Orleans and hear from the Falcons signal caller. Here's Michael Penix.
18: Just trusting the details and, you know, trusting everything that we've been coached all throughout the week. You know, for me, doing my job, making sure I'm carrying on my fakes, you know, the best way I can. And, you know, just the guys just buying in and, you know, going out there and wanting to do it.
19: In the first two plays, you looked at, you went out to the left, went out to the right. That stretched in for the third play, which busted open for you.
18: Yeah, for sure. You know, we just wanted to get some ball out throws, just some easy stuff so that we can get the drive going. And that's what we did. And, you know, it was awesome to be able to see Bijan break that third play.
20: Mike, your first NFL start in the Superdome. How do you think it went?
18: Yeah, it went great. Obviously, we got the results we wanted. It went real good.
20: Ben Thoreau to Drake in the fourth quarter, kind of deep down the left sideline. Like, how much of a rhythm did you feel at that point and kind of that confidence shining through
18: them? Yeah, I felt good. We knew coming out of halftime, they were probably going to try to heat us up, so we went into our max protection right there on that third down, and they did bring the pressure, but we went in max protection, so we blocked it up, and, you know, I found Drake, and that's just time on task, reps, and if I did have a little bit of a second, I don't know if you'll see it on the film, but Zachariah, that corner, we knew that corner will fall off on Drake, so we had to deep ball over the top, but I had to get the ball out.
21: Mike, red zone and third down were issues for y'all last year, and, you know, today, last week, excellent in both. What has changed? What do you think is working so well in those situations?
18: Yeah, just everybody buying in and, you know, just paying attention to the details each and every day, you know, and just the amount of time that we put into it and just trusting in the process and trusting in everything. And I feel like, again, also on top of that, just the manageable situations. You know, I feel like last year, years prior, we were in third and long a lot, you know, but we're in third and four, third and five, third and two. You know, now the defense got to defend run and the pass. They don't know what we're going to do, obviously, with the backs that we have in the offensive line. So it's definitely going to help the percentage go up.
21: What, if anything, do you think you've proven these last 2 weeks?
18: What do I think I've proven? That I'm healthy. Because, yeah, I mean, I feel like we still got a lot of work to do. I'm not going to sit here and say I'm happy and I'm excited at, you know, just like, I mean, I'm wording that wrong, but
21: not satisfied.
18: There we go. Not satisfied. That word was gone just now. But yeah, just not satisfied. You know, we still got a long season. You know, two wins. But we got to keep stacking.
22: Mike, they actually obviously came into this night with a lot of emotion around the game and the celebration of the 20 years. But it seemed like, you know, I needed to tip them out with that beat John right. Kind of kept it there. How do you think important that was tonight to kind of keep the crowd out of this?
18: Yeah, that was very important. Obviously, we knew when we got the ball first, we were like, we got to score on the first drive, you know, because it was loud out there. And, you know, whenever you score and you have a big play like that, you kind of quiet it down like a little bit, like you just said. So it was definitely big to be able to have that third play of the game. So,
21: how much confidence did you have when Coach Stefanski went ahead and called for that fourth down early in the game when you're up 7-0?
18: I mean, a lot of confidence. You know, it's a rivalry game. You know, when you got games like this, you know, you gotta take risks. You gotta go out there and just play free of anything else. You know, you just gotta trust in the people around you, trust in our preparation, and it's great to know that Coach Stefanski trusts us in those situations.
2: He keeps talking, and he mentioned Coach Stefanski there at the end. Again, that's Michael Penix after the win for the Falcons tonight over the Saints, even the record at 2-2. The way that he was talking about the attention to detail and the different things that they were going on throughout practice throughout the course of the week points to me that Kevin Stefanski, while they got off to a rough start, his message is getting through, and at least through 4 weeks, it appears that he was the right guy for this job in Atlanta.
3: Well, sometimes you just need proof of concept, and it seems like after last week, and obviously Michael Penix, like he said, we heard him say he's proven the last 2 weeks that he's healthy. That's the biggest key, but it's just the proof of concept is there. So Kevin Stefanski can coach it up all he wants throughout OTAs and rookie minicamp and mandatory minicamp and training camp, but until they actually get on the grass and they see success, and obviously the first 2 weeks they didn't. So it's like, is this guy the right guy for the job? I don't care what he did in Cleveland. What's he doing here? And then all of a sudden, Michael Penix gets thrown into the mix week three, and they get a win. And then they get a convincing win. I saw some, you know, some social media posts from Cam Jordan, how he was angry. He was fired up after the game about how embarrassing, and I'm being very radio-friendly here, how embarrassing this game was on the Saints' point of view. So the Falcons went into hostile territory, quieted the crowd that was very loud and emotional
1: early, took them out of the game, and just dominated. So now they're playing with confidence. And you know, Gabe, when a team has confidence and they feel like that they everything that they're doing, they're hitting the right buttons, and I know everything wasn't perfect. Hell, if they hadn't won this game, there would have been questions if when they went for it on fourth down, when they're up 7-0 instead of kicking the field goal, well, why did you pass all the points? Instead, nobody's talking about that because they put 45 of them up in this game.
2: It truly is incredible when you see what this team can do when you have a functional running game.
1: Yep.
2: You know, and that goes for just about everyone. We talked earlier about what it's doing for Patrick Mahomes right now out in Kansas City. And if you've got a young quarterback that's struggling, take a look at what's happening in Los Angeles with the Chargers. Mm-hmm. Yeah, Justin Herbert, not up to a great year. I don't know why. They can't run the football.
1: No.
2: At all, whether that's Marion Hampton's fault, whether the offensive line fault, that's what the coaching staff out there has to figure out. But there's a reason why everybody talks about trying to establish the run, even if 75% of them are going to abandon it at first opportunity, Q. It just makes life easier on your quarterback, no matter who your quarterback is. And having a running game like that with both Bijan and Bryan the last 2 weeks has made life easy for Michael Penix.
1: There's no doubt about that. The Falcons get the 45-24 victory on Monday Night Football. He's Gabe Knight, so I'm Q Myers. It's Game Night here on ESPN Radio. 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Coming up next, we turn our attention back to Major League Baseball. Did the Rays land that Mike Tyson knockout punch on the Yankees season? 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

0: swinging. One hopper to first. Aranda takes it to the bag. And the ball game is over. In the exact same way, game one ended, a ground out to first base. So it goes here in game number two. And the Rays defeat the Yankees. The final score, 5-2. Tampa Bay is one victory away from the American League Championship Series. And they'll have that chance Wednesday night in New York City.
1: Which means that the Yankees are one game away from elimination. It's game night here on ESPN Radio, the all-new ESPN app, SiriusXM Channel 80, and TuneIn, represented by Progressive Insurance. The Yankees lose to the Rays 5-2. That sound coming in, that final call, courtesy of ESPN Radio. And, Gabe, we were checking out this game, and the Yankees had Cam Schlittler on the mound, and he didn't go that long in the game, and they didn't do him any help. They didn't give him any kind of help behind him at all. Four errors on the day for the New York Yankees and really doomed them, and now they're on the brinks of elimination.
2: They didn't support him in the field.
1: Nope.
2: They didn't support him at the dish.
1: Nope.
2: I mean, shout out Ben Rice for, you know, launching a couple of dingers tonight, but that was it. Two solo home runs for Rice, and that's all the Yankees could get. You've got to be better with Schlittler on the mound. But maybe that's part of the problem, because you're putting too much pressure on yourself, because you know the margin is slim right now for this team offensively without Aaron Judge against elite pitching in the postseason. So despite them winning 93 games, Q, and being the top wild card in the American League, it still kind of feels like maybe it's an incomplete roster.
1: Yeah, it is an incomplete roster. There's no doubt about that. But it's funny, because right when the postseason began, it was the reason why the Yankees could still make a run is because of their pitching. Right. Well, we know that the hitting's not really there. We know that they're struggling to manufacture runs, but because they do have such good pitching that they'll be able to, you know, they'll be able to make their way and to make their mark in the postseason. And it just hasn't been that. It's just not that. And again, not against this team, not against the Rays, right? You might be able to make that work. And I even fell for the banana and tailpipe. I thought, okay, well, their pitching is good enough. But when you combine not getting it done at the dish, as you mentioned, and then the poor play in the field, that's a recipe for disaster every time.
2: Yeah, and they obviously very much miss Aaron Judge in the heart of that lineup. When you have a guy like that and you're able to put him in that three spot or the two spot, wherever they were ultimately going to put him, the entire lineup around him starts to make sense a little bit more, because you're not asking everybody else to do so much, because that's the only way you can truly cover for somebody like Aaron Judge being out. It's not like you just grab somebody off the bench and they're going to give you Aaron Judge type of statistics and numbers and results. So you have to do it in other ways. And unfortunately for the Yankees, they don't seem like a team that's going to be able to do it with pitching and defense the way that the Rays do or the Brewers do or, you know, any of these other teams that are still alive right now. That the Padres are a pitching and defense team. So that's just that doesn't fit who the Rays are, but because they don't have Aaron Judge, maybe they're a little bit closer to that type of team than they're willing to admit.
1: I feel like we got robbed of a year of Aaron Judge too. I really do. I mean, now that they're on the brink of elimination. Yeah, that's to me. I mean, I'm not a Yankee fan, but I'm a Aaron Judge fan. And I think baseball fans are Aaron Judge fans, unless you're, you know, a Red Sox fan and others like that. I get it. But I mean, just knowing how great of a player he is and not seeing him on the biggest stage really stinks. And knowing that they're now on the brink of elimination, I look back at this whole season thinking, man, what could have been for a guy like Aaron Judge?

0: guys. I mean, anytime he's out there, he's got an opportunity to be an MVP. He's got an opportunity to, you know, break records. I mean, you just never know, but it's just, you know, what a wasted season, or a season that we got robbed. And obviously Yankee fans know it more than I do, that they got robbed of Aaron Judge due to multiple injuries. But for today, it was the fielding. The fielding was just poor. I mean, they just made so many mistakes early on, and four total errors that they had on the day.
1: Unforced mistakes.
0: Yeah.
1: The throw that Jazz Chisholm had trying to turn a double play that they had no business trying to turn.
0: Right. That looked like I was trying to throw it. That was, I mean, it was just like, what in the world was that? That was, that just looked like I'm just going to olay this and see what happens, right? And think that we're going to,
1: That's what Jazz is, though, right? I'm going to try something and see what happens. I feel like that's the motto of Jazz Chisholm.
0: Yeah, see, that's what you do on overnights. Right? See, if you're a radio head or know anything about radio, that's what you do between like midnight and 6 a.m. You try things, right? That's
1: what see
0: you do.
1: What happens.
0: That's what you do in the preseason and spring training. You try things to see how they work out. You don't do that in the postseason. You don't say, hey, I'm going to try this new trick out that I did on MLB the Show, or that my buddy showed me in the front yard. Like, you don't do that. It was just really bad, man. It's just something that they can't do that. They can't have days like that. And now they find themselves in a situation that they're probably not coming back from.
1: No, even though the next two games are at Yankee Stadium and they've got that home.
0: Right.
1: It just seems like they're overmatched right now, Q. And if they were able to be in this game maybe a little bit more, despite all the errors, I could talk myself into, okay, if they play a clean game,
0: right,
1: they can win game three. But it just seems like, yeah, you're getting that striking out a ton. Just seven right. strikeouts tonight for Rays pitchers. But they just kind of keep coming after you, and this offense just doesn't seem like they can handle what the Rays are throwing at them through the first two games of the series.
0: And look, let's put it like this. I could definitely see them winning game three, because it's just, I mean, it's really hard to just sweep a team right out the postseason. But I just don't see them winning back-to-back, and oh, by the way, back-to-back-to-back to keep themselves alive and be able to move on. But what is Aaron Boone? Let's hear from him real quick about what they need to do when they return to New York for game three.
2: Yeah, I mean, you know, I greet the guys every night on the plane. Obviously, you know, it's going to be a rough ride back, but, you know, it's, you know, you got to find out what you're made of. It's gut check time. You know, you got to, again, pick yourself. As bad as it was, it's a loss. We got a chance to come out and win a baseball game. I said Tuesday, Wednesday night, and, you know, we got to play clean against this club, or against any club in the playoffs. But, you know, we have to be better than that, obviously.
1: I don't feel like Boone is managing for his job. I know there's a large portion of the Yankees fan base that wishes that were the case.
0: For years, Gabe. For years. How long? How many years have we been talking about, and Yankee fans been talking about, fire Aaron Boone? It's been years.
3: He's not going anywhere.
0: No, exactly. Because it's been the same old conversation for years.
3: We'll be talking about this in 5 years. Boone's not going anywhere.
1: And one Yankee fan that I know came up to me before the playoffs started last week and said, you know, if the old man was still around, he'd have got rid of him by now.
0: Right.
1: Of course, talking about George.
0: Right.
1: You know,
0: of course,
1: George would have gotten rid of him by now. But
0: right.
1: They continue to make the playoffs, and I don't know how much I can blame Aaron Boone for this postseason failings that the Yankees have had so far.
0: Right. I mean, look, it's always going to fall on the manager. It's going to fall on the star players. It's always going to fall, you know, in somebody's, you know, in the feet of, or lap of somebody, according to the fans, right? You always mm-hmm. know that. But, yeah, I mean, that conversation has been going on for what feels like years. That one guy on social media on Twitter said, with the Yankees losing and the White Sox, the team of destiny, taking a 2-0 lead over the Guardians, could that be a possibility? We will find out, my friend. Coming up next, SportsCenter All Night with Jay Reynolds on ESPN Radio.
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9: The Indians sell out Street. It all started June 24th, 1995. 41,845 fans packed Jacobs Field, the first sellout of what would be 455 straight.
10: Line to center field. Back is Edmonds. To the one, he tracked the wall. It's gone. A grand slam. Home run. The magic continues. The Indians win.
9: The record came to an end April 4th, 2001. Since then, the Boston Red Sox set the new Major League Baseball record with 794 straight sellouts between 2003 and 2013. The historic sellout run for the Indians spanned over parts of seven seasons in which the team won five straight AL Central titles and made two World Series appearances. 2,123 days, 19.3 million tickets, 455. A number we all know.
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14: 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Scoring on the play as Vargas around third. Gritchick scoring.
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18: 20 years ago, New Orleans found its way home.
19: A moment almost unimaginable 13 months ago is here. The Saints, back in New Orleans.
18: In the dome, we remember.
17: It was August 2005. Hurricane Katrina slammed the southeast. The scenes out of New Orleans, of course, became etched in our memories. More than 1,300 people died. 80% of the city of New Orleans was underwater. 20 to 30,000 ultimately seeking shelter in the Superdome. But that building had been damaged to the point where there was no power, no water, no plumbing working. So the place became nasty. Some thought it might have to be demolished, but it wound up being restored. That said, it was closed for what turned out to be 13 months. The Saints played on the road the entire 2005 season before making a return in September of 2006. An emotional Monday night game that year against the Falcons, a game that was highlighted by their first touchdown, a blocked punt by Steve Gleason.
20: Six of his eight field goal attempts this year is now back to just punting and kicking off. The former Saint, Morton Anderson, is here for most field goals. Look out! Right through! A pick block by Steve Gleason! It is scooped!
17: Tirico had the call on Monday Night Football in 2006. That blocked punt became a symbol for the city. There's a bronze statue outside the dome named Rebirth. Steve Gleason, he's been battling ALS for a decade plus, but he was on hand Monday as the Saints marked the 20th anniversary of the dome coming and marked the occasion with a Monday Night game against the Falcons. This one didn't go quite the same way as the one two decades ago. Falcons Monday with the first possession and on the third play.
20: New Orleans has got five on the line here. Penix goes to work under center on second and one. Robinson the lone setback. Bijan will get the carry to the left side. He'll break free. Here goes Robinson. 35-30, 25-20, 10-5. They don't catch him. Touchdown Bijan Robinson and 59 yards on the third snap of the game.
17: And right then the Falcons out in front. Falcons take advantage of a Saints fumble late in the first. Atlanta turns that into a touchdown. 14-0 after the first quarter. Saints get on the board with a touchdown on the first play of the second, but the Falcons answer on their ensuing possession, putting together a 10-play drive. Saints giving the ball back to Atlanta after a three and out. Falcons put together another 10-play drive, adding on a field goal. They led 24-7 at the half. Third quarter, seeing a field goal for the Saints, and then another touchdown drive for Atlanta.
20: He'll take the handoff from Penix at the five. Touchdown, Atlanta. Brian Robinson throws it off the baseboard at the end zone to our left, and with 2:11 to go,
17: Saints do get another touchdown early in the fourth, but the Falcons just weren't done.
20: Penix under center again. Play clock down to two. Play fake by Michael. He's going to boot back to the left. Tee it up. Fire the deep ball. Caught. Touchdown, Jahan Dotson. Oh, my goodness. That'll be it. Robinson a lone back now. Penix will go under center. Hand to Brian one more time. And he will step out of a tackle. Keep his balance and score. He went left side. Brian Robinson did. They thought they had him twice. He stepped out of two different tackles and scores standing from 11 yards out to add more to the total.
17: 92-9 the game. Falcons win it going away. 45-24 over the Saints. Atlanta with an 0-2 start to the season, but they've won their last two by at least 20 points. Falcons had six touchdowns in the Monday night win, tying their most in a game over the last decade. Five of the six rushing touchdowns. Coach Kevin Stefanski.
21: Very pleased with the effort, and I'll start with turnover margin. We knew that's going to be a big deal going into this football game, and CJ punching the ball out, technique was outstanding, and then turning that into points. That's just a big part of winning games on the road. So I thought execution was at a high level in a ton of areas. Are there things we can clean up? Yes, there are. Didn't like a lot of those penalties. That's one area that I know we will focus on, but big thing here is getting home and then getting to work on a short week.
17: Bijan Robinson had a game-high 147 yards from scrimmage, 145 rushing yards, two touchdowns. Brian Robinson had a career-high three rushing touchdowns as the Falcons win it 45-24, handing the Saints their largest home loss over the last two seasons. Did the focus of the anniversary add to the pressure of the Monday night game? Saints coach Kellen Moore.
22: It's a good question. I think obviously it's a really awesome moment when you play on a nationally televised game. There's probably a little bit more juice in those games nationally just with the build-up and all that sort of stuff. But, yeah, you have to look at this as one of our games. And obviously as disappointing as it is, we're going to have to learn from it. We're going to have to grow from it. And we're going to have to keep moving because there's a whole bunch more games coming ahead of ourselves that are going to be opportunities that, you know, we can change this path very quickly with those.
17: Falcons, fourth team with consecutive 20-point wins on the heels of a 30-point loss. 45 points they put up on Monday, tying a franchise record on Monday Night Football. The guys who called it on ESPN, Hall of Famer Troy Aikman and Joe Buck.
23: They look really good. I think Troy said it really well at the during the second half, and that is we'll know a lot more after the next 3 weeks. They've got That's three true. Tough home games coming up. But they look like they have improved greatly. And it's a team that is head coached by somebody we both really admire in Kevin Stefanski. Their offensive coordinator can put together a great game plan, it appears, with Penix at quarterback. And I think the defense is really underrated. They're playing with arguably without three of their best players, and you wouldn't know it. So this is a team that looks like they're ready to make a little bit of a run here. And it was fun to watch this offense cook here tonight.
0: Troy, it's remarkable how different the offense looks with Penix under center. How much does he change what they can do offensively because of the threat that he presents?
1: Well, he changes a lot. I think, in fairness to Cooper Rush, who started the first two games, he came in July, didn't get a lot of work, and Tua was going to be the starter, and then he gets hurt, and so just a mess. So, they didn't look anything like what was expected coming into the year. And then last week against Green Bay, we saw the offense, what you would think when you think of Kevin Stefanski and what he was able to do in Cleveland, under center, marrying it with the play-action game, and then because of their running game and how good they are at doing that, when you have a guy like Penix who is able to get the ball down the field and create some issues with the receivers that they have, it just opens everything up. I mean, you look at his numbers. He was 15 of 20 for 220 yards and a touchdown, but he protected the football. He was good with the ball when he had to be. And those numbers aren't going to impress anybody, but if you watch this game, you'd say, wow, he was really good. And the run game was great, but he was really good as well. And so I think it gets overlooked as to how effective he can be. And we heard Bijan Robinson talking as to what a difference he makes. And I thought he said it really well. So they've got it humming on all cylinders, and it's been fun to watch.
0: From the perspective of the Saints, there was optimism the way last season ended, and a couple of really entertaining games to start. They lose here last week, and you made the point during the game, Joe, and I was like, wow, what, 12 of 18 they'd lost on this field. Now they lose these last two to start this season. How much of a setback does tonight feel like it represents for a Saints team that really did not look good at all tonight?
23: Yeah, I think they came in undermanned. The injuries on the defense, Caden Ellis, they really missed. But we were just talking about that with Atlanta. They've got three of their best defensive players that are not available to them for various reasons, and right. You wouldn't know it by the way they played here tonight. So they were overmatched defensively with this good offensive line and Bijan Robinson. The good news is they seem to have a quarterback that can settle things down and is very tough and very smart and very mature as a 27-year-old. He's going to be just fine, but they need to build up around him. The offensive line was not nearly good enough tonight. They didn't run the ball at all. They put it all on number six, and it just was too much. One guy's not going to win a game. And so the Atlanta Falcons win this game, and they won it convincingly. I mean, you kept waiting for a run from the Saints in this game, and every time it looked like they were putting something together, the Falcons just went right down the field and put an end to it. So it was all Atlanta and very impressive. And, you know, for the Saints, rough night.
2: And as a result, Falcons get the win on the road to close out week four, 45-24, 21-point win on the road. Falcons 2-2, Saints 1-3. Through 4 weeks, there are a handful of teams still looking for their first win. And there are three teams 4-0, Niners, Vikings, and Chiefs. Although the wide receiver core in Kansas City's banged up, ESPN's Dan Graziano.
3: Tyquan Thornton's injury is significant. If you watched it live, you're not surprised by this. That it's going to keep him out multiple months, likely the whole season, although it's possible if they were to go deep into the playoffs, he could return. Rashee Rice hamstring, they got to give it treatment, run some tests on it, and find out how much time, if any, he's going to miss. But the Chiefs are on bye this week, so they have some time to figure that all out. And that's why you're not probably going to hear too many updates from Andy anytime soon. The big news of the day, though, was Adam Schefter reporting that Tyreek Hill, former Chiefs and Dolphins wide receiver, could sign with a new team this week. A lot of signs, BC, pointing to a Tyreek Hill Kansas City Chiefs reunion. He's coming off a season-ending injury last year that included a torn ACL and LCL, but apparently he feels good enough to get back in there, and we'll find out if the Chiefs agree, because they need the help, and it seems like both sides want this to happen.
2: Chiefs and Panthers with the bye in week 5. SportsCenter all night, ESPN Radio to baseball, division round series. Rays, of course, took the opener from the Yankees, 1-0 on Saturday, then after being off on Sunday. Monday, game 2, Tampa Bay getting on the board first, in the first on a throwing error by the Yankees. New York would tie it up on a Ben Rice homer in the fourth, but Tampa Bay in the fifth.
4: Left-handed batter waiting on an 0-1. The pitch. Swing and a tapper right side of the infield. Chisholm charges, looks home, throws to first, and the Rays take the lead. Aranda scored from third. Chisholm would not have had a play at the plate. It's 2-1 Tampa Bay on a ground out by Liam Hicks here in the bottom of the fifth. Swing and a bouncing ball toward short. Lombard bobbles it and has no play. Hedrick. Eighth pitch, and Palacios lines it into center field. It's a base hit. Simpson scores with ease. Grisham's throw to the plate bounces off the mound and to the right up the first baseline, and it's two runs in. DeLuca scores behind Simpson, and the Rays have plated four in the fifth inning. It's Tampa Bay 5 and New York 1.
2: Mike Cousins calling it here on ESPN Radio. 5-2 would be the final. Rays taking the first two at home. Rays scoring four runs on three hits in the fifth inning. Yankees committing four errors, one shy of their most in a postseason game in franchise history. Manager Aaron Boone.
5: Yeah, I mean, obviously a really rough night, to say the least, for us. So, you know, we got to get over it. You know, we've responded all year to difficult times, and we got to do that again. We got to get ourselves up off the mat. Obviously, tonight was just not good enough for us, and certainly not good enough to beat that club. So we got to get over it and, you know, playing for our lives Tuesday night.
2: And game 3 coming up, Yankees in a must win. Tampa Bay taking the first two at home. The other American League series, seeing the White Sox take two on the road.
6: First base side of the hill, the turn from Taylor, and the one strike pitch. Swing and a ball hit in the air, left center field. Doyle going back. He's onto the track at the fence, leaps, and he makes the catch at the base of the fence in deep left center field, and that will do it, and the White Sox have taken a 2-0 lead in this series. Leaping catch by Doyle to end the ball game, and the White Sox win game 2 by a final of 4-3.
2: White Sox scoring three runs on three hits in the sixth inning, and they get that win, improving to 4-0 this postseason. You heard it here, of course, on ESPN Radio. Roxy Bernstein, Greg Olson had the call for us. Roxy?
6: Well, Jay, the White Sox are stunning the baseball world, taking a commanding 2-0 lead in this best of five division series against the Cleveland Guardians. After winning the first two of the series here in Cleveland, 4-3 the final, and the White Sox are now 4-0 all road games in the postseason.
8: It's been unbelievable. It has been so much fun to watch. These kids are exciting. They go up there. They are not afraid of any moment. Seven rookies that are playing, and you're just seeing great swings, great approaches. They look like the experienced vets. And the one thing they have done is they have found a way to get the big hit in the timely manner.
6: And the Cleveland Guardians jumped out to a 2-0 lead, got two in the first. But then the blueprint of riding the bullpen, going with an opener. The bulk guy was Sean Burke, who was magnificent. And it stayed a 2-1 lead for Cleveland all the way until the sixth, when the White Sox scored three runs, all coming with two outs. Braden Montgomery, two-run double just inside the right field line. Chase Meidroth, an RBI single. Gavin Williams started, struck out 11, the second most in a playoff game in Cleveland franchise history. Yet the White Sox had enough to hold them off, and now are heading home, and they're one win away from going to the ALCS after losing 100-plus each of the last 3 years.
8: Oh, it's been unbelievable. I mean, just to win 84 games after losing 103 straight years, they are just pushing all the right buttons, great management. And these kids, as I said, are going out there not afraid of any moment. And then you have a guy like Grant Taylor who, for the life of me, I can't figure out how he had a 2.25 ERA during the season, because he has been utterly lights out. And then you factor in Sean Burke and what he did tonight, that bullpen absolutely continued domination this postseason.
6: Taylor has saved each of the first two games of this series, and the series shifts now to Chicago as the White Sox will try to close it out in game 3 Wednesday night as they win game 2 by a final of 4-3. For Greg Olson, Roxy Bernstein, right here in her home for every pitch of the postseason, Major League Baseball on ESPN Radio and the ESPN app as we go back to Jay Reynolds.
2: All right, Roxy, and baseball continues with the National League coming up on Tuesday. Well, straight ahead, calling it a career after 22 seasons. That's next. 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
9: 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Is it safe to say the series is officially over? 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
29: Tilapia. So I got a cousin who told me it's not a real fish. And to be honest with you, I didn't hear of tilapia until the 2000s. I had him over one time and we were doing a fish fry and he was like, do not buy that tilapia. It's a bottom feeder and it's not a real fish, genetically engineered. I'm like, really? I go to him for all construction and stuff like that. Mm-hmm. So I am guilty to following. If you are like great at one area,
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2: 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We have baseball's postseason, WNBA postseason, NFL and college football. We've got hockey. NBA tips off later this month. The association currently seeing preseason action like Monday. Sixers handing it to the Knicks, even though the Knicks started Jalen Brunson, OG Anunoby, Karl-Anthony Towns, Mikal Bridges, and Josh Hart, the same five that started 17 of the 19 playoff games from the championship run. Philly did not have similar marquee names. ESPN's Dave McMenamin
13: No LeBron, also no Joel Embiid, no Tyrese Maxey, no Dominic Marlowe, no Anthony Simons, or the two backup big men for the Sixers, Dembona or Taco Fall. Now, Nick Nurse says that the plan moving forward with the remaining three preseason games on the slate is to hopefully have a majority of his players available for two of them. So they're going to travel for two road games in Brooklyn and Boston later this week, return for the finale at home to round out the preseason. So you will see some action with this new group. Now, this shouldn't be any cause for concern for LeBron James. He still has to monitor some left foot arthritis and his lower back issue, but that just comes with the territory being year 24 and 41 years of age. His body feels great. He was able to really push it in off-season workouts. He's been a full participant in all training camp activities up until now, and obviously got up and down and was dunking the ball in the inter-squad scrimmage on Saturday. So no cause for concern by him not playing tonight, just part of the ramp-up process to get ready for that big opening night matchup that will really count against this Knicks team.
14: Jaylen Brown, what is the approach there for getting him ready for the season?
13: I mean, this is a big moment for Jaylen Brown. Spent his entire career with the Boston Celtics before that trade to the Atlanta Division rivals back in July. And you know, Jaylen, I asked him at practice last week, how is he taking advantage of this opportunity? And he said, I try to look at it not about the expectation, about what I can do to have us reach those expectations. And so he said he's been really not afraid to ask any question that comes to mind, even if it may sound basic. He wants to be able to be vocal in terms of, if I can understand it, then maybe I can help the rest of my new teammates understand it. And also, he's been the last guy in the gym consistently all week long. I think three of the five practice days that we've covered, there's been one remaining guy on the court. It's been Jaylen Brown getting an extra work.
2: NBA tips off in a couple of weeks. SportsCenter All Night, ESPN Radio. We're still early in the hockey season, but one thing we do know, it's the final season for Alexander Ovechkin. The 41-year-old will be retiring after his 22nd season. Says in his heart he knows it's the right decision. Monday he spoke to his teammates in the Capitals dressing room.
15: It's sad, but you know, it is what it is. We have an unbelievable team this year, and you know, 82 games left. Let's make a plans. Let's have fun and enjoy the moment, because you know, times fly. It's hard, but let's enjoy it, and let's do some special thing this year, right?
2: Ovechkin wants to enjoy it however many games they have left, regular season plus whatever postseason action they can get. Ovechkin has 929 career goals, already clear of Wayne Gretzky's previous record. He signed a one-year deal to return to Washington this summer, played all 82 games for the Caps last season, led the team with 32 goals and 64 points. Capitals will host the Penguins on Wednesday. Sharks center Macklin Celebrini was scratched from the team's lineup at Dallas on Monday. Lower body injury. Sharks announcing it a few minutes before the puck drop that Celebrini would not be playing. It was over the summer Celebrini signed a five-year, $94 million extension. Not on the ice Monday, and without him, San Jose struggled against the Stars.
16: It's a nifty pass by Robertson to spring, and then Robertson, he scores! There's number one on the year for Jason Robertson.
2: 96.7 FM, the ticket. Stars go on to a 5-0 shutout of the Sharks. Stars improving to 9-0-1 in their last 10 games. Sharks' first loss this season. Jets in Pittsburgh coming alive in the third.
17: Three goals in this third period. We're tied at two. Winnipeg speeds back inside the zone. Morrissey out in front, and a shot by Perfetti. He scores! Right off the ensuing faceoff, Winnipeg regains the lead at 3-2.
2: 680 CJOB. Jets a 3-2 win over the Penguins. All three goals coming in the first 10 minutes of the third period. Senators a 4-1 win over the Bruins. Senators starting the season with consecutive wins for the 8th time in franchise history. First time they've done it since the 2016-2017 season when they lost in the conference finals. In Tampa, while the Rays were beating the Yankees, Lightning beating the Flyers, a 4-1 final for the Lightning. Their 5th straight win against the Flyers dating back to last season. Oh, about that game at the Trop. That's next. SportsCenter all night at ESPN Radio.
0: Tuesday's Rich Eisen Show will review the Monday nighter between the Saints and the Falcons with Cam Hayward in his usual Tuesday spot from the Pittsburgh Steelers. Bruce Arians, the former Super Bowl winning head coach, will also join us. Josh Pate on the latest in college football as well. That's an overreaction Monday on a Tuesday edition of the Rich Eisen Show on Disney Plus, the ESPN app, and ESPN Radio.
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2: Baseball playoffs continue. Rays taking the first two at home. White Sox taking the first two on the road. Alex Ovechkin announcing he'll be retiring at the end of his 22nd season. Falcons go on the road with a statement on Monday night.
36: And there's the touch of the knee, and that will be that. And the Falcons are on to the Ravens.
37: They look like they have improved greatly. This is a team that looks like they're ready to make a little bit of a run here.
38: I love the primetime game under the lights. Like, it just brings out a different energy, and I just love it for this team.
39: Very pleased with the effort. But execution was at a high level in a ton of areas. Big thing here is getting home and then getting to work on a short
40: week. Just not satisfied. You know, we still got a long season, but we got to keep stacking.
2: Falcons with a win in New Orleans Monday, 45-24 over the Saints. Falcons winning their last two by at least 20 after dropping their first two games of the season. They've scored 80 points combined in weeks 3 and 4. That's the most in the NFL. Bijan Robinson in the win on Monday, 147 yards from scrimmage, including a pretty big chunk on the third snap of the game.
36: New Orleans has got 5 on the line here. Penix goes to work under center on 2nd and 1. Robinson, the lone setback. Bijan will get the carry to the left side. He'll break free. Here goes Robinson. 35-30, 25-20, 10-5. They don't catch him. Touchdown, Bijan Robinson, and 59 yards on the third snap of the game.
2: 92-9 the game as the Falcons pull away from the start. Bijan Robinson, 145 yards rushing, 2 touchdowns. Brian Robinson, career-high 3 rushing touchdowns. Brian Robinson, asked by our Scott Van Pelt about the Falcons, grabbing the lead on the game's third play.
0: How would you describe the sort of tone he sets when he takes that first carry of the game to the gate and doesn't get touched?
1: Dynamic, man. That's the word I got for it. Dynamic, man. Playmaker. You know, at any given moment, he can pop it, long run. Whether it's the first play or the last play of the game, he got the ability to take it to the house. So that's a very dynamic start for us. You know, great for our team.
0: And when you come into a place like this where the emotions are high and there's an energy that's understood given the history between the teams and what goes back 20 years, to take the air out of the building like that, how much does it change what this place feels like? Because it goes from 10 to quiet real quick. What's your sense of that?
3: I mean, for me, like, we're so locked into the game, but even with this energy, like, that they were bringing in, like, the Saints fan brought a lot of energy, but even our fans, like, came in here, brought a lot of energy as well. And it's just such a blessing to see, like, to hear silence. You know, after that run, you know, I looked at the O-line, and they were like, bruh, it was a pin drop.
0: Like that.
3: So, man, God is good for getting us out healthy, but, yeah, for that first play, like, that was huge for this team, and I think that was the momentum setter for what we do.
0: All right, I'm going to give you an opportunity to brag on this man because during the game, it was 1, 2, 3, and I just said when he sat down, I said, man, he runs so angry.
3: Yeah.
0: He runs with such fury. How do you describe the impact of his contributions?
3: I mean, it all started in the summer, man. Like, he came in here, the right mindset. He understood, like, what we need to do to win football games and to be the more physical team, and just his running style and how he impacts defenders. It's just second to none, man. Like, this man is as you guys can see, he's a truck. Like, he's a tank. He's hard to bring down. He's hard to tackle. And, you know, if you don't wrap him up, like, he's going to break your tackle. So, like, for me, as his brother, and to see what he does every single week in practice and every single day and just gets better, you know, something that I got to appreciate every single day. He just makes me better every time I watch him run the football.
0: I feel like this, the kind of thing that maybe people, I don't want to say slept on, but they just didn't know what it would look like until these last 2 weeks where people are like, damn, because it's, you go to the sideline and then there's no break at all. It's at quite a compliment for your team, and it's a pain in the butt for the other squad because there's no let up. Yeah. Is that sort of the mentality that you have? It's like a two-headed monster. Is that fair?
1: For sure. We got a standard in our room, and it's the best of the best, man. We expect to, you know, go out here and give it our all every time we get a chance to, and never lower our standard. Mm-hmm. So, you know, we expect to continue to improve, continue to get better each and every week. So, excited for what's to come, you know, happy for us right now.
2: Bijan Robinson, Brian Robinson, after the win, sitting down with our Scott Van Pelt as the Falcons go on the road win at the Dome, the 20th anniversary of the return post-Katrina. Saints' largest home loss over the last 2 seasons. Tyler Shough pressured on 18 of 51 dropbacks over a third of the time. Finished 6 of 15 with 78 yards and 2 sacks on those throws.
4: Yeah, I mean, I love New Orleans. I love this place. And you see the energy, the passion of everybody, the culture behind this place. And it sucks whenever you don't come through on the field in that way, especially against our division rival. So, man, it hurts me. I don't want to feel like that ever again. So I'm going to continue to prepare and execute, do everything I can that way to where we're not feeling like this as a city. And but stuff to learn to grow from. You know, there's a lot more to be had, and we're going to go get it.
2: And as for hearing boos from the crowd?
4: No, I mean, fans understandably are upset. You know, we had some opportunities that we didn't take advantage of. And you're playing the Falcons and you lose like that. I mean, I do too. That sucks. But we want to get everybody going. It's part of it. You know, you have to have the energy of the crowd, and we're going to need them next week too against a really good team. So that's the best part about New Orleans, man. You feel it, and we feel it too, and we're going to keep going.
2: Saints 1-6 in their last seven Monday Night Football games after losing at home to the Falcons 45-24 to wrap up week number four. SportsCenter all night, ESPN Radio. From the injury side of things, quarterback questions in Chicago. Who's going to be the starter for week five?
5: Some good and some that I think he wants back. And so it's a little bit of a mixed bag. The best part was how he controlled the operation. I thought we had good tempo in and out of the huddle.

0: guys play with a lot of confidence because of how he conducted himself. And, you know, he found completions. I thought he played an efficient football game.
1: You got to keep him guessing this week.
0: Yeah. Tyson will be the guy, and we'll go forward from there. So we're in good shape.
2: Tyson Bagent will start at quarterback for Chicago against the Packers. Coach Ben Johnson making that statement on Monday. Bagent led the Packers to the 23-12 win over the Jets on Sunday in place of Caleb Williams, who missed his second straight game recovering from that hamstring strain. As for the quarterback situation in Baltimore, Lamar Jackson banged up. ESPN insider Adam Schefter.
3: Obviously, he left the game at halftime yesterday. He had his ankle wrapped during the second half of the game and then left the stadium on Sunday in a walking boot before undergoing an MRI today. And just a short time ago, the Ravens head coach, Jesse Minter, said that he was unsure whether Jackson would be able to play Sunday night at Atlanta. He could miss some time, but it would not be a crazy amount of time, which essentially, parsing words, means that it's an ankle sprain. It's not overly significant, but it is enough that it could prevent him from playing against the Falcons on Sunday night.
2: We'll see what happens this week. Bengals are 2-2. They are banged up. Coach Zach Taylor with a little bit of optimism on Monday, especially for the wide receiving core. ESPN's Dan Graziano.
4: Jamar Chase is in the concussion protocol, so that means he'll have to advance through each step in order. It does not rule him out for this coming week, but it often does mean a player has to miss a week. And Jamar Chase is a player who, in particular, has used extreme caution in his timetables returning from injury. T. Higgins injured an adductor muscle, a groin muscle, near the end of that game. He is being described by his head coach, Zach Taylor, as day two. Today, which means they will monitor him throughout the week, and we'll have some sense of his availability for Sunday once we see what, if anything, he can do in practice starting Wednesday.
2: And so the Bengals, day to day, especially with Higgins moving forward as we head towards week number 5. The NFL handing down some discipline on Monday to its officials. ESPN insider Adam Schefter.
3: The NFL has suspended the line judge Jeff Seaman 2 games for his interaction yesterday with the Cardinals tight end Trey McBride. It was one of 2 interactions yesterday, and the NFL also went ahead and suspended the official from the Vikings game between the Vikings and the Dolphins, Adrian Hill, 1 game for his interaction here with the Vikings linebacker. Watch how Adrian Hill gets up and obviously seem to react in a very strong way. We haven't had officials be suspended since 2018.
5: Wow.
3: But upon looking at those videos today, after the NFLPA executive director, J.C. Treader, called for action yesterday, the NFL suspended those 2 officials, 2 games and 1 game. They're out for a little while.
2: NFL going public with its discipline on Monday. SportsCenter All Night, ESPN Radio, back to baseball and a bit of a sloppy night at the Trop for the visitors.
6: Swinging a ground ball, third base. McMahon boots it, and it's into shallow left field. Lombard picks it up and has no play, and Yandy Diaz is safe at first base. 2-2 pitch, and it's a chopper to short. Lombard up the middle. Backhand flip to second, one. A falling throw to first, and it gets away from Garcia. Here comes Diaz in to score. And chaos ensues on the base paths as Caminero goes headfirst into second base. He's in there safely. Chisholm tried to go the extra mile. He threw it away from Garcia at first. And in the bottom of the first, it's the Rays up 1-0 over the Yankees. And the pitch. Swing and a bouncing ball toward short. Lombard bobbles it and has no play. Caminero headfirst dive across home, and the Rays lead it 3-1 in the bottom of the 5th inning. Simpson safe at first. McMahon's playing back. Simpson doesn't run. It's a poked ball on the ground toward shortstop. Lombard up with it, throws to first, and it's dropped to first base by Garcia. And Chandler Simpson rounded third and retreated to the bag.
2: Rays would score 4 runs in the 5th inning. They win it 5-2 to take a 2-0 series lead on the Yankees, who committed 4 errors, 3 in the 1st inning. Their most in a single inning in a postseason game in franchise history. You heard the game here on ESPN Radio. Of course, Mike Cousins, Tim Kirkchin, Eduardo Perez had the call. Mike,
6: Thank you, Jay. Monday night in St. Petersburg, Florida, the Rays jump out to a 2-0 series lead over the Yankees. 5-2 the final score. Teams that go up 2-0 at home have won the series 92% of the time. It was a near no-hitter in Game 1 as the Rays won 1-0. A little bit of a different formula in Game 2 in which they were aided by a lot of mistakes by the Yankee defense.
1: Yeah, the Yankees made 4 errors. They had 5 at one point, and then there was a scoring change. And they just did not look sharp tonight. And the point is, when you don't play well against the Rays, they take advantage of it in every way. They put the ball in play better than any team in the major leagues. They run until they tag you out on the bases. And they pitched exceptionally well again tonight. And counting the postseason, they are now 31 games over 500 in this quirky ballpark. It's a tough place to play, but they love playing here.
5: Tim, they didn't reach third base at all in Game 1. They didn't score. Here they only reached it once besides the 2 home runs that were hit by Ben Rice. The Tampa Bay Ray pitching does not give many free passes away. The defense does not make mistakes. And if you do make mistakes against them, they will punish you. They'll keep the line moving. It's a tough place to play. It's loud, yes. But you have to come ready to play. And now for Game 3, the pressure's on, especially in the middle of the order. 0 for 21 with 7 strikeouts.
1: 0 for 22 now with 7 strikeouts.
6: That's tough. Here's another way to look at it. Rice, Wells, and Bellinger, 5 for 20 in the first 2 games. They drove in 2. The rest of the team, 0 for 38. 0 runs batted in. There's simply got to be more production. And Eduardo, you said it during the game broadcast. You anticipate a different look lineup for New York as well.
5: And yeah, I anticipate a different lineup. I anticipate also, and it was a little bit of, you look at it, the at-bat of Chandler Simpson, something that won't get noticed. But that soft ground ball with 2 strikes, runner at third base. The defense has to move. You have to adapt according to the count. And I just saw George Lombard stay in the same spot, and none of the coaches were able to move him at all. They weren't even trying to call him to move him. To me, these are the little things of the game that play big. The details of the game are sometimes wins or losses for you. And tonight, it was kind of disappointing to not see that from the New York Yankees, a team that is in tune with the details. It didn't happen here at the Trop.
6: Over the first 2 games, Rays pitching has struck out 19 Yankees and walked 4 and got 2 saves from Brian Baker, who has, between the regular season and postseason, successfully saved 32 consecutive games. Yankees will have their backs against the wall on Wednesday night in the Bronx. We expect to see Max Fried on the mound, and they thought they couldn't ask for anything more with Cam Schlittler. He only struck out 2 batters, but they've always got faith when Fried takes the hill.
1: Well, I haven't seen Cam Schlittler not pitch well in my entire covered him all this time. But again, when you don't make the plays behind him, and virtually every pitch tonight he threw was a high leverage, stressful pitch that makes it really hard, even on the best pitcher in the American League this year.
6: So the probable pitchers in that game, Max Fried for New York and Nick Martinez for Tampa Bay. Final in Game 2 in St. Petersburg, Florida, the Rays 5 and the Yankees 2 as Tampa Bay takes a 2-0 series lead. For Tim Kirchner and Eduardo Perez, I'm Mike Cousins, right here on your home for every pitch of the postseason, Major League Baseball on ESPN Radio and the ESPN app. Now let's go back to Jay Reynolds in the studio.
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10: Back-to-school season means backpacks, schedules, and busy mornings. But there's one thing a lot of families forget to plan for. What happens when school germs start spreading and someone gets sick? Joining us now is Dr. Peter McCullough with some smart ways to be prepared before the school year begins. So, Doctor, back-to-school is exciting, but it also seems to be the time of year that families start getting sick again. Why does this season hit so many households?
11: Because people miss an opportunity, and that is to use nasal sprays and throat sprays twice a day preventively. These have been shown to reduce the common cold, flu, RSV, and other viral infections, but it has to be done twice a day on a regular basis.
10: What are some of the most common health issues that families run into once the school season does start?
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11: 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Baseball continues Tuesday with the National League Series. Milwaukee can close out the Padres if they win in San Diego in Game 3. In Atlanta, Dodgers, Braves play Game 3. That series tied at 1. As for L.A., manager Dave Roberts admitting he's considering changes to his lineup once again. Shohei Ohtani still dealing with injuries to his right arm and left knee. Already moved from first to second in the Dodgers lineup. Could be moved down even more. ESPN's Buster Olney.
12: What I'm hearing from evaluators is they think that Ohtani, of course, coming back from injury, is just off balance. He looks rusty. One evaluator said to me that when he swings, it's like his butt is in the first base dugout, which is not a surprise because he's been out for a long time, right? He's trying to find his swing. And certainly in those first two games, it was ugly. And playing in Game 2 against Chris Sale, this will be a special challenge because Sale is a lefty who eats left-handed hitters. They hit .230 against him this year with just one home run in 152 at-bats. That's a big challenge for a guy like Ohtani trying to find his swing.
11: Sale against Yamamoto tonight. Our coverage 5:30 Eastern, ESPN Radio and the ESPN app. Brewers and Padres to follow with coverage at 9 o'clock Eastern. College football this weekend on ABC. Number 2, Georgia at number 6, Alabama. ESPN analyst Dusty Dvorak about the Tide.
13: They have a superstar at quarterback in Keelan Russell. I mean, he is so far ahead of schedule. When you go back to the first start against East Carolina to where he is now, it's night and day. It was really late in the first half against Florida State when they're down 21-6. He took his game to another level, and he hasn't slowed down. 13 touchdowns since late in that first half to where we are now. It's been remarkable. It's precision passing, elite arm talent, pushing the ball down the field with touch, with velocity, and the electric playmaking that he has as a runner. And it's crazy to say this because Ty Simpson was a first-round pick a year ago, but I think Alabama has upgraded at quarterback. He's shown he can work through adversity. He's shown to be a big

0: time playmaker, and I can't wait to see what he's able to do against this stingy Georgia Dogs defense this weekend.
1: Number two against number six, big matchup. College Game Day is heading to Tuscaloosa for week number six of the college football season.
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2: Number five.
1: Hockey, the Jets edge the Penguins 3-2. All of Winnipeg's goals coming in the first half of the third period. 680, CJOB.
4: Three goals in this third period. We're tied at two. Winnipeg speeds back inside the zone. Morrissey out in front of a shot by Perfetti. He scores! Right off the ensuing faceoff, Winnipeg regains the lead at 3-2.
2: Number four.
1: Rays weren't the only hometown team making folks in Tampa happy. 1025 The Bone.
5: 308 left, 2-1 Lightning. Here's a steal, Pontus Holmberg from Juracek.
4: What a move!
5: Move to the left circle. Centers McHale on the skate. McHale, a rubber! Score!
1: Lightning getting some insurance there against the Flyers. Rays get some insurance against the Yankees. My Cousins had to play-by-play for us.
6: Hedrick, eighth pitch. And Palacios lines it into center field. It's a base hit. Simpson scores with ease. Grisham's throw to the plate bounces off the mound. And to the right of the first baseline. And it's two runs in. DeLuca scores behind Simpson. And the Rays have plated four in the fifth inning. It's Tampa Bay 5 and New York 1.
2: Two.
1: Rays winning the first two at home. White Sox winning the first two in Cleveland. Oxy Bernstein with that call.
7: The pitch. Line drive to right. Slicing and a fair ball into the corner for Brayden Montgomery. Dug out by DeLauder. Scoring on the play is Vargas. Around third, Grinchick scoring. And into second, Brayden Montgomery. The rookie right fielder with a two-run double. The White Sox take the lead.
2: Number one.
1: Emotional night in New Orleans for Monday Night Football, although the Falcons would spoil the night for the Saints from the first possession. 92-9 the game.
8: Penix goes to work under center on second and one. Robinson the lone setback. Bichon will get the carry to the left side. He'll break free. Here goes Robinson. 35-30, 25-20, 10-5. They don't catch him. Touchdown, Bichon Robinson, and 59 yards on the third snap of the game.
1: Michael Penix just had to hand it off there. He did throw for 223 yards as well. 15 of 20, had a passer rating of 127.7. 6 of 7 for 141 yards on play action. What's he proven the past couple of weeks?
9: What do I think I've proven? That I'm healthy. Because, yeah, I mean, I feel like we still got a lot of work to do. I'm not going to sit here and say I'm happy and I'm excited at, you know, just like... I mean, I'm wording that wrong, but
10: I'm not satisfied.
9: Yeah, not satisfied. There we go. Not satisfied. That word was gone just now. But yeah, just not satisfied. You know, we still got a long season. You know, two wins. But it is we got to keep stacking.
1: Two wins after dropping the first two of the season. Penix, meanwhile, 2-0 as a starter on Monday Night Football. More on that game as SportsCenter All Night continues. It's ESPN Radio.
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23: Back to school season means backpacks, schedules, and busy mornings. But there's one thing a lot of families forget to plan for. What happens when school germs start spreading and someone gets sick? Joining us now is Dr. Peter McCullough with some smart ways to be prepared before the school year begins. So, Doctor, back to school is exciting, but it also seems to be the time of year that families start getting sick again. Why does this season hit so many households?
24: Because people miss an opportunity, and that is to use nasal sprays and throat sprays twice a day preventively. These have been shown to reduce the common cold, flu, RSV, and other viral infections, but it has to be done twice a day on a regular basis.
23: What are some of the most common health issues that families run into once the school season does start?
24: The kids are back in school, they're coughing, they're sneezing, and they clearly spread viruses and other illnesses. 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
24: 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We can use oral antivirals and antibiotics at home under the guidance of doctors through the guidebook and on telemedicine.
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7: 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Around third, Grinchin scoring.
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27: 20 years ago, New Orleans found its way home.
8: A moment almost unimaginable 13 months ago is here. The Saints back in New Orleans.
27: In the Dome, we remember.
8: It was August 2005. Hurricane Katrina slammed the southeast. The scenes out of New Orleans, of course, became etched in our memories. More than 1,300 people died. 80% of the city of New Orleans was underwater. 20 to 30,000 ultimately seeking shelter in the Superdome. But that building had been damaged to the point where there was no power, no water, no plumbing working. So the place became nasty. Some thought it might have to be demolished, but it wound up being restored.
1: That said, it was closed for what turned out to be 13 months. The Saints played on the road the entire 2005 season before making a return in September of 2006. An emotional Monday night game that year against the Falcons, a game that was highlighted by their first touchdown, a blocked punt by Steve Gleason.
0: Six of his eight field goal attempts this year is now back to just punting and kicking off. The former Saint Morton Anderson is here for most field goals. Look out! Right through! A pick block by Steve Gleason! It is scooped!
1: Tirico had the call on Monday Night Football in 2006. That blocked punt became a symbol for the city. There's a bronze statue outside the dome named Rebirth. Steve Gleason, he's been battling ALS for a decade plus, but he was on hand Monday as the Saints marked the 20th anniversary of the dome coming and marked the occasion with a Monday Night game against the Falcons. This one didn't go quite the same way as the one two decades ago. Falcons Monday with the first possession and on the third play.
8: New Orleans has got five on the line here. Penix goes to work under center on second and one. Robinson the lone setback. Bijan will get the carry to the left side. He'll break free. Here goes Robinson. 35-30, 25-20, 10-5. They don't catch him. Touchdown Bijan Robinson and 59 yards on the third snap of the game.
1: And right then the Falcons out in front. Falcons take advantage of a Saints fumble late in the first. Atlanta turns that into a touchdown. 14-0 after the first quarter. Saints get on the board with a touchdown on the first play of the second, but the Falcons answer on their ensuing possession, putting together a 10-play drive. Saints giving the ball back to Atlanta after a three-and-out. Falcons put together another 10-play drive, adding out a field goal. They led 24-7 at the half. Third quarter, seeing a field goal for the Saints, and then another touchdown drive for Atlanta.
8: He'll take the handoff from Penix at the five. Touchdown, Atlanta. Brian Robinson throws it off the baseboard at the end zone to our left, and with 2:11 to go.
1: Saints do get another touchdown early in the fourth, but the Falcons just weren't done.
8: Penix under center again. Play clock down to two. Play fake by Michael. He's going to boot back to the left. Tee it up. Fire the deep ball. Caught. Touchdown, Jahan Dotson. Oh, my goodness. That'll be it. Robinson, lone back now. Penix will go under center. Hand to Brian one more time. And he will step out of a tackle. Keep his balance and score. He went left side. Brian Robinson did. They thought they had him twice. He stepped out of two different tackles and scores standing from 11 yards out to add more to the total.
1: 92-9 the game. Falcons win it going away. 45-24 over the Saints. Atlanta with an 0-2 start to the season, but they've won their last two by at least 20 points. Falcons had six touchdowns in the Monday night win, tying their most in a game over the last decade. Five of the six rushing touchdowns. Coach Kevin Stefanski.
3: Very pleased with the effort, and I'll start with the turnover margin. We knew that's going to be a big deal going into this football game, and CJ punching the ball out, technique was outstanding, and then turning that into points. That's just a big part of winning games on the road. So I thought execution was at a high level in a ton of areas. Are there things we can clean up? Yes, there are. Didn't like a lot of those penalties. That's one area that I know we will focus on, but big thing here is getting home and then getting to work on a short week.
1: Bijan Robinson had a game-high 147 yards from scrimmage, 145 rushing yards, two touchdowns. Brian Robinson had a career-high three rushing touchdowns as the Falcons win it 45-24, handing the Saints their largest home loss over the last two seasons. Did the focus of the anniversary add to the pressure of the Monday night game? Saints coach Kellen Moore.
4: It's a good question. I think obviously it's a really awesome moment when you play on a nationally televised game. There's probably a little bit more juice in those games nationally just with the buildup and all that sort of stuff. But you have to look at this as one of our games. And obviously as disappointing as it is, we're going to have to learn from it. We're going to have to grow from it. And we're going to have to keep moving because there's a whole bunch more games coming ahead of ourselves that are going to be opportunities that we can change this path very quickly with those.
1: Falcons, fourth team with consecutive 20-point wins on the heels of a 30-point loss. 45 points they put up on Monday, tying a franchise record on Monday Night Football. The guys who called it on ESPN, Hall of Famer Troy Aikman and Joe Buck.
5: They look really good. I think Troy said it really well at the during the second half, and that is we'll know a lot more after the next 3 weeks. They've got That's three true. Tough home games coming up. But they look like they have improved greatly. And it's a team that is head coached by somebody we both really admire in Kevin Stefanski. Their offensive coordinator can put together a great game plan, it appears, with Penix at quarterback. And I think the defense is really underrated. They're playing with arguably without three of their best players, and you wouldn't know it. So this is a team that looks like they're ready to make a little bit of a run here. And it was fun to watch this offense cook here tonight.
6: Troy, it's remarkable how different the offense looks with Penix under center. How much does he change what they can do offensively because of the threat that he presents?
9: Well, he changes a lot. I think, in fairness to Cooper Rush, who started the first two games, he came in July, didn't get a lot of work, and Tua was going to be the starter, and then he gets hurt, and so just a mess. So, they didn't look anything like what was expected coming into the year. And then last week against Green Bay, we saw the offense, what you would think when you think of Kevin Stefanski and what he was able to do in Cleveland, under center, marrying it with the play-action game, and then because of their running game and how good they are at doing that, when you have a guy like Penix who is able to get the ball down the field and create some issues with the receivers that they have, it just opens everything up. I mean, you look at his numbers. He was 15 of 20 for 220 yards and a touchdown, but he protected the football. He was good with the ball when he had to be. And those numbers aren't going to impress anybody, but if you watch this game, you'd say, wow, he was really good. And the run game was great, but he was really good as well. And so I think it gets overlooked as to how effective he can be. And we heard Bijan Robinson talking as to what a difference he makes. And I thought he said it really well. So they've got it humming on all cylinders, and it's been fun to watch.
6: From the perspective of the Saints, there was optimism the way last season ended and a couple of really entertaining games to start. They lose here last week, and you made the point during the game, Joe, and I was like, wow, what, 12 of 18 they'd lost on this field. Now they lose these last two to start this season. How much of a setback does tonight feel like it represents for a Saints team that really did not look good at all tonight?
5: Yeah, I think they came in undermanned. The injuries on the defense, Caden Ellis, they really missed. But we were just talking about that with Atlanta. They've got three of their best defensive players that are not available to them for various reasons, and right. You wouldn't know it by the way they played here tonight. So they were overmatched defensively with this good offensive line and Bijan Robinson. The good news is they seem to have a quarterback that can settle things down and is very tough and very smart and very mature as a 27-year-old. He's going to be just fine, but they need to build up around him. The offensive line was not nearly good enough tonight. They didn't run the ball at all. They put it all on number six, and it just was too much. One guy's not going to win a game. So the Atlanta Falcons win this game, and they won it convincingly. I mean, he kept waiting for a run from the Saints in this game, and every time it looked like they were putting something together, the Falcons just went right down the field and put an end to it. So it was all Atlanta and very impressive. And, you know, for the Saints, rough night.
1: And as a result, Falcons get the win on the road to close out week four, 45-24, 21-point win on the road. Falcons 2-2, Saints 1-3. Through 4 weeks, there are a handful of teams still looking for their first win. And there are three teams 4-0, Niners, Vikings, and Chiefs. Although the wide receiver core in Kansas City is banged up, ESPN's Dan Graziano.
10: Tyquan Thornton's injury is significant. If you watched it live, you're not surprised by this. That it's going to keep him out multiple months, likely the whole season, although it's possible if they were to go deep into the playoffs, he could return. Rashee Rice hamstring, they got to give it treatment, run some tests on it, and find out how much time, if any, he's going to miss. But the Chiefs are on bye this week, so they have some time to figure that all out. And that's why you're not probably going to hear too many updates from Andy anytime soon. The big news of the day, though, was Adam Schefter reporting that Tyreek Hill, former Chiefs and Dolphins wide receiver, could sign with a new team this week. A lot of signs, BC, pointing to a Tyreek Hill Kansas City Chiefs reunion. He's coming off a season-ending injury last year that included a torn ACL and LCL, but apparently he feels good enough to get back in there, and we'll find out if the Chiefs agree because they need the help, and it seems like both sides want this to happen.
1: Chiefs and Panthers with the bye in week 5. SportsCenter All Night, ESPN Radio to Baseball, Division Round Series. Rays, of course, took the opener from the Yankees, 1-0 on Saturday, then after being off on Sunday. Monday, game two, Tampa Bay getting on the board first in the first on a throwing error by the Yankees. New York would tie it up on a Ben Rice homer in the fourth, but Tampa Bay in the fifth.
11: Left-handed batter waiting on an 0-1. The pitch. Swinging a tapper right side of the infield. Chisholm charges, looks home, throws to first, and the Rays take the lead. Aranda scored from third. Chisholm would not have had a play at the plate. It's 2-1 Tampa Bay on a ground out by Liam Hicks here in the bottom of the fifth. Swinging a bouncing ball toward short. Lombard bobbles it and has no play. Caminero head first dive across home. Eighth pitch. And Palacios lines it into center field. It's a base hit. Simpson scores with ease. Grisham's throw to the plate bounces off the mound and to the right up the first baseline. And it's two runs in. DeLuca scores behind Simpson. And the Rays have plated four in the fifth inning. It's Tampa Bay 5 and New York 1.
1: Mike Cousins calling it here on ESPN Radio. 5-2 would be the final. Rays taking the first two at home. Rays scoring four runs on three hits in the fifth inning. Yankees committing four errors, one shy of their most in a postseason game in franchise history. Manager Aaron Boone.
12: Yeah, I mean, obviously a really rough night to say the least for us. So, you know, we got to get over it. You know, we've responded all year to difficult times, and we got to do that again. We got to get ourselves up off the mat. Obviously, tonight was just not good enough for us and certainly not good enough to beat that club. So, we got to get over it and, you know, playing for our lives Tuesday night.
1: And game three coming up. Yankees in a must win. Tampa Bay taking the first two at home. The other American League Series, seeing the White Sox take two on the road.
13: First base side of the hill, the turn from Taylor. And the one strike pitch. Swing and a ball hit in the air, left center field. Doyle going back. He's onto the track at the fence, leaps, and he makes the catch at the base of the fence in deep left center field, and that will do it, and the White Sox have taken a 2-0 lead in this series. Leaping catch by Doyle to end the ball game, and the White Sox win game two by a final of 4-3.
1: White Sox scoring three runs on three hits in the sixth inning, and they get that win, improving to 4-0 this postseason. You heard it here, of course, on ESPN Radio. Roxy Bernstein, Greg Olson had the call for us. Roxy?
13: Well, Jay, the White Sox are stunning the baseball world, taking a commanding 2-0 lead in this best-of-five division series against the Cleveland Guardians. After winning the first two of this series here in Cleveland, 4-3 the final, and the White Sox are now 4-0 all road games in the postseason.
14: It's been unbelievable. It has been so much fun to watch. These kids are exciting. They go up there. They are not afraid of any moment. Seven rookies that are playing, and you're just seeing great swings, great approaches. They look like the experienced vets. And the one thing they have done is they have found a way to get the big hit in the timely manner.
13: And the Cleveland Guardians jumped out to a 2-0 lead, got two in the first, but then the blueprint of riding the bullpen, going with an opener. The bulk guy was Sean Burke, who was magnificent. And it stayed a 2-1 lead for Cleveland all the way until the sixth, when the White Sox scored three runs, all coming with two outs. A Braden Montgomery two-run double just inside the right field line. Chase Mydroth, an RBI single. Gavin Williams started, struck out 11, the second most in a playoff game in Cleveland franchise history. Yet the White Sox had enough to hold them off, and now are heading home, and they're one win away from going to the ALCS after losing 100-plus each of the last 3 years.
14: Oh, it's been unbelievable. I mean, just to win 84 games after losing 103 straight years, they are just pushing all the right buttons, great management, and these kids, as I said, are going out there not afraid of any moment. And then you have a guy like Grant Taylor, who, for the life of me, I can't figure out how he had a 2.25 ERA during the season, because he has been utterly lights out. And then you factor in Sean Burke and what he did tonight. That bullpen absolutely continued domination this postseason.
13: Taylor has saved each of the first two games of this series, and the series shifts now to Chicago as the White Sox will try to close it out in game three Wednesday night as they win game two by a final of 4-3. For Greg Olson, Roxy Bernstein, right here in her home for every pitch of the postseason, Major League Baseball on ESPN Radio and the ESPN app as we go back to Jay Reynolds.
1: All right, Roxy, and baseball continues with the National League coming up on Tuesday. Well, straight ahead, calling it a career after 22 seasons. That's next. SportsCenter All Night. It's ESPN Radio.
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1: 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We have baseball's postseason, WNBA postseason, NFL and college football. We've got hockey. NBA tips off later this month. The association currently seeing preseason action, like Monday. Sixers handing it to the Knicks, even though the Knicks started. Jalen Brunson, OG Anunoby, Karl Anthony Towns, Mikal Bridges, and Josh Hart, the same five that started 17 of the 19 playoff games from the championship run. Philly did not have similar marquee names. ESPN's Dave McMenamin.
37: No LeBron, also no Joel Embiid, no Tyrese Maxey, no Dominic Marlowe, no Anthony Simons, or the two backup big men for the Sixers, D'Antoni or Taco Fall. Now, Nick Nurse says that the plan moving forward with the remaining three preseason games on the slate is to hopefully have a majority of his players available for two of them. So they're going to go travel for two road games in Brooklyn and Boston later this week, return for the finale at home to round out the preseason. So you will see some action with this new group. Now, this shouldn't be any cause for concern for LeBron James. He still has to monitor some left foot arthritis and his lower back issue, but that just comes with the territory being year 24 and 41 years of age. His body feels great. He was able to really push it in off-season workouts. He's been a full participant in all training camp activities up until now. And all this,

0: obviously got up and down and was dunking the ball in the inter-squad scrimmage on Saturday. So no cause for concern by him not playing tonight, just part of the ramp-up process to get ready for that big opening night matchup that will really count against this Knicks team.
1: Jaylen Brown, what is the approach there for getting him ready for the season?
0: Yeah, I mean, this is a big moment for Jaylen Brown. Spent his entire career with the Boston Celtics before that trade to the Atlanta Division rivals back in July. And you know, Jaylen, I asked him at practice last week, how is he taking advantage of this opportunity? And he said, I try to look at it not about the expectation, about what I can do to have us reach those expectations. And so he said he's been really not afraid to ask any question that comes to mind, even if it may sound basic. He wants to be able to be vocal in terms of, if I can understand it, then maybe I can help the rest of my new teammates understand it. And also, he's been the last guy in the gym consistently all week long. I think three of the five practice days that we've covered, there's been one remaining guy on the court. It's been Jaylen Brown getting an extra word.
2: NBA tips off in a couple of weeks. SportsCenter All Night, ESPN Radio. We're still early in the hockey season, but one thing we do know, it's the final season for Alexander Ovechkin. The 41-year-old will be retiring after his 22nd season. Says in his heart he knows it's the right decision. Monday he spoke to his teammates in the Capitals dressing room.
3: It's sad, but, you know, it is what it is. We have an unbelievable team this year, and, you know, 82 games left. Let's make a playoffs. Let's have fun and enjoy the moment because, you know, times fly. It's hard, but let's enjoy it and let's do some special thing this year, right?
2: Ovechkin wants to enjoy it however many games they have left, regular season plus whatever postseason action they can get. Ovechkin has 929 career goals already, clear of Wayne Gretzky's previous record. He signed a one-year deal to return to Washington this summer, played all 82 games for the Caps last season, led the team with 32 goals and 64 points. Capitals will host the Penguins on Wednesday. Sharks center Macklin Celebrini was scratched from the team's lineup at Dallas on Monday. Lower body injury. Sharks announcing it a few minutes before the puck drop that Celebrini would not be playing. It was over the summer Celebrini signed a five-year, $94 million extension. Not on the ice Monday, and without him, San Jose struggled against the Stars.
4: It's a nifty pass by Robertson this spring, and then Robertson, he scores! There's number one on the year for Jason Robertson.
2: 96.7 FM, the ticket. Stars go on to a 5-0 shutout of the Sharks. Stars improving to 9-0-1 in their last 10 games. Sharks' first loss this season. Jets in Pittsburgh coming alive in the third.
5: Three goals in this third period. We're tied at two. Winnipeg speeds back inside the zone. Morrissey out in front and a shot by Perfetti. He scores! Right off the ensuing faceoff, Winnipeg regains the lead at 3-2.
2: 680 CJOB. Jets a 3-2 win over the Penguins. All three goals coming in the first 10 minutes of the third period. Senators a 4-1 win over the Bruins. Senators starting the season with consecutive wins for the 8th time in franchise history. First time they've done it since the 2016-2017 season when they lost in the conference finals. In Tampa, while the Rays were beating the Yankees, Lightning beating the Flyers, a 4-1 final for the Lightning. Their 5th straight win against the Flyers dating back to last season. Oh, about that game at the Trop. That's next. SportsCenter All Night at ESPN Radio.
6: 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First in Atlanta at 6 Eastern, tied at one game each, the Braves face the Dodgers. Then in San Diego, down 2-0, the Padres face a critical Game 3 against the Brewers. 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
10: Baseball playoffs continue. Rays taking the first two at home. White Sox taking the first two on the road. Alex Ovechkin announcing he'll be retiring at the end of his 22nd season. Falcons go on the road with a statement on Monday night.
11: And there's the touch of the knee, and that will be that. And the Falcons are on to the Ravens.
12: They look like they have improved greatly. This is a team that looks like they're ready to make a little bit of a run here.
13: I love the primetime game under the lights. Like, it just brings out a different energy, and I just love it for this team.
14: Very pleased with the effort, but execution was at a high level in a ton of areas. Big thing here is getting home and then getting to work on a short
15: week. Just not satisfied. You know, we still got a long season, but we got to keep stacking.
10: Falcons with a win in New Orleans Monday, 45-24 over the Saints. Falcons winning their last two by at least 20 after dropping their first two games of the season. They've scored 80 points combined in weeks 3 and 4. That's the most in the NFL. Bijan Robinson in the win on Monday, 147 yards from scrimmage, including a pretty big chunk on the third snap of the game.
11: New Orleans, who's got five on the line here. Penix goes to work under center on 2nd and 1. Robinson, the lone setback. Bijan will get the carry to the left side. He'll break free. Here goes Robinson. 35-30, 25-20, 10-5. They don't catch him. Touchdown, Bijan Robinson, and 59 yards on the third snap of the game.
10: 92-9 the game as the Falcons pull away from the start. Bijan Robinson, 145 yards rushing, 2 touchdowns. Brian Robinson, career-high 3 rushing touchdowns. Brian Robinson, asked by our Scott Van Pelt about the Falcons, grabbing the lead on the game's third play.
16: How would you describe the sort of tone he sets when he takes that first carry of the game to the gate and doesn't get touched.
17: Dynamic, man. That's the word I got for it. Dynamic, man. Playmaker. You know, at any given moment, he can pop it, long run. Whether it's the first play or the last play of the game, he got the ability to take it to the house. So that's a very dynamic start for us. You know, great for our team.
16: And when you come into a place like this where the emotions are high and there's an energy that's understood given the history between the teams and what goes back 20 years, to take the air out of the building like that, how much does it change what this place feels like? Because it goes from 10 to quiet real quick. What's your sense of that?
18: I mean, for me, like, we're so locked into the game, but even with this energy, like, that they were bringing in, like, the Saints fan brought a lot of energy, but even our fans, like, came in here, brought a lot of energy as well. And it's just such a blessing to see, like, to hear silence. You know, after that run, you know, I looked at the O-line, and they were like, bruh, it was a pin drop.
16: Like that.
18: So, man, God is good for getting us out healthy, but, yeah, for that first play, like, that was huge for this team, and I think that was the momentum setter for what we do.
16: All right, I'm going to give you an opportunity to brag on this man because during the game, it was 1-2-3, and I just said when he sat down, I said, man, he runs so angry.
18: Yeah.
16: He runs with such fury. How do you describe the impact of his contributions?
18: I mean, it all started in the summer, man. Like, he came in here, the right mindset. He understood, like, what we need to do to win football games and to be the more physical team, and just his running style and how he impacts defenders. It's just second to none, man. Like, this man is as you guys can see, he's a truck. Like, he's a tank. He's hard to bring down. He's hard to tackle. And, you know, if you don't wrap him up, like, he's going to break your tackle. So, like, for me, as his brother, and to see what he does every single week in practice and every single day and just gets better, you know, it's something I got to appreciate every single day. And he just makes me better every time I watch him run the football.
16: I feel like this, the kind of thing that maybe people, I don't want to say slept on, but they just didn't know what it would look like until these last 2 weeks where people are like, damn, because it's, you go to the sideline and then there's no break at all. It's a quite a compliment for your team, and it's a pain in the butt for the other squad because there's no let up. Yeah. Is that sort of the mentality that you have? It's like a two-headed monster. Is that fair?
17: For sure. We got a standard in our room, and it's the best of the best, man. We expect to, you know, go out here and give it our all every time we get a chance to, and never lower our standard. Mm-hmm. So, you know, we expect to continue to improve, continue to get better each and every week. So, excited for what's to come, you know, happy for us right now.
10: Bijan Robinson, Brian Robinson, after the win, sitting down with our Scott Van Pelt as the Falcons go on the road, win at the Dome, the 20th anniversary of the return post-Katrina. Saints' largest home loss over the last two seasons. Tyler Shough pressured on 18 of 51 dropbacks over a third of the time. Finished 6 of 15 with 78 yards and 2 sacks on those throws.
19: Yeah, I mean, I love New Orleans. I love this place. And you see the energy, the passion of everybody, the culture behind this place. And it sucks whenever you don't come through on the field in that way, especially against our division rival. So, man, it hurts me. I don't want to feel like that ever again. So I'm going to continue to prepare and execute, do everything I can that way to where we're not feeling like this as a city. And but stuff to learn to grow from. You know, there's a lot more to be had, and we're going to go get it.
10: And as for hearing boos from the crowd?
19: No, I mean, fans understandably are upset. You know, we had some opportunities that we didn't take advantage of. And you're playing the Falcons and you lose like that. I mean, I'd do too. That sucks. But we want to get everybody going, and it's part of it. You know, you have to have the energy of the crowd, and we're going to need them next week too against a really good team. So that's the best part about New Orleans, man. You feel it, and we feel it too, and we're going to keep going.
10: Saints 1-6 in their last 7 Monday Night Football games after losing at home to the Falcons 45-24 to wrap up week number 4. SportsCenter All Night, ESPN Radio. From the injury side of things, quarterback questions in Chicago. Who's going to be the starter for week 5?
20: Some good and some that I think he wants back. And so it's a little bit of a mixed bag. The best part was how he controlled the operation. I thought we had good tempo in and out of the huddle. I thought our guys played with a lot of confidence because of how he conducted himself. And, you know, he found completions. I thought he played an efficient football game.
21: You got to keep him guessing this week.
20: Yeah. No, Tyson will be the guy, and we'll go forward from there. So we're in good shape.
10: Tyson Bagent will start at quarterback for Chicago against the Packers. Coach Ben Johnson making that statement on Monday. Bajant led the Packers to the 23-12 win over the Jets on Sunday in place of Caleb Williams, who missed his second straight game recovering from that hamstring strain. As for the quarterback situation in Baltimore, Lamar Jackson banged up. ESPN insider Adam Schefter.
0: Obviously, he left the game at halftime yesterday. He had his ankle wrapped during the second half of the game and then left the stadium on Sunday in a walking boot before undergoing an MRI today. And just a short time ago, the Ravens head coach, Jesse Minter, said that he was unsure whether Jackson would be able to play Sunday night at Atlanta. He could miss some time, but it would not be a crazy amount of time, which essentially, parsing words, means that it's an ankle sprain. It's not overly significant, but it is enough that it could prevent him from playing against the Falcons on Sunday night.
10: We'll see what happens this week. Bengals are 2-2. They are banged up. Coach Zach Taylor with a little bit of optimism on Monday, especially for the wide receiving core. ESPN's Dan Graziano.
21: Jamar Chase is in the concussion protocol, so that means he'll have to advance through each step in order. It does not rule him out for this coming week, but it often does mean a player has to miss a week. And Jamar Chase is a player who, in particular, has used extreme caution in his timetables returning from injury. T. Higgins injured an adductor muscle, a groin muscle, near the end of that game. He is being described by his head coach, Zach Taylor, as day two. Today, which means they will monitor him throughout the week, and we'll have some sense of his availability for Sunday once we see what, if anything, he can do in practice starting Wednesday.
10: And so the Bengals, day to day, especially with Higgins moving forward as we head towards week number 5. The NFL handing down some discipline on Monday to its officials. ESPN insider Adam Schefter.
0: The NFL has suspended the line judge Jeff Seaman 2 games for his interaction yesterday with the Cardinals tight end Trey McBride. It was one of 2 interactions yesterday, and the NFL also went ahead and suspended the official from the Vikings game between the Vikings and the Dolphins, Adrian Hill, 1 game for his interaction here with the Vikings linebacker. Watch how Adrian Hill gets up and obviously seemed to react in a very strong way. We haven't had officials be suspended since 2018.
22: Wow.
0: But upon looking at those videos today, after the NFLPA executive director, J.C. Treader, called for action yesterday, the NFL suspended those 2 officials, 2 games and 1 game. They're out for a little while.
10: NFL going public with its discipline on Monday. SportsCenter All Night, ESPN Radio, back to baseball and a bit of a sloppy night at the Trop for the visitors.
23: Swinging a ground ball, third base. McMahon boots it, and it's into shallow left field. Lombard picks it up and has no play, and Yandy Diaz is safe at first base. 2-2 pitch, and it's a chopper to short. Lombard up the middle. Backhand flip to second, one. A falling throw to first, and it gets away from Garcia. Here comes Diaz in to score. And chaos ensues on the base paths as Caminero goes headfirst into second base. He's in there safely. Chisholm tried to go the extra mile. He threw it away from Garcia at first. And in the bottom of the first, it's the Rays up 1-0 over the Yankees. And the pitch. Swinging a bouncing ball toward short. Lombard bobbles it and has no play. Caminero headfirst dive across home, and the Rays lead it 3-1 in the bottom of the 5th inning. Simpson safe at first. McMahon's playing back. Simpson doesn't run. It's a poked ball on the ground toward shortstop. Lombard up with it, throws to first, and it's dropped at first base by Garcia. And Chandler Simpson rounded third and retreated to the bag.
10: Rays would score 4 runs in the 5th inning. They win it 5-2 to take a 2-0 series lead on the Yankees, who committed 4 errors, 3 in the 1st inning. They're most in a single inning in a postseason game in franchise history. You heard the game here on ESPN Radio. Of course, Mike Cousins, Tim Kirchin, Eduardo Perez had the call. Mike?
23: Thank you, Jay. Monday night in St. Petersburg, Florida, the Rays jump out to a 2-0 series lead over the Yankees, 5-2 the final score. Teams that go up 2-0 at home have won the series 92% of the time. It was a near no-hitter in Game 1 as the Rays won 1-0. A little bit of a different formula in Game 2, in which they were aided by a lot of mistakes by the Yankee defense.
1: Yeah, the Yankees made four errors. They had five at one point, and then there was a scoring change. And they just did not look sharp tonight. And the point is, when you don't play well against the Rays, they take advantage of it in every way. They put the ball in play better than any team in the major leagues. They run until they tag you out on the bases, and they pitched exceptionally well again tonight. And counting the postseason, they are now 31 games over 500 in this quirky ballpark. It's a tough place to play, but they love playing here.
2: Tim, they didn't reach third base at all in game one. They didn't score. Here they only reached it once besides the two home runs that were hit by Ben Rice. The Tampa Bay Ray pitching does not give many free passes away. The defense does not make mistakes. And if you do make mistakes against them, they will punish you. They'll keep the line moving. It's a tough place to play. It's loud, yes. But you have to come ready to play. Now for game three, the pressure's on, especially in the middle of the order. 0 for 21 with 7 strikeouts.
1: 0 for 22 now with 7 strikeouts.
3: That's tough. Here's another way to look at it. Rice, Wells, and Bellinger, 5 for 20 in the first two games. They drove in 2. The rest of the team, 0 for 38, 0 runs batted in. There's simply got to be more production. And Eduardo, you said it during the game broadcast. You anticipate a different look lineup for New York as well.
2: And yeah, I anticipate a different lineup. I anticipate also, and it was a little bit of, you look at it, the at-bat of Chandler Simpson, something that won't get noticed. But that soft ground ball with 2 strikes, runner at third base. The defense has to move. You have to adapt according to the count. And I just saw George Lombard stay in the same spot, and none of the coaches were able to move him at all. They weren't even trying to call him to move him. To me, these are the little things of the game that play big. The details of the game are sometimes wins or losses for you. And tonight, it was kind of disappointing to not see that from the New York Yankees, a team that is in tune with the details. It didn't happen here at the Trop.
3: Over the first two games, Rays pitching has struck out 19 Yankees and walked 4 and got 2 saves from Brian Baker, who has, between the regular season and postseason, successfully saved 32 consecutive games. Yankees will have their backs against the wall on Wednesday night in the Bronx. We expect to see Max Fried on the mound, and they thought they couldn't ask for anything more with Cam Schlittler. He only struck out 2 batters, but they've always got faith when Fried takes the hill.
1: Well, I haven't seen Cam Schlittler not pitch well in my entire covered him all this time. But again, when you don't make the plays behind him, and virtually every pitch tonight he threw was a high leverage, stressful pitch that makes it really hard, even on the best pitcher in the American League this year.
3: So the probable pitchers in that game, Max Fried for New York and Nick Martinez for Tampa Bay. Final in game 2 in St. Petersburg, Florida, the Rays 5 and the Yankees 2 as Tampa Bay takes a 2-0 series lead. For Tim Kirchner and Eduardo Perez, I'm Mike Cousins, right here on your home for every pitch of the postseason, Major League Baseball on ESPN Radio and the ESPN app. Now let's go back to Jay Reynolds in the studio.
10: 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That's next, SportsCenter All Night. 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
32: 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Or perhaps it was love at first hike. 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
10: 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Baseball continues Tuesday with the National League Series. Milwaukee can close out the Padres if they win in San Diego in Game 3. In Atlanta, Dodgers, Braves play Game 3. That series tied at 1. As for L.A., manager Dave Roberts admitting he's considering changes to his lineup once again. Shohei Ohtani still dealing with injuries to his right arm and left knee. Already moved from first to second in the Dodgers lineup. Could be moved down even more. ESPN's Buster Olney.
11: What I'm hearing from evaluators is they think that Ohtani, of course, coming back from injury, is just off balance. He looks rusty. One evaluator said to me that when he swings, it's like his butt is in the first base dugout, which is not a surprise because he's been out for a long time, right? He's trying to find his swing. And certainly in those first two games, it was ugly. And playing in Game 2 against Chris Sale, this will be a special challenge because Sale is a lefty who eats left-handed hitters. They hit .230 against him this year with just one home run in 152 at-bats. That's a big challenge for a guy like Ohtani trying to find his swing.
10: Sale against Yamamoto tonight. Our coverage 5:30 Eastern, ESPN Radio and the ESPN app. Brewers and Padres to follow with coverage at 9 o'clock Eastern. College football this weekend on ABC. Number 2, Georgia at number 6, Alabama. ESPN analyst Dusty Dvorak about the Tide.
12: They have a superstar at quarterback in Keelan Russell. I mean, he is so far ahead of schedule. When you go back to the first start against East Carolina to where he is now, it's night and day. It was really late in the first half against Florida State. When they're down 21-6, he took his game to another level, and he hasn't slowed down. 13 touchdowns since late in that first half to where we are now. It's been remarkable. It's precision passing, elite arm talent, pushing the ball down the field with touch, with velocity, and the electric playmaking that he has as a runner. And it's crazy to say this because Ty Simpson was a first-round pick a year ago, but I think Alabama has upgraded at quarterback. He's shown he can work through adversity. He's shown to be a big-time playmaker, and I can't wait to see what he's able to do against this stingy Georgia Dogs defense this weekend.
10: Number 2 against number 6, big matchup. College game day is heading to Tuscaloosa for week number 6 of the college football season.
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9: Number 5.
10: Hockey, the Jets edge the Penguins 3-2. All of Winnipeg's goals coming in the first half of the third period. 680, CJOB.
13: Three goals in this third period. We're tied at 2. Winnipeg speeds back inside the zone. Morrissey out in front of a shot by Perfetti. He scores! Right off the ensuing faceoff, Winnipeg regains the lead at 3-2.
9: Number 4.

0: Rays weren't the only hometown team making folks in Tampa happy. 102.5 The Bone.
1: 3:08 left. 2-1 Lightning. Here's a steal. Hannes Holmberg from Juracek.
2: What a move.
1: Makes a move to the left circle. Centers McHale on this game. McHale. Robert. Score!
0: Lightning getting some insurance there against the Flyers. Rays get some insurance against the Yankees. My cousins have play-by-play for us.
1: Hedrick, eighth pitch. And Palacios lines it into center field. It's a base hit. Simpson scores with ease. Grisham's throw to the plate bounces off the mound and to the right of the first baseline. And it's two runs in. DeLuca scores behind Simpson. And the Rays have plated four in the fifth inning. It's Tampa Bay 5 and New York 1.
3: Number 2.
0: Rays winning the first two at home. White Sox winning the first two in Cleveland. Oxy Bernstein with that call.
4: The pitch. Line drive to right. Slicing and a fair ball into the corner for Braden Montgomery. Dug out by DeLauder. Scoring on the play is Vargas. Around third, Grinchett scoring. And into second, Braden Montgomery. The rookie right fielder with a two-run double. The White Sox take the lead.
3: Number 1.
0: Emotional night in New Orleans for Monday Night Football, although the Falcons would spoil the night for the Saints from the first possession. 92-9 the game.
5: Penix goes to work under center on 2nd and 1. Robinson the lone setback. Bichon will get the carry to the left side. He'll break free. Here goes Robinson. 35-30, 25-20, 10-5. They don't catch him. Touchdown, Bichon Robinson, and 59 yards on the third snap of the game.
0: Michael Penix just had to hand it off there. He did throw for 223 yards as well. 15 of 20, had a passer rating of 127.7. 6 of 7 for 141 yards on play action. What's he proven the past couple of weeks?
6: What do I think I've proven? That I'm healthy. Because, yeah, I mean, I feel like we still got a lot of work to do. I'm not going to sit here and say I'm happy and I'm excited at, you know, just like... I mean, I'm wording that wrong, but
7: not satisfied.
6: Yeah, not satisfied. There we go. Not satisfied. That word was gone just now. But yeah, just not satisfied. You know, we still got a long season. You know, 2 wins. But it is we got to keep stacking.
0: 2 wins after dropping the first two of the season. Penix, meanwhile, 2-0 as a starter on Monday Night Football. More on that game as SportsCenter All Night continues. 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
3: The White Sox look to take a commanding 2-0 lead on the Guardians.
4: 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Scoring on the play is Vargas. Around third, Grinchick scoring.
3: Laws, the great eight calls it a career at the end of the season.
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21: 20 years ago, New Orleans found its way home.
5: A moment almost unimaginable 13 months ago is here. The Saints back in New Orleans.
21: In the Dome, we remember.
0: It was August 2005. Hurricane Katrina slammed the Southeast. The scenes out of New Orleans, of course, became etched in our memories. More than 1,300 people died. 80% of the city of New Orleans was underwater. 20 to 30,000 ultimately seeking shelter in the Superdome. But that building had been damaged to the point where there was no power, no water, no plumbing working. So the place became nasty. Some thought it might have to be demolished, but it wound up being restored. That said, it was closed for what turned out to be 13 months. The Saints played on the road the entire 2005 season before making a return in September of 2006. An emotional Monday night game that year against the Falcons. A game that was highlighted by their first touchdown, a blocked punt by Steve Gleason.
5: Six of his 8 field goal attempts this year is now back to just punting and kicking off. The former Saint Morton Anderson is here for most field goals. Look out! Right through! A pick block by Steve Gleason! It is scooped!
0: Tirico had the call on Monday Night Football in 2006. That blocked punt became a symbol for the city. There's a bronze statue outside the dome named Rebirth. Steve Gleason, he's been battling ALS for a decade plus, but he was on hand Monday as the Saints marked the 20th anniversary of the dome coming and marked the occasion with a Monday Night game against the Falcons. This one didn't go quite the same way as the one 2 decades ago. Falcons Monday with the first possession and on the third play.
5: New Orleans has got 5 on the line here. Penix goes to work under center on 2nd and 1. Robinson the lone setback. Bijan will get the carry to the left side. He'll break free. Here goes Robinson. 35-30, 25-20, 10-5. They don't catch him. Touchdown Bijan Robinson and 59 yards on the third snap of the game.
0: And right then the Falcons out in front. Falcons take advantage of a Saints fumble late in the first. Atlanta turns that into a touchdown. 14-0 after the first quarter. Saints get on the board with a touchdown on the first play of the second, but the Falcons answer on their ensuing possession, putting together a 10-play drive. Saints giving the ball back to Atlanta after a three-and-out. Falcons put together another 10-play drive, adding on a field goal. They led 24-7 at the half. Third quarter, seeing a field goal for the Saints, and then another touchdown drive for Atlanta.
5: He'll take the handoff from Penix at the five. Touchdown, Atlanta. Brian Robinson throws it off the baseboard at the end zone to our left. And with 2:11 to go,
0: Saints do get another touchdown early in the fourth, but the Falcons just weren't done.
5: Penix under center again. Play clock down to two. Play fake by Michael. He's going to boot back to the left. Tee it up. Fire the deep ball. Caught. Touchdown, Jahan Dotson. Oh, my goodness, that'll be it. Robinson, lone back now. Penix will go under center, hand to Brian one more time, and he will step out of a tackle, keep his balance, and score. He went left side. Brian Robinson did. They thought they had him twice. He stepped out of two different tackles and scores standing from 11 yards out to add more to the total.
0: 92-9 the game. Falcons win it going away. 45-24 over the Saints. Atlanta with an 0-2 start to the season, but they've won their last two by at least 20 points. Falcons had six touchdowns in the Monday night win, tying their most in a game over the last decade. Five of the six rushing touchdowns. Coach Kevin Stefanski.
7: Very pleased with the effort, and I'll start with turnover margin. We knew that's going to be a big deal going into this football game, and CJ punching the ball out, technique was outstanding, and then turning that into points. That's just a big part of winning games on the road. So I thought execution was at a high level in a ton of areas. Are there things we can clean up? Yes, there are. Didn't like a lot of those penalties. That's one area that I know we will focus on, but big thing here is getting home and then getting to work on a short week.
0: Bijan Robinson had a game-high 147 yards from scrimmage, 145 rushing yards, two touchdowns. Brian Robinson had a career-high three rushing touchdowns as the Falcons win it 45-24, handing the Saints their largest home loss over the last two seasons. Did the focus of the anniversary add to the pressure of the Monday night game? Saints coach Kellen Moore.
18: It's a good question. I think obviously it's a really awesome moment when you play on a nationally televised game. There's probably a little bit more juice in those games naturally, just with the buildup and all that sort of stuff. But you have to look at this as one of our games. And obviously, as disappointing as it is, we're going to learn from it. We're going to grow from it. And we're going to keep moving, because there's a whole bunch more games coming ahead of ourselves that are going to be opportunities that we can change this path very quickly with those.
0: Falcons, fourth team with consecutive 20-point wins on the heels of a 30-point loss. 45 points they put up on Monday, tying a franchise record on Monday Night Football. The guys who called it on ESPN, Hall of Famer Troy Aikman and Joe Buck.
22: They look really good. I think Troy said it really well at the during the second half, and that is we'll know a lot more after the next 3 weeks. They've got tough home games coming up, but they look like they have improved greatly. And it's a team that is head coached by somebody we both really admire in Kevin Stefanski. Their offensive coordinator can put together a great game plan, it appears, with Penix at quarterback. And I think the defense is really underrated. They're playing with arguably without three of their best players, and you wouldn't know it. So this is a team that looks like they're ready to make a little bit of a run here. And it was fun to watch this offense cook here tonight.
23: Troy, it's remarkable how different the offense looks with Penix under center. How much does he change what they can do offensively because of the threat that he presents?
24: Well, he changes a lot. I think, in fairness to Cooper Rush, who started the first two games, he came in July, didn't get a lot of work, and Tua was going to be the starter, and then he gets hurt, and so just a mess. So, they didn't look anything like what was expected coming into the year. And then last week against Green Bay, we saw the offense, what you would think when you think of Kevin Stefanski and what he was able to do in Cleveland, under center, marrying it with the play-action game, and then because of their running game and how good they are at doing that, when you have a guy like Penix who is able to get the ball down the field and create some issues with the receivers that they have, it just opens everything up. I mean, you look at his numbers. He was 15 of 20 for 220 yards and a touchdown, but he protected the football. He was good with the ball when he had to be. And those numbers aren't going to impress anybody, but if you watch this game, you'd say, wow, he was really good. And the run game was great, but he was really good as well. And so I think it gets overlooked as to how effective he can be. And we heard Bijan Robinson talking as to what a difference he makes. And I thought he said it really well. So they've got it humming on all cylinders, and it's been fun to watch.
23: From the perspective of the Saints, there was optimism the way last season ended and a couple of really entertaining games to start. They lose here last week, and you made the point during the game, Joe, and I was like, wow, what, 12 of 18 they'd lost on this field. Now they lose these last two to start this season. How much of a setback does tonight feel like it represents for a Saints team that really did not look good at all tonight?
22: Yeah, I think they came in undermanned. The injuries on the defense, Caden Ellis, they really missed. But we were just talking about that with Atlanta. They've got three of their best defensive players that are not available to them for various reasons, and right, you wouldn't know it by the way they played here tonight. So they were overmatched defensively with this good offensive line and Bijan Robinson. The good news is they seem to have a quarterback that can settle things down and is very tough and very smart and very mature as a 27-year-old. He's going to be just fine, but they need to build up around him. The offensive line was not nearly good enough tonight. They didn't run the ball at all. They put it all on number six, and it just was too much. One guy's not going to win a game. So the Atlanta Falcons win this game, and they won it convincingly. I mean, you kept waiting for a run from the Saints in this game, and every time it looked like they were putting something together, the Falcons just went right down the field and put an end to it. So it was all Atlanta and very impressive. And, for the Saints, rough night.
0: And as a result, Falcons get the win on the road to close out week four, 45-24, 21-point win on the road. Falcons 2-2, Saints 1-3. Through 4 weeks, there are a handful of teams still looking for their first win. And there are three teams 4-0, Niners, Vikings, and Chiefs. Although the wide receiver core in Kansas City is banged up, ESPN's Dan Graziano.
6: Tyquan Thornton's injury is significant. If you watched it live, you're not surprised by this. That it's going to keep him out multiple months, likely the whole season, although it's possible if they were to go deep into the playoffs, he could return. Rashi Rice hamstring, they got to give it treatment, run some tests on it, and find out how much time, if any, he's going to miss. But the Chiefs are on bye this week, so they have some time to figure that all out. And that's why you're not probably going to hear too many updates from Andy anytime soon. The big news of the day, though, was Adam Schefter reporting that Tyreek Hill, former Chiefs and Dolphins wide receiver, could sign with a new team this week. A lot of signs, BC, pointing to a Tyreek Hill Kansas City Chiefs reunion. He's coming off a season-ending injury last year that included a torn ACL and LCL, but apparently he feels good enough to get back in there, and we'll find out if the Chiefs agree, because they need the help, and it seems like both sides want this to happen.
0: Chiefs and Panthers with the bye in week five. Sports Center all night, ESPN Radio to baseball, division round series. Rays, of course, took the opener from the Yankees, 1-0 on Saturday, after being off on Sunday. Monday, game two, Tampa Bay getting on the board first in the first on a throwing error by the Yankees. New York would tie it up on a Ben Rice homer in the fourth, but Tampa Bay in the fifth.
8: Left-handed batter waiting on an 0-1. The pitch. Swing and a tapper right side of the infield. Chisholm charges, looks home, throws to first, and the Rays take the lead. Aranda scored from third. Chisholm would not have had a play at the plate. It's 2-1 Tampa Bay on a ground out by Liam Hicks here in the bottom of the fifth. Swing and a bouncing ball toward short. Lombard bobbles it and has no play. Caminero head first, dive across home. Eighth pitch. And Palacios lines it into center field. It's a base hit. Simpson scores with ease. Grisham's throw to the plate bounces off the mound and to the right up the first baseline. And it's two runs in. DeLuca scores behind Simpson. And the Rays have plated four in the fifth inning. It's Tampa Bay 5 and New York 1.
0: Mike Cousins calling it here on ESPN Radio. 5-2 would be the final. Rays taking the first two at home. Rays scoring four runs on three hits in the fifth inning. Yankees committing four errors, one shy of their most in a postseason game in franchise history, manager Aaron Boone.
9: Yeah, I mean, obviously a really rough night, to say the least, for us. So, you know, we got to get over it. You know, we've responded all year to difficult times, and we got to do that again. We got to get ourselves up off the mat. Obviously, tonight was just not good enough for us, and certainly not good enough to beat that club. So we got to get over it and, you know, playing for our lives Tuesday night.
0: And game three coming up, Yankees in a must win. Tampa Bay taking the first two at home. The other American League Series, seeing the White Sox take two on the road.
10: First base side of the hill, the turn from Taylor, and the one strike pitch. Swing and a ball hit in the air, left center field. Doyle going back. He's onto the track at the fence, leaps, and he makes the catch at the base of the fence in deep left center field, and that will do it, and the White Sox have taken a 2-0 lead in this series. Leaping catch by Doyle to end the ball game, and the White Sox win game two by a final of 4-3.
0: White Sox scoring three runs on three hits in the sixth inning, and they get that win, improving to 4-0 this postseason. You heard it here, of course, on ESPN Radio. Roxy Bernstein, Greg Olson had the call for us. Roxy?
10: Well, Jay, the White Sox are stunning the baseball world, taking a commanding 2-0 lead in this best-of-five division series against the Cleveland Guardians. After winning the first two of this series here in Cleveland, 4-3 the final, and the White Sox are now 4-0 all road games in the postseason.
11: It's been unbelievable. It has been so much fun to watch. These kids are exciting. They go up there. They are not afraid of any moment. Seven rookies that are playing, and you're just seeing great swings, great approaches. They look like the experienced vets. And the one thing they have done is they have found a way to get the big hit in the timely manner.
10: And the Cleveland Guardians jumped out to a 2-0 lead. Got two in the first. But then the blueprint of riding the bullpen, going with an opener. The bulk guy was Sean Burke, who was magnificent. And it stayed a 2-1 lead for Cleveland all the way until the sixth, when the White Sox scored three runs, all coming with two outs. Braden Montgomery, two-run double just inside the right field line. Chase Meidroth, an RBI single. Gavin Williams started, struck out 11, the second most in a playoff game in Cleveland franchise history. Yet the White Sox had enough to hold them off, and now are heading home, and they're one win away from going to the ALCS after losing 100-plus each of the last 3 years.
11: Oh, it's been unbelievable. I mean, just to win 84 games after losing 103 straight years, they are just pushing all the right buttons, great management. And these kids, as I said, are going out there not afraid of any moment. And then you have a guy like Grant Taylor, who, for the life of me, I can't figure out how he had a 2.25 ERA during the season, because he has been utterly lights out. And then you factor in Sean Burke and what he did tonight, that bullpen absolutely continued domination this postseason.
10: Taylor has saved each of the first two games of this series, and the series shifts now to Chicago as the White Sox will try to close it out in game three Wednesday night as they win game two by a final of 4-3. For Greg Olson, Roxy Bernstein, right here in her home for every pitch of the postseason, Major League Baseball on ESPN Radio and the ESPN app, as we go back to Jay Reynolds.
0: All right, Roxy, and baseball continues with the National League coming up on Tuesday. Well, straight ahead, calling it a career after 22 seasons. That's next. Sports Center all night. 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
12: 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Is it safe to say this series is officially over? It's Unsportsmanlike, 6 a.m. Eastern, right here on ESPN Radio, ESPN 2, and ESPNU.
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1: 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We have baseball's postseason, WNBA postseason, NFL and college football. We've got hockey. NBA tips off later this month. The association currently seeing preseason action, like Monday. Sixers handing it to the Knicks, even though the Knicks started Jalen Brunson, OG Anunoby, Karl-Anthony Towns, Mikal Bridges, and Josh Hart, the same five that started 17 of the 19 playoff games from the championship run. Philly did not have similar marquee names. ESPN's Dave McMenamin.
2: No LeBron, also no Joel Embiid, no Tyrese Maxey, no Dominic Marlowe, no Anthony Simons, or the two backup big men for the Sixers, Dembona or Taco Fall. Now, Nick Nurse says that the plan moving forward with the remaining three preseason games on the slate is to hopefully have a majority of his players available for two of them. So they're going to go travel for two road games in Brooklyn and Boston later this week, return for the finale at home to round out the preseason. So you will see some action with this new group. Now, this shouldn't be any cause for concern for LeBron James. He still has to monitor some left foot arthritis and his lower back issue, but that just comes with the territory being year 24 and 41 years of age. His body feels great. He was able to really push it in off-season workouts. He's been a full participant in all training camp activities up until now, and obviously got up and down and was dunking the ball in the inter-squad scrimmage on Saturday. So no cause for concern by him not playing tonight, just part of the ramp-up process to get ready for that big opening night matchup that will really count against this Knicks team.
3: Jaylen Brown, what is the approach there for getting him ready for the season?
2: Yeah, I mean, this is a big moment for Jaylen Brown. Spent his entire career with the Boston Celtics before that trade to the Atlanta Division rivals back in July. And you know, Jaylen, I asked him at practice last week, how is he taking advantage of this opportunity? And he said, I try to look at it not about the expectation, about what I can do to have us reach those expectations. And so he said he's been really not afraid to ask any question that comes to mind, even if it may sound basic. He wants to be able to be vocal in terms of, if I can understand it, then maybe I can help the rest of my new teammates understand it. And also, he's been

0: the last guy in the gym consistently all week long. I think three of the five practice days that we've covered, there's been one remaining guy on the court. It's been Jaylen Brown getting in extra work.
1: NBA tips off in a couple of weeks. SportsCenter All Night, ESPN Radio. We're still early in the hockey season, but one thing we do know, it's the final season for Alexander Ovechkin. The 41-year-old will be retiring after his 22nd season, says in his heart he knows it's the right decision. Monday he spoke to his teammates in the Capitals dressing room.
2: It's sad, but, you know, it is what it is. We have an unbelievable team this year, and, you know, 82 games left. Let's make a playoffs. Let's have fun and enjoy the moment because, you know, times fly. It's hard, but let's enjoy it and let's do some special thing this year, right?
1: Ovechkin wants to enjoy it however many games they have left, regular season plus whatever postseason action they can get. Ovechkin has 929 career goals already clear of Wayne Gretzky's previous record. He signed a one-year deal to return to Washington this summer, played all 82 games for the Caps last season, led the team with 32 goals and 64 points. Capitals will host the Penguins on Wednesday. Sharks center Macklin Celebrini was scratched from the team's lineup at Dallas on Monday. Lower body injury. Sharks announcing it a few minutes before the puck drop that Celebrini would not be playing. It was over the summer Celebrini signed a five-year, $94 million extension. Not on the ice Monday, and without him, San Jose struggled against the Stars.
3: It's a nifty pass by Robertson this spring, and then Robertson, he scores! There's number one on the year for Jason Robertson.
1: 96.7 FM, the ticket. Stars go on to a 5-0 shutout of the Sharks. Stars improving to 9-0-1 in their last 10 games. Sharks' first loss this season. Jets in Pittsburgh coming alive in the third.
4: Three goals in this third period. We're tied at two. Winnipeg speeds back inside the zone. Morrissey out in front and a shot by Perfetti. He scores! Right off the ensuing faceoff, Winnipeg regains the lead at 3-2.
1: 680 CJOB. Jets a 3-2 win over the Penguins. All three goals coming in the first 10 minutes of the third period. Senators a 4-1 win over the Bruins. Senators starting the season with consecutive wins for the eighth time in franchise history. First time they've done it since the 2016-2017 season when they lost in the conference finals. In Tampa, while the Rays were beating the Yankees, Lightning beating the Flyers, a 4-1 final for the Lightning, their fifth straight win against the Flyers dating back to last season. Oh, about that game at the Trop. That's next. SportsCenter All Night at ESPN Radio.
5: Tuesday's Rich Eisen Show will review the Monday nighter between the Saints and the Falcons with Cam Hayward in his usual Tuesday spot from the Pittsburgh Steelers. Bruce Arians, the former Super Bowl winning head coach, will also join us. Josh Pate on the latest in college football as well. 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
1: What do we take away from the Monday night game? 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
1: Baseball playoffs continue. Rays taking the first two at home. White Sox taking the first two on the road. Alex Ovechkin announcing he'll be retiring at the end of his 22nd season. Falcons go on the road with a statement on Monday night.
2: And there's the touch of the knee, and that will be that. And the Falcons are on to the Ravens.
3: They look like they have improved greatly. This is a team that looks like they're ready to make a little bit of a run here.
4: I love the primetime game under the lights. Like, it just brings out a different energy, and I just love it for this team.
5: Very pleased with the effort. But execution was at a high level in a ton of areas. The big thing here is getting home and then getting to work on a short.
6: Just not satisfied. You know, we still got a long season, but we got to keep stacking.
1: Falcons with a win in New Orleans Monday, 45-24 over the Saints. Falcons winning their last two by at least 20 after dropping their first two games of the season. They've scored 80 points combined in weeks 3 and 4. That's the most in the NFL. Bijan Robinson in the win on Monday, 147 yards from scrimmage, including a pretty big chunk on the third snap of the game.
2: New Orleans has got 5 on the line here. Penix goes to work under center on 2nd and 1. Robinson, the lone setback. Bijan will get the carry to the left side. He'll break free. Here goes Robinson. 35-30, 25-20, 10-5. They don't catch him. Touchdown, Bijan Robinson, and 59 yards on the third snap of the game.
1: 92-9 the game as the Falcons pull away from the start. Bijan Robinson, 145 yards rushing, 2 touchdowns. Brian Robinson, career-high 3 rushing touchdowns. Brian Robinson, asked by our Scott Van Pelt about the Falcons, grabbing the lead on the game's third play.
7: How would you describe the sort of tone he sets when he takes that first carry of the game to the gate and doesn't get touched?
8: Dynamic, man. That's the word I got for it. Dynamic, man. Playmaker. You know, at any given moment, he can pop it, long run. Whether it's the first play or the last play of the game, he got the ability to take it to the house. So that's a very dynamic start for us. You know, great for our team.
7: And when you come into a place like this where the emotions are high and there's an energy that's understood given the history between the teams and what goes back 20 years, to take the air out of the building like that, how much does it change what this place feels like? Because it goes from 10 to quiet real quick. What's your sense of that?
4: I mean, for me, like, we're so locked into the game, but even with this energy, like, that they were bringing in, like, the Saints fan brought a lot of energy, but even our fans, like, came in here, brought a lot of energy as well. And it's just such a blessing to see, like, to hear silence. You know, after that run, you know, I looked at the O-line, and they were like, bruh, it was a pin drop.
7: Like that.
4: So, man, God is good for getting us out healthy, but, yeah, for that first play, like, that was huge for this team.

0: And I think that was the momentum setter for what we do.
1: All right, I'm going to give you an opportunity to brag on this man. Yeah. Because during the game, it was 1-2-3. And I just said when he sat down, I said, man, he runs so angry.
0: Yeah.
1: He runs with such fury. How do you describe the impact of his contributions?
0: I mean, it all started in the summer, man. Like, he came in here, the right mindset. He understood, like, what we need to do to win football games and to be the more physical team, and just his running style and how he impacts defenders. It's just second to none, man. Like, this man is as you guys can see, he's a truck. Like, he's a tank. He's hard to bring down. He's hard to tackle. And, you know, if you don't wrap him up, like, he's gonna break your tackle. So, like, for me, as his brother, and to see what he does every single week in practice and every single day and just gets better, you know, something I got to appreciate every single day. And he just makes me better every time I watch him run the football.
1: I feel like this, the kind of thing that maybe people, I don't want to say slept on, but they just didn't know what it would look like until these last 2 weeks, where people are like, damn, because it's, you go to the sideline and then there's no break at all. It's quite a compliment for your team. And it's a pain in the butt for the other squad because there's no let up. Yeah. Is that sort of the mentality that you have? It's like a two-headed monster. Is that fair?
2: For sure. We got a standard in our room, and it's the best of the best, man. We expect to, you know, go out here and give it our all every time we get a chance to, and never lower our standard. Mm-hmm. So, you know, we expect to continue to improve, continue to get better each and every week. So, excited for what's to come. You know, happy for us right now.
3: Bijan Robinson, Brian Robinson, after the win, sitting down with our Scott Van Pelt as the Falcons go on the road, win at the Dome, the 20th anniversary of the return post-Katrina. Saints' largest home loss over the last two seasons. Tyler Shough pressured on 18 of 51 dropbacks over a third of the time. Finished 6 of 15 with 78 yards and 2 sacks on those throws.
4: Yeah, I mean, I love New Orleans. I love this place. And you see the energy, the passion of everybody, the culture behind this place. And it sucks whenever you don't come through on the field in that way, especially against our division rival. So, man, it hurts me. I don't want to feel like that ever again. So I'm going to continue to prepare and execute, do everything I can that way, to where we're not feeling like this as a city. And but stuff to learn to grow from. You know, there's a lot more to be had, and we're going to go get it.
3: And as for hearing boos from the crowd?
4: No, I mean, fans understandably are upset. You know, we had some opportunities that we didn't take advantage of. And you're playing the Falcons and you lose like that. I mean, I do too. That sucks. But we want to get everybody going, and it's part of it. You know, you have to have the energy of the crowd, and we're going to need them next week too against a really good team. So that's the best part about New Orleans, man. You feel it, and we feel it too, and we're going to keep going.
3: Saints 1-6 in their last 7 Monday Night Football games after losing at home to the Falcons 45-24 to wrap up week number 4. SportsCenter All Night, ESPN Radio. From the injury side of things, quarterback questions in Chicago. Who's going to be the starter for week 5?
5: Some good and some that I think he wants back. And so it's a little bit of a mixed bag. The best part was how he controlled the operation. I thought we had good tempo in and out of the huddle. I thought our guys played with a lot of confidence because of how he conducted himself. And, you know, he found completions. I thought he played an efficient football game.
6: You got to keep him guessing this week.
5: Yeah. No, Tyson will be the guy, and we'll go forward from there. So we're in good shape.
3: Tyson Bagent will start at quarterback for Chicago against the Packers. Coach Ben Johnson making that statement on Monday. Bagent led the Packers to the 23-12 win over the Jets on Sunday in place of Caleb Williams, who missed his second straight game recovering from that hamstring strain. As for the quarterback situation in Baltimore, Lamar Jackson banged up. ESPN insider Adam Schefter.
7: Obviously, he left the game at halftime yesterday. He had his ankle wrapped during the second half of the game and then left the stadium on Sunday in a walking boot before undergoing an MRI today. And just a short time ago, the Ravens head coach, Jesse Minter, said that he was unsure whether Jackson would be able to play Sunday night at Atlanta. He could miss some time, but it would not be a crazy amount of time, which essentially, parsing words, means that it's an ankle sprain. It's not overly significant, but it is enough that it could prevent him from playing against the Falcons on Sunday night.
3: We'll see what happens this week. Bengals are 2-2. They are banged up. Coach Zach Taylor with a little bit of optimism on Monday, especially for the wide receiver.

0: receiving core. ESPN's Dan Graziano.
1: Jamar Chase is in the concussion protocol, so that means he'll have to advance through each step in order. It does not rule him out for this coming week, but it often does mean a player has to miss a week. And Jamar Chase is a player who, in particular, has used extreme caution in his timetables returning from injury. T. Higgins injured an adductor muscle, a groin muscle, near the end of that game. He is being described by his head coach, Zach Taylor, as day-to-day, which means they will monitor him throughout the week, and we'll have some sense of his availability for Sunday once we see what, if anything, he can do in practice starting Wednesday.
0: And so the Bengals, day-to-day, especially with Higgins moving forward as we head towards week number 5. The NFL handing down some discipline on Monday to its officials. ESPN insider Adam Schefter.
2: The NFL has suspended the line judge Jeff Seaman 2 games for his interaction yesterday with the Cardinals tight end Trey McBride. It was one of 2 interactions yesterday, and the NFL also went ahead and suspended the official from the Vikings game between the Vikings and the Dolphins, Adrian Hill, 1 game for his interaction here with the Vikings linebacker. Watch how Adrian Hill gets up and obviously seemed to react in a very strong way. We haven't had officials be suspended since 2018.
3: Wow.
2: But upon looking at those videos today, after the NFLPA executive director, J.C. Treader, called for action yesterday, the NFL suspended those 2 officials, 2 games and 1 game. They're out for a little while.
0: NFL going public with its discipline on Monday. SportsCenter All Night, ESPN Radio, back to baseball, and a bit of a sloppy night at the Trop for the visitors.
4: Swinging a ground ball, third base. McMahon boots it, and it's into shallow left field. Lombard picks it up and has no play, and Yandy Diaz is safe at first base. 2-2 pitch, and it's a chopper to short. Lombard up the middle. That can't flip to second one. A falling throw to first, and it gets away from Garcia. Here comes Diaz in to score. And chaos ensues on the base paths as Caminero goes headfirst into second base. He's in there safely. Chisholm tried to go the extra mile. He threw it away from Garcia at first. And in the bottom of the first, it's the Rays up 1-0 over the Yankees. And the pitch. Swing and a bouncing ball toward short. Lombard bobbles it and has no play. Caminero headfirst dive across home, and the Rays lead it 3-1 in the bottom of the 5th inning. Simpson safe at first. McMahon's playing back. Simpson doesn't run. It's a poked ball on the ground toward shortstop. Lombard up with it, throws to first, and it's dropped at first base by Garcia, and Chandler Simpson rounded third and retreated to the bag.
0: Rays would score 4 runs in the 5th inning. They win it 5-2 to take a 2-0 series lead on the Yankees, who committed 4 errors, 3 in the 1st inning, their most in a single inning in a postseason game in franchise history. You heard the game here on ESPN Radio. Of course, Mike Cousins, Tim Kirchin, Eduardo Perez had the call. Mike?
4: Thank you, Jay. Monday night in St. Petersburg, Florida, the Rays jump out to a 2-0 series lead over the Yankees. 5-2 the final score. Teams that go up 2-0 at home have won the series 92% of the time. It was a near no-hitter in Game 1 as the Rays won 1-0. A little bit of a different formula in Game 2, in which they were aided by a lot of mistakes by the Yankee defense.
5: Yeah, the Yankees made 4 errors. They had 5 at one point, and then there was a scoring change. And they just did not look sharp tonight. And the point is, when you don't play well against the Rays, they take advantage of it in every way. They put the ball in play better than any team in the major leagues. They run until they tag you out on the bases, and they pitched exceptionally well again tonight. And counting the postseason, they are now 31 games over 500 in this quirky ballpark. It's a tough place to play, but they love playing here.
6: Tim, they didn't reach third base at all in Game 1. They didn't score. Here they only reached it once, besides the 2 home runs that were hit by Ben Rice. The Tampa Bay Ray pitching does not give many free passes away. The defense does not make mistakes. And if you do make mistakes against them, they will punish you. They'll keep the line moving. It's a tough place to play. It's loud, yes, but you have to

0: I'm ready to play. And now for game three, the pressure's on, especially in the middle of the order. 0 for 21 with 7 strikeouts.
1: 0 for 22 now with 7 strikeouts.
0: That's tough.
2: Here's another way to look at it. Rice, Wells, and Bellinger, 5 for 20 in the first two games. They drove in 2. The rest of the team, 0 for 38, 0 runs batted in. There's simply got to be more production. And Eduardo, you said it during the game broadcast, you anticipate a different look lineup for New York as well.
0: And yeah, I anticipate a different lineup. I anticipate also, and it was a little bit of, you look at it, the at-bat of Chandler Simpson, something that won't get noticed. But that soft ground ball with 2 strikes, runner at third base. The defense has to move. You have to adapt according to the count. And I just saw George Lombard stay in the same spot, and none of the coaches were able to move him at all. They weren't even trying to call him to move him. To me, these are the little things of the game that play big. The details of the game are sometimes wins or losses for you. And tonight, it was kind of disappointing to not see that from the New York Yankees, a team that is in tune with the details. It didn't happen here at the Trop.
2: Over the first two games, Rays pitching has struck out 19 Yankees and walked 4 and got 2 saves from Brian Baker, who has, between the regular season and postseason, successfully saved 32 consecutive games. Yankees will have their backs against the wall on Wednesday night in the Bronx. We expect to see Max Fried on the mound, and they thought they couldn't ask for anything more with Cam Schlittler. He only struck out 2 batters, but they've always got faith when Fried takes the hill.
1: Well, I haven't seen Cam Schlittler not pitch well in my entire, covered him all this time. But again, when you don't make the plays behind him, and virtually every pitch tonight he threw was a high leverage, stressful pitch, that makes it really hard, even on the best pitcher in the American League this year.
2: So the probable pitchers in that game, Max Fried for New York and Nick Martinez for Tampa Bay. Final in game 2 in St. Petersburg, Florida, the Rays 5 and the Yankees 2 as Tampa Bay takes a 2-0 series lead. For Tim Kirchner and Eduardo Perez, I'm Mike Cousins, right here on your home for every pitch of the postseason, Major League Baseball on ESPN Radio and the ESPN app. Now let's go back to Jay Reynolds in the studio.
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2: 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Baseball continues Tuesday with the National League Series. Milwaukee can close out the Padres if they win in San Diego in Game 3. In Atlanta, Dodgers, Braves play Game 3. That series tied at 1. As for L.A., manager Dave Roberts admitting he's considering changes to his lineup once again. Shohei Ohtani still dealing with injuries to his right arm and left knee. Already moved from first to second in the Dodgers lineup. Could be moved down even more. ESPN's Buster Olney.
3: What I'm hearing from evaluators is they think that Ohtani, of course, coming back from injury, is just off balance. He looks rusty. One evaluator said to me that when he swings, it's like his butt is in the first base dugout, which is not a surprise because he's been out for a long time, right? He's trying to find his swing. And certainly in those first two games, it was ugly. And playing in Game 2 against Chris Sale, this will be a special challenge because Sale is a lefty who eats left-handed hitters. They hit .230 against him this year with just one home run in 152 at-bats. That's a big challenge for a guy like Ohtani trying to find his swing.
2: Sale against Yamamoto tonight. 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College football this weekend on ABC. Number 2, Georgia at number 6, Alabama. ESPN analyst Dusty Dvorak about the Tide.
4: They have a superstar at quarterback in Keelan Russell. I mean, he is so far ahead of schedule. When you go back to the first start against East Carolina to where he is now, it's night and day. It was really late in the first half against Florida State. When they're down 21-6, he took his game to another level, and he hasn't slowed down. 13 touchdowns since late in that first half to where we are now. It's been remarkable. It's precision passing, elite arm talent, pushing the ball down the field with touch, with velocity, and the electric playmaking that he has as a runner. And it's crazy to say this because Ty Simpson was a first-round pick a year ago, but I think Alabama has upgraded at quarterback. He's shown he can work through adversity. He's shown to be a big-time playmaker, and I can't wait to see what he's able to do against this stingy Georgia Dogs defense this weekend.
2: Number 2 against number 6, big matchup. College game day is heading to Tuscaloosa for week number 6 of the college football season.
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2: How good is that? Are you ready to take?
1: Number 5.
2: Hockey, the Jets edge the Penguins 3-2. All of Winnipeg's goals coming in the first half of the third period. 680, CJOB.
5: Three goals in this third period. We're tied at 2. Winnipeg speeds back inside the zone. Morrissey out in front and a shot by Perfetti. He scores! Right off the ensuing faceoff, Winnipeg regains the lead at 3-2.
1: Number 4.
2: Rays weren't the only hometown team making folks in Tampa happy. 102.5 The Bone.
6: 3:08 left. 2-1 Lightning. Here's a steal. Pontus Holmberg from Juracek.
2: What a move.
6: Makes move to the left circle. Centers McHale on this game. McHale. Robert. Score! McHale! Billy McHale! His first goal with the Lightning. He makes it 3-1 with 3 minutes left.
1: Number 3.
2: Lightning getting some insurance there against the Flyers. Rays get some insurance against the Yankees. My Cousins had to play-by-play for us.
7: Hedrick, eighth pitch, and Palacios lines it into center field. It's a base hit. Simpson scores with ease. Grisham's throw to the plate bounces off.

0: Gibson, and the Rays have plated four in the fifth inning. It's Tampa Bay 5 and New York 1.
1: Number 2.
2: Rays winning the first two at home. White Sox winning the first two in Cleveland. Oxy Bernstein with that call.
3: The pitch. Line drive to right. Slicing and a fair ball into the corner for Brayden Montgomery. Dug out by DeLauder. Scoring on the play is Vargas. Around third, Grinchick scoring. And into second, Brayden Montgomery. The rookie right fielder with a two-run double. The White Sox take the lead.
1: Number 1.
2: Emotional night in New Orleans for Monday Night Football, although the Falcons would spoil the night for the Saints from the first possession. 92-9 the game.
4: Penix goes to work under center on second and one. Robinson, the lone setback. Bichon will get the carry to the left side. He'll break free. Here goes Robinson. 35-30, 25-20, 10-5. They don't catch him. Touchdown, Bichon Robinson, and 59 yards on the third snap of the game.
2: Michael Penix just had to hand it off there. He did throw for 223 yards as well. 15 of 20, had a passer rating of 127.7. 6 of 7 for 141 yards on play action. What's he proven the past couple of weeks?
5: What do I think I've proven? That I'm healthy. I feel like we still got a lot of work to do. I'm not going to sit here and say I'm happy and I'm excited at, you know, just like... I mean, I'm wording that wrong, but
6: not satisfied.
5: There we go. Not satisfied. That word was gone just now. But yeah, just not satisfied. You know, we still got a long season. You know, two wins, but we got to keep stacking.
2: Two wins after dropping the first two of the season. Penix, meanwhile, 2-0 as a starter on Monday Night Football. 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
13: Line to center field. Back is Edmonds. To the warning track to the wall. It's gone. A grand slam. Home run. The magic continues. The Indians win.
12: The record came to an end April 4th, 2001. Since then, the Boston Red Sox set the new Major League Baseball record with 794 straight sellouts between 2003 and 2013. The historic sellout run for the Indians spanned over parts of seven seasons in which the team won five straight AL Central titles and made two World Series appearances. 2,123 days, 19.3 million tickets, 455, a number we all know.
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4: 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Around third, Grinchett scoring.
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8: 20 years ago, New Orleans found its way home.
9: A moment almost unimaginable 13 months ago is here. The Saints back in New Orleans.
8: In the dome, we remember.
7: It was August 2005. Hurricane Katrina slammed the southeast. The scenes out of New Orleans, of course, became etched in our memories. More than 1,300 people died. 80% of the city of New Orleans was underwater. 20 to 30,000 ultimately seeking shelter in the Superdome. But that building had been damaged to the point where there was no power, no water, no plumbing working. So the place became nasty. Some thought it might have to be demolished, but it wound up being restored. That said, it was closed for what turned out to be 13 months. The Saints played on the road the entire 2005 season before making a return in September of 2006. An emotional Monday night game that year against the Falcons, a game that was highlighted by their first touchdown, a blocked punt by Steve Gleason.
10: Six of his eight field goal attempts this year is now back to just punting and kicking off. The former Saint Morton Anderson is here for most field goals. Look out! Right through! A kick block by Steve Gleason! It is scooped!
7: Tirico had the call on Monday Night Football in 2006. That blocked punt became a symbol for the city. There's a bronze statue outside the dome named Rebirth. Steve Gleason, he's been battling ALS for a decade plus, but he was on hand Monday as the Saints marked the 20th anniversary of the dome coming and marked the occasion with a Monday Night game against the Falcons. This one didn't go quite the same way as the one two decades ago. Falcons Monday with the first possession and on the third play.
11: New Orleans has got five on the line here. Penix goes to work under center on second and one. Robinson the lone setback. Bijan will get the carry to the left side. He'll break free. Here goes Robinson. 35-30, 25-20, 10-5. They don't catch him. Touchdown, Bijan Robinson, and 59 yards on the third snap of the game.
7: And right then, the Falcons out in front. Falcons take advantage of a Saints fumble late in the first. Atlanta turns that into a touchdown. 14-0 after the first quarter. Saints get on the board with a touchdown on the first play of the second, but the Falcons answer on their ensuing possession, putting together a 10-play drive. Saints giving the ball back to Atlanta after a three and out, Falcons put together another 10-play drive.

0: drive, adding on a field goal. They led 24-7 at the half. Third quarter, seeing a field goal for the Saints, and then another touchdown drive for Atlanta.
1: He'll take the handoff from Penix at the five. Touchdown, Atlanta. Brian Robinson throws it off the baseboard at the end zone to our left. And with 2:11 to go,
0: Saints do get another touchdown early in the fourth, but the Falcons just weren't done.
1: Penix under center again. Play clock down to two. Play fake by Michael. He's going to boot back to the left. Tee it up. Fire the deep ball. Caught. Touchdown, Jahan Dotson. Oh, my goodness. That'll be it. Robinson, a lone back now. Penix will go under center. Hand to Brian one more time. And he will step out of a tackle. Keep his balance and score. He went left side. Brian Robinson did. They thought they had him twice. He stepped out of two different tackles and scores standing from 11 yards out to add more to the total.
0: 92-9 the game. Falcons win it going away. 45-24 over the Saints. Atlanta with an 0-2 start to the season, but they've won their last two by at least 20 points. Falcons had six touchdowns in the Monday night win, tying their most in a game over the last decade. Five of the six rushing touchdowns. Coach Kevin Stefanski.
2: Very pleased with the effort, and I'll start with turnover margin. We knew that's going to be a big deal going into this football game, and CJ punching the ball out, technique was outstanding, and then turning that into points. That's just a big part of winning games on the road. So but execution was at a high level in a ton of areas. Are there things we can clean up? Yes, there are. Didn't like a lot of those penalties. That's one area that I know we will focus on, but big thing here is getting home and then getting to work on a short week.
0: Bijan Robinson had a game-high 147 yards from scrimmage, 145 rushing yards, two touchdowns. Brian Robinson had a career-high three rushing touchdowns as the Falcons win it 45-24, handing the Saints their largest home loss over the last two seasons. Did the focus of the anniversary add to the pressure of the Monday night game? Saints coach Kellen Moore.
3: It's a good question. I think obviously it's a really awesome moment when you play on a nationally televised game. There's probably a little bit more juice in those games nationally just with the buildup and all that sort of stuff. But you have to look at this as one of our games. And obviously as disappointing as it is, we're going to have to learn from it. We're going to have to grow from it. And we're going to have to keep moving because there's a whole bunch more games coming ahead of ourselves that are going to be opportunities that we can change this path very quickly with those.
0: Falcons. Fourth team with consecutive 20-point wins on the heels of a 30-point loss. 45 points they put up on Monday, tying a franchise record on Monday Night Football. The guys who called it on ESPN, Hall of Famer Troy Aikman and Joe Buck.
4: They look really good. I think Troy said it really well at the during the second half, and that is we'll know a lot more after the next 3 weeks. They've got tough home games coming up. But they look like they have improved greatly. And it's a team that is head coached by somebody we both really admire in Kevin Stefanski. Their offensive coordinator can put together a great game plan. It appears with Penix at quarterback. And I think the defense is really underrated. They're playing with arguably without three of their best players, and you wouldn't know it. So this is a team that looks like they're ready to make a little bit of a run here. And it was fun to watch this offense cook here tonight.
5: Troy, it's remarkable how different the offense looks with Penix under center. How much does he change what they can do offensively because of the threat that he presents?
6: Well, he changes a lot. I think in fairness to Cooper Rush, who started the first two games, he came in July, didn't get a lot of work, and Tua was going to be the starter, and then he gets hurt, and so
5: right,
6: it's just a mess. So, they didn't look anything like what was expected coming into the year. And then last week against Green Bay, we saw the offense, what you would think when you think of Kevin Stefanski and what he was able to do in Cleveland, under center, marrying it with the play-action game, and then because of their running game and how good they are at doing that, when you have a guy like Penix who is able to get the ball down the field and create some issues with the receivers that they have, it just opens everything up. I mean, you look at his numbers. He was 15 of 20 for 220 yards and a touchdown, but he protected the football. He was good with the ball when he had to be. And those numbers aren't going to impress anybody, but if you watch this game, you'd say, wow, he was really good. And the run game was great, but he was really good as well. And so I think it gets overlooked as to how effective he can be. And we heard Bijan Robinson talking as to what a difference he makes. And I thought he said it really well. So they've got it humming on all cylinders, and it's been fun to watch.
5: From the perspective of the Saints, there was optimism the way last season ended and a couple of really entertaining games to start. They lose here last week, and you made the point during the game, Joe, and I was like, wow, what, 12 of 18 they'd lost on this field. Now they lose these last two to start this season. How much of a setback does tonight feel like it represents for a Saints team that really did not look good at all tonight?
4: Yeah, I think they came in undermanned. The injuries on the defense, Caden Ellis, they really missed. But we were just talking about that with Atlanta. They've got three of their best defensive players that are not available to them for various reasons, and right. You wouldn't know it by the way they played here tonight. So they were overmatched defensively with this good offensive line and Bijan Robinson. The good news is they seem to have a quarterback that can settle things down and is very tough and very smart and very mature as a 27-year-old. He's going to be just fine, but they need to build up around him. The offensive line was not nearly good enough tonight. They didn't run the ball at all. They put it all on number six, and it just was too much. One guy's not going to win a game. So the Atlanta Falcons win this game, and they won it convincingly. I mean, you kept waiting for a run from the Saints in this game, and every time it looked like they were putting something together, the Falcons just went right down the field and put an end to it. So it was all Atlanta and very impressive. And, you know, for the Saints, rough night.
0: And as a result, Falcons get the win on the road to close out week four, 45-24, 21-point win on the road. Falcons 2-2, Saints 1-3. Through 4 weeks, there are a handful of teams still looking for their first win. And there are three teams 4-0, Niners, Vikings, and Chiefs. Although the wide receiver core in Kansas City is banged up, ESPN's Dan Graziano.
7: Tyquan Thornton's injury is significant. If you watched it live, you're not surprised by this. That it's going to keep him out multiple months, likely the whole season, although it's possible if they were to go deep into the playoffs, he could return. Rashee Rice hamstring, they got to give it treatment, run some tests on it, and find out how much time, if any, he's going to miss. But the Chiefs are on bye this week, so they have some time to figure that all out. And that's why you're not probably going to hear too many updates from Andy anytime soon. The big news of the day, though, was Adam Schefter reporting that Tyreek Hill, former Chiefs and Dolphins wide receiver, could sign with a new team this week. A lot of signs, BC, pointing to a Tyreek Hill Kansas City Chiefs reunion. He's coming off a season-ending injury last year that included a torn ACL and LCL, but apparently he feels good enough to get back in there, and we'll find out if the Chiefs agree because they need the help, and it seems like both sides want this to happen.
0: Chiefs and Panthers with the bye in week five. Sports Center all night, ESPN Radio to baseball, division round series. Rays, of course, took the opener from the Yankees, 1-0 on Saturday, after being off on Sunday. Monday, game two, Tampa Bay getting on the board first in the first on a throwing error by the Yankees. New York would tie it up on a Ben Rice homer in the fourth, but Tampa Bay in the fifth.
8: Left-handed batter waiting on an 0-1. The pitch. Swing and a tapper right side of the infield. Chisholm charges, looks home, throws to first, and the Rays take the lead. Aranda scored from third. Chisholm would not have had a play at the plate. It's 2-1 Tampa Bay on a ground out by Liam Hicks here in the bottom of the fifth. Swing and a bouncing ball toward short. Lombard gobbles it and has no play. Caminero head first dive across home. Eighth pitch. And Palacios lines it into center field. It's a base hit. Simpson scores with ease. Grisham's throw to the plate bounces off the mound and to the right up the first baseline. And it's two runs in. DeLuca scores behind Simpson. And the Rays have plated four in the fifth inning. It's Tampa Bay 5 and New York 1.
0: Mike Cousins calling it here on ESPN Radio. 5-2 would be the final. Rays taking the first two at home. Rays scoring four runs on three hits in the fifth inning. Yankees committing four errors, one shy of their most in a postseason game in franchise history. Manager Aaron Boone.
9: Yeah, I mean, obviously a really rough night to say the least for us. So, we got to get over it. We've responded all year to difficult times, and we got to do that again. We got to get ourselves up off the mat. Obviously, tonight was just not good enough for us and certainly not good enough to beat that club. So we got to get over it and, you know, playing for our lives Tuesday night.
0: And game three coming up. Yankees in a must win. Tampa Bay taking the first two at home. The others. American League Series, seeing the White Sox take two on the road.
10: First base side of the hill, the turn from Taylor, and the one-strike pitch. Swing and a ball hit in the air, left center field. Doyle going back. He's onto the track at the fence, leaps, and he makes the catch at the base of the fence in deep left center field, and that will do it, and the White Sox have taken a 2-0 lead in this series. Leaping catch by Doyle to end the ball game, and the White Sox win game two by a final of 4-3.
0: White Sox scoring three runs on three hits in the sixth inning, and they get that win, improving to 4-0 this postseason. You heard it here, of course, on ESPN Radio. Roxy Bernstein, Greg Olson have the call for us. Roxy?
10: Well, Jay, the White Sox are stunning the baseball world, taking a commanding 2-0 lead in this best-of-five division series against the Cleveland Guardians. After winning the first two of the series here in Cleveland, 4-3 the final, and the White Sox are now 4-0 all road games in the postseason.
11: It's been unbelievable. It has been so much fun to watch. These kids are exciting. They go up there. They are not afraid of any moment. Seven rookies that are playing, and you're just seeing great swings, great approaches. They look like the experienced vets. And the one thing they have done is they have found a way to get the big hit in the timely manner.
10: And the Cleveland Guardians jumped out to a 2-0 lead, got two in the first. But then the blueprint of riding the bullpen, going with an opener. The bulk guy was Sean Burke, who was magnificent. And it stayed a 2-1 lead for Cleveland all the way until the sixth, when the White Sox scored three runs, all coming with two outs. Braden Montgomery, two-run double just inside the right field line. Chase Meidroth, an RBI single. Gavin Williams started, struck out 11, the second most in a playoff game in Cleveland franchise history. Yet the White Sox had enough to hold them off, and now are heading home, and they're one win away from going to the ALCS after losing 100-plus each of the last 3 years.
11: Oh, it's been unbelievable. I mean, just to win 84 games after losing 103 straight years, they are just pushing all the right buttons, great management. And these kids, as I said, are going out there not afraid of any moment. And then you have a guy like Grant Taylor who, for the life of me, I can't figure out how he had a 2.25 ERA during the season, because he has been utterly lights out. And then you factor in Sean Burke and what he did tonight, that bullpen absolutely continued domination this postseason.
10: Taylor has saved each of the first two games of this series, and the series shifts now to Chicago as the White Sox will try to close it out in game three Wednesday night as they win game two by a final of 4-3. For Greg Olson, Roxy Bernstein, right here in her home for every pitch of the postseason, Major League Baseball on ESPN Radio and the ESPN app, as we go back to Jay Reynolds.
0: All right, Roxy, and baseball continues with the National League coming up on Tuesday. Well, straight ahead, calling it a career after 22 seasons. That's next. SportsCenter All Night. It's ESPN Radio.
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0: 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We have baseball's postseason, WNBA postseason, NFL and college football. We've got hockey. NBA tips off later this month. The association currently seeing preseason action like Monday. Sixers handing it to the Knicks, even though the Knicks started. Jalen Brunson, OG Anunoby, Karl Anthony Towns, Mikal Bridges, and Josh Hart. The same five that started 17 of the 19 playoff games from the championship run. Philly did not have similar marquee names. ESPN's Dave McMenamin.
26: No LeBron, also no Joel Embiid, no Tyrese Maxey, no Dominic Marlowe, no Anthony Simons, or the two backup big men for the Sixers, Dembona or Taco Fall. Now, Nick Nurse says that the plan moving forward with the remaining three preseason games on the slate is to hopefully have a majority of his players available for two of them. So they're going to travel for two road games in Brooklyn and Boston later this week, return for the finale at home to round out the preseason. So you will see some action with this new group. Now, this shouldn't be any cause for concern for LeBron James. He still has to monitor some left foot arthritis and his lower back issue, but that just comes with the territory being year 24 and 41 years of age. His body feels great. He was able to really push it in off-season workouts. He's been a full participant in all training camp activities up until now, and obviously got up and down and was dunking the ball in the inter-squad scrimmage on Saturday. So no cause for concern by him not playing tonight, just part of the ramp-up process to get ready for that big opening night matchup that will really count against this Knicks team.
27: Jaylen Brown, what is the approach there for getting him ready for the season?
26: I mean, this is a big moment for Jaylen Brown. Spent his entire career with the Boston Celtics before that trade to the Atlanta Division rivals back in July. And you know, Jaylen, I asked him at practice last week, how is he taking advantage of this opportunity? And he said, I try to look at it not about the expectation, about what I can do to have us reach those expectations. And so he said he's been really not afraid to ask any question that comes to mind, even if it may sound basic. He wants to be able to be vocal in terms of, if I can understand it, then maybe I can help the rest of my new teammates understand it. And also, he's been the last guy in the gym consistently all week long. I think three of the five practice days that we've covered, there's been one remaining guy on the court. It's been Jaylen Brown getting an extra word.
0: NBA tips off in a couple of weeks. SportsCenter All Night, ESPN Radio. We're still early in the hockey season, but one thing we do know, it's the final season for Alexander Ovechkin. The 41-year-old will be retiring after his 22nd season. Says in his heart he knows it's the right decision. Monday he spoke to his teammates in the Capitals dressing room.
1: It's sad

0: unbelievable team this year, and 82 games left. Let's make a plans. Let's have fun and enjoy the moment, because times fly. It's hard, but let's enjoy it, and let's do some special thing this year. All right.
1: Ovechkin wants to enjoy it however many games they have left, regular season plus whatever postseason action they can get. Ovechkin has 929 career goals already, clear of Wayne Gretzky's previous record. He signed a one-year deal to return to Washington this summer, played all 82 games for the Caps last season, led the team with 32 goals and 64 points. Capitals will host the Penguins on Wednesday. Sharks center Macklin Celebrini was scratched from the team's lineup at Dallas on Monday, lower body injury. Sharks announcing it a few minutes before the puck drop that Celebrini would not be playing. It was over the summer Celebrini signed a five-year, $94 million extension. Not on the ice Monday, and without him, San Jose struggled against the Stars.
2: It's a nifty pass by Robertson in the spring, and then Robertson, he scores! There's number one on the year for Jason Robertson.
1: 96.7 FM, the ticket. Stars go on to a 5-0 shutout of the Sharks. Stars improving to 9-0-1 in their last 10 games. Sharks' first loss this season. Jets in Pittsburgh coming alive in the third.
3: Three goals in this third period. We're tied at two. Winnipeg speeds back inside the zone. Morrissey out in front, and a shot by Perfetti. He scores! Right off the ensuing faceoff, Winnipeg regains the lead at 3-2.
1: 680 CJOB. Jets a 3-2 win over the Penguins. All three goals coming in the first 10 minutes of the third period. Senators a 4-1 win over the Bruins. Senators starting the season with consecutive wins for the eighth time in franchise history. First time they've done it since the 2016-2017 season when they lost in the conference finals. In Tampa, while the Rays were beating the Yankees, Lightning beating the Flyers, a 4-1 final for the Lightning, their fifth straight win against the Flyers dating back to last season. Oh, about that game at the Trop. That's next. SportsCenter all night at ESPN Radio.
4: Today, the National League Division Series continues with Game 3. First in Atlanta at 6 Eastern, tied at one game each, the Braves face the Dodgers. Then in San Diego, down 2-0, the Padres face a critical Game 3 against the Brewers. Game 3 of the National League Division Series, today on ESPN Radio. 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
7: What do we take away from the Monday night game? 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
7: Baseball playoffs continue. Rays taking the first two at home. White Sox taking the first two on the road. Alex Ovechkin announcing he'll be retiring at the end of his 22nd season. Falcons go on the road with a statement on Monday night.
9: And there's the touch of the knee, and that will be that. And the Falcons are on to the Ravens.
10: They look like they have improved greatly. This is a team that looks like they're ready to make a little bit of a run here.
11: I love the primetime game under the lights. Like, it just brings out a different energy, and I just love it for this team.
12: Very pleased with the effort. But execution was at a high level in a ton of areas. The big thing here is getting home and getting to work on a short week.
13: Just not satisfied. You know, we still got a long season, but we got to keep stacking.
7: Falcons with a win in New Orleans Monday, 45-24 over the Saints. Falcons winning their last two by at least 20 after dropping their first two games of the season. They've scored 80 points combined in weeks 3 and 4. That's the most in the NFL. Bijan Robinson in the win on Monday, 147 yards from scrimmage, including a pretty big chunk on the third snap of the game.
9: New Orleans, who's got five on the line here. Penix goes to work under center on second and one. Robinson, the lone setback. Bijan will get the carry to the left side. He'll break free. Here goes Robinson. 35-30, 25-20, 10-5. They don't catch him. Touchdown, Bijan Robinson, and 59 yards on the third snap of the game.
7: 92-9 the game as the Falcons pull away from the start. Bijan Robinson, 145 yards rushing, 2 touchdowns. Brian Robinson, career-high 3 rushing touchdowns. Brian Robinson, asked by our Scott Van Pelt about the Falcons, grabbing the lead on the game's third play.
14: How would you describe the sort of tone he sets when he takes that first carry of the game to the gate and doesn't get touched?
15: Dynamic, man. That's the word I got for it. Dynamic, man. Playmaker. You know, at any given moment, he can pop it, long run. Whether it's the first play or the last play of the game, he got the ability to take it to the house. So that's a very dynamic start for us. You know, great for our team.
14: And when you come into a place like this where the emotions are high and there's an energy that's understood given the history between the teams and what goes back 20 years, to take the air out of the building like that, how much does it change what this place feels like? Because it goes from 10 to quiet real quick. What's your sense of that?
11: I mean, for me, like, we're so locked into the game, but even with this energy, like, that they were bringing in, like, the Saints fan brought a lot of energy, but even our fans, like, came in here, brought a lot of energy as well. And it's just such a blessing to see, like, to hear silence. You know, after that run, you know, I looked at the O-line, and they were like, bruh, it was a pin drop.
14: Like that.
11: So, man, God is good for getting us out healthy, but, yeah, for that first play, like, that was huge for this team, and I think that was the momentum setter for what we do.
14: All right, I'm going to give you an opportunity to brag on this man because during the game, it was 1-2-3, and I just said when he sat down, I said, man, he runs so angry.
11: Yeah.
14: He runs with such fury. How do you describe the impact of his contributions?
11: I mean, it all started in the summer, man. Like, he came in here, the right mindset. He understood, like, what we need to do to win football games and to be the more physical team, and just his running style and how he impacts defenders. It's just second to none, man. Like, This man is a, as you guys can see, he's a truck. Like, he's a tank. He's hard to bring down. He's hard to tackle. And, you know, if you don't wrap him up, like, he's gonna break your tackle. So, like, for me, as his brother, and to see what he does every single week in practice and every single day and just gets better, you know, it's something I got to appreciate every single day. And he just makes me better every time I watch him run the football.
14: I feel like this, the kind of thing that maybe people, I don't want to say slept on, but they just didn't know what it would look like until these last 2 weeks, where people are like, damn, because it's, you go to the sideline and then there's no break at all. It's a quite a compliment for, yeah, for your team. And it's a pain in the butt for the other squad, because there's no let up. Yeah. Is that sort of the mentality that you have? It's like a two-headed monster. Is that fair?
15: For sure. We got a standard in our room, and it's the best of the best, man. We expect to, you know, go out here and give it our all every time we get a chance to, and never lower our standard. Mm-hmm. So, you know, we expect to continue to improve, continue to get better each and every week. So, excited for what's to come, you know, happy for us right now.
7: Bijan Robinson, Brian Robinson, after the win, sitting down with our Scott Van Pelt as the Falcons go on the road, win at the Dome, the 20th anniversary of the return post-Katrina. Saints' largest home loss over the last two seasons. Tyler Shough pressured on 18 of 51 dropbacks over a third of the time. Finished 6 of 15 with 78 yards and 2 sacks on those throws.
16: Yeah, I mean, I love New Orleans. I love this place. And you see the energy, the passion of everybody, the culture behind this place. And it sucks whenever you don't come through on the field in that way, especially against our division rival. So, man, it hurts me. I don't want to feel like that ever again. So I'm going to continue to prepare and execute, do everything I can that way, to where we're not feeling like this as a city. And but stuff to learn to grow from. You know, there's a lot more to be had, and we're going to go get it.
7: And as for hearing boos from the crowd?
16: No, I mean, fans understandably are upset. You know, we had some opportunities that we didn't take advantage of. And you're playing the Falcons and you lose like that. I mean, I do too. That sucks. But we want to get everybody going, and it's part of it. You know, you have to have the energy of the crowd, and we're going to need them next week too against a really good team. So that's the best part about New Orleans, man. You feel it, and we feel it too, and we're going to keep going.
7: Saints 1-6 in their last 7 Monday Night Football games after losing at home to the Falcons 45-24 to wrap up week number 4. SportsCenter All Night, ESPN Radio. From the injury side of things, quarterback questions in Chicago. Who's going to be the starter for week 5?
17: Some good and some that I think he wants back. And so it's a little bit of a mixed bag. The best part was how he controlled the operation. I thought we had good tempo in and out of the huddle. I thought our guys played with a lot of confidence because of how he conducted himself. And, you know, he found completions. I thought he played an efficient football game.
18: You got to keep him guessing this week.
17: Yeah. No, Tyson will be the guy, and we'll go forward from there. So we're in good shape.
7: Tyson Bagent will start at quarterback for Chicago against the Packers. Coach Ben Johnson making that statement on Monday. Bagent led the Packers to the 23-12 win over the Jets on Sunday in place of Caleb Williams, who missed his second straight game recovering from that hamstring strain. As for the quarterback situation in Baltimore, Lamar Jackson banged up. ESPN insider Adam Schefter.
19: Obviously, he left the game at halftime yesterday. He had his ankle wrapped during the second half of the game and then left the stadium on Sunday in a walking boot before undergoing an MRI today. And just a short time ago, the Ravens head coach, Jesse Minter, said that he was unsure whether Jackson would be able to play Sunday night at Atlanta. He could miss some time, but it would not be a crazy amount of time, which essentially, parsing words, means that it's an ankle sprain. It's not overly significant, but it is enough that it could prevent him from playing against the Falcons on Sunday night.
7: We'll see what happens this week. Bengals are 2-2. They are banged up. Coach Zach Taylor with a little bit of optimism on Monday, especially for the wide receiving core. ESPN's Dan Graziano.
20: Jamar Chase is in the concussion protocol, so that means he'll have to advance through each step in order. It does not rule him out for this coming week, but it often does mean a player has to miss a week. And Jamar Chase is a player who, in particular, has used extreme caution in his timetables returning from injury. T. Higgins injured an adductor muscle, a groin muscle, near the end of that game. He is being described by his head coach, Zach Taylor, as day 2. today, which means they will monitor him throughout the week, and we'll have some sense of his availability for Sunday once we see what, if anything, he can do in practice starting Wednesday.
7: And so the Bengals, day-to-day, especially with Higgins moving forward as we head towards week number 5. The NFL handing down some discipline on Monday to its officials. ESPN insider Adam Schefter.
19: The NFL has suspended the line judge Jeff Seaman 2 games for his interaction yesterday with the Cardinals tight end Trey McBride. It was one of 2 interactions yesterday, and the NFL also went ahead and suspended the official from the Vikings game between the Vikings and the Dolphins, Adrian Hill, 1 game for his interaction here with the Vikings linebacker. Watch how Adrian Hill gets up and obviously seemed to react in a very strong way. We haven't had officials be suspended since 2018.
14: Wow.
19: But upon looking at those videos today, after the NFLPA executive director J.C. Treader called for action yesterday, the NFL suspended those 2 officials, 2 games and 1 game. They're out for a little while.
7: NFL going public with its discipline on Monday. SportsCenter All Night, ESPN Radio, back to baseball, and a bit of a sloppy night at the Trop for the visitors.
18: Swinging a ground ball, third base, McMahon boots it, and it's into shallow left field. Lombard picks it up and has no play, and Yandy Diaz is safe at first base. 2-2 pitch, and it's a chopper to short. Lombard up the middle. Backhand flip to second, one. A falling throw to first, and it gets away from Garcia. Here comes Diaz in to score. And chaos ensues on the base pass as Kevin Arrow goes headfirst into second base. He's in there safely. Chisholm tried to go the extra mile. He threw it away from Garcia at first. And in the bottom of the first, it's the Rays up 1-0 over the Yankees. And the pitch. Swinging a bouncing ball toward short. Lombard gobbles it and has no play. Caminero headfirst dive across home, and the Rays lead it 3-1 in the bottom of the 5th inning. Simpson safe at first. McMahon's playing back. Simpson doesn't run. It's a poked ball on the ground toward shortstop. Lombard up with it, throws to first, and it's dropped at first base by Garcia. And Chandler Simpson rounded third and retreated to the bag.
7: Rays would score 4 runs in the 5th inning. They win it 5-2 to take a 2-0 series lead on the Yankees, who committed 4 errors, 3 in the 1st inning. Their most in a single inning in a postseason game in franchise history. You heard the game here on ESPN Radio. Of course, Mike Cousins, Tim Kirchin, Eduardo Perez had the call. Mike?
18: Thank you, Jay. Monday night in St. Petersburg, Florida, the Rays jump out to a 2-0 series lead over the Yankees. 5-2 the final score. Teams that go up 2-0 at home have won the series 92% of the time. It was a near no-hitter in Game 1 as the Rays won 1-0. A little bit of a different formula in Game 2, in which they were aided by a lot of mistakes by the Yankee defense.
21: Yeah, the Yankees made 4 errors. They had 5 at one point, and then there was a scoring change. And they just did not look sharp tonight. And the point is, when you don't play well against the Rays, they take advantage of it in every way. They put the ball in play better than any team in the major leagues. They run until they tag you out on the bases, and they pitched exceptionally well again tonight. And counting the postseason, they are now 31 games over 500 in this quirky ballpark. It's a tough place to play, but they love playing here.
22: Tim, they didn't reach third base at all in Game 1. They didn't score. Here they only reached it once, besides the 2 home runs that were hit by Ben Rice. The Tampa Bay Ray pitching does not give many free passes away. The defense does not make mistakes. And if you do make mistakes against them, they will punish you. They'll keep the line moving. It's a tough place to play. It's loud, yes, but you have to come ready to play. Now for Game 3, the pressure's on, especially in the middle of the order. 0-21 with 7 strikeouts.
21: 0 for 22 now with 7 strikeouts.
0: That's tough. Here's another way to look at it. Rice, Wells, and Bellinger, 5 for 20 in the first two games. They drove in 2. The rest of the team, 0 for 38, 0 runs batted in. There's simply got to be more production. And Eduardo, you said it during the game broadcast. You anticipate a different look lineup for New York as well.
22: And yeah, I anticipate a different lineup. I anticipate also, and it was a little bit of, you look at it, the at-bat of Chandler Simpson, something that won't get noticed. But that soft ground ball with 2 strikes, runner at third base, the defense has to move. You have to adapt according to the count. And I just saw George Lombard stay in the same spot, and none of the coaches were able to move him at all. They weren't even trying to call him to move him. To me, these are the little things of the game that play big. The details of the game are sometimes wins or losses for you. And tonight, it was kind of disappointing to not see that from the New York Yankees, a team that is in tune with the details. It didn't happen here at the Trop.
0: Over the first two games, Rays pitching has struck out 19 Yankees and walked 4 and got 2 saves from Brian Baker, who has, between the regular season and postseason, successfully saved 32 consecutive games. Yankees will have their backs against the wall on Wednesday night in the Bronx. We expect to see Max Fried on the mound, and they thought they couldn't ask for anything more with Cam Schlittler. He only struck out 2 batters, but they've always got faith when Fried takes the hill.
21: Well, I haven't seen Cam Schlittler not pitch well in my entire covered him all this time. But again, when you don't make the plays behind him, and virtually every pitch tonight he threw was a high leverage, stressful pitch that makes it really hard, even on the best pitcher in the American League this year.
0: So the probable pitchers in that game, Max Fried for New York and Nick Martinez for Tampa Bay. Final in game 2 in St. Petersburg, Florida, the Rays 5 and the Yankees 2 as Tampa Bay takes a 2-0 series lead. For Tim Kirchner and Eduardo Perez, I'm Mike Cousins, right here on your home for every pitch of the postseason, Major League Baseball on ESPN Radio and the ESPN app. Now let's go back to Jay Reynolds in the studio.
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30: Tilapia. 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If you are, like, great at one area,
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5: Back to school season means backpacks, schedules, and busy mornings. But there's one thing a lot of families forget to plan for. What happens when school germs start spreading and someone gets sick? Joining us now is Dr. Peter McCullough with some smart ways to be prepared before the school year begins. So, Doctor, back to school is exciting, but it also seems to be the time of year that families start getting sick again. Why does this season hit so many households?
6: Because people

0: miss an opportunity, and that is to use nasal sprays and throat sprays twice a day preventively. These have been shown to reduce the common cold, flu, RSV, and other viral infections, but it has to be done twice a day on a regular basis.
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1: 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Baseball continues Tuesday with the National League Series. Milwaukee can close out the Padres if they win in San Diego in Game 3. In Atlanta, Dodgers, Braves play Game 3. That series tied at 1. As for L.A., manager Dave Roberts admitting he's considering changes to his lineup once again. Shohei Ohtani still dealing with injuries to his right arm and left knee. Already moved from first to second in the Dodgers lineup. Could be moved down even more. ESPN's Buster Olney.
2: What I'm hearing from evaluators is they think that Ohtani, of course, coming back from injury, is just off balance. He looks rusty. One evaluator said to me that when he swings, it's like his butt is in the first base dugout, which is not a surprise because he's been out for a long time, right? He's trying to find his swing. And certainly in those first two games, it was ugly. And playing in Game 2 against Chris Sale, this will be a special challenge because Sale is a lefty who eats left-handed hitters. They hit .230 against him this year with just one home run in 152 at-bats. That's a big challenge for a guy like Ohtani trying to find his swing.
1: Sale against Yamamoto tonight. 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College football this weekend on ABC. Number 2, Georgia at number 6, Alabama. ESPN analyst Dusty Dvorak about the Tide.
3: They have a superstar at quarterback in Keelan Russell. I mean, he is so far ahead of schedule. When you go back to the first start against East Carolina to where he is now, it's night and day. It was really late in the first half against Florida State when they're down 21-6. He took his game to another level, and he hasn't slowed down. 13 touchdowns since late in that first half to where we are now. It's been remarkable. It's precision passing, elite arm talent, pushing the ball down the field with touch, with velocity, and the electric playmaking that he has as a runner. And it's crazy to say this because Ty Simpson was a first-round pick a year ago, but I think Alabama has upgraded at quarterback. He's shown he can work through adversity. He's shown to be a big-time playmaker, and I can't wait to see what he's able to do against this stingy Georgia Dogs defense this weekend.
1: Number 2 against number 6, big matchup. College game day is heading to Tuscaloosa for week number 6 of the college football season.
0: SportsCenter All Night. Number 5.
1: Hockey, the Jets edge the Penguins 3-2. All of Winnipeg's goals coming in the first half of the third period. 680, CJOB.
4: Three goals in this third period. We're tied at 2. Winnipeg speeds back inside the zone. Morrissey out in front of a shot by Perfetti. He scores! Right off the ensuing faceoff, Winnipeg regains the lead at 3-2.
0: Number 4.
1: Rays weren't the only hometown team making folks in Tampa happy. 102.5 The Bone.
5: 3:08 left. 2-1 Lightning. Here's a steal. Pontus Holmberg from Juracek.
4: What a move.
5: Makes a move to the left circle. Centers McHale on this game. McHale. Robert. Score! McHale! Billy McHale! His first goal with the Lightning! He makes it 3-1 with 3 minutes left.
0: Number 3.
1: Lightning getting some insurance there against the Flyers. Rays get some insurance against the Yankees. My Cousins had play-by-play for us.
4: Hedrick, eighth pitch. And Palacios lines it into center field. It's a base hit. Simpson scores with ease. Grisham's throw to the plate bounces off the mound and to the right of the first baseline. And it's 2 runs in. DeLuca scores behind Simpson. And the Rays have plated 4 in the 5th inning. It's Tampa Bay 5 and New York 1.
0: Number 2.
1: Rays winning the first 2 at home. White Sox winning the first 2 in Cleveland. Oxy Bernstein with that call.
4: The pitch. Line drive to right. Slicing and a fair ball into the corner for Braden Montgomery.

0: Hackett scoring. And into second, Braden Montgomery, the rookie right fielder with a two-run double. The White Sox take the lead.
1: Number one.
2: Emotional night in New Orleans for Monday Night Football, although the Falcons would spoil the night for the Saints from the first possession. 92-9 the game.
3: Penix goes to work under center on second and one. Robinson the lone setback. Bichon will get the carry to the left side. He'll break free. Here goes Robinson. 35-30, 25-20, 10-5. They don't catch him. Touchdown, Bichon Robinson, and 59 yards on the third snap of the game.
2: Michael Penix just had to hand it off there. He did throw for 223 yards as well. 15 of 20, had a passer rating of 127.7. 6 of 7 for 141 yards on play action. What's he proven the past couple of weeks?
4: What do I think I've proven? That I'm healthy. Because, yeah, I mean, I feel like we still got a lot of work to do. I'm not going to sit here and say I'm happy and I'm excited at, you know, just like, I mean, I'm wording that wrong. But,
5: Not satisfied.
4: There we go. Not satisfied. That word was gone just now. But yeah, just not satisfied. You know, we still got a long season. You know, two wins. But it is, we got to keep stacking.
2: Two wins after dropping the first two of the season. Penix, meanwhile, 2-0 as a starter on Monday Night Football. More on that game as SportsCenter All Night continues. 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
1: 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Four concludes to the matchup in the NFC South between the Saints and Falcons.
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2: Line drive to right, slicing, and a fair ball into the corner for Braden Montgomery. Dug out by DeLauder. Scoring on the play is Vargas. Around third, Grinchick scoring.
1: Laz, the grade A calls it a career at the end of the season.
4: 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Let's make a playoffs. Let's have fun. And enjoy the moment.
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6: 20 years ago, New Orleans found its way home.
7: A moment almost unimaginable 13 months ago is here. The Saints back in New Orleans.
6: In the dome, we remember.
5: It was August 2005. Hurricane Katrina slammed the southeast. The scenes out of New Orleans, of course, became etched in our memories. More than 1,300 people died. 80% of the city of New Orleans was underwater. 20 to 30,000 ultimately seeking shelter in the Superdome. But that building had been damaged to the point where there was no power, no water, no plumbing working. So the place became nasty. Some thought it might have to be demolished, but it wound up being restored. That said, it was closed for what turned out to be 13 months. The Saints played on the road the entire 2005 season before making a return in September of 2006. An emotional Monday night game that year against the Falcons. A game that was highlighted by their first touchdown, a blocked punt by Steve Gleason.
8: Six of his eight field goal attempts this year is now back to just punting and kicking off. The former Saint, Morton Anderson, is here for most field goals. Look out! Right through! A kick punt by Steve Gleason! It is scooped!
5: Tirico had the call on Monday Night Football in 2006. That blocked punt became a symbol for the city. There's a bronze statue outside the dome named Rebirth. Steve Gleason, he's been battling ALS for a decade plus, but he was on hand Monday as the Saints marked the 20th anniversary of the dome coming. And marked the occasion with a Monday Night game against the Falcons. This one didn't go quite the same way as the one two decades ago. Falcons Monday with the first possession and on the third play.
7: New Orleans has got five on the line here. Penix goes to work under center on second and one. Robinson the lone setback. Bijan will get the carry to the left side. He'll break free. Here goes Robinson. 35-30, 25-20, 10-5. They don't catch it. Touchdown Bijan Robinson and 59 yards on the third snap of the game.
5: And right then the Falcons out in front. Falcons take advantage of a Saints fumble late in the first. Atlanta turns that into a touchdown. 14-0 after the first quarter. Saints get on the board with a touchdown on the first play of the second, but the Falcons answer on their ensuing possession, putting together a 10-play drive. Saints giving the ball back to Atlanta after a three and out. Falcons put together another 10-play drive, adding on a field goal. They led 24-7 at the half. Third quarter, seeing a field goal for the Saints, and then another touchdown drive for Atlanta.
7: He'll take the handoff from Penix at the five. Touchdown, Atlanta. Brian Robinson throws it off the baseboard at the end zone to our left, and with 2:11 to go,
5: Saints do get another touchdown early in the fourth, but the Falcons just weren't done.
7: Penix under center again. Play clock down to two. Play fake by Michael. He's going to boot back to the left. Tee it up. Fire the deep ball. Caught. Touchdown, Jahan Dotson. Oh, my goodness. That'll be it. Robinson a lone back now. Penix will go under center. Hand to Brian one more time. And he will step out of a tackle. Keep his balance and score. He went left side. Brian Robinson did. They thought they had him twice. He stepped out of two different tackles and scores standing from 11 yards out to add more to the total.
5: 92-9.

0: In the game, Falcons win it going away 45-24 over the Saints. Atlanta with an 0-2 start to the season, but they've won their last two by at least 20 points. Falcons had six touchdowns in the Monday night win, tying their most in a game over the last decade. Five of the six rushing touchdowns. Coach Kevin Stefanski.
1: Very pleased with the effort, and I'll start with turnover margin. We knew that's going to be a big deal going into this football game, and CJ punching the ball out, technique was outstanding, and then turning that into points. That's just a big part of winning games on the road. So I thought execution was at a high level in a ton of areas. Are there things we can clean up? Yes, there are. Didn't like a lot of those penalties. That's one area that I know we will focus on, but big thing here is getting home and then getting to work on a short week.
0: Bijan Robinson had a game-high 147 yards from scrimmage, 145 rushing yards, two touchdowns. Brian Robinson had a career-high three rushing touchdowns as the Falcons win it 45-24, handing the Saints their largest home loss over the last two seasons. Did the focus of the anniversary add to the pressure of the Monday night game? Saints coach Kellen Moore.
2: It's a good question. I think obviously it's a really awesome moment when you play on a nationally televised game. It's probably a little bit more juice in those games nationally, just with the build up and all that sort of stuff. But you have to look at this as one of our games. And obviously, as disappointing as it is, we're going to learn from it. We're going to grow from it, and we're going to keep moving because there's a whole bunch more games coming ahead of ourselves that are going to be opportunities that we can change this path very quickly with those.
0: Falcons. Fourth team with consecutive 20-point wins on the heels of a 30-point loss. 45 points they put up on Monday, tying a franchise record on Monday Night Football. The guys who called it on ESPN, Hall of Famer Troy Aikman and Joe Buck.
3: They look really good. I think Troy said it really well at the during the second half, and that is we'll know a lot more after the next 3 weeks. They've got tough home games coming up. But they look like they have improved greatly. And it's a team that is head coached by somebody we both really admire in Kevin Stefanski. Their offensive coordinator can put together a great game plan, it appears, with Penix at quarterback. And I think the defense is really underrated. They're playing with arguably without three of their best players, and you wouldn't know it. So this is a team that looks like they're ready to make a little bit of a run here. And it was fun to watch this offense cook here tonight.
4: Troy, it's remarkable how different the offense looks with Penix under center. How much does he change what they can do offensively because of the threat that he presents?
5: Well, he changes a lot. I think in fairness to Cooper Rush, who started the first two games, he came in July, didn't get a lot of work, and Tua was going to be the starter, and then he gets hurt, and so it's just a mess. So, they didn't look anything like what was expected coming into the year. And then last week against Green Bay, we saw the offense, what you would think when you think of Kevin Stefanski and what he was able to do in Cleveland, under center, marrying it with the play-action game, and then because of their running game and how good they are at doing that, when you have a guy like Penix who is able to get the ball down the field and create some issues with the receivers that they have, it just opens everything up. I mean, you look at his numbers. He was 15 of 20 for 220 yards and a touchdown, but he protected the football. He was good with the ball when he had to be. And those numbers aren't going to impress anybody, but if you watch this game, you'd say, wow, he was really good. The run game was great, but he was really good as well. And so I think it gets overlooked as to how effective he can be. And we heard Bijan Robinson talking as to what a difference he makes. And I thought he said it really well. So they've got it humming on all cylinders, and it's been fun to watch.
4: From the perspective of the Saints, there was optimism the way last season ended and a couple of really entertaining games to start. They lose here last week, and you made the point during the game, Joe, and I was like, wow, what, 12 of 18 they'd lost on this field. Now they lose these last two to start this season. How much of a setback does tonight feel like it represents for a Saints team that really did not look good at all tonight?
3: Yeah, I think they came in undermanned. The injuries on the defense, Caden Ellis, they really missed. But we were just talking about that with Atlanta. They've got three of their best defensive players that are not available to them for various reasons, and right, you wouldn't know it by the way they played here tonight. So they were overmatched defensively with this good offensive line and Bijan Robinson. The good news is they seem to have a quarterback that can settle things down and is very tough and very smart and very mature as a 27-year-old. He's going to be just fine, but they need to build up around him. The offensive line was not nearly good enough tonight. They didn't run the ball.

0: it all. They put it all on number six, and it just was too much. And you know, one guy's not going to win a game. And so the Atlanta Falcons win this game, and they won it convincingly. I mean, you kept waiting for a run from the Saints in this game, and every time it looked like they were putting something together, the Falcons just went right down the field and put an end to it. So it was all Atlanta and very impressive, and, you know, for the Saints, rough night.
1: And as a result, Falcons get the win on the road to close out week four, 45-24, 21-point win on the road. Falcons 2-2, Saints 1-3. Through 4 weeks, there are a handful of teams still looking for their first win, and there are three teams 4-0, Niners, Vikings, and Chiefs. Although the wide receiver core in Kansas City is banged up, ESPN's Dan Graziano.
2: Tyquan Thornton's injury is significant. If you watched it live, you're not surprised by this. That it's going to keep him out multiple months, likely the whole season, although it's possible if they were to go into the deep into the playoffs, he could return. Rashee Rice hamstring, they got to give it treatment, run some tests on it, and find out how much time, if any, he's going to miss. But the Chiefs are on bye this week, so they have some time to figure that all out. And that's why you're not probably going to hear too many updates from Andy anytime soon. The big news of the day, though, was Adam Schefter reporting that Tyreek Hill, former Chiefs and Dolphins wide receiver, could sign with a new team this week. A lot of signs, BC, pointing to a Tyreek Hill Kansas City Chiefs reunion. He's coming off a season-ending injury last year that included a torn ACL and LCL, but apparently he feels good enough to get back in there, and we'll find out if the Chiefs agree, because they need the help, and it seems like both sides want this to happen.
1: Chiefs and Panthers with the bye in week five. Sports Center all night, ESPN Radio to baseball, division round series. Rays, of course, took the opener from the Yankees, 1-0 on Saturday, then after being off on Sunday. Monday, game two, Tampa Bay getting on the board first in the first on a throwing error by the Yankees. New York would tie it up on a Ben Rice homer in the fourth, but Tampa Bay in the fifth.
3: Left-handed batter waiting on an 0-1. The pitch. Swinging a tapper right side of the infield. Chisholm charges, looks home, throws to first, and the Rays take the lead. Aranda scored from third. Chisholm would not have had a play at the plate. It's 2-1 Tampa Bay on a ground out by Liam Hicks here in the bottom of the fifth. Swinging a bouncing ball towards short. Lombard bobbles it and has no play. Caminero head first, dive across home. Eighth pitch. And Palacios lines it into center field. It's a base hit. Simpson scores with ease. Grisham's throw to the plate bounces off the mound and to the right up the first baseline. And it's two runs in. DeLuca scores behind Simpson. And the Rays have played in four in the fifth inning. It's Tampa Bay 5 and New York 1.
1: Mike Cousins calling it here on ESPN Radio. 5-2 would be the final. Rays taking the first two at home. Rays scoring four runs on three hits in the fifth inning. Yankees committing four errors, one shy of their most in a postseason game in franchise history. Manager Aaron Boone.
4: Yeah, I mean, obviously a really rough night, to say the least, for us. So, you know, we got to get over it. You know, we've responded all year to difficult times, and we got to do that again. We got to get ourselves up off the mat. Obviously, tonight was just not good enough for us, and certainly not good enough to beat that club. So, we got to get over it and, you know, playing for our lives Tuesday night.
1: And game three coming up, Yankees in a must win. Tampa Bay taking the first two at home. The other American League series, seeing the White Sox take two on the road.
5: First base side of the hill, the turn from Taylor and the one strike pitch. Swing and a ball hit in the air, left center field. Doyle going back. He's onto the track at the fence, leaps, and he makes the catch at the base of the fence in deep left center field. And that will do it. And the White Sox have taken a 2-0 lead in this series. Leaping catch by Doyle to end the ball game, and the White Sox win game two by a final of 4-3.
1: White Sox scoring three runs on three hits in the sixth inning, and they get that win, improving to 4-0 this postseason. You heard it here, of course, on ESPN Radio. Roxy Bernstein, Greg Olson had the call for us. Roxy?
5: Well, Jay, the White Sox are stunning the baseball world, taking a commanding 2-0 lead in this best of five division series against the Cleveland Guardians. After winning the first two of the series here in Cleveland, 4-3 the final, and the White Sox are now 4-0 all road games in the postseason.
6: It's been unbelievable. It has been so much fun to watch. These kids are

0: exciting. They go up there. They are not afraid of any moment. Seven rookies that are playing, and you're just seeing great swings, great approaches. They look like the experienced vets. And the one thing they have done is they have found a way to get the big hit in the timely manner.
1: And the Cleveland Guardians jumped out to a 2-0 lead, got two in the first, but then the blueprint of riding the bullpen, going with an opener. The bulk guy was Sean Burke, who was magnificent. And it stayed a 2-1 lead for Cleveland all the way until the sixth, when the White Sox scored three runs, all coming with two outs. A Braden Montgomery two-run double just inside the right field line. Chase Mydroth, an RBI single. Gavin Williams started, struck out 11, the second most in a playoff game in Cleveland franchise history. Yet the White Sox had enough to hold them off, and now are heading home, and they're one win away from going to the ALCS after losing 100-plus each of the last 3 years.
0: Oh, it's been unbelievable. I mean, just to win 84 games after losing 100 three straight years, they are just pushing all the right buttons, great management. And these kids, as I said, are going out there not afraid of any moment. And then you have a guy like Grant Taylor, who, for the life of me, I can't figure out how he had a 2.25 ERA during the season, because he has been utterly lights out. And then you factor in Sean Burke and what he did tonight, that bullpen absolutely continued domination this postseason.
1: Taylor has saved each of the first two games of this series, and the series shifts now to Chicago as the White Sox will try to close it out in game three Wednesday night as they win game two by a final of 4-3. For Greg Olson, Roxy Bernstein, right here in her home for every pitch of the postseason, Major League Baseball on ESPN Radio and the ESPN app, as we go back to Jay Reynolds.
2: All right, Roxy, and baseball continues with the National League coming up on Tuesday. Well, straight ahead, calling it a career after 22 seasons. That's next. 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
3: The Tuesday edition of Unsportsmanlike with Chris Candy, Michelle's Moment, and me, Evan Cohen. The Rays take game two and now lead the Yankees 2-0 as they head back to New York. Is it safe to say the series is officially over? It's Unsportsmanlike, 6 a.m. Eastern, right here on ESPN Radio, ESPN2, and ESPNU.
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8: 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We have baseball's postseason, WNBA postseason, NFL and college football. We've got hockey. NBA tips off later this month. The association currently seeing preseason action, like Monday. Sixers handing it to the Knicks, even though the Knicks started. Jalen Brunson, OG Anunoby, Karl Anthony Towns, Mikal Bridges, and Josh Hart. The same five that started 17 of the 19 playoff games from the championship run. Philly did not have similar marquee names. ESPN's Dave McMenamin.
9: No LeBron, also no Joel Embiid, no Tyrese Maxey, no Dominic Marlowe, no Anthony Simons, or the two backup big men for the Sixers, Dembona or Taco Fall. Now, Nick Nurse says that the plan moving forward with the remaining three preseason games on the slate is to hopefully have a majority of his players available for two of them. So they're going to travel for two road games in Brooklyn and Boston later this week, return for the finale at home to round out the preseason. So you will see some action with this new group. Now, this shouldn't be any cause for concern for LeBron James. He still has to monitor some left foot arthritis and his lower back issue, but that just comes with the territory being year 24 and 41 years of age. His body feels great. He was able to really push it in off-season workouts. He's been a full participant in all training camp activities up until now, and obviously got up and down and was dunking the ball in the inter-squad scrimmage on Saturday. So no cause for concern by him not playing tonight, just part of the ramp-up process to get ready for that big opening night matchup that will really count against this Knicks team.
10: Jaylen Brown, what is the approach there for getting him ready for the season?
9: I mean, this is a big moment for Jaylen Brown. Spent his entire career with the Boston Celtics before that trade to the Atlanta Division rivals back in July. And you know, Jaylen, I asked him at practice last week, how is he taking advantage of this opportunity? And he said, I try to look at it not about the expectation, about what I can do to have us reach those expectations. And so he said he's been really not afraid to ask any question that comes to mind, even if it may sound basic. He wants to be able to be vocal in terms of, if I can understand it, then maybe I can help the rest of my new teammates understand it. And also, he's been the last guy in the gym consistently all week long. I think three of the five practice days that we've covered, there's been one remaining guy on the court. It's been Jaylen Brown getting an extra work.
8: NBA tips off in a couple of weeks. SportsCenter All Night, ESPN Radio. We're still early in the hockey season, but one thing we do know, it's the final season for Alexander Ovechkin. The 41-year-old will be retiring after his 22nd season. Says in his heart he knows it's the right decision. Monday he spoke to his teammates in the Capitals dressing room.
11: It's sad, but you know, it is what it is. We have an unbelievable team this year, and you know, 82 games left. Let's make a playoffs. Let's have fun and enjoy the moment, because you know, times fly. It's hard, but let's enjoy it, and let's do some special thing this year, right?
8: Ovechkin wants to enjoy it however many games they have left, regular season plus whatever postseason action they can get. Ovechkin has 929 career goals, already clear of Wayne Gretzky's previous record. He signed a one-year deal to return to Washington this summer, played all 82 games for the Caps last season, led the team with 32 goals and 64 points. Capitals will host the Penguins on Wednesday. Sharks center Macklin Celebrini was scratched from the team's lineup at Dallas on Monday. Lower body injury. Sharks announcing it a few minutes before the puck drop that Celebrini would not be playing. It was over the summer Celebrini signed a five-year, $94 million extension. Not on the ice Monday, and without him, San Jose struggled against the Stars.
12: It's a nifty pass by Robertson this spring, and then Robertson, he scores! There's number one on the year for Jason Robertson.
8: 96.7 FM, the ticket. Stars go on to a 5-0 shutout of the Sharks. Stars improving to 9-0-1 in their last 10 games. Sharks' first loss this season. Jets in Pittsburgh coming alive in the third.
13: Three goals in this third period. We're tied at two. Winnipeg speeds back inside the zone. Morrissey out in front, and a shot by Perfetti. He scores! Right off the ensuing faceoff, Winnipeg regains the lead at 3-2.
8: 680 CJOB. Jets a 3-2 win over the Penguins. All three goals coming in the first 10 minutes of the third period. Senators a 4-1 win over the Bruins. Senators starting the season with consecutive wins for the 8th time in franchise history. First time they've done it since the 2016-2017 season when they lost in the conference finals. In Tampa, while the Rays were beating the Yankees, Lightning beating the Flyers, a 4-1 final for the Lightning, their 5th straight win against the Flyers dating back to last season. Oh, about that game at the Trop. That's next. 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
14: 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Bruce Arians, the former Super Bowl winning head coach, will also join us. Josh Pate on the latest in college football as well. 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
1: What do we take away from the Monday night game? 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
1: Baseball playoffs continue. Rays taking the first two at home. White Sox taking the first two on the road. Alex Ovechkin announcing he'll be retiring at the end of his 22nd season. Falcons go on the road with a statement on Monday night.
2: And there's the touch of the knee, and that will be that. And the Falcons are on to the Ravens.
3: They look like they have improved greatly. This is a team that looks like they're ready to make a little bit of a run here.
4: I love the primetime game under the lights. Like, it just brings out a different energy, and I just love it for this team.
5: Very pleased with the effort. But execution was at a high level in a ton of areas. Big thing here is getting home and getting to work on a short week.
6: Just not satisfied. You know, we still got a long season, but we got to keep stacking.
1: Falcons with a win in New Orleans Monday, 45-24 over the Saints. Falcons winning their last two by at least 20 after dropping their first two games of the season. They've scored 80 points combined in weeks 3 and 4. That's the most in the NFL. Bijan Robinson in the win on Monday, 147 yards from scrimmage, including a pretty big chunk on the third snap of the game.
2: New Orleans has got 5 on the line here. Penix goes to work under center on 2nd and 1. Robinson, the lone setback. Bijan will get the carry to the left side. He'll break free. Here goes Robinson. 35-30, 25-20, 10-5. They don't catch him. Touchdown, Bijan Robinson, and 59 yards on the third snap of the game.
1: 92-9 the game as the Falcons pull away from the start. Bijan Robinson, 145 yards rushing, 2 touchdowns. Brian Robinson, career-high 3 rushing touchdowns. Brian Robinson, asked by our Scott Van Pelt about the Falcons, grabbing the lead on the game's third play.
7: How would you describe the sort of tone he sets when he takes that first carry of the game to the gate and doesn't get touched?
8: Dynamic, man. That's the word I got for it. Dynamic, man. Playmaker. You know, at any given moment, he can pop the long run. Whether it's the first play or the last play of the game, he got the ability to take it to the house. So that's a very dynamic start for us. You know, great for our team.
7: And when you come into a place like this where the emotions are high and there's an energy that's understood given the history between the teams and what goes back 20 years, to take the air out of the building like that, how much does it change what this place feels like? Because it goes from 10 to quiet real quick. What's your sense of that?
4: I mean, for me, like, we're so locked into the game, but even with this energy, like, that they were bringing in, like, the Saints fan brought a lot of energy, but even our fans, like, came in here, brought a lot of energy as well. And it's just such a blessing to see, like, to hear silence. You know, after that run, you know, I looked at the O-line, and they were like, bruh, it was a pin drop.
7: Like that.
4: So, man, God is good for getting us out healthy, but, yeah, for that first play, like, that was huge for this team, and I think that was the momentum setter for what we do.
7: All right, I'm going to give you an opportunity to brag on this man because during the game, it was 1-2-3, and I just said when he sat down, I said, man, he runs so angry.
4: Yeah.
7: He runs with such fury. How do you describe the impact of his contributions?
4: I mean, it all started in the summer, man. Like, he came in here, the right mindset. He understood, like, what we need to do to win football games and to be the more physical team, and just his running style and how he impacts defenders. It's just second to none, man. Like, this man is as you guys can see, he's a truck. Like, he's a tank. He's hard to bring down. He's hard to tackle. And, you know, if you don't wrap him up, like, he's going to break your tackle. So, like, for me, as his brother, and to see what he does every single week in practice and every single day and just gets better, you know, something I got to appreciate every single day. He just makes me better every time I watch him run the football.
7: I feel like this the kind of thing that maybe people, I don't want to say slept on, but they just didn't know what it would look like until these last 2 weeks where people are like, damn, because it's you go to the sideline and then there's no break at all. It's a quite a compliment for your team, and it's a pain in the butt for the other squad because there's no let up. Yeah. Is that sort of the mentality that you have? It's like a two-headed monster. Is that fair?
8: For sure. We got a standard in our room, and it's the best of the best, man. We expect to, you know, go out here and give it our all every time we get a chance to, and never lower our standard. Mm-hmm. So, you know, we expect to continue to improve, continue to get better each and every week. So, excited for what's to come. You know, happy for us right now.
1: Bijan Robinson, Brian Robinson, after the win, sitting down with our Scott Van Pelt. as the Falcons go on the road win at the Dome, the 20th anniversary of the return post-Katrina. Saints' largest home loss over the last two seasons. Tyler Shough pressured on 18 of 51 dropbacks over a third of the time. Finished 6 of 15 with 78 yards and two sacks on those throws.
9: Yeah, I mean, I love New Orleans. I love this place. And you see the energy, the passion of everybody, the culture behind this place. And it sucks whenever you don't come through on the field in that way, especially against our division rival. So, man, it hurts me. I don't want to feel like that ever again. So I'm going to continue to prepare and execute, do everything I can that way to where we're not feeling like this as a city. And but stuff to learn to grow from. You know, there's a lot more to be had, and we're going to go get it.
1: And as for hearing boos from the crowd?
9: No, I mean, fans understandably are upset. You know, we had some opportunities that we didn't take advantage of. And you're playing the Falcons and you lose like that. I mean, I do too. That sucks. But we want to get everybody going. It's part of it. You know, you have to have the energy of the crowd, and we're going to need them next week too against a really good team. So that's the best part about New Orleans, man. You feel it, and we feel it too, and we're going to keep going.
1: Saints 1-6 in their last seven Monday Night Football games after losing at home to the Falcons 45-24 to wrap up week number four. SportsCenter All Night, ESPN Radio. From the injury side of things, quarterback questions in Chicago. Who's going to be the starter for week five?
10: Some good and some that I think he wants back. And so it's a little bit of a mixed bag. The best part was how he controlled the operation. I thought we had good tempo in and out of the huddle. I thought our guys played with a lot of confidence because of how he conducted himself. And, you know, he found completions. I thought he played an efficient football game.
11: You got to keep him guessing this week.
10: Yeah. No, Tyson will be the guy, and we'll go forward from there. So we're in good shape.
1: Tyson Bagent will start at quarterback for Chicago against the Packers. Coach Ben Johnson making that statement on Monday. Bagent led the Packers to the 23-12 win over the Jets on Sunday in place of Caleb Williams, who missed his second straight game recovering from that hamstring strain. As for the quarterback situation in Baltimore, Lamar Jackson banged up. ESPN insider Adam Schefter.
12: Obviously, he left the game at halftime yesterday. He had his ankle wrapped during the second half of the game and then left the stadium on Sunday in a walking boot before undergoing an MRI today. And just a short time ago, the Ravens head coach, Jesse Minter, said that he was unsure whether Jackson would be able to play Sunday night at Atlanta. He could miss some time, but it would not be a crazy amount of time, which essentially, parsing words, means that it's an ankle sprain. It's not overly significant, but it is enough that it could prevent him from playing against the Falcons on Sunday night.
1: We'll see what happens this week. Bengals are 2-2. They are banged up. Coach Zach Taylor with a little bit of optimism on Monday, especially for the wide receiving core. ESPN's Dan Graziano.
13: Jamar Chase is in the concussion protocol, so that means he'll have to advance through each step in order. It does not rule him out for this coming week, but it often does mean a player has to miss a week. And Jamar Chase is a player who, in particular, has used extreme caution in his timetables returning from injury. T. Higgins injured an adductor muscle, a groin muscle, near the end of that game. He is being described by his head coach, Zach Taylor, as day two. Today, which means they will monitor him throughout the week, and we'll have some sense of his availability for Sunday once we see what, if anything, he can do in practice starting Wednesday.
1: And so the Bengals, day to day, especially with Higgins moving forward as we head towards week number five. The NFL handing down some discipline on Monday to its officials. ESPN insider Adam Schefter.
12: The NFL has suspended the line judge Jeff Seaman 2 games for his interaction yesterday with the Cardinals tight end Trey McBride. It was one of 2 interactions yesterday, and the NFL also went ahead and suspended the official from the Vikings game between the Vikings and the Dolphins, Adrian Hill, 1 game for his interaction here with the Vikings linebacker. Watch how Adrian Hill gets up and obviously seemed to react in a very strong way. We haven't had officials be suspended since 2018.
7: Wow.
12: But upon looking at those videos today, after the NFLPA executive director J.C. Treader called for action yesterday, the NFL suspended those two officials, two games and one game. They're out for a little while.
1: NFL going public with its discipline on Monday. SportsCenter All Night, ESPN Radio, back to baseball, and a bit of a sloppy night at the Trop for the visitors.
11: Swinging a ground ball, third base, McMahon boots it, and it's into shallow left field. Lombard picks it up and has no play, and Yandy Diaz is safe at first base. 2-2 pitch, and it's a chopper to short. Lombard up the middle. That can't flip to second one. A falling throw to first, and it gets away from Garcia. Here comes Diaz in to score. And chaos ensues on the base paths as Caminero goes headfirst into second base. He's in there safely. Chisholm tried to go the extra mile. He threw it away from Garcia at first. And in the bottom of the first, it's the Rays up 1-0 over the Yankees. And the pitch. Swinging a bouncing ball toward short. Lombard bobbles it and has no play. Caminero headfirst dive across home, and the Rays lead it 3-1 in the bottom of the fifth inning. Simpson safe at first. McMahon's playing back. Simpson doesn't run. It's a poked ball on the ground toward shortstop. Lombard up with it, throws to first, and it's dropped to first base by Garcia, and Chandler Simpson rounded third and retreated to the bag.
1: Rays would score four runs in the fifth inning. They win it 5-2 to take a 2-0 series lead on the Yankees, who committed four errors, three in the first inning. Their most in a single inning in a postseason game in franchise history. You heard the game here on ESPN Radio. Of course, Mike Cousins, Tim Kirchner, Eduardo Perez had the call. Mike?
11: Thank you, Jay. Monday night in St. Petersburg, Florida, the Rays jump out to a 2-0 series lead over the Yankees. 5-2 the final score. Teams that go up 2-0 at home have won the series 92% of the time. It was a near no-hitter in Game 1 as the Rays won 1-0. A little bit of a different formula in Game 2, in which they were aided by a lot of mistakes by the Yankee defense.
14: Yeah, the Yankees made four errors. They had five at one point. And then there was a scoring change, and they just did not look sharp tonight. And the point is, when you don't play well against the Rays, they take advantage of it in every way. They put the ball in play better than any team in the major leagues. They run until they tag you out on the bases, and they pitched exceptionally well again tonight. And counting the postseason, they are now 31 games over 500 in this quirky ballpark. It's a tough place to play, but they love playing here.
15: Tim, they didn't reach third base at all in Game 1. They didn't score. Here they only reached it once besides the two home runs that were hit by Ben Rice. The Tampa Bay Ray pitching does not give many free passes away. The defense does not make mistakes. And if you do make mistakes against them, they will punish you. They'll keep the line moving. It's a tough place to play. It's loud, yes. But you have to come ready to play. Now for Game 3, the pressure's on, especially in the middle of the order. 0-21 with 7 strikeouts.
14: 0-22 now with 7 strikeouts.
15: That's tough.
11: Here's another way to look at it. Rice, Wells, and Bellinger, 5-20 in the first two games. They drove in 2. The rest of the team, 0-38, 0 runs batted in. There's simply got to be more production. And Eduardo, you said it during the game broadcast. You anticipate a different look lineup for New York as well.
15: And yeah, I anticipate a different lineup. I anticipate also, and it was a little bit of, you look at it, the at-bat of Chandler Simpson, something that won't get noticed. But that soft ground ball with 2 strikes, runner at third base. The defense has to move. You have to adapt according to the count. And I just saw George Lombard stay in the same spot, and none of the coaches were able to move him at all. They weren't even trying to call him to move him. To me, these are the little things of the game that play big. The details of the game are sometimes wins or losses for you. And tonight, it was kind of disappointing to not see that from the New York Yankees, a team that is in tune with the details. It didn't happen here at the Trop.
11: Over the first two games, Rays pitching has struck out 19 Yankees and walked 4 and got 2 saves from Brian Baker, who has
16: between the regular season and postseason, successfully saved 32 consecutive games. Yankees will have their backs against the wall on Wednesday night in the Bronx. We expect to see Max Fried on the mound, and they thought they couldn't ask for anything more with Cam Schlittler. He only struck out two batters, but they've always got faith when Fried takes the hill.
14: Well, I haven't seen Cam Schlittler not pitch well in my entire covered him all this time. But again, when you don't make the plays behind him, and virtually every pitch tonight he threw was a high leverage, stressful pitch that makes it really hard, even on the best pitcher in the American League this year.
16: So the probable pitchers in that game, Max Fried for New York and Nick Martinez for Tampa Bay. Final in game two in St. Petersburg, Florida, the Rays 5 and the Yankees 2 as Tampa Bay takes a 2-0 series lead. For Tim Kirchner and Eduardo Perez, I'm Mike Cousins right here on your home for every pitch of the postseason, Major League Baseball on ESPN Radio and the ESPN app. Now let's go back to Jay Reynolds in the studio.
1: 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Kind of a big matchup coming this weekend. That's next. 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
1: In Atlanta, Dodgers, Braves play game three. That series tied at one. As for LA, manager Dave Roberts admitting he's considering changes to his lineup once again. Shohei Ohtani still dealing with injuries to his right arm and left knee. Already moved from first to second in the Dodgers lineup. Could be moved down even more. ESPN's Buster Olney.
2: What I'm hearing from evaluators is they think that Ohtani, of course, coming back from injury, is just off balance. He looks rusty. One evaluator said to me that when he swings, it's like his butt is in the first base dugout, which is not a surprise because he's been out for a long time, right? He's trying to find his swing. And certainly in those first two games, it was ugly. And playing in game two against Chris Sale, this will be a special challenge because Sale is a lefty who eats left-handed hitters. They hit .230 against him this year with just one home run in 152 at-bats. That's a big challenge for a guy like Ohtani trying to find his swing.
1: Sale against Yamamoto tonight. Our coverage, 5:30 Eastern, ESPN Radio and the ESPN app. Brewers and Padres to follow with coverage at 9 o'clock Eastern. College football this weekend on ABC. Number 2, Georgia at number 6, Alabama. ESPN analyst Dusty Dvorak about the Tide.
3: They have a superstar at quarterback in Keelan Russell. I mean, he is so far ahead of schedule. When you go back to the first start against East Carolina to where he is now, it's night and day. It was really late in the first half against Florida State. When they're down 21-6, he took his game to another level, and he hasn't slowed down. 13 touchdowns since late in that first half to where we are now. It's been remarkable. It's precision passing, elite arm talent, pushing the ball down the field with touch, with velocity, and the electric playmaking that he has as a runner. And it's crazy to say this because Ty Simpson was a first-round pick a year ago, but I think Alabama has upgraded at quarterback. He's shown he can work through adversity. He's shown to be a big-time playmaker, and I can't wait to see what he's able to do against this stingy Georgia Dogs defense this weekend.
1: Number 2 against number 6, big matchup. College game day is heading to Tuscaloosa for week number 6 of the college football season.
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4: Number 5.
1: Hockey, the Jets edge the Penguins 3-2. All of Winnipeg's goals coming in the first half of the third period. 680, CJOB.
6: Three goals in this third period. We're tied at 2. Winnipeg speeds back inside the zone. Morrissey out in front and a shot by Perfetti. He scores! Right off the ensuing faceoff, Winnipeg regains the lead at 3-2.
4: Number 4.
1: Rays weren't the only hometown team making folks in Tampa happy. 102.5 The Bone.
7: 3:08 left. 2-1 Lightning. Here's a steal by Pontus Holmberg from Juracek.
1: What a move!
7: Next move to the left circle. Centers McHale on this game. McHale, run, run! Score!
1: Lightning getting some insurance there against the Flyers. Rays get some insurance against the Yankees. My Cousins had to play-by-play for us.
8: Hedrick, eighth pitch, and Palacios lines it into center field. It's a base hit. Simpson scores with ease. Grisham's throw to the plate bounces off the mound and to the right of the first baseline, and it's two runs in. DeLuca scores behind Simpson, and the Rays have played in 4 in the fifth inning. It's Tampa Bay 5 and New York 1.
4: Number 2.
1: Rays winning the first two at home. White Sox winning the first two in Cleveland. Oxy Bernstein with that call.
9: The pitch. Line drive to right. Slicing and a fair ball into the corner for Brayden Montgomery. Dug out by DeLauder. Scoring on the play is Vargas. Around third, Grinchick scoring. And into second, Brayden Montgomery. The rookie right fielder with a two-run double. The White Sox take the lead.
4: Number 1.
1: Emotional night in New Orleans for Monday Night Football, although the Falcons would spoil the night for the Saints from the first possession. 92-9 the game.
10: Penix goes to work under center on 2nd and 1. Robinson the lone setback. Bichon will get the carry to the left side. He'll break free. Here goes Robinson. 35-30, 20.

0: Michael Penix handing that one off. He completes 15 of his 20 passes, 223 yards, a passer rating of 127.7. What's he proven the past couple of weeks?
1: What do I think I've proven? That I'm healthy. I feel like we still got a lot of work to do. I'm not going to sit here and say I'm happy and I'm excited at, you know, just like, I mean, I'm wording that wrong, but
2: not satisfied.
1: That word was gone just now, but yeah, just not satisfied. You know, we still got a long season, you know, two wins, but it is, we got to keep stacking.
0: Falcons are 2-2, tied with Carolina atop the division. Giants alone atop the NFC East. Their former coach Tom Coughlin, a guest this morning on Sportsmanlike, 9 o'clock Eastern time. It's Tuesday, October 6th. Trevor Lawrence is 27 today. Unsportsmanlike is next. I'm Jay Reynolds, back tomorrow with SportsCenter All Night. 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
17: Two out, it's Jazz Chisholm at the plate. First pitch swinging, one hopper to first. Aranda takes it to the bag, and the ball game is over. In the exact same way, game one ended, a ground out to first base. So it goes here in game number two, and the Rays defeat the Yankees. The final score, 5-2. Tampa Bay is one victory away from the American League Championship Series, and they'll have that chance Wednesday night in New York City.
18: Okay, welcome to the show. 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The ALDS heard right here on ESPN Radio last night, as all of the MLB postseason is, including the White Sox comeback against the Guardians yesterday. They're up 2-0. 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The New York Yankees, who lost to the Tampa Bay Rays, 5-2. They're down 2-0 in the series. They committed not one, not two, not three, but four, could have been ruled five, errors last night in their loss against the Rays. Rays up 2-0, going to Yankee Stadium for game three. Good morning, Smalls. Good morning, CC. Evan Cohen with you.
19: Yeah, it's not a good morning if you're a Yankees fan. That was an embarrassment, man. It was a comedy of errors, and I knew how it was going to go after the first inning. Top of the first inning, Freddy Peralta, three up, three down, took some eight pitches to get through the side. And then you talked about what the Yankees did in terms of being able to field the ball. The Rays are a team, they're an offense, they're going to always apply pressure to your defense. They're going to get traffic, they're going to create base runners. And I get what Jazz Chisholm was trying to do by being able to turn two. But listen, man, you got the best pitcher in the American League. He's going to have to deal with runners at the corners with one out, as opposed to being able to just try to get one out by being able to turn a double play. They compounded their mistakes with errors. And a team as good as the Rays doesn't need any help when it comes to being able to manufacture offense. So that had to be the most maddening thing as a Yankees fan. But watching that first inning, I knew the tone was set, and not in a good way for my squad.
20: Well, there was three errors in the first inning.
19: Yeah.
20: Three errors in the first inning. That is a tone that was set. And to your point, CeCe, they played one another 13 times during the regular season. You know this group. You know what small margin of error you have in order to beat them. And they did not play clean baseball last night. The offense could do nothing. And you have to wonder if this series is already over.
19: Yeah, it's over. But I mean, I knew that. Like, I've seen enough of a sample with these two teams going at it this season. Without Aaron Judge, this is going to be an uphill climb. I mean, Ben Rice has been great. God bless him. He's the first Yankees player to have multiple multi-homer games in the same postseason. So that's incredible, because there's been a hell of a lot of good baseball players for the Yankees. But if you don't have your best player, your best bat in Aaron Judge, if you don't have Stanton available, this team is not going to be able to beat a squad like the Rays, let alone try to get back to a World Series. It's just not going to happen. But especially when you're playing defense the way that they were last night. I mean, the first batter, I mean, Ryan McMahon boots the ball. Like, you can't do those types of things and expect to beat a team like the Rays.
18: And he's only in there for defense. Ryan McMahon is not a hitter.
19: Of course he is, yeah.
18: He's only in there for defense. They got him from Colorado to play defense at third base, and he can't play defense. That's a problem. You know, you could look at this postseason and say, hey, when a lot of bad happens, it ultimately goes right, right? Mm. The White Sox have lost 100 games plus in each of the last 3 years. A lot of bad going right. Right now they're up 2-0. They haven't lost a game in the postseason. They have dominant bullpen last night, 8 2/3. Just unbelievable what they did out of the pen for the White Sox, right? And they're awesome right now. The Yankees' bad has continued, right? The White Sox bad to good. The Yankees, Game 5, 2024 World Series against the Dodgers, all-time collapse, 5-0, making errors left and right. And they continue to have these fundamental mistakes. In talking to Hembo, Paul Hemikidis from Get Up/Baseball Tonight podcast with Buster Olney before the show today, he said he believes it's easier than ever to play defense in Major League Baseball, and especially if it's on a turf. because the ball is more predictable off of turf than it is off of grass.
19: Don't tell the Yankees that.
18: Well, that's the point. And the whole point that he was making, that Hembo was making, was that it is almost unfathomable to have that many errors in a single game. So I ask you, 11-year NFL veteran who did not play professional baseball, but you understand the fundamental parts of this. Who do you blame for fundamental mistakes that happened so many times for this franchise over the last 3 years in these big moments?
19: Well, you have to look at Aaron Boone, right? The manager? Either you're coaching it or you're letting it happen. And there's been this trend with the Yankees where there have been lapses on the defensive side of the field. And those are the things that have to get cleaned up if you're a team that's going to find a way to get through the American League. And more importantly, if you're a team that's going to be able to take down the Los Angeles Dodgers. The last time you faced them in the World Series a couple of years ago, it didn't go so great. They dominated you. And so if you're going to beat a juggernaut like that, it's not just going to be by talent alone. You're going to have to win within the margins. And the Yankees have shown no appetite as a team, as an organization, to focus on improving in those areas. Now, listen, I will give Brian Cashman credit. Starting pitching has been woeful for the last decade or so prior to the last couple of years. But it started with the acquisition of Gerrit Cole, and they have methodically been able to add to this rotation, Carlos Rodon, Max Fried, and then, of course, Cam Schlittner coming up through their system. Like, they have done a good job of being able to address what has been a bugaboo for the better part of the 2010s and the early 2020s. But it only matters if this team can get to the championship rounds, if they can get back to a World Series, and that starting pitching can have an opportunity to put their imprint on the postseason and win a World Series. It only matters for the Yankees fans if you win. That's it. It's a zero-sum game. And right now, we're being bested by a team that has a fraction of the resources that we do in the Tampa Bay Rays.
20: A very, very well-run organization, and has been for quite some time. Has been for quite some time. They deserve a lot of credit for being able to use the resources that they have to build the product that they consistently put out there. However, everything that you just mentioned, CeCe, about Aaron Boone, Brian Cashman, if this series ends the way that it's trending, Yankees fans are going to be upset. But they have the baked-in excuse of injuries, especially with your best player. With Aaron Judge not out there, the Yankees brass can look at this product and say, well, if we had him, if Stanton was healthy, if all these things didn't break for us negatively, the product that we have assembled and the coaching staff that we have would be in a different position. And I just see Yankees fans getting upset because they're sick of the same thing year after year. You're competing, but you're not winning. The standard for the Pinstripes is different than it is for other organizations. But I don't know if we're going to see big material changes if the Yankees get bounced by the Rays.
18: We don't know. I mean, based on what we have seen thus far over the last however many years, we're not going to. I mean, the Yankees, assuming they don't win the World Series this year, which I think is a pretty safe assumption right now, that'll be 17 straight seasons without a World Series title. For them, that's an enormous amount. In addition, you have kind of, it's interesting to me that you look at the Rays and the Brewers as potential teams that could go to the World Series in addition to the Dodgers. They both have something interesting in common. They both have the people that left them. Andrew Friedman left the Rays to go to the Dodgers. David Stearns, Craig Counsell left them to go to the Mets and the Cubs, respectively. Also, the whole idea of lockout versus no lockout. If it's Brewers-Rays, that'll be very interesting, because what you're not going to get is the Yankees right now. That's pretty clear. But you talk about the change and the accountability and all the defensive errors. Aaron Boone, manager of the Yankees, had this to say on the defensive miscues. Four errors could have been ruled five because they had a play at first that was ruled ultimately a fielder's choice. Error, then hit, fielder's choice. It was all over the place in terms of the scoring.
19: Catcher interference.
18: Yeah, they could have had a fifth error, which would have been the most since 1976 in a playoff game. I believe the Yankees had against the Royals, if I'm not mistaken. But here's Boone post-game on the miscues.
1: I mean, obviously, a really rough night, to say the least, for us. So, we got to get over it. We've responded all year to difficult times, and we got to do that again. We got to get ourselves up off the mat. Obviously, tonight was just not good enough for us, and certainly not good enough to beat that club. So, we got to get over it and, playing for our lives Tuesday night.
18: CeCe, you had an interesting observation about the Yankees over the last decade or so. And they moved on from a guy in Joe Girardi who you've known, I've known, Smalls has been here. He was in St. Louis for a minute as well.
19: Yeah.
18: Like, we love Joe Girardi. Like, let's just be honest about that, right? But he has a football coach's mentality. And I mean that complimentary. Like, you know what you're going to get. He's direct, he's intense, etc. And when they moved on from Joe to get to Boone, the way in which the players were treated and motivated, you noticed and you think it's continued. Explain.
19: Well, yeah, and just full disclosure, Joe Girardi spent a lot of time around the New York Giants. He had a relationship with Tom Coughlin. He did chapel services the night before game. He regularly came over to 1925 Giants Drive to talk to the team. So, again, there is an affinity and affection for Joe Girardi, who he is as a manager, what he did for the Panstripes, but also the man. That said, the players in the clubhouse in the late 2010s, when it had the baby bomber era around 2015, 2016, they didn't necessarily love Joe Girardi's tough love. They didn't love his rough touch with the players. Mm-hmm. And so they wanted to bring in somebody that was a little bit softer on the young players that were viewed as the future core of championship winning teams. I remember Brian Cashman said, I'm not going to sacrifice championships for a championship. Well, here it is a decade later. We're still waiting on that championship. But yeah. Needless to say, they wanted to bring in somebody that was softer on the players, somebody that was a better communicator in terms of being able to get the message from the front office to the guys in terms of being able to accept and adopt roles that would serve them best, but then also serve the interest of the team. And I just think that when you go that route, when you move on from somebody that's a proven winner, somebody that's a disciplinarian for us off the touch, and you don't win, it opens the door for criticism. And I think that that's where Yankees fans are at with Aaron Boone. We've got 9 seasons of Boone in the Bronx, and we've got 3 appearances in the CS and 1 World Series appearance. By Yankees fan standard, that's not good enough. Now, you can call us bulls, you can say whatever you want, but we didn't establish the standard. The organization established the standard. Brian Cashman told us what it was. He said, this is the bar to clear for this team, for this franchise, with these players. And they still haven't been able to get it done. So I'm just wondering, how much runway do you give Aaron Boone? How much runway do you give this regime?
18: Yeah, it's a very well-made point on this. That was calm, clear, collected, etc. Let's go the opposite route.
19: Mm.
18: No. Producer of this show, Yankee fan, not going to be calm, may not be clear in how angry he is. How's everything going today?
0: Well, first and foremost, let me just start. Aaron Boone, as we heard in that clip, you guys play on Wednesday. I know it just was a slip that you said Tuesday night, but you guys play Wednesday. Here's my thing. I'm going to save all these media outlets all this money when the Yankees have their postseason presser. Brian Cashman's going to sit up there and talk about, well, we were injured, and if we get these guys back, it's like we add in these additions at the trade deadline, and we want to see take our chances being whole, blah, blah, blah, blah, blah. You know what? I'm tired of this. It's a disaster. The Yankees, we expect more because we've been given more. We've earned that. Like, the Yankees have earned the right. Like, Yankee fans have earned the right to be spoiled. I don't care what anyone's going to say on that end.
20: That's
0: because
20: true.
0: Because that's what we expect. That's the expectation that George, like, gave us. And guess what? You're not living up to that. And it's embarrassing that the Yankees are acting like a small market team. And like I'm almost at the point, and I hate to say this, like, I can't wait. Let's have a lockout next year so I don't have to watch this putrid mess every single year of kicking the ball around, no fundamentals. And then Aaron Boone sits up there like, I don't know.
18: Game on Wednesday, which is Tuesday.
20: Bad to say the least.
18: Or game on Tuesday, which is Wednesday. I will just say, White Sox, Rays, ALCS, good fundamentals, smaller payrolls in comparison. Just saying, those are the teams you got to give credit to, and we'll have time to talk about them. But yeah, Yankees had an all-time calamity of a game last night with 4 errors that could have been ruled as many as 5. Speaking of an error, how about some of our assessments, I'm raising my hand, of one team that played on Monday Night Football. That has gone wrong. We'll get to that next. We're on Sportsmanlike, presented by Progressive Insurance.
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20: Back to school season means backpacks, schedules, and busy mornings. But there's one thing a lot of families forget to plan for. What happens when school germs start spreading and someone gets sick? Joining us now is Dr. Peter McCullough with some smart ways to be prepared before the school year begins. So, Doctor, back to school is exciting, but it also seems to be the time of year that families start getting sick again. Why does this season hit so many households?
28: Because people miss an opportunity, and that is to use nasal sprays and throat sprays twice a day preventively. These have been shown to reduce the common cold, flu, RSV, and other viral infections, but it has to be done twice a day on a regular basis.
20: What are some of the most common health issues that families run into once the school season does start?
28: The kids are back in school, they're coughing, they're sneezing, and they clearly spread viruses and other illnesses. And so it's important to be ready at home with a medical emergency kit so as parents, you can handle issues that come up with the children and avoid going to the urgent care.
20: So is that what you recommend parents do now so that they're not scrambling later, get the medical emergency kit in case something happens?
28: For sure. After routine preventive measures are taken, the last thing we want to do is have a child get so sick that they need to go into the urgent care or emergency room for IV antibiotics. We can use oral antivirals and antibiotics at home under the guidance of doctors through the guidebook and on telemedicine.
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30: And there's the touch of the knee, and that will be that. And the Falcons are on to the Ravens.
31: They look like they have improved greatly. This is a team that looks like they're ready to make a little bit of a run here.
32: I love the primetime game under the lights. Like, it just brings out a different energy, and I just love it for this team.
33: Very pleased with the effort. But execution was at a high level in a ton of areas. The big thing here is getting home and getting to work on a short week.
34: Just not satisfied. You know, we still got a long season, but we got to keep stacking.
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36: You want to tell them?
35: No, not if you're going to get me in trouble on something. Why would I want to do that? I thought it was an innocent statement. Now I have no choice. Jeez. The NFL put out a picture the other day. Michael Penix Jr., who's awesome now, and his significant other had either announced the pregnancy or had a baby, which one
20: announced
35: of the two.
20: Pregnancy.
35: Okay,
20: pregnancy,
35: thank you.
36: Yeah.
35: And I was like, that looks exactly like Fabulous, the rapper. And CeCe thought, I can't.
36: It wasn't just what I thought.
35: No, they just followed your lead.
36: Our social and digital director, Rob Lorenzo, he did the same thing. He put his head down. He said, no, Ev, and he shook his head.
35: You're
36: he did
35: wrong.
36: The same thing. It's not just me.
18: But he just wanted to tie into you to rag on me, which is like a pastime around
36: just
18: here, I guess.
36: Just because he wears a do-rag doesn't mean he looks like Fabulous.
1: I would like to take an official stance that he does not look like Fabulous.
18: On that picture from the NFL put out?
36: No, man, not in any picture. Let it go. I'm trying to save
18: wrong.
36: You.
18: This is wrong what they played the music.
36: Vegas did it to you.
1: You're the one who said it.
18: And CC said, don't say that. And then what did you guys do? You knew he was going to react.
20: They don't look alike.
36: They set you up. Vegas East, Nuno, Cam, Pat, they have decided that they're going to be bad guys today.
0: Blah, blah, blah.
36: I get it from Nuno.
18: I was going to tell you to pull that. Good job.
36: I get it from Nuno because he's hurting right now. He's a Yankees fan just like me. Like, there's frustration, so... The best thing to do today is just to punch down on people, and that's what he's doing with you.
20: Okay, but Nuno's had a pretty good, all right? The Knicks just won the title.
18: But there's drama already with them.
20: But the Giants are sitting in first place in the division against all odds.
36: That's a great point.
20: Okay, the Yankees are in an 0-2 hole in the playoffs. We're still in the playoffs. I think comparatively to other fan bases, Nuno had it pretty good over the last six months.
18: Good point, Smalton. Good point. Can we just play that drop one more time? We just had this in the first segment of the show. If you missed any of this live between 6 and 6:15 a.m. Eastern, go back on the podcast and listen. But here's what you missed.
0: Blah, blah, blah, blah, blah.
18: That was Nuno's analysis on the Yankees. Well done. 92-9 the game in Atlanta. The Falcons annihilated the Saints last night.
36: I'm sorry, Falcons fans. I said y'all were a sneaky tank team. I am sorry. I was wrong. I did not realize the force was strong with Michael Penix Jr., a.k.a. Fabulous, according to Evan Cohen. I did not realize how he was going to get down out there, but it has been nothing short of spectacular the last couple of weeks. You go from being the worst offense in the National Football League to scoring 80 points in the last two games, which is the most points during the week 3, week 4 span. That is incredible what this Falcons team has been able to do. They've really found their groove, built around a running game with the law firm of Robinson & Robinson, and then the play-action pass with Penix and that connection that he has with Drake London.
20: Well, Michael Penix Jr.'s play has been fabulous the past couple weeks, maybe that is a good nickname for him.
36: Well, F-A-B-O-O-L-O-U-S.
20: Do we need to get him... never mind, keep going.
18: Are you talking to yourself? Never mind. Keep going. You were talking.
20: That was to me. I was gonna take it a different route, but let's not go there. But he's been great, but the run game has been awesome.
36: Yes.
20: And we were very high on the New Orleans Saints heading into this season, and we thought last night, emotional game, the Saints are hosting it. We were gonna have all those alums there, an anniversary. It was a time for them to really assert themselves in this division. We, Evan and I, thought that this was going to be a Saints game. You said, I don't know, look at the Atlanta Falcons. And then as we looked into it more, I was like, yeah, actually the Saints have not been good at stopping the run, which is a huge strength of the Atlanta Falcons. Both Robinson's great last night, but Bijan Robinson in primetime, he is awesome in primetime. Last night, 145 yards, 2 touchdowns on 19 carries. Keep feeding him the ball when the lights are the brightest and good things will happen.
18: No question. I mean, let's just clarify so the audience knows where we were right, where we were wrong. All three of us said Saints are going to win this division. Are we wrong on that? Not yet. Do we look like we're wrong? Absolutely. CC said, sneaky tank team for the Falcons. Is he wrong on that? Yes. But, end of show yesterday, go back on the podcast and listen. During his pick, he did say, Saints can't stop the run, I'm picking the Falcons. So you were right about that yesterday.
36: Mm-hmm.
18: Now, overall, I think that team last night, Atlanta, was clearly fabulous. And the fans were able to breathe. And I think Bijan and Brian Robinson said to Michael Penix, make me better. And he did. Right? And you got to be into him last night. I was into you in the way it happened. But they were awesome. Penix can really sling it. It is very obvious he's the guy for now. He's going to get a full season, if healthy, to prove he's the guy and hold off any kind of draft pick at that quarterback position. And if he's good with those two running backs, Drake London, Kyle Pitts, like, they've got something. They're playing without some of their best defensive players for various reasons. They should, after that game last night, have every reason to think, why can't we win this division?
36: You know what I thought about watching that game last night? The Tampa Bay Buccaneers paid $50 million a year for the worst quarterback play in the division.
18: Time out. Let's get that again. Music, please. You guys know what's up today, 10 a.m. Eastern time.
20: Tuesday.
18: It is Tuesday.
20: Fire away, CC.
36: Oh, that's not a first take. That's not a first take.
18: No, it should be.
36: Why would we talk about the Tampa Bay Buccaneers on first take?
18: Because of what you just said.
20: They're irrelevant.
36: The only reason why the Tampa Bay Bucs are relevant is because they played the Dallas Cowboys on Thursday Night Football. That's it. They are a subplot to the headline of the Dallas Cowboys. The Tampa Bay Buccaneers paid $50 million a year for the worst quarterback play in the NFC South. Bryce Young is leading the NFL in passing. Michael Penix has set the world on fire. They scored 80 points in the last 2 weeks. And then Tyler Shuck, everybody loves what they've seen from him. So I don't even know that this is arguable. The Tampa Bay Buccaneers paid $50 million a year to Baker Mayfield, and they have the worst quarterback play in the NFC South.
18: David, Kwaku, I'm sure they're all watching, so shout out to them and the entire first take team.
20: Clip it right there.
18: Yeah, right there. Good. You brought up Shuck. I want to point something out, and this is a shot at your team, Smalls.
20: The Packers?
18: Great. Shuck postgame said the fans should be booing us with the way
20: they
18: played.
20: He did say that.
18: Mm-hmm. Versus Tucker Kraft, who was crying about it for the Packers. Mm-hmm. I'm glad he said that.
20: Great.
18: No, I'm glad he said that, because the way the Saints have played this year, 1-3, is not up to where we thought they would be. The Lions loss they had is no longer looking like such a great loss early in the season, because the Lions have been kind of stinky a little bit. And then obviously the Saints have lost a few games here. They have the one win against the Ravens, and even that, you know, you could argue, hey, bad call on the sneak, etc. I'm very disappointed with the Saints. I'm very down on the fact that I picked them to win the division.
36: But the Saints have so many guys that are hurt, though.
18: So do the Falcons. I'm going to defend the Falcons here.
36: Yeah, I mean, I understand.
18: So do the Panthers. I know
36: Jake Matthews is banged up. But yes, I get it. But not all injuries are created equal, right? The top 10 pick in Jordan Tyson is hurt. He's not going to be back until November. Travis Etienne is done for the season. They've had injuries along that offensive line. Like, they've had a lot of big blows that they've had to deal with. And so I'm not making excuses. I just think there are reasons for the team not realizing the expectations that we all put on them. But even with that being said, last night was the first game that you said they weren't competitive in all season.
18: Yeah.
36: So I don't know what to make of that. I still think the Saints are a quality ball club. I think they're better than their 1-3 record.
18: I'd hope so.
36: Well, yes. Well, I mean, time will end up telling. But I would just say this. To me, last night was more about the Atlanta Falcons than it was about the New Orleans Saints. I think the Falcons, with Michael Penix, have unlocked something. They found their groove with the running game, and their running game is not overly complicated. It's inside zone, it's stretch zone, and it's counter. And they're going to run those three run plays until you figure out a way to stop it. And guess what? No team over the last couple of weeks has been able to do that.
20: Right.
36: So we'll see what happens with the Atlanta Falcons from here forward. But they're going to have something to say about who wins the South this season.
20: Two things on the Saints quickly. I still think that they're a competitive team, and I think we'll see them be better because of two factors that have been working against them. One, the turnovers. 8 turnovers so far this season. That's something that you can control, protect the football. And slow starts. They've gotten out to really slow starts so far this season. 6 points in the first quarter this season. Get out there, be more aggressive to start the game. I think that there are pieces there, and we'll see them turn things around.
18: Smalls, you've been killing them. All right, coming up, CC's got his power rankings brought to us by SoFi next.
2: Tuesday's Rich Eisen Show will review the Monday nighter between the Saints and the Falcons with Cam Hayward in his usual Tuesday spot from the Pittsburgh Steelers. Bruce Arians, the former Super Bowl winning head coach, will also join us. Josh Pate on the latest in college football as well. 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
36: All right, this is a Sportsblock ESPN Radio, ESPN2, ESPNU. I am your resident Super Bowl champ, and it's 6:30 on Tuesday. And during football season, y'all know what that means. We love to rank stuff. So these are my Week 5 Power Rankings fresh off the presses, reacting to what has gone on in the National Football League through the quarter pole. But before I get to it, we got to do introductions all the way around. She is the First Lady of Unsportsmanlike, Michelle Smallman.
20: Good morning, CeCe.
36: He is the Ocho, Evan Cohen.
0: Blah, blah, blah, blah, blah.
18: Yes, hello.
36: And I already made my introduction, so here we go. Let's start with the power rankings. Week 5, Cam.
1: Number 5.
36: The Seattle Seahawks. Third straight game scoring 30-plus points, the longest streak since 2020 for the franchise. Second most takeaways in the NFL. Seattle is the only team in the NFL to win the turnover margin by 3-plus in multiple games through Week 4. Jaxon Smith-Njigba leads the league in receiving touchdowns, and the dark side is the number one total defense, picking up from where they left off a year ago. If there's a concern, it's the ability to finish in the red zone. They'll need to improve that if they want to survive the gauntlet that is the next four games. San Francisco in Week 5, followed by on the road in Denver, Kansas City, and Chicago, both at home. That is a tough stretch, but if anybody is capable of coming through those four games with a winning record, it is Mike McDonald's bunch.
18: They also made a move yesterday. If he's healthy, very interested to see what Joe Mixon does for them at the running back position. You can make the argument, oh, he's not going to play, just there is insurance. Jerrion Price is out, Charbonnet's out. That guy at different points of his career has been really, really good. And great teams like that doing the sneaky in-season ad if a guy has any gas left in the tank when he's not going to be asked to do as much as he did previously. Just something I noted yesterday. Why is everybody giving me looks on that?
36: You've been making a lot of observations the last day or two.
18: Okay.
36: Next.
1: Number 4.
36: The Minnesota Vikings. Second 4-0 start under Kevin O'Connell. The last time was 2024 when they won 14 games. Minnesota is the first team in over a century to start 4-0 despite not scoring a touchdown in multiple games this season. Their defense is the best unit in football, ranking number one in points per game, defensive efficiency, EPA, and opponent QBR. The wild card, of course, is the quarterback position, which has provided inconsistent production, and that's putting it kindly. The Minnesota Vikings checking at 4 in this week's power rankings.
20: They keep finding ways to win games. Even if they're not scoring touchdowns, they're finding ways to win games. As you said, that defense is awesome. Kevin O'Connell, we talked about him, and maybe this being a season where we don't give him the benefit of the doubt after it because of the talent that's left the building and the talent in the building not working out, off to a pretty good start. I like that they're on the list here.
18: I'm actually surprised they're on the list. I know they're undefeated, but I know your opinions of them. Reminder, this is CC's power rankings that he's looking at these teams here on a week by week for week 5, right? I know that you believe the single best unit of all three offensive and special teams in the NFL would be the Vikings defense. I also think towards the bottom of that list would be the Vikings offense. So I am surprised they're on this list despite their undefeated record.
20: But this is a Kevin O'Connell team. Remember a couple years ago when they went 11-0 in one score games? He finds unique ways to win games and win close games.
18: Better coach than QB Whisperer. I don't know why people want to do the QB Whisperer. He's better at coaching all sides of the ball, which on defense is allowing Brian Flores to coach, which is very smart, than he is specifically the quarterback. He's overrated as the QB Whisperer, underrated as a head coach, in my opinion.
36: Next.
1: Number 3.
36: The Jacksonville Jaguars.
18: That's right.
36: The Jags are putting the D in Duval County. Jacksonville has held opponents to 20 points or fewer in 10 straight games dating back to last season. That's tied for the longest streak in team history. They've won 11 of the last 12 regular season games. During that span, they lead the league in points per game, points allowed, defensive EPA, and opponent QBR. And Trevor Lawrence has the most total touchdowns and the second highest passer rating during that stretch. Only Brock Purdy's is better. The Eagles and the Texans are on deck in back-to-back games across the pond before the Jacksonville Jaguars bye. The Jags will have a say when it comes to who will be the number one seed in the AFC come playoff time.
18: You have two teams obviously ranked ahead of them. That said, if smart football people like Chris Canty would pick the Jacksonville Jaguars against any team, any environment, any scenario, I don't think anyone could be like, oh, that's a terrible pick. On the road at Kansas City, you want to pick Jacksonville? Go ahead. On the road at Seattle, you want to pick Jacksonville? Go ahead. That's how good I think they are. There is an argument that they're the best team in the NFL right now. Number 3 is fair because I'm kind of guessing in my head at least one of the two teams in there. I don't know the other one, but I think they're awesome. And I think they should be in the top two or three here.
36: These are the Chris Candy Power Rankings brought to you by SoFi. Get your money right. So we're recapping my top five teams going into week five in the National Football League. Let's get to number two.
2: Number two.
36: The San Francisco 49ers.
20: Yep.
36: No one, and I mean no one, is playing better football than Brock Purdy. He should be the front runner for league MVP, leads the league in touchdowns, QBR, and passer rating, hasn't been sacked all season, and sacks are as much a quarterback stat as an offensive line stat. Brock is completing 70% of his passes, and he only has one pick. The 49ers are the number one offense on third downs and in the red zone. They're the number three ranked scoring defense. With this team, injuries are always a concern, most notably Kyle Juszczyk and Nick Bosa. But double digit points wins over the Rams and the Broncos through the first four games is a strong way to start the season. San Francisco 49ers, number two in this week's power rankings.
18: You know, I'm not going to argue that. I love the way that they're playing. Kyle Juszczyk being out obviously is going to hurt them, but best QB

0: play in the league, as you said, has to put you at one or two.
1: Also, this person, ex-star player being out is going to hurt them, feels like a common sentence we've said about the San Francisco 49ers the past couple seasons, and they continue to find ways to win.
2: There's only one that actually proves to hurt them.
1: Brock Purdy?
2: No, actually.
1: Trent Williams?
2: Yeah. As much as I love Brock Purdy, they were pretty good with Mac Jones. Brock's significantly better, but the one you just mentioned, Trent Williams, when they don't have that guy, their record's bad. We're up to number one. I like your list
3: number
2: so far.
3: One.
2: I gotta give you credit.
1: I like the list, too.
4: The Kansas City Chiefs. What's understood ain't got to be said. It's Patrick Mahomes. It's Andy Reid. It's Travis Kelce. It's Chris Jones. And it feels like there's another championship loading. K-9, Kenneth Walker III, is leading the league in rushing and yards from scrimmage. Mahomes has never had a 1,000-yard rusher. He may have one before November hits. Awesome. They've scored 30 or more in three of the four games that they've played. They're top six in scoring offense and scoring defense. And here's the thing. Just when you think the defense hasn't made enough plays, they come up with a game-sealing interception, courtesy of the pressure provided by George Karlaftis. The Kansas City Chiefs are number one in this week's power rankings. So there's the list. Chiefs number one, followed by the 49ers, Jags, Minnesota Vikings, and the Seattle Seahawks. Smalls, you are my accountability partner. Any objections, any omissions?
1: The only team that I can really look at and wonder if you had consideration for them to make the list, and I understand why you might not have, is the Chicago Bears.
4: You know they got consideration.
1: 3-1, they're winning without Caleb Williams. He's going to come back. The only question is then who do you take off the list? I'm certainly not taking the Seahawks off the list. It's hard to take the Vikings off the list because they're above the Bears in the division, undefeated. But that's the one team I look at and I say, they not only treaded water while their QB1 was out, they made some pretty big statements, especially that Monday night game with Case Keenum, that we're going to be just fine this season.
2: Yeah, Chicago as a whole is riding high right now, as you would think. I mean, White Sox haven't lost a game. They're awesome in the postseason right now. Their bullpen's insane. The Bears have won, in essence, with three different quarterbacks playing the majority of the snaps. They absolutely deserve consideration. I would not put them in for this reason. I do it as, if I'm putting these two teams head-to-head in a neutral site game, who wins? And if Caleb's not in there, I can't put them in a big spot over Seattle or Jacksonville, San Francisco, and the Chiefs. My objection omission would be the Bills over the Vikings. I know the Bills are coming off of a bad loss. You have it in
4: your head. Bills haven't played well the last 2 weeks.
2: I know, and you're having it in your head, rightfully so, of, wait a minute, Josh Allen, I thought you shed the turnover guy.
4: The Bills haven't played well the last 2 weeks.
2: I know.
4: In their defense, man, I got to tell you, the defense is shaky.
2: In a big spot, who are you? A big game, neutral field, Bills or Vikings, who would you take?
4: This Minnesota Vikings team? Neutral site?
2: Yeah.
4: Probably the Vikings.
2: Wow. All right, so then that's justified.
4: You know why I take the Vikings? Because it's a safe bet to assume that Josh Allen is going to give the game to Brian Flores in that defense.
2: Yeah, you're back to the old version of us.
4: The turnover monster is in Josh Allen's closet. It just is.
2: 888-SAY-ESPN, 888-729-3776. That's your telephone number to join the show. Errors, omissions, week 5 power rankings from CC is always brought to us by SoFi. Chiefs, Niners, Jaguars, Vikings, Seahawks. Smalls gave you hers, I gave you mine. Objections, omissions, who should be out, who should be in? We will hear from you at 888-SAY-ESPN. 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
8: Back to school season means backpacks, schedules, and busy mornings. But there's one thing a lot of families forget to plan for. What happens when school germs start spreading and someone gets sick? Joining us now is Dr. Peter McCullough with some smart ways to be prepared before the school year begins. So, Doctor, back to school is exciting, but it also seems to be the time of year that families start getting sick again. Why does this season hit so many households?
13: Because people miss an opportunity, and that is to use nasal sprays and throat sprays twice a day preventively. These have been shown to reduce the common cold, flu, RSV, and other viral infections, but it has to be done twice a day on a regular basis.
8: What are some of the most common health issues that families run into once the school season does start?
13: The kids are back in school, they're coughing, they're sneezing, and they clearly spread viruses and other illnesses. 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
17: 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CeCe and Nuno, our producer, not happy. Yankees lost last night. All of Chicago pumped up, 2-0 lead in that series over the Guardians. Tampa pumped up, although there were so many Yankee fans there last night.
18: Blah, blah, blah, blah, blah.
17: That's Nuno's reaction today. Canty's Power Rankings brought to us by SoFi. He's got the Chiefs 1, the Niners 2, Jaguars 3, Vikings 4, Seahawks 5. No, the Falcons after that win last night, which was awesome. Not in there. Who did he leave out? Who should be lower? Who should be higher? We get to you guys at 888-SAY-ESPN. Leonard in Kansas City, listening on 103.7 in KC. Morning, Leonard. Errors and omissions. What do you got?
19: Well, I'm speaking truth. You know, Canty, I'm sorry. You should get a three-day suspension for putting the Kansas City Chiefs number one. I mean, who have they played? Their receiving core has been decimated. Seriously. I mean, you're coming with that game. I mean, the Chiefs, who have they played? Last year, they only won six games.
4: They're 4-0. What are you talking about?
19: Who have they played?
4: They demolished the Denver Broncos. Demolished them. The Raiders were 3-0. The Raiders were 3-0. They beat them. I don't. What do you mean? They can only play who's on. They can only play who's on their schedule. And so far, they beat every team on their schedule in convincing fashion. I don't know what you want from me.
19: Okay, sir. What do we do with the wide receiver core? I mean, it's decimated, and the offensive line is. Yeah, they're running right now, but the teams that they're playing, their defense ranks 24th. In the NFL.
17: Are you a Chiefs fan, Leonard?
19: I'm a huge Chiefs fan.
17: And you're yes, so this is what I don't understand. Patrick Mahomes, his greatness, like Tom Brady in many ways, elevates
2: let me rephrase, should be elevating the receivers. Now, there's been a debate as to whether or not he has or hasn't. This year, he absolutely has. Before Tyquan Thornton's unfortunate injury, what that game was unbelievable. And I think it seems like they're going to get
4: Tyreek Hill
2: at some point, yeah, maybe this week.
4: But here's the thing. It doesn't have to all be Patrick Mahomes, and that's the beauty of this Chiefs
2: team. That's right.
4: Because they have Kenneth Walker III.
1: Right.
4: They have somebody that can make it a lot life easier for Patrick Mahomes. And regardless of who's playing receiver, one thing.

0: goes to a lot of people, including CeCe and Smalls, thought they would go to the Super Bowl. They beat them. The Raiders were undefeated at the time. They beat them. And the Colts, while none of us think they're unbelievable, are technically 2-2.
1: Let me just ask you a question.
0: Yeah.
1: The Denver Broncos, they played the Rams. They played the San Francisco 49ers, teams that everybody thinks are going to be in the title contention hunt.
0: Right, right.
1: How did the Denver Broncos look against the Rams and the 49ers relative to how they looked against the Kansas City
0: Chiefs? It wasn't very close against San Fran. Against Kansas City, excuse me.
1: Yeah, it was close against San Francisco.
0: Right,
1: it was a three-point game with 2 minutes to go.
0: Yeah.
1: So, I don't understand what Leonard is talking about. I get that they always want to point to the who, but to me, more important than the who is the how in terms of them winning games. How they're winning games matters. This is different. We've never seen Patrick Mahomes with this kind of running game.
2: I just keep going back to Eric Bieniemy being back and that offense and what he can do. And I think if this is what we're seeing from them and this offense early on in the season, when Patrick Mahomes is still coming back and not being necessarily 1,000%, he looks great. You would never know that he had a knee injury less than a season ago. Imagine what they could look like by the end of the year. Mm-hmm. Once they click, once they have more rhythm. That's scary to think that they could get better and they're undefeated.
0: Here's our guy Space in Chicago listening on ESPN 1000 before Cap and Jay Hood. And our guy Jay Hood is very excited about his White Sox. They haven't lost a game, okay? They've been tremendous so far this postseason with guys you've never heard of, if we're going to be honest. Space, go ahead.
1: Morikami is crazy.
0: It's unbelievable what's going on with them. Space.
3: Go White Sox. What up, y'all? How y'all feeling, man?
0: What's up, Space?
3: Hey, let me start by CC, what are you doing? How can you make a list and not include the Chicago Bears? I don't care who you take off. You could take off the Minnesota Vikings. They won by all field goals. I don't care who you take off. The Chicago Bears should be on that list. You said the defense is safety. They ain't gave up a touchdown since Carolina had that amazing game.
1: Who said the defense was shaky? Because not me.
0: Yeah, he said the other way.
2: Yeah.
1: I never said that. No. I was the one that is saying the Bears defense is better than advertised. So that wasn't me. I never said that.
3: Wait a second.
0: Fabulous.
3: You're right. You probably didn't say that. I'm sorry. I'm just so tired. But the defense is playing ball. That all they gave up was a tush push besides Carolina. And Ben Johnson is playing captain says shoot. He's playing paper, scissors, rock with the quarterback. He draws straws, but who's going to play quarterback? You know what I'm saying? I might be back there this week. Y'all better watch out. I'll throw for 3 touchdowns and 600 yards.
0: It's a very tricky one with the Bears, and great call as always. Do you put them in because they're winning without Caleb, or do you not put them in because Caleb's not in there and you assume, all right, if they had to play Tyson Bagent in a big game against someone, do they win that in that game?
1: Here's the fact of the matter. If the Bears beat the Minnesota Vikings in week 2, this would be a 9-point.
0: Oh, 100%.
1: That's the only trip up that I have. The Vikings are undefeated, and head-to-head they beat the Chicago Bears. That's why they get the nod to get into the power rankings. And I'm not putting the Bears in the power rankings over the Seattle Seahawks, who are the reigning defending champs. I'm not putting them in there over the Jacksonville Jaguars, and certainly not doing it with the 49ers or the Chiefs. So I get that Space is saying I don't care who you have to take out, but in order to put the Bears in the top 5, I do have to take somebody out.
0: So,
1: and here's the thing.
0: Yeah.
1: Bears fans, I picked y'all to go to the Super Bowl before the season started, and I feel great about my pick. So that should tell you how I'm looking at the Chicago Bears this season. And just because they're not in my top 5 right now doesn't mean they won't be by season's end.
2: Are they the first team looking into the club waiting to get in?
1: Yes.
2: One in, one out?
1: Yes.
2: Bears are next in?
1: Yes.
0: Of the 5, the ones that undoubtedly would be on the list this week, Chiefs, Niners, Jaguars, were the other two in question, the Vikings and the Seahawks?
1: Well, I mean, we'll see what happens with the Jags because they got to play
0: I'm saying leading into this week. Where after Sunday, you're like, all right, the Chiefs, Niners, and Jaguars definitively in. I need to figure out the other two. Or all 5 definites for you?
1: All 5 are definites
0: for
1: me.
0: Wow, okay.
1: Yeah.
0: Coming up, may need a housekeeper to clean our house. 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
15: Collins in the middle of the line. Mason Graham of the locker room. Knee injury. His return questionable. Rodgers shotgun. Brown showing pressure. It brings Schwesinger. They pick him up. Rodgers throwing deep outfield. Intercepted. Denzel Ward's got it at the 44 of the Browns.
16: Andrew Siciliano with the call. ESPN Cleveland. Cleveland Browns Radio Network. Thursday Night Football. Cleveland over Pittsburgh. And there is some drama with the Pittsburgh Steelers. What a... No way! Aaron Rodgers' team with some drama? I would never expect it.

0: DC, you know, you guys okay after your Yankees loss last night?
1: Not great, no. No.
0: So you want to change the topic?
1: I mean, we probably should.
0: Yeah, you don't want to make another error.
1: Ain't going to be much to talk about with the Yankees. I mean, this is going to be over on Wednesday night.
0: Mm. Or Tuesday for Aaron Boone.
1: Yeah, I guess that's
0: the day
1: true.
0: Of the week wrong. Anyway, so Aaron Rodgers, Mike McCarthy have that back and forth, right, in terms of Rodgers looking over at the sideline and asking for the play call to be hurried up. And McCarthy is caught on camera cursing at him, for lack of a better way of saying it. And Mike McCarthy had his big press conference yesterday, kind of after time to reflect on everything, and certainly gave some interesting sound bites. Let's start with this, that he explained he and Rodgers cursing each other out during the loss to the Browns for the 2-2 Steelers.
2: The reality of it is, you know, it's a 20-year relationship. You know, I think the fact that we were able to sit and talk numerous times, you know, over the weekend about that and a number of things, but I specifically, as I've stated, you know, I'm hopefully not to put any pressure on my daughter. I'm getting the grandfather age. You know, I don't want to be saying those type of words. But it's an emotional, competitive environment. So I think it's something that we can definitely learn from.
0: Okay, that's interesting. 20-year relationship, no doubt. They're 4 weeks into the season. CeCe, with your experience in the league, 4 weeks in, if you have to have the big conversation, is that a major problem?
1: No, listen, Rodgers and McCarthy sitting down over the weekend to discuss the state of the union when it comes to the Steelers and specifically the offense is not something that's outside of the norm, especially with their pre-existing relationship, right? You've got a long weekend. Guys are going to have a chance to rest up. A lot of the players like to take the time to get their mind off it. But with these two lifers, they want to make sure that they get this thing fixed so they can maximize whatever time they have left together. Mm-hmm. And so I don't read into this as if this is an emergency or this is something where both sides are starting to panic. I think this is more of the conversation that they need to have in order to see what needs to be next steps in order to maximize what this team can be.
3: I was with you initially. I wasn't going to make a big pother about McCarthy cussing.
0: A big what?
3: A big pother.
0: I'm going to go word of the day. You haven't been doing it early. I'm going to bite.
3: Pother is our word of
0: yes.
3: the day.
1: You're dominating. You're on fire. You're on fire.
3: Is he on fire?
1: He's on fire.
0: This week.
3: He's lost 4 weeks in a row. Yeah, he got yesterday.
0: You can't
3: yeah,
0: pother
3: he got
0: me
3: today.
0: With that. I don't even know what pother means.
3: Pother means to make a fuss or commotion.
0: Oh, yeah. That works.
3: And I was not going to make a big pother about Mike McCarthy and Aaron Rodgers jawing at each other during the game and Mike McCarthy swearing at him because of what CeCe just outlined, because they have this pre-existing relationship. Think about the way you react to the people closest to you in your life. Sometimes you're a bit more explosive on them than you are other people. These two have known one another for a long time. They know each other's idiosyncrasies. They know how each other tick. They're not... The posturing's out the window, so I was not going to be alarmed about this. But I have to say, I was a bit surprised to see Mike McCarthy say this publicly, that they need to clean up their house
0: Let's get to that
3: yes.
0: one. Okay, so that's part one. Part two is this is what Mike McCarthy said yesterday, right? You're sitting there and you're like, oh, Monday Night Football last night, amazing win by the Falcons, which we've discussed, and all the baseball playoffs, which we've discussed. Go back in the first hour and go listen to the podcast. But this comment certainly raised some eyebrows yesterday from the Steelers head coach.
2: You have to play your best football each and every week to win in this league. You definitely play better than your opponent. So that's really part of why we're going about tomorrow the way we're going about it, because we need to clean our own house. Our house is not clean right now. And I get it. It's week five. So you're hard pressed to find a team or two that feels really good about where they are right now.
0: Mm. Why did that raise an eyebrow for you, Smalls?
3: Well, because usually with a coach as tenured as Mike McCarthy, you don't let stuff like that out into the media because it does invite all the speculation. Oh, you need to clean up house a bit. Well, what's one of the last images that we saw? You and your quarterback, who used to have issues when you were together in Green Bay, going at each other. All of a sudden, something that I didn't think was alarming or to raise red flags made me raise my eyebrows a little bit. What sort of conversations do you need to have that are so severe that publicly you thought you needed to tell us that some housekeeping was required?
0: And TJ Watt and Patrick Graham on the defensive side too.
3: Yeah.
0: There was an interaction with them. Patrick Graham was upstairs in the booth, so you didn't really see him during that. But you saw TJ Watt get on the headsets to talk upstairs to Patrick Graham, the defensive coordinator.
3: Right.
0: I mean, it's certainly, like, I think that this is an interesting thing to say out loud. I love Mike McCarthy. I think he's an underrated head coach. I do not believe because Chuck Knoll, Bill Cowher, and Mike Tomlin got a million years, that means he gets a million years. I think every situation is different. And I've been nervous about this partnership since the beginning.
1: You have been.
0: And I've been nervous about it because I just feel like they tried to extend the Tomlin era with an offensive version of Tomlin. And that, in theory, should be complementary. But the Tomlin era ended because Tomlin realized, I can't do this here anymore because the world of the Steelers nation is not as supportive as they once were. I don't need this. I'm a gazillionaire. I have TV offers waiting for me left and right. I could have any job I want. I don't need to sign up for stress. I'm a forever Steeler. I walk away on my own, etc. That way, which we all appreciate, but that way at the end was not wanted by the fans and it seemingly anymore. And I don't even know if it was wanted by the players anymore. And I think they just continued it with an offensive-minded version of McCarthy.
1: So you're saying they made the wrong hire?
0: I don't understand running.
1: What's the hire that Pittsburgh would have made that you would feel better about with this season? Because I'm not sure with this roster that you're going to have markedly better results with a different coach.
0: My answer is not going to be one that makes any sense on this.
1: Please break it down for me.
0: Brian Flores.
1: Well, I don't know that there is going to be any NFL owner that wants to hire Brian Flores as their head coach, knowing that he sued the league.
0: I know. But you asked the question, that would be my answer,
1: okay,
0: right?
1: Okay, all right. Well,
0: Mike McCarthy, here's...
1: Be practical about it. Okay, let's try to be pragmatic and find who would be the coach that you would feel better about with the Pittsburgh Steelers?
0: Shula or Shielhouse, one of the coordinators for the Rams.
1: But you think the record right now would be better than
0: what I think is it's a total change of mentality. They need to clean their house. How could the house get that dirty in four weeks?
1: Okay. You're saying change mentality, but it could be a worse record than what they are right
0: for
1: now.
0: For sure.
1: But that's what the Steelers wanted. Right? They want to maintain this mystique of not having losing seasons and not going through rebuilds. Now, I get that could prevent you from moving your program forward. Sometimes you got to take a step back in order to take three forward. But I guess my whole point is, if the Pittsburgh Steelers ethos is to try to field the most competitive team that they possibly can, then they made the very best hire that possibly could.
0: You're right about that.
1: Mike McCarthy has a high floor as a head coach, and we've seen him do it with iconic franchises, the Packers, the Cowboys.
3: Right.
1: So going out and getting Mike McCarthy makes a lot of sense if they want to maintain, you know, I don't want to say winning, but if they want to maintain not losing.
0: Yeah.
1: And, oh, by the way, there's the added benefit of him having a pre-existing relationship with Aaron Rodgers.
3: I loved the hire at the time, not only because he's had success everywhere he's gone, especially with quarterbacks, which hopefully they're going to get their quarterback of the future, but he's from there. He understands the gravity of this franchise. I thought it was a great hire at the time. Perhaps, Evan, and it's always easy to play the results, you would have been more satisfied if they would have gone the route of like a Clint Kubiak, a guy who came from a stable organization in the Seahawks, offensive minded, younger, taking a shot on somebody like that rather than going with the tenured guy in Mike McCarthy, because they hired McCarthy before the Raiders hired Kubiak. So that was technically still on the board for them. And it's easy for us to say this now because of the way that the Raiders look. They're sitting there at 3-1. They could have beat the Chiefs. They played the Chiefs very tough. They had the ball in a position to have the outcome be differently. So, of course, we're looking at Clint Kubiak through a very specific lens.
0: Sure.
3: But I think perhaps having rolled the dice on somebody like that, maybe that's what you're getting at.
0: Well, if we're going to do the QB musical chair, I'm sorry, the coach musical chairs, like, I think McCarthy would have made a lot more sense in Tennessee than even, I mean, I'm sorry to Robert Saleh, who I do think is a great defensive coach, but, like, they needed a proven guy who's won there, right? When you're like, if we use the Mike McCarthy line to apply it to other teams in the league, what teams need to clean their own house? I know this is foreign for you, CC. You have an entire team that comes in every week to do this. He ain't arguing it. Anyway, so what teams need to clean their own house? Is Tennessee one that needs to clean their own house? Or is there no, like,
3: they got a whole bunch of Mr. Cleans.
1: When you hear him say house
3: now.
1: Cleaning, what do you think he's saying?
0: I don't think
1: he's saying we got to scrap everything and get rid of everything.
3: No, I think he's saying we need to organize things. We need to dust. We need to vacuum. We need to do the dishes.
0: We need to not have that on camera times two with Watt and Rod.
3: Yeah.
0: Like, hey, you're our captain.
3: I don't think this is a redecorating.
1: The ultimate let's clean up our house team is the Philadelphia Eagles.
0: Oh, good one. Why?
1: What do you mean, why?
0: Well, I'm just asking you why so you can explain to the audience so we can take the soundbite and play it everywhere.
3: Yeah, we need the clip.
0: You want to know the answer?
1: You want me to get aggregated?
3: It's called aggregation.
0: Yes, I do, actually. Not out of context, but in context.
1: Oh, my gosh.
3: I was like, say it again. We can go viral. Go ahead.
1: They have the second fewest first downs through the first four games of any team in the NFL. That is abysmal. For a quarterback that's been to multiple Super Bowls, won Super Bowl MVP, has a title, is always in the playoffs year over year, for them to be as bad as they are offensively is an embarrassment. And then, oh, by the way, to add insult to injury, you might have the worst fourth quarter defense in the National Football League. By the numbers, when you look at EPA, it's the worst of any team in the entire league. They're far too talented to be underachieving to this level. The Philadelphia Eagles have the answers within the building. It's a matter of whether or not the head coach and Nick Sirianni can find them. So, yeah, they're the ultimate clean-up-your-house team, if you're asking me.
0: Smalls, you got one? Clean your own house?
3: Well, I would like the Green Bay Packers to bring in a maid service.
1: Yeah.
0: But that's outside in. That's interesting because, like, they went out and got the cleaning service because it's Lakin Tomlinson, it's Mekhi Becton, it's Kevin Zeidler, all these offensive linemen that weren't there. It's like, hey, we need the cleaning crew to come in here because we can't clean this up ourselves. Our vacuum's not working. Our dustbuster's not working. We don't have a mop, and we don't have those wipes that you use. I'm glad you asked the follow-up on what does cleaning your own house mean. Hiring a cleaning service and cleaning your own house are two different things. Like, I think Denver needs to clean their own house a little bit in figuring out who's doing what and why are they doing that. Yeah. I don't think you need to go out and get someone. Is Sean Payton just going to call the plays at some point? If he is, speed up that process. And if he's not, give the big declarative statement of, I ain't calling the plays. Stop asking me about it.
3: Question for you. You know how sometimes when people are hoarders, things get so dilapidated inside the home, it's essentially a teardown where you're like, we can't even move all this stuff out because of all the mold and the rot. We just got to knock it down. Do the Chargers need a cleaning service or do they need to level the house? Because this is not good. And if you look at the schedule, I don't know when it's going to turn around.
0: We will answer that question, and we'll open it up to you guys as well. 888-SAY-ESPN, 888-729-3776. Mike McCarthy says the Steelers need to clean up their own house a bit. What other teams in the NFL need to do that? And there is a distinction, as we've pointed out. Hiring the cleaning service is outside in, right?
3: Yeah.
0: Lions. Oh, we got to go get somebody like Joey Porter Jr. went to the Cowboys. That's hiring the cleaning service. Who has it enough internally to say we can do this ourselves? 888-SAY-ESPN. We'll answer Smalls' question as well. We're on Sportsmanlike, presented by Progressive Insurance.
4: Hey, it's Matt Jones. 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
2: You have to play your best football each and every week to win in this league. You definitely play better than your opponent. So that's really part of why we're going about tomorrow the way we're going about it, because we need to clean our own house. Our house is not clean right now. And I get it. It's week five. So you're hard pressed to find a team or two that feels really good about where they are right now.
0: Mike McCarthy got to clean his own house, which I actually happen to enjoy doing. We're on Sportsmanlike. Well, not his house, my own house. Presented by, imagine I, Mike McCarthy.
1: What's
0: shows
1: your favorite
0: up.
1: Part of cleaning?
0: Let me talk about a Progressive 1 second, and I'll give it to you. 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You have to answer this question. I'm going to answer with a question. Do you consider reorganization and organization cleaning?
3: Yeah.
0: Than that by far. I did it this morning at my desk upstairs. I'm not using part of your desk. No big deal, CC. Just ignore that.
1: It's fine.
0: I love organizing and reorganizing. I'll pick a room like every weekend and just be like, all right, I got to reorganize this and then throw a couple of things out and consolidate.
3: Whatever. I love to purge.
0: Oh, I love it.
3: I love to get rid of stuff.
0: Now, if we're going to be honest, I'm sure. Do you have a cleaning service? Yes, we all do, right?
1: I don't have a service, sir.
0: A person?
1: A person,
0: right.
1: That helps us stay organized.
0: We have people, yes, that come in. Thank
19: you. Did you say we all do?
0: On this set.
3: I don't.
0: Well, okay. You will.
3: Well, to pay someone to clean one singular room, is it really?
1: She eats, the family eats, man. Like, it's
19: she gives them $5.
1: Different, yeah.
0: Okay, so here's my question. The bougiest question of all time. Do you clean before the cleaners?
1: No.
0: You don't? So you, like, leave?
1: I try to put...
0: This is very relatable to the masses right now.
1: Things that I don't want
0: out
1: bothered... I put up.
3: You're not messy.
1: No.
0: No.
3: Yeah,
0: no,
3: I don't imagine your clothes to be strewn about, is what Evan is saying.
1: No.
3: I think, right? No. Like, he's not dusting before they arrive.
1: Now, here's the thing.
0: Give it a few years.
1: Here's the thing that I love to do.
0: Yeah.
1: Guilty pleasure. I love doing laundry. Love it.
3: Laundry or folding?
0: Folding?
1: Both. Really? Can't get enough of it.
3: Really?
1: Can't get enough of it.
3: I also like to fold.
1: Nothing makes me happier.
3: When it gets out of the dryer and it's warm.
1: Doing the laundry and making sure that I get all of the sanitizers and stuff in the rinse cycle at the proper timing. And then making sure that I get the fabric softener.
3: Things that hang dry.
1: And the bounce sheets into the dryer.
3: Ooh, I love
1: make sure it's
3: sheet.
1: Right.
3: Yep.
1: And then I like to get them hot. Out of the dryer.
3: Love that.
1: Put them in a laundry basket, take them to the couch, have the game on, and I'm folding laundry.
0: What I did on Sunday.
1: I love it.
0: I literally did it.
1: That is, if you ask me my perfect day, my perfect evening.
3: Laundry's involved.
1: That is it.
3: Laundry's involved in the perfect day?
0: I did it for the 4 o'clock Eastern games on Sunday.
1: So I will try to get ahead of the laundry before our cleaning person comes in and does her thing.
3: Well, as the only person on this set who actually cleans her own place.
0: That's not what we said. Wait a second. Don't accuse us of not cleaning our own house. We're not Mike McCarthy here and the Pittsburgh Steelers. We are. What I was asking is whether or not you do the pre-clean before the clean.
3: Well, as someone who doesn't have anyone to come in, I'm pre-cleaning, in-game cleaning, and post-game cleaning. Okay? I'm doing all of it.
0: All right.
3: I love to vacuum. I love to vacuum. Just, you know, when you look at your carpet and the lines are there you're going over the lines to smooth it out. Love it.
1: See, I don't like carpet.
0: Oh, I love it.
3: Even on a hardwood floor, a Swiffer? I just love cleaning
1: the
3: floor.
1: The Swiffer? Okay.
3: Oh, my Nana used to live for a Swiffer.
1: So it's not just vacuuming, it's cleaning the floor.
3: Yeah, not Cinderella style when you're down there scrubbing.
1: No, like with the Swiffer.
3: I need a handle.
1: Yeah, I got you.
3: I need a Swiffer or a vacuum. We need to be standing up, but man, I love that. So good.
1: Mm. So what I'm establishing is that we could have a cleaning service.
3: You know what? Actually, I'm glad because we just had this team meeting, like Mike McCarthy saying the Steelers are doing. We all identified our jobs, what we need to do in order to clean the house and be successful. Maybe that's what they need to do.
10: Well, to be clear, 2/3 of you said your cleaning service is having another person come in and clean for you. So I don't know if this is exactly a good service you're supplying.
0: That's not fair.
10: How is that not fair? You both said you clean before your cleaner.
0: Which means we clean.
16: Yeah, it's easy to clean before the cleaner.
0: No, what we're saying is if we were the Steelers, we'd get our own house cleaned up. So if we were going to make a trade, if we were going to go out there and sign someone, we'd be ready for that versus signing someone to come into the mess. That's the difference here. 888-SAY-ESPN. The team that needs to clean their own house, per Mike McCarthy. Smalls asked the question, we're going to get to your calls in a second, about whether or not the Chargers need to clean their own house or demolish their own house. CeCe, your answer to that question.
1: Oh, the Chargers, they got to demolish it.
0: Demolish?
1: It's a tear down.
3: There's a lot of expensive furniture in that house.
1: Well, here's what I will say. You have the quarterback that everybody loves. He looks the part. So I feel like it's a tear down, but it's beachfront property.
3: Good bones?
1: Well, I'm not going to say good bones. The redeeming quality is the actual lot that it's on.
3: Got it.
1: But there's nothing in the house that is worth salvaging.
0: I have no idea how they rebuild the house then. Because I don't know how they get, in theory, people better than Harbaugh and Herbert to build their house. In theory. In practice, it's been a disaster this year. Ricardo in Raleigh, North Carolina, listening on 99.9 The Fan. Ricardo, who needs to clean up their own house here, Ricardo?
20: Man, how y'all doing this morning, man? Shout out to all the truckers, man. Y'all be holding it down for us. I'm out there roughing up some feathers, man. Two teams, man. I agree with Smalls. I think the Chargers need to wipe that whole thing out and actually take a page out of Evan's book and get rid of Herbert while you can get some picks for him. And the second team, man, Javonte, I know you're going to hate this, but I think Detroit, man, needs to get rid of Campbell, possibly replace him with Mike Tomlin. And I think that's the little Mark Jackson, Steve Kerr handover. I think he set the culture for Detroit, and I think Mike Tomlin can, like, walk him across the finish line.
0: Ricardo, I got to just tell you one thing in appreciation of you. First of all, you're awesome because you referenced Javonte's fandom, our TV producer, my obsession with trades, and CeCe getting bothered by Dan Campbell getting fired because that's his former teammate, and then make the Mark Jackson, Steve Kerr reference. That is an A-plus call. Well done, Ricardo. 99.9 The Fan. Brian Grubbe and everybody there in Raleigh. Adam Gold, awesome, awesome station in Raleigh, North Carolina. Let's talk about the Lions, the clean their own house thing. Is it Campbell? Is it Calvin Shepard, the defensive coordinator? Is it bigger than that? What would the Lions do to clean their own house, guys?
1: Well, listen, you can be mad at the Detroit Lions and how bad they are defensively. They just don't have bodies, especially in the secondary. So I don't know who you bring in that helps them get that fixed. I mean, you could have Buddy Ryan. It's not going to look much better in the secondary.
0: Well, then they can't clean their own house. Because there's no way of cleaning up because there's no bodies there is what you're saying.
1: Yeah.
0: So they're just going to be a mess all year. Based on that logic.
1: They're going to have to win games 35-31 every single week until they get those safeties back. If they get those safeties back, because it seems like those guys are always hurt, until they find some more help on the defensive side of things. I don't know what they do, man. I don't. Now, are they a trade away? Sure. But, like, they're going to have to add to that group, whether it's getting guys back healthy or outsourcing it and finding somebody that's willing to do a deal before the deadline.
0: So that's hiring the cleaning service more than cleaning their own house in Detroit.
1: Yeah.
0: Coming up.
1: I mean, the offense for Detroit has been great.
0: But great. If they're letting up a gazillion points, who cares at that
1: point? Exactly.
0: Dan Graziano, ESPN NFL reporter, insider, analyst, host. He will join us next. We're on Sportsmanlike, presented by Progressive Insurance.
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38: Back to school season means backpacks, schedules, and busy mornings. But there's one thing a lot of families forget to plan for. What happens when school germs start spreading and someone gets sick? Joining us now is Dr. Peter McCullough with some smart ways to be prepared before the school year begins. So, Doctor, back to school is exciting, but it also seems to be the time of year that families start getting sick again. Why does this season hit so many households?
39: Because people miss an opportunity, and that is to use nasal sprays and throat sprays twice a day preventively. These have been shown to reduce the common cold, flu, RSV, and other viral infections, but it has to be done twice a day on a regular basis.
38: What are some of the most common health issues that families run into once the school season does start?
39: The kids are back in school, they're coughing, they're sneezing, and they clearly spread viruses and other illnesses. And so it's important to be ready at home with a medical emergency kit so as parents, you can handle issues that come up with the children and avoid going to the urgent care.
38: So is that what you recommend parents do now so that they're not scrambling later? Get the medical emergency kit in case something happens?
39: For sure. After routine preventive measures are taken, the last thing we want to do is have a child get so sick that they need to go into the urgent care or emergency room for IV antibiotics. We can use oral antivirals and antibiotics at home under the guidance of doctors through the guidebook and on telemedicine.
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0: If you're an NFL fan, you're probably in a long-distance relationship with your team, and that hurts your heart. 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Check in for game day with Marriott Bonvoy, the official hotel of the NFL. Dan Graziano is here, ESPN NFL insider, reporter, analyst, host, and he was in Buffalo this weekend for the Patriots and the Bills game. The most memorable moments were what of an extremely memorable game for you?
6: Efton Chisholm one-handed catch is the answer. But for me, like, I had sideline for the radio broadcast, so I was standing about 5-10 feet away from Mike Vrabel when they threw the flag on him. It was quite a scene. He had been riding this guy, this down judge, for like the whole game. And the Bills were doing something on the extra point that the Patriots thought was illegal, and they just kept getting in the officials' faces after, why aren't you calling us? And then at one point, like, Vrabel stand, the guy's got his foot on the line to mark the spot, and Vrabel's like, comes over to him, and he's like 2 feet to his left, and he puts his foot down. Actually, this is where it's like just needling. And then they throw that flag, and they're lining up for the next play, and you hear Vrabel say, to this same guy, horrible effing call, and he just threw the flag. I was like, enough, like, that's enough, like, enough, you've been abusing me for the entire first half, and it has to stop. And so that was interesting. The sideline's always an interesting perspective on those kinds of things, but yeah, awesome game. Awesome.
1: Speaking of referee abuse, we saw the NFL come down with discipline toward the sideline judge, Jeff Seaman, over his comments toward Trey McBride in the Giants' win over the Cardinals. Gross, can you give us a little more information, insight into why the league made this decision?
6: Well, it came out publicly, right? We saw what the guy said, and obviously, I think when there's... This is the kind of thing that probably happens. Maybe this went farther than usual. But the fact that it was caught on tape certainly didn't help his case. I think, you know, the officials and players and coaches, this has become kind of an adversarial relationship, and it's not good for anyone on either side. But I think that's probably the contrast, right? Like, this down judge that's getting abused by Vrabel over and over, he throws a flag, and it's like, all right, that's it. You've gone too far. That's it. Let's stop. As opposed to what this guy did, which was unprofessional. Right? And disrespectful. Like, throwing the flag there is not, like, you're being disrespectful to me. This is my way of saying it's gone too far. And then it got better. So this is two guys that the league felt stepped outside of those lines to an extent that they felt like they had to punish them. It's surprising because usually the league stands by its officials, and I can understand why, to preserve the integrity of the whole operation. But, you know, these are the kinds of actions that cut against that, and I know that the players and the union, everybody very excited to see that level of accountability was imposed here.
7: Graz, we saw Mike McCarthy, Steelers head coach, recently say that the Steelers need to, quote, clean their own house.
6: Yeah.
7: How do you interpret those comments?
6: So this is a big thing with McCarthy. It's like the operation has to be clean. That everything's like, if you're seeing mistakes, if you're seeing missed assignments, if you're seeing poor decisions, that all goes into that bucket for Mike McCarthy of like, we got to be cleaner overall. So what I'm hearing a coach say here is like, we've got a lot of stuff like that we need to work on and improve. I was at that game a couple weeks ago where they beat Cincinnati. I mean, that was an inspired game for them on both sides of the ball. But I was also there the week before in Foxborough when they looked horrendous. And I think overall, Mike McCarthy feels like this is not a team that's playing to the level that he needs it to play. So I think he's answering questions about, like, if he's being asked questions about specific areas of blame, then his answer is, well, we've just all got to be better. And I think that's the way he expresses it. But I, you know, we're at this point in the season where, like, you know, you're starting to say, like, well, this is kind of who we are as a team. And if you don't like it, then you might be in a position like Mike McCarthy is right now, where he feels like, you know, he's got to send a message.
0: We're talking with Dan Graziano, ESPN NFL insider, reporter, host. You'll see him on Get Up at 8 a.m. Eastern here on Unsportsmanlike, presented by Progressive Insurance. Let's use that need to clean up their own house a bit.
6: Yeah.
0: Is there another team or teams that you would look at and say, you know, I think they need to clean up their own house, not look outside for help, but clean up their own house?
6: Sure. I mean, there's plenty of them. I don't know what's going on with the Chargers. The Buccaneers, hugely disappointing. You know, I think of the 0-4 teams, Houston probably has an argument to say they've probably played the best, but nothing to show for it. But yeah, I mean, Philadelphia, things are going poorly there, but I think that's a matter of the roster thinning out in a way that they didn't foresee. But yeah, the new coordinator there, and they're having some issues getting the offense together. But in the meantime, talking about the Eagles, in the meantime, the defense hasn't been living up to its own expectations for itself. So, that's probably a pretty good example of a place that needs to clean things up, because, you know, there was reason to believe the offense would need time to put things together. But the thought was the defense would carry them, and they're just not. I know statistically they had a good game against Matthew Stafford and the Rams, but they're not getting the stops they need to get.
0: Before we go any further, what happened to you with the coffee this morning?
6: Well, who's ratting me out on coffee?
7: Oh, someone's itching.
0: I have insiders.
6: The you go up and get breakfast. It doesn't open until 7. I got to be down here at 7:30. Right, we're on a time crunch, so you go on a Starbucks app and you order your thing. Today, online ordering not available.
7: Oh, no.
6: So, you know, I had to go stand in line and order coffee, like, verbally. It was wrong. Like, systems are breaking down.
0: It was wrong.
6: I mean, there's a system in place. Like, it's, you know, like, I don't, you know, it cost me an extra 5 minutes. I could have been late. I could have been late for this appearance. I had less time to talk to whoever it is that's ratting me out at breakfast.
0: Well, who could it be?
6: As a result of that. It's Jeff Saturday.
0: It's not?
6: Oh, man. And then who is it?
0: Who ratted Graz out? You know what? You're a reporter. You're going to have to figure that out.
6: It's either Jeff or Greeny. Those were the only ones that were yelling at me about
7: it. Look at Evan having sources.
6: Yeah. Mm-hmm. I don't know. Mm-hmm.
1: Evan's got people in the building.
7: Clearly.
0: Wait, so you struggle with a human order?
6: No. I'm not struggling. It's like it's a very regimented.
7: The process.
6: The meeting ends at a certain time. You go and get makeup. You go up and get breakfast. Like if breakfast opened at 6:30 or even 6:45, you'd have a little more flexibility here. But we don't. So, yeah, when the systems start breaking down, I'm telling you, like, this is very, very frustrating.
7: So we need to clean our own house.
6: We
0: got to do the Mike McCarthy.
6: We need to clean our own house.
0: Clean our own house. Interesting.
6: That's exactly right.
7: There's a process here that we need to adhere to, all right?
0: All right. Anyway, sorry to interrupt. Go ahead.
1: Wow. Graz, how hot is the seat for Aaron Glenn at Florham Park?
6: Aaron Glenn? I don't have him on the hottest of the hot seats. I don't think it's something the Jets would do in season. So I believe there's time to turn it around.
1: Okay.
6: I mean, when I think about seats getting hot, like, I mean, you know, Sirianni, we always feel like that's, you know, even though he always pulls it out in the end, but I wouldn't feel fantastic right now if I was like Todd Bowles. Like, I know that organization thinks very highly of him, but it's a team that had high hopes and has now lost 11 of 13 going back to the middle of last year. I don't know. I think Aaron Glenn.
0: Thursday night game, by the way.
6: Yeah.
0: Extra time. We get nervous about that with Todd Bowles now.
6: Yeah, so you know, we're at that point in the season where people want to talk about it. I don't get the sense that the Jets are, you know, eager to move on from Aaron Glenn anytime soon. Like, you know, if the season goes very poorly, I'm sure they'll look at it. But you know, I think there's time, and I also think there's reason for the Jets to believe that they're showing some level of improvement, even if it's not showing up in the standings. Mm.
7: Graz, when we were talking about other organizations that might need to clean their own house, I was mm-hmm. bracing myself for you to say the Green Bay Packers.
6: Well, right.
7: You did not.
6: Yeah.
7: So what's your thoughts on the state of affairs in Green Bay?
6: They're trying, you know, like I know it seems silly that they bring in all these like old veteran offensive linemen that are past their prime, but I mean, they got to do something. Like, they're falling apart right on the offensive line. Can't run the ball at all. So I admire the fact that they're not giving up. I mean, think about it this way. Everything has gone wrong. Like, it's gone as poorly as it can possibly go for the Green Bay Packers so far this season. Complete catastrophe in like 10 different ways. They're 2-2.
7: Ugliest tune to have ever seen.
6: But if things start to get better, like if Micah Parsons comes back and has an impact, if one or two of the offensive linemen they went out and got to help actually do help and he can start to run the ball a little bit, you know, you have reason to believe that, like, all is not lost. If you were playing like this and you had these injury issues and things were going this poorly and you were 0-4, then, you know, you'd be the Buccaneers. And you think, like, we're probably cooked. But the Packers are in a position where they can reasonably convince themselves this is as bad as it's going to get. And we've come out of it 500. So I don't know. I don't know if they can get their issues fixed, but it's a coaching staff and an organization that's done a lot of winning and not a lot of losing, and I'm not sure I'm ready to bet against their ability to pull this out.
0: To the Mike McCarthy overall clean their own house thing, Graz, they went out and hired the cleaning service with the offensive line, which is smart because they needed help. Now, you brought up the Buccaneers multiple times. CeCe and Graz got to go in a minute to SportsCenter. Your take on the NFC South after watching last night and as the Bucs play into this. Explain this point. It's a very interesting one.
1: Well, the Bucs paid $50 million a year for the worst quarterback play in the division.
6: That's right now. I think that probably holds up through the first month of the season. It's unfortunate for them. Yeah, I don't know why they did that right before the season. It seemed like everything was set. Baker's like, all right, fine, I'll just prove it.
1: And then, ball.
6: Now he's hurt, and obviously, you know, that could have happened either way. But yeah, I mean, yeah, it's rough there. I think what we saw in prime time the last two nights. Shows you two quarterbacks that we've had a lot of questions about playing at a pretty high level right now. And yeah, it would alarm me if I was Tampa Bay. Yes.
0: All right. SportsCenter has ordered Graz on the app here. They don't have to tell them directly. Working. I got it on the app.
6: Online ordering not available.
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17: I had to get my oil changed the other day. 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
17: 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At my son's flag football game, my wife to me, quote, I could see you in your 80s being a flag football referee. I think you'd be a great 80-year-old referee. High socks, short shorts, gray hair, well, probably black hair still, running up and down the field. Ugh.
19: I'm over it. I'm sick and tired and over it.
17: Get a life.
0: Yes, each and every day at this time, our producer, Pat Costello, gives us items in and around sports, entertainment, his life that he is over. Pat.
17: Real quick, Evan, would you get suspended as an 80-year-old referee?
0: What? I don't think I would say what that ref said to Trey McBride, but I think it's on the table that the level of intensity would cross.
20: Unless you were reffing one of your kids' games.
0: You're saying I'd curse them off?
20: Likely than another kid, right?
0: Well, yeah. I mean, am I going to curse off another kid?
20: Exactly.
17: Did you guys ever get coached by your parents?
0: Yeah, my dad threw me out of a game once.
17: Yeah, okay. So we've all had similar
1: your dad
17: experiences.
1: Was probably trying to win.
0: That's
7: good
0: not
7: coaching
0: why.
7: Move.
1: Yeah, exactly.
0: Third grade baseball. Third grade baseball. I made an error in the field. I think I thought I had pinstripes on or something. I made an error in the field. I came off the field. I threw my glove. He said, "That's it. You're done for the game. There's no way you're going back in. You're not throwing your glove and playing on this team." He was right. I was wrong. Can't throw your glove. Make a better play. So, yeah.
17: Seems a little harsh.
0: I didn't throw my glove ever again.
17: Yeah, but you were mad at yourself, right?
20: Lesson learned.
0: You can't throw your glove. You can't just throw things.
17: Why not?
0: Because you're not supposed to throw. In third grade, I don't think you're supposed to throw things. Why is everybody looking at me? What did I do wrong?
17: Nothing.
0: Oh.
20: You threw your glove.
17: I'd like to talk about a different coach, an NFL coach, Nick Sirianni. Have we learned nothing, Nick Sirianni? I'd like to read a tweet from Zach Berman from The Athletic, who covers Eagles. He said the Eagles will leave for London on Friday. They're taking a full week practice in Philly. Nick Sirianni said the Eagles studied it, and then he chose for this for the team. Asked how the jet lag... I lost my place. Oh, it's Nick Sirianni said he didn't want to get into specifics, but they felt like this is the best thing for our team, taking everything into account, jet lag included. Did we learn nothing from the Rams going to Australia and trying to deal with jet lag and thinking they were smarter than everyone and studying this? What are we doing?
7: Very different flight.
17: I don't care. I
7: mean, hopping over to Europe versus going all the way across the world to Australia, totally different.
1: I can get to London quicker from here than I can get to L.A.
7: It's yes.
17: You guys trust Nick Sirianni and the Eagles right now?
1: No, that's a great point.
17: Okay,
1: that's a great. I mean, Pat, you, I brought up a point. Your counter is better.
0: No. I'd like Pat to read that again. That went well. I think I'm just,
17: hey.
7: I don't know. This one doesn't strike me the same as it did when the Rams said that they were going days, like hours, essentially before kickoff
1: Which
7: in Australia.
1: Wild.
7: Yeah, all of us have lived on the East Coast. So the three of us, I can speak for, and have hopped across to Europe. It's not that bad of a turnaround.
0: I would think this is a little different, but. Because Nick Sirianni is in the crosshairs because of not going for the field goal this past week up 10 points. And then the week before, some people, me, not you guys, were critical of him in the way he handled the Andy Dalton, Jalen Hurts situation with the blue tent, etc. Everything he does is going to be magnified, including travel plans. Well, I disagree with Pat. I have to be fair and say if you're a Philadelphia sports fan like Pat is, die hard, you're going to examine every move this guy makes because of, like, literally... lack of productivity on third down is now going to be connected to their decision as to when to travel to London.
17: I also don't know who they're taking over to London.
20: They have zero players.
17: Here's who's hurt for the Eagles right now. Saquon Barkley, Tank Bigsby, Devontae Smith, Hollywood Brown, Dallas Goedert, Landon Dickerson, Jonathan Greenard, Zach Bond, Quinyon Mitchell, Jalen Carter is dealing with a wrist injury, and Lane Johnson has personal stuff going on, so he's not with the team.
20: And might retire.
17: Might retire.
0: Well, leave him to the side, because it sounds like that's real life stuff. Obviously,
20: well, he's still not going to London.
0: Right, but the rest of them... Yeah, I mean, that's a disaster.
7: It's a long list.
17: That's a very long list. And we don't even have a substation.
0: They may build one just as an excuse. Next one.
17: Do you guys know that they sold bread in a can?
7: What?
17: Yeah.
7: What?
17: They have canned bread.
0: What does that mean?
7: What?
17: I don't know how much more clearly I can describe this. It's bread in a can. You can buy a loaf of bread that is in a can. I didn't know this existed. I saw this on YouTube yesterday. What? I think I'm going to have to do some investigating today to see if I can find bread in a can and see what it's like.
7: The consistency of it is very odd. It almost looks gelatinous.
17: It's like a tube of bread.
7: It comes out like the cranberry sauce.
0: Yeah.
1: But you know what, though?
7: It's canned cranberry sauce.
1: But here's the thing, though. I forgot the name of the company that has this, but they have those biscuits in a can. And they're real flaky, too. You pop them out, put them in the oven.
7: Oh,
1: they are
7: I know the
1: they
7: brand.
1: Are outstanding. So
7: no.
1: Bread in a can seems ridiculous, but then I think back to those biscuits, and I'm like,
7: Yeah, but no, that's dough that you then cook.
17: Right.
7: This is cooked bread. In the
1: it's
7: can.
1: It's cooked?
7: Look,
1: yeah,
7: it's
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0: bread.
1: Okay. It says that this is rooted in early New England colonial history, where settlers steamed breads over open fires, and that this canning method originated from a lack of standard kitchen ovens.
2: So, your apartment, based on the way you make it out
0: to be. That's a great point. Do you have canned bread?
1: Maybe I should get on it.
2: Based on how you make your apartment out to be, you're a canned bread candidate.
1: I am a candidate for canned bread. Maybe I should try.
3: I'm going to have to find
2: it. Just take that statement. I am a candidate for canned bread.
3: I need to know.
0: Just to be clear, I tried the orange juice cake. It was good. I am not willing to try the canned bread. Don't ask me.
3: I'll report back.
1: Do you know what it's... Can I tell you what it's typically paired with? It's traditionally served alongside a piping hot can of beans, baked beans to be specific, and sliced hot dogs.
2: Okay, next one.
0: So it sounds like, it's a camp. It's a campfire deal.
1: Yeah, it does sound like we're camping.
0: It sounds
1: here.
0: Like we're
1: yes.
0: camping. Like you can, like if you're going camping, does it make more sense to take the canned bread than an actual loaf of bread?
1: Because it's more shelf stable.
0: Exactly. That's what it camping? Sounds like.
2: What? How long are you camping for? You couldn't just take a loaf of bread. I mean,
1: some people camp for a long time.
3: Yeah. Why are you so horrified by baked beans and hot dogs? That's like such a common pairing.
2: It doesn't sound like an appetizing trio. I got to be honest.
3: Beanie weenies, man.
2: Canned bread, baked beans, and hot dogs.
0: You've never had baked beans with hot dogs?
2: I'm not a baked beans guy. No, I like hot dogs sometimes.
0: Oh, you're wildin'.
1: You like baked beans?
2: I'm not a baked bean guy.
0: Yeah, he's wild.
1: Baked beans.
0: He's wild.
2: Really?
0: Baked beans with a dog?
1: Oh, please.
0: Oh, huh, it's great.
2: All right, next one.
3: Real quick, do you also know that you can buy a full burger in a can?
1: Now, like that is a step you don't cross.
3: Bun and all? You boil it in the can.
2: Well, where are you finding this?
3: The internet, man. It's
2: but
3: got
2: how
3: everything.
2: Does it come to your feet? Like, it just that's your algorithm and weird food?
3: Yeah, somebody was reviewing canned foods. You can buy a whole turkey dinner in a can. Like a full turkey.
1: This is the grossest thing I've ever seen.
0: That's disgusting.
1: A burger in a can? I won't. No. You couldn't pay me to eat that. That is sick. Actually, you probably could. I'd probably take the money.
3: Well, you don't even like leftovers. You're not eating a canned burger.
1: Oh my How much God, are we talking?
0: I was
1: How much are we talking?
0: He said, I'll probably take it. I need the money.
2: Next one, Pat.
0: Oh, my God.
3: What is the age when you have to stop talking about your dream car? I was having this argument with a buddy of mine. I'm 31 years old. I think it's over.
2: What is your dream car, out of curiosity?
3: It's basically a car that looks like a Jaguar E-Type.
0: Is it a Jaguar or no?
3: Kinda. It's like
0: What is it? What's the name of the car?
3: It's called an E-Type.
2: A what?
3: It's an E-Type.
0: An E-Type Jaguar?
3: Low-drag GT, yeah.
0: Okay.
1: What's your dream car?
3: It's like a $2 million car. I don't think I'm getting it.
0: My dream car?
2: $2 million car?
1: Yeah.
0: Well, I don't have a dream car. I live in New York City.
1: But if you had one, well, you probably might have had it already, right?
0: Oh, when I was a kid, and this is really dating myself, I loved the Lamborghini Diablo. Mm. Loved it. It was classic Lamborghini. It was awesome. But yeah, I'm 6'8".
1: Not really for you.
0: Yeah.
1: F, dream car?
2: The next one.
1: Okay, Brady.
2: No, I'm serious. I need a car. So the next one is the dream car.
3: Maybe if you cut out the maid service, you could get a car.
0: Can we collab and maybe do it?
2: To share a car?
0: No, I'm not saying share a car, but if we go to buy a car together, if we both get cars, can
2: get
0: we?
2: A deal.
0: That's my point.
4: You won't get a deal.
2: Oh, Nuno over there with his Ponzi schemes.
0: You're not getting a deal.
2: It has to be Mr. Negative. CC had a good angle.
0: Wow.
2: Terrible.
4: Blah, blah, blah, blah, blah.
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0: 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Before we get to football, I said per sources for a reason. Adam put it out there on Instagram yesterday. That is your fantasy basketball team name. That is the thing in life outside of his family that he is most passionate about, I would say.
1: Very successful.
0: Adam, how are we doing in your prep for your fantasy basketball league here, Adam?
2: Well, I saw that pass from Nikola Jokic the other night, holding the number one pick, and that was about all I needed to see to get ready for the draft, I think.
0: So he's number one, so he wouldn't have been number one if not for that pass?
2: Well, you know what? I honestly had this man crush on Wemby. Like, I want to get Wemby. And we did the lottery last Sunday. I got the number one overall pick, and I'm like, oh, my God, I got Wemby. I was so happy. And then I'm talking to a couple people, and they're like, you're not taking Jokic? I'm like, I love Wemby. They're like, go take a look at Jokic's numbers. And I did, and I'm like, I didn't realize that in most areas, most categories, he's better than Wemby, you know, fantasy purposes. And I know he's 31. Wemby's, what, 23 years old or whatever he is? I don't know. It's a very difficult decision, but I think I have to go Wemby. Jokic over Wemby, which I can't believe I'm going to do that.
1: That's tough.
0: One other follow-up on this. Is there a name of a player that you have your eye on that is a sleeper that you're like, I'm going to get this guy, Vontae Mack, no matter what in draft day? Is there a guy for you like that in your fantasy basketball league this year?
2: Not really. I mean, Wemby was that guy.
0: Well, I think everybody knows him.
2: Yeah, I know. And I got the number one pick. Not really, because basketball, I've had my heart broken. I missed out on a guy I wanted, and then I drafted somebody else, and it works out how it works out. I'm not too concerned about that.
0: All right, let's
2: As it's snaking around, like, you line up a couple of guys before your pick, like, I pray this guy makes it, pray this guy, and then boom, inevitably you get sniped 2-3 times during the draft, and that's very disappointing.
0: Adam, let's turn our attention to football. You put out there this week that you believe that there is a chance that Tyreek Hill, potentially future Hall of Fame level wide receiver, could sign this week. Do you still believe that? And if so, where?
2: Well, that's what his agent believes. And I'm going to buy into what he's saying. And I think Kansas City has to be viewed as the favorite. Now, he says there are other teams interested, and I'm sure there are. But if you're Tyreek Hill, where else would you rather go than to what might just be right now the best team in the league, the place where you started your career, the place where there's a need, the place where you know the key pieces in place, from Andy Reid to Patrick Mahomes to Travis Kelce, the guys that would like you back? Like, it all fits. It all fits. So maybe there's another team out there that also is interested, that offers him more money and entices him with a better opportunity. But what situation could there be that would be better than the one in Kansas City?
3: I can't think of one, Shefty. I can't think of one.
2: Yeah, for him?
3: Yeah.
2: No. No. And that doesn't mean he couldn't wind up somewhere else. But the Chiefs have everything you would think that would make this marriage the most likely option that he has.
3: Shefty, it was an ugly loss for the Eagles on Sunday, blowing a double-digit lead at home to the Rams. It feels like we call Nick Sirianni's job security into question every single year. I don't want to frame it that way, but I do want to ask the question, how important are the results on the field to Nick Sirianni's job security this season?
2: Didn't he recently sign an extension? I think he did. So, you know, I don't view it as a Nick Sirianni issue so much as an issue for most every coach in the NFL. When you don't win, when you have significant losses where you blow a 10-point lead in the fourth quarter, if losses like that pile up, I think any coach is going to come under heat and scrutiny. So I get you're asking it for Nick Sirianni, And I would just invert it and flip it around and apply it to just about any coach in the NFL, because that's the way the sport works. Whenever there's big losses, the pressure increases, and there's always these questions. So I understand what you're saying, but I think it's true for every coach in the league. He signed an extension in May of 25. So, I mean, that would seem a little quick to move on from him. But I also think in this day and age, and again, this applies to any coach, any owner can do anything he wants. Any owner can eat as much money as he wants. It's a write-off. The coach would probably get hired somewhere else in some capacity, but they would get some savings there. And they make so much money, these franchises, and the value of these franchises. Does it matter that you have to eat $30, $40, $50 million? Does it matter if you really want to make a change? You know, you want to sell hope to your fan base. And if that's the way to do it in a particular city, then you eat the money.
1: Adam, Lamar Jackson dealing with an ankle injury. What's the latest you can share with us about his availability for his team this week?
2: I would say it's very much in question. I think that's the safest way to say it right now, Michelle. And I would say it just because of this. He didn't finish the game. He left the stadium in a walking boot. He had an MRI on Monday. And if you parse the words that Jesse Minter, the head coach of the Ravens, said yesterday, reading between the lines, that would tell me he's in question, because he said that they took the test and what was the exact word he like that. I'll give you the exact phrase, because I thought it was notable that he used those words. He said, "I don't think it's going to be quote unquote crazy long term." Now, if somebody's saying, "Yeah, I get it," I don't think it's crazy long term. That tells me that there's something there. Something. Not crazy long term, but it's something. Mm. And as long as there's something for a quarterback who runs around and makes things happen, I think it's fair to say that the status for the week is in question at best. And almost, I mean, just me reading between the lines, I'll be surprised if he plays this week.
0: Hmm. We're talking with Adam Schefter, ESPN Senior NFL Insider. Of course, Adam Schefter podcast, as always, brought to us by ZipRecruiter, ZipRecruiter.com/USL. Adam, a year ago, you said there would be, the over-under would be around 15 trades between, I want to say mid-October in the trade deadline, or maybe right now in the trade deadline. Can we revisit this? How many trades, what's the over-under for this year in terms of between now and the trade deadline?
2: Well, you know, our great researcher at Sunday Canton, Evan Kaplan, I think he was saying Jacob Nierab, they sent me a box after that on the number of trades at the trade deadline in like the last 5 years. And it's like a graph that just kind of shoots up. And you could just see that the number of trades each year increases. So I'd like to look at that. I don't have it in front of me. I don't have access to it. I just did a quick scan on my phone. But we've come in at like double-digit trades. So if we're going to include the two trades from last week and say that gets us to two, right, I would think that we'll get to 10 minimum. 10 minimum by the time the November 10th trade deadline rolls around. So that would be minimum 8 more. And by the way, I think that's a safe number, just because without knowing any trades that are in place, I'll bet you that we get 8 in the last 2 weeks. Just guys. Now, you know, on Sunday Countdown, we put out 5 guys that I think would fit the profile of guys that you'd look for to be dealt at the trade deadline. I think our list was...
0: It was Marvin Harrison Jr., Jerry Judy, Khalil Mack, Josh Sweat, Tony Pollard.
2: Right. Now, Khalil Mack and Tony Pollard, we haven't heard those names. But they're both on teams that aren't winning. Both players in the last year of their contract. So those are the ones that just are logical. Like, at some point in the next month, the team may lose a running back. We need a running back. What should we do? Oh, let's go trade a five and a six. Tennessee for Tony Pollard. Because his deal's up, and they're going to lose him after the year anyway. So that would make sense. Assuming the Chargers don't turn around their season here. Khalil Mack. Somebody needs a pass rush. Somebody always needs a pass rush. And there'll be a contender out there. Is it worth it to go give up a similar type package? But Khalil Mack, yes. Jerry Jeudy, they're loaded at wide receiver. Somebody may need a wide receiver. Somebody may be interested in Tyreek Hill, doesn't get him. Let's go trade a mid-round pick for Jerry Jeudy. Josh Sweat seemingly has been looking to get out of Arizona for a while. And the last, Marvin Harrison, same thing. So, like, there's five guys that just fit. That doesn't include the teams that are winning, that are always going to be looking to make a last-minute attempt to strengthen their roster. That doesn't include a team like the Miami Dolphins that hasn't won a game yet, that if there was somebody on their team that interested another team, okay, give us what you like. They would want as much draft capital as they could get. So you're looking for teams to basically trade off parts of their roster for added capital, and winners that are looking to bolster their rosters as they head into the stretch run. So, you know, I don't know how many that's going to be, but are we going to finish with 10, 12? I don't have a specific over-under. I'd like to see that chart. I'll report back to you next week when I can find that chart and get that together.
3: Looking forward to hearing that. Shefty, which AFC West team is closer to making a change when it comes to their offensive play caller, the Chargers or the Broncos?
2: Amazing how much questions and heat and speculation there are in those two teams. And so they play this week. That's the interesting part. So there'll be pressure on both guys going into that. Who do you think, Chris?
3: I think it's probably safer to say it's closer to being the Broncos, because it sounds like Sean is open to the idea of making a switch, whereas a few weeks ago, he was very dismissive of the notion of changing play callers. But that's just my read on knowing Sean.
2: Here's what I would say to that. Denver has a play caller on staff who is one of the greatest play callers in NFL history. The Chargers, if you're going to move on from Mike McDaniel, which Jim Harbaugh said on Sunday he wasn't doing, given no indication of that right now, who on their staff is taking over? Adam Gase is their passing game coordinator. You going to give make him the play caller?
0: Well, wait a minute. He's had way more success than Mike McDaniel as a play caller. Yeah, as a non-head coach.
3: That offense in Denver, yeah.
0: Right, Adam?
2: Adam Gase is a play caller, has done well. He has. But Sean Payton's one of the great play callers in NFL history.
3: No doubt.
2: Right?
3: Yep.
2: And he's just sitting there. So, in the building. So that, you know, at some point, Tom, we'll see if that happens.
1: Well, Adam, they have the Broncos, then they go to Kansas City, go to the Rams, the Texans, then they go to the Baltimore Ravens. I know you said for now, but is this something that you think people should be keeping an eye on based on the strength of schedule and the fact that the Chargers are winless and things could get worse?
2: Well, Michelle, we know how this league works. I say for now with everything in this league on teams that aren't winning. On teams that aren't winning, they can say whatever they want. Inevitably, change happens at some point in time. So that we know. So, yeah, we're always keeping an eye on teams that are winless. winless teams are targets for activity. And when that activity happens, I don't know, but at some point it does. When there are no wins, activity follows at some point.
0: Shefty, one of those winless teams plays Thursday night, and with the way in which the Atlanta Falcons are playing right now, the Saints obviously losing last night to them, and the Carolina Panthers have had great quarterback play in Bryce Young. What happens if the Tampa Bay Bucs fall to 0-5 on Thursday night?
2: Well, first of all, I mean, I would think, you know, going to Dallas in a short week, that's a tough assignment right there. That is not an easy thing to do. So, Dallas is going to be favored to win. We'll see if they can get it done. Let's assume for a moment they do. Tampa falls to 0-5. I mean, I think they've been a very, very patient team. So I wouldn't necessarily be expecting anything. But as I also just said to Michelle, when teams don't win, activity follows at some point in time. So when is that activity coming? I would guess it's not Friday, but Thursday games, European trips, bye weeks. There are always little telltale signs that often lead to change. So if Tampa fell to 0-5, would all of us be watching? Absolutely. Is anything going to happen? I would guess not, but it's always possible.
0: Adam Schefter, senior NFL insider. 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And ZipRecruiter.com/USL is always bringing us Adam every week. Thank you, Adam. We appreciate it.
2: Thank you, everybody. Have a great week.
0: You too. There is a lot to digest there. There were a few things that I think, we got to circle that. We will come back to it. Schefter draft. The most interesting things that Adam said, we will discuss next. We're on Sportsmanlike, presented by Progressive Insurance.
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0: If you missed any of our conversation with Adam Schefter, wow. 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
0: All right, we do it each and every week, post-Schefty. Our reaction, our draft, the most interesting things, the information he gave us. Smalls goes first, CC goes second, me, Evan, I go third, Vegas East, our producers in Bristol go fourth. Smallsy, what do you have?
1: With the first pick in the Adam Schefter topic draft, I select the fact that Adam said, quote, it's something when it comes to Lamar Jackson's status dealing with an ankle injury. He said his availability is in question. He would be surprised if Lamar plays this week at Atlanta.
0: Yeah, I think that was significant, especially if you're looking at it off of last night. As we've been discussing, the Falcons' great win running all over the Saints. They win 45-24, but that was not that close, and they outgained the Saints on the ground 250-50, I think, or 205-50, excuse me. Mm-hmm. And then no Lamar? All of a sudden, you're going to look at the Falcons a little differently in the Harry Douglas v. Chris Canty Bowl on Sunday with the Falcons and the Ravens.
3: That's going to be an interesting game.
0: That's what I'm saying.
3: Very interesting game. Next. For my pick in the Adam Schefter draft, I am taking the Denver Broncos as the more likely of the two AFC West teams to change offensive play caller. Listen, Schefty clued us in a little bit. Sean Payton is one of the best play callers in NFL history, and he's on staff. He's the head coach of the Denver Broncos. He's delegated the responsibility of play calling to novice Davis Webb. It hasn't gone great through his first four games. This is a team that fancies itself as a championship contender, and yet the offense is the absolute worst when it comes to scoring in the first half of games. They only have one touchdown in the first half of games this season. They are dead last in first half scoring. 3.3 points per game in the first half. Something about that has to change. Sean has been more vocal about faster starts. If Davis Webb can't figure it out for the offense, then I could imagine Sean taking over in the not-so-distant future.
0: Next one. That was going to be mine also. I thought that was really, really interesting what Adam said about that. And now I'm expecting it to happen. He didn't say that at all, but I'm expecting it to happen. I'm going to go with the minimum of 10 trades, which is actually lower than years past. He's going to look up that chart, I think, he said. But the minimum of 10 trades. But he also said something specific about it wouldn't surprise me if there were like 8 in the last 8 days. So we're going to see that flurry again of trades. We've already seen one, obviously, with J.J. McCarthy. And he gave us the 5 names to potentially anticipate. Marvin Harrison Jr., Jerry Jeudy, amongst others there. Tony Pollard, Khalil Mack, obviously, would be a big one. Josh Sweat in Arizona. So all of the trades that are obviously en route, potentially, with the NFL, with a deadline in a few weeks here. Vegas East, your pick.
23: That it took a behind-the-back preseason pass for Adam Schefter to realize he wanted to draft Jokic.
0: That was an unbelievable pass. He had a behind-the-back on one end of the court.
3: Crazy.
0: Not end of the court. Behind one corner to the other corner that kind of went out of bounds and back inbounds was just ridiculous in Jokic. There's been some memorable moments in preseason basketball. John Collins choked out Dylan Brooks last night in preseason. Kind of like that if you're a Pistons fan. That's for sure. All right, so there you go. Schefty Draft coming up. Michelle's Untrustables. 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
6: That's right. Week 4 in the NFL has wrapped up, which means we do have a list of untrustables here on Unsportsmanlike. I am Michelle Smallman, alongside our Super Bowl champion Chris Canty and the Hello. Show Evan Cohen. And we have people on this list that are in the NFL, and then we have an extra addition today of someone who is not. And I think it might get some people talking. So let's dive into the list. Number one on Michelle's list of untrustables, which are people and figures and teams and sports that you just can't put your faith in right now. It's the Green Bay Packers, number one. My Green Bay Packers, number one. They have been steady on this list through 4 weeks in the NFL season. Yes, they just beat the Tampa Bay Buccaneers with a backup, but it was close. They only won by 3 points. Yes, they beat the Jets. It was close. They won by 3 points. Both games, you could have argued that the Packers escaped with victories. This might be the ugliest 2-2 record I have ever seen. Now, Dan Graziano, our ESPN NFL insider, came in this morning and spun a pretty positive spin on the Packers. Like, things have hit rock bottom. It can't get much worse from here. And they're still sitting there at 2-2. Micah Parsons returning in a couple weeks. Maybe things turn around from them. I appreciate his glass half full approach. I still think the Green Bay Packers should not be trusted.
0: Well, I had not thought about the glass half full approach with the Packers until Graz came in 7:30 a.m. Eastern. You can go back on the podcast and listen. And he made me think a little differently, because if your squad beats the Bears minus Caleb Williams this weekend, you are 3-2. You've kind of, dare I say, withstood the horrors of the first part of the season.
8: Mm-hmm.
0: I'm not saying you'd have them on the trustable list, but they'd have to be whatever you deem to be in between untrustable and trustable, where they are, because they're right back in the mix, which is weird considering their low points have been so low this
6: Super
0: season.
6: Super low. Anything else to add?
3: No. I think they're a little bit high considering some of the other things we're seeing around the league, but I want to see the rest of the list before I
0: judge. Is it rankings or?
6: It's just a general grouping. They are okay. Number one as far as our discussion is concerned.
0: Okay. So it's not ranked one.
3: Oh, it's not ranked.
0: It's
6: no, but
0: the
6: they are first
0: mentions.
6: Because they've been a consistent presence on this list.
0: Got it.
3: Gotcha.
6: Next, another duo that has been consistently featured in our Untrustables list, Mike McDaniel and Justin Herbert. The Chargers are an absolute disaster. They're 0-4. Then this is their schedule coming up. They have to face the Denver Broncos. They go to Arrowhead to face the Kansas City Chiefs, the unbeaten Kansas City Chiefs. Then they go to L.A. Well, not really. It's in the same town, in the same building, versus the Rams. Then they have the Texans at Baltimore. This could get worse. I don't see light at the end of the tunnel for Mike McDaniel and Justin Herbert. And I'm not trusting that things are going to turn around.
3: Let me ask you a question. If they have a winning record through the next 4 games, does that change how we feel about this team's trajectory this season?
0: The Chargers, you're saying?
3: Oh, yeah.
6: So what, they would win the next 4 games?
3: No, I'm saying if they have a winning record.
6: Oh, they go like 3-1?
3: Yeah.
6: With that group of teams, probably.
0: Okay,
6: we can justify it.
0: I see what you're doing here. It's a smart move by you. Good play. Very good play. I'm going to tell you why. In theory, a 3-1 record would include wins potentially against a banged-up Broncos team, or maybe the Rams on the road, or maybe the Texans at home. If you do a 3-1 record in those 4 games before the season, you're like, holy crap, they're Super Bowl contenders. Now that the season exists and we're a quarter of the way, in essence, in, those wins aren't as impressive. So what he's asking, very good. Very good job by you, if I may say so. What he's saying is, are we sure that even a winning record in the next 4 would give us hope for this squad? Because it may look better than it actually is in name, but in games, these teams aren't that good in comparison to what you thought they'd be.
3: Or they're dealing with significant injuries.
0: So really, it's not even about 3-1. It's about can they win on the road to Kansas City is really what it comes down to in 2 weeks. I got you there.
3: Okay.
0: I've worked with you too long now. Now it's like I'm seeing your tricks. It's not good for you. I just outed you. Anyway, go ahead, Smalls.
3: Just don't say I look like Fabulous.
0: Oh, boy. Here we go.
3: Next.
6: I hate to do this. I hate to.
3: Oh, boy.
6: The New York Jets. We can't trust them.
3: Yeah.
6: Historically, they are to not be trusted. However,
0: that's true.
6: However, we had a glimmer
1: of hope that we could trust them this year. They opened the season with a victory over the Tennessee Titans. Yeah, it's the Titans, but still, it was the Jets. This is a good way to start the season, a good tone to set. Then they barely lose to the Packers. The Packers barely win that game. But we're like, oh, you know, they're playing tough. The Jets are going to be a tough out. They've lost three games in a row. They're sitting there at 1-3. I don't want to say the same old Jets, but we can't say, oh, things are looking better. This is going to be a much improved team. They're playing tougher, and they're still losing games consistently. I'm not going to fall for it, Aaron Glenn. I'm not going to fall for it, Jets. You're still the Jets.
3: I don't care that you're playing against a division winner in week five. It's at home against the Cleveland Browns. You better win that game, period. Full stop. I was surprised that Dan Graziano didn't want to go to the place of putting Aaron Glenn on the hot seat because he felt like the Jets have turned the corner. When you look at him, the eye test, the record is what the record is. And he's going to have more than moral victories this season in order to justify keeping the job going into 2027. If they're going to get their season around, if it's going to be representative of a team that is headed in the right direction, it's got to start this Sunday against the Cleveland Browns. Because if you don't get that win, then I'm not quite sure Aaron Glenn is going to be the guy to get the Jets to where they want to go, which is back in the postseason and ending the longest playoff drought in North American team sports.
0: Yeah, the thing I would be most disappointed about amongst many with the Jets, if I was a Jets fan, is I don't care about the wins and losses at this point. Nobody thought they were going to be a big-time team. What I would care about is I thought we were the team, if I'm a Jets fan, that was going to be a tough out. Mm-hmm. Devin Bush, basically 10-year linebacker. No, not 10 years. It drafted in 2019. Longtime linebacker in the NFL. Says on Sunday after the Bears win, it was one of the easiest games I've ever played, and I'm not even sore. And then I was bored. And Aaron Glenn's coaching decisions relative to clock management strategy has been spotty, and you never would have expected that because the guy played forever in the league and obviously coached forever in the league. There are things that you just would have assumed. See, I don't think you would have ever assumed winning. What you would assume would be smarts and bruising. The other team would be bruised leaving the game, and the coaching staff would be really smart. And maybe they are, but they haven't shown it yet.
3: Well, let me say this. I understand where Devin Bush is coming from in terms of it being an easy game for him. The Chicago Bears ran 89 plays on offense and had 23 points to show for it. Usually, your point total should be about half of the amount of plays that you run. Or thereabouts.
0: So that would have been 45 points in essence.
3: Exactly. So like, if you run 90 plays in a game and you only got 23 points to show for it, it wasn't an easy day for that Chicago Bears offense. It just wasn't.
0: Writing down some of this football math. Points, half the plays, run plus pass attempts.
3: Listen, if you score,
0: yeah.
3: If your point total is half the amount of plays that you run, that is exceptional offense.
0: Got it.
3: That is outstanding offense.
0: Smallsy.
1: These last two are a bit controversial because these are two people that historically would never even get close to the Untrustables list. But this first one, something is just not sitting right with me when it comes to LeBron James and the Sixers. Ooh. Something feels a bit off. What have we learned about LeBron James and his Philly tenure thus far? I've heard about his huge Polymarket deal, cashing in there. I've learned a lot about his Fanatics deal, cashing in there, using the chopper. I also learned this from LeBron himself about where he wanted to play this season. LeBron?
8: You know, I have visions of definitely, you know, playing in the Garden, finishing my career in the Garden, one of the best places I've ever played. I think it's the number one arena in the world as far as a basketball player. But after they beat San Antonio, I was like, I couldn't do it.
9: Wouldn't feel right.
8: Y'all wouldn't have let me lay that down at all, you know. But but much respect to the Knicks, obviously. Unbelievable team, unbelievable players. Shout out Jalen Brunson. Love that guy. He's unbelievable. But yeah, I'm happy where I'm at, and I'm looking forward to it.
1: You're happy where you're at because you had to settle there because you thought the optics of you joining a championship team would be too bad. Also, you're not living in Philly full time. You're taking the aforementioned Fanatic shopper to and from New York City. And also, you're dealing with injuries, chronic arthritis in the foot, dealing with sciatica again in his back. I don't know. I historically, we trust LeBron James. Everywhere he goes, he wins, and he has success. And I know he's leaned into things in Philly. He's on the group chat. He's hanging out with the guys. But there's just a different energy around him being there than it's been in his other stops. I don't know if I can trust it.
0: Well, I said it at the time, and I still feel really good about it. If you look at some of the options that he had or that he was considering, Miami, first of all, there's a lot of noise. Wendy brought it up on the Hoop Collective that he was going to Miami and something happened. And nobody knows what happened. And my guess is money is what happened. And you're saying, money? What are you talking about? The money's going to be equal everywhere.

0: go? Not really. What did I say at the time? And CeCe and I talked about this. Josh Harris owns the Sixers, but he owns the Commanders. He owns soccer teams.
1: Guardians now, right?
0: In the mix for the Guardians. Yeah. This is a, believe it or not, him taking less money is a massive money play. I'm going to explain why. Think about the Lakers. They sold since he left. Like, maybe he knew something we didn't. The Cavaliers, Dan Gilbert, it owns the insurance company and then this, but nothing else in terms of the sports financial world. The Arisons in Miami only own the Heat. There's other stuff at play here.
1: There's a lot of other stuff going
2: on
1: here.
2: More than basketball.
0: Yeah, and I'm not blaming him. I'm saying he's a brilliant businessman.
2: Yes, of course.
0: He looked at the roster, said, I can win with them. And he looked at those that he's going to be around and said, I can win with them too.
1: Listen, I know that Michael Rubin sold off his stake in the Harris Blitzer Sports Group a couple of years ago, but it feels like salary cap circumvention for LeBron to be able to use the Fanatics chopper to go from Philly.
0: No, that's allowed. They told you pay $700,000. That's allowed.
1: That's what the league.
0: That's not on the player. That's on those that are doing it. LeBron, here, take the $700,000. I don't care.
1: Well, I mean, Rubin's no longer a part of the Sixers, so I get that, but still.
0: Just saying.
1: It's just the relationships. I don't know.
3: I don't like what we're doing here.
2: Something suspect about it. I don't know.
1: It's very sus.
2: Weird.
3: I don't like. Let us have something, man. The Phillies lost. The Eagles stink. Let us have something.
2: I'm going to hate my last untrustable, and Evan will probably hate it too because this is his guy. I don't know if we can trust Jalen Hurts and the Eagles' offense in the second half. The Eagles have been outscored 31-0 in the second half of their last two games, both losses. Only 68 net yards passing, only 172 yards of total offense. Oh. They finish 0-for-12 on third down opportunities.
1: Yeah.
2: Historically, Jalen Hurts, a guy you want to put your stock in. There's something about the way they've been showing up in the second half these past two games. It's a bad trend. I don't know if I can trust it.
1: Yeah, so the Philadelphia Eagles last two games in the second half, 0 fourth down conversions, 0 for 5, 0 third down conversions, 0 for 12, 0 for in the red zone, 6 three and outs, 4 turnovers on downs, and 1 turnover, 1 giveaway. That's awful. That's awful. I mean, but if we're keeping it a buck, the last three offensive coordinator hires for Nick Sirianni, the ones that he actually made, haven't been great.
4: If we keep in a book right now, we ask.
1: And if you follow follow the pattern that we've seen with the first two hires at offensive coordinator after Shane Steichen, it's going to get worse, not better.
0: I have no arguments. I can't argue anything you're saying. They deserve to be on the, or he deserves to be in the untrustable with that offense of the last couple of weeks. I can't argue that. I do think when it's all said and done, he'll have what to say about that. I just want to make sure I clarify one thing on the LeBron thing. When I say, oh, they don't care about salary cap circumvention, that's not what I mean by that. And I love the NBA is Adam Silver in the NBA, because of the circumstances with the Clippers, cared more about the person or people that gave the money, not those that received the money. Right, with the Clippers, right? In order to get the people that gave the money, they needed the help of those that received the money, which in this case is Kawhi. I'm not going to blame LeBron James if he goes to Philadelphia to get into business with those around the Philadelphia community. He's doing nothing wrong, to my knowledge, and I don't think the Sixers are either. But if we think he's just going for basketball, he's always been one step ahead in his overall business smarts. So all of this stuff will ultimately be positive for him.
1: Also, I don't know how much I believe that LeBron James wanted to be a New York Knicks. There are so many opportunities that he had during the course of his career to join the Knicks, and he chose not to. So there's that.
0: Well done, Smalls. 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
12: 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Wait, everybody got worked up about the LeBron Philly stuff just now.
13: Same. Trust LeBron. I don't know.
14: You gotta trust the Broncess, man.
12: Trust the what?
14: The Broncess.
13: The Broncess.
12: Is that a thing? Is that what they're saying?
14: No, I just invented it.
7: It's not a thing.
12: Broncess?
13: The Broncess.
7: It's not a thing.
14: It's pretty good, though.
7: No, it's not.
13: It doesn't really roll off the tongue.
14: I'm gonna get a trademark.
7: The Broncess? No.
14: Trust it.
7: No. Sounds like you're trying too hard. Just like Evan was trying too hard to say Michael Penix looks like Fabulous the Rapper.
12: He does.
7: He doesn't.
13: I don't see it.
7: No, you're wrong. And it's okay.
12: I have another try hard. I think the Brewers should create a promotion around The Wire. That's not, I mean, I never saw a show. But anyway, the point is, the Wire was such an important part of game one of that series that the ball goes off of the wire. They should lean into The Wire.
14: How would they accomplish this?
12: I don't know. I'm just saying smart people could figure it out, and I wouldn't be one of those.
7: Tom wants you to put the word out.
12: Yeah, The Wire.
7: We back up.
12: They have the,
13: if you come at the king, you best not miss.
12: Wait, so if we're gonna do this very quickly with the baseball playoffs so far, the themes that could be The Wire with the Brewers, the walk-off with the Brewers, the errors with the Yankees.
13: Some with the Pope and the White Sox.
12: The Pope with the chosen ones.
15: The pen?
13: Blessed and highly favored?
16: Yes.
15: Is there something with the Pope and like a bullpen? Because they're both, or the rookies?
13: Well, you know, the bullpen cart, they had the Pope-mobile. Maybe somehow that you would combine be cool, the two.
16: A Pope-mobile bullpen cart. Oh, my
13: Trademark
16: God.
13: Us. That is a sick idea.
15: Braves-Dodgers to be determined, right?
13: Us. That is a sick idea.

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1: Something that's going on right now in the NBA, because the season's about to start here in a couple weeks. And Karl Anthony Towns, Knicks, some problems here. That reporting over the weekend and now yesterday as well, Shams Charania said that the Knicks' latest offer to Karl Anthony Towns, contract extension, 4 years, worth $200 million. Sounds like a whole heck of a lot, obviously. Well, he's eligible for a four-year deal worth over $276 million. Mm. So they are, in essence, probably $76 million apart. Maybe less, because I think Kat will take less money to play for the Knicks for long term.
2: It's a lot of money, dog. It's a lot of money to be apart on a deal.
1: And Josh Hart is now up for a contract extension as well that he is not getting. Knicks are taking an interesting approach to this. They seem to be, and they're, listen, best team, won a championship, no apologies necessary. They're amazing. Everyone here in the Northeast seems to love what they're doing, and they're the model franchise right now, I think, in the NBA. And the only reason I add the I think is because this is not figured out, and this will now linger. And if it continues to linger, they will have hard decisions to make, because unlike other sports, when a guy just walks, you may get salary cap relief. In the NBA, that doesn't always happen that way. You can't replace a guy with another guy making the same salary unless it's by way of trade. So what happens here? Do they have a problem here in New York?
2: Well, I mean, the problem is that you're going to have a massive Jalen Brunson extension that you're going to have to contend with, and the guy already took a pay cut before, right? But now you're talking about him potentially being eligible for a four-year, $290 million extension? I mean, what are you going to do with that? You can't tell Jalen Brunson no if he wants to take all the money this time.
3: Definitely can't.
2: You can't begrudge him. And no. This guy has been the biggest catalyst toward getting your organization, getting your franchise turned around and delivering the first championship in over half a century.
3: You sacrificed before and you earned it with a championship? No.
2: I can appreciate where Karl Towns is at with it. And I know that he was once upon a time the number one overall pick in the draft. But he is not the most important player in the New York Knicks uniform. That would be Jalen Brunson. He is not the culture setter in any way, shape, or form. That would be Jalen Brunson. The Knicks are in a difficult position if you're trying to stay below the second apron, getting these extensions hammered out. And I don't know if you have room for both of those guys if they choose to max out. So I don't know what level Jalen Brunson is comfortable with in terms of taking a hometown discount. But to me, even though Towns needs to get done first, the priority has to be Jalen Brunson while you're negotiating the Towns contract.
1: Yeah, they have one replaceable player amongst their main starting five core, and that is Mikal Bridges. He's the replaceable one.
2: Nobody wants to deal.
1: Well, I am so blown away impressed by Kat and what he did last year. Josh Hart is the heart, I guess pun intended, the heart and soul of the team.
2: Yeah.
1: But I just want to shout out Kat on one thing. Ariel Hakpoti, who was on the Knicks last year, got hurt last night on a non-contact injury with the Philadelphia 76ers, their opponent in a preseason game. He ran out there to physically hold him up and help him walk off the court. Mm. I thought that was just an awesome moment by a great guy in Karl Anthony Towns.
3: There's nothing worse than waking up sick.
1: And this time of year, with the kids back in school surrounded by hundreds of others, yours may bring home a whole new world of viruses and bacteria your family may have no immunity to.
3: No kids, viruses are everywhere, and one ugly strain just showed up. 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Urgent care? 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
5: Back to school season means backpacks, schedules, and busy mornings. But there's one thing a lot of families forget to plan for. What happens when school germs start spreading and someone gets sick? Joining us now is Dr. Peter McCullough with some smart ways to be prepared before the school year begins. So, Doctor, back to school is exciting, but it also seems to be the time of year that families start getting sick again. Why does this season hit so many households?
6: Because people miss an opportunity, and that is to use nasal sprays and throat sprays twice a day preventively. These have been shown to reduce the common cold, flu, RSV, and other viral infections, but it has to be done twice a day on a regular basis.
5: What are some of the most common health issues that families run into once the school season does start?
6: The kids are back in school, they're coughing, they're sneezing, and they clearly spread viruses and other illnesses. 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
9: Swing and a line drive into right field and a base hit through the hole. Murakami, an RBI single. The White Sox, they're on the board.
10: Backs against the wall, this is where this team thrives. You don't want to be in this position. I'm not going to sugarcoat it. You know, we backed ourselves into a corner.
9: And that's a base hit toward the line. Montgomery around third. He will score. And it's 4-2 White Sox.
10: We're not going to sulk. We're not going to feel sorry for ourselves. We're going to come ready to play on Wednesday.
11: They're crazy enough to believe that they can shock the hell out of the world. You need to have that attitude.
10: We know what's ahead of us. We got to go win 3 in a row, but that starts with one at a time on Wednesday.
9: And that will do it. And the White Sox have taken a 2-0 lead in this series.
12: Your pitcher cannot find the strike zone. Get them the hell out of the game.
13: Why do we let the Guardians fool us? They can't hit. This is the team that they have been all year.
8: Live from the Universal Windows Direct Studios, this is The Really Big Show. Here are your hosts, Tony Rizzo, Aaron Goldhammer, and Chris Oldak.
14: And now, good to be alive. Praise the Lord. Albert said it, and I don't know, it was yesterday. Morning, guys. Morning. Albert Bell said yesterday, yeah. And there's an adage in Major League Baseball that in the playoffs, it brings out your weakness, whatever it is. For the Yankees, it's defense, as they committed 4 errors last night. What's our weakness, Chris?
15: Hitting.
14: Aaron. 7-for-61 at the dish.
15: Oh, my.

0: God.
1: Let me repeat that, because when I saw this stat, I thought it was a typo. Chris, in two games, 7 for 61. That's 1 fit-in.
2: Jeez. And Riz, it'd be one thing if they were hitting frozen ropes right at people.
1: Aaron, they have 21 strikeouts.
2: They have not hit the ball hard yet. Joe Adell last night, ball off the wall, is the first hard hit ball they've had all series.
1: I thought your catcher hit a home run at the end to tie it, but Chris, of 61 at bats, you have 21 strikeouts.
3: That's terrible.
1: Is that 30%?
3: Yeah.
1: 33%? 21 Ks in 71 at bats?
3: Almost 1 out of 3.
1: Hey, I know that he's the leader of the team, but you might want to start pinch hitting Jose Ramirez right now. And I agree with the caller who said he left Zbrowski in too late. Eric didn't have it last night. Friend of show, came on with us before the season. Love the kid. He's been lights out. Didn't have it last night. And what the hell was he doing taking out Gavin Williams? I'm sorry, voter. I got to second guess you, bro. Here is vote. Why did you take out Gavin Williams?
4: Pitch count, where they were in the order. You know, you
1: pitch
4: leave
1: count.
4: Him in there,
1: what's he saving him for next year? Pitch count.
2: Was there it 90, no, you get 98 pitches.
4: Pitch count, where they were in the order. You know, you leave him in there, he's got to face two more hitters. Now you're risking running him up to 110, 115 when he's got to come back in a few days. So it was the right time to get him
1: maybe
4: out of there.
1: Not.
4: He pitched his backside off, and we just unfortunately weren't able to get the result.
1: I understand as a manager, he's got to look ahead. I really didn't even have a problem with that. It's just, you know what? Sometimes you go to the guys in a bully, and then, you know, Eric didn't have it yesterday. He's had it all year long, to be honest. So one guy I trust, I don't blame that move. But I'm looking at the box. Kwan's batting 143. Hosey don't have a hit. Hosey's 0 for the series.
2: What did it tell you when the ball didn't hit him and he tried to make it look like it did or whatever was going on there? To me, that was a moment of pure desperation. I was thinking about Albert. You know, ball used to hit him and he used to pretend it didn't because he wanted to mash the next pitch into the seat.
1: Joe Adell, 143. Last night, Nathan Lowe, 0 for 4, 167. Angel doesn't have a hit in two games. Bazana, 143. Rocchio doesn't have a hit. Guys, the White Sox don't have pitching like the Dodgers and the Braves, okay? Like, if you can't hit the White Sox, I'm disappointed. However, I'm going to caution everybody. It's not impossible. Win a game. You know what the Guardians need to do? Get the hell out of here.
2: Yeah.
1: Did they look like they were pressing at home?
2: Yeah. Were they a better road team than a home team all year?
1: Yeah. Get the hell out of here. Get to the south side, head on a swivel, get to the south side, and win a game tomorrow. And just see what happens after that. That's all you got to do. Just go win a game.
2: Also,
1: can you win a game?
2: I like the White Sox. What is it with us in openers?
1: Guardians can't hit an opener. I hope Andre's going to try and come out with us today. I got a bunch of questions for him. Tony Grossi will join us at 10 o'clock, even though the Browns haven't talked for 5 days. I don't know what we're going to talk about. We don't know. They've been off for 5 days.
2: The Browns were in the house last night. I saw four. I saw Jared Verse last night. I was at the ballpark. I saw Mike Hall. A lot of the stars of the Cleveland Browns were there.
1: Can they grab a bat?
2: You know, the Browns defense can hit.
1: It's not impossible. Go on a road, win a game, and see what happens. Put some pressure on them. Two things I told you about this series I didn't like. Number one, the layoff. How you like me now?
2: Yeah, not okay? good.
1: Not good. Looks like a team that had 5 days off. Looks like a team that was ready to end the season. Anyway, number two, White Sox playing with house money. They're loose. Guards are tight. They were at home. They're trying to produce. The other thing is, it's almost, I'm not saying the pitching's a curse, but when you have good pitching, I feel like these guys press because they want to score runs. They try to score runs for these pitchers. They have problems doing it. And it just makes everything harder for them. I'm sick, man. I'm sick watching this. Have we had a lead 2-0 yesterday, right?
2: That's it. Right.
1: And then in the sixth inning, they made it 3-2. I did not feel like we could come back. I did not.
2: Do you consider the phrase guards ball? Is that a compliment or is that an insult?
1: It depends on what night. Listen, the guards ball is run the bases, play defense, get timely hitting and good pitching. That's guards ball. You can't play it every night. And you know what else you can't do with guards ball? You can't come back in a game. You go down two runs, it's over. Guards ball means you don't have Albert.
2: I mean, yeah, right. Does it mean scrappy or does it mean crappy?
1: Scrappy. They gotta blow it open. People gotta start. I don't know. I mean, they're not exactly mashing guys. What have they scored, Chris? 7 runs in 2 games?
2: Yeah.
1: Right? 4 and 3. Yep.
2: Yeah. Right.
1: You have 3 runs in 2 games. I mean,
2: you have 7 hits in 2 games.
1: You're 7 for 61. Say it again.
3: I don't want to.
1: 7 for 61.
3: I don't want to.
2: Riz, I went into the weeds. I started looking at exit velo last night. This point that I made, they consider a hard hit ball 106 and up. Jose had one hard ground out last night.
1: Were you doing the post game last night?
2: I was, yeah.
1: Why?
2: Because asked me, and so I stepped up and delivered.
1: You're doing post game. Your manager didn't ask me, because if he'd asked me, I'd have told him not to have you doing post game.
2: Why not, Riz?
1: Because you're too valuable to the team and you got so much else going on. Down 2-0. Down 2-0 in a 5 game. 3-22. But there's 3. Does that help? Is that stat?
2: Well, the guards are one of the 3 that have blown it, right? Because the Yankees, they were up 2-0 on the Yankees in one of these.
1: Yeah. Well, then it should be our turn to pay him back. Chris has no faith today when I don't.
3: I don't.
1: I use the line from Godfather when Michael wanted to kill Hyman Roth. And Tom goes, it's impossible. And the bodyguard guy goes, difficult, not impossible.
3: I'm not saying that they can't do it. Right now, through 2 games, I have very little faith that they will do it.
2: What about making some changes in that lineup? Riz, you brought up Jose.
1: Yeah, no, I don't want to. I'm not singling
2: nobody
1: out.
2: Nobody wants to have this conversation. I am going to single out Jose Ramirez.
1: I will. I'll have the conversation in that. Pinch hit him. You know, you want to start him, I get it. He's the leader of your team. He's clearly not right. Here is vote on what they're going to do now going into tomorrow.
4: Backs against the wall. This is where this team thrives. I mean, you don't want to be in this position. I'm not going to sugarcoat it. You know, we've backed ourselves into a corner. We know that. But if there's anything I know about this group of guys is that we love challenges like this and we're going to embrace it. We're not going to sulk. We're not going to feel sorry for ourselves. We're going to come ready to play on Wednesday and we know what's ahead of us. We got to go win 3 in a row, but that starts with 1 at a time on Wednesday.
1: Right. Right. You've got to go win a game tomorrow. That's it.
2: Jose in his career postseason, I just looked this up. What do you think he's hitting?
1: 2-something.
2: 225.
1: Yeah. It's not terrible, Aaron. Nobody really hits 800 in the postseason. But
2: well, he should be hitting better than 225.
1: Well, he's hurt. And, yes, I like the lineup, switch up the lineup a little bit. I don't know who the hell we're going to take.
2: Halpin. Chris, bring Halpin in. Chris,
3: Petey Petey.
1: Chris, Aaron's answer is Petey Halpin. Petey, grown-ass man, calls himself Petey. Don't give up, but the 2 games have been brutal. And by the way, the day off sucks. Doesn't it suck? Don't you want to play right now? Let alone this afternoon. What time is the game tomorrow?
2: Five o'clock.
1: Oh, my gosh. That's another thing. What major leaguer is used to playing ball at 5 o'clock? Give me a break.
2: Look, Murakami looks ready at 5 o'clock, so.
1: Browns go back to work today. The Jets on Sunday, they're underdogs. But listen, guys, at 1.5, the new norm, Chris, for home field advantage is 1.5. Used to be 3. Then it used to be 2.5.
2: That's 4, by the way. I'm sorry.
3: Not 5. It's 4 o'clock tomorrow afternoon.
2: My bad.
1: What?
3: Yeah.
1: 4 o'clock.
3: So that's a 3 o'clock local game in Chicago?
1: Yes. Yes.
3: Okay.
1: Anyway, what are they telling you with that line? They're telling you the Jets and Browns are very similar teams. And you know what? The numbers show it. I know the record. The Browns have a better record. What are the Jets? 1-3?
2: 1-3.
1: Okay. But their offense and their defense are ranked about where the Browns are. They're telling you these two teams are pretty much even.
2: Right. No, I don't believe
1: right.
2: that.
1: Right. Why the disrespect for the Browns?
2: I just don't think Vegas has come around yet. And I think the Browns should win this game. Now, I'm curious how they're going to handle the success of winning 3 in a row.
1: Would you do me a big favor?
2: What?
1: Don't pick them to win.
2: I won't.
1: Because if you pick against them, they're going to win. You have picked against the Browns 4 straight weeks and they're 3-1.
2: Yeah. Oh, I got the Jets already.
1: Okay.
2: But, Riz, like, if Monk can have them ready to play... Mm-hmm. After they all went to, where'd they go? The Bahamas? They had 5 days off.
1: Well, everybody was at the game last night, you said.
2: So maybe they stayed around. I don't know. Riz, if I gave you 5 days off starting today, you'd be
1: I'm
2: at the
1: going
2: airport.
1: To Florida. Yeah. You know that. Yeah. Yeah.
2: So I'm curious how they, what their focus is like and what they're like coming back in now to this after all
1: our last
2: time
1: Cleveland
2: off.
1: Sports team that took a big break like that didn't pan out so well. So
2: far.
1: 5 days off for the Browns.
2: What is it again? They're 7 for what?
1: 7 for 61.
2: You know what? It feels worse.
1: It's pretty bad. It's 115. You're batting 115 in the playoffs. Of course you're down 2-0. It is Trotteria, Twitter Tuesday. God, do I have a taste for that eggplant parm. I might have to get it on the way home. Trotteria Roman Gardens, Murray Hill, Little Italy. 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No stress parking with a private lot. Complimentary valet. And if you can't make it to Little Italy, they are doing DoorDash and Uber Eats. No excuse not to make Trotteria part of your day. Scratch-made sauces, seasonal ingredients. It's phenomenal. It's a great Italian restaurant. We're so glad to have them advertising with us. What do you want to ask today? Got to be a guards question. Can they win a game tomorrow? What do you think?
2: What about the teams hate it when we do this? This is the question I really want to ask.
1: Oh, no.
2: The teams hate it.
1: What?
2: Chris, you know what I want to ask.
1: What? Name the NBA, WNBA team? What?
2: Who's a better team right now, Guards or Browns? Who's a better team?
1: Oh, don't. The Guardians are in the playoffs. The Browns are...
3: The Guardians have won the division for 3 straight
1: years. Yeah, it's an unfair question. The Browns have only played 4 games. I want to see if our audience thinks they can win tomorrow night. Do you think the Guards can win game 3, yes or no? Because based on the voicemailers, Chris...
0: Hey, Stephen Vogt, Mr. Two-time Manager of the Year, your pitcher... cannot find the strike zone. Get them the hell out of the game. It's not the regular season anymore. It's not July, October. This guy can't find the strike zone, so let's just wait until he blows the lead and then we'll pull him. Yeah, great idea. Check the calendar. It's October. Start managing like it.
5: Ball game. We can't hit. We can't hit. Chicago has no problem hitting Gavin Williams, and the White Sox bullpen is bleeding out, and we can't hit. Ball game.
6: The disgraceful loss for the city of Cleveland. Winning some punk-ass division is no longer good enough. Get rid of the juice boxes and get some people in here that are going to hit the baseball.
1: Did he say juice boxers?
3: Juice boxes.
1: What does that mean?
2: I literally, think little, little orange slices, juice boxes.
1: Oh. I don't know, man. I kind of like a good juice box. Can the Guards win game three? Yes or no? Throw it up, Chris,
3: I posted
1: please.
3: It.
1: Thank you. People are calling, Chris. Time for me to remind you about the number one supplement in America. Ah, yeah. Well, we all went through a little sick bout last week. I came out like a champ. I didn't miss a day of work. Today, Chops was sick on the Tony Rizzo show. I made him go home. I don't know if he went. Reg was out last week. You know who was doing and hanging in there? Me and Paw. The two guys taking Joby's on this show. 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Do it. Do it so you can stay up, for the 4 o'clock game tomorrow.
2: Chris, you going to be up? Chris will be.
3: This is my, listen, selfishly, my kind of playoff baseball.
1: Bob, you're in Canton. Whoa, Bob.
7: Yeah. Yeah, I called about a month ago and said that the Guardians have a better road team than home team.
1: Yeah.
7: I got confidence that they're going to win the next two in Chicago.
1: Okay.
7: But I'm worried about game five in Cleveland when they come back home.
1: Bob, what is it then about home? Are they just pressing?
7: I think they're pressing too much and they're just thinking ahead too much. I think they just got to play the one game at a time and they're not doing that. I think they're trying to, especially when they got behind by one game, that they're worried about winning the next one at home. So,
1: interesting. Bob,
7: And I also think possibly this could be Volk's last game in Cleveland. I mean, I'd be confident, some talk about him going back to Seattle because that's his home.
1: Yeah, right. I know.
2: We'll talk to Andre about it.
1: Hold on. I'm not going to say anything, but I'm going to say something. Somebody brought this up to me with the Guards organization. And I looked at them like they had three heads, and they're like, nope. No, would he leave here and go to Seattle after taking the Guards to the playoffs 3 years in a row? Would the Guards let him go?
2: You have to understand decisions like this aren't just Steven and what he wants. His wife is also, I think, from the Pacific Northwest as well. So I think it's a family decision as much as it is a Steven Vogt career decision. You'd much rather work for the Guardians than the Mariners. The Mariners, do you know what they did? They fired their manager and they had him go out and announce it.
1: Oh, God. Hello?
8: Yeah, man. First off, the last call as far as voter's not going anywhere. If anything, I think his assistant, Tony Arnie, as I nickname him, he's going to probably end up getting an interview over at Seattle. Tony. So, but I digress with that because obviously I like us tomorrow because Tanner Bibee, I mean, you look at his numbers against the White Sox. I think I remember being down there a couple of times the last couple of years.
2: Anthony, how do you know Bibee's pitching tomorrow?
8: I'm at TBD so far from what I saw on the schedule. So, and then...
2: Oh, no. TBD means to be determined, not Tanner Bibee, dude.
1: Anthony, thanks. Thanks.
2: See, that TBD meant Tanner Bibee,
1: Tanner
2: dude.
1: Brody Bibee. Here is Andre Knott on who starts game three for the Guards last night with Aaron Goldhammer on the postgame show.
9: I would think that they put Cotillo up there. I think the thought process is he changed that lineup for Chicago because some of the lefties are some of their best hitters. If you look at the Montgomerys. Now, Montgomery, the right fielder, had a huge hit tonight. Like, Brandon Montgomery, he's got all the potential to be a really good ball player. And the kid came up in a big moment. They're going to be good, but I think the Guardians have something good in them left, too.
1: So you think Joey's the bullpen
2: that's
1: game
2: what,
1: with Joey?
2: That's what Dre thinks. Dre thinks Espino followed by Cantillo.
1: Anthony in Cleveland, go.
10: Well, first of all, yeah, I think they can win to tomorrow's game. The problem is, I don't think they can win the series. I think that the White Sox are too good of a team for them to come back and win three, for the Guardians to come back and win three consecutive games.
2: Hold on, Anthony. I don't think the White Sox are I think this is like the Raptors and the Pistons for the Cavs. I think the White Sox are beatable. Come on. Like Riz said, Sean Burke is mowing you down like Greg Maddux. Get out. Play the Rays. Well, that's a really good team.
10: Let's be honest, though. The White Sox are playing much better than the Guardians.
1: Oh, yeah, no, they are.
2: Yeah, they're two games. I can't disagree with that.
1: They're hitting.
10: Yeah, and it's amazing. People continue over the past five postseason. We always blame the pitching and all of that stuff. The fact is, our Achilles heels in the playoff has been, by and large, has been our offense. I mean, this offense is so anemic. It's just unbelievable.
1: Well, it was like that all season long, so we shouldn't be surprised. Here's the thing. They were able to come through when they needed to win games down the stretch. And somebody brought this up. They're looking ahead. The mantra that got them through September, that got them the division win, was one game at a time, one day at a time, 1-0. And now all of a sudden they've lost that. And like the voicemailer said, what do you say, a rinky-dink division? You want to... Give me the unfiltered five, Paul. Go on.
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2: Boy, some hate for Anthony in East Cleveland from Brian, who starts the Unfiltered Five, Joe B's Twitter inbox. You know what happens, Riz. The Guardians lose, and fans start taking it out on each other. Mm. Chris is manning the BGJ attorney's chat. Brian says, Riz, please stop letting Anthony in East Cleveland call in. It's a fake shtick, and it's jump the shark.
1: No, it's not fake. I mean, that's Anthony. Okay, if you don't like Anthony's shtick, fine. But it's not fake. I promise you that.
2: What was he talking about? The Tony Viola?
1: What was he talking about? Nickname? What did he call him? I couldn't make it up.
2: Tony Addy? I don't know who he's talking about. Cleveland Screamer tweets the show and says, Guards ball equals running a Major League Baseball team by paying players on Doritos and hugs. Bottom line tweets the show and says, the Guards didn't even have a guy hit 20 home runs this year. In 2026, that's almost impossible. Yeah. What did we expect when you got to the playoffs?
1: Aaron, you were the one that brought all this up last week because I had no idea. No 300 hitter. No 100 RBI guy. No 20 home run.
2: Guys, 30 home runs. 20 home runs.
1: We don't have a 20 home run.
2: Carlos Santana used to hit 20 home runs. Wow. No. And Riz, the home runs matter. You know, I watch these other teams. They can, in one swing, they can erase deficits and score runs and... You need a walk and then a sacrifice.
1: And a stolen base and a pass ball.
2: I mean, and in that first inning, when they make that error, you got to score five runs in that inning, Paul. You can't just score two and let them off the hook.
3: Yep.
2: That's where the game was lost, to be honest. But Andre brought that up on the postgame show. I totally agreed with him. Common Sense Cleveland fan says, Guards ball is overachieving. Catching lightning in a bottle is about as good a strategy as hope. It's the same story every year. Sensible Steve says, Riz, even Goldilocks couldn't have predicted that in October the Guards would be hanging on by a thread and the Browns, if the playoffs started today, would be hosting the Ratbirds in a playoff game.
1: Why?
2: I've got the Guards winning by a billion tomorrow. Wait, is that true?
1: Wait a minute.
3: Yes. Yes.
1: We host a playoff game?
3: If the playoffs started
1: first
3: today.
1: First ever playoff game, Huntington Bank Field?
3: If it started today.
1: Wow.
2: To get there, you'd have to leave 2 days before the game starts. But have fun.
3: J-Rex on the BGJ Attorney's Chat says, the Browns are a hard eye of the tiger team. The guards are soft like the Cavs.
1: Hmm. Well, when did you ever think you'd hear that? Let's slow our roll on the Browns. We're enjoying 3-1, but there's a long way to go.
2: I said last night I didn't think this was over, and you agree, right? The series is not over.
1: No. Go win a game. Get out of here. Get out of here. Did they leave today?
2: I think they left last night. They left last night.
1: Good. Get out of here and go win a damn ball game. And watch what happens. Put a little pressure on these. Chris, we're going against the Pope.
3: Yeah, it's pretty tough.
1: All right, we'll get the part. I'm going to tell you how you can help me out and help out some cancer people at the Cleveland Clinic next. Stay with us.
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1: All right, I've got a QR code here in studio if you're watching on YouTube. Also, I tweeted out from my Twitter account, Cleveland Clinic, they're calling it Miracles in Motion. We're trying to raise money for the clinic's cancer patients at Hillcrest Hospital. Now, Hillcrest Hospital saved my life. I had a heart attack on May 3rd, a bad one, 95% widowmaker, and somehow they got me through it. And I'm trying to thank them back and raise some money. Hillcrest Hospital Cancer Center fundraiser, all the money goes to the cancer patients and their families. They're calling it Miracles in Motion. Reg, what do we do? If you go to the QR code and it'll bring up the website where you could donate.
3: Yeah, that brings up the main auction page where you either click to go to the auction or you just can donate a few bucks if you can afford it.
1: Yeah, here, Aaron, the auction items, Aaron, Goldhammer, involve you.
2: Really?
1: Yeah.
2: Well, I'm excited. I've wanted to win this a couple of things.
1: So silent auction. Number one, you it says, my wife's the community outreach leader for, she does. It says ESPN Cleveland's really big show. It's the NFL roundtable is what we're giving away. Spot on the roundtable. Six Flags. There's only eight things. Orchestra.
2: Wait, hold on. Indulge in a memorable date night with the orchestra, including dinner for two at L'Albatros or Table 45.
1: Yes.
2: With a limit of $250.
1: Right.
2: Remarkable experience includes parking and a delightful swag bag. Don't miss out. Package must be redeemed by May 30th. I'm going to bid on this.
1: Okay. Also, the Cuyahoga County Railroad. Have you taken your kids on the railroad yet?
2: I have not. Chris, have you gone to the railroad?
3: Not
2: all
3: yet.
2: The live long day?
3: Not yet.
1: Perfect for your family to learn and enjoy. It is cool. I've done it many years ago. And then a Goodyear blimp ride. Two tickets. Thanks to the people at the blimp. Thanks to Goodyear for doing that, because they don't do that for everybody, man. That is really cool. Or, Aaron, you can just donate $5,
2: yeah.
1: $10,
2: yeah.
1: $20. And that's on the opening sheet.
2: Right, like the front page.
1: Front page.
2: Again, the QR code is on our YouTube, if you go, or our social media, everywhere.
1: Yeah. View full menu, there's a donate button. You could just donate
2: $5. 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
1: These people saved my life. I walked in there on Sunday morning without being able to breathe. 95% blocked widowmaker, and they got me out. Doc Avi Miller, God bless that kid. Saved my life. I feel great, by the way. Great. Yeah, I haven't seen Chris. When I haven't seen people, Yeah, I forget that some people haven't seen me since the, and they're all like, how do you feel? You look great. And I'm just like, what are they talking about? Oh, yeah, that's right. Like, I don't even remember I had a heart attack. That's how good I feel right now. But thanks to those people, man. And please help these people out. I'll tell you, the staff at Hillcrest is the best. I love them. They're so great. They donate. You know, those people are doing it from the bottom of their heart. Like, they're not in it to make money. Like, you know what I mean? If you're a nurse, even doctors who make a great living, they're doing it because they care. God bless you. Go to the QR code. See, I know what a QR code is. How about me, Reg? Well, you got to give me some credit. I could do the QR code thing now, right?
3: You're getting it. You're learning.
1: I mean, you just put your camera on it and hit the yellow. When the yellow button comes up, you hit the yellow button.
3: Man, pretty soon you'll be ready to play Grand Theft Auto.
1: No. No, I can't because of the cocaine use. Time for the headlines.
7: From the big game to the
1: Chris, where's
7: crazy
1: my poll
7: story
1: real quick here?
7: And
1: I'm sorry.
7: And everything in between.
1: Try to read Twitter
7: it's the
1: Tuesday.
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8: 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We were hoping that the Guardians playoff run could carry us all the way to November. But as it turns out, Riz, it could end as soon as Wednesday. Oh.
9: Swing and a ball hit in the air, left center field. Doyle going back. He's onto the track at the fence, leaps, and he makes the catch at the base of the fence in deep left center field. And that will do it. And the White Sox have taken a 2-0 lead in this series.
8: Cleveland has 7 hits in 2 games, guys. They are facing elimination in Chicago in game 3, 4-3, the final in game 2. Vibes from the manager, Stephen Vogt.
10: Backs against the wall. This is where this team thrives. I mean, you don't want to be in this position. I'm not going to sugarcoat it. You know, we've backed ourselves into a corner. We know that. But if there's anything I know about this group of guys is that we love challenges like this and we're going to embrace it. We're not going to sulk. We're not going to feel sorry for ourselves. We're going to come ready to play on Wednesday and we know what's ahead of us. We got to go win 3 in a row, but that starts with 1 at a time on Wednesday.
1: I'm not questioning the resolve of the team. I'm not questioning their character. I'm questioning their at-bats. And they have come through with their back against the wall many times this year. But they're in a bad funk right now. The at-bats look bad. All right, do you think Voter will switch up this lineup?
8: Boy, I don't know what the levers that he could pull are, Riz, but I'm going to say yes.
1: Actually, you're right, Aaron. Is he? Who do we have on our bench?
8: Schneeman.
1: God, is he still here? No.
8: Yes. No Manzardo, no Hoskins. I wouldn't want to go to either one of those guys anyway. Hey now.
1: I mean, Rocchio doesn't have a hit in the series. Hosey doesn't have a hit in the series. Like, it's kind of tough. I know
8: DeLauder is the only guy that has multiple hits in the series.
1: Yeah, he's been their best hitter all year, to be honest.
8: Yeah.
1: Quan for half the season.
8: You're asking a rookie to carry you like that?
1: Yeah.
8: What about the guy that's going to have the statue
1: really
8: outside of the stadium, though?
1: He's hurt, Aaron. I know nobody
8: then
1: wants to hear it.
8: He shouldn't be out there.
1: Okay, well, that I'll listen to. 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
8: Equinox?
1: Oh,
8: I love my Equinox. And Allie loves hers, too. And hers, she plugs into the wall. She's not paying $4 a gallon for gas.
1: I sold a Tahoe last week. My niece, Nicole, got the High Country.
8: Oh, that's nice.
1: Black Tahoe. Yeah. She's got 2 babies, and it's the safest car on the road. She's happier than heck. She went to Ken Ganley Chevrolet. My nephew George got her that car. please go do the same thing and let them know you heard about it here on the Really Big Show. That team out there, they are a veteran group. 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
8: Steven Vogtriz has a decision to make on a pitcher for Game 3 tomorrow in Chicago. Andre Knott joining me and Nick Paulus last night on the Gardo's All the Time postgame show.
11: I would think that they put Cantillo up there. I think the thought process is you change that lineup for Chicago because some of the lefties are some of their best hitters. If you look at the Montgomerys. Now, Montgomery, the right fielder, had a huge hit tonight. Like, Brandon Montgomery, he's got all the potential to be a really good ball player. And the kid came up in a big moment. They're going to be good, but I think the Guardians have something good in them left, too.
1: Was that? Was that you going, yeah,
8: it's good,
1: Chris,
8: sound.
1: Did you hear the what guttural sound was? Yeah. You're passing a stone? I mean, next.
8: Let me hear that again, Chris. Sorry.
1: Yeah.
11: Right fielder had a huge hit tonight. Like, Brandon Montgomery, he's got all the potential to be a really good ball player. And the kid came up in a big moment. They're going to be good, but I think the Guardians have something good in them left, too.
8: First pitch tomorrow at 4 o'clock. Riz, where do you think the Guardians turn for their starting pitcher tomorrow? And they go bullpen game?
1: I don't know. You know, part of me thinks Voter might go to Tanner and say, you've been... Remember when Andre told us about, he has not had a great season record-wise, but he's taken the ball every start. I don't know. Maybe they go with the Cantillo and the who would it be, Espino,
8: right.
1: Cantillo combo. Would you feel better with Tanner Bibee or the Cantillo-Espino?
8: Bibee's got a little experience. I guess I'd pitch him. It's not a great situation.
1: How would you feel, Chris, Bibee going in to save your season?
3: I think it's the best option you have.
1: Really?
3: I do.
1: Oh, you guys agree with me?
3: Yeah.
1: Oh,
3: I would start. Yeah. I'd go with Bibee.
8: He's pitched good playoff games at Yankee Stadium before, Tanner Bibee.
3: I would say this. We should not be fooled by how well the White Sox have had their bullpen games go. Like, traditionally, that's not how it works.
8: Right. Mm. The difference is, the Guardians will have to face the White Sox lineup in their bullpen game.
1: Okay, but, you know, TBD, Tanner B. Bibee.
8: Tanner Bibee, dude.
1: TDB. Tanner the dude Bibee. It said Tanner Bibee.
8: Oh, it said TBD. Anthony is the best. Elsewhere, the Yankees really embarrassed themselves yesterday.
1: Wow.
8: And I don't know they've had a performance like this in the playoffs in the history of their franchise. They made 4 errors last night, Riz. Wow. They allowed 3 unearned runs, 5-2 the final. The Rays get them in game 2. They have a 2-0 series lead, and I think Aaron Boone might get fired. There are 2 games in the National League today.
1: You have been waiting. First of all, you have been hoping for that for years. Why? I don't know. What do you have against Boone?
8: He belongs in the ESPN radio broadcast booth. Right. Riz, I could manage the Yankees to the playoffs. Hey, Schlittler, go out and throw a gem. What does he do? Chris, what does he do? What does he offer?
3: Aaron, this has been your argument for how long? How many years has Aaron Boone been managing the Yankees?
1: I know. Every year they get in the playoffs. What do I know? I don't know.
8: Yeah, I could manage him to the playoffs.
1: Oh,
8: so
1: yeah,
8: could
1: that's
8: you.
1: Right. Okay.
8: So could Anthony in East Cleveland.
1: No, let's not get crazy. Next.
8: The 2 games tonight, Riz. How about Dodgers and Braves? Series tied a game apiece. 6 o'clock. It's on FS1.
1: Do you think baseball is pooping that they might have the Rays and White Sox in the ALCS?
8: And then the NLCS is the Braves and Brewers?
1: I would love to see those 4 teams just because I think they're probably, it would be great theater. But if they're not, and when I'm saying poop, when I say they're pooping, it's because no major markets. LA and New York would be out. And that's markets 1 and 2. Chicago is market 3, but that's more Cubs than White Sox. And the Rays are the smallest market in Major League Baseball. It technically, it's Tampa, which is not that small of a market. But really, it's St. Petersburg. Next.
2: So Brewers, Padres, 9:30 tonight. Chris, I believe these games are here on 850 ESPN Cleveland, or no?
3: The Brewers game is.
2: The late one.
3: The late one is, yes.
2: Oh, that's right, because we have, I believe, Browns preview show.
3: Yes, correct.
2: No. Tuesday? I don't think so.
3: I know we have the late game. I know that.
2: Okay. All right. You listen, right here on 850 ESPN Cleveland, you can watch us at the ESPN Cleveland YouTube page. The NFL... Riz, we go where the Browns are finally back at practice after 5 days off after their win over the Steelers on Thursday night. Cleveland has the Jets in New York at the Meadowlands coming on Sunday, where New York is a 1.5-point favorite. Riz, we'll get a latest on whether they're going to take Dylan Gabriel off of the injured reserve list a little bit later on today as well. What do you make of where the Browns are at as they head to New York with a chance, Riz, to start 4-1?
1: Well, I now am questioning this 4.5-day weekend off, but we'll see. I'm sure Monkman will get him back in a groove today. When does he talk today, the coach?
3: He does not. No availability today.
1: What do you mean?
3: That's what the Browns sent an email yesterday saying no availability.
1: No players?
3: It simply said no availability. So I'm
1: assuming that for yesterday or today?
3: No, today.
1: It can't be today. Well,
2: scheduled availability today.
1: Well, how is that possible? He hasn't talked since Thursday.
2: I'm looking at the same email.
1: I need content, damn it.
3: He talked, what, Friday after the game? Like a traditional month?
1: So is Grossi going out there for what?
2: There's no availability.
1: Well, then why is he coming in?
2: He is coming in.
1: Oh.
2: Why
1: is there no availability?
3: My assumption is if they were going by the traditional week schedule, you play the game Sunday, Monken talks Monday. They played Thursday, Monken talked Friday, Tuesday off.
1: Yeah, but now Tuesday is Wednesday.
3: No. But I think they're doing that now. No availability today.
1: So are they off today for the sixth day in a row?
2: No, but they're not doing any media availability
3: today. Just like
2: today.
3: A normal Tuesday. It doesn't make any sense, but that's what they're doing.
1: I haven't talked to a player or coach in 5 days.
2: Right. Just look at me. I'm taking the Jets on Sunday.
1: Wow.
2: Are we restarting the quarterback competition again? We've been off for so long. Is there a QB tracker coming out tomorrow?
1: Did they... All right. You know what? That's kind of weird to me, but I guess I see. So what you're saying is in a normal week, there's no availability on Tuesday anyway.
3: Right.
1: But unlike a normal week, they are going to practice
3: today. They're
1: going to
3: practice today, but they're not taught. So they basically flipped their Monday and Tuesdays on a normal week. Monday.
1: So it won't be a full-fledged practice today.
3: I actually kind of hope it would be because you've had 5 days off or whatever it is. So I don't know.
2: Folks, go Browns.
1: Folks, scan the QR code for Hillcrest and you can play right tackle for the Browns this week.
2: The last time the Browns saw each other.
3: Might rather want to ride the blimp.
2: I was going to say the last time the Browns saw each other, the Guardians were getting ready for a playoff series. Monday Night Football last night in New Orleans was an emotional night, number one.
1: I'm going to give Stefanski credit, Aaron, right now, because just like Monken and the Browns, after that first game, I thought Atlanta would be winning two, three games this year, and they look like a really good offense right now. They do. Michael Penix looks like the real deal.
2: Yeah, it was 15-20, 223, a touchdown. They ran for 205 yards.
1: I know. It's Bijan.
2: Bijan, 19 for 145 and two TDs. They had three rushing touchdowns from Brian Robinson Jr.
1: Jeez.
2: I mean, everybody was scoring. Atlanta 45-24. They beat New Orleans. The Falcons at 2-2.
1: Chris,
2: the Saints, while they've moved the ball, are 1-3.
1: Yeah. Saints overrated. Remember, everybody was picking them to win that division. Chris, that guy scored that touchdown early, took that dome right out of the game.
3: It was what, the third play?
1: Yeah. Yeah, that was the moment.
3: Never recovered.
1: And they never recovered. Some idiot bet 5 credits on New Orleans last night.
3: Morons.
1: No names, please. Stupid. Nay!
2: Riz, for the first time last night, LeBron James was wearing a Philadelphia 76ers jersey, although he did not play.
1: Hold on. I got a million questions here. Hold on.
2: In the Sixers' 120-97 win over the Knicks in the preseason.
1: So, see, I told you guys. No. Would I have taken LeBron? Yeah, I would have. But people that are upset about this, how much is he really going to play? Chris, I saw a story that says he has arthritis feet or something. What's he got?
3: I saw a foot, more sciatica or something like that.
1: Something wrong with his foot. He had on a hat last night. Is he actually going to play for them or not?
2: What do you make of the helicopter? So he's.
1: I told you, Aaron, I mean this. If you gave me, I obviously can't take a jet to work, but if you gave me the option of train, car, how about this? SUV, it is the coolest, quickest, fastest, safest way to travel. It's safer than a car, believe it or not.
2: I mean, does a helicopter run on gas?
1: Yes.
2: So the amount of fuel that LeBron is wasting.
1: I don't

0: I mean, for me to get from here to Paul Brown Tiger Stadium in 20 minutes.
1: How would you feel about if LeBron said, I'm going to come back, play for the Cavs, but I really want to live in Pittsburgh, and I'm going to take a helicopter to practice every day?
0: Well, I never
2: see him.
0: We'll
2: see you in the finals.
3: Just like, win.
2: Yeah, seriously. I don't care where you live.
0: Why does this bother you? What are you, the Mr.?
2: I have an answer to that.
0: Yeah.
2: Because he can't do it. That's why it bothers
0: me. You ever rode in a helicopter? Ever been in a helicopter?
1: Never. Never.
0: You'd love it. It's
1: so
0: you're only, first of all, you're only up about 1500 feet. It's not like you're,
1: it does remind me of when Jimmy bought the Browns and he would chopper from Knoxville.
0: Yeah.
1: Up to Cleveland to work.
0: Yeah.
1: Because he was still running pilot flying J.
0: Probably took him an hour. And he still beat Holmgren in every morning. Mike was living in Brantnell.
1: Jimmy apparently was like, what is this guy Holmgren even doing? He goes, I started the day in Tennessee. He started the day on the west side. Chris, and I'm beating his ass to work.
0: Chris, $1.04 billion. If you know what that means, then you know this show. Next.
1: Chris, that's it. Those are this morning's headlines.
0: Thank you, Aaron. It says here, the copy for Bookman is Riz and Gerard. 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Chris is an advertising partner. 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
6: 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Can Deshaun Watson win 4 in a row? 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
8: 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Like me, you'll be saying, I love my windows. I want to mention this morning, we got the QR code up. Reg, did we tweet out from ESPN Cleveland too? Can we do that?
9: Yeah, we did all that. We're good. And we keep blinking on the chat, and we have the code up here.
8: Okay, you hit the QR code. It's for Hillcrest Cancer. All the money goes to the cancer patients and their families. Hillcrest saved my life this year. They did. I had a heart attack. I went right into surgery. Somehow I made it out. So you could donate, too. You can bid on the auction items, and they're great, like sitting in with Tony Grossi for an NFL roundtable. But then you can also just donate $5 or $10 right there on the page once you bring that page up from the QR code. Greatly appreciated. Morning, Tone. Good morning, Tony. Why the cloak of secrecy today in Berea?
10: Well, they're not available, but they are in the building and meetings and walkthrough. Keep in mind, this is Munkin's first mini bye week. We didn't know what he was going to do with it, right? He gave him 4 days off. Remember in the post game, see y'all Tuesday, and today's Tuesday. But it really is like a Monday because they don't practice on the field on Mondays. you know, they report, they get if they need training, a trainer's table, and they go to meetings. And the only difference is the coach does a Zoom on Monday. He didn't do one yesterday. He's not doing one today.
8: So do you feel like that was too much time off during the season?
10: I don't know. We'll see. We'll see Sunday. I'll tell you Sunday.
8: The layoff didn't work good for the guards.
10: No, it did not.
11: You know, the Browns have kind of a late bye, so this really was a bye.
8: Yeah. Let's be honest. Well, we called it a mini bye.
10: Yeah. Don't forget, they have a bye before the first game, too. You know, that extra week before everyone gets. So, I don't know. I don't have much to complain about. We'll go back to work tomorrow.
8: Okay. Tony, what'd you make of Stefanski and the Falcons just whooping up on the Saints? 45 points. Michael Penix and Bijan Robinson looked like a 1-2 combo, right?
10: They look great. That was not an easy game because of that, you know, the pregame hype with the Steve Gleason ceremony and in New Orleans. That was the celebration of that
8: 20-year anniversary.
10: Yeah. So that was a tough environment. And I got to say, Penix looks better and better. I mean, he's still rough around the edges. Mm-hmm. I think Aikman made a lot of good points about the short throws he's got problems with. Mm-hmm. But he's good downfield. And Bijan Robinson's the best running back in football right now.
11: Yeah.
10: And I got to tell you, I just think the Stefanski and Callahan tandem makes for a pretty good duo in the coaching ranks. I think that
8: Coach Callahan is their offensive line coach, Bill.
10: Yeah, and they were missing Jake Matthews, their top left tackle. I think they're going to win that division.
8: Yeah, and everybody kind of had the Saints before things started.
10: Yeah, they didn't look that great at all.
8: Tom, what did you make of the NFL suspending the two officials, Jeff Seaman and Adrian Hill? I thought Seaman deserved it for dropping an F-bomb to a player. But the Hill thing, I thought they kind of went overboard. They're just reacting to people like J.C. Treader
10: and a bunch
8: of Twitter trolls who are calling the referees. That they one thing the NFL does is they overreact a lot.
10: Yeah, the NFLPA, I thought, got those two guys suspended. Maybe they were deserved. I still don't know the interaction in that one.
8: Hill, who got run over.
10: Well, the other one.
8: McBride. Jeff Seaman dropped F-bombs.
10: Yeah, but I don't know what McBride said. I don't know. But they are responding to J.C. Treader, head of the Players Union, in my opinion. And, you know, you don't want, I think Major League umpires, it's too much of a look at me show. And the NFL doesn't want that.
8: Right.
10: And they're pretty good at keeping, you know, their own people in line. So I don't have a problem with it, but it is rare. I guess it hasn't happened where a official has been suspended in 30 years or more.
11: Number one most penalties against offenses per snap since at least 2000. Number one most penalties on third and fourth down ever, I think, through 4 weeks in the NFL.
8: Who are you talking about?
11: The number of penalties,
8: the
11: officials' impact
8: so far.
11: On the game.
8: Okay.
11: And, Tony, obviously this is impacting the Browns because of all the penalized teams, they're the most penalized team. What do you make of the impact that the officials have had on the games that you've watched?
10: I think they have too much impact. That's it. They're calling too much. Yesterday, last night, there was a pass interference call there was hardly any contact at all. Man, if I'm an offensive coordinator, I have my quarterback, just throw it up.
8: At least 2-3 times a game.
10: Yeah, two out of three things can happen. You could either get a catch or a flag or an incompletion.
11: Right, and the flag is as good as the catch.
10: Yes.
11: Which is part of the reason the pass interference is so stupid and punitive.
10: Once again, that's coming under fire. Now, they tried to make that a challengeable play, and it was a disaster in their mind. It just took too much time, and I don't know what the answer is. I think I do think the answer is the eye in the sky. He sees an egregious penalty that's missed, like a face mask that nobody saw, or correct a pass interference. I think they should change the call.
8: Hmm. Tony, the ESPN Power Rankings just came out. Who's your top three at the moment, NFL power rankings?
10: San Francisco.
8: Right.
10: I would say Seattle's in there. I don't know if I'd put them second.
11: Yeah. By the way, they play on Sunday, and that's going to be awesome.
10: Okay.
11: Yeah.
10: And Kansas City.
8: Yeah. They have, this is the NFL Nation, people. San Fran 1, Kansas City 2, Seattle 3, Buffalo 4, Jacksonville 5.
10: Yeah, they're moving up.
8: Baltimore 6, the Rams 7, the Bears 3-1, 8, with three different quarterbacks.
10: Yeah.
8: The Bears have three wins with three different quarterbacks. Yeah. Vikings 4-0 are all the way down to number 9, and the Broncos are 10, 2-2. Your Cleveland, okay, Raiders 11, Cowboys 12, Raiders 11.
11: That's
8: wow. They're 3-1, they're 11.
11: Feels like they earn more respect than their loss.
10: Yeah, against Kansas City, exactly.
8: The Patriots 14, the Bengals 15, the Lions 16. The 3-1 Giants are 17. Carolina's 18. Cleveland, 19.
10: Wow, that's pretty high.
8: 19. They were 24 last week.
11: We got to be the biggest mover 2 weeks in a row, though.
8: Says the first game of the Todd Monken era got off to an ominous start. 24-point road loss to the Jags. But instead of crumbling, the Browns responded with three consecutive wins, including a primetime home win over the Steelers to put them atop the AFC North. Cleveland is back to playing an aggressive man-to-man style D, and Deshaun Watson is playing his best football in a Browns uniform. He has led three straight winning drives. Tony, is that the 1-2 punch right now that is working for you? That it took him a week, but Rutenberg, D.C., got his team comfortable with the scheme. They're in that. They're able to stop the run and put pressure on the quarterback because they're playing man. And then Deshaun Watson's play over the last three games.
10: Absolutely. We've said for years, give them average quarterback play and this team can at least be in the hunt. And actually, they're getting a little better than average quarterback play, at least the last three games. And we know the running game needs, a big upgrade. And that may come. You expect it to come. So there's so much room for growth on this team. I guess a lot of teams say that about themselves, though. But, it's something to look forward to see where it goes in the next quarter of the season.
8: The bottom three in the power rankings, Miami, 32. You agree with that?
10: Yes.
8: Okay. Tennessee, 31. You agree with that?
10: Yes.
8: Both 0-4.
10: Yes.
8: They have Tampa. At 30,
10: 0-4.
8: They're 0-4. And then Arizona, 1-3. And the Chargers, 28. Chargers are 0-4. Tell me, the Buccaneers and Chargers are 0-8 combined.
10: The two playoff teams. Now, the Chargers? No, the Chargers didn't make the playoffs.
11: The Chargers did. The Buccaneers did not.
10: Right.
11: Remember.
10: Yeah.
8: Shocking,
10: those
8: right?
10: Are 0-4
8: the league is upside down right now. Yeah. Other than Kansas City, like, they're still good. Seattle's good. Niners are good. I mean, those teams you're talking about, I think Detroit.
10: Yeah, there's some movement in the middle class.
8: Yeah.
10: Are the Raiders for real? Are the Browns for real? Are the Giants for real? Those are 3-3-1 teams who were supposed to be battling for the top five pick in the draft.
11: Yeah, and this is the kind of stuff we do on these national shows, Riz. There are some 2-2 teams that I think public perception is that they're good. Guys, I think the Eagles stink.
8: Yeah,
11: they
8: agree.
11: 0-12 on third down.
8: How about the Packers? They're 2-2,
10: barely,
8: but they stink.
10: Yeah,
8: Pittsburgh's 2-2, they stink. Tony,
10: they do.
8: See, don't you feel better about the Panthers 2-2 than the Steelers?
10: Yeah,
8: 2-2?
10: I think the Panthers are a better team than the Steelers, and the Browns beat them both.
8: Are you buying the Giants at 3-1 because they've got Jameis and J.J. McCarthy?
11: Look at who they've beaten, though. It's not. I mean, they beat the Cardinals
8: last week, but Tony, their quarterbacks are Jameis.
10: Yeah.
8: And J.J. McCarthy.
10: Yeah. They have a pretty good defense, and Harbaugh, gives them just a solid base. The good coaches are respectable even with bad teams.
8: Who's better, the 2-2 Lions or the 2-2 Bengals?
10: Bengals.
11: Yeah, that's an easy answer.
10: They're very similar, though.
8: Who's better, the 2-2 Bengals or the 2-2 Patriots?
10: I'm going to still say the Bengals there because I have a high opinion of them. As
8: who's
10: you know.
8: Better, the 2-2 Cowboys or the 2-2 Eagles?
10: Well, I'll say the Eagles right now, but I don't think the Cowboys are.

0: joke. I think they got a ton of talent.
1: Who's better, the 2-2 Broncos or the 3-1 Raiders?
0: The Broncos.
2: Who's better, the 3-1 Raiders or the 3-1 Browns?
0: We'll find out in a couple of weeks.
1: Hey now. Thank God that game's here.
0: Yeah. Although I wouldn't mind it the other way.
1: You wouldn't mind going out to see Bellagio Lava? Oh, yeah.
0: Not at all. I might go to Vegas to watch the game.
1: Yep.
0: That's in Cleveland.
1: Tony, would the Browns do anything if Dillon Gabriel comes off IR today?
0: No. Okay. They would not. I mean, they don't even, he doesn't even have to come back today. I'm thinking, does he have to be cleared to even go through walkthrough? Or I don't know. He'll be cleared to practice. Okay. That doesn't mean they'll make a roster move on him just yet.
1: You said that yesterday. Yep. And then, Tone, are you, if I asked you for percentages, people are asking me and Shador fans. If I asked you, do you think Shador would be traded? What would the, like, don't you think there's more of a no out there than a yes at the moment?
0: Absolutely.
1: Yeah. Okay.
0: First of all,
1: for various reasons.
0: Yeah, there's got to be demand, right? And although there are teams that are a little short at quarterback, it seems like there's a lull right now. Teams are waiting to see what they got. You know, like the Giants and Winston. Can they continue? How long can they continue with Winston? And there are other teams like that who have backup problems. Washington, all of a sudden. But there doesn't seem to be something on the verge of happening around the league at that position, let alone with Shador. I don't expect him to be traded.
1: All right. Four quarterbacks. Is there a world where Talon Green goes to the practice squad?
0: There is. I don't think that's the way they'll go, though. I do think they're, you know, I mean, listen, if you're a team that does need like a second or third quarterback, the best way to do it is to poach someone off the practice squad.
1: So are they worried about doing that if they put Green on there?
0: I think so. I think they are.
1: He's got a sixth-round contract.
0: Yeah.
1: He looked decent in the preseason. He's got a lot of potential. And if you were looking for a backup.
2: Well, can I throw something out? The Browns have not been a good short yardage team this year at all. And one thing they need to figure out is who's getting their yard on 3rd-and-1 or 4th-and-1.
1: Right.
2: And I'm wondering if at some point, with Watson playing quarterback, if Talon Green's part of the answer to that problem.
1: Or is it Watson 2-for-2?
0: He sneaked one I can think of. I think he might. Yeah, he is 2-for-2. He's got 9 or 10 first downs.
1: Why would you take out a guy who's 2-for-2?
0: Yeah.
1: But Aaron, I see what you're saying. He's a big guy.
0: I wouldn't activate Talon Green just for sneaks. I mean, you want him using his 4-3 speed if you're going to use him. So to just use him for that situation, I don't think.
2: Where are we on that? That's not in the offing. The Browns have scored 27 points against the Steelers. They don't need to take Deshaun Watson off the field for plays.
0: No, I said all along, if Green is activated, it'll only be when someone other than Deshaun is the starting quarterback.
2: Ah.
0: Because all right, so he gives them something that those other two guys don't have, Gabriel or Shador.
1: So today you did your quarter poll piece.
0: After our discussion here yesterday, I said, I need a story. Yeah. Why not put that together?
1: As you pointed out, 75% 3-1 teams make the playoffs recently.
0: Since 2020.
1: Because there's an extra playoff team. Do you think people in the building are having that kind? Like, how are the Browns approaching that? Do you think Monkman's going, hey, we'll worry about that 10 weeks from now. Don't worry about. Or does he want his young team, Tone, to get the feel that, hey, you're in this thing. Let's start worrying about winning the division. Like, have the goals changed, do you think, from week one?
0: Not with Monken, they haven't. His goal was always to win. But I think it's still premature for him to start that kind of talk, to pump his guys up. I think he's doing it the right way, game at a time. When you mentioned the division, of course, those division games are what's important there, and they're 1-0. But I think it's too early to start waving pennant flags or whatever in front of them. I think whatever he's doing is working, so don't change.
1: Right. You know? But I mean, the guys on that team now are, you know, and rightfully so, they got to feel like they could be in any game.
0: And I think it's great that they're underdogs going to the Jets.
2: They keeps may, everybody focused.
0: They may not be a favorite at any game. Well, if they keep winning, you know, when they play Tennessee, it might be different.
2: Right. Can I also, I would like to see them as a next step. As I was reading your column today, I was thinking about this. They've won three games that could have gone either way.
0: Mm-hmm.
2: I'd like to see them win a game 27-3.
0: Yeah.
2: You know, I'd like to see them win one where in the fourth quarter we're kicking back and texting and laughing.
1: I would like the all black Phantom with the tinted windows right now, but it's not happening. I mean, who is winning 27-3?
2: The good teams.
1: No. Well, no. Well, look at the scores. You're so uninformed.
2: The Falcons last night won by. Yeah. Come on.
0: Aaron, I would think this Jets game is an example of what you're saying. If you're really good, you go in there and you just plaster them because the Jets aren't that good and they're under siege already. They're going to make a coaching change. They're vying for Arch Manning. Just go in there and destroy them.
2: Yeah, if it wasn't for stupid turnovers and penalties, they'd have beat the Steelers by two touchdowns.
1: Tony, my guys that professionally do this looked at this game and said, these two teams are dead even. With everything they do, offense and defense, the numbers are so similar that's why the Jets are 1.5. In the new NFL, home field's only 1.5. It's not 3 anymore. It used to be 2.5. Now it's 1.5. So they're telling you, the bookmakers are telling you, these teams are dead even right now, and despite what their records are. Do you agree with that?
0: No, I think the Browns have a better roster. They're younger. I mean, they got a lot of old players on the Jets, and he loaded up on old players to try to save his job and win games, and he's 1-3.
2: Yeah. Also, I think the Browns coach is 70 million times better than the Jets coach. Yeah.
0: We talked yesterday, who's the next first coach to be fired? Yeah. I think it could be Aaron Glenn.
1: Really?
0: Or Todd Bowles. But Aaron Glenn is just does things during games that just – the New York media.
1: Good. Let him do that Sunday.
0: Yeah.
1: Please.
2: Riz, dead last in clock management. Are Aaron they? Glenn. Yeah. Yes.
1: I haven't watched your games that close. Coming up, we'll talk about who Tony's MVP is, Boston's future versus Jerry Jeudy and penalties. 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
9: 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Back to school season means backpacks, schedules, and busy mornings. But there's one thing a lot of families forget to plan for. What happens when school germs start spreading and someone gets sick? Joining us now is Dr. Peter McCullough with some smart ways to be prepared before the school year begins. So, Doctor, back to school is exciting, but it also seems to be the time of year that families start getting sick again. Why does this season hit so many households?
10: Because people miss an opportunity, and that is to use nasal sprays and throat sprays twice a day preventively. These have been shown to reduce the common cold, flu, RSV, and other viral infections, but it has to be done twice a day on a regular basis.
9: What are some of the most common health issues that families run into once the school season does start?
10: The kids are back in school, they're coughing, they're sneezing, and they clearly spread viruses and other illnesses. 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
9: So is that what you recommend parents do now so that they're not scrambling later? 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
0: Nothing. No. And my wood was so dilapidated. 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Here's the other thing, Riz. No more wasps and yellow jackets.
1: No wood. Yeah. And even though this looks like wood. So what did you get? I got the, it was a sand. It looks just like wood.
0: Yeah, just a different color.
1: Shade of wood.
0: Yeah.
1: You're right. 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
0: Oh, this is the time of year you're always swatting these yellow jackets, and they dig those holes in your wood. No more.
1: 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Now, stop me, Chris. You heard this before.
0: Okay.
1: If I'd have said to you on September 1st that on... October 6th, Tony Grossi would say Deshaun Watson is the Browns' MVP. Tony, how surprised are you? But how deserving is Watson for your offensive MVP at the quarter pole?
0: Well, I think Emmett said it best yesterday on Next Level. No matter who the quarterback is, if he orchestrated three game-winning drives, he's the MVP.

0: of the four games. Name your quarterback, whatever one you want to put in there. So we just, most people didn't think Watson was capable of lasting four games, let alone winning three. And I always thought physically he was close to his former self, but mentally he needed to be right. And somehow I think Monken has turned that around for the positive.
1: Tony, not only has he led three game winning drives, the biggest win he's had is over the fans by winning those games. Has it just been by winning, you think, that's happened?
0: Oh, yeah.
1: Or is something, you think, just if you win, it makes it so much
0: he
1: easier?
0: He cleaned up his Wednesday comments enough to not further antagonize, right? Which he antagonized fans and media prior to the season starting, or even after that first game where he blamed the media for expecting four touchdowns and 500 yards. So someone did get through to him, and he starts saying the right things, and that helped keep the fans at bay. And then it was up to his performance, and he did pretty well.
2: The Athletic does a quarterback stock report every week, which is more based on how they're currently playing rather than. And I have to laugh because they have the exact three quarterbacks you had as 1, 2, and 3 that I.
0: Oh, how'd they rank them?
2: They have Josh Allen 1, Mahomes 2, and Burrow 3.
0: Okay.
2: And those are your top three quarterbacks. Now, guys that are playing really well behind him, Brock Purdy.
0: He's got to be 4.
2: Is number 4. Yeah. Trevor Lawrence, Tone, is number 5. Guys, can we just, we thought at some point sunshine might not be worth, Where are you right now with Trevor Lawrence? He's proven his worth, Tony.
0: Oh, he's got a coach who's doing him right now. He went through Urban Meyer, Doug Peterson, and there's a third. He's on his fourth coach.
1: Yeah.
0: And he's got all the physical talent you need.
1: But as it turned out, Riz, that opener said more about the Jaguars than it did about the Browns.
0: Yeah, he made some great throws in that game.
2: Guys, I'd throw that. That's a one-off for me. It's everybody's first game.
0: Yeah.
2: Rudy's first game, Monken's first head coaching game, Watson's first game being healthy.
1: But the thing we didn't say after that game is maybe the Jaguars are the best team in the AFC.
2: Right. Well, we thought the Browns were that bad.
1: Yeah.
2: Dak Prescott is 6. Matthew Stafford, 7.
0: Your guy.
2: I love him. Goff is 8. Drake May, 9. I love him for this year because he probably is going to pay after this year. Jared Goff, 8. Drake May, 9. And Bo Nix, 10.
0: Wow, now, that's Watson, pretty high, I think.
1: Too high for Bo Nix.
2: I agree. They have Sam Darnold, 11. They have Bryce Young, 12. I think Bryce Young is playing as well as anybody in the league right now.
0: He is, except against the Browns.
2: Tyler Shuck, 13. Kirk Cousins, 14.
0: He probably should be higher than Shuck after what I saw yesterday.
2: Jalen Hurts, 15. Jordan Love, 16.
0: He's a mystery.
2: Justin Herbert, 17.
1: He's a mystery, too.
2: C.J. Stroud, 18. Aaron Rodgers, 19. And Watson, 20. Watson started the year at 32.
0: Wow.
2: Last week, he was 25. He has moved up to 20. Guys, when I look at this, okay, would you rather have Aaron Rodgers or Watson right now?
1: Watson.
2: Thank you. Would you rather have C.J. Stroud or Watson right now?
1: That's tough.
2: Somebody call that lady from the Texans and tell her I said.
0: Mrs. McNair.
2: Would you rather have Jordan Love or Watson right now?
3: Watson.
0: I'd rather have Love.
2: Jalen Hurts or Watson?
0: Oh, Jalen Hurts.
1: Super Bowl MVP.
0: Listen, I think Watson's doing good, real good, but large parts of the game he's not. Okay. But fine, he's doing it at the critical moment, so it all evens out.
2: Okay, he's one ahead of Penix. He's ahead of Daniel Jones, Jacoby Brissett, Jaden Daniels, Bajent, Kyler, Geno, Jameis. Tony, Cam Ward is 30. Wow. On this list. Yeah. Tony, what happened to Cam?
0: I don't know. I thought Brian Daboll would be good for him, the new coordinator, and so far, not so good. What I think separates Watson from some of those other guys is his legs. I mean, Jordan Love doesn't make first downs with his legs when he's in trouble. and C.J. Stroud doesn't. And to Monken's credit, he saw that utilization in Watson from the very start.
2: Yeah.
0: And it was a big reason why he always had the edge over Shador in that competition.
2: Tony, do you have defensive so far? MVP is Graham.
0: Yeah, and a but close call.
2: He's out.
0: Yeah, well, I mean,
2: what are you expecting there? Is that a four-weeker for sure? Is he going on IR? Is that the move? Would they bring Gabriel back and put Graham on IR?
0: We may see that, although if it's a three-week injury, they won't put him on IR.
2: But you need a D lineman, T.
0: Yeah, they definitely need at least one defensive tackle. And whether they poach someone else's or promote Sam Kamara is what we're looking at.
2: For rookie so far of the year, you have Boston.
0: Yes.
2: And, Tony, where are you? I know you love him, and I agree. And he is a rack waiting to happen, run after catch. But where are you with Concepcion? He was picked before Boston. Mm-hmm. He was a first rounder. How would you grade Casey Concepcion so far?
0: I think he's doing fine, but I think the ceiling of those two players is a big difference. I think Watson's physical attributes.
1: Boston, yeah.
0: I mean, what did I say?
1: Watson.
0: Yeah, Boston. Boston's physical attributes give him a higher ceiling than Concepcion.
2: He was available in the second round.
0: Yeah, and they didn't wait too long. When Andrew picked Concepcion, I was a little distraught about that, okay? But when he came I never expected him to come right back with Boston.
2: Tony, they were surprised he was there. Chris, what are the stats?
3: So for Denzel Boston, he has 13 catches on 22 targets, 284 yards and two touchdowns.
2: Yeah, it feels like he has more than 13 catches, but okay.
1: Every one of them is impactful.
0: He's got the four longest plays from scrimmage in the Browns offense.
3: I mean, he's averaging almost 22 yards a catch.
2: There you go. Leading. That's a big stat.
3: Casey has 17 catches, so four more. 144 yards, no touchdowns.
2: Okay.
0: I don't have anything.
2: Where's Fannin
0: about
2: on there, please?
3: Fannin's kind of smack dab in the middle. He has 17 catches, 153 yards, but he has three touchdowns.
0: Yeah. So they're doing good. Those are the three targets.
2: Rookies and a second year player.
0: Yeah. Yeah. It's promising for the future. So again, that was the plan, to set up the support system around whoever the future quarterback is.
1: I just wanted to throw in this note. The Browns are working out James Prochet today, who used to be here as a kick returner for, Tony, what do you
0: former
1: think?
0: Former Raven also.
1: Is there an injury concern? Is that a Judy? Judy, what's going on
0: whenever
1: there?
0: Whenever those trials are singled out, we think something's urgent happening. These things go on every week.
2: I'm going to say this, though. I do think they're related to what could possibly happen down the
0: road.
2: With
0: Judy? Yeah.
2: So Aaron sees he worked out today, thinks he might be signing. They have him in the back pocket. They're looking at guys in case they do trade somebody like Judy. They want a veteran on a very small contract. You don't want to. You're not paying somebody.
0: I think he was in Baltimore when Monken was there.
2: That's
0: too.
2: A file it away thing. Yeah. Same thing with the quarterback. It's a file it away thing. Yeah. Who was the kid that worked out here?
1: What was his name? I forget.
2: Yeah, but anyway, you file it away.
0: But these workouts happen every week. It's just occasionally they're identified, and everyone thinks something's pressing is happening. I don't feel that's going to happen, but I mean, I've been saying Judy's going to be traded.
2: What are Judy's? How many catches? He's only got a couple catches, Chris.
3: Five. Right? So Judy has five catches, 62 yards.
0: Man, two big ones last week.
2: Yeah, through four games, though.
0: I know.
2: My goodness.
1: Tone, I don't know that.
2: He's averaging 1.2 catches a game.
1: Good math. I don't know that I'd be in the position after what he just did, though, against the Steelers to be just giving Jerry Judy away.
0: Well, that's
1: someone
0: the thing.
1: Calls you with
0: giving
1: a good offer. Yeah.
0: Yeah, I don't think they're trying. We got to get him off our team. It's not that. It's like if someone comes to them, the Chiefs. You know, they lost that Tyquan Thornton. Now they're supposed to sign Tyreek Hill. It hasn't happened yet. Judy's a better player than him right now.
2: I
0: think the Chiefs would agree. So if the Chiefs come and say, hey, listen, we'll give you first of all, it's always a five, right? So anything better than a five might persuade Andrew, to do it.
1: I'm trying to beat the Chiefs in the playoffs.
2: So wait a minute, though. J.J. McCarthy was a first-round pick, and he went for a five to the Giants. Yeah. Like you talk about taking a loss. Yeah. If how can I say this? The trade deadline is November 10th or something like that. We got a ways to go yet.
0: Yeah.
2: But if they were to get rid of Judy, do you think that would impact them in any way? Not having a veteran in the room? I know the numbers aren't there, but like, are you comfortable with two rookies and a second-year player in Harold Fannin?
0: Yeah, and Isaiah Bond is there, and he hasn't come alive. Now, here's the thing that just crossed my mind about James Prochet. They lost Tylan Wallace indefinitely. Okay, he's their fifth receiver and special teamer.
1: Aha.
0: And Prochet kind of
2: what happened
0: feels
2: to Wallace? I missed that.
0: I think it was the knee. Oh, it was in the Pittsburgh.
2: He's out.
0: Yeah. Indefinitely. Yeah. Ugh. It could be season end.
1: So he's good on special teams, making tackles. Yeah.
0: And Prochet's
2: Tony also had a good camp, Tylan Wallace.
0: Yeah. And again, a guy Monken was familiar with. Prochet is also a guy Monken's familiar with, and he was here too. So I think that might be more related than a Judy impending
2: Well,
0: trade.
2: I've been impressed. I know the Browns haven't run the ball all that well, but I've been very impressed with the wide receivers blocking, and that includes Jerry Judy. And that turns a 3-yard gain into a 13-yard gain.
0: Well, on the 28-yard touchdown by McLaughlin,
2: Jerry
0: they had
2: Judy.
0: About two or different, three different guys manning up. So. And I bring up McLaughlin. He's my biggest single surprise.
2: Jaleel.
0: He was the first guy to score a touchdown on the ground for the Browns.
2: This was Joe Thomas yesterday talking about the wide receivers blocking.
4: When you instill that culture in these guys of understanding, like, I block, that means I get the rock. That's an important thing that a coach needs to just drill through the receivers' heads is like, this is not optional. This is your job on that play. If you don't do your job, you're out, and we're going to put somebody else in there. And I guarantee Coach Monken, that'll be one of the first plays, probably the first play that he shows in the team meeting.
2: Hmm. Because that's an effort thing, Tone. It's a selfless thing, Tone. It's a team thing. And I feel like the one thing I get the vibe from this team is that they play for each other. And I like that. I don't know if I could have said that about all of Kevin's teams.
0: No.
2: Certainly not the past couple of years. Yeah, he didn't have everybody together.
0: No, there was a hodgepodge of veterans, you know, because they didn't have the influx of first-round picks for 3 years.
1: Right.
0: And so he'd patch certain holes with 1 year rental players. And they know they're here for 1 year, and you're not part of building. So they had to balance the roster a little bit. They had to get more youth, and that's where we're at. And then they grow together. So I think finally they have some, you know, things to be really encouraged about.
2: All right, go online. Go to ESPN Cleveland. Go to @TheRealTRizzo, or just scan this barcode right here to help raise money for Hillcrest Cancer Center. It's a Cleveland Clinic property that saved my life back in May. And the cancer patients and their families to get 100% of the money. There's some great auction items like a sit-in on the NFL Roundtable, a blimp ride from the Goodyear blimp. But you can also just donate $5, $10. We'd appreciate it. The auction runs until Thursday at 6. When we come back, that didn't stop us. Reaction Overreaction Tuesday is next.
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0: Browns go to New Jersey for a game against the Jets. Can Deshaun Watson win four in a row? 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So the Jets now see this as a must-win game on their schedule, like they did a year ago when the Browns went in there and lost.
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2: At 10:44, Tony Grossi's in studio. We're hoping to catch up with Andre Knott as the guards are...
1: We will. Andre has time for us at 11.
2: Okay.
1: So we'll talk to Andre in about 15 minutes. Andre.
2: The guards are on the brink, Tone, of elimination. Boy, how quick that happened.
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2: Time for another exciting edition of Reaction Overreaction.
11: When it comes to Cleveland sports, you see things with your own two eyes, but your heart might be telling you something different. Is it a reaction or overreaction? Number one.
2: So, number one, the Browns will be top five this year in penalties for the NFL. Is this a trend? Is he going to get it fixed? Is that a reaction or an overreaction? Right now, I think they're number one.
0: They are number one with 43. They've actually committed 51 penalties. Eight were not accepted. They have such a lead. I think they'll comfortably fit in the top five.
2: Aaron, you said, though, that penalties are from whatever.
1: Skyrocketing.
0: Around the league.
1: That's Warren Sharp, you know, who does the Sharp analytics.
2: Yeah, Sharp Report, yeah.
1: He had some shocking numbers about the officiating, not just the number of flags, but the number of 15-yarders, 45-yard pass interference, plays that are changing games that the officials are calling.
2: Tony, do you feel like they just... Every year they implement new rules and tweak rules. Like, is it just being over? Are they getting just too complicated with how the game is officiated?
0: Well, a lot of that is true with especially with the replay and all that. But I really think, Riz, once the two guys left for TV,
1: Blandino and Pereira.
0: Yeah, the NFL officiating department went right downhill. And they haven't had a capable leader since either of those two guys left. I think that has a lot to do with it. I think there was a loss of confidence among officials with their bosses, with that department, once Blandino left.
2: Okay.
0: And the league has been trying to recover since.
1: I want to be clear. I just wanted to say, Riz, some of the Browns' penalties are false starts and offsides. Like, these are not controversial calls. Now, there are a few. You know, I thought, Riz, I don't know if you agree, the pass interference on fourth down in the Steeler game was a very suspect call.
0: Yeah.
1: But
0: you know what there's an influx of, too? Illegal motion penalties. I mean, there are all over the place.
2: Because there's so much motion going on now.
0: That's true.
2: Tony, do you think there will be an eye in the sky eventually?
0: I think so, and I hope so, because I think that's the best.
2: What's it going to take to get that done? I mean, all the owners have to vote on it. But
0: a blown call in the Super Bowl.
2: In the pool, on the Super Bowl. I'd say in the playoffs, maybe.
0: Yeah, or some scandal in the postseason.
2: Egregious.
0: Yes, that's the
2: easy
0: only
2: to
0: thing
2: see.
0: That makes change in the
2: they
0: league.
2: They don't call it. Fan base is outraged. Media, everybody's outraged today. Yeah. Outrage is the word of 2020.
0: Gamblers are outraged. Yeah, yeah.
2: Gamblers are always outraged.
0: No, it takes the scrutiny of those playoff games, particularly the Super Bowl, to make drastic change.
2: Next,
3: number two,
2: Deshaun Watson will make a Pro Bowl this season, playing for the Browns. Reaction over reaction.
0: Reaction. No, I'm sorry. Overreaction. Overreaction. I don't think he's close to that.
2: Won't play well enough. Won't play enough games. What?
0: There's too many.
2: Right now, he's a Pro Bowl quarterback. I mean,
0: you think?
2: Well, Shador made it last year.
0: Well, I mean, that was not.
1: They're done with those alternates, though.
0: Yeah,
1: Shador
0: right.
1: made it as the 16th
0: that's
1: alternate.
0: Right. There's no, so you have to be voted in. So you're talking three
1: right.
0: in the AFC.
1: Yeah.
2: I'm just gauging your faith level in Deshaun Watson. That's all.
0: No, I don't think he's a Pro Bowl quarterback.
2: Aaron.
0: I think he's winning and good.
2: Aaron.
1: I think if the Browns make the playoffs, Riz, that's a reaction.
2: Yeah.
1: Yeah.
0: Really?
1: Yeah. Yep. Yep.
2: Paul.
4: I'll say overreaction for now, but things can change quickly if they keep winning games.
1: And I guess Allen and Mahomes are two.
0: Allen,
1: and
0: Mahomes,
1: Lamar.
0: Burrow.
1: Okay.
0: Drake May.
4: Trevor Lawrence.
0: Trevor Lawrence.
1: Let us dream, Tony.
2: I do this. To get a reaction.
0: You're getting a reaction.
2: Yes, thank you.
0: And maybe my reaction is overreaction.
2: Oh, wait.
3: Number three.
2: Todd Monken will be coach of the year in the AFC. Reaction over reaction. Leading the Browns to the playoffs. As we know through Kevin Stefanski, if you do that, you're coach of the year.
0: Yeah. Okay, it's possible, but I'm going to say overreaction because I think Liam Cohen, the Jacksonville.
2: Okay, who else?
4: I actually, depending on how Chicago does without Caleb Williams,
2: Ben's won three games with three different quarterbacks.
4: So I think he's in the running right now.
0: Okay, so we're talking overall or AFC?
2: I think it's overall.
4: It's overall.
0: Oh,
4: yeah,
0: okay.
4: It's overall.
0: So then it's definitely overreaction. But it's possible. I mean, if they keep winning, you can't deny it.
2: Plus the whole Browns thing.
0: Yeah,
2: the Browns. You know how they think, like, if Browns you take the Browns to the playoffs, it's like walking on water.
0: It's like lifting the Titanic.
1: All right, guys, I'm going to say overreaction, and I also would like to go on the record here and say that I don't care about these individual honors and defensive player of the year, and I want the Browns to be celebrated Super Bowl week in the game itself and not at that stupid NFL honor show.
2: Okay, Chris.
4: I'm going to say reaction because the way he's got this team going now, if they do get in the postseason, yeah, he's coach of the year.
2: I don't know what kind of Kool-Aid he's serving over there, but they're drinking it, Tony.
0: Oh,
2: they
0: are. Another name to watch. Whoever's coaching the Giants, you got a lot of media support there.
2: Yeah,
0: John
2: that's
0: Harbaugh.
2: True. Next.
3: Number four.
2: All right.
3: Mark alert.
0: Uh-oh.
3: Mark alert.
0: Is this allowable?
2: I don't know.
3: Draft alert.
2: I don't know.
4: Are you looking at me for the ruling?
2: It ties into my next question.
0: All right. Wave it off, Paul.
2: First of all, it's Rhino Wilson. We all know.
0: No
2: Rhino. CBS Sports. But I got a gripe with Rhino, all right? Number one, Chris, I guess it's this time of year. He has both to top two picks, not a quarterback. Tony, is that even possible in 2027's
0: no,
2: draft?
0: No, it's not. I mean, the two guys he has, and I won't even know who, may be better football
2: yeah,
0: players.
2: Yeah, they are. He's got the Dolphins taking Jeremiah Smith. He's saying if,
0: it's fair.
2: If they like, what's his name? Malik Willis.
0: Yeah. I don't know how he's doing, by the way.
1: Not good, they're 0-4.
0: Well, I know that, but he's got nobody around him.
2: No. And then at two, he's got the Titans taking Colin Simmons, the edge from Texas. So they're going to go with Cam.

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1: Cleveland Browns select Leonard Moore.
2: Oh, corner, my gosh.
1: Notre Dame. On. Corner, Notre Dame. Now, here's my gripe. He doesn't explain why it's not a quarterback, which everybody thinks it will be.
2: Do you think Jimmy Haslam's going to let Arch Manning pass him by?
1: Sure.
2: Rhino, come on, be
1: hold
2: better.
1: On, hold on, T. At number five, he's got the Jets taking Trinidad Shambles.
2: Oh, my
1: you
2: gosh.
1: You could see that.
2: No way. I mean, a Manning in New York? Come on. The newspaper industry would be revived in New York.
1: At number 10, he's got the Falcons taking Dante Moore.
2: I don't know.
1: He Wait, must not have Arch coming out.
2: Penix is playing pretty well.
3: Oh, he's got Arch as a second-round pick, Riz.
1: He does?
3: I don't know.
2: You got to find.
1: Oh, no. He's got Jordan Maiva, 20, to the Vikings.
2: I love him. Like him.
3: You know what I don't like is that USC defense is atrocious.
1: Yeah. He's got. Oh, my God. He's doing this just. Ryan Wilson is trolling us.
2: He's trying to get back on the air with us.
1: Tone, he's on. With the 31st pick.
2: Oh, my God.
1: In the 2027 NFL Draft, Cleveland Browns select Julian Sain, quarterback, Ohio State.
3: Sean, dun, dun, dun, dun, dun, dun, dun, dun, dun, dun.
1: All right, let me read up here. He doesn't have Arch going, so he's...
2: He's got to explain that. He's got some splaining to do.
1: There have been some rumblings that Manning could return to Texas, and honestly, it might be the best for his long-term interest. So he has Arch.
4: Yeah, because the 2028 class is where it's at.
1: Tony, reaction over reaction. The Browns will still take a quarterback in round one next year.
2: Oh, I think that's a reaction, for sure. Right now, for sure.
1: Okay, maybe Absolutely. The four pick are the Rams, and we're 31st.
3: I think it's an overreaction because think about it this way. Some of those teams are horrible. For the Browns to get the four pick, they might have to lose out from here.
1: Yeah, they're not going to do that.
3: Like it's absurd. Yeah. So,
1: think they're taking a quarterback in the first round?
3: That's an overreaction.
1: Wow. Okay, Paul.
4: Tone, I think it's an overreaction.
2: Here's the thing. Hold on.
1: Play
2: quarterback for this team.
1: What
2: hold
1: are you
2: on.
1: Smoking?
4: No, Tone, listen. You mentioned it last week of you get a skill guy in the first round.
1: Well, if you get...
4: I guess I'll break my own rule since you broke the rule too. Grossi, I have another quarterback for you to keep an eye on.
1: Okay? Oh, no.
2: I'm all ears.
4: He's a senior. This year, he's
1: from Kentucky?
4: No. He has thrown for almost 1,300 yards, 13 touchdowns, no interceptions. He is 6'4", 220. I give you Missouri quarterback Austin Simmons.
1: Oh, look at Tony.
2: I'll check him out. He's not
1: Did
2: in my top
1: say
2: five.
1: 6'4"?
4: I said 6'4".
1: You're speaking my language,
2: yeah, That opens the door. 13 Missouri.
5: Touchdowns and no interceptions.
1: Hold on. Missouri's quarterback. What's his name?
4: Austin Simmons.
3: Lit up Florida.
4: Lit up Florida this week.
2: Wow. Okay. That escaped
1: I'm sorry.
2: My attention.
1: Well, quickly. Next.
0: Number five.
1: Tony, the Browns will make the playoffs this year. Reaction over reaction.
2: Overreaction. Overreaction. I don't want to be
1: Tone.
2: I don't want to be that guy, but I got to answer it truthfully.
1: Okay.
2: I had a number of examples where the Colts were 7-1 last year.
1: Yeah, and then lost 8 of 9 or whatever.
2: And the Browns have been 3-1 4 different times and not made the playoffs.
3: That's right.
2: Let's enjoy it.
3: And Riz, I'm going to say overreaction too, and I agree with Tony's premise that you got to wait for that Pittsburgh game in Pittsburgh to really see where
2: I might
3: things
2: have a different answer back then.
4: Reaction. They've made the playoffs twice without beating the Steelers
1: Here's
4: in Pittsburgh since 2020.
1: There's my guy.
2: He's back. What turned him around? A few wins.
4: A few game-winning drives is all it took, apparently.
1: All right, last one.
0: Number six.
1: I and or we will be involved in a business at the new Huntington Bank Field Center in Brook Park, Ohio. Reaction over reaction.
2: I saw some blueprints for something called the Really Big Bar.
1: No.

0: That's not happening. I can assertively say that's not happening, but negotiations are in the works, boys. I know people.
1: Well, I'm going to say that's it's a reaction.
0: Tone, that's going to be sorted all out, in all honesty. And I am being honest in that, you know, they're going to have to put stuff around
1: there. Oh, there's going
0: to
1: be a land rush to like, Burke Park.
0: I just wonder how many businesses will get down there based on how many events they have per year as opposed to a... Because, do you think people are going to that stadium when there's no games or no events?
2: I don't know.
1: They want
0: would they
1: that.
0: Stay there? Or is there a hotel? Yeah. I need to be... I got to get J-Dub in here.
1: Well, that is a Haslam private entity. The surrounding area.
0: But I'm just saying, are they putting Lululemon in there? Are they putting Mitchell's ice cream in there?
1: That's to come.
0: You know what I mean?
1: To be determined. But even beyond the footprint of his private mixed-use development, there'll be other development, just independent contractors like yourself.
0: There are people looking right now at properties, buying property, and Brook Park is huge right now.
1: Yeah. I mean, look at all those airport parking lots. They're just flat spaces.
0: Yeah. Yeah. All right. We'll see. Tone, thank you.
1: All right.
0: Excellent stuff as always.
1: Go back to the grind tomorrow.
0: Yeah. And we're up against the brink. Let's see what Andre has to bring us. He's coming up next. Stay with us.
3: Sands through the hourglass. These are the archives.
4: I don't want people that celebrate losing.
3: Exclusively on the Land Under Man.
2: Well, we have a new episode of the archives. Some of the great feuds in the history of the really big show are covered this week. 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
0: I will not out my son.
2: Mike or Joe? 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
0: I cannot read Mike's text after the game.
2: Because there are too many F-bombs?
0: He was very upset.
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0: All right. We're on the brink. And I need a little pep talk. I need a little love. I need somebody to bring me back. We go to the Northfield Park Racino hotline. Andre Knott says you're from Akron, Ohio in the United States. It's popped up on our call screen. It says Andre Knott, Akron, Ohio, United States. Thanks for being
1: it. I love it.
0: Thanks for being in the States, kid. Dre, I know last night, you know, and that's the postseason. A foot here, a yard there, and you might have won this game and been 1-1. It didn't happen. What can you tell me about this team? They have faced adversity many times this year, Andre. So, but this is your season ends if you don't win tomorrow.
1: Yeah, the backs are against the wall completely. And we could talk inches. I thought what they did in the first inning came back upon them late. But one thing about these bullpen games, which are a pain in the ass, and Detroit showed that we had problems with them a couple of years ago, and Chicago's done it again this year. But the one rule that Vogt always says is you got to puncture one of the guys. You got to mess up their rhythm. And in the first inning, they did that. When they got K out of the game, the two runs was fine. But the two at-bats after that, you got to get more than two runs. When you get the bases loaded, you get a situation like that. I know it was the first inning, and there's a ton of other things that happened. But, you know, and look, I've made no bones about it. Angel Martinez, I think, is going to be a star. But he didn't have a great at-bat. But, you know, he was over-anxious, and that's been one of the things with him that – He's had that issue throughout the season sometimes. He's a little bit too aggressive at times. Swung at ball, you know, his strike three was ball two probably. I'm not putting it all on that kid, but in the playoffs, everything's magnified. You've got to have quality at-bats when you have the other team on the road.
0: Andre, did the layoff hurt the guards? Everybody's got their own opinion on it.
1: I feel like it has, but you got, you know, the same point in time, Milwaukee's over, you know, teams have overcome it. Now, they've only played two
2: Tampa
1: games, really, about eight.
2: Tampa's
1: overcome it, right. There's, you know, we can say it is, and it looks like it, but at the same time, you can't use it as an excuse. Like, it's part of how the playoffs work. They've been in the playoffs enough. I know the vote felt like he was strong about how they were going to prepare for it. I remember in Kansas City saying, hey, we want this. We're going to prepare for it. There's nothing like playing big league games, but they have not taken advantage of the best thing they had going for them, and that's why I think we all thought they had a great opportunity. Because you can't drop two games at home after fighting the way they fought to get, you know, all the way back. But now you got to go out and you got to figure it out. The thing I would say, and a scout from Tampa told me this, is you want to make the White Sox play as many games as possible. They don't have the depth that you have bullpen wise, but so far their bullpen has done a better job.
2: Andre Knott is with us. Dre, fair or foul to criticize Jose Ramirez's performance at the plate?
1: I mean, it's fair. He's in the lineup. And I think that's what any big league player
0: is that fair
1: you.
0: Or foul? Is that fair or foul? Hey, bro. Hey, no, I know. Dre, believe me, I know who the leader is on that team. I know who all the kids look up to. Can you pinch hit him maybe later? Is that a thing you don't do to a future Hall of Famer?
1: Yeah. I think because he's a future Hall of Famer, I think you take, I don't want to say risk, but you feel like because it's him, all it takes is one good swing and he's back into it. So I think, you know, who would you play over him, I guess, would be the next thing. It's frustrating. Now, maybe move him in the lineup, possibly, but at some point in time, somebody –
0: Hold on, Dre, hold on. We're going to put Petey Haplin in there for Jose, damn it. I mean, when you put it like that, Andre, when you put it like that, yeah, I know.
2: The hard thing, though, guys –
1: who else are we going to use there?
2: The hard thing, though, is that it's hard to count on rookies in spots like this and guys that don't have experience. And last night was a perfect example of healthy Jose, one swing makes a difference in a game like that.
1: Yeah.
2: And it's just...
1: No, it's frustrating. And I get where you're coming from. But when you only got eight other guys out there hammering, you don't have, as you just said, you got somebody... Like, I know you brought up Angel Hanau to me last night. And I don't disagree. I would like to see him get it at bat at some point in time because you use those guys as kind of, you know, the guys that can surprise people. But who are you going to put him in for? You're not going to take Rocchio out. You're not going to take Bazan out, and I don't think we're at a point where we're going to take Jose out. So, you know, I thought it was good that Lowe was in the lineup yesterday despite a left-handed pitcher starting. I think we can get caught up sometimes in, well, you know, we're going to have this in our holster when they go to this pitcher. I'll give the White Sox credit. They're not playing by any rules now. I couldn't believe they waited as long as they did to put their starter in. I thought it was going to hurt them. And it didn't hurt them because they end up getting back in the game. Their manager, he's rolling well now. But I still will say this. Now that we've seen Sean Burke, they've lost they don't have their number one pitcher anymore. I don't know how many innings, and having these days off is helping them so far. But this thing isn't over because I feel like they still got to figure a way out to get 27 outs tomorrow, and their pitching isn't set up perfectly at this point in time.
0: By the way, isn't Venable an Ivy League dude?
1: He's
0: a really sharp kid. Everything they're doing right now is working for him. It's only been two games. Dre, is it good for the guards to get the hell out of here and go to Chicago and play this game now?
1: Yes, and I hate that I say that, but they haven't played well at home all year long. I don't know why. It's frustrating. It's not a good thing. They almost became the second team ever to make the playoffs and have a losing record at home. Remember, they had to sweep the A's, their last homestand, just to have a winning record at home. It's been very odd. I know that towards the end of the year, Rick Manning was big on, we don't hit enough home runs at home. He's like, at home, you've got to hit home runs. And when you look at our schedule and you look at how this team played, they hit better on the road. So it's weird. But, yeah, I think it is better to get them out on the road. I think it is better to, have, the fans against them. I told Hammer this last night, and I wholeheartedly believe this. These boys are going to see something they haven't seen before tomorrow afternoon in Chicago. When the White Sox are good, the South Side shows up, and they're a little bit more rowdy than the guys on the North Side. They're going to hear themselves call names.
0: They're almost Philly fan. Oh yeah.
1: Yes.
0: Oh yeah. They are.
1: They're about to really find out what the playoffs are about. But I do think that for whatever reason, it's something I'm sure they'll study this offseason. They haven't played well at home, and they played much better on the road.
0: Huh.
1: And they better take advantage of it right now. Just look at their records. It makes no sense, but that's who they've been this year.
2: Jeez. Andre not with us. All right, Dre. You said last night you thought they were going to maybe go bullpen game into Cantillo. We had a confusion. Anthony in East Cleveland, I don't know if you heard this call this morning, he saw TBD and he thought that meant Tanner Bibee. Dre, what do you think they do tomorrow? This will obviously be a big story going into the game.
0: And Dre, we've talked about Bibee. I know the numbers are bad, but you said he's got a lot of respect on that clubhouse.
1: Got a ton of respect in that clubhouse. And I think I can't say what Austin Hedges called him when they clinched the other day. But basically said he had some big, he had a big unit, basically. And they love that he plays with that type of heart. I think he's got to pitch at some point in time. But I also think if they're really going to put their best on the line right now, and I love Tanner Bibee, I think you go back to – you do what they've been doing to you. You start Espino like they've done the last three times out, and you put Cantillo in there. Cantillo's gone 15 innings straight, I believe, without giving

0: run. He's pissed that he is getting an opener used for him. He wants to be a starter. They have found something that sparked with him. It's kind of hard for me. I wouldn't want to walk away from the game tomorrow, boys, and have a guy that's gone 15 innings in a row and not giving up a run and not pitching. So it's just my feelings. I may be wrong, and something may come out later. I think at some point in time, you put Joey on the mound, and you put a mad Joey up on the mound, and you say, hey, go out there and do it. He almost threw a no-hitter in Chicago 2 years ago. He's pitched pretty well against Chicago. Huh. I said this to Hammer last night, and I looked this up to Hammer. You know, Brandon Montgomery, the kid just plays right field for the White Sox. He's a great prospect.
1: Yeah.
0: Got a chance to be a hell of a player. And I had a scout tell me, and I was sitting with Matt Underwood last night, and I said, you know, everybody told me this Montgomery kid can't hit left-handed pitching. He was the worst hitter against left-handed pitching in baseball this year. And he got one of the biggest hits of the year yesterday, right-handed against the lefty. So our luck's got to change at some point in time because that was the right matchup. It just didn't work out.
1: Andre Knott, Guards TV, is our guest. Dre, when will they make the decision on the pitcher? Today or will they
0: today. Wait? They've got to say something today. We should know something, I would say, in the next couple of hours. I know there's press conferences getting ready to start in Chicago. I think both sides, because both sides are being coy about it, but they're going to have to say something in the next couple of hours to get an idea of what they want to try to do. So I would guess we would know probably by 4 or 5 o'clock.
2: And what are the White Sox going to do?
0: That's a great question. I think Eric Fetty will be involved somehow, some way. He's kind of their other length guy. But you'll probably see a big lefty start is what I would guess. And the whole thought process of why they put a lefty out there first, they feel like that shuts down DeLauder, Kwan, and Ramirez in the first inning. And they try to go as long as they can with a lefty or two lefties as they can before their starters got to face the top of the order. It's all numbers and making their best pitcher avoid the top three hitters in the Guardians lineup. And it's worked pretty much all season for them.
1: Dre, if it ends like this, what does the offseason look like? Are you expecting work stoppage? And what is the latest you guys are hearing?
0: Yeah, there's definitely going to be work stoppage. I'll give them credit that they've started conversations. There are conversations out there about where to go and what to do next. But yes, it's going to happen. And I think we talked last week, the players, you know, the thing the Players Association has in the back of their heads is that the league doesn't want to miss 60 games next year. If they miss 60 games, they can't make their new TV deal. And the new TV deal is what they're all based off of. So I think that's the one thing the players have on their side. And I think on the other side, the owners kind of feel like, you know, let's see how long they'll go. I think we're going to hear that the fight about a cap or a floor. The players seem so strong against the cap that I just don't believe it's going to happen. And I've told you guys, I don't think a cap has to happen. I think you can make a lot of headway by just putting the floor in and making teams spend a certain amount of money. So we'll see how that fight goes. I think they're going to try to get the minimum up for the players over $1 million. But they want that TV deal. They're looking to get a deal much like the NBA, where they get billions of dollars for each and every owner. And Manfred was here yesterday. I think the other thing is, they want expansion. So for them to get the things that they want owners-wise, they'd probably be best off not having a long lockout and push the fans away from the game.
2: Dre, is Paul Dolan rooting for a Dodger-Yankee World Series if the Guardians can't make it?
0: Ooh.
1: Well, no, I mean, that's everybody thinks that that's going to – I think they're going to look at the last 10 years. I don't think that one World Series this year between superpowers is going to – right. I don't know.
2: I just laughed at the prospect of Tampa and Milwaukee playing the World Series this labor fight. Right. You know, like
0: – I would say that's the worst part, and I think it's the best thing. I want Tampa and Milwaukee to make it so I can hear everybody complain, but I think that would hurt the fight of the owners. I think the Guardians, Tampa Bay Rays, Milwaukee Brewers, we are the problem in what they're saying. They're saying it's not fair because it's not fair. What some teams are able to spend and what others aren't, it's not fair. But if Milwaukee keeps moving on and the Rays keep moving on, and I think the Rays are. I think the Rays are the best team in the American League.
1: Yeah.
0: It's going to make a problem for the owners that say, poor us. And the only thing they'll be able to go back to is what, like the Mets. Just think of all the teams that spend money and have no idea what they're doing.
1: Yeah.
0: But that's why, guys, I think a floor is more reasonable than a cap because people are going to point at us, Tampa, Milwaukee, and say, hey, these teams do it every single year. I had somebody from Chicago tell me, that the White Sox are a small market team. I had to look at the guy like 18 different ways yesterday.
1: The number three market in the country.
2: Get out of here.
0: Right.
1: Number three market. It's New York, L.A., and Chicago is three.
2: Well, they're the second team in the market. They probably don't make the regional TV money that the Cubs do. Correct.
1: I don't know. It's an 8 million people market. Like they're making some money, believe me.
0: Yes, they're making money, but like that's the teams that I think bother this whole group. You know what I mean? Because it's like you're in Chicago, you shouldn't be talking like that. There's other cities that I would say in the top 10 market that would play poor, and it's like you're not poor. You're just taking advantage of the situation.
1: Yeah. All right, well, let's hope they can do it, Trey. I mean, we'll see.
0: I hear you.
1: Yeah, they've been, you know, how would you feel about the season if it ended tomorrow? Would it be a success or a failure?
0: It'd be a failure because, for me, back-to-back years, you show unbelievable strength to come back in September. And then the team that you ran down beats you in the playoffs. That's never in the game plan. So there's got to be a better way. I get that you're playing the same teams in your own division. You guys know each other well. I get all of that, but it would be a failure because this team is more talented than they have been the last 2 years, in my estimation. I know not having Jose healthy is a huge roadblock, but there's too much talent on this team to get home a field advantage and not play in the ALCS, in my opinion.
1: Thanks, Andre. We'll talk again whenever the season does end. Appreciate you as
0: you
1: always.
0: You got it, brother. Yep. Take care, boy.
1: Yep. Andre Knott, Guards TV. I don't know. I think they can win tomorrow. I don't know about the series.
2: They're just about even money in that game tomorrow.
1: Really? What are they, plus or minus?
2: So they're... The White Sox, I think, are minus 120, and the Guardians are plus 102. Like, it's very close.
1: Hey, everybody, get ready for that 4 o'clock start.
2: You're telling me a guy broke up with his girlfriend, okay, on a plane?
1: No. Not true. A guy said to his girlfriend on a plane that he thought maybe they should see other people. And that's what she said.
2: How do you spell that?
1: Chris? It's got to start with an H. I hear an H in there.
3: I go A-H-H-H-H-H-H dash A-H-H-H-H-H-H.
1: Hey, you know what? Listen, I mean... I haven't seen you in the past couple of weekends or anything. You know, maybe we should, like, see other people. How would you like to be in the row behind them thinking that the kid had a heart attack and the girl would, like, what would make somebody scream like that? You know, sticking a stick up her head? I mean, do you want to know?
2: Being possessed? Riz, do you think the guy was like, you know what, you're right, I should stay with you after the screen?
1: Aaron, I was going to say, do you think the guy made the right call? We'll be right back. Stay with us.
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1: All right, sound check coming up, but we have a Trotteria Twitter Tuesday question up right now. Remember, Trotteria Roman Gardens, one of the best restaurants in Northeast Ohio. If you can't make it down to Little Italy, DoorDash and Uber Eats will get you their fantastic food. Chris.
19: We're asking, do you think the Guards can beat the White Sox Game 3 tomorrow night? 65% say no, 35% say yes.
2: Ye of little faith. Riz, you think the Guardians can win tomorrow?
1: I kind of do. I want them to get the hell out of here. It's ironic. Both these teams play better on the road.
2: Yeah.
1: Both of them.
2: Yep. You know, the White Sox went on the road to Houston and won. They went on the road to Cleveland and won.
1: Yeah.
2: Get them home.
1: Yeah.
2: Maybe that's the last thing.
1: The other thing is the Pope showing up for this stuff?
2: Can I ask you an honest question? Because everybody keeps bringing this up. The Pope. Do you believe deep down in your heart of hearts that the Pope has any influence on the outcome of this series?
1: No, but I think he's rooting for – he grew up a White Sox fan. The guy's from Chicago. Usually get these popes from Poland or Italy or – and they, you have no idea how they grew up, and they don't even speak English, right. Barely speak English. This dude is the Southsider.
2: And Riz,
1: I mean, I say that with all due respect for the Pope.
2: I don't know that I believe that God is getting involved in the outcome
1: God's
2: of the series. I'm not saying that.
1: My parents taught me, you pray to play your best.
19: And that's, let God do the rest.
1: And no, and whatever the outcome is the outcome.
19: No, I'm saying like everything else God handles.
1: God isn't rooting
19: the
1: for the Guardians over the White Sox.
2: But I do wonder in that clubhouse if the guys are like, rallying
1: we got
2: around
1: the Pope
2: idea.
1: With us, bro.
2: Yeah, right. Like, that's how it's having an impact.
1: Couple of quick things here. DraftKings. Browns are 3-1. Chiefs, number one team to win the AFC. 4-1. Bills are number two. The Ravens are number three. They have the Browns at 80-1. I know it's the Browns, but the only teams behind them are the Jets, Titans, and Dolphins. Is that because they've never been there before?
19: They're all waiting for the other shoe to drop.
1: So is Grossi. That's what I learned today. So is Grossi. Tony doesn't think this is real. Can I pretend it is?
19: Yeah, Chris, absolutely you can.
1: Can I believe maybe yes. it is?
19: Yes.
1: Am I out of my mind?
19: No.
1: Well, DraftKings thinks so. Time for sound check.
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22: High chop off the mound on the third base side of the mound. Fielded by Newcomb. He throws it away to first base. One run is in. Here comes Ramirez. Adell goes to third. And Nathaniel Lowe ends up at first base on a throwing error committed by Newcomb and a 2-0 lead for Cleveland.
1: See, I thought, perfect. Just now, they didn't, it wasn't a double to the gap to get them the run, but...
19: No.
1: I thought, man, two runs in the first inning, now you can relax and beat this team. No. No. If there wasn't for that throwing error, you lose this game 4-1.
2: Well, yeah, and Andre made the point, and I totally agree. After the error, you should have scored more runs in the inning. You had a runner at third with less than two outs. Riz, if you make that game 5-0, you can end it right there, pretty much.
1: I felt bad. Friend of show... I don't know if he thinks so, but we do. Eric Sobrowski came on. He had a very tough sixth inning. Gave up. He was charged with two earned runs. But Stephen Vogt said after the game he thought he threw the ball well.
23: You know, honestly, I thought Eric threw the ball pretty well. You know, with the wild pitch and the walk kind of hurt, but he gets Pham to pop up and just kind of left the fastball over the middle to Braden Montgomery. Good piece of hitting. You know, you come up in that situation, that's what you want to do. You want to shoot the ball the other way. He got a fastball down the middle and shot it the other way. And good piece of hitting from Mydroth off Gattis. So if that was a good pitch, he just kind of flicked it out there. And but I thought Eric as a whole threw the ball pretty well.
1: That's what Albert's talking about. Going where the pitch is. Hit the ball where the pitch is. The pitch is high and outside, low and outside. Drive it to right field. No. No. Our guys are trying to York everything. And to the point, Chris, you brought up earlier, I agree. You can't hit a three-run solo homer. Yet there they were last night, even to the end. Bailey. Trying, and I understand it was the last chance. Adell, I know he just missed. Shoot some single. Station to station, boys. Remember station to station?
19: Oh, yeah.
1: Just get on base. Yep. Move people over.
2: Get them on, get them over, get them in.
1: Here is Joe Adell, who said he felt bad for Gavin Williams.
24: Yeah, it's tough. He's been... unbelievable this entire year, and another performance tonight of him just going out and being who he is, and being that dominant starter. And unfortunately we couldn't tally behind it, but just unbelievable.
1: Now I'm gonna play something from Kwan that I think plays into this. You know what I think is working for the White Sox guys? I think the bunch of pitchers thing is working. I think by not having a Chris Sale on the mound and seeing him 2-3 times, and by the third time you see him, you might be able to get to him. Guardians won a lot of games that way this year.
2: Yeah.
1: What the White Sox are doing is they're throwing a guy 2 innings, they're bringing another guy for 5 innings, then bringing another. Listen to what Kwan says. Kwan talked about how they're switching it up on the mound.
25: I think that's kind of what they did game one. They made a lot of changes. There's a lot of bullpen moves, and a lot of their guys are just they're pitching really well, hitting their spots. I feel like they have a little extra life on their stuff. And I mean, it's kind of similar to what we did during the season. Felt like we were kind of behind the eight ball a lot of times, but then we had a big magical moment. So I feel like we're following that script. We just got to get that big hit at the end.
26: Why haven't you had that magical moment with them?
25: Well, that's a good question. I think it's just baseball. You know, it's hard to rely on that, but yeah, it's probably just baseball.
1: listen, you know, if you don't have Chris Sale, if you don't have CC Sabathia, okay, if you don't have these guys, I know his name.

0: Miss Sabathia. I just, you know, if you don't have these guys, maybe that's what you do.
1: Chaos.
0: Maybe you just, you know what, Chris? If you only have to come in and pitch for an inning well or two innings well, are you going to fire with everything you got?
1: Heck yeah.
0: Are they doing that again tomorrow?
1: I think so, but Riz, if they do, you know, the Guardians now have seen these guys. They've seen Grant Taylor so much. Like, come on. At some point, you got to break through. None of these guys is Mariano Rivera or Andrew Miller. Can we agree on that?
0: Yeah.
1: They're making them out to be. Boy, Sean Taylor looked like Sean Burke.
0: He looked like Cy Young.
1: Greg Maddux. My God. Last night.
0: We have a way of doing that to pitchers. All right, last night, ESPN Radio, Rays, Yankees, and the Lookout.
2: And Palacios lines it into center field. It's a base hit. Simpson scores with ease. Grisham's throw to the plate bounces off the mound and to the right up the first baseline. And it's two runs in. DeLuca scores behind Simpson. And the Rays have plated four in the fifth inning. It's Tampa Bay 5 and New York 1.
0: Listen, Tampa Bay's a good ball club, but the Yankees gave them that game last night. I mean, they did. You can't commit four errors in
1: three
0: a play.
1: Unearned runs. Tampa
0: come
1: scored.
0: On. I kind of like both teams to bounce back tomorrow. I wonder what I can get on that price. Parlay paw.
1: Yankees and guards on
0: yeah,
1: the money line?
0: Money line. Money line, Yanks and guards. Is that game in New York? The Yankees are probably favored. I'm not going to get a good number.
3: Yeah. They are favored. They're minus 162.
0: Oh, God.
3: Parlayed together, you get plus 233.
0: Okay, give me what are the White Sox and Rays to close it out, both of them.
3: White Sox are minus 124, Rays plus 136, plus 326.
1: Better
3: both to get close.
1: It's more likely they
0: over,
1: both
0: over
1: lose
0: three to
1: than
0: one.
1: They both win, yeah.
0: Joe Thomas, what is this from, Chris? CBD?
3: CBD.
0: Okay. Joe Thomas on the Browns' hot start.
4: You have that pressure of expectations now. It's sometimes hard for people because it's a different way of thinking about the game. It's a different way of preparing for the game. And you got to be ready for that. It's tough for young guys, especially, to kind of flip that all of a sudden in your head. Like, wow, I know we're riding high and we're feeling good about ourselves, but how do we prepare and play in the same way, if not better, going into these games as the favorite, as the team that now has the privilege of expectations?
0: You know what? If I was Monk, I'm working that underdog card till we lose or win the Super Bowl, Chris. Like, literally. I would tell them, you're not favored today. You ain't going to be favored. You're not going to be favored. Well, they might be favored against the Titans. But you won't be favored against the Steelers in Pittsburgh. You won't be favored against the Saints in New Orleans. You won't be favored against the Texans at home. You won't be favored against the bye week. Will they be favored against the Raiders at home? No.
3: Not if they keep playing the way they do.
1: The status of those teams, but Raiders are top 10 team in the power rankings, according to ESPN right now.
0: Joe Thomas, why did we not see Deshaun run around in training camp like he is in the regular season?
4: Training camp situations, you're not tackling the quarterback to the ground. So if somebody gets near him, like the play's kind of dead, maybe he throws it anyway, maybe he scrambles and you get a little bit of a look at it, but it's not something that's easily replicated unless you're tackling the quarterback to the ground. And I think that's why we didn't see it, but I sure am happy that we're seeing it now, because that's the reason that he's been so clutch right now, is his ability to get out of the pocket and make plays.
0: I agree. Another dimension. I've talked to many defensive coaches who say that is the death pill right there. When you think you've got everything covered and the quarterback takes off and runs for 20 yards. Like, that is a busta. Jesse Minter asked if Lamar, coach of the Ravens, asked if Lamar Jackson will play Sunday with an ankle injury.
5: I don't know the chances yet. We're still gathering a lot of the information and the imaging and things like that. Just dealing with a little bit of an ankle, and we'll kind of see where that shakes out. Full trust and confidence in him that when it's ready to roll, that we'll roll and go from there.
6: Irrespective of Sunday, are you able to say whether or not it's a long-term injury or a shorter-term thing?
5: I really don't think it's going to be crazy long-term, but we'll see what happens.
0: hey, man, here's the deal. No matter what happens,

0: I don't think he's playing Sunday, for the record. Why would you play him in week 5 when, you know, do you want him available in week 12, 13, 14?
1: It's Sunday night against Atlanta.
0: I don't care. Yeah. Great. We get to see Atlanta again. He is going to be dinged for the rest of the year. He gets dinged. That's his kryptonite.
1: Yes, he does.
0: He's so good. But it is hard the way he plays to stay healthy. Did you see the play? Looked like just an innocent tackle from behind. And
2: his ankle just got caught up.
0: But it was on a play he was
2: running.
0: What is he listed on the injury report, Chris?
2: So right now, technically no designation. Okay. That'll be tomorrow. But
0: they'll put questionable, right?
2: I would imagine so.
1: There's a report that there's an outside chance he'll play, is I think the way that
2: that's the way it was worded.
1: Positioned.
2: Yes.
1: Yeah.
0: Big night last night for Bijan Robinson.
3: Penix goes to work under center on second and one. Robinson the lone setback. Bijan will get the carry to the left side. He'll break free. Here goes Robinson. 35-30, 25-20, 10-5. They don't catch him. Touchdown, Bijan Robinson, and 59 yards on the third snap of the game.
0: Chris.
2: Game was over right there.
0: Darius Garland. What possessed you
2: to Chop put it? Sent it to the producer email, so I...
0: Darius Garland.
2: I assumed he wanted it for his big three this morning.
0: Okay. This is with question, okay?
4: You still got that chip from Cleveland?
5: Yeah, 1,000%. It wasn't even a trade. It was just everything that's happened. So everybody thought that I was just out of the league, basically. But now I'm trying to get that spark back, trying to get back to the all-star level that I'm used to being at.
0: All right, let me say this. How old's D? How old's DG?
1: Still young. 25? 27?
0: 26?
1: Years older than that.
0: Okay. Yeah. Let me say this. I guess, listen.
2: 26.
0: Okay. Hey, young man. It's not awful to have that chip on your shoulder or to get your own motivation.
1: Right.
0: But let's make something clear. The Cavs didn't do you wrong, bro. They traded you. Okay? And players get traded all the time. If you want to take it personally to try and help yourself, fine. But don't play the victim card. How much money does that guy make?
1: A lot.
0: Okay. They gave you a phenomenal contract and raised you as an NBA player. And, yeah, they went in a different direction. Your health had a lot to do with that. I mean, if we're going to be completely honest.
1: And your playoff performance.
0: And your playoff performance. I think Garland's a good player. I don't know.
2: He's in the middle of a 5-year, $197 million contract.
0: He's disrespected.
2: Boy, I wish I was disrespected like that.
0: My point is this. You could play the victim card if you want. You're not one. The Cavs were very good to that kid. Would you rather have him or James Harden right now?
1: Brett Michaels?
0: Don't answer that. Don't answer it. Man, James been enjoying himself this offseason. Eagles fans? You have Eagle fans?
2: I got the Eagles
0: Aaron
2: fans.
0: Says, what is with the Eagle fans?
1: Well,
0: what?
1: They blew a game.
0: Yeah.
1: To the Rams,
0: yeah.
1: That they probably should have won.
0: Okay.
1: But they're 0-for-12 on third down, and they really don't like their coach who won them a Super Bowl. And one of the TV stations in Philly, Riz, went straight up man on the street.
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6: Bad, just bad. Not it for us. Just not it.
7: So depressing.
8: You should have won that game.
6: I didn't like it. I mean, why would you waste time like... Man, I don't know what I'm talking about.
9: Coach doesn't kick a field goal. It's bad coaching again. Sirianni blew the game again for the times.
10: We could have been up 1 point, up 2 points. Nick Sirianni. I'm sorry, Nick Sirianni got to go.
11: Nick ain't it. Nick is cute. He's angry. He can scream, but he doesn't. He doesn't make the team come out of halftime and be the team. What's happening at halftime? Are we eating meatball subs?
0: Chris, you know what I learned about Philly fan? They enjoy being angry.
2: They kind of like it.
0: You know, our fans, Cleveland fans, we're angry because we haven't won anything. I won one title in 100 years or whatever it is. They've won titles. They just can't stand being happy. They want to be angry. They like it. Likes to fight guy.
1: The one guy was so drunk.
0: He could barely get it out. And that Sirianni's a cutie. All right. One last break. Stay with us.
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0: Couple of things. We've got a QR code in studio if you're watching on YouTube or if you're listening. 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We're trying to raise money. Hillcrest Cancer Center. We've got auction items. There's only 8 items. Blimp ride, the railroad, and a sit-in on the NFL roundtable, which is priceless. Or you could just make a donation, $5, $10. We'd really appreciate it. My wife works there at Hillcrest. She's the community outreach leader, and they saved my ass, my life, back in May when I had a heart attack. And no one was more surprised than me, believe me. So I really appreciate it. Anybody, if you got it in your heart, couple of bucks.

0: bucks, whatever, and bid on those auction items. They're really cool. The other thing is, we talk about Doc Mickley all the time. Scott the Farmer, the newest Doc Mickley client. He went to the Medina Beachwood Dental.
1: Thank you, Scotty. Scott has how many Buckeye tattoos, Riz?
0: Like 7. And then I also want to say thanks to everybody who signed up. The Italy trip is sold out. There is a wait list if you want to get on. And people have gone through on the wait list. The trip is in May. We're going May 26th. So a lot can happen between then and now. Hopefully I'll be there. But if you're still thinking about going, get on the wait list and you never know. You know, stuff happens. We have some FBI Bob and Annette can't go. Like, I know, you know, like we become friends with the people on these trips.
1: No doubt.
0: It's so fun.
1: No doubt.
0: They have their kids, you know, that's their kids are all graduating.
1: Oh.
0: That's a high school thing.
1: Yeah.
0: That's a end of the season thing. But we're going May 26th because the weather will be perfect. It'll be 80. When we went there 3 years ago, we went in July, it was 103. Doesn't bother me. I'm a lizard, a Sicilian lizard. But it was a little rough. So thanks to everybody going on the trip. Time for voicemails.
2: 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Who knows what people will say? 216-815-2885.
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3: Hey, I got an idea. Dombrowski can't even hit the strike zone. I think he's had one strike out of 11 pitches and thrown one to the backstop. Yeah, let's go ahead and leave him in there. Yeah, great idea.
4: Hey, Stephen Vogt, Mr. Two-Time Manager of the Year. Your pitcher cannot find the strike zone. Get him the hell out of the game. It's not the regular season anymore. It's not July, October. This guy can't find the strike zone, so let's just wait until he blows the lead and then we'll pull him. Yeah, great idea. Check the calendar. It's October. Start managing like it.
5: Ball game. We can't hit. We can't hit. Chicago has no problem hitting Gavin Williams, and the White Sox bullpen is bleeding out, and we can't hit. Ball game.
6: 7:25, calling ball game. This is BC from Clearwater. It's really hard to believe that the Angels gave up on Joey Adell. Oh, wait, I think I know why they did. Because he has no concept of what the strike zone is. He will swing at anything and everything except for pitches that are actually in the strike zone.
7: The disgraceful loss for the city of Cleveland. Winning some punk-ass division is no longer good enough. Get rid of the juice boxes and get some people in here that are going to hit the baseball.
8: Vogt needs to learn when to not take his pitchers out when they're hot. And now he's screwing us. Oh, well. Oh, and Hammer. There's some good fried chicken at a Shell gas station in Charlotte, North Carolina. You never know what you find in a gas station. Quit being a food snob.
9: Hey, guys. Hey, it's Doug from the Bakers Union. 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They just started doing it, so if you're out this way, give it a shot. 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
11: So it seems that the Guardians are the Steelers of Major League Baseball. Good enough to make the playoffs, good enough to win the division, but that's pretty much the ceiling. And I'm not saying that's a bad thing. They're entertaining. I love a winning team. But I don't know, man. It just doesn't seem like they have enough to win it all.
12: What is happening? What is going on in Cleveland? Oh, the Browns are good. Deshaun Watson is good. The Guardians are Brownsing. What is going on? Ah, my life is coming to an end.
13: Cleveland Screamer. Making the playoffs, blowing it big time, and embarrassing yourself. It's almost like Ryan Day is the Guardians manager.

0: And Tony, why do we play for the division? If we play for the division, we can't win. Matter of fact, we should just go ahead and get to the wild card, and we'd be okay. Playing for the division, we mess up. It's Obama. Take Joe B's, but see you next year. Bomb out.
1: Why do we let the Guardians fool us? We said it all year. They can't hit. Why do we let them winning the weakest division in the league, going to the playoffs, thinking they will make noise? This is the team that they have been all year.
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1: 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Our thanks to Guards TV, Andre Knott. Aaron, what's coming up? Hammer and Emmett.
2: We'll discuss whether it's fair or foul to criticize Jose Ramirez for what's going on. We'll play good idea, bad idea. We'll drop the hammer. E is in. Hammer and Emmett is coming next, so don't go anywhere.
1: Remember, QR code, we're going to do this again through tomorrow. It goes through Thursday at 6 o'clock. So if you're bidding on items, still like trying to get up here for the NFL roundtable, I really appreciate it. Thank you so much. Might go hit the little white ball this afternoon.
2: Okay.
1: Yep.
2: We are aerating.
1: We are too, but there's ways around it. God bless, adios, say prayers. Troops, firefighters, law enforcement, our president, and our veterans. Here's hoping you hug the big one. We got to go. Remember, no names, please. Did you watch that game last Thursday night?
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5: You know, shame on us. I look over, I see intern Fiona, and I'm like, you know what? Maybe not the best that we're making Average Johnson jokes here on the Hammer.
6: No.
5: 850 ESPN
6: Cleveland. Gotta learn about the business sometime, kid.
5: You can watch us on the ESPN Cleveland YouTube page, I think, right? Everything good on YouTube?
6: I think we're on the TNL stream. I think we're okay now.
7: Yeah, my bad. I accidentally put us on the TNL stream.
5: All right.
6: Okay.
5: Well, I don't care what stream we're on. As long as people have access to the streams, we don't want to cross the streams. That's what you want to make sure you never do.
8: Learn that from Ghostbusters.
5: Yeah, that is a seriously dangerous move. Right. You also don't want to only get 7 hits in 2 home games in a baseball playoff.
6: Nope. You don't want to do that.
5: Emmett, it didn't work. Okay, so I think tomorrow you got to go to the Manzardo jersey. Emmett pulled out the new hoodie yesterday and a nice Gardo hat that you were rocking.
6: Yep. Yeah.
5: And you were into it, and I felt good up 2-0 in the first.
6: How about this? So I come home, and I start taking out the I took out the trash. I start cooking, right?
5: Okay.
6: And it got a little hot, so I took it off.
5: Ooh, so they were up 2-0. You took the hoodie off.
6: Before the game started, I took it off.
5: Okay,
6: Because I was cooking.
5: All right, yep.
6: Right? So as I'm cooking without the hoodie, they scored 2 runs.
5: Yeah.
6: I go, oh, man, this is awesome. I get done cooking. I have to take the trash out. Yeah. So I run out. It's a little brisk. I put the hoodie back on.
5: Oh, no.
6: 4 runs for the White
5: Sox. Nick. I was going to blame the anemic offense and Stephen Vogt for pulling Gavin Williams out of the game. And Emmett, nope, it's on you, bro.
6: It's on me?
5: Yep. How dare you put your hoodie back on?
6: You know what else I did? So we talked about it. You know, I'm on Cauchy. I've been killing it on Cauchy, by the way. And I wanted to
5: I'd be killing it on Cauchy if they'd give me the endorsement, too. But
6: well, hold on. Why not kill it with me and support me? Use the promo code Emmett.
5: Promo code Emmett. All right, I'll go launch an account.
6: Yeah.
5: It's my bad.
6: Yeah, way to be a good teammate, Aaron. Anyway, so I said yesterday on the Next Level, like, man, I really want to predict the Guardians to win, but I don't want to jinx them because I feel like I would jinx them.
5: Mm-hmm.
6: So right before, as I'm cooking, and I go, I got it. I'll predict that the White Sox will win. And then that way the Guardians will win. And it started to work because the Guardians were up 2-0. And I said, man, you know what? Best $20 I ever spent. I was furious that I made $40 yesterday. Jeez. I was mad.
5: At least you were able to.
6: Can't believe I made some money.
5: But that's one way to, like, we got knocked out of Circus Survivor. Browns beat the Bucks, turned their
6: emotional
5: whole season
6: hedge.
5: Around. They haven't lost since. Emmett, fair or foul to criticize Jose, because I know he's not healthy, and I know he's a legend of the franchise. Some would say one of the best, if not the best, position player they've ever had. On the other hand, Emmett, it is so futile with him right now. You got a star player praying that a ball hit him in the foot last night in his last at-bat. I thought that said a lot about where he is, not just physically, but also psychologically.
6: Yeah, it's fair. It's definitely fair. Look, to whom much is given, much is expected, right?
5: Yeah, yep.
6: And I still love Jose. I'm still grateful for him. I still appreciate the fact that he stayed here and took, oh, I don't know, $100 million less than he could have got somewhere else. All those things can be true, and you can also say, yeah, I'm disappointed in the way Jose has performed in the playoffs, kind of overall, but especially this year.
5: Yeah.
6: Through the first two games. And Jose would tell you.
5: Yeah.
6: He ain't happy with the way that he's playing. It's
5: not just that he's making outs. It's the way they are making outs that hurts. You know, sometimes you have a couple of days where just the ball isn't bouncing your way. You hit screaming like
6: you hit it hard.
5: Right at the shortstop. Okay. Right. The Guardians, now I guess the Adele ball would have been a home run in 19 of 30 ballparks. Like you'll that'll stick with you for the rest of the season.
6: Right.
5: Two-thirds of the major leagues, it's a tie game last night because you built some 19-foot wall out there. It's a triple off the top of the wall. Okay, fine.
6: Right.
5: The guy behind him's got to drive him in with, I don't know, a two-out base hit with a runner in scoring position. God forbid.
6: All right, can I rant real quick? This is for all the folks who don't believe that base hits are valuable.
5: Right.
6: Right? Who's all like, oh, what's his OPS? No, what's his batting average? You know why? Because sometimes a single will score you a run.
5: Well, whereas a walk will just move the lineup along.
6: Yeah. Because I was looking at and I go, man, all the people there are like, you got to hit doubles and home runs and it's so important. Like, you know how helpful a base hit would be for the Guardians? Like, they would, if they had two, three more base hits, just base hits.
5: Allergic to them, right?
6: Yeah. You know how many times they had the bases loaded and a base hit would have got you two runs?
5: And the other thing that drove me crazy, and I'm glad Andre pointed this out last night and he reiterated it again today, Andre Nod, who's our Guardians analyst, Guards TV.
6: Where we'll be on Guardians all the time with you.
5: Yes.
6: You know,
5: tomorrow. Andre and I will do the postgame show together tomorrow. In that first inning, Emmett, they scored two runs. Great. You know, your guards balled it up. Congratulations to everyone. But you need to score five runs in that inning. When they make a costly error like that, it shouldn't just, okay, now 2-0, we did our job. No. You have a runner at third less than two outs, you better get the third run. And if you get the fourth run, then the White Sox start to press. It just changes the whole dynamic of the rest of the game.
6: Aaron, you know how we feel when we were down 4-2? That's how they would feel if they were down 4-1 or, you know, 5-2.
5: They actually felt good after that first inning. We only gave up two runs.
6: Yeah.
5: I know it's Gavin Williams, one of the best pitchers, but we'll be fine.
6: Yep.
5: And that's exactly how it played out for them.
6: Yeah. They couldn't touch Gavin. And what a waste of a pitch.
5: Oh, my God.
6: Superb pitching.
5: 11 strikeouts. He struck out six of the first seven guys he faced, man.
6: He was so nasty.
5: Oh, so throwing 100 and something miles an hour. It doesn't matter.
6: Yeah.
5: Because you're hitting a bunch of limp ground balls and popping up, and they're striking out. The Guardians are striking out. 216-710-0850, the number if you want to jump in with us. It's 216-710-0850. You want to – he already has made an appearance today, but
9: – he's the perfect hype man.
10: Man, I got to tell you, Goldhammer, man, you've been crushing it today, man.
9: And his calls aren't always on topic.
5: Emmett, I have no idea where this segment is headed.
6: Why is that?
5: Because Anthony in East Cleveland joins us.
9: ESPN Cleveland presents Anthony in East Cleveland.
5: RBS and RBS Next appearances for you today. You got to feel special.
10: Well, actually, it's a little bit of a Debbie Downer, to be honest with you, because I just found out, I got an alert from ESPN that the great Sam McDowell had passed away. Obviously, he pitched for our organization with the Cleveland Indians, so definitely going to be praying for his family. So
5: Sam lived a great life. Good pitcher, too. Overcame depression, definitely. Anthony. I know he's a big part of his story. So RIP, Sudden Sam McDowell, Cleveland legend, 84 years old, passed away today.
6: Wow.
10: Yeah, no doubt about it, and great call there. And then I got to give you your flowers, Goldhammer, because I listened to your show yesterday. I was actually down at the game as well, and I was lucky when they called in, but I mean, you need to have the show longer, man, because you're definitely on point as far as with Jose Ramirez in the playoffs. I mean, obviously this year, he's, you know, not only not MVP level, but he's definitely hurt. And then you look at his postseason numbers, even outside of this year with him being hurt, his numbers is not really that great. I mean, if he wants to be real quick,
6: before we add you, who's pitching tomorrow? Who should pitch? Who you think should pitch tomorrow?
10: Tanner. Hey, listen, I'm glad you brought that up,
6: Mr. TBD himself, right?
10: He's the ace. He's the ace.
5: He's the ace of what?
10: Anthony.
5: Some of us, you know, we love Tanner Bibee, and
6: I'm calling him TBD from now on. I'll call my man TBD from now on.
5: If you missed it earlier, Anthony thought that they had announced Bibee as the starter because it said TBD, which he thought stood for Tanner Bibee. No,
6: what did the D stand for?
5: I don't know.
8: If you have Tanner to ask, Bibee
6: deals?
8: If you have to ask, you don't want to know.
5: Fritz goes, "Oh, Bibee's starting." Anthony goes, "Yeah, it says TBD." I said, no. I was putting this together in my head. I was like, wait a minute. TBD means to be determined, not Tanner Bibee, dude.
6: Hey, it happens to the best of us, Anthony. Yeah. But from now on, Tanner Bibee will forever be known as TBD.
5: Yeah. There you go. 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
9: The biggest thing.
11: That's what she said. Let's go!
5: Are they done? Emmett, down two games to none in the American League Division Series, facing elimination tomorrow afternoon at 4 o'clock.
6: So my standing on guardrails all the time will not allow me to say that it's over. It's everything but over, though. You know, if I'm being honest with you, sure, anything could happen, but do I have faith that they could score 5 or 6 runs 3 games in a row?
5: Well,
6: I don't.
5: It would start with 1 game in a row. Like,
6: yeah.
5: Change the momentum and the vibes around this whole thing, and I think it would make a difference. The White Sox are pitching chaos, you know, and these pitchers, I'm sorry, they're not that good. Sean Burke was not in the mix for the Cy Young Award, okay? You made him look good last night.
6: Hey, it ain't where you from, it's where you at. You know what I'm saying? And right now, my man is dealing like he is a Cy Young Award
5: Grant
6: winning pitcher.
5: Taylor, they beat Grant Taylor in the regular season. Grant Taylor's throwing the ball like he's Andrew Miller on steroids, Grant Taylor.
6: Yeah. It's a hard watch, you know. It really is.
5: I agree. It's a difficult entertainment product, frankly.
6: Yeah.
5: There were some people, I don't want to name names. If you've got people falling asleep at a playoff game, you're not quite doing it right.
6: Yeah, that's wild. Who was falling asleep?
5: I don't want to call out anybody, but I saw some heavy lids in the press box last night.
6: Oh, man.
5: Then I came here, and we were sitting in a room. It was Mac, Nick Paulus did the show with me last night. What's up, Nick?
8: What's up?
5: Good to have you. Network Nick you over there.
6: Yeah, that's right. Network Nick. Oh, I love it.
5: He did a segment with Nick DeLuca yesterday for the pregame show. Do we have any sound?
6: Love Nick.
9: These national guys think they're big shots.
6: Yeah, you can now think you're a big shot.
8: I can.
5: Also, shout out to Kevin Arnold got to do a postgame interview live on ESPN Radio last night.
6: No, you didn't.
5: Oh,
6: no.
5: He didn't do a postgame interview.
6: Okay.
5: What happened?
8: He did, but he didn't.
5: Stiffed you?
8: He did, but he didn't. Apparently, the microphone was not working.
5: Wait, the microphone wasn't working.
11: It's another issue.
5: No. What kind of, I'm going to top, I'm going to go call Patara. I'm going to tell Stephen A. and McAfee, the microphone wasn't working.
6: Man, you can't get in touch with any of those guys.
5: I can say that
6: you
5: I can.
6: You can get in touch with Justin Craig.
5: That's our bosses.
6: We got like five bosses at ESPN, but
5: so
6: he's
5: Mac
6: the biggest one.
5: Robinson, Smiling Josh, and Nick and I were all sitting in the room, and literally it was like a morgue in there. In the set, I was like, guys, it's the seventh inning of game two, and we're not even talking to each other.
6: Yeah, and it wasn't like they were down six runs.
5: No. It wasn't like it was over. It just felt like it was over.
6: 100%. That's the best way I've heard it described, is the game was never over. It was always a game, but it sure as hell felt like it was over. Once it hit the seventh inning, that's when I started to let go.
5: Then the ball hit Adele's bat. Do you think it was gone off the bat?
6: I did.
5: Off the tippy top of the 19-foot wall.
6: Like, I hope that gets him going, but I don't even know if him getting going will be enough.
5: Well, I mean, one guy getting going could be enough. Like, that's the difference. I mean, to win one game, to try to win tomorrow, it's 4 o'clock tomorrow afternoon. So it's not going to be a lubed-up South Side. It's going to be just got off of work South in order to go to this game.
6: Yeah. It should be rowdy, though, because remember, that team lost 100 games 3 years in a row.
5: Yeah.
6: And here they are, a game away from the ALCS.
5: Right.
6: So that's going to be a tough place to play tomorrow.
5: I'm Aaron Goldhammer. He's Emmett Golden, 850 ESPN Cleveland. You could watch us on the ESPN Cleveland YouTube page. Something that happened yesterday during the game that I wanted to discuss with everybody. The experience of being a sports fan has changed in a number of ways over the course of, you know, technology, the last 10 years in particular.
6: Mm-hmm.
5: I mean, we've got YouTube TV here in the studio. We've got the games on ESPN radio. That feed is coming right in. While also you can, I always have my computer up with the latest box score and statistical information and all that. So I knew it was a triple before the ball even hit Joe Adell's bat last night.
6: Oh, really? Okay.
5: And I got to say, after experiencing that, and we used to do this also during our Browns post-game shows when Emmett and I used to do post-game, I don't like knowing what happens in the game before
6: it actually happens.
5: I hate this.
12: I'm calling you out.
6: Okay.
12: I'm calling you out. Because Mac Robinson, he's obviously cutting up the game, everything like that. He wanted to watch it. I told him, I was like, come on into the office and we'll watch that together. He's like, do you mind if I have the radio call on my phone while we're watching the game? Obviously, it's a pitch or two ahead.
6: Yeah.
12: I have no issues with it. Whatever. Spoilers. I don't care.
6: Right.
12: Aaron, he sits down and Mac asks him, hey, do you mind if I listen to the game on here while just in case?
6: Mm-hmm.
5: I didn't think Aaron was going to bother me as much as
12: Aaron goes, yeah, not a problem. Not a problem. And now you're going to bitch and complain?
5: Well,
6: no, so listen.
5: I didn't realize how much it was going to annoy me until it actually happened.
12: So if he hits a home run, are you going to bitch and complain? No, you're going to bitch and complain because it was a triple and you thought it was a home run.
6: And also, you can't help yourself, all right?
12: That's
6: love you to death. You are the king of FOMO. You want to know everything as soon as possible.
12: Which is exactly what that is. Learned about it, and then you get to experience it, watch it, and go, it was almost a home run.
5: Am I the only one? Who else on YouTube TV has their phone open and they see, I know that Eric Sabrowski just threw a wild pitch because I saw it come up on my GameCast MLB app?
6: I don't have GameCast on while I'm watching the game.
12: And GameCast is slower than what you're talking about.
6: Well, sometimes GameCast will pop up before. I will say sometimes that happens. But you know what I do like when I watch Browns games? Because I got YouTube TV.
5: Yeah.
6: I'll have the box score up, but I take it off the screen while the game is happening. Like, after a play happens and I want to look, then I go to the box score.
5: But, I mean, it's hard for me to know that information is there and I'm not.
6: Like I said, it's FOMO.
5: I'm not getting it.
6: You love it and hate it.
5: I hate it.
6: You don't.
5: So then it freaks me out. Then I'm at the game and I look over at Kev and I'm like, God, I keep thinking that, my computer is going to be ahead of the game. And then I realize the game is taking place
6: in
5: right
6: front of
5: there.
6: You. Yeah, right.
12: My favorite thing about going to those games is obviously you're watching the game right there. But as soon as a pitch or a hit happens, like I look up at the television, and it's like 3 seconds off But it's like, oh, my God, that was a striker, that was a baller, or anything along the lines of that. You're like, okay, I get, like, double verification.
5: I don't like it. I used to live across the street from the ballpark. And when the Indians at the time would hit a home run, I would hear the cheer from the ballpark before it would come up on my TV. That annoyed me.
6: So back in the day when I covered the Guardians and the Cavaliers, it was actually at the Cavs, I found the guy who does the game cast. Like, he used to sit next to me. And I didn't know what he was. He was like, oh, it's the game, ESPN. I was like, oh, that's cool, right? So, like, there's actually a person at every game doing that, which is super cool. Whoever that person was at Ohio State screwed up on Saturday. So, on Saturday, Guardians are playing, right? It's towards the end of the Guardians game.
5: Yeah. Guardians game ended just as the Buckeye game was starting.
6: So, I look down at my phone, and it says, St. Clair touchdown pass to whoever. I said, St. Clair is at quarterback. What happened to my guy? Right. So I immediately start looking up to see what happened.
5: Julian Sand.
6: Yeah, Julian Sand. I immediately start looking for injury news on Sand.
5: Yeah.
6: Right. Like, what's going on? No, somebody just hit the wrong player. Yeah, on the game cast.
5: Oh, so what you're saying is the game cast cannot always be trusted as accurate.
6: Because it is a person that's just sitting at a game tapping buttons on this little machine. So, you know, be careful with the game cast.
5: I just like the playoffs to play out, you know, and I get to experience it as it's happening. And last night I felt a little like the whole thing was spoiled, like a great movie ending. But it also, Nick's probably right, I was annoyed that it wasn't the ending that
12: you wanted. You were so happy when he hit that triple. You went, oh, we all went, oh.
5: Well, I didn't know the next guy was going to make an out yet. Then that happened.
6: Yeah, right.
5: Bookman & Son, time 12:20. 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It's got to be your first stop and your first shop, because you might want to shop around and go other places. Do you want to buy your engagement ring for your future wife from the same place where you buy, I don't know, toilet paper and paper towels, like Costco?
6: Well, I don't plan on having a future wife.
5: Okay.
6: We'll start
12: there.
6: That's
12: a good answer.
6: Yes. But
5: This was a hypothetical.
6: Hypothetically, no, I would not.
5: Okay.
6: I'd go to Bookman.
5: Would you want
6: to
5: buy it on the internet? Would you want to turn?
6: No.
5: Because you don't know what you're buying on the internet.
6: Right, right.
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23: Browns go to New Jersey for a game against the Jets. Can Deshaun Watson win four in a row? After three losses in a row, the buzzards are circling over the Jets and coach Aaron Glenn. So the Jets now see this as a must-win game on their schedule, like they did a year ago when the Browns went in there and lost.
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5: Alfonso's on Twitter. He says, guys, Tanner Bibee is now TBD. I'm laughing my butt off. His nickname is now TBD. It's Tanner Bibee.
6: So let it be written.
5: So let it be done. Eric tweets the show and says, TBD is Tanner Bibee's day, guys.
6: Okay.
5: Welcome.
6: I like that.
5: It is TBD on ESPN Cleveland. It is Tanner Bibee's day.
6: Yes.
5: On ESPN Cleveland. Nick.
6: Ooh,
5: we got,
6: all right.
5: Yeah, we got Dort Light collapsing over there?
6: Can't
30: have that.
5: Can't have that. Emmett, it is the official beer of Hammer and Emmett. It is Dortmunder Light.
6: Yep.
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6: Oh, and no doubt. It has taste. I can't stress that enough. Mm. For people out there who drink light beer, you're sacrificing taste typically for fewer calories and maybe a little lower alcohol content. Well, you don't have that situation with Dort Light. You're not sacrificing taste for calories. Mm. And it is, it's awesome.
5: You're getting
6: delicious.
5: Everything you've always wanted.
6: That's right. And look, they got it all over the city.
5: Yep.
6: I had a couple last night while I watched the Gardos.
5: There you go. Well, you might need regular Dortmunder Gold for game three. Game two, I could understand, was a Dort Light game.
6: Yeah.
5: 2.9% ABV, 90 calories. 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And it is a reminder from me to you to please enjoy responsibly. It's time for us to play another edition of one of our favorite games.
0: Do you ever feel like you never have any good ideas?
1: There's still time.
22: Time for
2: good idea. Bad idea.
5: Yeah.

0: Yes, Emmett, it is good idea, bad idea. Please explain to the uninitiated, Emmett, how this bit works.
1: It's very simple. Each one of us tosses out an idea. The other two votes whether it's a
2: good idea
1: or a
2: bad idea.
1: Simple as that.
0: It's a meeting of the minds. It's the marketplace of ideas. It's the round table, so to speak.
1: Yeah.
0: And we will start today with the defensive coordinator and defensive line coach of the no longer struggling, had a good practice yesterday, I heard.
1: Nice.
0: Normandy nice. Invaders, Nick Paulus with us. What's up, Nick? What do you
3: What's
0: got?
3: What's up?
0: Good little good idea, bad idea for me.
3: Yeah, my good idea, I think it's a great idea. I'm sure a lot of people have clamored for it, but after watching last night's loss, especially offensive woes, Guardians need to hire Albert Bell or Manny Ramirez to be the hitting coach.
1: Wow.
3: Full-time hitting coach, not a part-time gig.
0: Or, like, you need to get off the fence and pick one, Nick. Okay. Manny's looking.
3: Yeah. I don't know if Albert's looking. So right now, I guess I would go with Manny. But if Albert is looking for a full-time job.
0: Oh, I think Albert has helpful opinions.
1: Yes.
0: I can promise you that.
3: But I need a full-time guy here. If that's going to be Manny, I'm good with Manny.
1: I love AB. I don't think he'd be a good hitting coach. Right? It's kind of like Jordan not being a good coach. Right. You know, like
3: good owner or something. Yeah,
1: right. Sometimes, and I think hitting came so easy to AB that it'd be difficult for him.
0: See, I feel that way about Manny.
1: See, I feel like, have you seen Manny's son? Manny's son is a monster.
0: Yeah. Of course. Yeah. He's got Manny's DNA.
1: And Manny's tutelage.
0: And Manny's testosterone. Yeah, right. I don't know about that. I don't know if he has that.
1: Right.
0: Nick,
1: right.
0: I'm going to, I love the sentiment. I like the idea of having more of a baseball person in one of those roles. They're a little too analytical in that side
2: of
0: it.
2: Bad idea.
0: But I don't know that Manny and Albert, like, this sounds like I want Bernie Kosar to run the Browns. I want Albert to be the Indians hitting
3: Bernie
0: coach.
3: Bernie be the quarterback coach.
1: Or the offensive coordinator.
0: Yeah. Sure. Right, and I want LeBron to own the Cavs someday. Yes.
1: All right, so Albert Bell, bad idea.
2: Bad idea.
1: Manny Ramirez, good idea.
3: I'll take
2: good
3: it.
2: Idea.
1: There you go.
0: All right. Ready for me to jump in here? Because I've been stewing on this one all week.
1: Nice. Okay. What you got?
0: Guys, we have federal court in America.
1: We do.
0: We have state court in America.
1: We do.
0: We have district courts in America. Mm-hmm. We have county. Cuyahoga County has its own court system.
1: Yes, we do. Yeah.
0: We need a sports court.
1: Okay.
0: And I'm not talking about you go and sue Nick for, you know, wearing the wrong hat or Emmett for being a Lamar Jackson fan or me being from Denver. Not that kind of sports court.
1: Okay. We all have our flaws, I guess.
0: Do you know,
3: I suppose.
0: There are these kids at Massillon who I learn about through Kevin Arnold and Dale Davis in our high school hysteria program, the feasters, mm-hmm. the feaster kids. I think they're a year apart or 2 years apart. Mm-hmm. One of them's going to Oregon. The other one's getting recruited by Ohio State. There's some OHSAA transfer rules, and then they keep going to Massillon judges to give them temporary restraining orders so that they can play in games. It feels to me like their matchups are as much against the OHSAA as they are trying to play Walsh and Hoban and McKinley, okay? To me, this should not be decided by a judge in a court. It should be decided by a judge in a sports court. See what I mean?
1: Yeah, I mean, it would have to be a judge that's unbiased, though.
0: Right.
1: Right, because...
0: And that's what I'm looking for. I don't want...
1: If they're a Hoban alum,
0: which judge do you think the Massillon kids are going to go after? Okay. The judge who went to Massillon, you know? So-and-so Brown is Paul Brown's great-grandson. Oh, guess what?
1: Yeah.
0: He let the Massillon guy go and play.
1: Yeah.
0: Oh, wow. Emmett, sports court, a separate division of courts that are just for sports. Good idea, bad idea.
1: I actually think it's a good idea. And
2: good
1: not
2: idea.
1: Because it would be a real court, real judges, real lawyers, but with an expertise on sports law.
0: Right. You know who would decide whether these officials for yelling bleep you at Trey McBride,
1: who's
0: this happened, that they got suspended?
1: Yeah.
0: You know who would determine whether they actually got suspended? That would go right to sports court. And there'd be an ESPN channel dedicated just to
1: sports court TV.
0: Yeah.
1: Yo, I love that. I love that.
3: Before I answer.
1: Good idea. Good idea for me.
2: Good idea.
3: Before I answer, I got to know who the judge is. Who do you have in mind to be the judge?
0: Oh,

0: Riz would be
1: Andrew
0: a judge.
1: Celebrezzi. I don't know. Whoever it is.
0: You're in Cuyahoga County. Last name Russo. What are you talking about, Nick?
1: Some one of those dudes. Yeah.
2: Good idea.
3: Okay. Yeah. Let's just go with it. I like the sports court TV idea.
1: Yeah, sports court TV.
0: You guys won the events, and then I won you over with sports court TV.
3: You did. Evan, you totally did.
0: What do you got? Good idea, bad idea?
1: So remember, I read my notes yesterday, and one of my notes was AFC North package.
0: Yeah.
1: All right, this is where it came from. So, you know, you can get the Sunday ticket.
0: Yeah.
1: You can get the Major League Baseball, whatever.
0: Extra innings.
1: League pass. Yeah. You can get those, and you get every game, right? I don't need every game. I really don't. How about you get a TV package based on the division you play in? Mm. So you
0: a
1: get the
0: la carte is
1: yes,
0: what you want.
1: Get the AFC North package where you'll get all of the games from the teams in the AFC North. But like if the Dolphins playing, I don't want to pay to not watch the Dolphins.
0: Emmett, they don't do this. And what I don't understand is you now give them $0. You're trying to give them money and they're saying no.
1: Yes, if you gave me an AL Central baseball package, right? I want to see what the Twins are doing. I don't give a damn what the Diamondbacks got going on. So why should I be
0: would you,
1: paying
0: would you
1: for
0: pay
1: Diamondbacks
0: did market research? Would you pay $10 a month for the AFC North?
1: Hell yeah.
0: Nick, would you pay 10 more bucks a month for the AFC North?
3: No. No, I don't I don't think I am because like I would
2: bad idea.
3: I would much rather have the entire that, like, not specialized in one division. Like,
1: what
3: in
1: are you
3: theory,
1: getting from watching Cardinals?
3: What
1: games?
3: Are you getting in watching Twins games?
1: Like, they're in the AL Central. They
3: don't give a damn about the Royals.
1: I mean, but
3: name
1: I care
3: me
1: about
3: one. Name me three players on the Royals.
1: Of course not.
3: Yeah,
1: because
3: you don't.
1: Whit. Yeah,
3: Caglione.
1: Whit. Yeah, Caglione.
0: Lugo.
1: Yeah.
0: Sal Perez is still on the road.
1: All those guys.
0: You don't think I know the Royals? I watch the Guardians.
1: And I didn't say I wanted because I'm the biggest fan of them. If I had an AL Central
3: package. You're burning your money. Just pay to watch the Guardians.
1: That's new for me.
3: That's the only thing that you're going to watch anyway.
0: Nick, do you have Sunday Ticket on YouTube TV or no?
3: No.
0: I do. You want me to give you my password?
3: Yeah. I'll sit
0: you
3: up on my password.
1: I'm saying is more or less it's Sunday Ticket.
0: You don't want my password?
3: I'm good. I don't need charity. What are you talking about?
0: It's not charity. I just want my investment to go more places than just my basement.
3: I watch plenty of the games. I'm good.
1: I'm just saying, man. I want to keep
0: National pass. Nick has to watch the Arizona Cardinals, by the way.
1: Yeah, I guess so.
3: Well, if that's the case, then I'm not allowed to watch it because I have to watch the AFC North games alone.
1: I didn't say you weren't allowed. I didn't say that. I'm saying for fans who want to specifically focus on their local teams and their divisions. I'm not saying you have to or you're not allowed. No, you watch whatever you want to. I'm saying just let it be an option.
3: More times than not, those games are going to suck. So I'd rather not watch just specifically what the Steelers are doing against the Jets. Like, I'm not going to watch that game. You're not going to watch that game. But you're going to pay for that game.
0: Emmett's telling you he is going to watch that game.
1: Yeah, what I'm saying is I'd be more likely to watch Steelers-Cardinals than I would
0: Seahawks.
1: Dolphins. Yeah. No, than I would Dolphins-Titans. All right? And if I get Sunday Ticket, I'm paying for Dolphins-Titans.
0: And you don't want
1: and
0: Dolphins
1: Titans. And I don't
0: Titans.
1: Want to. Yeah.
0: Emmett, so, no one wants so, Dolphins Titans.
3: How much is the.
0: Too expensive. It's $1,000 or something for the season.
1: It's a lot.
0: It's a lot.
1: Okay. That's what I'm saying.
0: It's a lot.
1: So,
0: and like, Nick, I pay for it because I do some of these Sunday ESPN shows. Like, I have to.
1: And you're a Broncos fan of Denver, so you got. Like, there you go. And so people can still get that if they want it.
0: Emmett,
1: what I'm saying is for, thank
2: idea.
1: You, for people who don't need all of that, give us a package just a little bit smaller.
0: Can I do one thing? And thank you to everybody for participating in Good Idea, Bad Idea.
1: Thanks, Aaron. I'm glad you listened to my
0: good ideas around the table.
2: Bad idea.
0: Emmett, the ESPN has the FPI. Now, we explain to everybody, we have strong opinions about the Football Power Index, correct?
1: Yes, we do. But contractually, we keep those to ourselves.
0: Maybe. Guys, the FPI is a bunch of BS.
1: It's the BSI.
0: Yeah, okay.
1: Right?
0: The BPI, the FPI, all these prediction indexes are a bunch of Emmett.
1: Yeah, but we love them.
0: The Browns, you love them.
1: I do.
0: The Browns start 3-1. But the FPI says you only have an 18% chance to make the playoffs. Has the FPI looked at the Browns' schedule?
1: Yeah.
0: Like, what? Why only 18%? And if they beat the Jets, is it going to skyrocket up to 50%? They respect the Raiders now. Oddly enough, I think the FPI is impressed that the Raiders only lost by a few to the Chiefs.
1: Yeah. Yeah. I don't know. It doesn't make sense to me. I don't understand all of that in, you know, our 18% chance.
0: It just feels so arbitrary.
1: Yeah.
0: Like, come on.
3: And they're dead last in the AFC North.
1: This is what I saw earlier. We posted
0: they're
1: it.
0: First in the AFC North
1: right,
0: in
1: but
0: the
1: they
0: standings.
1: Have worse odds.
3: Oh, I know.
1: Right,
3: yeah, but they're the worst odds.
1: But listen, this is what I'm going to tell you guys, because I saw we posted at ESPN Cleveland. It was a clip on RBS, and Riz was like, why aren't we getting respected? These sports books and don't get mad, y'all. It's an opportunity to make money.
0: Yeah.
1: All right? Jump on Kaushi when the Browns are the underdogs. You know, predict they're going to win.
0: Use the promo code Emmett.
1: That's right. E-M-M-E-T-T.
3: Man.
1: E-M-M-E-T-T.
3: Man.
1: There you go. You get $25 when you trade $25.
0: That was slick. You guys.
1: Thank you. Thank you.
0: Got a little rhythm going.
1: Yeah.
0: Jets this week in New York. Ravens back at home. We'll see about Lamar. Doesn't sound like he's going to play this week. Maybe they're trying to save him because they know that Browns game is important. And then we go, Emmett, you and I will be in Nashville, Tennessee.
1: That's right.
0: As the Browns meet the Titans on Sunday, October the 25th.
1: Yes. Yeah. Which should be a game that we should feel good about. You know, we're heading into it. You know, it kind of... Last year when we went to Vegas, I actually felt really good about the Browns' chances of winning. When that's Shador's first start.
0: And then we changed the momentum.
1: Yeah.
0: And then Riz was in Tampa with Chops. They got to see a win. So, guys, come on. Titans. Cam Ward's worst quarterback. You want to be on that trip.
1: Right. Look, if they go 2-1 over the next three games, you're talking about 5-2. Through seven.
0: Are you 5-2?
1: If you go 2-2,
0: and they only have a 4% chance to win the division. You're telling me
3: there's so many winnable games.
1: So many winnable.
3: There's so many winnable games. Yeah. It's not even fair.
0: Get the heck out of here.
1: Yeah.
0: I'm Aaron Goldhammer. He's Emmett Golden. You're listening to RBS Next. 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Right now, the After the Lights injury clinics are doing great at University Hospitals. 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
1: Wow.
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0: One quick injury note, Emmett. This is according to Ian Rappaport. Lamar Jackson has an ankle sprain. Okay.
1: Mm-hmm.
0: It is not expected to be long term, but he could miss multiple games depending upon his rehab. So that could open Snoop Huntley to play when the Ravens come here on October 18th. Boy, stay tuned for that. This is 850.
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16: All right, rank the seasons, okay? I think fall number one.
17: All right.
16: To me. Summer 2, spring 3, winter 4. Not that, you know, there aren't redeeming things about winter, but obviously it's a little brutal. What do you think, Emmett? Did it good ranking?
17: I can't really deny that. I'll say fall is number one. The colors are beautiful, and there's nothing like hoodie weather when
16: right.
17: The sun is
16: like
17: still
16: these
17: out.
16: Days that we're getting right now, this is the best weather we get all year.
17: Yeah, summer is awesome. Spring is the inverse or reverse of fall.
16: But it's also not even a season here. We don't have a spring.
17: When
18: there is a spring,
17: a
18: it's awesome.
17: Yeah.
16: What is it? 2 days where the temperature?
17: Sure, still awesome. Weeks. Yeah, we all know winters last.
16: Yeah.
17: All right, so there's correct. No debating that.
16: You know what's funny? I grew up in a place where everybody loved the winter because they just went and skied, and everybody looked forward to skiing. And so, like, this time of year, everybody was, like, itching to get their boots and their poles and everything out and all red waxed and ready to go. And anyway, fall is here. 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Keep warm inside this winter. Like me, you'll be saying, I love my windows. Emmett, we'll drop the hammer here in just a second. I wanted to bring something up with you, and now I can't find my paper that I had written on this. Where do

0: let's see what we got going on. You got something in your pocket?
1: Oh, here? Sure. I got something for you. Okay. Why the Kevin Stefanski hate today? I woke up this morning and I saw a whole bunch of people like, Kevin ain't doing nothing. What you got for us, Nick?
2: Well, I have exactly what you were probably referring to. TJ Ward.
1: Yeah.
2: On Speakeasy.
0: TJ Ward is a hater.
2: Speakeasy last night. This is what TJ had to say about Stefanski.
3: Let's keep it a buck, man. Bijan Robinson makes everything, like, life on everyone easier. Let's just keep it a buck. And as far as Stefanski, man, like, you just fall. You fail upward. You fail and you get a better team, a better quarterback, better running back, better defense. Just get better toys all the way around. So, no, I can't give Stefanski the credit for all this. Hell no.
1: All right, let me dissect that real quick. The better team, 2 weeks ago, everybody was talking about their quarterback situation was the worst in the NFL. All right, now all of a sudden, he got a better quarterback than what the Browns have. All right, how much easier does Pat Mahomes make Andy Reid's life?
0: And vice versa.
1: Sure, but please don't tell me that Pat Mahomes doesn't make Andy Reid's life easier. How much easier did Steph Curry make Steve Kerr's life?
0: Yeah.
1: Shaq, Kobe, Jordan, Pippen, how much easier did they make Phil Jackson's life? So if you have a coach that is successful with great players, that's how it goes.
0: Right.
1: Also, why did you fire the last guy? If it was so easy, if the roster is so stacked, then why did Raheem Morris get fired? Because he couldn't do it. So listen, you don't have to like Kevin Stefanski, but let's not take away credit from someone who's successful if we're not taking away from everybody.
0: You know, I also think that everybody who's hating on Kevin here needs to A, watch what he's doing in Atlanta, and B, remember that we had a lot of fun times with him as the coach, and I can't say that about very many coaches.
1: Won 11 games and went to the playoffs twice with the Cleveland Browns.
0: And won a playoff game. Now, I'm not saying that he was perfect, and I do think it was time for the Browns to move on. I think that that was a decision that's working out well for everybody.
1: Mm-hmm.
0: Do you think Kevin is happy today in Atlanta? I bet he's happy.
2: Thrilled.
1: Yeah, Browns are happy.
0: And are we happy here, 3-1? Todd Monken, we're happy too.
1: Right.
0: And I have a lot of respect for Kevin as a coach and as a guy, and no coach does it with bad players.
1: No, there's not one coach that won a championship with terrible. Even think about the year that LeBron got the Cavs to the finals and they had Eric Snow and Sasha Pavlovich. You know why they got swept? Because he was only the good. It was one great player.
0: Right.
1: All right. Like Z was cool. Z was a good player. But come on, man. You don't win champion. No coach has ever been successful without great players.
0: And no good player has ever been really that successful without the help of good coaches.
1: Exactly.
0: I mean, even LeBron would tell you he would not be the player that he is without everybody from Drew Joyce to Keith Dambrock to Mike Brown and Spo and Pat Ryan and all the people who have been involved in his.
1: Right,
0: yeah. Some of the veteran players that he got to play with when he went to Miami and the culture and all of that, you know?
1: Right.
0: So I think it all plays in. It's a hater. I don't know what's wrong with TJ Ward.
1: I don't get it. I just don't get it.
0: I found what I was looking for.
1: All right,
0: so power rankings, okay? Mm-hmm. ESPN, you're up to 18th. Is that about right?
1: Sure.
0: The middle?
2: Well, ESPN.com, I believe they have it at
0: 20?
2: 19.
0: 19?
2: Yeah.
0: Okay. I wrote it down wrong.
1: All right.
2: Because the Steelers are 20th.
0: Pro Football Talk, 12.
1: Ooh. Yeah, Pro Football Talk has always had the Browns higher than anybody else.
0: Niners, Chiefs, Jags, Bills, Seahawks. The Broncos are too high, Pro Football Talk. A lot of people have been impressed by
2: them. Where do they have them?
0: 6.
2: Yeah,
0: the Rams are 7.
1: That's a reputation.
2: You just lost Patrick Surtain too, so that's not good.
0: I don't know how long. Vikings.
2: He's on the IR.
0: Bears. So I'll be out 4 weeks. Bears, Ravens, Raiders, Browns. Raiders or Browns? Emmett, if I told you one made the playoffs, you work with Q Myers on game night.
1: I do, yeah.
0: Who is a part of Raider Nation Radio. He's the program director and does Raider shows in Vegas all day and all night.
1: Yeah. That's tough because, I mean, you got that division out there is pretty tough.
0: Our division's tough.
1: Yeah, exactly.
0: Too.
1: Exactly.
0: Tough-ish.
1: So, I mean, I don't know. I'll Browns. I'll name somebody. But I do feel like.
0: Whoa. Did you just Browns is your
1: right,
0: answer.
1: Because I don't have an answer, but I'll answer it.
0: Answer
1: you guys
0: the question.
1: Hate, Browns, I'm answering it.
0: Yeah, man, yeah. Emmett, it's not complicated. You got to have right. an opinion.
2: On the fence.
1: No, it's not complicated. The Browns and the Raiders have improved the most from last year to this
2: I'm
1: year.
2: I'm just shocked you didn't say, oh, it's a tie.
1: I'll pick somebody. That's the Browns. I'll pick the Browns. But it could be either. I think both teams have improved a ton in just 1 year.
0: If you had to guess, would one make it, both, or neither? What's more likely?
1: One, both, or neither? No. I'd say both.
0: Playoffs.
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1: And Raiders get in as a wild card.
0: Boy, sign me up for that. Raiders coming here for a playoff game. Mm-hmm.

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1: Especially from Great Lakes. 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
2: We're clearly the first marketing campaign that's had an argument like this. There's never been another one of those.
1: Oh, no. No one ever had it. Taste great. No one ever did that.
2: 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And a reminder, please drink responsibly.
0: Before the guys toss Aaron out of the studio, he has one last take to give. Time to drop the hammer.
2: I'll give you the headline. You tell me if you want to hear more about the story. Ready?
1: All right.
2: My last thing in my notes. Awful announcing. Chicago media members texted White Sox during ALDS Game 1 about Guardians stealing signs. You want to know more about
1: okay.
2: this?
1: Okay. Well, let me see what the other one is. What else do you have?
2: No, this is the only one I've got.
1: You said I had to pick one and you only had one.
2: Emmett.
1: All right, well, I'll pick one.
3: Trickster.
2: Yeah. It's not exactly a media member. It's some Barstool White Sox Dan guy.
1: Okay. Right.
2: And yes, the Guardians were trying to steal signs. Everybody tries to steal signs.
1: Having a runner on second trying to relay, that's fair.
2: Stealing anything.
1: Having wire devices running up your jersey and banging on guard, that's fine. And using cameras from center field, that's foul. That's cheating.
2: Emmett, Ricky Henderson was a cheater. He stole second base too often.
1: Yeah, that's right. Get him out of here.
2: What are you talking about? What do you guys got coming up? Next Level is on its way.
1: Yeah, Gardo's down 2-0. Do you believe we'll have Jake Trotter at 130?
2: They've been struggling to hit in this series. Emmett, I don't know if you're aware. 7-61. They're at 115.
1: We'll tell you what grinds our gears at 145. We'll get random as well. And did I see some people talking about fire Stephen Vogt?
2: What?
1: Yeah, we'll talk about all that.
2: For who?
1: I don't know.
2: Got to get Manny Acta back here. I'll tell you that.
1: Wedgie.
2: This team could really use some Acta. I'm Aaron Goldhammer. This is 850 ESPN Cleveland. Watch us on the ESPN Cleveland YouTube.
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5: 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Can Deshaun Watson win 4 in a row? 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
1: And damn, down 0-2. Yeah, down 0-2. All right, that's okay. We, you know, we've been here before.
2: Have we?
1: Oh, yeah. Guardians been down 0-2 before.
2: In playoffs, huh?
1: Yeah.
2: Yeah, right.
1: Yeah, wasn't it last year?
2: From Detroit?
1: I think so. I think so. Tough game yesterday. Yeah. Started out so promising with the Guardians scoring two runs right there in the top of the – or bottom of the first, excuse me. And that's when I said to myself, like, okay, here we go. Like, there, that's all we needed. That's all we needed. Score some runs early, and then we'll be all right. They didn't score another run until the eighth inning.
2: Man,
1: they
2: fall all right.
1: 4-3.
2: Right. And Gavin Williams did what he had to do. And what I'm learning from all these series is that these pitching by committee situations are working.
1: Well, here's the thing. This is one of the reasons why they like to do these. Cause you can be hyper focused on righty lefty type of matchups.
2: Mm-hmm.
1: If they got two left handers coming up, all right, let's go to the, bullpen, bring in a lefty for three batters. And then next time, then we match. And they have so many numbers on every hitter that they specifically know which pitcher that they want. So there was a, you know, 20 years ago, you might be like, what? Your plan is to just pitch
3: analytics.
1: A bunch of different guys?
2: Right.
1: You know, it's like everybody in the bullpen is going to pitch. That's your plan in the playoffs? And yes, that's a plan now due to all the numbers.
2: Right. Analytics is there. The numbers are working. And granted, there are going to be some occasions. For example, if Williams could extend that all the way to the ninth inning, we'd probably have a different conversation right now. We are having a different conversation because he was dominant. But then he got to a limit to where he couldn't go anymore, and the rest is history. But
1: mm-hmm.
2: It is frustrating. It is not demoralizing in a sense because you're right. This team has been there and done that, and it's been a microcosm, if you really think about it, of their season, where they're at right now. Now, obviously, they have to go to Chicago and take care of business, and any way it goes, it's going to be this thing will have to finish up here in Cleveland.
1: I hope so. Because it's win or go home.
2: It's now or never.
1: Three straight. And my.
2: You can do it.
1: So my biggest concern is, can they score more than three runs, three games in a row? And listen, and I want to make sure people understand, I'm not being a smart ass. I'm not throwing shots at the Guardians. I'm authentically asking myself and asking you out there, do you believe that they can score more than three or four runs, three games in a row? Because I don't feel like they can.
2: I think they can eat, but here's the problem with what they're facing right now from a psychological standpoint in that, the White Sox are playing like a team with nothing to lose, and that's the best place to be in the mental state because when you go up to the plate, what do you got to lose? Now, for the Guardians, we're division champions. We're trying to get somewhere. I think those things are on the forefront of their mind, and they're playing like they have something to lose.
1: Mm-hmm.
2: Now, how do you, as a manager, if you vote, get them to say, you know what, guys? We have nothing. Obviously, you do have something to lose.
1: Right.
2: So it's a way in which you phrase it and the semantics involved in it to where you get guys to understand. Go out there and have fun. We tried to touch upon it yesterday. Have fun playing baseball. Don't make it the end to all in, because if you do that, you're going to be tight. You're not going to have fun. You're not going to play well. But I'm watching the White Sox team right now. It's like, man, we were below 100 games last year. What the heck we got to lose? We need to adopt that same mentality. But it might be too little too late, but there's still a chance.
1: Here's Stephen Vogt on the mindset heading into Game 3.
4: Backs against the wall. This is where this team thrives. I mean, you don't want to be in this position. I'm not going to sugarcoat it. You know, we've backed ourselves into a corner. We know that. But if there's anything I know about this group of guys is that we love challenges like this and we're going to embrace it. We're not going to sulk. We're not going to feel sorry for ourselves. We're going to come ready to play on Wednesday and we know what's ahead of us. We got to go win three in a row, but that starts with one at a time on Wednesday.
1: Can I say something real quick?
2: Go for it.
1: I saw a few people. I won't, say, everybody. I won't even put it. But
2: everybody.
1: I saw a few people, and a few, in my humble opinion, were way too many. Fire Stephen Vogt.
2: Who said that nonsense?
1: Let Vogt go to Seattle if he wants to.
2: Who said that?
1: Several people. There were not a lot, but I guess a lot is several. There were people, I'll just say that, who, although not get it, being frustrated, oh, he can go. Who cares? He can go. I know he wants to go to Seattle. He can go.
2: Hallelujah.
1: Fire him. He hasn't done anything with this team. Ridiculous. Ridiculous. Listen, I get it. I know where I'm from. I know, you know, Cleveland hasn't had a ton of championships. Mm. We got to learn how to fan for and cover good teams. Mm. We have to learn how to do that. Okay? We got to learn how to do that. And sometimes when you are a fan of a good team, them getting to the playoffs and not winning the championship is part of that story. It's part of that, what they do. So at the first sign of resistance and struggle, get this guy out of here. Cleveland fans do that on every occasion, on everybody. Gerard, there were fans after they won a championship that said, get rid of Ty Lue. And all I know.
2: I do recall that.
1: And when I see this, I go, we don't know a damn thing about being fans of good teams. Because as soon as the team is good, we want to hit eject. We want to trade and fire everybody.
3: To be fair, though, we're not the only.
1: No.
3: Calm down.
1: Go ahead.
3: That's not just here in the city of Cleveland. I know Philly fan feels the same exact way with Nick Sirianni as well as everyone else that they have in Philadelphia.
2: Right.
3: And if it goes wrong the first 10 games, they will be calling for the basketball head coach.
1: Yes.
3: Escaping my name right now. Nick Nurse.
1: Yeah. They're psychotic. All right,
3: brother. What is fan short for?
1: Fanatical.
3: Right. Which is exactly what you're talking about.
2: Here's the thing: Cleveland fans certainly has his reasons for feeling the way that they're feeling. But at the same time, I don't want to run off someone who's done something great around here and minimize it and say he's done nothing because your fear of rejection. Because if he were to leave for Seattle, we get it. He has roots there and everything else, but he's also building roots here as well. But to just up and say because of what took place yesterday, you know what that is? That's a coping mechanism. So yeah. I'm feeling bad. So what can I do to exacerbate the problem by saying something inflammatory to make it worse? So then I don't even concentrate on the game. What have I done? I've shifted my mind to something that is so unlikely
1: and ridiculous.
2: And more problematic. Now I have to find a manager. So now I have to do what? Concentrate on the game and what just took place. That's really what that is. So I respect it because it's a coping mechanism. And ultimately what these people are showing you, E, is that they care deeply. So much so that they'll conjure up some insanity. Because I'm with you on the Ty Lue thing because we used to be in marvel at it. Like,
1: are y'all for real? This man won a championship. The first in the history of the franchise.
2: And you want to run him off.
1: You want to get him out of here? And by the way, went to the finals four straight times. Or three straight times, I guess, because they were with the finals with Blatt the first year. But, come on. But that's what we do here. As soon as a team that has success has a bad experience, it's fire the coach, trade the stuff, get rid of Hosey, all types of stuff.
2: So he said, "Get rid of Hosey."
3: So I
1: nobody said that, but they're close.
3: I know the person or the group of people that you are referring to whenever it comes to this, and
2: the writers.
3: What I would say is that person is 30 or younger and has never experienced heartbreak of the Guardians/Indians ever being bad in their life. We're a spoiled fan base whenever it comes to the Guardians.
1: Yeah.
3: We absolutely are, because there were times my father and his father who didn't have anything to hang their hat up on in Cleveland baseball. There was a 40-year playoff drought.
2: Back when they wore red uniforms.
1: Bro, y'all don't know nothing about Brooke Jacoby.
3: But that's my point, is that me saying we're a spoiled fan base is one thing to be like, and people are going to kill me and say, well, we haven't won a title in almost 80 years. I get that.
1: Right.
3: But the point is that there's franchises like the Rockies. There's franchises like, there's just so many god-awful franchises that you just look at and you go, thank God I don't have to root for that.
1: I mean, had Tom Candiotti, all right? Alvera Espinoza, right? Yeah. Like, we can go way, way back.
2: Go to the 80s, dog.
1: I mean, you could literally, it was so bad that you could walk up on game day and sit right behind the dugout for like $5.
2: Vince 500 strong.
1: Yeah.
5: When we were kids, which is kind of getting into Nick's dad's area, because I might be nearly as old, they would have ads in the paper. If you just answered a question, you got 4 free tickets to the game.
1: Nice. Yeah.
5: And we would do it every week.
3: Riz talks about how like he would just walk to games and get like 6 foul balls because there's nobody in the stands.
1: Yeah.
3: The balls go there and they just walk over and pick them up.
5: Yes. I mean, to see the Guardians playing in a 60, 70,000 seat stadium, which that was, and there were maybe 4,000 people there.
1: Maybe. And that's being very generous. Right. So, like, my only point is that it's fine to be upset. It's fine to say, you know what, Jose Ramirez, you are the leader of this team, and so far through 2 games, you haven't done enough. That's fair. That's all right. But when you start going fire the 3-time coach of the year, 2-time coach of the year, back-to-back years. Yeah, he probably, Venable will win it this year with the White Sox, which he should. Yes, but you won the division. I'm sorry. He won the division 3 years in a row. And to go, we'll just find someone else to do it.
2: They grow on trees.
1: Right. Like, don't let it fool you, ladies and gentlemen. Don't let that fool you. Be upset. That's fine. I'm not reprimanding you for being angry. But let's not say dumb things.
2: Yeah, well, again, dog, you're dealing with people who are hurt. You're dealing with people who care. And generally speaking, when you're hurt and you care, you may not be the most rational and reasonable person. You say some things that, again, are inflammatory and hurtful and make no damn sense. But I get it. You're hurt. And you're a fan and you're allowed to be hurt. And yes, you are disappointed. I did not think I'd wake up today with us being down 2 games. I didn't think I'd wake up with us being down any games, to be honest with you, but that's where we're at.
1: Yeah, that is where we're at. And where we are is it's time to introduce our poll question. Hey. What do we have, Nick?
3: Yeah, we're asking everyone at ESPN Cleveland on X, do you believe the Guardians can come back and win the series versus the White Sox? Yes, anything is possible. Or no shot. At ESPN Cleveland on X.
1: 216-710-0850 is the number to call. Tweet the show at EagleD80, at JRCherry3, at Nick Paulus. Jump into YouTube chat as well. Shout out to everybody that's in there. I see Mike, B-Cap, Jonathan, Will. The crew is all there. Join the crew. We're building a community. While you're watching us on YouTube, we would appreciate it if you liked, subscribed, and shared. It really does help us out a ton, and we're grateful for anybody that does that, and we appreciate it. Coming up next, we'll answer that question coming up, and we'll hear from you as well. All that is coming up straight ahead. But before we do that, I'll tell you about Bookman & Son. They never overreact. You know, if you come in and say, hey, this is my budget, they're not going to go, oh, my God, I don't know what to do. No, they're not going to, you know what, let's see what we could do for you. And they're going to take you around and let you look at different things. They're going to ask you a question, you know, not to be in your business, but to get more information, because that's going to help them help you. So they'll say, hey, what brings you in today? Who are you purchasing this for? Is it for yourself? Are you interested in a custom piece? 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
1: Man, this is a tough poll question. Right here. I'm internally antagonizing over where I am going to vote. Nick, what are we asking the people to vote on?
3: Yeah, we're asking everyone at ESPN Cleveland on X, do you believe the Guardians can come back and win the series versus the White Sox? Yes, anything is possible. Or no shot, leading the way right now at about 70% no shot.
2: Oh,
3: 30% says yes, anything is possible.
1: Yeah, this is where I'm struggling with it, is I'm the king of Gardos all the time. Hmm. I go on national radio most nights and thank you. I have them playing that around the country when the Guardians win. Right? Like I love the Guardians, and I'm standing on that. But man, I don't feel confident.
2: Oh, well, tell it like it is.
1: But I can't be Gardos all the time. and not be all the time, right? Like, I got to stand on that. So I'm going.
2: Literally, yes.
1: I'm going anything is possible.
2: That's weak.
1: Anything is possible. That's what a wise man told me.
2: Yeah, that's true. Anything is possible.
1: Yeah, that's what a wise man told me.
2: I need something more emphatic than that.
1: I'm going with anything's possible.
2: Guardians, you listening right now? I know that was lukewarm.
1: Sorry, so cast your vote.
2: Oh, you already know. They're going to do it. Get the job done. So I'm going to go with, what's the best option I got here?
1: Anything is possible.
2: Oh, that's a lame ass possible.
1: It's yes, anything is possible.
2: That's weak.
1: Yeah, it's yes, anything is
2: still
1: possible.
2: Weak. Just say yep, hell yeah.
1: Okay, so this is what you do. Go
3: so
1: on
3: anything
1: your,
3: is possible or hell yeah, which is the same bleeping thing.
1: So go to Twitter.
2: Not the same bleeping thing.
1: No, dude, you can get your hell yeah off. Mm-hmm. Go to Twitter. Oh, find the tweet, click reply, and type in hell yeah. And you can get your hell yeah.
2: Yeah, you go.
1: All right? So there's an opportunity for everybody.
2: It's like, anything's possible.
3: It literally is all
1: he
3: capitalized.
1: Anything's
3: yes.
1: possible.
3: Anything is possible.
2: And that's after you win, though.
1: But you yell anything is possible all the time. Before games, you be yelling anything is possible.
3: I think you were yelling anything is possible for Deshaun Watson, the starting quarterback, last year.
2: I promise you, I will not start a game from my teammates be like, hey, guys, anything's possible.
1: I didn't say you did it in front of your team.
2: No, I'm saying I wouldn't do that. That's why I'm telling you it was lukewarm.
1: You've most certainly said, when we've talked about Deshaun Watson, go, hey, man, anything's possible.
2: When it is. That's a different context.
3: Literally impossible for him to play.
5: I agree with Gerard on this.
1: What?
2: Thank you.
5: He's taking anything as possible in two different ways.
2: Exactly.
5: He thinks you're saying it as in, anything can happen.
2: Exactly.
5: While as Gerard's saying, no, he won't say anything is possible. He'll say, hell yeah, they're going to win.
2: Exactly. Thank you, RJ.
1: But this is a man who stands on anything is possible.
5: But he stands on it in that other context.
2: Thank you. Context is everything.
1: Okay, so you didn't really believe that Deshaun was going to ball. You just said anything is possible.
2: No, I did believe Deshaun's going to ball.
1: But you said anything is
2: possible.
1: But
2: you're trying to squish the context. You got the whole point is the context
3: squish
2: is that
3: the context.
1: Yeah, I'm
2: exactly.
1: Just
2: that's what I said. Squish the context. That's weak. I need something stronger than that.
1: If anything, you've used anything is possible
2: in the right context.
1: It's the same context.
2: No, it's not.
1: If anything
2: RJ
1: is possible, anything is possible.
2: Explain to you how it's different.
1: 216-710-0850 is the number to call. Dustin is in Miami. What's up, Dustin?
4: Oh, good afternoon, fellas. Hey, yeah, that context is kind of like Gerard's elbow. You just never know. Like, if it's really like, you know, I don't know which way it's going.
2: That deflecting elbow. You're like a button right now. I'll hang up on you, dog.
1: Thank you.
4: So,
1: go ahead.
4: Hey, fellas, I will say it is anything is possible. Because this team here, and I can't even get mad at this squad or like Stephen Bolt or whatever. Just because this team, just over the last couple of years, they're down 10 games in the division or whatever the heck it was, and come back, win it. Like what kind of what they did this year, they do the best they really can with like the resources that they have. So like it's tough to get like frustrated, irritated, even though obviously you want them to do really well. But like baseball's funny like that, man. Like literally, it could take two little whatever Rokio doubles tomorrow or whatever to, you know, get a little 3-1, 4-2 victory. And that could literally just spring them forward to just like hot buttering through an ALCS type deal. So baseball's funny like that. So anything is possible. I'm going to roll in like you do, E, and, you know, just until the wheels fall off.
1: All right. Hey, we appreciate the call, Dustin. Thank you for that, for sure. They got to score some runs. That's the biggest thing. They're going to have to and do it multiple times. Jose Ramirez, who I love to death.
2: Okay.
1: I love to death. Has not been good at the plate. I'll just say that. I'll leave it at the plate. It's not been good at the plate. Was 0-for-3 yesterday. Did walk and scored a run. Believe it was 0-for-3 the night before. And they need Jose. Look, Jose, Quan had a hit last night. He was 1-for-4, but 1-for-4 ain't going to get it done either.
2: Mm-hmm.
1: You need those guys. You definitely do. I know Bazana, it's tough to ask a rookie to be like, hey, I need you to
2: step up immediately.
1: I do need you, but I can't be upset if you don't.
2: Take it any way you can get it.
1: Yeah, because this is just a tough situation. But Jose Ramirez is a perennial MVP candidate, and we need that. It's just that we need him to be that. and he hasn't been through the first two games.
3: He hasn't been that way all season long, and whether you want to say it's because of the injury or not, but this is just what Jose is this year. It doesn't define him as who he is for his entire career or anything like that, but if you'll just let me go down this rabbit hole real quick.
1: Mm-hmm.
3: Jose is as great, if not the greatest Guardian/Indians player of all time. I think we all can mostly agree with that. You know, he's going to have all the records, hits, games, home runs by the end of it. He's going to have all of that. When it comes to the playoffs, though, we have to have the adult conversation that it just doesn't work. And since his 2016 World Series run, where he was hitting, it was .268 was his batting average. Then, he was ripping through. He had a home run, a couple RBI. But since then, for his career, he's been in the playoffs 8 times. He's batting .225 for his career. Now, if you expand that, his playoff career, to a 162 game schedule, because it does that right here, it says that he'd be batting, you know, .225, 14 home runs and 65 RBI. Take a look at what he's done this year. That's who he's been all year long. So he's been playing playoff Jose all year long due to the injuries and everything that goes along with it. This just isn't his year, and that's okay. I think he's going to bounce back. But this is who Jose is, so we can't rely on Jose to bring us out of this
2: team
3: muck.
2: Sport, though, because obviously that's where another guy has to pick it up. That's where someone else has to say, you know what, Jose might not be what you want you to be and need you to be, but this is where the rookie, this is where whoever else on that roster, Okio, steps up and says, you know what, I'm going to get the job done.
3: 100%, but we can't base everything and go, no, if we go as Jose goes, that's can't be the case. We're done. Right.
1: This is what I'm saying.
2: Well, he wakes up with gas in the morning. Like, hey, man, I can't swing.
1: No, this is what I'm saying. I don't care what's happened all year and who he's been this year. Who he is, who he's paid to be, and who he is in that clubhouse, you need him. You need him right now. And you do go as Jose Ramirez goes. You go as your best player goes. That's how many teams have huge success? What are the Yankees doing without Judge right now?
3: They're floundering. But this is the thing. Jose is no longer the best player on the Guardians.
1: This is what I'm saying. He needs to be. He has to be. That's who he is. He's the Guardians' best player. This is a bad year.
3: He's not, though. He's not anymore. Chase DeLauter, Stephen Brown, those guys are better
2: historically. But he's saying historically speaking, he is, and I think you agree with that.
1: No, I think what Nick is saying is this year, he's not.
3: Correct.
1: And what I'm saying is I don't give a damn what he did this year. Right now, you're in the playoffs, dog. You got in that bet. I need you to be Jose Ramirez. I don't care if you slumped all year. So what? So you telling me Jose should walk to the plate and go, man, I ain't who I was, so I guess I shouldn't get a hit. They can't depend on me. Hell no.
2: We don't know the level of severity with his injury or how that might be impacting him. There could be so many other factors in why he's not swinging to the bat to level what you need him to swing it in order for this team to have success. I get what you're saying. And what you're simply saying is, okay, I need him to be great. And right now, he's not being great.
1: Right.
2: And what you're saying, you're absolutely correct. And what you're saying is, he hasn't been great all year, so why all of a sudden would I expect him to be great?
3: It looked like he was
2: begging. Is that what you're saying?
3: Yes. No, absolutely. It looked like he was begging for a hit pitch when the ball clearly hits the dirt before it hits him. He was begging for it last night. And that is such an issue that I have, that he's just not mentally there for that run.
1: Nick, this is what I'm saying. The hell with all that. You got to move past that. That's over.
3: I'm just trying to be realistic.
1: And I'm being realistic, too. This is pro sports. This is Major League Baseball. And if you are the leader of a club, people are depending on you. Even if you failed 7 out of 7 times, that 8th time, they need you. They don't go, you don't get a pass because you failed. It's not like, oh, it's okay. You've had a tough year, so we're not going to expect anything of no.
2: But what Slick is saying, though, E, is right, though, in this regard. If your leader, your best player is, and that don't even sound like something Jose would do, be honest with you, and he's begging for a bailout pitch to get him on the base, that's a mental thing.
1: So it's over.
2: No one said that, but I'm just telling you that.
1: I'm saying it. No. What I'm saying is, if we're giving our best player the out of, it's all right, man. We don't expect you to get a base hit with a guy running in scoring position because you haven't. done it a lot this year, then it's over.
2: Well, it may be that, but at the same time, I agree with Slick in this regard. He's not the best player right now on the team. So right there, the best player on the team needs to identify themselves because he hasn't been that all year. So whoever that has been from your standpoint, you need to show up and show out. And for Jose, if you can get back to just, again, doing something contributing. He did do that yesterday. He did score a run. So it wasn't like he was completely absent from the score, from the box sheet or box score.
1: Yeah. It was 0 for 3.
2: Yeah, but he still scored.
1: Yeah, and he walked. All right, we're late. Jake Trotter is probably like, what the hell are these guys
2: talking doing? Baseball, man.
1: Yeah, coming up next, we'll talk to Jake. 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
1: Time for us to head out to the hotline, bring in Jake Trotter. You can catch him and Chris Oldak after every Browns game on ESPN Cleveland primetime. He also covers college sports for ESPN. Jake, How surprised are you? What's, I guess I should say, what's more surprising? The way Watson has played or the fact that the Browns are 3-1?
4: Probably the way that Watson has played. You know, I could see this team with the young core taking a couple games early. They always play Pittsburgh well at home, especially in primetime situations. You know, Tampa has been a hot mess this year, and Carolina at home is certainly a winnable game, but the way that they've done it and the way that Watson has played, I think he's somewhere around like 15th, 16th in that range at QBR, which is way higher than he's ever been during his Browns tenure. And he's played like a top half of the league quarterback to this point. So I would say that that's been the most surprising part to me. And it's a big reason why they're 3-1 right now.
2: And Jake, how has the, because I know there's a noticeable difference because I've been in your position before with the post-game shows. And when the Browns are losing, oh, they're exciting. But when they're winning, have they been just as exciting?
4: They're interesting when they lose, especially when they have lost in epic fashion or disastrous fashion. It's definitely, can definitely be entertaining. And you almost have to just laugh at some of these games we've had to cover over the past 2-3 years. But yeah, they, including the opener this year, you're just like, oh my gosh, is this what this team is going to be like this year? But yeah, it's been a lot of fun, and it's been a pleasant surprise, and the fans are getting fired up. And I, you know, I posed the question to Grossi, and I don't know if he agreed with me, but I think we have to revise our expectations for this team. Like, it's not unthinkable for this team to make the playoffs. I wouldn't predict that. I think there's a lot of season left to go. And, you know, the Mason Graham injury is certainly a big hit. You know, they're an injury or two away at other position groups from having some real problems.
2: Right.
4: Because I think of some question marks with the depth. But young guys are playing some big-time ball, whether it's Boston, Concepcion, Judkins has started to get going. Again, coming off the injury, Barber and Fano have been great. Fannin is making a ton of plays. And then defensively, McNeil Warren is starting to get really involved and love what he does coming downhill. Schlesinger, you know, who battled the injury and didn't get much time in training camp, has started to come on as well. I think Jared Verse, even though the numbers don't blow you away, I think has had some impact. So, I mean, there's just a lot to like about this team. And I think that the most exciting part about it is their first and second round picks the last 2 years have just been a series of hits. Like, they have hit every one of their first and second round picks these last 2 years, and maybe, you know, a couple others as well. And that's the core and foundation of the team right now. And, you know, it's fun because, like, you know, if you can keep it together and, you know, continue to develop and, you know, figure out the quarterback situation long term, whatever that might be, this team has a chance to do some real damage in the future.
1: Jake Trotter is our guest. Jake, we've, you know, looked at this, not this date specifically, but this time we've all circled it because Dylan Gabriel is eligible to come off of the IR. Now, he doesn't have to come off the IR, but he's eligible. Looking at the how thin the defensive line, especially the defensive tackle position is, do you think that they could waive one of them? I know we talked about trade. Oh, they can trade one of these guys. Do you think that waiving a guy and maybe trying to get him back on a practice squad might be more likely now due to what could be a desperate situation with the defensive line?
4: Yeah, I mean, number one, they have to figure out who their backup quarterback is. And you're not going to get rid of Taylen Green at this point, you know, because that's your developmental guy. So you have to decide, is Jador our backup or is Dylan Gabriel our backup? And then once you make that determination, I think you try to trade the other guy. And if you can't, then I think what you said is exactly what you might have to do, which is waive him and hopefully, you know, sign him to your practice squad. I don't know like what value either guy has. You know, could you get a fifth round pick for either one of those guys? Like maybe, I just don't know. Cause you know, Dylan, you know, is coming off the injury and he had the one great preseason game. But otherwise, you know, I don't think that he would have a ton of appeal based on what he's put on tape. And then
6: Shador, you know, had some good moments last year, but there's a reason that nobody wanted to draft him a year ago. So I don't know what to make of what they're going to do, but it does feel like eventually it's going to come to a head where they're going to have to trade one of those two guys or, you know, try to stash one of them on the practice squad via the scenario you laid out, which is waiving them first.
2: And then, Jake, as you look at this roster's construction and considering the injury to Mason, would you say that that has to be the target for Andrew is to get some more depth on that defensive line?
6: Yeah, I mean, do we know how long Mason's going to be out? I feel like it's a little murky still, right?
2: Yeah, I don't think there's been anything definitive said about it.
6: Yeah, and so, like, the other thing is you're not super deep at edge rusher. You're not super deep at corner. So, like, you could address any of those positions with the Mason Graham injury or not. And if Mason's coming back in a couple of weeks, okay, then you might be able to get by a defensive tackle. You know, if he's not going to be ready for a month, I mean, he hasn't gone on IR, so you wouldn't think that that's going to be likely at this point, although they could still obviously do that. So I don't know. And it might be, you know, who can you get? You know, it's hard to get defensive tackles.
2: Right.
6: It's hard to get edge rushers. You know, corner might be the easier position to trade for. But again, player for player trades don't happen as often as player for draft pick trades. So and we might get to the deadline and somebody like Jerry Jeudy, although he had some great plays in the Steeler game. I mean, that's a guy that we've expected to be on the block, just given what they have coming up at receiver. So that would be another player for player option. I think that these are decent problems to have, where you have maybe some, the luxury of trading a guy that can help another team that can shore up a position for you. But again, like, if you're trying to make the playoff, like, I kind of want Jerry Jeudy. Mm-hmm. You know, if you're trying to make the playoff, you definitely want Denzel Ward. Mm-hmm. So maybe you want the quarterback depth because Watson's played really well for three games. But now they got to go on the road to New York, and they're going to have some tougher games going forward. And he also hasn't been the most durable player, in his Browns tenure. So I think maybe you take a little bit of a wait and see approach. You're playing good football, and if a position just gets too problematic, then maybe you pull the trigger and address it.
1: Jake, Ohio State, Nick he's given the Heisman to Jeremiah Smith
3: right
1: today, said is his to lose.
3: Gave it to him 2 weeks ago.
1: You actually did give it to him 2 weeks ago.
6: I gave it to him in August.
3: Oh, yeah. I gave it to him before he even stepped foot on campus.
1: Yeah. Do you think there's anybody else that could challenge him for the Heisman?
6: Yeah. I mean, I think we have a long ways to go. But right now, like, he is the overwhelming favorite. I mean, not only is he dominating, he is putting up massive numbers. I mean, he leads the country in, like, every category, whether it's receptions, touchdowns, receiving yards. You know, he's breaking every Ohio State record. He has a chance to break some Big Ten records in the coming games. You know, there's going to be some quarterbacks that are going to be heard from here. I thought, like, Kamario Taylor, for example. You know, he could have taken

0: big step forward if he had beaten Alabama, but right. that didn't happen. There's going to be some more games like that coming up. But yeah, I mean, right now, like, it is Jeremiah and everybody else.
1: Yeah, well said, well said. All right, Jake, we appreciate you joining us. Thanks for sharing some time with us.
0: All right, boys. See you later.
1: All right, there he is, Jake Trotter. You can check him out following every Browns game on ESPN Cleveland Prime Time with with Nick Paulus, because you just read with Chris Aldak. I'm sorry, what'd you got?
2: I was just going to say, off of the Jeremiah Smith stuff, just going through a couple of things. Did you know that he has more receiving yards than Malachi Toney and Cam Coleman combined? More than the entire ninth-ranked BYU offense? More than the 19th-ranked UCLA offense? More score or more touchdowns than Texas, Texas Tech, Tennessee, and Florida receiving?
1: Yeah, that's great. And just, you know, there's this, and it can change. It can change quickly. I think he is the leader.
3: Has Nissan in the Heisman page? You just be like,
1: he is on.
3: Anything's possible.
2: Yes,
1: no, man,
2: anything is possible.
1: Yeah, because
2: I'm saying it differently. Though.
1: Oh, okay.
3: So, yeah, you know,
2: me too.
3: So
2: it's okay. Yeah, okay. It's okay. Right. I'm allowed to say that.
1: So that's how I'm saying it. I'm saying that anything is possible in the good way. You know, that's what.
2: Oh, you know
1: what?
2: I should have said, yeah, hell yeah,
1: right, yeah, right. So I look.
3: Context is everything.
1: He's the leader in the clubhouse, no doubt about it. There's no question. I don't necessarily expect him to stop balling.
3: Oh, no.
1: I just understand. I understand how this world works. And I'm telling you, all you need is Arch to have three good games in a row and let them finish number one. Then all of a sudden.
2: That's the thing, though. You're asking for a lot. Three good games from Arch. That's a lot, man.
1: Okay. All right. I'm just saying. Crazier things have happened. All right. Coming up next, we will tell you what grinds our gears. But before we do that, listen, if your literal gears are grinding, you need a new ride. Yes, and you need to go to Great Lakes Honda and Great Lakes Honda West. I shared with you guys yesterday, if you don't remember, on Saturday, my wife and I saw an accident. We saw a car run into the back of another one. You know, the flow of traffic started, then it stopped, and someone wasn't paying attention, and bam, right into the back of someone else's car. Their car was mangled. It was a mess. Well, I can tell you, I drive a CRV, a Honda CRV, and it's been at least three times where the safety features, where if someone slams on their brakes in front of you, your car will brake for you and to give you time to react. 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
11: You know that one thing that really ticks you off?
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1: And you can tell us what grinds your gears by tweeting the show at EGoldie80, at JRCherry3, at Nick Paulus. Jump into YouTube chat as well. Let us know what grinds your gears. You know what grinds my gears, guys?
3: It's that.
1: When people don't give you credit for doing a good job, and I don't mean you personally, I mean someone else. When you see somebody do a good job and go, they're not responsible for that. And this is where this came from. Here's former Cleveland Brown, TJ Ward. He was on the Speakeasy show. This is what he had to say about Kevin Stefanski's recent success with the Atlanta Falcons.
16: Let's keep it a buck, man. Bijan Robinson makes everything, like, life on everyone easier. Let's just keep it a buck. And as far as Stefanski, man, like, you fail upward. You fail and you get a better team, a better quarterback, better running back, better defense. Just get better toys all the way around. So, no, I can't give Stefanski the credit for all this. Hell no.
1: Gerard, how much?

0: do great players help coaches?
1: Tremendously.
0: Thank you. Look, not even, and I won't even bring up Bill. All right, but Bill was great when, and we saw when Tom left, not exactly the same Bill Belichick, right? Okay. And but no one's saying Bill's a bad coach, right? All right, Phil Jackson.
1: How much?
0: All right, but Bill was great when, and we saw when Tom left, not exactly the same Bill Belichick, right? Okay. And but no one's saying Bill's a bad coach, right? All right, Phil Jackson. How much success has Phil?

0: Again, I can't minimize. You'll never be able to hear me minimize any of that. And if it's so easy,
1: they got area. Man, they stacked. I guarantee you, go look 2 weeks ago. I bet you that same show was saying Atlanta has the worst quarterback room in the league. Because everybody was saying it. Everybody said they trash. They ain't nothing. It's terrible. They're done. Now, two weeks later, back-to-back wins. Oh, man, Kevin Stefanski ain't doing anything. If it was that easy, Raheem Morris would still have his job.
0: True.
1: And I'll just stand on that and leave it alone. But it grinds my gears. Like, listen, it's a well-known fact. Coaches don't do anything without the players. You need good players. You need great players. Now, can you elevate their game? Absolutely. Can you play a pivotal role? Coaches can do that. Yes, you can. Mm-hmm. But I don't give a damn how good of a head coach you are. If your roster sucks, best you doing is 500. You know, you ain't
0: winning.
1: That's
0: a coach of a year award. You just won't get it.
1: Yeah. Right. Yeah, exactly. Best you doing is 500. But you ain't winning no rings. You ain't winning no division with a bad roster. No, not at all. So that grinds my gears. Gerard?
0: Well, what grinds my gears is the most selfish thing I saw today on the road. So I'm going on the 176 from 480. And this person doesn't know where the heck they're going. They decide, they almost cause a 5-car accident. Mm. Doing that last second pull all the way over to the other side of the freeway because they didn't miss their exit. And they don't care if they run everybody else off the road in the process of getting that exit.
1: Right.
0: Is it worth losing somebody's life?
1: No, it's not.
0: So how about the 5 to 10 minutes of discomfort or 30? And I don't care if you are late.
1: Right.
0: Instead of putting everybody's lives in danger.
1: The only way I would give you just a small benefit of the doubt is if you had somebody in your car that was about to die.
0: And they weren't taking them to Metro Hospital. So.
1: Right. So then it ain't no excuse.
0: Exactly.
1: You know what I'm saying? It ain't no excuse. And that grinds drives.
0: Yeah, that grinds my... I mean,
1: right there.
0: I mean, I was trying to... I couldn't even catch up to the person. I just want to look at him. You ever been that mad?
1: I have.
0: It's
1: like, what are
0: you doing?
1: Yeah.
0: How dumb are you?
1: Yeah, very. Very, very dumb. Nick, what grinds your gears?
2: What grinds my gears, and I feel like this could be just thrown every single day of any of our lives, but people throwing out spoilers on social media, like 12 hours after a show's over. I'm talking.
0: Who spoiled it for you? What show?
2: Lanterns.
0: Oh, you didn't hit one?
2: No. I woke up the next morning. The first thing I was like, oh, man, because I was watching Sunday Night Football.
1: Yeah.
2: I woke up and I was like, oh, man, Lanterns. Literally the first thing, I hit X and it pops right up and I see exactly what happens. I'm like, bro.
1: So I haven't been watching. I've been watching like recap videos. I actually figured it out this weekend with my HBO. But I was so deep into watching reviews that I was like, man, I'm just going to put on a review and find out what exactly happened in the season finale. Fell asleep.
0: Oh, good for you. Because I must say, I was not happy with the ending. So it was kind of anticlimactic for me.
1: Mm-hmm.
0: But I did go back. This is how deep I got into it. I was like, okay, maybe there's something I miss. So let me look at a couple reviews and see if they give me some more insight. And they really didn't. But I was happy to know there's going to be a season 2, though.
2: Yeah. So, like, I've gone in and I'm not going to spoil it for anyone that hasn't seen it. But now I know exactly what happens. I'm still probably going to end up watching the episode. But, I mean, it was like, oh, man, I'm going to have to watch this the moment I get home tonight. And it was like, now I can just watch it whenever, I guess. But that sucks. That absolutely sucks because I fully wanted to watch it when it came out. It just slipped my mind that the day was Sunday.
1: Yeah.
2: And, it's been good
0: for me. I love it when I miss it because it's like Monday. Oh, okay.
2: But as long as you don't see it, as long as you don't see like the spoilers that come out.
0: That's your phone listening to you, though, unfortunately.
2: Oh, totally is.
0: Yeah.
2: Totally is.
1: Yeah, the algorithm for sure, if you saw it on Twitter. Yeah, there's no doubt about that.
0: Oh, we got that.
1: Yeah. All right, coming up next, Nick Paulus will hit us with the refresh. Man, I was looking at Kyle. I did. All right, so I was on Kaushi yesterday. All right, first of all, I told y'all I like to find places where I can make a prediction, and I predicted that Atlanta was going to beat the Saints last night. And I even, you can set it to where it'll sell your prediction once it gets to a certain point. So I had set that, and they took care of the business. I ain't had to worry about it.
0: This is awesome.
1: Yeah, I ain't even had to worry about it. There's another thing I did on Kaushi yesterday. I told you guys, like, I wanted to predict the Guardians to win, right. But I didn't.

0: want to jinx them. Mm-hmm. So I said, I got it. I'll pick the White Sox to win, and I'll jinx them. I didn't.
1: No, you didn't.
0: I got some money.
1: That's a win-win.
0: It is. It definitely is. It definitely is. Listen, I'm having a ball on Cauchy, being very strategic and responsible, you know, as always. 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
23: And that's a base hit toward the line. Montgomery around third. He will score. Chase Meidroff places one into right off the end of the bat the other way. RBI single, and it's 4-2 White Sox. Three runs, all with two outs here in the sixth.
22: Courtesy of our friends at ESPN Radio, Guardians go down 0-2 in the series to the White Sox. 4-3 with the L yesterday. Manager Stephen Vogt heading into tomorrow night's game.
24: Backs against the wall. This is where this team thrives. I mean, we have. You don't want to be in this position. I'm not going to sugarcoat it. You know, we've backed ourselves into a corner. We know that. But if there's anything I know about this group of guys is that we love challenges like this, and we're going to embrace it. We're not going to sulk. We're not going to feel sorry for ourselves. We're going to come ready to play on Wednesday, and we know what's ahead of us. We got to go win three in a row, but that starts with one at a time on Wednesday.
22: Guys, do you believe that the Guardians will be swept in the series?
0: I think they could get the game on the road tomorrow. I have a feeling they could get that one. I just, the three in a row, and have that's the obstacle that I'm concerned about. But I think they get it tomorrow.
1: My bad. I think they get it tomorrow, and I think they can win three in a row. They've done crazier things before.
22: Well, Andre Knott, a Guardians reporter, as well as ESPN Cleveland teammate here, joined RBS a little bit earlier. You can go back and listen to his entire interview on The Land on Demand. But the question was brought upon him. Would the season be a failure if the Guardians don't come back?
25: It'd be a failure because, for me, back-to-back years, you show unbelievable strength to come back in September. And then the team that you ran down beats you in the playoffs. That's never in the game plan. So there's got to be a better way. I get that you're playing the same teams in your own division. You guys know each other well. I get all of that. But it would be a failure because this team is – this team is more talented than they have been the last 2 years. And
22: do you guys agree? Mm-hmm. Would it be a failure if the Guardians do not win the series?
0: Yeah. I don't. I won't take it maybe as hard as I would some other things. You know, it's yeah. You do all this losing in the first round ain't good. It's just not. I know, and it ain't even the first round. It's the first round that you played in.
1: Right.
0: And God forbid you get swept. Yes. Yeah. That's definitely not a good thing. I understand though, after seeing a lot of bad sports throughout the years, that I won't be happy if the season ends that way. But I still was happy for the season. I still appreciated the season. So that's where I'm kind of at internally on it.
1: Yeah, from a season macro perspective, I can't say failure. I can say strong disappointment, though, especially if you get swept, because the thought was, okay, let's do something with this rest and go out there and get busy, and we haven't done that. So I can't say failure. I can definitely agree with the idea of disappointment, but definitely not failure. They made it to the playoffs. How many other teams didn't do that?
22: Yeah. Guys, let's move off of the Cleveland Guardians. There will be a game, obviously, tomorrow. It's going to be 4 p.m. tomorrow. It's in Chicago. TBD, it's not Tanner Bibee Day, but it will be determined here relatively soon, I'm assuming. But again, first pitch at 4 o'clock tomorrow. You'll be able to listen to the post-game show right after the game's over with Aaron Goldhammer, and we will go from there. Moving on from the diamond, let's go to the gridiron where the Cleveland Browns, yes, that Cleveland Browns team just keeps on moving up the ESPN power rankings.
1: Oh, no.
22: They started off this year at 32nd, dead last. Mm-hmm. They are now up to 19th for the week four results. It says that the Browns, the first game under Todd Monken era, got off to an ominous start, a 24-point road loss. But instead of crumbling, the Browns responded with three consecutive victories in primetime win over the Steelers as well. They have a fun little response right here. Four words to describe the first 4 weeks of the season. They said a rebound beyond belief. Mm. What would you guys say for a four-word description of the season so far?
1: Yeah.
0: Man.
1: Hell of a bounce back.
0: Anything is possible.
1: Was that four words?
0: Yes, it is. Yeah.
1: So that's the right context.
0: Yeah.
22: It's actually three.
0: Anything is possible. You're
22: yes.
0: right.
22: Yes. Yeah. Anything is possible.
0: Thing is possible. Yeah, so that's how I'm saying it. Yeah. I'm saying I ain't saying anything. I'm saying anything is possible. Yes, that's how I'm saying it.
22: Some news around the AFC North here for us. Jesse Minter, the Baltimore Ravens head coach, was asked about Lamar Jackson's injury, his ankle injury. This is what he had to say. He's going to be missing any time.
2: I don't know the chances yet. We're still gathering a lot of the information and the imaging and things like that. Just dealing with a little bit of an ankle, and we'll kind of see where that shakes out. Full trust and confidence in him that when it's ready to roll, that we'll roll and go from there.
3: Irrespective of Sunday, are you able to say whether or not it's a long-term injury or for a shorter-term thing?
2: I really don't think it's going to be crazy long-term, but we'll see what happens.
22: Guys, the Browns play the Ravens in 2 weeks. Ravens have a primetime game against Kevin Stefanski and the Falcons.
1: Dang, it's on sale TV, huh?
22: It's 3 weeks in a row for primetime games, and if they have a three-game winning streak, everyone's going to be following their lead on that one. But the Baltimore Ravens possibly without Emmett's favorite player, Lamar Jackson. Do you think that Lamar Jackson suits up against the Browns in 2 weeks?
0: Yeah. I don't think he plays this week. I think he plays next week.
1: Man, well, we need to get past these Jets, though, before we... feel me? Because, I mean, this could be a trap game and a half. Please don't. Yeah.
0: I could tell you. It seemed like you were pretty nervous about this game.
1: I am.
0: Yeah, pretty nervous.
1: Desperate football team, dog. Three in a row.
0: True. They are desperate. They also, their coach isn't very good. And I like Aaron Glenn. I do, but we'll talk about that coming up.
1: Yeah, sure.
22: Guys, we were going to close out the refresh with former Cavaliers point guard Darius Garland. Was interviewed and talked about his time playing for the Cavs and actually being traded away from the Cavaliers. Does that leave a chip on the shoulder?
4: You still got that chip from Cleveland?
5: Yeah, 1,000%. It wasn't even a trade. It was just everything that's happened. So everybody thought that I was just out of the league, basically. But now I'm trying to get that spark back, trying to get back to the all-star level that I'm used to being at.
22: Guys, do you think Darius Garland will get back to that all-star level and make at least two all-star games in the West?
0: I mean, look at the guards in the West.
1: Uphill battle, but again, yeah. What's your mentality?
0: You know what? I'm going to say no. And I'm rooting for him, too. I like Darius. I don't have anything against Darius. I like his game a lot, and I like him as a young man. But throughout his time in the league,
6: He just gets hurt a lot.
1: Prone.
6: Yeah, he gets hurt a lot. And I know he's healthy now, but we'll see how long that happens. So I'm going to say no, and it's disappointing, but I am rooting for him.
1: Yeah, I wish him well, and I wish him success, especially out west. So to borrow you guys' mantra, anything is possible. And I do think for him, there's a situation where if you let that fuel you and you have just an anger about you, that even when your toe starts bothering you, like, you know what? I'm not coming out. I'm balling at a whole nother level. He can get that done because the talent is certainly there. The question is his desire.
22: Guys, that is going to do it for the refresh.
6: 216-710-0850. That is the number to call. Coming up next, we'll kind of look a little deeper into Dry Cherry. Sounds like he might be a little scared when it comes to Sunday. We'll discuss all that.
1: I ain't never scared.
6: Coming up next.
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0: All right, so we're actually taking a look over here at the Jets, right? The Jets are favored right now in this game on Sunday. They're 1-3. They began the season with a victory over the Tennessee Titans. And since then, they lost to the Packers 20-17. Close game, but they lost that one. The Lions beat them 31-24. So they were in.
1: Yeah, they were in that.
0: And then they lost to the Bears 23-12.
1: They weren't in that game.
0: So here's the thing. Mm-hmm.
18: Did finally get an interception, though.
0: They did.
1: Minka Fitzpatrick, of all people.
0: So 34 passing attempts and 54 rushing attempts. That is 88 plays?
1: Almost 90.
0: Okay. Yes. So the Bears ran almost 90 plays to the Jets. 15 passes, 14 carries. That is 29.
1: Oh, my God. You talking about having a week off?
0: Yes. The offense only ran 29 plays.
1: Right. And I recall someone from the Bears saying that was the easiest game they ever played in their life on the defensive side of ball. And they should feel that way because it would not get any easier than that. And obviously, for the Jets, that defense got banged up in the process. But, yeah, man, I will say this. Having did a lot of film study on the Jets, 2 days worth of work so far.
0: Mm-hmm.
1: Playmakers on the offensive side of the ball. Breece Hall is still a beast. You got the Allen kid who's not bad either at the running back position. Then you have a bunch of wide receivers.
0: Kenyon Sadiq.
1: That tight end.
0: Yeah, he's been good. I love what
1: I'm seeing from him, man. 4-3 speed, huge. They use him in jet sweeps. They obviously use him in the middle of the football field. And then Wilson's making plays. And they have another kid named Williams who's making plays. And they got a couple other guys. So
18: Adonai,
1: they got playmakers.
18: Mitchell as well.
1: They got playmakers. So the issue, I mean, Geno, if you put pressure on him, obviously you're going to be in a good space.
0: Right.
1: But it's the defense.
0: So that's the problem is what you're saying?
1: Yes.
0: Yeah. Yeah, I mean, that was almost cursed. The offense, they only got 7 first downs, and they were 0-for-7 on third down. That was a lot of punting.
1: I don't get it, dog.
0: They got a lot of points.
1: They got playmakers on that squad.
18: If you look at what they do as well, so the one game that they won against Tennessee, Tennessee might be the worst team out there.
0: Yes.
18: Them and the Dolphins.
1: They're both bad teams.
18: Neck and neck.
1: That's fair.
18: Yeah. But in the other three games, Geno was sacked 12 times against the Lions, which is a bad defense, a very bad defense.
1: How many times did they get him?
18: He got sacked 5 times.
1: Ooh, man, I'm liking our chances.
0: Mm-hmm.
18: And then if we're talking about the Bears, they only ran 29 offensive plays. He got sacked on 3 of them. So that's 10% of the drive.
1: That's crazy work.
18: 10% of it.
1: How many turnovers do they have in this game?
18: So this is the thing. Geno's playing clean. Geno's playing clean. He hasn't thrown an interception.
0: Yeah, I saw one. Hold on. They did not have any.
1: And only
0: they
1: had 29 plays?
0: So
18: they are the slowest offense in the league, and it's by a landslide.
0: So no interceptions and no fumble. They did recover one fumble. But so they actually got
1: a turnover. The ball is still into it. And got an interception, too.
0: Yeah.
1: But here's the thing. Well, this is where I'm trying to confuse on why the odds makers are not giving us the benefit of doubt. Our special teams is much better. They literally beat us last year on special teams. Literally.
6: Mm-hmm.
1: Now, if your offensive line is languishing, we've proven that our defensive line can get after the quarterback. And then, if you tell me you're, and I'm from what I've observed, their defensive line is not putting any pressure on anybody. How many sacks they got, Slick?
18: How many total sacks do they have? Let me take a look at that one second.
1: Well, while you look that up, I gotta imagine it's not an extraordinarily high number.
6: Oh God, no. No. I'm sure it's not.
1: And one thing we concern ourselves with each week is our offensive play and what we're gonna get.
18: They have 9 sacks on defense. They've given up 12.

0: This ain't too bad.
1: Yeah, it ain't too bad. Yeah. But, you know, they've given up 12 sacks.
0: Right.
1: That's not too good.
0: We got to just go out there and play our game.
1: No doubt. Yeah. Look, put Denzel Ward on Garrett Wilson and put that to bed. You know, and then we got guys.
0: This other kid. Is his last name Mitchell?
2: Adonai Mitchell.
0: Yeah, this kid.
2: He's the they traded for him last year.
0: He's a problem.
2: He's from the Colts.
0: Mm-hmm. Yeah, he's a problem.
2: They couldn't figure out anything to do with him when he was with the Colts.
1: Yeah.
2: They traded him to the Jets, and it sort of unlocked
0: him. Yeah, the Jets have figured out something to do with him. Yeah. Deep threat.
1: Hey, DK Metcalf was a problem until he wasn't. You know what I'm saying?
2: Yeah, completely different
0: skill set.
2: Wide receiver.
1: Yeah, for sure. I'm just saying DK is a
0: this
1: sure.
0: skinny dude, fast as you know what.
1: Yeah, all right. So put Denzel on him. All right? Don't worry about it. And again, just all you got to do is turn over. We know Geno got bad football in him.
0: Yeah, let's bring it out of him.
1: Exactly.
0: That's
1: you
0: key.
1: Know Geno got bad football in him, so bring it
0: but
1: out
0: the main
1: of
0: thing is we cannot go in this game and think, oh, we got this so with the Jets.
1: I actually wrote down this question, mm-hmm. and I wrote it down for all of us, but more specifically for you.
3: Well, thank you.
1: Bigger opponent for the Browns on Sunday, the Jets or themselves?
0: That's a great question, E. And both have merit. You mind if I walk through this?
1: Yeah,
0: while they
1: go
0: both
1: for
0: have
1: it.
0: Merit?
1: We got a couple minutes, yeah.
0: All right, so the Browns are clearly on a 3-game winning streak, and mm-hmm. the Jets are on a 3-game losing streak.
1: Yep.
0: So if you're the Browns, you're saying to yourself, and granted, we haven't been playing no perfectly clean football our own selves, so we got things
1: no
0: we need
1: question.
0: To clean up.
1: Yeah, no
0: you know
1: question.
0: What I'm saying? So
1: yeah.
0: we need to clean up a bunch of things as well, but yet still we're finding ways to win games. You got to respect the Jets, one, because they're in the National Football League, and I've just – after watching the film, there are guys who do pop and show up, and you say, okay, if they get some consistency, this team can be a problem on the offensive side of the ball. Haven't said that about the defense and watching them, because I'm seeing them just get ran upon and passed upon ad nauseum.
1: Right.
0: So with that being said, I'm going to say that ultimately, it actually always comes back to you. How are you going to play? What's your attitude? What's your level of preparation this week as we get things started? Do you have the mentality that you're not looking past this football team towards the Ravens, who you play in a couple weeks, or a week rather.
1: Mm-hmm.
0: That's a problem if you're doing that, and that's how you do get beat. So take it one game at a time. That's what you need to do. So it all boils down to me saying, simply put, it's more about us.
1: I if I'm not mistaken, the Browns are back today.
0: Correct.
1: Because they were off yesterday.
0: Right.
1: And they had the whole
0: he
1: week
0: gave them all that off. Right?
1: Yeah. Good thing, bad thing, giving them.
0: I
1: know you're on a bad thing. Because the Steelers, they gave the players off today because they need to a self-reflection day.
0: Yeah, self-reflection is a new, you know, that's like the in vogue thing now, right, dog?
1: I guess so.
0: No, I'm serious. Like in all these like classes about leadership and things of that nature, it's all about reflection.
1: I mean, you got to be completely aware of yourself, for sure. If you're going to lead anybody, you better understand who you are.
0: I mean, to digress to the Steelers, you got major issues and problems. How bad of a leader? Football is, you've heard me say this before.
1: Mock military. Yep.
0: Thank you. Finish the sentence for me.
1: I already know.
0: Whenever you ever seen a successful military campaign, where the sergeant is yelling at the lieutenant is yelling at the captain, and the captain is yelling at the general.
1: Right.
0: You don't see that.
1: Yeah, you had Aaron Rodgers yelling at Mike McCarthy, and then you had T.J. Watt yelling at their defensive coordinator.
0: In front of his teammates. So what type of command and respect does that give these other guys? Because you've heard me say this on numerous occasions. Though you may not be on the same level and prestige as a T.J. Watt or Aaron Rodgers, there's something in your human makeup that makes you think you can do the same thing too.
1: Right.
0: And it makes no darn sense, but that's what guys do. So that leadership they're getting, those are their two captains right there. Rodgers and Watt. And they showed you uncaptain-like tendencies on, was that Thursday night? Totally a team in shambles right now. That you cannot have that type of display being publicly aired for all of us to see.
1: Mm-hmm.
0: That's a team in a trouble.
1: Yeah, it is.
2: It certainly is. And you know that would never have happened under Mike Tomlin.
1: No, I don't think Well, Mike's not a play caller in house, maybe, I said hesitancy
0: because of the Antonio Brown be like what he used to do.
1: Antonio would do, and Le'Veon Bell too.
2: Yeah. They ended up getting rid of those guys
1: and George Pickens, right? But he allowed it. Like Mike Tomlin was the king of I'm not allowing any mess. Mess happens, and then be like we keeping it in house. So I like Mike,
0: but
1: Mike allowed a lot of shenanigans.
0: Slick. He is right to a degree, though. I mean, he kept some of it down. I mean, he wasn't
1: season. It's the Mandela effect. You know what the Mandela effect is? It's when you believe something to be true and it's not. Like, everybody believes it to be true, too. Everybody does. And this Mike Tomlin is a disciplinarian who never let any shenanigans happen on his watch.
0: It's totally false.
1: There are a number of players that was like, man, what? My man George Pickens didn't give a damn about what he had to say.
0: Sure didn't.
1: And guess what? Mike kept putting him out on the field. So I respect Mike Tomlin, but he is not the disciplinarian that we believe him to be, my point.
0: You know what, though? Can you be the disciplinarian in this day and age, though? Can you? I don't think you can.
2: I think that you have to have a good cop, bad cop. Because there has to be some sort of discipline handed out, especially. But it's a very fine line, that's for sure.
0: I mean, the Belichicks and the Parcells.
1: So that's the only way you can be.
0: Don't exist in this realm. I mean, I love what Whitehurst said about Coach Monken. Demanding, but not demeaning.
1: Mm-hmm.
0: And that's how you have to go. And actually, I would prefer that on any level. Treat me with respect, and I'll treat you with respect.
1: Yeah.
0: Demand of me, but don't disrespect me either.
1: Mm-hmm. No, 100%. 100%. All right, coming up next.
2: Real quick, just because it just hit me, but they were, someone threw out there, I think they were calling, did you know what people are calling Todd Monken now? Like a nickname now?
1: No.
2: Chill Parcells.
1: Okay.
2: Yeah.
1: I kind of get what they're going for. He's old school like Parcells, but he's chill. Mm. I get that. All right, coming up next, we'll get random with our three-time Super Bowl champion. Gerard has a topic that Nick and I know nothing about. RJ doesn't even know. We're all trying to figure it out. We will learn together coming up next. You'll never be surprised in a bad way when you go to Northeast Factory Direct. 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
1: Coming up, 2:45, we'll tell you all who went next level. But right now, y'all know what time it is.
18: It's time to get random on the next level. While the next level is always random, but right now, it's time for Random Thoughts with Gerard Cherry. Talk to him, Gerard.
0: And the first thing that I have up the bat for you guys is Philadelphia and LeBron James. And this is not even, it is basketball related, but it's not. Because I'm curious about this. If you're a Philadelphia Sixers fan or a Philly fan in general, how would you feel about LeBron James saying, you know what, I'm going to live in New York, but I'm going to commute to Philly in a helicopter?
1: You know what, I wouldn't care. They won a championship, so they ain't worried about it. I understand, Tim, that's a diss to your city.
0: Exactly.
1: Yeah.
0: that's my whole point. Yeah,
1: that is a diss to your city. It ain't nice enough here.
0: For me to live here. Yeah. You know what? I'm a commute. I don't know how long.
1: It's 45. His Fanatics contract is he gets to use the Fanatics helicopter at his will.
0: Right.
1: Whenever he wants to. And they say he probably, more than likely, he'll be using that helicopter to go. It's a 45-minute
0: flight. Right. I'm pretty sure there'll be some nice where he'll have a spot where he want to crash in Philly. He has the means to do it.
1: No doubt.
2: I mean, if I'm a Philly fan, I don't give a damn. I got LeBron on my team, and we're going for it. So it wouldn't bother me. Maybe in the back of my mind, it would be like, man, bleep you. But outside of that, I don't think so.
0: I mean, it's a diss and a half, dog. It's like, okay, our restaurants aren't good enough for you. Our cheesesteak ain't good enough for you.
1: Yeah.
0: And then if you're a New York fan, are you thinking, how's that even going to be experience for him? Because you know how they are.
1: Right. But I'd be shocked if he was in the city.
0: Where else he going to be?
1: I mean, kind of, don't they have nice neighborhoods on the kind of around the, what's the name?
0: He's going to either be in.

0: one or two places. Either I'd be shocked he wasn't either Manhattan, Queens, or Brooklyn.
1: No, I think Manhattan
0: for sure. Written all over it. Yeah.
2: Where's
0: it's not gonna be the Bronx.
2: No names, please. Where's the sensei live? Because I've seen pictures of his house. He lives in New York. Who's and there's sensei? Woods and everything.
1: Sensei, you know. Air check sensei.
2: Our former air check sensei.
0: You know. I think he lives upstate. Yeah. Well, that's further out, though.
2: I'm just saying.
0: He might live on Long Island.
2: Yeah, who knows? I'm just, you know, there might, because.
1: Bronze sensei's neighbor.
2: Yeah, right. Who knows?
0: No, I'm with you, Slick. I say Manhattan all day.
1: Yeah, I think so.
0: But when I saw that, I was like, man, what a diss.
2: Yeah. And it, to me, it's also weird. Like, so you're going to deal, you got to get to the helicopter. So you're going to deal with New York traffic just to get to a helicopter and then go another 45
0: minutes? That's why Manhattan makes sense.
2: Yeah. It's
1: land the chopper on like a building.
0: They have helipads on these buildings.
2: Yeah. Oh, yeah. No, that's true.
0: So it's like, come pick me up. I'll meet you at the top of the building.
2: Yeah. Wow.
0: That is some ball. But on the flip side of that, I can't hate.
2: Yeah.
0: Because I had crazy money like that or means of my celebrity to do that. Mm-hmm. Why would I not?
2: Man, I wouldn't do it.
0: I mean, I wouldn't do that to Philly. I'd be like, I just figure out a way to enjoy it.
2: I don't like helicopters ever since Kobe went down.
0: Right.
2: If I'm being honest, that's
0: the first thing that came to my mind as well, but I want to speak on it on that level.
2: Yeah. It's in the front of my mind. So, cause you know how much I love Las Vegas.
0: Right.
2: And they have helicopter tours that you could take around Las Vegas. Sounds like it'd be fun. No parts of it, right.
0: You know, bad memory from it. I get it.
2: Yeah.
0: So speaking of bad memories, I'm going to admit this to you guys. I'm going to be transparent. Living in Philadelphia actually once made me cry.
2: Okay. All right. This is interesting.
0: Yes, it is.
2: But they ran out of cheesesteak?
0: No, that ain't an issue. Now, I've been teed off because of some bad cheesesteak in Philadelphia. Right. No doubt about that. So it was my first week there, and we had just moved into an apartment because I didn't realize this. Most of the Eagles players live in New Jersey and commute in.
2: All
0: right over the bridge. It's an easier commute. And so I live north of the city, which was a horrible idea. So I was in 2 to 3 hour traffic because the city has small freeways because it's nestled next to a river.
2: Right.
0: And that's a problem. Two rivers, actually. Mm-hmm. So it's not much you can do from expansion standpoint.
2: Right.
0: Freeway. So it's this spot called Lincoln Drive. And this place is famous for Teddy Pendergrass getting into a car accident and actually getting paralyzed.
2: Oh, that's where it happened?
0: Mm-hmm.
2: Oh, wow.
0: So I live off of Lincoln Drive. And this is like navigational systems are just starting to come into play.
2: Mm-hmm.
0: And dog, I circled for 4 hours.
2: Wow.
0: Trying to get home. And when I got home, the Eagles practice where Andy Reid was insane with his practice. Dog, they didn't even warm up. You go like, you on the field? Blow the whistle.
2: Let's go.
0: You at Gunner, let's go.
2: All right. I don't get to stretch
0: at all.
2: Like you stretch on your own time.
0: Exactly. Yeah. And it's cold in Philly too.
2: Yeah.
0: I'm like, this is nuts. This dude don't know nothing about stretching.
2: Does Andy Reid look like he knows anything about stretching? Right.
0: Yeah. Exactly. So that had me like, what are we doing here, right?
2: Mm-hmm.
0: So 4 hours, I get home.
2: And just break down?
0: Yeah, I'm like.
2: Yeah, I get it.
0: No chance to just.
2: Decompress.
0: Exactly.
2: Yeah, no.
0: None whatsoever. So you had a stressful practice. You're new to the team. And you didn't caught in 4 hours worth of traffic.
2: Mm-hmm.
0: Oh, my gosh. So that broke me down, dog.
2: And I bet it did.
0: I was like, damn, I had to get up the next morning at 5 o'clock and do it over again.
2: Uh-huh. Oh, I bet. Yeah. It's weird how all those cities are so close together. Because I was talking to somebody one day.
0: Uh-huh.
2: They were like, yeah, I was on the train with this other guy. And it's like, we were heading in. And I said, hold on. You guys were in New York and you were going to Connecticut?
0: Yeah.
2: And they're like, yeah. Yeah, people ride the train
0: all the time
2: in Connecticut.
0: Yeah. Or to Philly.
2: Like, what? Yeah, exactly.
0: Some even take it to D.C.
2: New England. People will go up in that.
0: So
2: what
0: the Patriots, a couple times, what we did was we took the train to New York for our games instead of riding on the plane.
2: Yeah. No, I totally get it. All right. Coming up next, we will tell you all who went next level. But before you do that, here is Nick Paulus.
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13: Coming up, Cleveland Browns Daily at 3 o'clock. Then we have Buckeye Roundtable at 5 and some Major League Baseball playoffs for you. Padres Brewers tonight at 9 o'clock. But now it's time for us to tell you who went next level.
1: Who went next level today? It's time for the next level performers of the day.
13: My next level performer of the day is Kevin Stefanski. 2 weeks ago, everybody buried him, said they had the worst quarterback room in all of the league. Mm-hmm. And look at that. You get a number one, you get a first round pick healthy at quarterback. You win back to back games. So, Kevin Stefanski is my next level performer of the day.
6: Nice. And well, my next level performer of the day are the fine people who work at Our Lady of the Wayside, holding it down for people with developmental disabilities. You are my next level performers of the day.
13: Nick?
0: My next level performer of the day is going to go to The Athletic. This just popped up. It says it's per Dane Brugler from The Athletic. They just released the first team, all-rookie team of 2026 for the first quarter of the season, offense and defense. They got four. The Browns have four offensive players as the first team offensive starters. Obviously, Denzel Boston, Casey Concepcion, Spencer Fano, as well as Austin Barber. Wow. All of those guys made it. No EMW yet, no Emmanuel Bingham Warren yet,
13: yeah,
0: but
13: it is.
0: By the end of the year, he'll be there too.
13: No doubt. I just saw it popped up in NFL rumors on Twitter, says that teams have called and checked in with the Browns for Jerry Jeudy. Would you trade Jerry right now?
6: No.
13: Like,
6: use him.
13: Yeah, if you are, if you plan on competing for this division and making the playoffs, you're going to need a veteran wide receiver, because you trade him away than Isaiah Bonds, the elder statesman, with his second year, with not even two full years.
6: Who is underutilized as well, though?
13: He is. He's underutilized. You know, it's only one ball, you know, so that kind of is what it is. So I think that's what everybody thinks. Oh, well, we got Bond. We could trade Jeudy, and Bond will be fine. And I like Isaiah Bond, but something to be said to have a veteran in a room, you know, especially if you
6: played last week.
13: Yeah. And again, and that even more, having him there and the attitude he's having right now, I think that reinforces Todd Monken's message. And, you know, that he can go, look at Jerry. We know Jerry not happy because he's not getting it, but you see him blocking his ass off right here.
6: Mm-hmm.
13: That's the Browns.
6: Right.
13: That's our culture right there. So you trade that guy away, I don't think it would be valuable. Now, if they're going to give you a second or third round pick, you're going to do it.
6: Right.
13: But if somebody call, like, we'll give you a five for Jerry, it's another close. You can get out of here. You know what I'm saying?
0: Had a couple of those.
6: King rocks, huh?
13: Yeah. It's been interesting. Been an interesting
0: and
13: day.
0: I don't think anyone's going to be banging down your door for Jerry. And that's nothing against Jerry. But like you said, if I'm getting a second or a third, okay, yeah, I'm probably more willing to do it because I like Isaiah Bond and I think he could do something, but I don't think you're going to get that for him. So I'm not just trading him away just to trade him away.
13: Yeah, and on top of that, because I think it may be Riz introduced, somebody on a really big show was like, well, you know, Kansas City just had an injury. Maybe they'll be interested. I'm not trading them to Kansas City.
6: Well, they're going
13: to
6: give us.
13: They're a pick, but they're direct competition right now.
6: We're going to help them.
13: Yeah. That's a team you might be fighting for a wild card, or you might be playing a playoff game against them. I know it's a lot of football left.
6: We owe them.
13: Oh, hell yeah.
6: Man, we got robbed, dog.
13: That helmet to helmet.
6: We got robbed.
13: Changed everything.
6: Because we could have probably, dang, think about that. That goes our way. We might be
13: in the AFC Championship. You're definitely in the AFC Championship.
6: You are in the AFC Championship.
13: You would have won that game. You would have won that game had they not.
6: Had they made that call.
13: Right. Because what they end up doing is you had to give up the football.
6: Right.
13: And then they went down and scored.
6: And then contain didn't help us either, but that's a whole other conversation.
13: For sure, but you're not even in that situation. And you're up seven more points.
6: Those were the days.
13: Yeah.
6: Well, if that would have happened, Baker would still be here right now.
13: Probably.
6: Oh, and no doubt about it.
13: Yeah. Probably. You know how fast stuff changed in the NFL,
6: yeah,
13: though.
6: But if you get
13: two years later, you get
6: to that place, a championship game, you good.
13: Hey, man, they trying to run Jalen Hurts out of Philly.
6: Well, they've been doing that from day one, which makes no darn sense.
13: Which goes back to my point, how crazy and stupid Philly fans are.
0: Well, brother, they're not the only ones. I keep telling you this, man.
6: Nah. I mean, nobody respects this dude for some reason, man.
0: I mean, he threw for 93 yards.
13: So does he have a Super Bowl?
14: Yes.
13: Does he have a Super Bowl MVP?
0: A couple years ago, yes.
13: Did he take you to another Super Bowl?
0: You're looking at the historical aspect of it. Absolutely, he deserves a statue. He deserves to have his name in the rafters, everything like that. But right now, he's playing like a bum. That's what Jalen is doing.
6: I don't
0: right
6: see
0: now.
6: That bad.
0: Again,
15: yeah.
0: Gerard.

0: playing bad. Yeah, well, and you could say, oh, it's because he doesn't have A.J. Brown and he doesn't have this, he doesn't have that. They also did draft Mekhi Lemon, which is their first-round wide receiver, which they don't throw to him at all, and he's open.
1: Yeah, well, I mean, they're two.
2: Smith was. 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
1: I'm taking Jalen Hurts. Jalen Hurts has won a Super Bowl, has been a Super Bowl MVP.
2: In the past.
1: Even the Super Bowl they lost, he would have been the MVP.
3: You know, Joe Montana won a Super Bowl a time or two, but, you know.
1: Yeah, Super Bowls, 40 years ago, to be exact. Super Bowls don't mean anything. Being a guy, a quarterback that won a Super Bowl and went to another, they don't
3: give
1: mean
3: me
1: anything.
3: Like, give me Trent Dilfer all day
1: over
3: Deshaun.
1: So you know what? Joe Burrow ain't nothing. Joe Burrow's ass. What is Joe Burrow doing? He ain't even made the playoffs 3 years in a row.
4: He cost the team the game this past week.
1: So I'm just saying, so I guess
3: who would you take, Joe Burrow or Jalen Hurts?
4: Jalen.
3: Right now.
1: Right now, I'd probably take Jalen. Yeah, I'd probably take Jalen. Okay. So, you know, who would you take, Joe Burrow?
3: Joe Burrow, oh my God.
1: Joe Burrow or Deshaun Watson?
3: Deshaun's playing better.
1: Coming up next, Cleveland Browns Daily for Nick Paulus, Gerard Cherry, RJ the Movie Critic, and Jake Trotter. I'm Emmett Golden saying until next time, we'll see you when we see you.
0: For 4+ decades, no one has covered the Browns like the General.
5: Browns go to New Jersey for a game against the Jets. Can Deshaun Watson win 4 in a row? After 3 losses in a row, the buzzards are circling over the Jets and coach Aaron Glenn. So the Jets now see this as a must-win game on their schedule, like they did a year ago when the Browns went in there and lost.
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11: 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Ah, that's one argument that's over. 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
1: Right, so live on a Tuesday edition of Cleveland Browns Daily. 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I am merely Bo. The great Gibbe is here.
2: Hi.
1: Where's Dr. Z?
2: Well, it's sunny. It's about 70 degrees.
1: He's listening.
2: I'll give you one guess where he might be right now.
1: I hope he was playing golf. I hope he was. Yep.

0: Would have liked to have if I didn't have other obligations in the morning. Would have loved to have been able to do something like that. But
1: I think that's good. I think late July was the last time I swung a golf club. Now, I've had a lot of other things going on, so
0: yes, you have.
1: That's neither here nor there. Fair. But it.
0: I think I didn't. I know I don't think I played in September.
1: Oh no, we were on the road.
0: And you guys were on the road the whole time. Yeah, I don't think I did. I think it was probably. Oh, maybe Labor Day. Maybe Labor Day.
1: Might have gotten one in.
0: Might have played a little bit. This is the shame of this. Look, I've said this in this stop. I say it in the morning. There is no better place anywhere that I've been than fall in Ohio. If we get this, which we didn't have a whole lot of this in September, but if you get low to mid 70s, high mid 60s and up, really mid 60s to low 60s, I'll take low 60s is high all the way to mid 70s. No humidity, no rain, leaves are changing, football is happening. That makes me happier than any season, any place I've ever lived in my life. We just don't get enough of it. But the one negative to it is, unfortunately, because of what we do, this is also our busiest time. So even just from a, and these are first world problems, I'm not pretending that they're not, but just from the perspective of, I feel like I need to watch every Buckeye game live as it's happening, because that's part of it. And I feel like I do watch every one of our games live. Like, I don't ever DVR us. I watch it live while it's airing. And I just, to me, that's the most immersive experience that I can have. I find if I DVR that I end up bouncing through things. Ah, we scored. How do we score? Like, you're not really watching it. You don't understand the flow of it. It's kind of that argument Z always makes against Red Zone, which I think is a good one. That if you really are trying to know a bunch about one team, it probably doesn't work. The reason I like the Red Zone and why it's always on one of my TVs is I feel like I can watch the whole league. So, like, we're going to do one thought today. I feel like I can watch the whole league. But prior to the digression, that's the only negative about this is we're so damn busy that you just can't.
1: There's no – I want to.
0: I know it.
1: And that's – I was hoping this past weekend, but it's like this is your first weekend really home.
0: Right.
1: Like, you know, since Labor Day. You know, everybody's like, what about the Carolina game? The home opener is like you start loading in on Friday for the home opener.
0: Yeah.
1: Like, we're taping stuff still on Saturday with alums. Like there's a lot going on that weekend. So this past weekend was literally the first weekend. And what am I doing? Well, everything's dry. So let's get everything put away, all the patio stuff, and start putting away everything that we need to for. Yeah. Because I hate doing that time. When it's 50 degrees outside.
0: Yeah, no, it's time for that stuff. Time to put all that stuff away. And we're getting close. I said that to the boys when I was on our way to school today. I'm like, guys, we're going to blink. It's going to be Thanksgiving. Like, that's just the way that this works.
1: Dude, the middle of October is next week.
0: Yeah. Yeah. No, this is.
1: Yeah, but like, you know, and I told my wife, I said, I go, because it's not like we didn't have a good time this weekend. We met up with some of our great friends and watched football and watched baseball and had a blast on Saturday. But like on Sunday, it was like, honey, I'm on the road for the next 5 weeks.
0: Yep. That's right. Yeah.
1: And by that, I mean, I'm gone Saturday and Sunday.
0: Yeah.
1: And it's not like I've got a day off Monday or Tuesday.
0: When you articulate that, you realize just how badly the NFL put it to us.
1: Oh.
0: Like it's it was a really brutal job of taking advantage of this. So you're on the road for New York, then Baltimore here.
1: Yep. And then it's a catch game.
0: And then it's a steady diet.
1: Three straight. We go to Nashville, Pittsburgh, and New Orleans.
0: That's right.
1: I mean, think about this. We will have played five road games at that point. We'll only have Cincy, Baltimore, at the Giants. That's it. Yeah, we have eight road games. We only have three road games left after that.
0: The idea that you're going to be playing, and there's a bye worked in here too on the 22nd, you know, the weekend of the 22nd, but the idea that you're going to be home for the Texans, Raiders, Bengals, Falcons consecutively, four straight home games, and you're middle of November until the second week in December straight. So, and the other thing that's really kind of Bush League about that is not anybody outside of this building thought this team would be 3-1. Not anybody. So if you didn't get off to a 3-1 start, and let's just say it was inverted and you're 1-3, then what exactly is the interest for those four games if the season would have went bad the way a lot of people thought it was going to go bad? I mean, remember the over-under on this team this season was 5.5.
1: Yeah.
0: We've played four games, we got three. So, like, they really, in that sense, in terms of what people thought this team would be, now, thankfully, we have far exceeded the expectations outside the building, but lived to the expectations in the building. And so those games are those are big-time meaningful games, and they may end up being – might be pretty damn nice to have four straight weeks at home, including a bye week that time.
1: It's just the long stretches. Like, that's a lot.
0: It's a lot. This October stretch
1: when we had the
0: crazy
1: two Florida games, yeah, by the end of that second one, like, we were pretty exhausted.
0: Yeah.
1: Now, I mean, you have the heat and you have the delays and the travel issues. But, like, to go three in a row on the road?
0: Yeah.
1: And one of them is a bus trip. That's yeah. not any fun.
0: No, that's no treat. That's you're no Daisy there if you do. I'll tell you that. Yeah, I mean, the three straight in a row on the road is going to be very, very tricky with that. So, you know, as it's interesting though. I was talking with I don't know if we've ever had John Breach on our show before. Have we?
1: I
0: on
1: don't
0: this show?
1: Think so.
0: I have him on in Columbus from time to time, and he's a CBS NFL yeah. writer. He's one of those guys, like, you can just throw anything at him and he's ready to go. So that's why I like having him on. He's buddies with the, who's the guy we always have on? Ryan. We always get him at the combine. Ryan Wilson. They're tight. I think they do a podcast together.
1: Gotcha.
0: But anyway, so they get along really well. Anyway, long story short, like, he wrote this at, you know, we were talking about this morning. He said, look, you know, they were 3-1. He goes, you look at the schedule. Is it impossible they don't go 7-6 the rest of the way? And I said, no, it's not. In fact, I think it's probably likely that it's something like that. And so all of a sudden, if you do that, and this is for us, Todd would punch us in the mouth
1: yep.
0: if he heard us talking about anything like this. But when you do this and you start to look ahead, you go, well, you go 7-6, that's 10 wins, that's playoffs. You know, and Andrew
1: like
0: said
1: to
0: that.
1: Think so.
0: Andrew said that Friday when he talked about 3-1 and a 60% chance and all of that. So, yeah, that's what's, you know, kind of on the line here.
1: So we were even looking, we were getting really greedy and we were like, what could be flexed? And I'm like, the problem is your opponents aren't real great.
0: When does that flexing start?
1: This week. By the way, you ready for another dose of the Falcons? Because they're going to be on primetime for a third consecutive week.
0: Are they really?
1: Thursday, Monday, and now Sunday night. Oh, against geez. The Ravens, who might be without Lamar.
0: Yeah, jeez. What about, I mean, if they can stay afloat too, like Raiders on the 29th?
1: That's the only thing is that's Thanksgiving weekend, and usually they don't flex because
0: oh yeah
1: they've got the Wednesday night game because
0: mm-hmm.
1: that'll be new this year,
0: right?
1: The Black Friday game,
0: of course.
1: Full slate on Sunday. They have three games on Thanksgiving.
0: Well, if we win this week and the Ravens win this week, what about the 18th? Or is that too soon?
1: Probably. I think if you wanted to do something big like go to Sunday night or Monday night,
0: yeah,
1: I think that requires 13 days.
0: Okay, so that's probably not in the cards.
1: So
0: you're not going to do Tennessee.
1: Could you go to four? Maybe.
0: Yeah, you're not going to go to probably not Pittsburgh on November 1st. Saints lost last night, so probably not them.
1: Saints looked awful.
0: They looked bad. Texans are 0-4. That game's not going to matter to them on the 15th.
1: Maybe the Falcons, but and the Falcons have already been in primetime three times.
0: Yeah, that's December 13th. There he is, Mr. Z.
1: The Giants are 3-1. I guess maybe if they kept
0: way down there.
1: Yeah.
0: Yeah, you're trying to, yeah. I guess if it can't be the Ravens, my thinking would, and you said, and the Raiders are going to be tough. The Raiders would be a tough one.
1: All of a sudden, that's a pretty fun game down on the lakefront.
0: Absolutely. Oh, my God. That's a beautiful uniform game, too. Oh, hi, Dr. Z.
2: Oh, hello.
0: Hit
2: nice
0: your thing.
2: Jacket you've got on. I'm on.
0: Is he on? I feel like I'm not hearing him.
1: That's me.
0: Oh, hello. Hello. Hey, good to see you.
3: Hello, Gibbe.
0: Hello, Gibbe. Good to see you. Good to see you.
3: That's a great shacket.
0: Thanks, man. Appreciate it.
3: It is shacket season.
0: I had to think about breaking it out today because it was like 60.
1: Dude, it was a lot colder than that when I took the dogs out. It was
3: Well, don't I know it. A little delay for the
0: You
3: kid.
0: Want to hear his first world problem?

0: Kid,
1: are you ready for his first role?
2: Don't you do that to me.
0: Please
2: don't
0: tell
2: you
0: me.
2: Do that
0: please
2: to me.
0: I defended
2: of all
0: you.
2: People.
1: I defended you. But I just, but I
0: rolled you over and rolled the bus over you and then backed up.
1: Just tried to throw over you. Is he gone yet? No, kid. One more time.
2: I'm a good employee and a team player.
1: So what did you have this morning? What was your, what were your circumstances that you knew that it was cold?
2: There was a 1 hour, which means I've been here plenty of time. Under the auspices
1: comfortable.
2: We tried to operate.
1: Yeah.
2: Because I have a great deal of respect and admiration for this program and you in particular.
1: That's right. And Gibby.
0: Nah.
2: For you in particular.
0: Probably.
2: And young Gabriel. And Dr. J.
0: Oh, see, now we got to butter everybody up since we're walking in 11 minutes late.
2: Dr. J.
0: Here we go. I got to show you how much I love you all.
2: And yes, of course, I love Gibby.
1: Yep. So you had frost?
2: For an hour. So we were supposed to be 9 a.m., but it was 42 degrees.
1: Wow.
2: And frosty.
0: Yeah. I let my dogs out. It was
2: 42 this morning.
0: In Olmsted Falls.
1: Yeah. I guess it was. I guess, I took the boys' school, let Buddy out. I guess I just didn't even think about it, but I suppose if I was out in it, I would have noticed.
2: You would have noticed. It was, it was chilly this morning and then, turned into a beautiful, I heard a new thing. This is a robin egg day. Is that right? Did I say it right?
1: A robin egg?
2: A robin egg sky.
1: I've heard of a bluebird sky. I've never heard of a robin egg sky.
0: I think robin egg is a light blue. I don't think that would be your,
1: I don't know. Maybe it is. Yeah. Like,
2: well, whether it was or it was not, it was, let's see.
1: I mean, there's no clouds.
2: A robin egg sky. That's what I heard.
1: Robin egg. I've never heard that before.
2: Me neither. I hadn't heard it either.
1: I've heard of bluebird. I've never heard of a robin egg.
2: A robin egg sky.
1: And a little light blue?
2: It was a lovely day, to be sure. And I could, I'm so happy I'm here. I wish I was here 10 minutes ago. To be honest,
1: it's 100%
2: on. By the way, I didn't realize this.
1: Go ahead.
2: I guess unless you're in Canton, it's not close to anything. Like, for real.
1: Well, and also Canton's pretty big because it, you know, just
2: turns out it is
1: just area.
2: Yes.
1: Decent population, but just
2: space,
1: area
2: is land.
1: Spread out wide from North Canton.
2: Sprawl.
1: It is. Yeah, it is. And then it, like to the hall and then there's like old downtown Canton like that. Yeah, it's a vast.
2: Like if I did a triangle today from my abode to Canton and Canton to here.
1: Yeah, big one.
2: Here to my abode, which is a very solid half hour, is the shortest leg of this trip by half.
1: Let me guess. Were you 50 miles?
2: 51 from my house.
1: Nailed it. Yeah.
2: You sure did.
1: Yep. Yep.
2: Yeah.
1: Yeah. Yep. It's a hike. And it's no easy way. And it's.
2: I got on the turnpike like you, got off and then
1: zipped
2: ended
1: over
2: up on to 71 there. But when I got on the turnpike, I had to get like, it's very confusing and you're going.
1: Would you get on at 77 or did you get
2: 77,
1: on
2: 77
1: or
2: yeah.
1: at 8?
2: 77.
1: 77. Yeah. Yeah. Yeah. So
2: then you like go through the thing, but then you have to make another giant loop back around and you're like, where am I even
1: where
2: going?
1: Are we going?
2: I don't know.
1: Yeah, that's true. That does have that there. Yeah.
2: I got nervous for a second. Now, fortunately, I followed the signs and the GPS and triple confirmed, but you make a wrong move at that spot. I don't think you're recovering for a great many minutes.
1: I never get on there. So I'm trying to place.
2: It's two that come out like this, but it doesn't make sense.
1: So you got on from
2: because
1: north,
2: you're
1: going northbound and you got on just south of Brecksville. And then you zipped over.
2: I think that's right there.
1: Yeah, that is. So then I'm just thinking.
2: So it
1: like,
2: comes like this, and then one goes straight and way around, but actually ends up this way. And then the one that looks like it goes this way actually goes the other way. The roads look like if you were going south,
1: yep,
2: you would want to go the way that you go north and vice versa.
1: Opposite.
2: And so it's good. But you know, if you get on a turnpike the wrong one, you're like.
1: You're done.
2: Toast.
1: Yeah.
2: Yeah, there's no coming back. So I was,
1: hey, have you guys seen this? Somebody, Tyvus ran this. Asked me about this, and I've seen it happen in central Ohio. I haven't seen it here yet, and it happens a lot down there. These people will get on the freeway and then just stop in the middle of the freeway.
2: Excuse me?
1: Like if they miss an exit or if they just stop in the middle of the freeway. It happened to me about a month ago down there, and it happened to him this weekend, and it's been happening a lot. Like people just stop, like on the outer belt that they have, they just stop in a lane. Because they like miss a turn off or whatever. So rather than like, you know, like a normal sane human, just go to the next exit and get off there.
2: You must do that.
1: They try to like snake back through, but they just stop in the
2: freeway. In reverse?
1: Yes. It's crazy. Like it's happening. I haven't seen it up here. Thank God.
2: They should be arrested immediately.
1: Of course.
2: That is insanely dangerous.
1: In jail, straight to Lucasville. What are you doing?
2: Well, yeah. And they're in a moment, if they're stationary,

0: person hitting them is going to take a heck of a lot more of that crash than they are.
1: Yeah. Yeah.
0: That's crazy. Insane.
1: Yeah. I haven't seen it up here, but when you said that about the traffic stuff because I just thought, like, just go to the next exit.
0: What I've seen a lot more of is people miss the exit and then they pull the, like, emergency authorized vehicles only, and they try to pull that little loop
1: ski,
0: which is fine, but you need a car that can get up to speed rather quickly.
1: Yes.
0: And then sometimes people do that and they pull out at like 20 miles an hour in the fast lane, and you're like, what? You're a menace to society.
1: Can't do that. Cannot do that.
0: Fine film, by the way.
1: NBC, so this is one of the benefits of being my kid, NBC. I'm going to help you out with this. So, well, I'm not going to. Dr. Z is, because my fantasy team's the worst team of all time. So he's doing this thing where, like, every time that there is a, like, he wants to make 1,000 trades. I'm like, I liked your team. Like, I don't know why you're doing all of this, but, like, they're just idiots. Like, they just keep trading and trading and trading. And I'm like, I don't even know who's on your team anymore, moron. Yeah, yeah, like, yeah. Just stay with your squad.
0: I have a buddy in one of my leagues. I call him Trader Don. Because he can get out of, sometimes the thrill of the deal is more fun than,
1: I guess,
0: than your team.
1: So, like, to me, I would never do this deal, but I won't tell you where I'm. All right. So, Quinshon and McBride for Scadaboo, Swift, Isaiah Likely, and Romeo Doubs.
0: Quinshon and McBride for Likely, Scadaboo, DeAndre Swift,
1: and Romeo Doubs.
0: So, to me, that's if the team that's trading Quinshon and McBride needed two running backs badly because they lost a running back, and they were able to turn Quinshon into two starting running backs. Now, Kyle Manungai obviously eats into DeAndre Swift a little bit, but you're able to turn him into two starting running backs. Likely's played very well at tight end. And then Doubs, with A.J. Brown out, has been at least startable.
1: Yep.
0: So, to me, that's a team that's been decimated by injury. It says, okay, I have McBride as my biggest ticket. So I'm getting four guys for two.
1: Yeah.
0: And I think it's fine. Right, I'd rather have Quinshon and McBride if my team was
1: locked in. He has Quinshon and McBride, and I don't know that he needs all the rest of this stuff.
0: Yeah, you'd have to need
1: that. Are you going to play all these guys? Where are you going to play them? You can only play so many guys.
0: To me, that's like if you had Quinshon and then your second running back is non-existent.
1: You know, basically. I think
0: Saquon, and you weren't able to get one of the...
1: And he can never play, right.
0: And you can't get, one of the Eagles guys. No, I have Saquon. I had Saquon, Rashee Rice, and DJ Moore in one game that combined for, I think, like 2 points.
1: That's so funny. I had Saquon, DJ Moore, and Justin Jefferson.
0: Oh, I have Justin Jefferson in the league too, but he was out already. Already.
1: Yeah.
0: I didn't have to start him and get zero.
1: You didn't have to start him and get zero. Yeah. What a mess. What an absolute mess.
0: What about you, Jeff? We're not messes, by the way, on the scores.
1: No, dude. Scores crushings.
0: Again.
1: Saw that coming from 1,000 miles away last
0: night. You and I hit the last five games of the day.
1: What a job.
0: Vegas, Niners, Seahawks, Carolina, Atlanta.
1: What did you make of that last night?
0: An absolute beating. And that with competent quarterback play, that team is what I kind of thought that team was going to be. Bijan Robinson. Bijan Robinson is unreal to watch, by the way.
1: He is, yeah.
0: I feel like he gets 8 yards. If there's nothing there, he gets like 5.
1: Yep.
0: If there's something there, he can go 59. He's had a 50-yard touchdown run in each of his last three Monday night games.
1: It's crazy.
0: Which is a nut stat. Drake London is a real dude. They've got a couple other guys. Dotson, who's got speed, is a former first-round pick. They got Zacchaeus.
1: Even Brian Robinson is a change of pace. You bring in that beast?
0: Yeah, he's a hammer after you've just been getting brutalized by Bijan.
1: Right.
0: Yeah, but he had 3 touchdowns?
1: Three.
0: I mean, that was a beating that was put on the Saints.
1: I was very confident Atlanta would win, and you and I both picked Atlanta to win, so I was very confident about that. I was not confident that they would win like that.
0: I thought at the beginning of the season they were the preseason favorite in that division to me. I still think that is the case, but I am very, so we, remember when we did this, we didn't know who's playing quarterback for them. Tua was hurt, Panks coming back, so we didn't have
1: them. You assumed that the reason that you acquired Tua was to start him.
0: Well, that's right. That's right. But then he gets hurt, so then it's Cooper Rush. And by the way, if you're Cooper Rush, you are the worst offense in the NFL for the first 2 weeks, like historically bad, and now Penix is in and we're just lighting people up.
1: Yeah.
0: Like, how bad is that? That might be it for Cooper Rush.
1: I think it probably should be.
0: I think that's right.
1: I think it probably should be. We're probably at a spot now at quarterback in the NFL where there aren't enough. And I don't know how
0: there
1: that's necessarily
0: are.
1: The case, how there's not enough, because you have all of these college teams.
0: There's never enough.
1: You got high school kids who are running pro stuff.

0: and doing pro concepts, the idea that there aren't enough quarterbacks is pretty wild. There should be enough quarterbacks.
1: Yes.
0: So I don't know if they just, if you, maybe it's just not worth the time to develop quarterbacks beyond the starter.
1: Like, it's
0: just not time.
1: Well, like, you think about all the teams, like, and realize in Washington, you had Daniels and Mariota, but Washington's already on their third, which is, it feels like if you played college football, you have a chance to be on a roster. I mean,
0: 100%.
1: Calamakis or whatever. I'd never have heard of that guy.
0: The only reason, just because I do Big Ten stuff, so that's the only reason I would know him.
1: Jalen Daniels, who started for
0: Kansas.
1: Tampa. I know he's at Kansas, but it's not like
0: he
1: was anybody that was ever popped up in a draft conversation.
0: No. And he's starting.
1: Yeah.
0: That's an interesting one. Why do you think it is that, how does that happen? How does a situation where a kid, and he was a, I'm pretty sure he was a 4-year starter at Kansas, at least a 3-year starter at Kansas. How does a kid who's a, who played that much football, who had some attributes that obviously allow for him to play quarterback in the NFL, goes undrafted, somehow wins the backup job in Tampa, and then plays fine?
1: Reasonably well. Threw a couple picks, right?
0: Fine. But it wasn't that much worse than Bake.
1: No, Green Bay and Minnesota. Green Bay should have won that game by 20. Minnesota, do you know that? I don't know if you came across the play-by-play of that one.
0: I haven't even looked at it yet. No.
1: Minnesota gets the first and goal, I think, at the 2, inside of 2 minutes, up 5, and kneels. So they punch that in.
0: Oh, God.
1: They cover.
0: Oh.
1: They knelt.
0: Okay. I did not know that.
1: Oh, yeah.
0: That sucks. Jalen Daniels, can I interest you in 6 seasons of college football? He was a COVID guy. They must have given him a redshirt in 2023.
1: Are his numbers, like, amazing?
0: In the 3 full seasons he played, his 3rd year at KU, which I guess was like his junior year, he was 66, 2000, 18, and 4. That was the year where they had a good year. And then he gets hurt, must get hurt the next year, then gets a second junior year where he's 57, 24, 54, 14, and 12. And then he gets a 6th year senior year where he's 62, 25, 31, 22, and 7. So my guess is how old is he? He's got to be, somehow he's only 23 and he played 6 years of college football?
1: He's young.
0: I guess he turns 24 next week, but still, like, that's pretty wild to be able to do that. I'll tell you, this Atlanta operation, it really fits Kevin like a T.
1: Yes.
0: Now that he's, I mean, it really does. The 2 backs and
1: 3 tight ends.
0: They're
1: not really using Pitts all that much, but when he does, he makes a big play. London is the big X receiver.
0: Yep.
1: That's what these teams want. That's what they want. You go all the way back to, like, Gary Kubiak when they had, it was Matt Schaub, Arian Foster, and they had a bunch of tight ends, and then they had Andre Johnson.
0: One guy.
1: Yeah. Yep. That's all you need.
0: What do you make of New Orleans? They had that frisky, surprising effort week 1 against the Lions. They sit at 1-3 now. They've been competitive in every game except last night, and that's one that matters to their fans in a big way. What do you make of that?
1: I liked what I saw from Shuck. I mean, I think he can certainly throw the ball. They need that another playmaker. They got Juwan Johnson. They've got Chris Olave. They need another playmaker there. Their running backs are kind of running in slow motion, which is why they went to get, you know, ETN or Echan or H, whatever his name is now. Is it Echan?
0: Travis Etienne anymore?
1: No, it's not. And
0: What do you mean?
1: To ETN.
0: Now he's not Travis Etienne?
1: Echan or some. Is it Young Gabriel? Achan, like Devin H.
0: Travis Etienne is now Travis Achan?
1: Yes. That's right.
0: I'm sorry. Nope.
1: And he was ETN for a while.
0: He was ETN.
1: Yeah. It was Travis Etienne, then Travis ETN. Like, literally, on the pronunciation guides, it was E-T-N, all capitals. ETN.
0: 3 letters?
1: Yeah. That was it. That was his pronunciation guide. It was Travis ETN, and now it is Achan.
0: See, that's like when...
1: Which he said is how his family's always pronounced it, but
0: okay,
1: people
0: always
1: said that.
0: You didn't come out of the clear blue sky, bud. You were a big-time recruit. You played at Clemson. At any point, you could have said, it's actually this, and they just would have done it.
1: Yeah.
0: Like, Bijan tried this with the Bijan.
1: Right.
0: Right, whatever.
1: Yeah.
0: Tyrod did it.
1: Tyrod.
0: Just do it then.
1: Do it, yeah. Say it at one point.
0: I think you get to
1: forever
0: a point.
1: Hold your peace.
0: Yeah, man. You got, like, once you become a dude,
1: yeah.
0: You're a multi-year starting quarterback at Virginia Tech. At that point, change it.
1: Yeah, I'm Tyrod.
0: I'm Tyrod now. Okay. Always has been.
1: Noted.
0: All right, great. Our mistake. We'll make it right.
1: It's interesting, though, like my name, like, for example, my last name,
0: mm-hmm.
1: Zagura,
0: yeah.
1: is really Zagura, but that's how you'd say it in Croatia, but we've never, and it's always been, like, when we talk to each other, sometimes we'll call you know, the Zagura boys, but we never have ever said, I need to be Nathan Zagura. It's just Nathan Zagura.
0: I guess
1: and
0: that's
1: Danny's
0: similar.
1: Always been Danny Zagura, and my dad's always
0: been
1: Pedro Zagura.
0: Right?
1: We've never, no, it's just when we talk to, amongst ourselves, sometimes we say it.
0: Yeah.
1: But that's it.
0: He's always been Pedro Zagura.
1: Yes.
0: Yeah. Maybe because there's a, I think he's from Louisiana. Travis,
1: okay.
0: Achan, is that what we're now saying?
1: Achan, yep.
0: Achan?
1: Yep.
0: I think he might be from Louisiana, so maybe there's a little bit of a Cajun influence there in terms of being back home.
1: I think that's right.
0: Bit.
1: I think that's right.
0: I'll tell you one thing that is cool, and somebody just loved watching play at Ohio State. It's good to see Olave have like
1: he's very good.
0: He's very, very good, and now he's got like a quarterback that can spin
1: it,
0: and so you're starting to see it.
1: Some of his footwork yesterday was unbelievable. Some of the catches he made, tiptoes on the sideline. Yeah, he is very, very good. It is interesting though with the Guardian caps, and it feels like they're in a new generation. They do look even bigger, and Miss K was wondering, you know, like, do those like weigh their heads down? Cause they do look right. Very big.
0: Did you see what Pablo Torre's up to? Did you know this, or are you just doing this out of the clear blue sky?
1: Clear blue sky.
0: Okay.
1: Robin egg sky.
0: Robin egg sky. So his this week, I mean, he's been quite busy.
1: I'm terrified, by the way, of Pablo Torre. I don't even know what I do. I don't even know, but I'm sure.
0: You don't
1: want to
0: know.
1: I don't want to know.
0: I don't want to know.
1: Yeah.
0: I did that. Maybe I did do that. Maybe. So he had a guy on today who this guy was, he was talking about the Guardian caps. And he said, there's actually no data that say they do anything. And I went, God, we're going to go back into that, down that road again.
1: Interesting.
0: And it's funny, like, do not take any of this for anything more than a grain of salt. But I do remember talking when I was in the youth football world, like about the advances that they've made in the actual helmets.
1: Yeah.
0: And that because of the advances in the various helmets, and I know we used to have one sponsor on the show from time to time here, but I know because of the advances that they have in the helmets that they really don't need that as much as they used to in a previous helmet generation.
1: Okay.
0: So I do think that probably at one point, but yeah, that's his whole thing this week is that it's on the Guardian cap. So it's funny that you brought that up because it's,
1: it does seem to me that you have the helmet with all the good technology. If you put now another layer of super soft absorbent stuff around it, that it would
0: feels
1: reduce
0: like it
1: the impact.
0: Hurt.
1: Like how could it not?
0: It feels like it
1: dampen
0: wouldn't
1: the
0: hurt.
1: Impact.
0: It wouldn't. It does feel like it wouldn't hurt. But there you go.
1: There you go.
0: There you go, buddy. Those are your hot topics today, presented by University Hospital, official healthcare partner of your Cleveland Browns. Join Z and Gerard Thursday night, 7 to 8 for the Todd Monken Show, live from Grindstone Tap House in Berea. Stop out. Meet this week's special guest, kicker Andre Schmidt. It's brought to you by our friends at Bud Light. Coming up next, a little risk-reward with our buddy Dave Zastadil. 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
0: 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Buddy, I think we got to talk about Corey first. Then we'll get to all the rest of the fun stuff.
1: Sure. Appropriate.
9: Absolutely.
1: I mean, he 81 yards. No big deal.
0: It's like he's. It's like he can live again. Like yes, you know, free. You can feel it a little.
9: Oh yeah, well, I was at the game.
0: Yeah, yeah.
9: You know, and I'm sitting in the stands, and you don't realize after all these years you don't play until you go to these games and see these guys hit 80 yarders, and you just go, wow. I mean, I think he had a 60 something yarder too.
1: Mm-hmm. Yeah, yeah.
9: The guy is just. It seems like the coaching staff just said to him, "Hey, listen, go punt, we'll cover," and you can see how strong his legs is. But it's impressive.
0: I think it's freeing for him to. I mean, I can't imagine because I know that that's not what was asked previously necessarily. So it's nice to be able to like you can see the relief in it.
1: And that was an 81 yarder that wasn't like oh it hit at the 25
9: yeah,
1: and
9: with
1: then
9: wind and all that
1: and then
9: right.
1: It was a nuke. I mean, can you put into perspective as somebody who did this as a professional in the National Football League?
9: Yeah.
1: When you see something, does that get your attention? Is it, you're like whoa.
9: Yeah, I mean, I think my longest punt in college was 75. NFL, I think it was 69. So to see an 81-yarder. But it, more importantly, it's how it happened in the game, right? I mean, you're backed up like that. It's a tight game. It's huge, you know? So I remember the Ozzie Newsome, I think we talked about last time. Hey, Dave, put the ball inside the 20 and get us out of the back of the end zone. Do whatever you want in between.
1: Yeah.
9: He keeps doing that. He can go play golf and do whatever he wants.
1: Exactly. Yeah.
0: You said you were there. We kind of said in the lead up, one of the things on the show is it was kind of a, if you beat Pittsburgh, it was a referendum for Todd, for everybody that you're on the right path. You're doing the right things. And to play the way they played in the first half, to take care of Pittsburgh again at night and now won 6 out of 7 against them at home. What did you make of the scene? What did you make of the accomplishment?
9: Well, I thought the scene, I was telling, you know, my family, my friends, you know, I've been in that stadium many, many times, and I haven't seen an environment that electric maybe ever. Mm-hmm. It was a night game. It was fantastic. It's just great to look around and seeing the fans hug each other, high-fiving, mm-hmm. smiling. It just kind of makes me remember as a kid, the old, you know, late 80s days, it kind of had that feeling that the city believes. They're having fun. It's a team they can get behind and cheer for. They go home, they go back to work, they're happy, they're in good moods. But it was an awesome environment. It got a little dicey at the end. Mm-hmm.
1: They have been, but we've been coming through. I'd like to have some relaxed ones. That would be very nice.
9: Yeah, but what a cool experience. I love being a part of it.
1: What do you make of what Andre Schmidt is accomplishing and achieving? 22 straight made field goals, that one into the dog pound. Now, typically, and you know that you don't want to be kicking the dog pound, but with that wind that was at the stadium that night, we wanted to go into the dog pound ultimately in the fourth quarter. It worked out, obviously, 56 yards. When you see what he's doing, the consistency, the pressure, he's a right to left kicker, and that was a left to right wind. And so he said that, you know, Corey knows how to tilt the ball exactly what he wants it to be. And it's just awesome, fun to watch. What do you see from Andre and just the whole battery? Cause you were a part of that, you know?
9: Yeah. First thing I think joking around is sign the guy to a 10-year deal. You've seen the turnover we've had in the kicker position since Phil Dawson. Then you see how long Phil was here. It is not easy to kick in that stadium. You know, I remember playing back in the day and there was a kicker from the Houston Texans, Chris Brown, that came on. And he attempted a 52 fit with some wind. And I remember that ball ricocheted outside the upright. And after the game, he came up to Phil and I. He's like, "Hey, Phil, you can have this place." So people really don't understand how it swirls in there. Yeah. So for a kid as young as he is, after how he started the season last year, to make 22 straight, right around there, is special. So you combine that with what Corey Borges is doing. You got a Bay Village kid in Rexon Harm solidifying that position. The impact of what those three are having on the team is things that don't show up in the stat book besides just the score, right? I mean, you don't really see and understand the net yardage you gain from Corey's punts. Mm. You don't understand the critical times that, you know, he's making field goals where kickers these days are probably 84%. This guy's 100%. Mm-hmm. So what they're doing, it's a third offense, a third defense, third special teams. That third of special teams is solidifying that aspect of those three sections that we just talked about. So it's amazing to have that.
10: It's pretty crazy that every time he goes, he lines up to take one. I'm like, yeah, it's good. Like, all right, I can go to the bathroom. It's good.
1: It's funny. So many people saw.
10: It's
1: fine.
10: It's going through.
1: The video of me in the booth, and I'm looking to my right because I have a TV there. Because from the booth, it's very hard to tell if the kick goes through the uprights. You really are relying on, and now they can't put anything on the video board, so you can't see it on there. So you're relying on the crowd reaction, but that's a little delayed. So in the booth, we have the TV right to my right. So I'm not looking at Andre because I know he's going to make it, but the camera's right behind him. You can see it in real time. Yeah. It's very easy. So I'm like, oh, yeah, you made it. It's going right down the middle. Right. I don't have to wait. Yeah.
9: You could have made it from 65.
1: Oh, yeah. Trackman, they said maybe even 70
9: You got the top of the field goal post, the tackle, whatever those things, flags are going this way, and you're going, he just nailed it dead straight.
10: He really did.
9: It's amazing.
1: Incredible.
10: One of the things that's been, if not the biggest reason we're here is because of what Deshaun has done the last three games. Three straight fourth quarter comebacks, drives that lead to game winning drives. And his first half against Pittsburgh on Thursday was as good as I've seen him play clearly in a Browns uniform. And as good as he had a half in a playoff game against Kansas City when he was in Houston, where he was just lights out. But beyond just 14 of 18, 181 and a touchdown and all of that, Dave, the other thing that you see is I used this phrase last week, and it's the best one I can come up with. He's very uncomfortable. He's very comfortable being uncomfortable in the pocket. Mm-hmm. He's stepping up. He's eyes downfield. He's taken off. Mm-hmm. This is a pretty remarkable on-field sports story that's happening here because I don't think anybody had this.
9: Well, I think when you look back at what Todd Monken said, when he went to bat for Deshaun being the starter, you know, they saw what he was doing in practice. And I think the difference, the separation was what he could do with his feet. You know, when you have a guy that's been with Lamar Jackson, you can see the impact of when things break down, how Lamar can create extra yardage.
10: Yep.
9: Deshaun's kind of doing that. And in an offense like this with the new offensive line, a team that maybe the offensive line probably hasn't gelled quite as well as they should yet, maybe. You got a rookie left tackle that shifts a right tackle. You got a lot of inconsistencies. Mm-hmm. So what do you need your quarterback to do? You need him to run. You need him to get out of the pocket. You need him to create plays. I think that's what Todd Monken knew all along. Then, if you think about how efficient this offense could be, take away the 14 penalties. Cut that down to 3 or 4 or 5 even.
10: Yeah.
9: And think about how much more efficient putting themselves in a better position offensively to make easier plays on the offense.
10: Yeah.
9: But he's still getting through all that and being successful. So there's a lot to clean up, but if you clean it up, where can this offense eventually even be better than they are now?
1: And that's what I'm excited about. You think about the second half in Tampa, right? You think about that second quarter against Steelers. We haven't seen 60 minutes of good, clean offensive football. We can be explosive. These young receivers are very real. This line is getting better. We're getting Quinshon going a little bit. Fannin's a stud. We've got a lot of pieces here. McLaughlin plays his role well. Rocket Sanders is playing his role well.
9: Right.
1: It feels like we're on the cusp of, if we can put it together for 60 minutes, we might not have to have a game-winning drive. We might not have to have a little bit of a sweat at the end of the game, which I think would be a nice relief for all of us.
9: Right. Yes. Yeah, right. Well, even Deshaun, I mean, that rollout left, I mean, he just missed. It was late in the game where he said, hey, if I could take that back. He's not going to make that. He's not going to miss that throw again, right?
1: Yeah.
9: So you take the penalties out. You watch film. You get better. I mean, all the teams are doing that, right? But if this team is operating at a really good level right now, and their confidence is there, you cut those penalties down. You start seeing the offense be a lot more efficient. You put yourself in 3rd and 2, 3rd and 3 instead of 3rd and 9, right?
1: Well, yeah, so, we put ourselves in and we get a penalty.
10: Yeah.
1: And
10: then I was just going to say, 3rd and 7. We're basically operating in a world where we're allergic to 2nd and short because of penalties.
1: Exactly.
10: Like we don't like 2nd and 2. Let's go 2nd and 7, make it much more difficult.
1: Yeah. Yep.
10: If that stuff gets cleaned up, that's a part of it. The other thing that has been, you know, I think a really cool thing that's happened here, and Nathan and I knew Todd when he was here before. We've talked about it a million times on the show. But to see a guy who didn't get this opportunity until this part of his coaching career, and to see him in Tampa running and giving fives to the people at the end, to see him going into the dog pound, giving high fives after the Steelers game, doing the same thing against Carolina. Like, I know that there was probably a section of the fan base who was very surprised at the hire. Nathan and I were over the moon because we knew him. But you got to be just happy for a guy getting this shot and then actually executing on the plan that he put forward the way that he is.
9: Well, it's the fact that he's authentic.
10: Very.
9: He's not trying to be.
10: No.
9: You see these coaching trees, right?
10: Mm-hmm.
9: And you know in the past, a coach leaves that, he tries to be that coach. Todd Monken's authentic, and he's going to run this program based on his style, his personality. And he is a very open book in the interviews. That's different than what we're used to here, right? He doesn't mind letting the fans, the media, the journalists know what he thinks. Why hide it, right?
1: I love it.
9: It's great. But it allows the fans to get behind him. It allows the players to understand that he's not throwing them under the bus. He's there with them. He's supporting the crowd. He's high-fiving. And I think I was always a type of player that if you have a future Hall of Fame coach in John Harbaugh doing everything he could to bring him to New York because he believed in him that much, that's respect, right? And so you knew you were getting somebody that was doing something behind the scenes, whether he was with Kirby Smart, whether he was with John Harbaugh, that these guys loved him.
1: Yep.
9: And sometimes you have coordinators that come out that you're going, he's trying to be like Bill Belichick. This guy's coming out and saying, this is the time in my career I'm ready to take off and be me because I do not have a plan B after this. And he's just letting it rip, and guys are buying into it. When you have a young team, too, that has a leader like that, you buy into that. And that's what's great to see.
1: I mean, and you see it on the play, the McLaughlin touchdown, the wide receivers blocking the way they are. You know that that means they are bought in,
9: right,
1: and they understand. But, yeah, for Todd Monken, there's something to that. He doesn't need to have a plan B anymore.
9: Right.
1: He's made it.
9: Right.
1: Yeah,
9: he's done it.
1: He's the head coach. So he's going to do it exactly how he wants to do it.
9: Yeah.
1: And he's been exposed to Kirby Smart. He's been exposed to Harbaugh. But he's going to do things the way that he wants, and these players certainly like it. And I would go to another guy who's in a seat that he hadn't been in before, Mike Rutenberg, who is very authentic with his players, and you can tell they love him. And man, this defense is flying around, and it's fun to watch.
9: But as a young team, when I got to Arizona, we were kind of young. Bruce Arians took over that program, and the first day of training camp, Bruce Arians rips Larry Fitzgerald. Everyone's looking around like nobody's talked to Larry like that.
10: Yeah,
9: we get in the locker room later, and Larry is the first one to tell the teammates that he appreciated him doing that because all the young guys realize he's not biased and he treats everybody the same. Monken kind of reminds me of that guy. He didn't care. Like, he wants to win, wants to get everyone on the same page.
1: Yeah.
9: But the young guys to come and see that at that time that a coach would actually, you know, verbally construct a veteran player showed that he's not biased and he's here to coach and wants to win and get better. And I see those qualities in him, which is great to see.
10: A lot of similarities with those two.
1: It's great.
10: Yeah, with Bruce and Todd.
1: Yeah.
10: Very lot of, and didn't he?
9: They're just real.
10: Was he
9: under?
10: Just
9: real.
10: No, he was
9: real,
10: with
9: real people.
10: Was he under Bruce at no point? Did they ever
1: I don't think so.
10: Pass?
1: In Tampa?
0: No, because that was
1: Dirk. No. Was he was there with maybe like Dirk Cutter.
0: Dirk Cutter, I think,
1: yeah,
0: right?
1: With Jameis.
0: Yeah, that's it. So now, Dave, we got this 3-1 start, which nobody would have thought. Now, as we look ahead to this week with New York, now this is one of those ones where it's like, okay, if you're real, let's go to New York and beat a team that's spunky, but not one that is formidable as the one you're going to get the next week in Baltimore. Obviously, we're not good enough to look past.

0: anybody, but now there's a little bit of like, okay, like let's go prove it. And I do sense that with the fan base too. They're kind of go prove it again, New York.
1: Yeah, right now you probably have fans that are ready for this game saying, oh, you know, the Jets are the Jets and we should go and win. You have other fans that are probably saying, is this a trap game? Right?
0: Yep.
1: We're coming off a massive win on Thursday. It gave the guys 4 days off. We're out of our routine. We're trying to get back in our routine. Is this a trap game? You know, all the good coaches I've been around preach to their players on situations like that this is a business trip.
0: Yep.
1: We're going in, you take it as a business trip, you get a win, you get back out. You don't change things of what you're doing. You don't hype this up. Now that you're 3-1, you don't change who you are, but you stick to the fundamentals of what got you here.
0: Yep.
1: And you treat this as a business trip. And like I said, I believe on the show one time, you win at home, you split on the road.
0: Yep.
1: You're a playoff team. And I think Every time I've been in these situations, coach said, we're going in to take this like a business trip. You get rid of distractions. We go take care of business. We get out. And the guys buy into that mentality.
0: Mm-hmm.
1: It kind of brings them back to reality that, hey, we're 3-1. That was a crazy environment. We're not supposed to be 3-1. Here we are. Do we believe in ourselves? Is this the new Browns? You got ESPN? Take it as a business trip. Go do our job and get home. And I think that's the expectation, I believe. The head coach is probably talking about.
2: Yeah, and we could have no Breece Hall. You could have no Adonai Mitchell, and you'd be getting a defense for the Jets that was on the field for 43 minutes.
0: Did you see
2: and
0: this?
2: 89 plays against the Bears. I mean, those guys, I know they get a week to recover and they're professional athletes and all that, but
1: it's a lot.
2: That's a lot.
0: I've never seen anything like that.
1: That's a lot.
0: Was it 89 to 32 plays?
2: Yeah, the play differential, I think, was the second biggest all time, and the time of possession differential was in the top 10.
0: And some of the Bears only scored 23.
2: Yeah, and they turned it over a bunch of times. Yeah, right.
1: Yeah, without that could have been. Williams, so.
0: Yeah. Just kept it. Yeah,
1: it's great to see the pressure on Rodgers. Good to see the pressure on Rodgers.
0: Absolutely.
2: Yeah, D-line.
0: That is Risk vs. Reward. 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Thanks, man.
1: Thanks, guys. It was awesome.
2: Thank you.
1: Can't wait to do it next week.
0: We'll do it.
1: After the win.
0: Absolutely.
2: Let's go, baby.
0: Keep them coming. 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
0: 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Before we get to after further review presented by Microsoft Surface, some breaking news here in the last 15 minutes. We have designated quarterback Dylan Gabriel to return to practice. So, Dr. Z, what exactly does that mean?
2: So, Dylan Gabriel is eligible to return to practice. So is defensive tackle Kalia Davis, who started all 17 games for the 49ers a year ago, and none too soon with him, with the injury to Mason Graham and Mike Hall being banged up. It would be good to get him back. So, that means that these guys have a 21-day window to practice and be brought back to the open roster. So, if you're on injured reserve, designated to return, that's how it goes. So basically, you have 3 weeks from now. So once a team designates a player to return, a 21-day clock starts. The player can practice with the team during this window without counting against the 53-man roster. Within those 21 days, the team, when the 21 days end, the team must, or at any point in between, the team must activate the player to the active roster, release them, trade them, or let them revert to season-ending IR.
0: Okay.
2: So within the next 21 days.
0: Yep.
2: So that you do not have to make a roster decision on Gabriel or Kalia Davis until the Monday after, is that Nashville? Did we go, is Nashville right after the Ravens?
0: Yep. Yes, sir.
2: Okay, so until Monday after Nashville.
0: That is the deadline for you have to make a decision now. As you noted in the break, the Steelers do have four quarterbacks.
2: I think a lot of people have speculated that this means we're getting rid of a quarterback. Like we said, you don't have to. The Steelers are carrying four quarterbacks right now, and that is how it – so it is possible. You can do it with a 53-man roster with all your practice squad elevations and those things to cover up some of the other spots on your football team. My guess would be that, barring something that knocks your socks off, you're going to keep all four. I don't see them cutting one of these guys. I don't see them cutting Talen Green. I think they like him, and I think they like his upside and what that could potentially look like in the future. So I don't see I think you are going to keep all four unless some type of somebody around the league who is, you know, and quarterbacks are going down every single week.
0: Yep.
2: Coming in around the league says, okay, we need to do this. So that's where I think we're at.
0: Very, very interesting. All right, time for After Further Review, where we're presented by the Microsoft Surface. Time for Big Z's four biggest takeaways from Thursday's win against the Steelers. Time for a little After Further Review.
20: After Further Review.
2: I mean, what can you say or what can't you say about this defensive line and the performance in this game?
0: It's crazy.
2: Five sacks, 10 quarterbacks.

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1: Denzel Ward, and it's not somebody you usually need to go after further review on, but Denzel Ward is just playing right now at an incredibly high level. And it's very fun to watch what he is doing in terms of how he's grading out, whether, you know, you use next gen stats, whether you use Pro Football Focus. The reality is he is showing up week in and week out as one of the top cornerbacks in the National Football League, one of the top cover cornerbacks in the National Football League. And he is just, his interception, that teach tape, everything about that was just great. I absolutely loved what we saw right there. Denzel Ward, a lot of people thought, you know, maybe he's going somewhere, right? Mm-hmm. Like, they're moving on. They're getting into the, no, Denzel Ward gets the extension. He's been here, and he has just been phenomenal.
2: So, on the field and off.
1: And everything
2: you'd want
1: respect.
2: A lifetime Cleveland Brown to be, Denzel Ward is being. We do have some breaking news here real quick. Lane Johnson announcing his retirement.
1: What?
2: Yeah, Lane Johnson announcing his retirement on his X platform, has a long statement. Effective immediately. Lane Johnson retiring. The Eagles tackle. So pretty big news there.
1: That is huge news for a team that unfortunately, you know, has been struggling on offense, and one of the reasons they've been struggling is his injury. Wow.
2: That's massive.
1: That is very massive. Yes, indeed it is.
2: That season could go sideways in a hurry. By the way, you're listening to 850 WKNR, ESPN Cleveland, a Good Karma sports station. Next.
3: After further review.
1: The special teams are special. We talked about it, you know, in terms of what Andre Schmidt has done, the 22 straight. But how about Corey Bohorquez, what he is doing, the punts, Rex Sunahara, the coverage teams. We still haven't, like, broken the long return. You know, we almost, in the first game, ironically, was our best return game against the Jacksonville Jaguars. But this special teams unit is taking care of business. And we say, you know, special teams, just be a net neutral. Well, they've been better than that. Mm-hmm. They have been an absolute positive for this football team. Andre Schmidt, 22 in a row. Bohorquez hitting bombs. I mean, to have a game in which your average punt is 62.8 yards, Corey Bohorquez is just, that is completely absurd. Right now, he's got the longest punt on the season. He is averaging a career high 51.4 yards per punt. That's the most he's averaged since 2020 when he led the league at 50.8. He is also averaging a career high 46.8 net, and that was his career net best ever was 44 yards in that same 2020 season in Buffalo. So he is kicking the ball so well. He is doing a great, great job. And I know last year we're going to go up to New York. We're going to exercise some of the demons. That's where we had, you know, block kicks and return touchdowns. We're going to go ahead and take care of business from a special team standpoint, and it's going to be great. But I really like what Brian Storr's unit has done so far this year for the Cleveland Browns.
2: Lot to like about it. It's almost automatic with those guys. Next.
3: After further review.
1: Go watch the play breakdown if you haven't seen it yet. The Jaleel McLaughlin run, and you think about his story, the now defunct Notre Dame College, goes to Youngstown State, rushes for more yards than anybody in history, and, you know, is with Denver, lands on the Browns, gets exactly one carry in the game. It goes for 28 yards and a huge touchdown to tie the game up. You get the blocking from the receivers. Just so much about that team. Guys taking advantage of opportunities. Next man up, and then on top of that, you've got, you know, young players doing everything that they need to do to make sure that this football team wins. It's awesome. It's just that play really encapsulated everything you could want this young Cleveland Browns team to be on offense.
2: So I was just coming in as that was happening, and one of the boys goes, "Dad, who's this?"
1: Yeah.
2: And I said, "I don't know. Give me a second." Because I was, you know, he only had one carry.
1: So many of my group chats were doing that.
2: He had two carries on the season. He had one against Tampa Bay in week two, and then that one. And it was to the barn, and you went, and then you're like, "Oh, Jaleel, yeah." And then went through the story and all of that. But like, yeah, it was just crazy how it happened.
1: That just tells you that these people never had Javonte Williams on their fantasy teams when he was in Denver, because Jaleel McLaughlin was a thorn in your side. You're like, why is he in there again?
2: Yes.
1: Very good player, fun player, averages 5 yards a carry for his career, and that was very cool. He's been in the league 4 years. He scored exactly one rushing touchdown in all of those, so he's a guy who knows how to get it into the paint, and he did that for the Cleveland Browns from 28 yards out. Awesome.
2: And that was after further review. Coming up, second hour.

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7: All right, second hour here on a Tuesday. A couple of rather big news here for us. The window to activate, or Dylan Gabriel is off of IR. What's the technical term on this? But he's able to return to the roster.
8: So, yeah, the Browns have opened his window to be activated off of injured reserve. So he is now eligible to return to practice he's designated for return, eligible return to practice. And the Browns have a 21-day window in which time they must either activate him to the 53-man roster, they must cut him, they must trade him, or they must revert him to season-ending injured reserve.
7: And then there was another player that was in that.
8: Kalia Davis as well, who was a defensive tackle, which, given the state of our defensive tackle room and some of the injuries there, is a good thing.
7: This massive news out of the NFL, Lane Johnson announces his retirement, saying, quote, "Right now it is critical that I focus on my mental health. I owe it to my teammates, coaches, organization, the fans, who to have my head and heart 100% in the game." He is a 6-time Pro Bowler, 5-time All-Pro tackle, and is done playing football for the Philadelphia Eagles. They have injuries that are mounting and mounting and mounting, and now this for a team that feels like it's headed nowhere all of a sudden.
8: Yeah, that's certainly a big blow, and I hope that he, you know, gets the help that he feels he needs, or he is able to spend the time on the things that he feels he needs to spend time on, because, yeah, that certainly is a big loss for the Philadelphia Eagles. And, you know, I've got a chance to spend a little bit of time with Lane. We've had the joint practices with the Eagles mm-hmm. a couple of years, and Hoff would be there, and Hoff and Lane Johnson are very good friends. So very cool to, very incredible career he's had. You know, I think you can make the case was on a path, and we'll see if it's deemed that he's done enough. But when you look at their win-loss record with him on the field and off the field, you know, to potentially be in a gold jacket, he was that good.
7: He's in that, Terrell Davis, you know, that short Gale Sayers,
8: really
7: like
8: good
7: bright burst yep. comet situation where you're really good in a short amount of time. So he is certainly there. All right. Time for one thought around every NFL game in week 4. Hello, Gibbe.
9: Gentlemen. Hi. Happy
7: Tuesday.
9: Fantastic.
7: Let's do it.
9: One thought from every NFL.

0: game in week four, and we start overseas in London. The Colts take it to the Commanders, 30-13. Colts improved to 2-2. Washington now 1-3. Bo Bishop, lead us off.
1: Colts pretty decent.
0: Coming around a little bit.
1: They're pretty decent. They're pretty decent week to week. This is a nice win for them over there. I know I picked this one correctly.
2: You did.
1: I saw this one coming over there with Washington. So
2: when Mariota went out, it was 6-0 Commanders. I was feeling pretty good about myself.
1: You should have at that point. You were watching that closely at that point?
2: Yeah.
1: Were you really? You and little Luca, you were locked in?
2: No, it was, I had it on.
1: I always joke because I don't ever remember that they're on games.
2: I was on my way down to Browns Countdown.
1: Oh, that's right. Oh, I watched that last night on the DVR.
2: What'd you think?
1: That was great.
2: We had a lot of fun.
1: I thought your energy was great. There was a lot of fun on the cast.
2: There was a lot of fun.
1: A lot of great camaraderie and chemistry, I thought.
2: There was, yeah.
1: That was worth
2: John Doss, yeoman's effort, right off of the red eye from Vegas, right onto set.
1: That's getting after it.
2: He was there to watch.
1: Not a lot of margin for error on that.
2: No, was there to watch the Cal Golden Bears take on the UNLV running Rebs, and they were beaten by UNLV, which was...
1: He's a Cal guy?
2: Yeah, he's a Cal guy, so, and Gerard, obviously, as well. So it was a dark day for Cal football. They lose to UNLV.
1: Tosh Lupoy, your head coach at Cal at the moment.
2: There you go.
0: By the way, they play at Allegiant Stadium.
1: UNLV does?
0: UNLV plays at Allegiant.
1: Really?
0: They play... It's turf when they play, grass for the Raiders.
2: Seems appropriate.
1: Doesn't UNLV have an on-campus... Or is it just too hot and they just want to play maybe there?
2: Remember the Shark Tank?
1: Of course I remember the Shark Tank. I should do that this year in youth basketball. I should carry a towel and chew on it.
2: Yeah.
0: I like that.
1: Imagine if...
2: Is it?
1: You would just chew it.
0: Little Tark the Shark.
1: Chew the towel.
2: Is it hard for people today, for like your kids to comprehend how much star power was on that UNLV team in college?
1: It's very difficult for them to comprehend a college basketball where guys stayed 3 and 4 years. Like, they can't. When I tell them that, like, then they're like, wait a second. Darren, like, for Beamsy, wait a second. Darren Peterson would be playing this year at Kansas again? Oh, yeah.
2: Yeah.
1: Yeah, that happened. That's how it used to go. That's the biggest mistake that the NBA made, in my opinion. Now, this is quite the digression, but in my opinion, they did it because the players wanted to get to that second contract as quickly as they could, the big money, I get it. But it did hurt the overall value, in my opinion, the ready-made stars that were coming into the league. And
2: NFL, college basketball, bigly.
1: Yeah, well, huge college basketball. But although, like, the tournament still rates crazy, like, it's massive.
2: So fun.
1: But during the year, it doesn't much. But, like, the NFL, the 3 years...
2: Yeah.
1: Good Lord. I mean, what? You're getting ready-made stars.
2: Yeah.
1: That are known.
2: Yeah, Jeremiah Smith wouldn't be at Ohio State this year.
1: Do we have time?
0: You got all time in the world.
1: Let me throw this to you two.
2: Okay.
1: How many teams...
2: Let me catch it.
1: For how many teams would he be wide receiver one right now?
2: I mean, potentially all of them. And I know that's somewhat hyperbolic, but I mean, I think that Ja'Marr Chase, Justin Jefferson, Jaxon Smith-Njigba, the way that he is playing, CeeDee, Amon-Ra.
1: So it's funny. Those are the five that I listed, or the five that you listed. Those are the five I listed.
0: But G-Man says no to Amon-Ra.
2: But Amon-Ra's a slot receiver.
1: The difference with Amon-Ra is, like, he has the chemistry with Goff, like, you know, like, I don't think, and there's all that. Here's the deal, though. If you just, I think it's all of them if you then get out from your number one and the contract and all the stuff that comes with it. Because if you have him on a rookie.
2: He might be the most talented of any of them.
1: He might be, yeah.
2: Period. Just.
1: Yeah. It's going to be very interesting what happens in the draft. Like, if somebody just, especially as some uneven play from the quarterbacks so far. Like, Mentz has been the best, but they played nobody. Like, so it's like, how do you... I don't know what to make of it. Arch has the best win, but he was borderline unplayable in the second quarter of that game against Ohio State.
2: How was he against Tennessee?
1: Middling. He still misses wide open stuff. It's just not there.
0: Not great.
1: No, he air miles stuff. If you force
2: him. That's kind of how Eli was. Certainly not how Peyton was.
1: No. And then Dante Moore got you know, damn near decapitated by USC. So, like, you know, but he's been good.
0: Not according to
1: like,
0: the USC play-by-play.
2: No, that was a good hit.
1: Jeez, that was funny. Yeah. So,
0: all right. Up next to the early window, 1 o'clock, the Ravens are 3-1. Tennessee might be the worst team in the National Football League.
2: I think they'd smoke
0: Ravens
2: Miami.
0: 24, Titans 18, Zagura.
2: The Ravens are a significantly different offense when Zay Flowers is on the field. But they are a even more so. It is an even more bigger significant difference when Lamar Jackson is on the field. And that is going to be a question for them. When do they get Lamar Jackson back? Tyler Huntley, very solid. Cam Ward's playing a little better. Carnell Tate, good to see. They're just not a great football team, Tennessee. They're a little talent deficient, I think, really on both sides of the ball, if they're being really honest about it with themselves. But this Baltimore team, 3-1, so they're in a good spot. They go at the Falcons, Sunday night football, which is, that's no picnic with Tyler Huntley, who, by the way, Kevin Stefanski has a great affection for Tyler Huntley, if that's the matchup. And then they have to turn around, not on a short week, but on a shorter week, because they're playing a little bit later.
1: Yep.
2: And play at us.
1: Yep.
2: And then they get the Bengals, and then they go at the Bills, home Jags. This is a little testy five-game stretch for them, especially if they don't have Lamar for, you know, they're saying it could be 2 weeks. It's possible we face Snoop Huntley.
1: Yep.
2: That's why it's so important we take care of business. We take care of business in New York. We have really an opportunity to kind of like take a little bit of an early seizing of this division. Because then the Bengals and the Ravens play each other next week. Somebody has to lose.
1: Gosh, it'd be amazing. Tennessee has one job this year. Is Cam Ward, are we all in with him when the new stadium opens? That's it.
2: Well,
1: so
2: yeah. Are we all in on him with Carnell Tate and Jeremiah Smith?
1: Well, that's because they are, them and Miami both, I think, are in a position where they might just stick at one, because I think they're both would be in the Jeremiah Smith market. If you want to see if Cam Ward can play, give him Carnell Tate and Jeremiah Smith, and then you'll know if he can play. I mean, you'll know at that point. And by the way, for them, Nashville is a place a lot of guys want to play,
2: yep,
1: want to live, all of it. Even if he didn't, if you had those two, they could be the spot that, like what Minnesota was this year for Kyler, like those, yep, type of places where
2: plop somebody in,
1: a guy pops in and makes a run at it. So I think that's going to be very interesting. It's weird to me that, like, how combative that local media and Cam are, and how all of that, I don't know the full story there. Who's the longtime AP?
0: Teresa Walker.
1: So she's retiring.
0: Yeah.
1: You saw that. They gave her, Sala gave her a game ball, which was cool. But I'd be very curious to know, like, is it that combative down there?
2: It's interesting.
1: Or, like, somebody questioned him and they pulled him out of the media? Like, just a very strange, very strange.
2: Strange vibes.
0: If Cam Ward and Mendoza were coming out in next April's NFL draft, who gets drafted higher?
1: No idea. No idea. I mean, coming out of college, I would have thought Cam, because there was no conversation. Although, really, with Mendoza, there was no conversation either. There was no conversation around picking anybody other than Mendoza at one, and there was, we were at the combine. There was no conversation around taking anyone other than Cam at one.
2: Yep, nope. There
1: so
2: was not.
1: I don't know how those guys would stack in this year's draft class. I think we also, too, have to be a little careful with this year's draft class. Like, oh, wait till next year. Like, people do that all the time. Like,
2: of course.
1: Maybe these guys are really good. Maybe they're all really good. Like, Jackson Dart looked really good before he got hurt. Like, maybe these guys are good.
2: Yeah.
0: Yeah. You know. Next up, New England. Somehow, some way, I was watching and then I wasn't watching, and then New England came back and won this. Patriots 29, Bills 26 in Buffalo. The Bills go down to the Patriots both.
1: Most shocking result of the weekend for me.
0: Yeah.
1: Was this one. New England got on the right track in a big way. Drake May still threw an interception, but they needed it in the worst way. They went to Buffalo and won, which is a strange thing that they were able to pull that off, especially the way that this Bills team had been playing. Buffalo pretty fortunate here. I mean, they beat the Texans, but that one could have gone either way. They did eventually kind of pull away from the Lions, but even the Chargers kind of came in the back door on them at the end. I don't know. They kind of feel like a team that might need to make a move.
2: Yes.
1: Right?
2: Yes. I will say this.
1: That'd
2: about
1: be pretty
2: the
1: good
2: New
1: audio
2: England
1: isolation.
2: Patriots.
1: Yeah, I saw what you picked up on there. Yeah.
2: It was distracting, to be honest.
1: Yeah, yeah, yeah. It's a good one.
2: Drake May needed this game bigly, and he did the things that he did last year. He ran for 54 yards, throws for 269 and three touchdowns. But how about, this is a great day in Efton Chisholm the third history. And really, I would imagine, given that there was an Efton Chisholm the second and then an Efton Chisholm the original, it might be one of the great days in Efton Chisholm history, period.
1: Yeah.
2: Young man out of Washington who went to Eastern Washington, 5'10", 198. Did you see the catch that won the game?
1: No, I did not. I did not see it.
2: Young Gabriel, did you see the catch that won this game? He makes the most ridiculous one hand outstretched in the back of the end zone on a go ball. One handed catch. Just unbelievable. Unbelievable play. And that's how they beat the Buffalo Bills.
1: Wow.
2: On that catch. Yeah, from, I think it was 23 yards. One hander. Just an incredible one by Chisholm there. Yeah, Bills, there's something. There's, and Allen's a little banged up. He runs five times for 4 yards in this game. He's a little banged up. Keon Coleman, by the way, looked like what you thought he would look like. DJ Moore gets knocked out again. There's a little something. They should be beating people. They should be. They are 3-1. They should have beaten the Chargers by a lot more. They're just a little sloppy right now, but still a very formidable team. This was huge for the Patriots.
1: Massive.
2: This was a huge game for New England.
1: Calmed everybody down.
2: Oh, yeah. They were a lot of people ready to have them loser leaves town.
1: Mm-hmm.
2: Get them out of here.
0: Next up. Zagura, this one's for you. The team will face on Sunday in New Jersey, Bears 23, Jets 12.
2: One of the most lopsided box scores I've ever seen in the history of my life. And also, there's one thing that I came across in this one that made me question quarterback rating. Geno Smith went 8 of 15 for 119 yards and a touchdown, got a rating of 102 in a game where they ran fewer offensive plays and the other team had first downs.
1: Yeah.
2: Just wow. If they don't have, if we take out Garrett Wilson, Kenyon Sadiq, who had 100 yards and a touchdown before, had zero on four targets. They're not likely not to have Breece Hall again. This feels like a team that is going to be very dissatisfied with where they are. They had a chance to beat Green Bay, blew it. A lot of that on the coach and the timing of that, bigly. And now this was just, this was the biggest 11-point beatdown maybe in NFL history.
1: The thing that is the most shocking, there's so many shocking things. The time of possession, the plays, they had two drives that were over 14 plays and 90 yards that elicit no points.
2: Yep.
1: Which is crazy. Chicago did. What is almost as stupefying is they only won 23-12.
2: Yeah.
1: How was this not 56-12? Like, you go up and down the field over and over and over again, and they just don't get points.
2: Yep.
1: Also, like, are they sure they should have just kept playing Keenum?
2: How do you not play him?
1: It was strange that
2: very
1: they did
2: strange.
1: That. Yeah, very strange.
0: Up next, this was a
2: but
0: fun one to watch.
2: The Manungai.
0: The Jags get back on the winning track. They are 3-1 on the football season. They go into Northern Kentucky and take down the Bengals. Thank you very much. 22-17. Bo Bishop.
1: Decimated Cincinnati. I mean, they literally at the end of this game were to their last two receivers on their roster. That's how decimated they are at wide receiver. A lot of people getting on Chase Brown for not running, but he did catch 11 passes for 70. So I keep telling people, like, just think of those as rushes, and then you'll feel better about
2: long
1: things.
2: Handoffs.
1: It's just that's all that it was on that. They're having trouble just lining up and running it. This one isn't the problematic one for Cincinnati. It's the fact that they lost to Pittsburgh the week before. That's what's problematic, and that's what makes 2-2 for them very interesting. But the injuries that they have at wide receiver are crazy, crazy right now.
2: The Jags are for real.
1: They are.
2: Here's the Jags schedule comes up over the next six games. This gets them through November. Eagles in London.
1: Dub.
2: Texans in London. And they
1: back
2: get to stay there.
1: They
2: stay.
1: Dub, dub. Houston, to be fair, Houston's not as bad as their 0-4.
2: Agreed.
1: They're very competitive.
2: Sure. So. Then you get a bye week. Then you play the Colts at home. Then you go to the Ravens. Then you go at Titans, at New York Giants, home Titans.
1: Holy smokes. They'll be favored in every one of those except for Baltimore.
2: Except at Baltimore, I would think. Yep.
1: If Lamar's back, yeah.
2: Yep.
1: Wow. This wasn't even a full three, remember. This was 2.5.
2: Yeah.
1: So that tells you what people think about Jacksonville.
2: Yep. Yeah.
1: And I think correctly.
0: Next. Cowboys hold off the Houston Texans to keep them winless. 34-30 the score. The Cowboys are 2-2 and a little bit of momentum, I guess.

0: at the end of this one.
1: Yeah, if you're the Texans, you feel good, right? With 2 minutes to go in the fourth quarter, you make the drive, 9 plays, 87 yards. Woody Marks gets in there. You're up 30-27. Your defense, which you think you can rely on, can't hold. They had no answer for CeeDee Lamb. But this is a completely different team, and CJ Stroud's a completely different quarterback when Nico Collins is out on the field. And I think what we're starting to realize is that in the NFL now, with the way that the rules are, you have to have talent at wide receiver. It is very hard for a quarterback to be good enough to elevate, you know, rooms that don't have dudes.
2: You have to have at least one.
1: Got to have one. That's why with Houston, the Baltimore offense was different the week Zay Flowers didn't play. Think about, we finally now have our guys here.
2: Yeah.
1: It makes a huge, huge difference in what you're able to accomplish as a football team offensively. And CJ Stroud looked a lot better. He's going to be very bummed that it didn't work out. They didn't get it done. But 17 for 189 and a touchdown on 21 targets for CeeDee Lamb. I'm going to say that again. 21 targets. 21 of the 45 aimed passes from Dak Prescott were to CeeDee Lamb.
2: That is the most, next to the Bears box score, this one is the most staggering that he threw it to him 21 times.
1: 21 times.
2: And they have George Pickens.
1: Yeah, who had 2 catches for 75 yards on 3 targets.
2: Like, they have George Pickens, and they threw it to him 21 times. Pickens got 3 targets.
1: Three. And produced 75 yards, 25 yards
2: target.
1: Yeah, targets.
2: Very productive. Hey, but, like,
1: can I get a little more?
2: Smokes, man.
1: Can I get a little more of that action? Just a crumb?
0: Next. Did that just happen? The Arizona Cardinals just signed Jedrick Wills. There's already a flag on the field. Okay. Giants 36, Cardinals 24, Bo Bishop.
2: John Harbaugh's got that team at 3-1. It's a pretty remarkable thing that he does. They look great in these uniforms.
1: Yes.
2: You know who looked the best in these uniforms is Cleveland native Arvell Reese. So him and Sonny Styles are both wearing 52. I'm guessing it's an homage to Ray Lewis. It looks, for some reason, it just looks badass. And then you factor that in with wearing like the LT Giants uniforms and it all clicks.
1: So good.
2: This is what Arvell Reese did on Sunday. 9 solo tackles, 1 tackle for loss, 1 interception, 3 passes defensed. Last week, Sonny Styles won NFC Defensive Player of the Week. Arvell Reese is going to win NFC Defensive Player of the Week. It's the first time that that's happened in like 30 years that a player's had that statistical accumulation. He's going to win NFC Defensive Player of the Week this week. So this is just my quick one to go at the Ohio State Lunatics. You wonder why your defense took a step back?
1: Yeah.
2: Because the guys who are playing 2 of the best linebacker in the whole damn NFL were in your linebacker room last year.
0: And by the way, you had Caleb Downs.
2: And Caleb Downs, who's been great as well. Like, good Lord.
1: Yeah.
2: Stud.
1: Talent.
2: Stud.
0: Next, Ramit goes into Philly, and the city of brotherly love takes one on the chin. 24-20, Ramit with a win. Sad, because we need them to lose.
1: Good teams win even when they don't play their best, and the Rams were not anywhere near their best on offense in this game. Matt Stafford was sloppy in the early going. 2 picks.
2: Slow starts for them.
1: Slow starts, but the Eagles are dreadful on offense. Dreadful on offense right now.
2: Weren't they up 20-10 with 4 minutes left?
1: Yeah,
2: the Eagles were.
1: They were up 20-10 at the half.
2: And then 4 minutes left in the game, they were up 20-10, right?
1: Yeah, I'll tell you right now.
2: I think they're up 20-10 with 4 minutes.
1: Score with 3:59 to go in the fourth quarter, make it 20-17. Then they have a chance. They're down at like the 2 to end the game.
2: Yeah.
1: And the Rams stop them and then go the length of the field and beat them 24-20.
0: Final one in the early window. This ugly, but these are 2 ugly teams. Packers 17, Tampa Bay 14. The Packers 2-2. Tampa Bay still looking for win number 1.
1: The Packers should have beaten them by 100.
2: I think they stink. I think Green Bay stinks.
1: Terrible.
2: I think they're just bad. I don't know how it happened. I don't know why. I mean, I guess theoretically when Josh Jacobs comes back, if they can stay above water, if when he comes back, that will give them a shot in the arm. They're bad. They are a bad team at this point. They're winning, but
0: kind of
2: playing, you know, undrafted rookie quarterbacks, but not a good team.
1: I'm going to read you somebody's stat line. 6 for 63, 5 for 16 and a touchdown, 9 for 62, 4 for 13. Emeka Egbuka.
2: Is that Emeka Egbuka? Yeah. Not great.
1: No.
2: Not great.
0: Ever since...

0: the halfway point of last
1: season. He
0: hasn't
1: been over 65 yards. It was 9 straight games when we played them, so now that's 10, 11, 12 straight games he hasn't reached 65 yards receiving.
0: Like, it's started midway point last year.
1: Yeah.
2: Yeah.
0: I mean, if this goes really, really bad.
1: What do they do there?
0: I mean,
2: I don't think it's, I think they have no quarterbacks. That's what I think. In Tampa. That's what I think it is.
1: What are they going to do, though? They just, they're
0: in Baker on a new
2: That's
0: extension.
2: Why I said it was the dumbest thing ever when they signed Baker. Like, if you're going to sign Baker, then you have to have Case Keenum behind him.
1: Yep.
2: You have to. You have to have a competent quarterback behind him. So if he gets hurt, that you keep the thing afloat. Now you're 0-4. You're married to Bake in that contract. And not only just married to Bake in that contract, but Bake is such a force of personality. It's not like you could draft somebody behind him. So that's not going to work. He's not going to take kindly to that. So you're kind of just stuck now trying to add pieces around him in the draft and being bad in between.
0: To the late window, somehow they're 4-0. Minnesota 15, Dolphins 10. Zagura, one thought.
1: Well, just the scores. This was just a very sad one from the from a score standpoint when they take a knee on the 2-yard line up five when it would have been very helpful. But the Minnesota Vikings are 4-0 and have won two games in which they failed to score a touchdown. Wild. Miami just talent efficient. Minnesota's defense very good. Get after the quarterback. Fun to watch. But this was an ugly game. This was not a game that was to be enjoyed with the eyes.
2: No, it was not. I just real quickly here, like, just a quick conversation around Justin Jefferson.
1: Yep.
2: Whose start to his career, and he's still obviously very good, but his start to his career is otherworldly. And the last couple of years, so last year it ends up being 84, but it's on 141 targets for 1,048, just 2 touchdowns.
1: Yep.
2: This year he missed the game this weekend, but this year so far just 13 for 179 and 2.
1: Yep.
2: Like, since the money came, and I'm not suggesting that's it. I think it has more to do with the fact that he doesn't have
1: Sam Darnold anymore.
2: So I think it's the same thing with Abuka Gbuka and a lot of these guys. I'm not saying Abuka is on Justin Jefferson's talent level, but like, there is no point in paying a great receiver unless you're paying the quarterback.
1: Right.
2: And you have a great quarterback. Otherwise, it's a waste of money.
0: It's true.
2: I still think, by the way, they're better with Wentz than Kyler.
0: Yes.
2: I think the one game Wentz played, they moved it.
0: Yeah, I don't. Dynamic. What's the deal with Kyler Murray? What?
2: I don't know.
0: Nothing.
2: He's been
0: positive.
2: Fine, but like, he's not. Yeah, I don't know. I think they might be better with Wentz.
0: Bishop, this one for you. Chiefs 30, Raiders 27. Fun one from Las Vegas.
2: Love Vegas. I mean, the story
0: they are
2: here
0: a
2: is
0: fun team.
2: The story here, obviously. I can't remember if I ran this by you guys or not. Maybe we did talk about this. I can't remember. Kenneth Walker to Kansas City.
1: Huge.
2: Marshall Faulk to St. Louis.
1: Yeah, we talked about it yesterday.
2: Did we talk about it?
1: Yep, we did.
2: It's got a little of that feel to it to me. Like, I had no idea I knew he was good. I didn't know he's this good. He is exactly what Patrick Mahomes and the doctor ordered.
1: Yep.
2: Kelsey's rejuvenated. Obviously, they're the best team in football as it stands right now. Kansas City is. I don't think anyone would argue with that as it stands right now. And they have a chance to get better, potentially adding Tyreek Hill if that comes to fruition. But the Kenneth Walker signing was probably the most consequential signing by far in the NFL. And I don't know if it was treated like that in the moment.
1: No.
2: Did you know he was this good?
1: No, he's good. I mean, he was Super Bowl MVP. Is
2: I know
1: he good? Yeah, he's good. But at the same time, we haven't seen him be able to stay healthy and put together a full season. They always had Charbonnet there.
0: He was right place, right time in Seattle.
1: He's
0: the, Super Bowl
1: the man.
2: He's a dude.
1: And he looks to be a dude.
2: I mean, he's wrecking fantasy.
1: Yep.
2: Wrecking it.
0: If you had one MVP vote, is it going to Bijan or is it going to him?
1: MVP, you say?
0: Yep, you have one MVP vote.
1: Between those, I mean, Gibbs has been spectacular too,
2: Gibbs
1: by the way,
2: too,
1: in Detroit. I mean, Kenneth Walker.
2: I'd go Walker right now. Their team's 4-0. Like, I think it's him right now. I think he's the biggest differentiator to that team.
0: Next, the Chargers are winless, and you think they're bad, and then you watch them and you realize they're actually worse than what you think. Seahawks 30, Chargers 23, Zagura.
2: I don't know what's going on, man.
1: It's it's almost unwatchable, and it's like, where has Justin Herbert gone? Where is the guy that was Justin Herbert? Just let him maybe play in a more traditional offense, which he is very, very adept at operating in with his arm and his legs. I don't know. It's very odd to me. Very odd to me what's going on there. It's hard for me to believe how bad they have been as an offensive football team. It's really stunning.
2: I was trying to think of like a past comp for him, like a guy who, and somebody said Philip Rivers. I'm like, stylistically, they're not the same at all.
1: Cutler, kind of. I mean, but he's bigger and more talented.
2: And more talented. Then I thought, I mean, they don't play the same stylistically, but like Romo, where like we kept waiting for Romo to take that next step and be like an MVP and like all of that. But Romo won a playoff game.
1: Romo was,
2: and he was pretty dang good.
1: Pretty
2: but Herbert
1: dang good.
2: Was pretty dang good too.
1: Yes.
2: And so it's just the strangest thing. And I just think, folks, when Greg Cosell's on, you really need to listen. He said that week one with us.
0: Week one.
2: Yeah. Week one. We asked, I said, what around the league? And he talked about that. And he mentioned that specifically.
1: Yep.
2: He just never thought Herbert with McDaniel's offense would be a fit. And it has not been. It is a mess.
1: Yep.
2: And I don't know what they do. Maybe they go 0-17, just push in the chips, and they can draft Jeremiah. And just get rid of Mike and just run bombs.
1: Yes.
0: Zagura, 49ers 24, Broncos 14. Sean Payton should take back the play calling.
1: Wasn't pretty, but it was hard fought. It was gritty.
3: Nerd. No spoilers.
1: My dad was flying back from Oregon and said, I can't give him any information about the game. He loved it. But the bottom line here is, the Niners are finding a way to win. They keep getting desk. Juszczyk goes down. I mean, every week it's another injury for this team, and yet they just keep winning. Of course, it's a substation. But they keep winning, which is incredible.
2: Yeah. Both these teams are really good. Did you see the former Broncos player go at Sean Payton in the postgame?
0: Yeah, yeah. Dre Greenlaw.
2: Yeah. Get the blank out of my house or whatever he's at that point. People run hot with Sean Payton.
1: Yeah.
2: Like, he runs pretty hot. He must, because he elicits that type of response a lot. I mean, the Niners are just, they're so good right now, despite all the injuries and all of it. And I think I said this yesterday, like, to me, Kyle's Andy Reid in Philly. Like, he just has to win the damn thing. He's done everything else.
1: Yep.
0: Final one real quick. Panthers 32, Lions 26.
2: Anybody got a dude, phone? Man. I think it's one of the coolest stories for a guy who it felt like they were willing to just push in the chips and say, well, this didn't work. We'll pivot off of this in a hurry. He'll go down as one of the worst trades in the history of the NFL. Now look at him. He's the best quarterback in that division.
1: Yep.
2: He believes in his guys. McMillan's a stud. They gave him a weapon. They got Coker. They got Chuba Hubbard. When he gets back, they got Chuba Hubbard. They got some weapons. Like, them in Atlanta is going to be fun. That's really fun for that NFC South.
1: And the Saints are still, even though Atlanta just put a beating on them, I think the Saints are still frisky. Yeah, I think it's a fun division.
2: I agree with you. I know it's bad radio.
1: I know it's bad radio, but I agree.
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6: 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Hello, Gibby.
7: Gentlemen, hi.
6: Oh, we're doing real well.
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6: Let's do it.
7: ESPN's got us 19th.
6: Okay.
7: There are four words to describe the season so far. They did this with every team.
6: Okay.
7: A rebound beyond belief is what Daniel Oyafusi says.
6: I do think that's fair. I don't know that, you know, we were having this conversation with Zaz. Nobody saw this coming.
8: No.
6: 3-1. Like, in the building, I think we thought we'd be a lot better than people thought. But not 3-1 through the first 4 weeks.
7: I would agree. NFL.com has a 17th. Our good friend Pete Prisco has a 16th. Mm. Mike Florio has us 12th.
6: How about it, Mike?
7: So not too shabby.
6: I was going to say we could have him on, but then we could get lectured.
8: We could.
6: We don't need that.
8: We do not need that.
7: We'll wait till Tommy DeVito gets a start.
6: We'll wait till
8: right,
6: that
8: exactly.
6: happens.
8: Then we'll
7: enjoy
8: have
7: that.
8: Him on.
6: Did not.
7: This is what I came up with for higher or lower.
6: First of all, on the ESPN one, how can we be behind Carolina? We have a better record and we beat them.
8: That's right.
6: Come on. It just happened. They got us in the ESPN one, they've got us behind the Giants too. With all of their injuries. They got us behind
8: Listen,
6: them.
8: Just keep.
6: Jeez.
8: Go take care of business in New York this week. That is all that this should be
6: Meantime,
8: about. Meantime, like, play a little district. Look, they don't even believe in us.
6: They don't believe in us.
8: And by the way, the notion that, first of all, we have a bunch of young guys here who don't know that any better, but they're certainly not overlooking anybody in the NFL. I cannot imagine.
6: No.
8: The idea that a team, and I know it's a new coach and a lot of the team is new. Yeah, buddy. Dominant. We were dominant today. That's right. Dominant.
6: Twice.
8: Yeah.
6: What?
8: Let's go, baby. We were dominant. the notion that a team that's won 8 games in 2 seasons is going to, where you have a trap game when we're 3-1. Like, we haven't done anything yet.
6: It's a great point.
8: Well, exactly. Like,
6: trap game. What are you talking about? We're not there.
8: We haven't been to like the Super Bowl and the AFC Championship, and we're like overlooking the Jets in Week 5 because that's not really anything that's going to affect our aspirations. No, we need to win this game.
6: I had no names, please, but I had one of the boys' teams who I coached, and they were like looking ahead, and I said, "You are not good enough to look ahead to anybody.
8: Anybody?
6: Nobody."
8: About? What are we talking about?
7: My buddy reached out today. He's like, "Hey, Lamar might not play in 2 weeks." I go, "Buddy, we have a game before that.
6: Let's beat the Jets. Let's beat the Jets."
7: If you recall what happened last November in New Jersey, it was not a fun trip.
6: Real quick, I know this is a little bit off the higher lower thing, but I just want to ask: do the Rams look right?
8: No,
6: and I know there are no Miles, and last week no Donald.
7: Correct.
6: They don't look good to me.
8: They're
6: 2-2. The ESPN's got them 7th.
8: They're not trying to look good.
6: No.
8: I mean, of course they are, but they want to be looking good in November, December, January, February.
6: But you want home playoff games, don't you, too?
8: For sure. I think they're still quite talented. I mean, they only had Puka for... Yeah, they have not been at full strength by any stretch.
7: And don't forget, one of their losses was a 17-hour flight to Australia they decided to do 48 hours before play.
8: They did that poorly.
7: Yeah. So I guess looking at that ESPN one, they had the 49ers 1, the Kansas City Chiefs 2. Who would you have in the NFL number 3? Because I don't think anybody's putting the Vikings at 4-0, number three.
6: Seattle. Seattle lost once going across the country to Washington. That's it.
8: A shocker.
6: Yeah, it was shocking. First game Darnold back after the injury.
7: Can you make an argument for Jacksonville at number three?
6: You can. You can. But I'm fine with it being Seattle.
8: Yeah, I like Seattle.
6: Do you like Jacksonville better than Buffalo?
8: I still like Buffalo.
6: Still Buffalo?
7: I just don't understand what... Is that, how do you lose that?
6: I don't know. Is that the most stupefying loss of the last decade? Is Josh Allen last year in the postseason with that Buffalo team not getting out of the AFC?
8: It's nuts, and you could say
6: it's way up there.
8: A ruling in Denver that, you know, Brandon Cooks. Yeah.
6: But how does it come to that?
8: Didn't they have like five turnovers or something in that game?
6: Yeah, he had a couple.
8: Yeah, he had a great many.
6: Cleveland Browns High School Game of the Week presented by Ohio Cat in association with Forever Law and Howard Hanna showcases top matchups, rising stars across Northeast Ohio. 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
1: And hi again, everyone. 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They will host Maryland on Saturday, 4:15 kick at Ohio Stadium. Plenty of Buckeye and college football talk the next 2 hours with former OSU All-American, NFL All-Pro Jim Lachey. Welcome back home.
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3: If I was any better, I'd be Skip Mossick.
1: There you go. Set your sights higher. Coach Ryan Day will join us. Speaking of which, Coach Ryan Day will join us in about a half hour. Ohio State, Paul, was really methodical about how they took care of business Saturday. We knew they probably weren't going to run away with things, but just kept grinding, you know, scoring a touchdown in each quarter. What was the thing that impressed you the most from their performance?
3: Probably, and this will sound crazy, Skip, because of all of the Jeremiah Smith talk, but the way they were able to kind of churn things out on the ground, the way they were able to physically assert the running game, manipulate the clock, especially toward the end of the game, that was maybe the most impressive thing.
1: Jim?
2: I think for me, it was going in there, there was concerns about the rush defense after what Illinois ran for 199 yards. Very impressed with Ohio State's defense, defensive front, you know, limiting Iowa to just 39 yards, 1.9 per carry. You're going to win a lot of games, especially if you're playing teams like Iowa, if you can shut down the rushing attack. I was surprised that Iowa came out in their first quarter, had 11 passes and six runs. I thought they would come out trying to run the ball a little bit, trying to build off what, you know, Illinois had success against Ohio State, but they came out throwing the football and Ohio State got it done. But great way to stop when the second play of the game, you get a strip sack and you get to take it in.
1: Who's going to go there actually next? We know Iowa's a good team. They weren't going to give you anything. That being said, how big was Kenyatta Jackson's strip and the cause fumble in the opening series to set the stage to allow Ohio State to grab that early touchdown?
3: Well, if not mistaken, that was only the second turnover that Iowa had committed all year. Yeah. So that was huge. Plus the fact that you're in plus territory and they're able to go right away. You know, Jim talks a lot about how when there's a turnover, coaches like to go for the strike, go for the jugular, and they were able to do that with a pass to McCune.
2: Yeah, and a good thing by Christian Allegro, too, to be there to recover it. You know, guys around the ball, so that was very good awareness by number 14, Christian Allegro, and right, they were able to kind of pounce on that, get in the plus of the turnover margin, and, you know, like you said, put it in the end zone, and good to see Devin McCune getting back in the end zone.
1: Jim, only you can speak of this. So you brought up Allegro. What's the deal with the helmet coming off all the time? I'm serious.
2: It's back-to-back games that thing's come off.
1: Is it not strapped tight enough?
2: Check his buckles, you know, maybe new buckles, haircut. I don't know. I mean,
1: Brill cream.
2: Yeah, there's three or four options, right? I mean, get the old tape and tape it around. I don't know, but it does come off. Sometimes you get a hand underneath your face mask, but usually the refs see that too and would call that. So it has been alarming that it's come off as much as it has.
1: Still some things to clean up moving forward. Would penalties be at the top of the list?
3: Yes,
1: nine of them on Saturday.
3: Absolutely. And it seemed as though they were coming in rapid succession for a while there. But, you know, Coach Day mentioned it right after the game. That is probably the biggest concern.
2: A couple false starts, at least three maybe. I know Gabe Van Zuckel had two. Austin Sarafield had one. Sometimes on a loud stadium, you understand that, but I don't understand it for a guard. I think for a tackle, yeah, because, you know, but a guard, you can just peek
1: right
2: in
1: there.
2: And
1: it's
2: the
1: right
2: ball,
1: there.
2: Just
1: it's
2: look
1: right
2: at
1: there.
2: The ball, you know, don't move until it moves. I mean, but in the crowd noise, sometimes you can lose focus a little bit. And you know, really for him, this was his first road start. You know, when you go back to Texas, Phillip Daniels was starting to right tackle and Austin Sarabella was starting over there right guard. So, you know, he'll learn from it and a good learning lesson for number 58.
1: Saturday, Ohio State will host Maryland. We'll be on the air with the AEP Energy Buckeye pregame show from Ohio Stadium beginning at 2:30 p.m. Also, to no one's surprise, kickoff time was announced for next week's showdown at Indiana. 12 noon kick will be on the air from Bloomington next week beginning at 10:30 a.m. Coming up, is Jeremiah Smith now the front runner for the Heisman Trophy? And could Maryland be a trap game? That and more in our 60-second timeout as the Buckeye Roundtable show continues.
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1: Let's start with the guy. Another special game from Jeremiah Smith Saturday. 11 catches, 206 yards, and a pair of touchdowns as the Ohio State receiving records continue to fall. If he's not the front runner for the Heisman Trophy so far, who is?
2: Yes. Nobody.
1: Who would be second?
2: Who would be second?
3: I think Menza.
2: Yeah, Darian Mensah, maybe. But what Jeremiah is doing, he continues to do. I mean, it's not anything new. Well, let me start over again. We're used to seeing him make tough catches. But there was a couple of them last Saturday at Iowa that just, how did he catch that ball? The one at the middle of the field where he had two or three Hawkeyes around him. He just continues to amaze you. You know he's going to get it. You know that other people can take advantage of it, but he just continues to amaze you with the things that he does.
3: Especially if Julian sees other open guys and says, I don't care. I'm throwing it to number four. You know, and just boom, drill it in there and let him go up and make a play. But, Paul, we've seen all these guys, Skip, all these guys that he has passed up in this record book, for Ohio State. And from what he's doing right now, and it is a combination. You got to have a quarterback, right? You got to have somebody who can deliver to you, and he's got that in Julian, and you got to be able to go out there and make plays. But I think his footwork, his route running, his size, his hands, his ability to get the rack yardage, run after catch, he's been very, very impressive all year long. And no one expected him to have, four touchdowns last week and come back and another two touchdowns, 23 catches in two games, 425 yards in the last two games. Mm-hmm. Unheard of numbers. I mean, these are career years. He's the only guy in Ohio State history that's had back-to-back 200 games with multiple touchdowns. So I know some people in this room that have votes, and, we're not supposed to give out who we're voting for, but I know where I'm leaning.
1: We touched on it before the game as well, but the importance of getting Devin McEwen involved, especially early, getting that game's first touchdown.
2: I no question that has been a big thing, and if others can do it as well. You've seen certainly where, Nate Roberts has come up with some clutch catches as of late. And the other thing this may do is open up more opportunities for backs catching balls coming out of the backfield.
3: Yeah, and, obviously you've seen Devin, take it, four catches for 80 yards. That's a really good day for a lot of guys, not named Jeremiah Smith. So it was good to see, Devin do it. And then the ability to get in the end zone there early on, I think that was great. Brandon Ennis stepping up, making a couple catches in that ball game. We talked about it, on radio Saturday, but Nate Roberts' ability to catch passes for first downs has been very impressive all year long. And there's going to be other guys that are going to continue to step up as this year goes. But, right now, Jeremiah's getting 15 targets. He's catching 11 of them. And it's almost, when he misses one, you're like, golly, what went wrong there? it just doesn't happen.
1: Yeah.
3: But you got to have two or three guys. And Julian's going to go to who he's hot. And, they're doing a good job of mixing things up. The coverages, they kind of got, Jeremiah in the stack situation, one of those routes where, they got the matchup they wanted because of the way they positioned him at the line of scrimmage.
1: All right, OSU running game. Buckeyes rushed for 160 against a strong defense that had been pretty stout against the run. I hate asking about effort because it's impossible to quantify how hard someone's trying, but did it appear that all of Ohio State's running backs had a little more power in their stride, so to speak, against Iowa?
2: No question, Skip. And their head coach had kind of put a challenge out to them the week before against Illinois, and that continued into this game. In particular, Jacoby Jackson, the way he ran, the way he started the game at tailback. So we still haven't seen any of those big explosive breakaway runs, but you're seeing the 2 and 3 yard run turn into the 5, 6, 7 yard run. So there's signs that it's coming.
3: No, I think they're running really strong right now. And it, you know, people ask, well, who's the number one guy? Who cares, right?
4: Doesn't matter.
3: You're gonna see both these guys. You know, Jacoby started, but Bo had, you know, a few more carries, two more carries. He had 16 and Jacoby had 14. And then Isaiah West, I think, is a good change up too to bring in there. So I trust Carlos Lachlan. You know what he's doing with that group, and he has a good group of guys right now that he can keep fresh. Now, you know, once we get to that Indiana game, they might narrow it down a little bit because maybe. You know, it's a big time game. But you got to go with what's working for you, and all three of those backs have done, I think, a good job and are improving each and every week.
1: All right, OSU defense is next. Held Iowa to 238 and just the one touchdown. Far from perfect, but still got some big stops when they needed to. Biggest improvement both of you saw from the Illinois game to this one a week later?
2: The run defense, no question. The run defense, and especially when you consider that, if not mistaken, I think Iowa had 4 100-yard rushing performances from their trio of backs, so certainly the run defense was better.
3: To me, three defensive linemen really stood out. I thought Quay Rousseau had his best game as a Buckeye, you know, getting his legs underneath him a little bit, in shape now, you know, after missing some time in training camp. So I think he's starting to take that next step, which is good. Kenyatta Jackson has been probably as steady as any, you know, lineman that we've had all year long. He's every game he's come out there and played hard, and that's got to continue, being a captain, you know, of the defense and a, you know, leader on that defensive line. And I thought Edric Houston probably had his best game that I've seen out of a defensive tackle, you know, for here this year for him. So, again, he's got to continue to improve against a really quality offensive line, you know, that Iowa had. So I thought that all those guys stepped up, accepted the challenge. Last week they talked about, hey, we gave up way too much yards on the rush. They had to go out and correct it, and they did.
1: Rate the opponents. How good is Iowa, and how do you see them finishing the rest of the year?
2: I think Iowa is good. They're an improved project on offense, and we've talked about that over the years because they were really held back by the lack of play at quarterback position. Hank Brown has shown that he can be a difference maker. Maybe not this past Saturday, but in other games. Certainly, we talked about what they've done at the running back. Jim, you mentioned their potential strengths on the offensive line. You've seen what they can do at the wide receiver spot. And defensively, now, late in the game, they had defensive backs get hurt. They were without one of them to start the game. But defensively and special teams is where Iowa has always been good, and seemingly that can make a difference during the year.
3: No, I think this is what they're going to find out. They're getting in the meat of the Big Ten schedule. They took care of Michigan, you know, 1 by 1 point, and all the good things kind of lined up for them to get that victory. But, you know, lost to Ohio State, put up 30 points against a Phil Parker defense in Iowa. You know, it didn't happen very often, so they got some things they got to work out on that side of the ball. You'll find out a lot about them Friday night at Washington, because Washington's going to be hungry. And then the following week, they got Minnesota. So the next couple of weeks, we'll find out. And if they can take care of those two opponents, you know, they'll have a chance to win every game on out, because they don't have an Oregon or Indiana left on the schedule.
1: All right, real quickly to wrap this this segment up, Maryland this week, 2-3 overall, 0-2 in the Big Ten. Could this be a possible trap game, knowing what lies ahead next week with the huge win at Indiana?
2: I understand why you say that, but have you watched Maryland play this year? They are, as the Baltimore Sun had in one of their articles today, it's the same old Maryland. Even though they, and we'll talk about them in the next segment with Nebraska, they had a lead to let it get away. This seems to be the continual downward slide of Maryland once they enter conference play. What, they haven't won a conference game in,
1: wow,
2: maybe more than a year.
3: Lost 18 of their last 20 for sure. Okay. So, yeah, it's been a while. Malik Washington, I don't know if he's improved a lot from where he was a year ago. I think he caught some people off guard. Now they understand what he wants to do. And they play a lot of tempo. They're going to try to play fast. So Ohio State's going to have to be prepared for that. I don't think so, Skip. You got a lot of seniors on this team. You know, we talked about the captains. This is where they have to step up and provide leadership going into a game like this. Got to go out there and take care of business, especially at home.
1: Well, speaking of what's coming with Maryland and Indiana the next 2 weeks, we'll see how they and everyone else around the conference fared in our Big Ten breakdown. That is next as the Buckeye Roundtable show continues.
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5: First and 10 at the plus 19. Three receivers left for Calandric. Claps twice, hands off McClain Nelson. Surfs right, stiff arms of man, 15, stays on his feet, 10, 5! And those balloons soar into the Lincoln afternoon sky.
4: Kyle Crooks, Husker Network. Maryland led this game after a quarter, but Nebraska, still unbeaten, by the way, beats the Terps 48-23.
6: Well, they take advantage of the turnovers they got. And we were talking about Maryland early, but Malik Washington, in his last two games, has thrown six interceptions, three of which have been returned for touchdowns. But Anthony Calandria, the quarterback fine for Maryland, getting him out from the Vegas Running Rebels, both in the air and on the ground, he's proven to be a major threat.
7: Nebraska scored at least 30 points in every game this year, which is the first time they've done that in a long time. Maryland, I think they're 1 of 14 on third downs, 2 for 30 the last two games on third down conversions. You're not going to win many games if you can't convert on third down.
4: We'll find out about Nebraska Saturday as they host Indiana. And speaking of which, Saturday the Hoosiers were at Rutgers.
8: Becker lines up as the slot receiver to the near side. Here's the snap. Hoover looks. Fires to the end zone. He's got Marsh. He made the catch. And it's a touchdown.
4: Don Fisher on Learfield. Rutgers no match for the Hoosiers. IU rolls 47-15.
6: And it seemed like every 10 minutes Rutgers was losing a player due to injury. Meanwhile, Indiana getting Turbo Richard back at running the football has helped. And they're developing other receiving threats other than Marsh and Becker. So that's kind of making them even more dangerous.
7: Indiana had two backs over 100. You know, Richards had 200, two receivers over 100. So they're throwing that at you a lot of different ways right now. They're clicking on all cylinders. And even Coach Cignetti was still upset because they gave up points there at the end of the game to Rutgers.
4: What, again, their schedule is what it is, but what's been the most impressive thing that they've shown you with especially the newer guys that weren't part of the national championship team a year ago?
7: To me, it's the quarterback, Josh Hoover. I think, you know, obviously when you're losing, you know, Fernando, you knew that you had to step up at that quarterback position when you have the Heisman Award winner. But I think Hoover's come in there, and again, their offensive line's been very, very good. I have a lot of respect for Bob Bostad, their offensive line coach there. I think he's developed this group, and he's got these guys playing with a great technique and great fire.
4: There were a couple of surprises in the Big Ten to Minneapolis, where Minnesota hosted Michigan for the Little Brown Jug.
5: Here is Lindsey rolling right, throws Taylor, touchdown!
4: Mike Grimm on Learfield. Minnesota beats Michigan 2014.
6: But you know what has really helped Minnesota win their last two games, this one and the one at Washington? Their defense, the way they're playing defensively. And we mentioned it Saturday. This is the first time they've won that game in the Twin Cities since 1977 when Cal Stoll was the head coach at Minnesota.
7: Best day of PJ's life. PJ Fleck's left, yeah. other than being married and having his kids. So you know how pumped up he was this game. But Michigan, obviously, the

0: interceptions that Underwood had, and not having the ability to consistently run the football, which, you know, after what they were doing last year, and you can't compare years, it's a different year, but not having the ability this year to run the football effectively is, you know, is hurting them. Their defense still playing pretty good football, but they're going to have to start finding ways to score, I guess.
1: How big were Paul Keel's platform shoes in 1977?
2: That was about a year before they got big.
0: They had the fro gone and the platform shoes.
2: A little bit later.
1: A lot of rug and a lot of chains up front.
0: Corduroy pants and a vest.
1: Another surprise was in Champaign, where Illinois hosted Purdue.
3: Again, it's going to be a direct snap to Antonio Harris. Again, they bring Townsend in motion, and there's another straight ahead run. Harris driving to the goal line. Is he in? Yes! Touchdown, Boilermakers! Antonio Harris rams it in from the one, and Purdue with 4:29 to play takes a 22-10 lead.
1: Tim Newton on Learfield. Purdue, a big road win at Illinois, 24-17.
2: This was very surprising, and not only what Antonio Harris did, but Ryan Brown hurting them throwing and running the football, running with a two-point conversion that he ran for. So this was a little bit of a head-scratcher for Illinois, especially coming off the loss here in Columbus the week before.
0: And they lost Khalil Valentine for the year. The running back. So they still got Laffery, and you know, I think Thomas will have to step up a little bit there, but to lose him was tough. Colin Dixon for Illinois had 10 catches in that game. You know, obviously they fired a coordinator before this game, but that was the first win in 19 games. They lost 19 straight Big Ten games until they beat Illinois. So happy for Purdue and obviously Barry Odom to get over that hump.
1: Is Purdue better? Or was Illinois just off?
2: I think it's hard to tell based on because they got handled easily by Notre Dame, which is going to happen to other people. Hard to tell.
0: And that game was at Illinois. Which is surprising.
1: Friday night in Evanston, Northwestern welcomed in Penn State.
4: Sawchuk and Komalafe both in the backfield. Childs under center on second and goal. Aiden Childs sneaking for it off the left side into the end zone. Touchdown! Aiden Childs with the first touchdown in the new Ryan Field. And the Wildcats, with some history, extend the lead here in the first quarter.
1: Dave Ennett, Northwestern Radio. Wildcats big over Penn State, 34-13.
2: Caleb Komalafe with a career-high rushing number, but you know, the interesting part, reading between the lines, some of the quotes by Penn State's coach, he kind of called his team, without calling them soft, he called them soft.
0: It was impressive. I mean, running 413 yards in that game. The wing T, Paul.
2: I mean, that was
0: back, so that was cool to see. But you look at, you know, they can't stop the run, Penn State, and they ran for 48 yards in that ball game. So, I mean, if you can't run and you can't stop the run, it's going to be a long day.
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5: Motion away. DeMond wants to throw. Looking. Pressured. Rolls. Buying time. Fakes. Gets hit. Ball is loose. Picked up by the Trojan, Jakeem Stewart. Returning to the 30. Down to the 20. He is hit from behind and tackled into the end zone for a touchdown. USC, and the Trojans have the lead. How do you do? Listen to this Coliseum crowd.
1: Pete Arbogast, SC Radio. That play was the difference in the game. USC comes from behind to beat Washington 25-21.
2: Yeah, that certainly, Skip, was a big part of the game. And when you think about what's happened to Washington, and some of it when they lost the week before to Minnesota because of injuries of running back, but it's really putting DeMond Williams in a chance where he's having to make plays and at times it appears forcing plays.
0: And he's not as big of a rushing threat as he was last year. I don't know if it caught people off guard or what. Mm. Right now, obviously, people are keen on him and he's not had that ability. But, you know, they had to lead there, had a chance to, you know, to kind of seal that game and get a win on the road. But, you know, give the Trojans credit for fighting to get, you know,
2: still
0: way
2: giving
0: to get
2: them
0: back
2: probably more points than they would like
0: exactly.
2: to.
1: Final stop, Madison, where Wisconsin hosted Michigan State.
6: Three receivers left, one on the right. Joseph, quarterback draw to the 45. Breaks free, 40, 35, 30. Joseph's got wheels at the 20, 10, 5. Touchdown, Wisconsin. Colton Joseph.
1: Matt LePay on Learfield. Badgers improved to 4-1 with a 31-3 win over Sparty.
2: And then one loss to Notre Dame in the season opener. But everybody wondered if Luke Fickell could keep a quarterback healthy, what would happen? And that's what Colton Joseph has done, and he's paid off both throwing and running.
0: Well, he rushed for 141 yards. I don't know how healthy he's going to be if they keep asking that much out of him. He's taken a lot of hits, so There's a fine line between having your quarterback being your leading rusher, and, you know, obviously he had a big play in there for 47 yards, but still, you don't want to get that guy hurt because he's so valuable to this team right now.
2: And injuries mounting for Michigan State.
1: Yeah, attendance was not very good at Camp Randall on Saturday. That's kind of interesting to see.
0: Kind of surprising after the win.
1: Yeah.
2: Was there a cheese festival going on or something?
1: No, it was an early start. But
0: maybe it was harvest time.
1: You look at the standings right now, and you have Michigan, you have Penn State, and you have Illinois all at 0-2. And it's like, okay.
2: Wow.
1: So, yeah. Would not have thought that beginning of the season. Indiana at Nebraska this week is a biggie. UCLA at Oregon. UCLA, the other unbeaten right now, still in the Big Ten.
2: Yeah, playing with a lot of excitement.
0: Friday, UCLA is playing very well.
1: They are. Friday, Iowa will be at Washington. Obviously, a quick turnaround for the Hawkeyes having to go out west. Washington was on the road as well, but in L.A. as opposed to being here in the Midwest.
2: Yeah, and it'd be interesting to see with the win. We talked about Demond Williams forcing things at the quarterback spot. Of Iowa's defense, which is 10th best in the nation going into last week if they get after him.
1: Of course, Ohio State will host Maryland. 4:15 will be kickoff. Our pregame coverage from Ohio Stadium will begin at 2:30 p.m. Ohio State coach Ryan Day expected to join us next as tonight's Buckeye Roundtable show continues.
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1: Buckeyes take care of Iowa on Saturday. They will host Maryland coming up this week. We'll be on the air from Ohio Stadium beginning at 2:30 p.m. Joined for a few minutes now by Ohio State coach Ryan Day. His comments are presented by Kroger. And Coach, congrats on the big win on the road. I'm sure the guys will ask you about Jeremiah Smith in a moment, but wanted to start with your running backs. You know, not that they weren't before, but boy, they appear to be running with a little bit more purpose on Saturday. I guess, were they? I mean, 160 on the ground is nearly double what Iowa had been allowing.
19: Well, I think both of them were able to get into a rhythm, and I think that's part of how I think Arthur called the game. You know, he started to get the running game going. You know, you really got to give it some of bats and let it take effect. And I think a big part of that was being able to convert on third down, be able to keep some of that run game going. But you know, I thought the offensive line and tight ends really did a great job the entire day of getting them to the second level. And you know, if you look at sort of the statistics on, you know, first contact and who made contact, I mean, a lot of times it was safeties and cornerbacks. And so that's a tribute to the offensive line, the tight ends, and the receivers. But that being said, I think you saw some real physical running, you know, especially that second to last drive there. And then obviously the one to finish the game, you know, guys are getting vertical, finishing through contact, which is what we're looking for.
0: Coach, there were concerns after Illinois about the rush defense, but I thought you guys came out of that game with a great game plan, and you could see the effort. I thought the defensive line had probably one of their better games playing against the run. What did you see on film?
19: Yeah, same thing. A lot of knockback, a lot of effort, better job with their hands. I think Quay Russo, you know, played his best game by far, Edric as well. Kenyatta had obviously had a huge play to start the game. So overall, you know, Jason Moore really knocked back the line of scrimmage. So it was a good group effort. John Walker had a huge play to, you know, hurry the quarterback and create the INT. But yeah, I mean, when you go against Iowa and you hold them to under 40 yards rushing, you know, a big part of that obviously is going to be the defensive line. So a big step for them, but now, you know, we got to keep it going a little bit. We talked about building some momentum, and I think that group felt like coming out of the game, they have momentum now.
2: In advance of questions about your top-notch wide receiver, how about the sharpness of Julian Sain in that game?
19: Julian, he really had some really good plays, got into a rhythm early on, had the touchdown pass to Devin. But the protection there was really good. We were able to get Devin isolated on the Sam linebacker. And then same thing, you know, came right out of the gate in the second drive and had some really good completions, got yourself into a rhythm. And then as the day went on, I thought he was good on third down, did a good job of pushing the ball down the field. And then obviously the two-minute drill to end the half was really key.
0: Coach, five games in a row you scored on that two-minute before the half scenario. Thoughts that maybe just, hey, let's go out and, again, we used to call it red ball, taking that, you know, your two-minute offense and just, you know, using it halfway through the first quarter, halfway through the third quarter, just to kind of change the pace, the tempo. Have you guys thought or maybe like, hey, this is working so good, let's don't wait till 2 minutes before half?
19: No, I think it's you know, worth it if we need to change the tempo for sure, you know, and we'll look into it. I think when you're dealing with a two-minute drill, there's a lot that goes into play, you know, the style of defense that you're playing, which I thought we did a nice job of mixing the run and the pass during that drive. But no, it's been good for us. And I think, you know, if we're looking to change the pace, it could be something that we could go to, you know, to move the ball. But, you know, I was very, you know, encouraged with the balance that we had. You know, we did mix in some tempos. We were in and out of different personnels. I thought the RPO game and under center run game mixed in with play action pass, you know, was what we were looking for. And we were able to control that game and you know, finish the game the right way in the fourth quarter. So, yeah, it was you know, good to utilize during the game and it certainly can be a weapon for us.
2: Coach, the well's starting to get dry to find different ways to ask you about Jeremiah Smith. How do you look back at what he did on Saturday?
19: Well, there was like two catches in there that only a few people on earth could make. And then he was just, you know, solid in all other ways as well. And you know, the big one was obviously the touchdown to end the half. And then the one there in the third quarter, able to get the ball, you know, downfield. Julian, you know, some good protection, but Julian was able to slide. There was a little bit of a breakdown But once you're able to get Jeremiah isolated on a safety like we did, a lot of good things are going to happen. But a lot of things have to go into play. But you know, just with his size and power, as the ball gets pushed down the field, you know, the advantage just becomes more and more significant for Jeremiah. But yeah, there was obviously a lot on during that game that, you know, you just, you know, you're on the sideline. Sometimes you have to take it all in because he's obviously special.
0: Now, what do you say to Julian when he has success thrown in double, triple coverage to Jeremiah and there's other guys running wide open? I mean, how do you, you know, like, hey, oh, by the way, did you see this guy? But I know what you're doing. You know, you want to throw it to the playmaker. I mean, how do you handle that as a coach?
19: Well, the first thing is you got to evaluate the process over the results, you know, and you know, there are times where, you know, even when he's covered, he's open and it's going to take, you know, a really good throw. But then there's other times where, you know, we got to move on. And so he made two really good throws in a tight coverage, which, you know, give him credit on that. But we also have to be smart and make sure that, you know, we're not forcing the ball into those situations, because all it takes is a tip ball and it could be a turnover. So, you know, when he's covered by one guy, okay. If he's covered by two guys, maybe. But if he's covered by three, I think we've got to go move on.
2: Jim mentioned it earlier, Coach, but is it the role of captains to kind of keep everybody focused properly as you get ready for Maryland this weekend?
19: Yeah, I mean, we're in a race to get better. And we got to get better, like, fast. But I think everybody understands that. And so, you know, the next challenge is Maryland. And I just watched the film on Maryland, and they have good players. They have some big guys up front. So, you know, we got to take a step in the right direction. We talk about upgrading all the time. We got to upgrade. We got to, because the people we're playing, they're good, and we can't be like we were last week.
0: Coach, you had some penalties, obviously, in that game, and you know, this was, I know, the first really road start for Gabe Van Sickle in there at right guard. He had a couple false starts. He wasn't the only one. There's other people. And then he had some defensive pass interferences. When you're evaluating that, you know, on film, you know, how do you get, what corrections, what do you say to those guys, you know, when they're going through that? Because that's a pre-snap penalty, right? It's not like you're holding or anything like that. You know, it's just something that happens. What do you tell the guys?
19: Yeah. Well, first off, self-inflicted wounds, which
0: right.
19: we can't have.
0: Right.
19: No good. You know, the false starts early on in particular were a reaction to the stemming of the front. I think you saw the defensive line stemming, mm-hmm. and then you know, some of our silent cadences, you know, give them credit. They created a little bit of confusion for our guys. So we had to adjust to that. But it's, you know, a lesson learned for those guys that, you know, we got to make sure that we have our poise and we're able to recognize, you know, the indicators as opposed to a stem. So that was that. Yeah, the DPIs, yeah, those are backbreakers. So, you know, we'll keep pushing it, you know, this week, and Coach Walt will, you know, he's got those gloves, and we'll find different ways, you know, to put these guys in a situation so that when they get to the top of the route, there's a little bit more composure, you know, and not the panic to grab.
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19: All right, thanks.
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1: Buckeyes win at Iowa on Saturday, 31-14. 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
1: Joined as always inside the Red Zone, longtime Ohio State reporter Tim May. Tim, what were the biggest things as far as improvements defensively you saw Ohio State make against Iowa than in their game last week against Illinois?
39: Number one that jumped out at me, obviously Kenyatta Jackson, with, you know, talking the talk and then walking the walk, you know, the first play, strip sack, leads to the first touchdown. That was huge. They were hell-bent on getting after the quarterback. Number two, the emergence of Quay Russo should not be underplayed. He had his first real game for the Buckeyes, and the jury was still out on him in terms of a quality transfer portal pickup, and I think he kind of answered that question. So that's huge. And, you know, and then I don't know if you asked me to name the bad things also, but clearly pass interference, you know, the desperation sometimes period that some of the Ohio State cornerbacks have gone through the years, where they get handsy, grabsy, whatever term you want to use there, has afflicted Devin Sanchez. And, you know, he got called that last one. He got called on. I didn't think he interfered, but, you know, the wide receiver had him. Reaching back at him by the jersey. But, you know, once you kind of get a little reputation going, the refs see what they think they saw, not what really happened. So they definitely have got to work on that. And I don't know if they're going to get the Igbinosian gloves back out out of the mothballs. We'll see, right?
1: Sounds like it. That's what Coach Day was just talking about. Hey, you know, when you're playing Iowa, you know you got to control the game and control the clock. And Ohio State able to do that at the end of the game, 9 minutes, yes. 30 seconds, 16-play drive. That was a thing of beauty, and that had to be just so disheartening. You know, not that, you know, it was a 31-14, but, you know, you get it to 31-21, and then, you know, Iowa thinks they can maybe pull off some last-second magics. But that was a thing of beauty by Ohio State's offense and play caller Arthur Smith to dial that up.
39: Yeah, and it was important, Jim. I mean, you know, everybody knows you played the game, but it was important. I think Big Daddy Paul Keels played the game too, probably. But I can't get out of my head that 1977 reference about what he'd been wearing, him in denim bell bottoms. I would like to have seen that, but I digress. Bottom line is, anytime you put together an extended drive like that to just kill the clock, it gives everybody momentum, no matter who you do it against, right? And because all you got to get is a little bit of some consistency going there, especially with the running backs, you know. And what was funny to me, I may not waste one of my quickies to Ryan Day on this, but it looked like they were determined to run that wildcat again, the way they screwed that play up the first time.
1: Yeah.
39: And when they ran, you know, when Julian and I think Jeremiah were both in motion at the snap. They ran that again for a big first down. So just to kind of get that ironed out, I think made everybody feel good. So yeah, they worked on things. They already started practice for Maryland in the fourth quarter against Iowa.
0: 1977. Just think about head bopping, driving down a road in a Ford Maverick, listening to Rare Earth. Anyway, what kind of helpful element is Julian Sands running providing to this team?
39: A lot. By the way, my baby brother, Tony, who's 68, had a Ford Maverick back then, but I digress again. It means everything, Paul. We talked about that, right, last year. If he would just run, we talked about that when C.J. Stroud was here. We talked about that with Dwayne Haskins. You just run a couple of times, it changes everything. And I told you guys, I think last week, you know, after he ran a couple of times, the previous week, excuse me, when all of a sudden the Illinois guy came and hit him after he'd handed off on a zone read option look, that was a big moment because that meant the guy respected him possibly keeping the ball. And I think, boy, he's becoming adept at it. I think anybody can see he has the wheels to do it. I mean, he's not Lamar Jackson. I keep bringing that up. But, man, 8-10 yards and get a first down, keep the clock moving and the sticks moving, that's huge. And any coach can tell you that, what it changes from a defensive standpoint.
1: I got a little quickie here for you, Timmy. Heisman, Jeremiah Smith, he's got to win it, right? I mean, if he stays on this
39: pace. There's no doubt about it. There's no doubt about it. You know, the key is now to get him 6-8, maybe 10 touches a game as you move on into the mid part of the season. But he's got everybody talking about him now, Jim. Everybody is talking about him. And, you know, he's that alternative candidate. You know, I'm not talking about H. Ross Perot. I'm talking about the alternative candidate that's not a quarterback. And I think everybody's pretty – because we all saw the Florida running back fall to the wayside. So I think everybody's pretty jacked on anybody but a QB this year. And he fits the bill in all kinds of ways. Career numbers, obviously, right? All the records that matter at Ohio State receiving. But then the season, he's having a ridiculous season, and it's not even half over.
2: Tim May, unfortunately, this segment is more than half over. It is over. But we always appreciate your time and look forward to chatting again next week, okay?
39: I'd like to see you in bell bottoms too, by the way, brother.
2: I'll
39: see y'all next week.
2: They weren't as long as Paul's, but I had them. They were right there. But I love the high heels. I was almost as tall as somebody, but not too many. All right. Hour number two, Buckeye Roundtable, comes your way next. Our Incova Insurance, Archie Griffin, High School Player of the Week Award, the American Dairy Association Mideast Top High School Performances, and our weekly whip around the state. We'll hit the sidelines with Tyler Danberg, our Insider's Access tonight, former Buckeye, now with NBC Sports, Joshua Perry. will hop on as well. In addition to the clothes, I had hair. They would call me like the Keith Partridge sort of look on their hair, which was all real good. All that and more straight ahead. Hour 2, Buckeye Roundtable on the Ohio State Sports Network, presented by the Ohio State Wexner Medical Center, the team physicians for Ohio State Athletics.
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13: 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And tonight's recipient is senior quarterback Lincoln Schreiber from Oak Hills High School down in Hamilton County. Friday night, Schreiber was nearly perfect passing, going 21 of 22 through the air,

0: 330 yards, three touchdowns in Oak Hill's 42-14 win over Hamilton. The Highlanders. Nobody knows what. Only Goon fans would know. What are coached by Dan Schulz. They're 4-3 and are currently 10th in Division One, Region 14. They will host Sycamore on Friday night. Again, congratulations to Lincoln Schreider from Oak Hills High School, the recipient of this week's Encova Insurance Archie Griffin High School Athlete of the Week Award. 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
0: And while the young Highlander had a wonderful evening, that was not
2: too much TV.
0: It's not the only top performance from this past weekend.
3: I want to start with some defense here, Skip. Chardon linebacker Ivan Chua had 7 tackles, 6 solo, and 5 TFLs, including 3 sacks. Chardon shut out Lutheran West 58-0.
2: Big Walnut running back Noah Burley, 25 carries for 288 yards, 3 touchdowns, as Big Walnut held off Worthington Kilborn 35-28.
3: Genoa area quarterback Miles Mollenhauer was 12 of 16 passing for 221 yards and 4 touchdowns, and added another on the ground as Genoa beat Rochford 55-13.
2: Lebanon running back Logan Schmink, 30 carries, 256 yards, a pair of touchdowns, leading the Lebanon Warriors to a 39-29 win over Milford.
3: Gahanna wide receiver Marky Wallace had 8 receptions for 142 yards, including a 40-yarder for a touchdown, as Gahanna remained unbeaten, taking care of New Albany 35-3.
2: Hawken quarterback Tanner Brandt, 17 for 21 passing for 291 yards, 5 touchdowns, as Hawken beat Edgewood 39-7.
3: Johnstown running back Ryan Sager had 21 carries for 293 yards and 5 touchdowns in the Johnnies 54-13 win over Utica.
2: Liberty center running back Garrison Cruz had 9 carries for 182 yards and 3 touchdowns as Ross blanked Evergreen 62-0.
3: Rocky River quarterback Carter Atwater was 10 of 14 passing for 210 yards and 4 touchdowns, helping Rocky River remain unbeaten, blanking North Olmsted 42-0.
2: Colerain quarterback Roman Gar, 26 of 44 passing, 352 yards, 5 touchdowns, as Colerain defeated Sycamore 41-23.
3: Liberty center running back Garrison Cruz had 9 carries.
0: I double dipped you, Jim. We just did him. So scoot down to 1.
3: No, he did Roman Gar.
0: Oh,
3: I was right, right?
0: Yeah, no, that's all right. We did the Cruz kid earlier. Okay. I have him listed twice. Go down to Princeton.
3: I'll go down to Whitmer quarterback Carter Bourne was 11 of 16 passing for 210 yards and 3 touchdowns, and added another on the ground as Whitmer rolled past Sylvania Northville 56-7.
2: Princeton receiver Lorenzo McMullen Jr. had 10 receptions for 148 yards and 3 touchdowns as Princeton cruised past Mason 47-0.
0: All right, let's begin our weekly whip around the state with a big upset and a top performance in Champaign County. Here's WPKO's Chad Wilkinson.
4: The Urbana Hill Climbers found themselves in another tight game Friday evening. Jonathan Alder scored a go-ahead touchdown with under a minute left, but missed the extra point and held a 27-21 lead. Urbana got the ball at their own 25-yard line with 39 seconds to go and 2 timeouts. Senior quarterback Grady Lance guided his team down the field and found Carter Hausman for a 24-yard touchdown with 3 seconds remaining. The Hill Climbers nailed the extra point and stunned the Jonathan Alder Pioneers 28-27. Grady Lance finished with 287 yards passing and 3 touchdowns. He also rushed for 132 yards and another score. Urbana is now 5-2, while Jonathan Alder suffers their first loss of the season. From 98.3 WPKO in Bell Fountain, I'm Chad Wilkinson.
0: Big win then for them. South into Clark County, a big night there. Here's WING's Justin Kinner.
5: This week takes us to Springfield, where quarterback Christopher Wallace came up big in a key GWAC win over Wayne. Wallace completed 17 of 24 passes for 298 yards and 4 touchdowns, helping lead the Wildcats to a convincing 43-12 victory over the Wayne Warriors, snapping the Warriors' 3-game winning streak. Wallace averaged more than 12 yards per attempt as Springfield picked up a huge conference win. For ESPN 1410 Wing AM, I'm Justin Kinner in Dayton.
0: Big bounce get back game in Southern Ohio as we head down to Scioto County and WNXT's Mark Williams.
6: The Notre Dame Titans rebounded from back-to-back losses with a 42-7 win over the Green Bobcats last Friday night. The Titans went into the game shorthanded.

0: and had to rely on sophomore running back Eric Montgomery to carry the load. He finished with 120 yards rushing on 19 carries with 3 touchdowns. With the victory, Notre Dame keeps their playoff hopes alive. The Titans have a big game in Pike County against the Eastern Eagles this Friday night. Mark Williams, WNXT Radio, Portsmouth.
1: Swing up to Washington County, a huge two-way game as we welcome NWMOA's Andy Rex.
2: Guys, Waterford senior quarterback Avery Pottmeyer topped the century mark passing and rushing in the Wildcats' runaway win over Southern Friday night. Pottmeyer threw for 187 yards and 3 touchdowns and also ran for 108 yards and another score. Senior teammate Hayden Jones added 131 yards and 3 rushing touchdowns. And it was a dominating effort on defense as well, as the Wildcats held the Tornadoes to just 25 total yards. Waterford is now 5-2 and will look for win number 6 Friday night at Federal Hocking. From WMOA in Marietta, I'm Andy Rex.
1: All right, Andy, huge game on the ground in Muskingum County. 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
3: Tri-Valley junior running back Levi Wade's big season continued Friday in a defensive optional game in Dresden. Wade carried the ball 30 times for 243 yards and had 4 rushing touchdowns in a 41-32 home victory over Maysville. Wade has now rushed for over 1,500 yards and 21 touchdowns this season. The 4-3 Scotties will likely need to win out to make the playoffs in Division 3, Region 11. This Friday, they'll travel to winless Riverview. 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
1: More big numbers in Tuscarawas County and WJER's Bill Hammerstrom.
4: In Claymont's 14-8 victory over Ridgewood on Friday, junior Cam Stout had 144 yards rushing and returned to punt 79 yards for a score. His school record 4th punt return for a touchdown this season. The Claymont Mustangs improved to 7-0 as they head to Tuskegee Valley this Friday night. For WJER in Dover, New Philadelphia, I'm Bill Hammerstrom.
1: Final stop and maybe the biggest offensive night of production of the weekend to Cuyahoga County and WKNR's Kevin Arnold.
5: Gilmore Academy came into week 7 needing to build on their playoff points and resume. They traveled to take on Cleveland Central Catholic and got exactly what they needed behind a great performance from running back Nate Lennon. The senior totaled 417 yards and scored 6 of Gilmore's 8 touchdowns. The Lancers won 59-42 and moved up to the 9th spot in Division 3, Region 9. This week, Gilmore returns home to take on John Marshall. 350 WKNR, ESPN Cleveland, I am Kevin Arnold.
1: 417 and 6 touchdowns will get her done.
6: Get that guy a nice bath.
1: 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As always, a great highlight of the show as we focus in on high school football each week. Home teams to get us out of here. I know Grandview lost.
6: They had a tough one against Worthington Christian. St. Henry got the victory up 21-0 and ended up being 21-16 over New Bremen.
1: Minster, I believe.
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1: Yep. Moeller.
7: Moeller beat Elder, and they get ready to take on St. Ignatius this weekend.
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1: It is. Week 8. Hartley lost to Villa Angela St. Joseph. Tough season continues for the Hawks. They get Watterson this week. So. Get them when they're down. It's all good. Our top performers from around the state was presented by the American Dairy Association Mideast. A reminder from Ohio's dairy farmers, 8 ounces of delicious chocolate milk has 8 grams of high-quality protein with the power to fuel everyone from elite athletes to weekend warriors. We'll break down what happened in the top 25 after further review. That is next as tonight's Buckeye Roundtable show continues.
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22: Simmons against the robbers running right. Touchdown, Missouri. Found a little hole. Was able to make it through the crease and into the end zone for a 5-yard touchdown. Jamal Roberts, his fourth touchdown of the season, and Mizzou extends the lead to 26-10.
1: Mike Kelly on Learfield, Missouri. Boy, they blow out Florida, handing the Gators their first loss, 45-17.
7: You know, and Austin Simmons had a great game at quarterback, but this is a beware if you come off a big victory. Mm-hmm. The hangover can prove to be dangerous.
6: Jaden Ballhead, 11 touchdowns going into the game. He had 12 carries for 13 yards against Missouri. The Tigers shut down the rushing attack of the Gators, only had 42 yards as a team for the game.
1: To Columbia, good game between South Carolina and Kentucky. It went to overtime.
23: Three receivers in a triangle outside the right tackle. They've got Anderson back to the near side. Now Baxter shifts back into the backfield. Minshew calls for the ball. All out blitz. Baxter picks it up. He throws. Caught!
24: Yes! Kentucky wins!
23: Yes!
24: Willie Rodriguez caught it wide open at the back line of the end zone. C.J. Baxter with a great blitz pickup to give Minshew time.
1: Tom Leach, Kentucky Network, Cats over the Gamecocks in overtime, 35-34.
7: You know, Kenny Minshew has played really well, and Will Stein has been certainly a big boost of energy to the Kentucky program that seemed to have kind of hit the wall with Coach Stoops. And a lot of people were kind of questioning them making that coaching change, but so far you got to say it's been a good thing.
6: Now Shane Beamer is on the hot seat at South Carolina.
7: He's been.
6: Yeah, and you know, they were up 16-0 a week before against Mississippi State, end up losing that game. And you know, losing in overtime to Kentucky on a two-point conversion.
1: To Knoxville, could Tennessee respond from their loss to Texas as they hosted Auburn?
0: And now Bishop back in there at tailback as Tennessee starts this drive at the Auburn 44. Here's Bishop breaking a tackle. He's to the 40, to the 35, to the 30, to the 25, to the 20. Good night, Mom! Touchdown, Tennessee!
1: Mike Keith on Learfield. Volunteers hold off Auburn 24-14.
7: And Bishop, who we heard from there, from Mike Keith, over 200 yards rushing for Tennessee.
6: Yeah, big comeback win for the Vols there. And, you know, Auburn playing close, but just can't get over the hump.
1: Starkville is next. Mississippi State looked to remain unbeaten as they hosted Alabama.
2: Looking to fire, forced out of the pocket. He'll have to check down. It's picked off. Intercepted. Alabama again, headed towards the end zone. 4-3, 2-1. Touchdown. DeJuan Lee gives Alabama its fourth pick six of the year, and the Tide leads it 13-0.
1: Chris Stewart on Learfield. Bama continues to roll along. They beat Mississippi State 56-23.
7: Anybody who ever meets Chris Stewart, ask him to tell you the great Gene Stallings story. Anyway, remember they had a quarterback competition going through their summer camp, but Keelan Russell has come through that and really played well at that position.
6: Kamario Taylor, I think, did he get banged up a little
7: bit? He did, apparently,
6: game?
7: Yeah.
6: They brought in a backup.
7: Super
6: Parker,
7: Kamario.
6: Parker Puckett in the game, but Taylor had three TDs, two interceptions in the game, and week to week, right? SEC.
1: That's enough SEC for the evening. Chapel Hill is next. North Carolina hosted number 3 Notre Dame.
3: Carr takes the snap, rolls right, now turns and throws upfield. Oh my goodness, he's wide open. Faison dives and catches at the goal line. Touchdown, Notre Dame! They lost track of the receiver in the end zone, and Faison makes them pay.
1: Tony Simeone, Notre Dame Network Irish pull away from Carolina to win it 37-26.
7: And they're getting good production from Jonas Walton as well, too. So, you know, Notre Dame, we'll find out something about them in a few weeks when they get ready to face BYU.
6: And Notre Dame C.J. Carr quarterback had 4 touchdowns in the ballgame. He could put a little Heisman pressure on.
7: He could. Depending on how they do in those big games.
6: Exactly.
1: ACC matchup next. Clemson hosted number 4, Miami.
4: Tony in the left slot. They're going to rush 5. Manson steps up. He's looking. Now he's going to run. He's down to the 20-yard line. There's a flag down. He's at the 15. He's at the 10. He's at the 5. He covers the football.
5: Touchdown.
4: In the end zone. Falls line for a touchdown. There's a flag down at the 30. Manson runs it in 37 yards for a touchdown. And let's see what the call is all about.
25: Face mask. Defense. Number 8.
7: Where you go.
25: The result of the play is a touchdown.
1: Joe Zagacki and friends, Hurricane Network, Miami continues to steamroll everyone. They beat Clemson 41-13.
7: You know, Darian Mensa shows why he was the highly coveted quarterback in the transfer portal, fitting into those other tools that Miami already had.
6: Sophomore wide receiver Malachi Toney had 5 catches for 40 yards in that game.
1: To the Big 12, BYU looked to remain unbeaten as they were at TCU.
26: Empty now for Bear. Bear on quarterback draw. Ran into blockers, bounces off of them. Bear keeps going. Bear 10, Bear 5, Bear touchdown! A 21-yard run for the score by Bear Bachmeyer.
1: Greg Rubel, BYU Radio. Cougars escaped TCU with a 17-10 win.
7: And you know, Bear Bachmeyer gets so much attention when you hear both his first and his last name. Amen. But also, their defense was big, holding TCU to under 100 yards rushing.
6: Bear Bachmeyer threw for 62 yards in that game.
7: I think his brother's name is Moose. No, I'm kidding. I don't know.
1: Final stop, Houston, where the Cougars hosted UCF.
27: 10.5 minutes to play in the ball game. 17-14, UCF on top. Wigman running play. Left side, touchdown, Houston. And for the first time today, the Cougars jump out in front.
1: Kevin Eschenfelder on Learfield after a groggy 11 a.m. start. They were complaining about that game time all week. Houston does come back to beat UCF, and they needed to, 27-17.
7: And Connor Wegman has been a key player for them at quarterback with what he's been able to do. And again, we talked about it. Willie Fritz, after success at Tulane, has gone to Houston and continued that success.
6: Yeah, and they ran the ball pretty well, 154 yards in that game. So they're sitting there at 4-1. And, And I know Scott Frost, was talking about this game too, trying mm-hmm. to get on the winning side, but couldn't quite do it in that early start.
1: This week, probably the marquee game nationally, Georgia at Alabama. You take a look at all the others. I think just UCLA, Oregon's the only top 25 matchup of teams facing
7: each other. And Georgia is maybe the most under-discussed team. That's what's kind of scary because you know what kind of talent they usually assemble.
6: Got Indiana, Nebraska this week too.
1: That's another important one. We'll see what's up. But Nebraska's still not ranked. That's why I brought it up. Yep. All right. Speaking of ranked, our number one sideline man, Tyler Danberg, will hit the sidelines with quarterback Julian Sand. That is coming up next as tonight's Buckeye Roundtable show continues.
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1: Jim, let's talk DBs and how they've had to kind of reshuffle a little bit around injuries. We had a chance to visit with Jalen McClain at the coaches show last week, and he talked about how those guys have really learned to play off of each other a little bit.
6: Yeah, and I think it was good to see Jalen McClain come up with that nice interception in the ball game. Jermaine Matthews has been steady. You know, obviously Devin Sanchez does a pretty good job. He's just got to clear up those, you know, the penalties, the defensive pass interferences. saw a little bit more Simeon Caldwell than maybe we expected with the injury to Jay Timmons. We knew somebody was going to have to step up. Leroy Roker also got some playing time along with Earl Little back there. But they got a good group of guys. It looked like they got some depth. A lot of those guys got some playing time, so we'll have to continue to develop the depth there and roll them in and out.
1: Our Two Deep report was presented by Elk and Elk, serious fans of Ohio State Athletics. Call 1-800-ELK-OHIO. Go.

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0: Julian Seyin continues to be consistently good at quarterback for Ohio State. 20 of 27 Saturday, 324 yards, 3 touchdowns. After the ball game, Seyin with our Tyler Danberg.
2: Julian, Ohio State in 2026 is the first team to come into Kinnick Stadium and score 30 or more points since 2016. What was working so well for the offense today?
3: Yeah, I think it was just, you know, an all-around team effort. I think the offensive line played really well today. You know, they were really physical. The receivers obviously had, you know, a big day, their stat lines. And then, you know, the running backs ran really hard. The tight ends did a great job, whether it was in blocking or whether they were, you know, running routes and getting open. So it was fun to see a team effort from those guys. And the defense obviously, you know, giving us great situations with that fumble early on. And, you know, they held them to 39 rushing yards.
2: After that fumble on the first drive and setting up in the red zone, how much did the offense feed off the defense today?
3: Yeah, I think it was so cool to see just the team aspect that we had on the sideline and just how much energy that, you know, the defense supplied us and we supplied the defense. So it was really cool to see just the electricity on the sideline.
2: Did you feel even more energized today?
3: I think so. I think, you know, it was awesome to see, you know, the guys on our team just have so much juice and so much energy. And, you know, it was a fun team win.
2: Jeremiah Smith became the all-time Triple Crown winner for receivers at Ohio State. What does he do behind the scenes that impresses you the most?
3: Yeah, I mean, obviously just, you know, extremely hard worker. Somebody who, you know, is a great representation of our program. And it's really cool to see. And, you know, we're blessed as an offense to have a guy like that and as a team to have a guy like that and a captain like that.
2: We're getting towards that time. If you had to make a Heisman campaign for Jeremiah Smith, what would it be?
3: I mean, just watch the tape. Turn the tape on.
4: No doubt.
2: Now, his second touchdown to set the record felt like the sideline just did a 180, felt really energized. How much do you think that changed things for you guys moving forward for the rest of the game?
3: Yeah, I think, you know, we were getting the ball coming out of the half, so it was huge for us to go down there and score. And, you know, we talk about, you know, when we get that ball in the two-minute drill, we got to go punch it in. So it was really cool to see a score there and the defense feed off that energy too.
2: What makes this offense so good in the two-minute drill?
3: Yeah, I think, you know, it starts, you know, with Coach Smith. And then, you know, as an offense, I think the guys are very tied into, you know, what we're doing, and they can get on the ball very quickly, and the offensive line does a great job of protection, and we know what we're doing. But we still, you know, can get better and clean things up there.
2: How would you describe the setup and the throw that you had on that second touchdown to Jeremiah Smith? It looked like you were throwing it with everything you got.
3: Yeah, you know, it was a great design. We kind of knew we were going to have it. And, you know, a great call, and he ran a great route. Off the line, did a great job in protection, so it was cool.
2: When did you know you had him?
3: Yeah, pretty early on in the play.
2: That's Ohio State quarterback Julian Seyin. Julian, thank you so much, and best of luck.
3: Thank you, appreciate it.
2: Skip, back to you.
0: Guys, for both of you, how much does having a Jeremiah Smith maybe overshadow a little bit of what Ohio State's getting from Julian Seyin?
5: Probably a lot, and, you know, you think about it. The ball's got to get there. The line's got to block to give the quarterback time to get there. But, Jim, as you talked about, is there hesitation to look for other people because you know you can even make less than great decisions and Jeremiah will bail you out?
4: It's like a sure thing, right? I mean, it has been. I mean, the targets, the completions, mm-hmm. You know, he might miss two or three a game and you kind of scratch your head like, why do you miss it? You know, I mean, why didn't he catch that? He catches, you know, 85% of the balls that are thrown his way. And, you know, whether it's single coverage, double coverage, or triple coverage, like you saw last week, he's going to come up and make with a big play. So I think he understands as a quarterback that, you know, that's his go-to guy. And I think Arthur Smith, again, and Cortez Hankin, the wide receivers coach, has done a good job of coming up with game plans and routes and designs, moving him around to get the looks that they want to get. And, you know, he's the number one, right? That's the number one. That's where you're looking first. And a lot of times you don't have to look to the second or third because you're like, okay, I'll wait and put this move on. And a lot of times he's open early. You know what I mean? Yeah. He gets rid of the DBs, you know, with his moves and at the line of scrimmage and he's running free. You just got to kind of look around him to make sure who else is coming into picture.
0: Back to saying, I know we talked about it earlier as far as just the little added extra you get with him running the football, but do you worry about him getting hit? I mean, in addition to running the ball, he was sacked four times.
5: Absolutely, you worry about it. But what you're seeing is he's a little more confident doing, and he's a little less hesitant to take off running.
4: Yeah, I hate to say it, but sometimes that energizes him a little bit. You know, he takes a hit, and I think the best thing was a bootleg, you know, where he did roll out, you know, towards the Iowa bench and picked up a first down with his feet. We just didn't see that at all last year, and now it's on film. You know, teams got to look at that, prepare for it a little bit. Almost, you know, when they got into Wildcat, I was thinking this was probably going to be a, you know, a third and one, a quarterback sneak type situation. But the way you saw Iowa, you know, gang up and inside, they had to go out to the B or C gap if they wanted to have success, you know, on that short yardage situation, and couldn't quite get it done with the Wildcat. But I wouldn't be surprised if the sneak is still in the package down the road.
0: Coming up, how much of a stride did Ohio State's defense take this past week? We'll discuss that with somebody who knows defense really well. The Big Ten and more with former Buckeye linebacker, now an analyst for NBC Sports, Joshua Perry, will join us next as the Buckeye Roundtable show continues.
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0: Buckeyes take care of Iowa on Saturday. 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

0: Perry and Joshua. Always great to get your insight. Let's start with Ohio State and their defense. How much improvement did you see from that Buckeye defense from the Illinois game a week ago to what they were able to do against Iowa on Saturday?
1: I appreciate you guys having me on. You know, I liked some of it, some of what I saw from the defense, and in particular, you know, some discipline. I feel like one of the things that happened in that game against Illinois was Ohio State got caught in some man-to-man looks specifically, and guys didn't necessarily have their eyes where they needed to be. And give Illinois a lot of credit for some of the scheme that they were running, you know, gap schemes with pullers and a lot of color crossing your face. It's difficult in man-to-man. And so you end up with guys outside of gaps, maybe guys not with their gap responsibility because they're worried about their pass responsibility. And they were creased. And some of those runs came in longer yardage situations where it made some sense to maybe say we're going to get aggressive with man-to-man defense. I thought from a discipline standpoint against Iowa, they did a very good job. I think this Iowa offense is probably better in some ways than it's been in the past. But one thing that they always want to do is dominate the ground game, and they weren't able to do that. So a lot of credit is given there. I would love to see this defense tackle a little bit better. I saw a couple of shoulders thrown out there. This is an epidemic across college football. I'm going to open a tackling school because it's bothering me so much. I'd like to see a little bit more of that. And then, you know, on the edges, I thought one place where Iowa did a pretty good job was their guys on the outside were blocking. And so I want to see our secondary a little bit more disruptive when it comes to getting off of blocks out there. But ultimately, going on the road, the defense must travel, and they did. And I was pretty impressed with the performance overall.
2: Yeah, you need one more thing to do. If you were a defensive coach, how would you, short of hijacking the bus, how would you design a plan to guard Jeremiah Smith?
1: I don't know. I can't tell you. Like, it's a question I think everybody's trying to ask themselves. I'm not exactly sure you get it done. I mean, you saw, and it wasn't a triple team in a traditional sense, but you basically saw a look against Iowa where they had underneath coverage, like right there, like under Jeremiah, knowing that he could slip right behind there. The safety to the boundary side where Jeremiah started was basically flat-footed. Like, he gave a little bit of ground, but not very much. Understand that if Jeremiah came under, he was going to attack it. And then the safety from the field side said, you know what, screw it. I'm going to do my own thing, and I'm going to try to steal this one. And they still couldn't get it done. He's become, I think, a better route runner from the line of scrimmage. I think his releases have gotten cleaner. We know what he can do in the middle and the top end of routes. It's been phenomenal. He's great at the catch point. It's physical. I think he's blocking well on the edge. There's not really anything I think you can do to try to stop him. I think your hope is that you can slow him down and then other parts of the Ohio State offense don't come alive. But as constructed right now, I mean, I know some people are like, we're too Jeremiah-centric. I think that's crazy. I don't think you can be too Jeremiah-centric. And ultimately, as long as you're putting points up on the board, you got to feel pretty good about the way things are going.
3: Joshua, what do you see in Coach Matt Patricia do different with this year's defense versus last year's defense when he had two great linebackers in Arvell Reese and Sonny Styles?
1: Yeah, I mean, I think last year one of the things that you saw was how he was able to use those guys that you talked about, Arvell and Sonny and Caleb, and put them in different places and kind of dictate what the defense was going to be. From that standpoint, I think this year it's a little bit more structured in terms of what guys are asked to do positionally. And I think that's taken some options off of the plate. Where I think that they have tried to overcome that is using different disguise looks, whether that's in the back end or whether that's up front. If people have noticed, like, there will be a lot of snaps where you have the linebackers walked up in the line of scrimmage, and even sometimes you'll see maybe an edge player that's inside and they kind of adjust from there. I think that's the way that they're getting it done. It was always going to be a work in process, in progress to me when it came to the defense, because I think there's going to be this feeling out process, not only what you were going to be structurally, but also who your best personnel is going to be. And I think we're seeing those two things in real time, because we've watched them run from different structures in the secondary. We've watched them run out of different fronts. We've also seen them try to figure out, okay, like, up front, who are our guys when we know that we're going against a heavy run team and we got to be heavy up front? Who are our guys when we know that we can pin our ears back? On the second level, we've seen this push and pull between some of the veteran guys who are a little bit more reliable and you know they're going to be in their space versus the young guys who are more mistake prone, but you know that they can give you that extra top end in playmaking. And I'm curious because, you know, still pretty early in the season, especially if you make a run in the college football playoff, what this defense looks like as a finished product.
2: You know, Joshua, Skip asked this earlier, but is the play of Jeremiah Smith overshadowing some high-quality play from Julian Sand?
1: I think a little bit. And I feel like after that Texas game and then came home and what was it? Penn State.
2: Penn State played.
1: Ball State. He came home and played that game, and I feel like people weren't overly impressed with Julian's performance there, and it's become really critical of him. And there were places where he needed to get better, and I think he has. I think he's done a better job making sure that his lower body is connected to his upper body so he can be on time and he can step into throws with the right amount of power. I think he's done a great job of standing in the pocket and taking hits when necessary. We've seen that over the last couple of weeks that he's delivered the ball with pressure in his face. He's done a good job of evading the pocket and using his legs to get a little bit of yardage out there as well. Is he a perfect quarterback? Absolutely not. Nobody's going to be a perfect quarterback. But certainly I feel like people are holding some of the earlier season issues that he might have had against him right now, where I think he's playing very well. And to your point, Jeremiah is getting a lot of credit right now, but I think Julian deserves some as well.
0: Joshua, around the league, which is more surprising to you and why? Penn State, Michigan, and Illinois are all 0-2, and yet we have UCLA and Nebraska, two of the last three remaining unbeatens. Which is more surprising to you and why?
1: I would say the unbeatens are more surprising. I feel like Nebraska came into this year, and it was kind of like out of sight, out of mind. Nobody was really talking about them. They were a popular pick a year ago to be like that dark horse Big Ten team that would make the playoffs. And they disappointed, and everybody just kind of said, all right, Matt Rule, we're done with you. You didn't get the Penn State job. You're back there in Nebraska. We don't know if you'll be good. We're not going to look at that. I think some of us looked at UCLA and said, okay, is this, you know, Kurt Cignetti 2.0? I'm not quite sure it's that, but Bob Chesney is a very good coach. I'm just not sure if we thought that they were going to have the athletes at the quarterback and Nico Iamaleava would continue to take steps. So I would say that part has surprised me. I think there was always a world where Bryce Underwood was not going to be very good and there were going to be some growing pains at Michigan. I think there was always going to be a world where Penn State, that could have been a little bit of a weird thing. And then Illinois is in that tough spot where, like, I think your highs at a program like that can be much higher. Your ceiling has increased in this era. Your floor has also decreased to the point where you can have these massive swings year to year. So I'm not exactly shocked by that. So I don't know. Maybe that feels a little bit against the grain in terms of where I'm at. But I could have seen a world where the three who are winless in conference play would not have been good this year.
0: Maryland has put a scare into Ohio State twice since they joined the conference. Do they have any idea as far as to cause any stress at all for the Buckeyes on Saturday, in your opinion?
1: I think they're done. I mean, Mike Locksley, I think he's a heck of a guy. He's a dead man walking right now. They scared Nebraska a little bit last week. And I think if you're Ohio State and you watch the first half of that game, you're probably sitting there saying, okay, you see this team has a little bit of a pulse if they want to. Malik Washington has had his struggles this year. I thought he was going to be one of the best quarterbacks in the conference. It just hasn't looked like that. Once again, for Mike Locksley, I think he was confident coming into this year that things would be different. They're just not. So I expect them to fight because I just feel like you come into a place like Ohio State, that's what you want to do. You want to see if you could, you know, make your mark and knock off one of the big ones. I just don't think they have it in them, frankly. And I think Ohio State should be able to go out and control this game.
0: Joshua Perry, former Ohio State great analyst now for NBC Sports. Joshua, thanks for coming on. You know, we always appreciate your insight, okay?
1: I appreciate you guys. Take care.
0: All right. Up next, we will unbelievably wrap up things up tonight with some chalk talk as tonight's Buckeye Roundtable show continues.
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20: 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I'm Skip Mossick. We're going to do an extra hour just for the heck of it?
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22: We did that one time, remember, down in New Orleans on New Year's
20: Eve. Okay, we've done that. Done. Saturday, Ohio State's defense only allowed Iowa to get inside the 20 twice and held them to 9 points inside the 20. This defensive statistic is brought to you by Anduril, whose mission is to transform U.S. military capabilities through advanced technologies. Anduril, an official sponsor of Ohio State Athletics.
19: Buckeye Roundtable, Chalk Talk.
20: Always like to start Chalk Talk with the delivery of the game and who you'd like to see deliver the most for Ohio State to beat Maryland.
22: I'm going
20: to
22: say the defense as a whole, especially since Maryland the last two games has been like a bakery shop with turnovers. We mentioned it, Malik Washington, six interceptions in the last two games. Three of them have been pick sixes. So the defense as a whole with takeaways. How's that?
23: Jim? I think it's a special team. They got to deliver. You know, we have to be good on our punts. We have to be good on our kicks, our field goal kicks. You know, obviously we missed one hit to left upright last week. A 40-yarder? Because we know what's lying ahead of us when we go to Bloomington. And, you know, that was kind of a difference in that ball game. So I think our special teams need to step up, get some confidence in what they're doing, have a great week of practice, and have that carry over for the second half of the year.
20: We have seen this movie before with Maryland. We just had Joshua Perry on saying, you know, dead man walking or whatever with the Terps. They always start okay, struggle in the Big Ten. What are they missing? Is it just players?
23: I think that their defensive line is better than they have been in the past.
22: Yeah.
23: They recruited some highly recruited guys that stepped up. Now they've had some guys that have been nicked up a little bit. But I think it's probably their offensive line.
22: And losing players in the portal. Remember, Roman Hemby left and went to Indiana last year and won a national title. I think that's been one of the biggest things, the players they've lost, because Mike Locksley has shown, both as a head coach and an assistant coach there, he can recruit the DMV area, but is he getting enough and certainly at the right spots?
23: And I think that, you know, like their linebacker level, their secondary,

0: just hadn't been as strong as what they need to be. It's just been, you know, like I said, they've the discipline that they have overall in the team, I don't think is, you know, is helping them win some football games. They've had some penalties, things like that. So they just need to, you know, play a 60-minute game with mistake-free and, you know, see what happens then.
1: Don't wish any ill will or for anyone to lose jobs ever, but you know, how much of a leeway do you think Mike Locksley has? I mean, a good football coach, obviously, but the results are results.
2: Well, and the other factor is he's dealing with a new athletic director, Jim Smith, who used to be here in Columbus at Ohio State, was with the Columbus crew for a while. So whenever there's an AD change that did not hire the sitting head coach, sometimes that leads to that. But, you know, the question always is, and you're right, Skip, you don't wish for people to lose their job. But if Maryland opts to make a change, where are they going to go? Because it was kind of a mess, if you remember, when they hired DJ Durkin.
0: Yes, it was. He's in his eighth year. Do they talk about, you know, maybe contract reductions, you know, some things like that? Just like, okay, you can have the job, but it's going to be more incentive-based.
2: And you wonder about
0: your pay in half.
2: And their football facilities. You wonder about that, too.
0: Yeah. I thought
1: the shale.
0: That's what I thought. Under Armour, shale. You know, stepped up and did some nice things.
2: Well, maybe they're a little under than they need to be.
1: We touched on this earlier. We all know what's coming next week in Bloomington. Any chance of overlooking a team like Maryland?
2: I don't think so. And I think that's something that Ryan Day and his staff have done a really good job of making this team focus. And it's kind of become one of his own cliches. It's not about them, it's about us. But they seemingly have done a really good job. And as Joshua was talking about, if you look at the first half of Nebraska, that might put a little fear in them.
1: It should.
2: Maybe not fear, but alert.
1: So wake up. It's an attention getter, as we said last week.
0: It's in Ohio Stadium.
1: Big time. Buckeyes in the NFL.
0: Well. How about the Brownies sitting there at 3-1? Quinshon Judkins last week on Thursday had 17 attempts for 53 yards and a TD. Ronnie Hickman, 5 tackles. And then Denzel Ward, 4 tackles and picked off Aaron Rodgers. For Pittsburgh, remember the old punter they have there, Cameron Johnston, ninth year in the league. Wow. He had 5 punts, 51.8 average, along with 62. 3 of those landed inside the 20. And tonight for Monday Night Football, we got the Falcons. Remember Zach Harrison? He's still doing some good things for him. Trey Sermon's there. He's been nicked up. And then Ethan Oniawa, who couldn't start for Ohio State, is active with the Falcons. For the Saints, C.J. Donaldson, Chris Olave, Chase Young, Pete Werner, and Lorenzo Styles Jr. I think is on the injured reserve, but he's also on that team. So Saints got a lot of Buckeyes out there, so tonight you might see a few.
1: Keels, you recover from the Bengal game yet?
2: No.
1: The ending, the Charles Alexander play to end?
2: No.
1: We need 10. Let's throw it 3 and see if you can run the rest. It may work. Probably not. It only cost him a Super Bowl, you know, 20-some, 30 years ago. There you go. Guys, great job tonight. A lot of fun. 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
5: John Ryder, the Dodgers and Braves are scoreless in the top of the third in Game 3 of the NLDS in Atlanta. It's on other ESPN radio outlets. L.A. has stranded three base runners. Mauricio Dubon just robbed Freddie Freeman of a two-run homer in this third inning. Shohei Ohtani dropped down to fifth in the order with Chris Sale on the mound, and Sale has struck out six so far over just two and a third. Yoshinobu Yamamoto, the L.A. starter, has four Ks. Both pitchers, no walks. Brewers go for the sweep of the Padres. Game 3 of the NLCS tonight in San Diego and on ESPN Radio and the app with coverage starting at 9 p.m. Eastern. Milwaukee starts Dustin May. San Diego counters with Nick Pivetta. Eagles two-time All-Pro, six-time Pro Bowl right tackle Lane Johnson has decided to retire after 14 seasons, all 14 with Philadelphia, says he wants to focus on his mental health and family priorities. Ravens will unlikely have quarterback Lamar Jackson for Sunday night's game versus the Falcons in Atlanta with a sprained left ankle. Former All-Pro receiver and NFL Network analyst Steve Smith on Baltimore's plan on offense.
6: This is where you're going to have to run King Henry. This is not one of those where you kind of playing around. You have to establish the run and play takeaway football. And then also to honor your defense, you've given up some big plays at the wrong time. Yeah. This is where you have to pay attention and make sure that you're firing all cylinders all four quarters.
5: Baltimore is 3-1, two of the wins on the road. Atlanta 2-2 after that blowout win at New Orleans last night. Seahawks have decided not to sign running back Joe Mixon after his physical.
7: Hey, this is Rich Eisen. Coming up on Wednesday, Kurt Warner fills us in on what he's seeing on film, all 22 style. UCLA Bruins head football coach Bob Chesney, he's getting set for the Oregon Ducks. And the actor Sam Richardson joins us on a Power Rankings Wednesday edition of the Rich Eisen Show on Disney Plus, the ESPN app, and ESPN Radio.

0: welcome to the Hoop Collective podcast. We talk about the NBA, which today is the Pacific Division. Joining us from one of the hubs of the Pacific Division in Sacramento is Anthony Slater.
1: It's kind of a bleak time for California basketball. We're about to unveil that. But if you really think about it, I don't know a bleaker collective time for the four teams since I've been around them.
0: Along those lines, joining us from Dallas, Texas, Ben, actually, you're in Los Angeles right now.
2: I'm in another one of the hubs.
0: Yeah, that's right. We're all in the Pacific Division lay of the land right now. As I ask this to you, Ben McMahon, can you tell me who the current Pacific Division champion is?
2: Howdy, partners. You keep on trying to get me with this. I'm going to say it's the Los Angeles Lakers.
0: And you are correct.
1: Proud. Did they win like 52 games or something?
2: I think it was 53, sure was it not? Yeah.
0: Despite Luka's late injury, mid-season injury and then another late injury, they were able to overcome and claim the Pacific Division. 53 wins.
1: I believe I heard that was the most regular season wins for a Luka Doncic team ever, which is kind of crazy considering he's made the finals.

0: Great stat.
1: It's also, you know, I would say credit to J.J. Redick. He has seemed to like squeeze out regular season wins.
2: I mean, well, he's got a playoff win without Luka in uniform, a playoff series win.
0: JJ's done well. I think JJ has acquitted himself very well. I think I'll tell you one thing. Whether it's in Los Angeles, I think JJ Redick's going to coach in the league for a long time. A long time. If he wants to. Like, you
2: well,
0: know,
2: I was going to say, unless he just drives himself so crazy. This well, is, that broadcasting gig wasn't bad.
0: I know. Will the winner of this year's Pacific Division title win 53 games or, in fact, 50 games, Slater?
1: I would take the under 53. I would take the defending champion Lakers to probably be the champs again. But what's their, I mean, y'all probably done some Vegas over-unders at this point.
2: Their over-under was in the mid 40s.
0: Yeah, I'm just saying, like, there's, you know, you're not, you know, last year, all these Western teams got to, or at least most of them got to play Utah four times. You know, all those East teams that were tanking, like, you know.
2: And like Memphis was tanking hard. There were some, you know, they weren't alone.
0: Memphis was tanking so hard.
2: Yeah.
0: Well, I don't know if Memphis is going to win that many more games this year, but they're not going to be trying to lose.
2: Right.
0: Okay. So let's start with the Lakers, Slater. Very different roster. They won 53 games and turned over a big chunk of their roster. I have a basic question here. Walker Kessler, we know, fits with Luka. It was premium choice. Obviously, they paid a premium to get him two swaps, $130 million. They re-signed Austin Reeves. The other acquisitions that they made, Quentin Grimes, Colin Sexton, Mamu,
1: Mamu's failing.
0: Do those guys fit with Luka?
2: He asked you, Slater.
0: Well, go ahead. You're the Luka expert.
1: You know, Mamu.
0: I should have asked you, McMahon. My bad.
1: Yeah, McMahon could maybe relate it to some of those Dallas teams that Luka kind of dragged their talent further than we would have predicted. I think in a vacuum, you could say each player has his own skill set that could help Luka, right? Mamu, cause, you know, he's a bigger player who could shoot it. That's helpful. Quentin Grimes, I think, is a nice little 3-and-D piece. I think he's going to be a little higher on their pecking order than he probably should be. Played with Luka, right? You know, so there's a little bit of history.
2: Very briefly, half a season.
1: Yeah, Colin Sexton, you know, he's a fine little, like, bench scorer at his price tag, but at the same time, did this team need to use that price tag for another, like, go-get-it score when they have, you know, the team's built around Luka and Austin Reeves? So the collective doesn't necessarily fit, even though I think almost every player you could make an argument, decent value contracts, I guess-ish.
2: You know, Quentin Grimes is certainly a three. The D, he's got a reputation for being a good defender. The Dallas coaches did not share that opinion. Yeah, I'll just be real honest with you. They felt like he was pretty overrated defensively. He needs to prove that wrong in the Lakers, or with the Lakers. And the things you need to surround Luka with are another legitimate playmaker. Boom. They've got Austin Reeves. They've got great chemistry. Check.
0: Yeah, he was already there, just for the record.
2: Right. A rim-protecting, rim-running big man. That's why they went out and got Walker Kessler. I'll give that a check. I will also say Kessler needs to be a much better screener than he had been in Utah. Like, he needs to focus on that aspect of the job. That's going to be awfully important. And I still think he needs to improve defensively. He's a great shot blocker. Can you be a great defensive anchor? There's a difference. He needs to be a great defensive anchor. Length, athleticism, and shooting. You can argue they got the shooting part. This is not a team that has length and athleticism on the wings. And how they're going to get it at this point, I don't know. Who's their best on-ball defender?
1: I mean, Matisse Thybulle could, you know, theoretically.
2: Yeah, you're right. They got but he's
1: Zaire Williams.
0: They're hoping for these minimum signings to help. How does hoping for minimum signings to help work? I mean, you know, it's sometimes.
2: I think that was a good swing for them because he is a really good defender. The problem is the problems that he solves on the defensive end, is he creating more problems on the offensive end? Because let's be honest, you're playing 4-on-5 offensively, and teams don't guard him.
1: Yeah, I mean, at the risk of triggering the Brian Windhorst, Jonathan Kuminga clock, I mean, they went after Kuminga hard this summer, which told you they know how, you know, thin they were at the power forward position, right? They made the same pitch that the Timberwolves did, like, come please be the starting power forward. So they're going to have to try to patch it without him with what I mentioned, Zaire Williams, Matisse Thybulle.
0: How did you feel about Kuminga's explanation for choosing Minnesota over the Lakers?
1: Jonathan Kuminga, I know him pretty well. Like, he's just like extremely diplomatic. I didn't take anything from his press conference with any like type of like real like substance to it. I know he said the winning culture thing, but that was just like the boilerplate like term that he got to the next question with, if I'm being honest.
0: I understand. Honestly, you know, he had talked to the Bulls. The Bulls didn't have the money to offer him. Didn't have the money to offer him the $6 million that he got in Minnesota. They would have had to pay him less, I'm pretty sure. People keep talking about the Lakers and Wolves, but from what I understand, the Bulls were right there. Like, he could have gone to the Bulls.
1: Portland came in late too.
0: Portland, that's right.
1: Yeah.
0: Mm-hmm. Anyway,
1: but we can talk about him on another conversation.
2: More Kuminga content coming soon.
0: Subscribe.
1: You know who feels more on the clock than anybody in Lakerland right now, to me, is Pelinka. You know, obviously you have the ownership situation that continues to shift and evolve. So you just wonder, you know, who new ownership will want, you know, long-term leading the team. But also he threw out a bunch of what you would seem like desperation type contracts this summer. I'm looking at him. Kessler Edwards, 4-129 player option. Mamos Vanley,
2: Kessler Edwards.
0: Boy, if
2: Walker
0: he had Kessler. Signed Kessler Edwards that contract, he would have been fired. No offense to Kessler Edwards.
1: Go on. Mamos Vanley, 452 player option, Quentin Grimes 460 player option, Sexton 219 player option, Reeves 4184 player option. That is just monstrous long-term money.
0: Maybe it's just because he's a former agent, but the player option, somebody's going to stop giving out player options. The team that stops handing out player options on every contract is going to benefit. Somebody at some point will remember that, but I'll move on.
2: And the role players getting 4-year deals is really interesting because that absolutely bucks the trend. Like, you're not seeing a lot of guys that are not star caliber players getting 4-year deals.
0: 4-year deals with player options.
2: Yeah. And again, the Sexton thing, I just didn't get that one, to be honest with you. And I see Sexton. I think there's teams where he would fit. The Lakers did need more, you know, creation.
0: All the role players on their whole roster, okay? If they all had 1 year less on their contracts, you would look at them completely differently. I know that's a big if, but like, if Jared Vanderbilt didn't have the player option and he was just an expiring $12 million contract, that's something you could do something with. If Colin Sexton just had the 1 year $9 million deal, he's hugely incentivized to play well this year. And Vanderbilt and Sexton together are $21 million. You know, if Grimes is on a 3-year deal instead of 4, if Mamu's on a 3-year deal instead of, now look, they got to win, you know, they're in some cases negotiating against other teams that, you know, they got to try to win. But I'm just saying, like, it's like every guy on their contract, every guy that they signed this year, and Vanderbilt was signed a couple of years ago, but still signed by Pelinka. Every contract is a year too long. The only guy whose contract I wish was a year longer is Lucas.
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5: As veterans, we've dealt with noise. From chains clanking as they're clamped onto cargo, to orders coming down the chain of command. We can handle that kind of noise. Back home, the noise is different. Seems like everyone's talking all at once and over each other because they just want to be heard. They're taking selfies and oversharing. But we know that it's not about hearing. It's about listening. Listening to what's actually happening with our fellow veterans. Understanding each other because we share the same experiences, the same vocabulary, following the same paths that others have walked. If only we can pick up the trail. Make the Connection is a place for veterans to hear stories from other veterans. Listen and learn about why you're not alone at maketheconnection.net.
1: The last time the Browns were in first place, Cleveland was in the middle of a 52-year title drought.
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0: and Luka is, you know, Luka's a fascinating case. He looks like he's in the best shape that he's been in since his rookie year. Like, he's as lean as he's been since he came in the league. I don't think there's any question that the guy is going to, like, I expect he'll defend his scoring title. I expect he's going to average something like 34-9-9, which is production that we've seen from him before. He is at the caliber of star and at the age now in his career where we'll turn 28 this year, where it's like a player who is that good, who is yet to win a championship. There starts to be a weight that comes along with that. And he's about at that point in his career.
1: Remind me, so one of the things that you have, as especially seeing Luka in this kind of shape, you're going to be watching is the Luka dunks. So just as a reminder, let's establish this right now. Last year, Luka had 4 dunks. The year before, he had 0. The year before, he had 1. The year before, he had 1. Actually, I take that back.
0: He had 2 a couple of years before that.
1: The 1 year he got traded. He has not had more than 4 dunks since 22-23. And his career high is 25 as a rookie. What are you seeing this Luka? Looking at him. What do you are watching the dunks. What do you think?
0: We set an over-under on this, and I took over at 7.5. Yes, we did.
1: Jackson,
0: I forgot which pot it was, but what did we do?
1: What was the number?
0: 7.5.
2: Yes, it was set at 7.5 on our August 28th episode.
1: God, it was just like a month ago, and I made the bet.
0: You bet.
2: Yes, you're both involved.
1: What did I bet?
3: Who has the under?
0: Wendy has you bet dinner, and Wendy took the under. Now, what's interesting is,

0: not because I don't think he can do it. I just think that it's not something, you know, I don't think he's looking for dunks.
1: Interestingly, I just think that he's leaner. He's going to be, and just the dunks are, he'll be a little bit more explosive. He'll be a little bit quicker. I just think you're going to have the most athletic version of Luka that you've had since he was a rookie. And the dunks aren't even that important of a stat. It's just a measure of kind of like, okay, he's a little bit more athletic. What's interesting is despite the fact that Luka has barely dunked, he's been one of the best finishers in the league in the restricted area year over year over year. And that's a combination of just the finesse and the touch and the craft that he has in his game. And
0: how about 6'8", 200 whatever pounds? Like that's...
1: Yeah, like skinny Luka's 240, okay? And just the fact that he bullies people just to get in position to finish. But again, we talked about this last month with relatively low expectations for the Lakers. Who, Jackson, what was their over under again? I think it was 45 and a half.
2: You got it right
0: here. By the way, I've got the restricted area. So restricted area is 3 feet. Okay, inside 3 feet. You see what his restricted area shooting percentage was last year?
1: It's like in the high 60s.
0: Oh, no. I mean, basketball reference. Now, 2 years ago, he shot 72. That's really good.
1: That's elite. What did he shoot last year?
0: 83%.
1: I mean, it's insane. That's like what you would expect from a lob threat.
3: That's what you get from the centers that he plays with. He also gives
1: right.
3: them about
1: yes.
3: 83%.
1: Right, right. And that, like, that for a guy who the vast majority of those are off the dribble layups, and like, that's just an insane number. Like, the guy, offensive skill wise, it's a real short list of dudes we've seen that are at his level.
0: Luka, You were at 83% in the restricted area last year. He would say, getting fouled?
1: Yeah, yeah. No way. It was 100%.
0: Yeah. No way it was 83. It was 100.
3: Luka, if you dunk 8 times, you get McMahon a dinner and he'll keep it to 7. It'll be like the technical you get right up into it.
0: Yes.
1: No question about it.
0: He'll have the 7th dunk like, you know, March 2nd, and then that's it. All lays it in.
3: Yeah, he's
0: that.
3: Shooting fast break layups. It don't matter.
1: The other thing with Luka being as lean as he is now is, you know, you're talking about, it's a conditioning thing. And why has he been as abysmal defensively as he's been at times? A lot of it's been fatigue or a lack of effort because he's tired or is just not quick enough to move his feet. This should be as good of a defensive season as Luka's had. And like, look, he has some, there are things Luka does very well defensively. People don't want to hear it, but the Mavericks, you know, the year they went to the finals, the final quarter of that year, they were the number one defense in the league. The year they went to the West Finals, they were 7th in the league in defense. Like Luka, as an off-ball defender, when he's locked in, can be very good because he's strong, because he rebounds.
0: His defensive performance his last full year in Dallas was excellent. And unfortunately, that has set the standard for what you expect from him, and he has not equaled that.
1: Well, and he's, you know, he's got, although the Lakers have overachieved what you thought they'd be defensively, he's got really good hands. He's got really good instincts.
0: Hey, we talk about crediting J.J. Redick. The Lakers improved, maybe not exactly, but the Lakers improved month by month defensively. One of the big reasons why they got to 53 wins was that they got better and better and better as the season went along. And J.J. like built in some zones that created some things. Like the Lakers were a competent defensive team by the end of the season.
3: True, but part of that issue was you had Marcus. That issue now is no more Marcus Smart, no more Rui Hachimura, no more LeBron. You know, so many.
1: I'm not sure LeBron was helping too much on the defensive end.
3: I think by the time he was playing, like, you know, remember he like had to, when he throttled back some of the offense, like he was still having like bursts of defense. I think, and the brains are always there. The brains are always there.
0: When you talk to scouts, they say if LeBron plays the role in Philly that he played with the Lakers last year, that Philly will thrive with him playing that role. If that's the role he's willing to keep playing in Philly.
3: I would just say the last thing I wanted to say on the Lakers was Doncic and Reeves played. This is the case for them to be at least a really good regular season team. They played 41 games together last year, 30 and 11 in those 41 games.

0: 118.5 offensive rating in their 1,092 minutes when they're on the floor together.
1: I absolutely think the Lakers are going to get a lot of regular season wins. I think there will be, I think Reeves and Doncic will be, that's a powerhouse duo, at least in the regular
2: season. If it's 50 something, then I think Luka will have a legitimate MVP case.
1: Agree. Absolutely. There's, you know, if he stays healthy, the numbers he's going to put up and the games that I think the Lakers are going to win, I think he will be a strong MVP candidate. And by the way, he should be at this point. Like, it's, you know, last year the injury derailed him. Are the Warriors, Slater, are the Warriors good enough to finish second in the Pacific Division this year?
2: Can you damn the Warriors with some faint praise?
0: I was going to say, by process of elimination.
1: Well, I mean, you're talking about the Clippers, Suns, and Kings. Are the
0: Yeah. Should we build out the best case, worst case Warriors? I mean, I think we know the worst case, like old guys are hurt, blah, blah, blah. But best case is Kristaps Porzingis plays, what, 50, 60 games? He really does a lot for them that they haven't had. The 7-footer who can rim protect and can shoot the three, spread the floor the way they need the floor spread from the five position, particularly with Draymond out there. So you just get a healthier than expected Kristaps Porzingis season. Jimmy Butler, we'll see where he's at in his rehab. He's going to be just doing individual stuff when camp opens. But, you know, you're talking maybe January, February. Can you get 35-ish Jimmy Butler games down the stretch? We can get into their trade, you know, possibilities, where they could jolt their team at some point in the middle of the season. I think, you know, I'm already hearing very good reports about Yaxel behind the scenes on some of these like pickup games and some of the stuff, like 24-year-old. He's turning 24 this month. Like, he should be mid-prime ready. But everything about him,
1: why wouldn't the oldest team in the league draft the oldest rookie? Come on.
0: So if he's 32 minutes of like high production, 6'9" wing, it's like, man, that's really something that they needed.
2: Yaxel is significantly older than Jalen Duren, who one of the big stories of the summer has been Jalen Duren in an all out brawl with the Pistons on his second contract.
0: Yeah. Look, he's older than Kuminga. He's older than Pajemski. He's older than a lot of these guys we've known for the Warriors forever. But to the point where if we're building out the best case, like, boom, there's like an injection of 32 minutes per night, should play a lot of games.
2: And by the way, like, we've focused so much on these top four guys in the rookie of the year discussion. Yaxel might be a sleeper.
0: Opportunity is there. Steve Kerr openly is talking about, like, you know, he's used the start word, which surprised me. And Yaxel has used it himself, because as you can see, he certainly believes he's going to step in.
1: Yes, I was going to say, yes, Yaxel, what I know about him, he's not afraid to call
0: some of his quotes this summer. I believe he says at minimum he should average 14-5-3. Somebody asked him about Dylan Brooks and he says, I believe the quote is, I'm giving him belt.
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6: 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Who makes the playoffs? Who wins their division? Who takes the title home? On Kalshi, America's number one

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6: I'm John Ryder. Baseball postseason game three of the NLDS in Atlanta between the Dodgers and Braves has had a little bit of everything so far, including home run robbery.
7: The pitch, swing and a high fly ball left field, hit pretty deep, racing back to Bond on the track, at the wall, leaping up, and he made the catch, right up against the yellow line, a spectacular play. Mauricio Dubon, the throw into first base, gets away, but Betts will head on back to the bag and stay there. Dubon timed that magically in left field, up against the fence, and right up against the yellow line, he pulled it back.
6: Dave O'Brien with the call on ESPN Radio. Mauricio Dubon robbing Freddie Freeman of that two-run homer in the third. However, the Dodgers would get to Sale in the fourth. Kike Hernandez, a two-run homer, 17th career postseason homer. And then Freddie Freeman would go deep, but no doubter this time, a solo shot. The Dodgers lead the Braves 3-0 in the bottom of the fourth. Yoshinobu Yamamoto on the mound for L.A. He struck out seven, his largest two hits so far. The Padres have a must-win Game 3 of the NLDS tonight in San Diego. The Brewers going for the three-game sweep. It's on ESPN Radio and the app. Coverage starts at 9 p.m. Eastern. Milwaukee going with Dustin May. San Diego starts Nick Pivetta. Eagles, two-time All-Pro, six-time Pro Bowler, right tackle Lane Johnson has decided to retire after 14 seasons, all with Philadelphia. Ravens quarterback Lamar Jackson unlikely to play against the Falcons on Sunday night in Atlanta with a sprained left ankle.
8: Hey, this is Rich Eisen. 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UCLA Bruins head football coach Bob Chesney, he's getting set for the Oregon Ducks. And the actor Sam Richardson joins us on a Power Rankings Wednesday edition of the Rich Eisen Show on Disney Plus, the ESPN app, and ESPN Radio.

0: what he said. People could go look it up, but he's going to come in. He's going to make sound bites, and he's going to be get to McMahon's point. He's going to be given a long
1: runway.
0: Have
1: you ever said on a pickup
0: team.
1: Run, McMahon, I'm going to give you belt?
2: I don't think that's in my vernacular, but I'm more. He's old, and I'm more than twice his age.
1: Oh, yes. I'm so sorry. I'm exactly twice his age. I'm not thrilled about it.
2: Let me ask this. You mentioned the possibility of a jolt with a midseason trade. Where are you on the possibility of Jimmy Butler's expiring deal being a trade chip?
0: It doesn't even necessarily have to be a trade chip. It can just be an expiring $52 million contract, which has a lot of value in itself. Again, I think we mentioned it last time we talked about the Warriors, but think about what the Lakers did with LeBron. I know we just questioned some of the deals they signed, but the fact that they could sign all those deals were because LeBron James took all his money and walked away. So you could let Jimmy somewhat walk away. The other thing is, like, you know, they Jimmy and the Warriors really are fond of each other. And we'll see what he looks like when he does come back. And we'll see what, you know,

0: obviously Jimmy's going to want every dollar he can get, but there's a chance Jimmy and Draymond could take pay cuts next season, right? They might have, you know, market might demand that they do. So Jimmy fits really well with Steph Curry. Like, we've seen that. Draymond is another player that, you know, you're going to hear a lot of noise in the first week of camp from the Warriors about like shifting Draymond's role and some of the numbers last year where Draymond and Steph Curry on the floor together, it was still plus 105 last year, still good offensive rating, 117.7. But the moment Steph's been, was off the floor, and last year he was off the floor a lot, their offense cratered when Draymond was on the floor and was actually okay when it was no Draymond, no Steph. I've had these conversations with Steve, and again, I think you're going to hear it a lot publicly in their messaging, is they're going to adapt the offense at times away from Draymond. They're going to try to make him more of a spot up shooter at times instead of giving him the ball. They're trying to limit his turnovers.
1: I saw Draymond said that on his podcast. How do you feel about the idea of Draymond the spot up shooter?
0: Part of their point is, like, you know, the points per possession. Look, if you look, he didn't shoot a horrible percentage last year. Now he's wide open on them. And they are backbreaking when he hits them, because he then turns to the bench and just like roars in the bench's face for about 5 minutes. The other thing is, I just think they want to take the ball out of his hands a little bit, which, you know, it's a touchy subject with him, but like, they just felt like he was very turnover prone at times last year.
2: Well, and that was what the whole beef, like the whole blow up between him and Steve Kerr was on the bench, was it was about Draymond's turnovers, was it not?
0: Well, that's the funny part. Draymond fought Steve, called the timeout to rip him about a turnover, and preemptively freaked out about it. And so, yes, it stemmed from that, although in the moment it wasn't necessarily that. But look, like, I think Draymond's offensive role will evolve to a degree. And also, like, I think you could see him on the bench a lot when Steph's on the bench. I think they're going to really tie him and Steph at the hip, because they still love that two-man game, but I think they're trying to figure out what they are without the two-man game. And that bigger picture, Yaxel is an important person, part of this conversation, because he's kind of the next, you know, in line in that position. And Draymond, you know, the Warriors could have signed him to 3 for $60 this summer, something like that. Like, Draymond would have been very interested in a multi-year deal at a little bit lower number, but they're like, nah, it's good. We'll just give you back 127. We want our future flexibility. And I think that says a little something about like the unknown of Draymond Green's future with the
2: Warriors. Well, and that's interesting, because look, whatever you want to say about Draymond Green, he's a first ballot Hall of Famer who was an essential part of delivering four championships to that franchise. But while it's a complete non-starter to consider Steph Curry in any other uniform, that doesn't extend to Draymond, just like it didn't extend to Klay Thompson.
0: If Klay wanted to, but that's another story. But yeah, Draymond Green thought about himself in a Milwaukee Bucks uniform during the last trade deadline, to the point that he told the Warriors, you know, try to find a third team if that's the case. Which, you know, he's openly said. He said he didn't want to play on the Bucks to them, but correct. Clearly, like, the Warriors continue to tell me that, like, they are not actively looking to trade Draymond. In their ideal world, Draymond Green walks away in, as a one uniform player, just like Steph, but, clearly, he is more vulnerable. There is no question about that.
1: You know, this reminds me of, I'm going to totally date myself, and so many of our listeners are, you know, younger, and they're going to, I'm totally dating myself. Back in like the 90s, when I was like going into high school, NBC had Johnny Carson, and they had Jay Leno and David Letterman. And they were like, someday Johnny's not going to be here, and who's going to get it? And like, for years, they had to like sort of talk out of the side of their mouth, David, it's going to be you. Jay, it's going to be you. And like, it ended up blowing up in their face because Letterman left. Anyway, that's what it's kind of like with, and it's, you know, this would be something that, that Jimmy Butler and Draymond, you know, would remember, because they're old like me.
2: You know what? You kind of reminded me of Johnny Carson.
1: Well, Johnny Carson's from Nebraska.
2: I'm reminding myself of Ed McMahon, Uncle Ed.
1: Yeah.
2: Here's Wendy.
1: Listen, Ed got paid a lot of money. Ed did very well. You know,
2: I don't relate.
1: Like, on the one side, you know, they're like, oh yeah, we're going to try to look at big trades, you know, to teach up, you know, we've got all these first round picks. And then Draymond's like, well, are you going to trade me? No, Draymond. We're not apt to look to trade you. Jimmy, no. We're not, you know, like, they're telling both of them, don't worry. You are not being traded. You're not being traded. But like, at the same time, they're involved in these trade negotiations. You know, at some point, NBC was going to have to choose between Leno and Letterman. They had to choose at some time.
0: They told Draymond at the deadline, it was awkward because Dunleavy gave the press conference afterwards like, oh, you know, don't pin me into a corner of which one it would have been. But if you were behind the scenes, I mean, Draymond did a podcast about having conversations with Mike Dunleavy about being in those trade talks.
2: Well, and Dunleavy tried to deny that Draymond was in trade talks. And you're just like, dude, everybody can do math. Like,
0: well, it was also like, I remember being in the press conference. People were like, should we pull up the Draymond Green clip today where he said you had a phone call with him?
1: Handled everything really well. That was not his best moment. Jackson, do you have any idea who Jay Leno is?
3: Yes. Not that young.
1: All right, good. I was just trying to see whether we should edit that out. Okay, you can leave it in. All right. Also in the Pacific Division, the Phoenix Suns, who have taken some off-season injuries here.
2: Yeah, the Mark Williams one, you know, unfortunately, the problem with injury-prone players is they get hurt a lot, but he's hurt again. And he's going to miss most of the season. The shoulder deal he had, it's the same surgery, I believe, that Walker Kessler had that ended his season last year when he had it in the first couple weeks. So he's like a miss most of the season. Their lottery pick that they got in the KD trade, Kalamon Maiwak, like they need him. They need him to produce right now. He's a project, but like they need him to produce right now. And the Suns had a feel-good, overachieving season last year. The reason it was feel-good is because they were such an epic disappointment in the previous years when they had all that star power. I'm curious to see how they try to find a path to being better than an 8 seed that got bounced in the first round.
1: So change of scenery here for Miles Bridges. That was a significant mid-season or mid-summer pickup. Going out and getting him. Nobody loves to trade with the Suns more than the Hornets. Those two teams love to make trades with each other.
2: And listen, man, that Suns pick, there's teams that were like, damn, wish we'd have been able to get in on that one.
1: Miles Bridges, I'm not going to say he's a difference maker, but he will change what they can do offensively. And in theory, help Devin Booker out. And they also got Luke Kennard. I liked a number of their signings. I like the Colin Gillespie contract was excellent value, I thought.
2: Yeah, I like that contract.
1: The Jordan Goodwin contract that they did was excellent value. I like, you know, Luke Kennard he's one of the most elite shooters. He is going to space the floor. He's you know, a one-way player, but he's going to space the floor. I think that helps Devin Booker. And I think a guy like Miles Bridges, an athlete or a floor-running athlete, I think that helps Devin Booker. And if Dylan Brooks is going to score, if that's the new Dylan Brooks, the offensive force that he was last year, because, you know, the thing about the Suns is that Devin Booker, I mean, he's being paid like he's a top 10 player, and he hasn't been a top 10 player the last couple years.
2: You know what else Devin Booker isn't? A point guard. So can you not start Jalen Green alongside him? Can you let Colin Shepherd, not all white point guards are alike. Can you let Colin Gillespie be the starting point guard so Devin Booker doesn't have to handle those responsibilities and can do what he does best?
1: Well, that would help Devin Booker too.
0: Yeah, I mean, Jalen Green, then you're talking about minimizing him, which I'm talking about
2: bringing him off the bench. I'm talking about put him in a sixth man role.
1: He's their second highest paid player, and he can opt out of his contract at the end of the year. Did you think he's going to be happy about?
0: $36.2 million this year, $36 million next year.
1: But it's a player option.
0: He's interesting because I've been at two incredible playoff games by him in the last, like, what, 15 months, which was, you know, McMahon, you might have been at least one of them, but game two, Rockets, Warriors on that, remember that 7-game war of a first round series? He had like 38. But I will also say, the rest of the series, I think was like, you know, basically shot sub 30%, and the Warriors were happy at times when he was on the floor.
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0: But then you go to the play-in last year. Jalen Green barely played last year. I think he only played 32 regular season games. Remember, he had like some really bad recurring hamstring issues.
1: Yeah, hamstrings.
0: Yeah, but play-in game, 35 against Phoenix in the first play-in game. And then I was there the night that they, you know, this is the night that Steve Kerr, Draymond Green, and Steph Curry basically looked like they were having their goodbye moment over there on the sidelines.
1: Yeah, I didn't know
0: that was delivered by Jalen Green in that game. 36 points, 8 of 14 from 3, 14 of 20 in that game. They could not guard him. So there's still something there, and I feel like we just, like, he wasn't around much last year. But then McMahon, I know you covered the first round series where they played the Thunder, and it was, you know, what were his shooting splits in that series?
2: I mean, he averaged 22, but the shooting splits were 386, 206. And listen, for the, he's played in two playoff series in his career. He's a 38% from the floor guy and a 25.6% from 3-point range guy in the playoffs. And Jalen Green is a flash player. Like, there's talent there, and he can have a 35-point game any given night, but he's not proven to be consistent. I do think, like, his future in the league long-term is going to be as a microwave type of gunner off the bench. And if he doesn't like the role and it makes him opt out of his contract, so be it.
0: He might be the tradable. If Phoenix, you know, you mentioned like this lack of like upside or like the ceiling above them right now where you can't really see growth beyond a play-in team. Maybe his contract, although I don't know, do they even have a pick to attach now that they use the one in the Bridges, right?
2: They're really good at swapping swaps of swaps and swaps.

0: And people are interested in their swaps at this point. So
1: the problem is they're swapping somebody else's. I mean, they're like,
0: yeah, that's true.
1: You know, it's like swap to the fourth degree with him at this point.
2: They turn one first round pick into three and then swap them and all kinds of stuff with that.
1: They are creative. And listen, they do a good job on the margins. You know, we're talking about Gillespie. They got as a two-way guy and developed him. Jordan Goodwin was kind of, you know, been a journeyman hanging on to the bottom of rosters. Oso Igudora, who's going to have to start at center for them, probably is a really nice player who was a second round pick. Like, they've done some really good things around the margins. It's just, it's tough to make big leaps when you've mortgaged so much of your future in terms of the draft capital and you're a super expensive team because of the big swings that you took.
2: If they make the play-in, they'll have done well. Agree?
1: Sure.
0: Yeah.
2: All right.
0: Sounds like that's the slogan for the Pacific Division, by the way.
1: Speaking of a team that's mortgaged their future.
2: Well, has it been mortgaged or has it been stripped?
1: Foreclosed.
2: Yeah. So, look, I don't know. We're not going to get answers this year, but the guys picked 5 through 8 in the draft. It was 4 guards. They're not all exactly the same, but 4 guards were taken in a row. Keaton Wagler taken 5th by the Clippers with the Pacers pick. Mychal Brown to Brooklyn. Darius Acuff to Sacramento. Kingston Flemings to Atlanta. Those 4 guys who go 5 through 8, that will be, you know, and the decisions that the teams have made, specifically the Clippers, who made the decision with Wagler, that is going to be legislated for years into the future. So, and frankly, with where the Clippers are, not having a lot of flexibility with their picks, they have their Toronto picks now. How he looks this year is going to be important. Now, I don't think he's going to be a Rookie of the Year candidate. I think the Clippers see him as a guy who may blossom a little bit later. Like, I don't think you're going to see, you know, out of those guys, Acuff may be the guy who puts up the most points as a rookie. But mission number one for this year for the Clippers, Garland and Wagler, how do they look together? Because after this season, they have to make a decision on Garland, whether to extend him or not. And the Clippers are in position to have cap space next summer. And so, you know, I have argued, McMahon, people disagree with me because they keep calling the penalty a death penalty. I don't think it's a death penalty. I think the Clippers are definitely badly wounded, but I think that they can survive. And a big thing that will determine that is, how does Wagler look with a top 5 pick? And what do they do with this cap space that they've got coming to them? One of the big things for that. And by the way, like, there's also Brandon Ingram. Now, I don't know when Jackson's going to roll this podcast out. I don't think Brandon Ingram is going to be 100% to start the season coming off of this heel surgery. Now, on media day, whenever that happens, I think we'll get an update from the Clippers. I'm not sure you're going to see Brandon Ingram 100%. However, at some point this year, I expect him to be fully back. And he's a factor, but it's the guards and the cap space for me, and that's where the Clippers' short-term future is.
1: It's not a pretty future, man. I mean, it would be much bleaker if they didn't get good lottery luck, you know, with the pick from the Pacers. You know, if this pick was a future pick and not the 5th overall pick who's going to be showing up for training camp and is on your roster. But, you know, this is kind of like where the Nets were after the KG and Pierce trade, where they just had so many picks out the door and there's no benefit to being bad. There's no benefit to bottoming out. Forget the new lottery rules. But there's no, like, they don't have control of their own pick for a long time. I don't, like, when's the next year they have it? I might be retired by then. They're going to have to be able to kind of build from, they hope, the middle of the pack. But, you know, we will see.

0: on the value of cap space as a team that's resides in sunny Southern California and has a lot of very generous team sponsors.
1: I don't know how generous they're going to be in the near future.
2: Less now.
0: But mainly they've got to have Keaton Vaggler emerge as a foundation player. Any hope for the near to relatively long-term future of the franchise starts with him being a bona fide, if not franchise guy, at least foundation guy.
1: Yeah. I mean, you know, they're going to have to make a lot of like philosophical existential type, you know, questions in the next couple of years of how they attack this, you know, death penalty period. And I'm not sure we know who's going to be in charge of all that. Right. I mean, are we considering what Trent Redden is like the interim right now? Is he, you know, Brian, you may know the you know, how the evolving structure is, but I don't think they necessarily fully know what it's going to look like.
2: Well, Lawrence Frank is out for 6 months. He's not out for like 5 years. So Lawrence Frank will be back in charge before the end of the season. The question is, do they want Lawrence Frank in charge long term?
1: Seems like there's some dynamics at play there.
2: That's true. And look, right now, Trent Redden is in charge. And, you know, whether or not the Clippers do anything during the season before the trade deadline, like, I'm not sure if that's something Trent's going to do, but right now it's Trent Redden. Yes.
1: Yeah. So, yeah, it's, you know, they got some deadline guys. Like, if they wanted to sell off at the deadline and try to, like, kind of reaccumulate some of their, you know, draft capital, like Max Strus at $16 million. Rui signed a 2-year 28, but the second year is a team option. Like, that's a maneuverable contract. He's been good. Derek Jones Jr. is on the last year of a $10.4 million deal. Like, you know, they could kind of, again, I think they have to be smart and strategic about how they attack the next several years. But, you know, there's ways to make them, you know, profitable years, even while you're kind of under this umbrella.
2: I don't know how profitable they're going to be. I don't know how many fans are getting at those games.
0: Productive years.
2: Ah,
1: productive. Good. There you go.
2: Sorry. Yeah. I was taking you too literally.
0: It'll be profitable for Ballmer as long as Microsoft stock does all right. It'll be fine.
2: Yeah. I'm not worried about Ballmer's pockets.
1: I'm not worried about Kawhi's pockets either. After that latest extension.
2: Yes. Kawhi's post career, he should teach players. All right. Thank you so much, Slater. Thank you to all of our producers. Tucker and Jackson are with us here. And, thank you to McMahon. Thank you for listening and watching the Hoop Collective. We'll be back soon with another divisional preview.
0: Light the beam and adios amigos.
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